0: Kilda by 16 points against an inaccurate North Melbourne. 4-3-27 to the Kangas 1-5-11. Sunday footy on ABC Sport. Matt Clinch and Ben Cameron calling the action. Gemma Bassiati is down on the boundary. The thoughts of our experts, Daniel Harford and Bob Murphy.
1: Well, a fascinating battle. I mean, Kilda jumped out of the blocks. 2 goals in 3 minutes will get you off to a good start and put your opposition under some pressure. And they had some real good looks, the Kangas. I've been really impressed with the way they've been able to move the footy against this high-pressure, come-forward Saints defence. They've got out the back a lot, but they haven't been able to capitalise. 5 marks inside 50-2 suggest that they're finding a way. They just can't finish the job in front of goal. 4 set shots, 4 behinds, which was really disappointing from their perspective. The concern for them would be centre clearance. It's 5-1 for the Saints. Inside 50 is on the back of that, 17-11. So Ross has got his territory battle that he wants more often than not. I love the way they go to work inside their forward 50 when it goes, when the ball's on the deck and the pressure they apply, the Saints, they're terrific at that. And the Kangas going to have to combat that all the way through the afternoon as well. But despite the fact it's 16 points, I still think it's relatively easily poised at quarter time, Bob.
2: This game is absolutely alive. St Kilda, I love the way they jumped out of the blocks, their intensity, both with the ball and without. It took North Melbourne a few minutes, but once they got into their groove, like you say, Half, they looked dangerous as well. They wasted opportunities, but they were able to get out the back and open them up. So I feel like today's game, it might be a case of the scoreboard just may take a little while to catch up to what's actually happening on the ground. I thought it was reasonably even for most of that first quarter. So I think the sneaky good game could be well and truly on. They're both up for the fight, but also the inaccurate set shot goal kicking, that lends itself as well to the amount of pressure and the expectation that just how much these two teams want them, because we've seen a lot of easy shots missed, particularly from North Melbourne, that the yips of Nick Larkey, it may be airborne and spreading throughout.
1: Yeah.
0: Plenty of dramas in the lead up to the game. Ron Marshall was out minutes before the opening bounce with back stiffness. Then Anthony Caminiti came in and Cooper Sharman was out. He was managed before the game with Dan Butler also coming in. Gemma Bastiati's down on the boundary for us this afternoon. Gem.
3: I do have a question for Bob and Half, if that's okay. Last night, Adam Uze did say that skill execution was the biggest frustration for Richmond this year, aside from injuries and everything. Is that something you're starting to see in particularly North Melbourne? Just the work rate is there, but the execution is just so far off?
2: I think, we spoke before the game, didn't we, Half, around the question marks around North's ability to play four quarters. Well, when you create as much opportunity as they have in the first quarter and they don't get reward for effort, I don't think they've got the foundations deep enough in their belief to hang in there a bit longer. So them missing opportunities in front of goal, I think, has a more lasting effect than what it would have to other sides who are higher up the ladder.
1: Yep, I agree with that. Interesting just watching Max King. He's one of the storylines, of course, for today's game back in for after, what is it, 760 days or something, did you say?
4: Yep.
1: A lot of days. Hasn't had a touch yet.
4: Yep.
1: Hasn't had a touch yet, but I'll tell you what, he's tested the strings out a couple of times. He's had some balls at his ankles that are coming into the forward line and hasn't been able to gather them cleanly. So he's competitive, he's athletic, and he hasn't popped a string. One quarter in, so that's a positive outcome for the Saints.
0: He played 12 minutes in that opening quarter. Started on the bench, hasn't had a touch yet. St Kilda leading by 16 points. Wangane Miller with 12. Harry Sheasel with 13 for the Kangaroos. As we get the second quarter underway, Trimbaugh, rises high against Ticone. Spills down the way of Simpkin. Gets the hand pass out to Davies Uniac, who shovels it forward. Simpkin tries to just poke a kick to McKercher. He's in a tangle with Mason Wood. The reinforcements get back. Brad Hill's hand pass to Stocker. Back to Mason Wood. Inside defensive 50 to Hill. Back to Winhager. They're giving up ground. And now O'Connell.
1: Whoa.
0: He's kicked Miss Stocker.
2: Nice.
0: Opens the chance for the Roos. Sherry runs onto it. He's tackled by Garcia. Both Sherry and Trimbath looked at each other. In the end, neither, I think, made the decision. It just landed in Sherry's lap.
5: Up it goes. Sherry and DeConing share it down. Onto it quickly, Garcia. Floater into the middle of the ground with his kick. Bouncing ball out the back. Aiden Kaur's onto it. Kangas with it. Off to Zerha. This is his target on his kick. Bouncing ball at half forward. Out after it, Bradley Hill. Tries to paddle it on. Bailey Scott goes in. Feeds it out to Banch. Kangas can reset again.
1: Oh, shit.
5: Cooper Harvey kicks it about 5 metres. It works out in the end for O'Sullivan. Gives the handball back to Harvey. Back to Kaur. He'll kick it very wide out. Bouncing ball. Neat pickup from Trembo.

0: Trembath. Handball misses Scott. Gathers again. Back to Trembath. Kicks inside 50. Sherry goes up for the mark off the hands of the pack. Naz is onto it. Wanganeen Miller pushes it off. Slipping over his Saints teammate under the pump. And the handball ends up out. Insufficient intent. And it will be a free kick to North. Windhager was the player who lost his footing under the pump. And it will be little diminutive Zach Banch who will have the free kick from 45 metres out.
1: It's the worst 90 seconds of a quarter we've seen all year, so hopefully it gets better from here.
0: Banch going the long snap. Can't quite find the major opening. A little narrow. So North Melbourne trail by 15 points. Saints lead. They kicked 4-1 in the opening term. And North Melbourne have been errant with their shots on goal. 1-6, plays 4-3.
2: Brad Hill plays on. Paul Curtis comes running at him. Hill drives it up towards halfback. Clears Mitch Owen and Combin. At the back core, gathers for the ruse. Got a hand pass forward, but secure to have the numbers. Byrne feeds it back to Windhager. Kicks around his body, a turnover. Cooper Harvey takes the intercepting mark for the ruse. Comes into the middle of the ground with a kick that finds McKercher. He's got Simpkin as a short option. O'Connell comes crashing into him. And Simpkin has it at the edge of the centre square.
1: Curtis.
2: Got Stevens Latchley. He wants to go more central than that. And Curtis, kick. As you heard.
3: Great kick.
2: Leading out, takes the mark, sprawling in front of Brad Hill. And marks directly in front. Only about 40 metres out. Is this the set shot for the Roos at 1-6 so far?
1: He's the only one that's been able to get him through the big sticks. There's a snap around the corner in the first quarter from about 6 metres out. So slightly different scenario. But 35 out directly in front. Brilliant kick from Simpkin. Great little cutback lead from Curtis to open up that corridor lane. Simpkin saw it and duly acknowledged with some excellence.
2: Up to 29 goals of the season, Paul Curtis, as he looks to double up for him and the Kangaroos, and he misses to the left-hand side.
3: Paul. Get the masks. It's airborne.
1: It is airborne.
2: Goal 7-13. Oh. The Kangaroos to St Kilda. 4-3-27. 3 minutes gone. Second quarter.
1: Some sort of statewide vaccination program we can run.
0: Wanganeen Malera bringing it out with a kick. Kicks for Wood. Sport away from him. The Roos back on it at half forward. Stevens stabs it for Trembath. He marks 40 out. Slightest of angles right of centre.
3: Docklands is a hot spot.
1: Patient zero, is it not lucky?
2: Bueller, it's all too soon.
1: Yeah, all too soon.
2: It's never, we all went through.
1: Ferris Bueller told me one day, it's never too soon.
2: That's true.
1: That's what Ferris taught me all those years ago.
3: Ferris wouldn't let us down.
0: Cooper Trembath.
1: Say Ferris.
0: To try and flip the script. Boot to ball from 50. Starts at left, brings it back, but not enough. They've kicked 1-8.
2: Achoo.
0: They trail by 13 points. They've had 9 scoring shots to 7, but trail by 13, 4 minutes into the second term.
1: It's a 7th mark inside 450, so that's, if you go into the coach's box conversation, Ross would be really annoyed with what's going on defensively from the Saints' perspective. And they're just lucky that the Kangas have got the virus.
2: Wanganeen Miller at position number 15 into the back pocket. Links up with Brad Hill. And combined with Windhager, back to Hill, across half-back, and Mason Woodmark sends it up the wing. Jack Higgins in front, marks it left half forward. He veers out to the right. Mitch Owens is a deepest target. Coleman grab his jumper, he did. And the umpire spotted that. Just worried about the ability to run and jump Mitch Owen, and careless free kick, really, when the ball wasn't even in the vicinity.
1: Yeah, just panic from Coleman. I mean, he's a guy that does love to launch at the footy, Mitch Owens, so you know why he did it. But he spun him around like he's... What was that nursery rhyme?
3: Ring-a-ring-a-rosie.
1: Ring-a-ring-a-rosie.
2: So after North Melbourne have kicked 3 behinds at the other end, St Kilda with a chance to really take command here. Mitch Owen directly in front, having had his finger popped in the first quarter. He steers through his first goal of the match here. And the Saints have 5 of the first 6 goals of the match. And they open up a 19-point advantage. 5-3-33 to North Melbourne, 1-8-14. While earlier it was the Brisbane Lions who prevailed by 59 points over Port Adelaide at the Gabba. Bob Murphy and Daniel Hartford, your experts on ABC Sport.
3: Well, it's a classic 2-goal turnaround where North Melbourne waste chances from similar easy set shots up one end of the ground. Ball moves quickly down. And like you say, Half, that was just a free kick there of panic. It's the easiest free kick for umpires to pay. As soon as they see defenders wrap their arms around the waist of forwards, it just has an absolute rip.

0: open on it. For umpires that have a very tough job, that's the easiest free kick they have in the game.
1: Yep. It's certainly the most consistent one they pay, isn't it?
0: Yep.
1: As soon as it happens, it's a free every day.
2: The Koning hooks it down from the restart, follows up at ground level, feeds out the handball, and Filippo makes it his. Gives it to Wanganeen Millera. Kick up to half forward. Caminiti runs underneath the football. The kick a little too strong. Core wins it for the Roos. Back flank to O'Sullivan. Coughs it up. Coming through Wilson off to Burns. Squeezes it on goal and misses. Was under a little bit of pressure. St Kilda lead by 19 points. Seven played second term. Sunday footy on ABC Sport.
1: That's that forward 50 pressure they're so good at, the Saints.
0: You've it's got to sharp to today too, isn't it?
1: Yeah. You've got to try and find a way to just get that ball in a stop play situation. Mark will free kick style.
3: Parker plays on. Ryan comes running at him. Sends it up the wing. Sherry outmanoeuvred. To Koning takes the mark. He's got Hall on his own. Right on 50. Hand pass to Naz. Streaming through 50. Misses to the left-hand side. Now the Saints have missed a couple of chances in front of goal. 5-5-35 to North Melbourne, 1-8-14. 7 minutes gone. Second quarter, Sunday footy on ABC Sport. Here's Ben Cameron.
2: Porter take the kick in. Ambles to the pocket. Sets it up to a contest. Darling and Sherry are there through the hands of Darling. Out the back, Wood wins it for the Saints. Goes back to Filippo, who dinks the kick out wide. And Wanganeen Millera marks. He plays on, gives it off to Tom De Koning. He'll get it back. Kicks infield. Stocker accepts just forward of the logo. Saints by 21.
1: Big Max
2: King
1: is back
2: comes
1: on.
2: Back on the ground as Stocker drives it deep to full forward. Owens goes up, spoiled away by Logue. Butler coming through. Can't quite trap it. He's over the footy. And eventually it spits out. The umpire lets them rumble. Burns jams it on the boot, but Parker's playing goalkeeper. And he can clear for the Roos.
3: Sends it up towards halfback. Silvani's in front of Larky. Silvani couldn't complete the mark, and it will be a lasso free kick going the way of the Roos. And Nick Larky will get a disposal at halfback.
1: First mistake he's made. Jack Silvani started beautifully on Nick Larky.
3: Larky dances around Silvani on the mark. Cuts second back boundary mistake. Side. Kicks up the wing. Trimbuff was dragged down against Wilkie. Free kick going the Roos way despite Stocker having taken the mark. So Roos have it centre wing on the other side. St Kilda by 21 points. Cooper Trembath called to play on. So sends it long into the pocket. Into the direction of O'Sullivan, who rises on the back of his fellow forward Darling. And takes the mark out to the left. 1-8 for the Kangaroos. Bob, in your absence last week, we saw Jake Stringer boot 7 behinds. As the Giants couldn't take their chances against the Bombers. All of a sudden, feels like that's become contagious for the Roos this afternoon.
1: Maybe he's patient zero.
3: And Finn O'Sullivan, having signed a contract extension of 2029 during the week, he misses to the left-hand side. Another minor score. And Alistair Clarkson is finding it harder and harder to disguise his frustration. The Kangaroos 1-9-15 to St Kilda 5-5-35. 9 minutes gone, second quarter on ABC Sport.
2: It's like the goals are in disguise at the moment. Clinchy as Hill brings it back in. Looking for Wanganeen Millera, misses him. Finn O'Sullivan gathers on the bounce. Roos back with it half forward. Banch kicks infield and Simpkin accepts it.
1: Sheasel.
2: 40 out, centres it. Sheasel 30 out directly in front. Here's the moment.
3: The other weird part, Ben, is they've all been from set shots.
0: Yeah.
1: And relatively, outside of O'Sullivan's, relatively straightforward in that corridor. Starting to get a bit tense on the bench, Gemma.
2: The I feel Saints, tense up here.
4: The Saints are pretty chilled. Their only problem is that there's not enough room for all five of them to sit down at once. Dan Butler keeps having to sit on the floor.
2: Harry Sheasel, 35 out, directly in front. Finally! Sweet relief for the Kangas fans. 14 points the margin, 5-5-35 St Kilda, North Melbourne 2-9. 10 minutes into the second term, Daniel Harford and Bob Murphy, a collective sigh for those in royal blue and white.
0: Well, that's a pretty high quality set shot from directly in front from 35 metres out, which usually at any level you'd put the glasses down, but in the context of just the amount of misses that North Melbourne had, that was a really, really important kick. We know Harry Sheasel is a very, very good player. Well, that was a set shot of substance. Yes, it was regulation, but the rot had to stop at some point. And hopefully that's enough to get North Melbourne's mental game.

0: game to match its physical game at the moment.
1: I think it was 10 North Melbourne players to 9 North Melbourne players to Keeper Hines as well. So a chance to try and be the first to split the middle. And went the way of Harry Sheasel. Mitch Owens gets a free kick in the middle of the ground. Sends St Kilda inside. Oh. 50. Cavanini takes the mark. Max King came leading out. In the end, he was shoved underneath it. And Cavanini was the last standing at the very back as he drew King two North Melbourne defenders.
2: Uncontested. High hanging ball, 50 metres long. Uncontested mark because everyone was that focused on Max King. Cavanini just sat at the back post hot dog and decided this is going to be my moment, just read it better.
1: Cavanini has won already, had just the two disposals against Geelong last week. The late in for Rowan Marshall, directly in front, 40 out from goal, starts it right and misses. Just the wrong side of the right goalpost. The Saints lead by 16 points.
2: That's a bad miss.
1: 12 minutes gone, second quarter.
3: Parker, short kick in, away to Logue, keeps running, gets it back, chips it short for Goethe, broken up by Clark.
0: Well done, Clark.
3: St Kilda ball, he follows up again, worries Parker out of it, dribbles it back to Liam Ryan, snaps on goal, bounces in the goal square, gets the wrong and needed the leg break. Wrong side of the post. St Kilda lead by 16 points. 12 and a half minutes into the second term, Sunday footy on ABC Sport.
0: Well done.
1: Chopped off. First coming in from the side. Darcy Wilson gets a touch into it.
0: They're hungry, aren't they, the Saints?
2: They're the best at it.
1: Zerha kick in there.
2: Love the way they just defend with unbelievable energy, particularly when they're forward half of the ground.
1: Also saw a bizarre shot on the monitor of Ronald Marshall down in the change rooms down below, just watching on a monitor.
2: Yeah.
1: So he's still here, but he's not watching on the bench. Sort of took you to NBA
3: vibes.
1: Maybe
3: he's allowed to.
2: Well, you've got to have, access. Yeah.
3: He's not allowed on the ground.
0: Hello.
1: Aiden Corr and Cam Zerha. Zerha's been collected.
2: A big Max King.
1: And Max King trying to get involved in this contest. Now Griffin Lowe comes in to remonstrate. This will be a 50-minute penalty for the Kangas. So Max King hasn't had a touch yet. Start of the first 6 minutes of both the first and second quarter on the bench.
2: Got a touch then on the replay. Just drops the shoulder as Zerha comes past him as he's taken that mark.
1: Just a little careless from Max King, and it does result in a 50-metre penalty. Core from the wing sends it up towards Spargo at half forward. Spawned away from him. The ball goes out of play.
2: Nothing careless. I reckon you're right, but
0: he
2: wanted to get involved.
0: What he was doing.
2: He wanted to get involved, and he went offline and dropped him.
3: Got him fairly, though, didn't he?
2: Yeah, shoulder to shoulder.
3: No suspension concerns.
2: So the 50's the correct response.
0: Yep. Yeah, it was unfair, but it wasn't reportable.
3: Sherry palms it down in front. Filippo Robes dumps it on his left boot. High up and under. Logue goes up, spills the mark. Ground ball to be won. Combin wins it. Back to Logue. Ruse on their back flank. Away towards Core, who chips it short from a Kircher.
2: Got open side players if he wants them.
3: And he wants them.
0: They are slow.
3: The switch.
0: They are slow to take that option.
2: Yeah.
0: There. They don't look there and they don't go there quick. North Melbourne.
3: To Zerha, to Stevens, who pokes it around the boundary line, and Simkin. The kick goes the bare 15, if that.
2: Parker's your man.
3: Simkin comes infield to Parker, to Stevens. Loops the handball over the top. Oh, wow. McKercher at centre half forward goes into the pocket and Whitlock. On the lead, he marks 35 out, just better than a 45-degree angle.
2: Yeah, the Saints are defending really narrowly, so they're trying to get the ball back. Whichever side of the ground the Kangas get the ball on, that's the side that Saints are trying to hem them in on, but they just can't get a handle on that at the moment. Every time they get outside, they force holes in the defensive structure going forward or defending for the Saints. And they've had too many times they've been able to get out the back of the Saints' defence, the Kangas, this afternoon.
3: Matt Whitlock, the twin brother of Jacket. Port Adelaide trots in, puts his laces through it, and it's a goal feast for North now. Just got to get the yips out of the way. 5-7-37 St Kilda, North Melbourne 3-9-27. Saints by 10 points, quarter hour mark, second term, Sunday footy on ABC Sport.
0: Well, they got some reward there, half for the change of direction. Like you said, making the ground nice and big to stretch that St Kilda defence. And then once they shifted the ball across, they had options everywhere. It makes you wonder, and you've got to ask the question, why don't they look sooner and why don't they try and change direction quicker? Because when they do it, they make St Kilda look a little bit flat-footed. So we'll see if they've learnt a lesson from the good work.

0: work that they produced in that build-up.
1: Bob Murphy with you on ABC Sport. Saints got out by 20 points in this second quarter. Last two goals away, the Kangas back in the middle of the ground. McKercher tries to knock it forward, free kick for a hold. And it's going to go the way of St Kilda to be taken by Mateus Filippo. He's at the back edge of the centre square by the time the umpire blew the whistle. He looks to the outer side, sends it in the direction of Mason Wood, rises against Bailey Scott. He got his arm held. And the Saints get another free kick. Max King on the move into the pocket, ignores that. Sends it long, in fact, in that direction in the end and up against the boundary line. He finally has a mark at a disposal. Max King against the boundary line takes the mark. He led early, and for half a moment you thought Mason would have missed him, and then he pulled his kick beautifully on the left and found him hard against the boundary line.
0: Breezy pocket.
2: I was waiting for that.
1: 756 days since Max King last played a game. Round 16, 2024. He starts against the gutter here. In the right forward pocket, Max King fires on goal. It's across the face of goal. De Koning's outnumbered, and in the end, Trembar punches it through. So Max King gets his first disposal at the 17-minute mark of the second quarter. St Kilda by 11 points.
3: Daniel brings it in short to Parker. He shorts it again to Simpkin. Water move to Collingwood in the off-season, but still at the Roos. Nothing he likes. Works himself into a little bit of a cul-de-sac. Kicks for Stevens. Too hot for him. Higgins overruns it, though. Clever toe poke from Stevens to Parker, who gives it back to Stevens, who goes low, wins a free kick. Higgins over the shoulder. Saints by 11.
2: Hey, Jack Higgins, Jack Higgins.
0: That's what he did.
3: Yeah, he did. Taste of his own medicine.
0: That's better from North Melbourne. The speed with the switch.
3: Quick switch. Ends up with Cobman. Back flank, city side of the ground.
0: And that's what you get.
3: Larky's in space. Now they can look inside 50. He'll come short infield. And the Saints can fold back. Spargo marks low down.
1: He veers out to the right and dances around. Darcy Wilson sends it inside 50. St Kilda have the numbers back. O'Connell in front. Stocker brought it down. Whitlock could have been held. No whistle in the end. The umpire's going to pull it up.
2: That could be close. Check the replay of that. Oh, Hunter Clarkson coming and clocked him.
1: Crashing in.
2: That's a free kick.
1: In the end, the umpire's decided there was no whistle to be blown. The ball up. 15 metres out from the Roos goal. Trembath got rid of the Koning. Trickles it towards the goal mouth. It's offline. And rolls through up against the left behind post for a boundary throw-in. The Kangas fans are at the opposite end of this, so they're trying to make their presence known. St Kilda by 11 points.
3: Umpire flings it in.
2: Too high.
3: Tom DeKoning gets to the front, slaps it down. Whitlock can't trap it. Ball bounces to Silvani, who gives it to Burns. Running out of the back pocket. Stops, props, waits for support, chips it for Filippo. Ange does well, halves the contest. Ball tumbles out. Well,
2: Burns had no one in this half of the ground. The ball came out broadcast side. All St Kilda on the open side, other side of the ground. So he ran out to the pocket, looked forward, he had nothing. Not even a person in this half of the ground.
3: St Kilda by 11. Nearing time on, second term. Trembath punches it on inside 50. Hunter Clark gathers possession, spits out a handball. McKercher onto it. Might have to use the right. Handballs instead. Tap back to him by Trembath. And then Wood pinches it. Saints in their back pocket. Stevens goes in. Garcia's over him. Umpire wants it. Ball up right forward pocket here for North. Attacking the Coventry end in this opening to in this second term.
1: Thrown up. Trembath failed to get it. Tap to it. McKercher gathers though. He's being held on to by Garcia. Hand passes a turnover. Filippo gets it forward.
2: Oh, what a gather.
1: Sire Wanganeen. Miller was clean when everyone else was fumbling. His hand passes wide of Garcia, though. Races back onto it. Hand pass to De Koning. Sends a kick up the wing. It's wide of Caminiti. Zerha back with a flight. Can't take the mark. He does gather it, though. Center wing for the Roos. Cuts on his right. Just an up and under kick in the direction of Trembath. He gathers it first, but can't complete the mark. Hunter Clark picks it up. He just shovels it out to Cal Wilkie. And eventually, the Saints are clear with Boxall sending it up towards Liam Ryan in a two-on-one. Griffin Logan, Cam Zerha, and Zerha just grabbing at his midriff as he slowly gets to his feet. St Kilda by 11 points, a boundary throwing in front of the two benches.
0: He's dished out a bit of punishment over the years, Cam Zerha, but he's been on the receiving end of some pretty solid hits himself today, but he's back up on his feet.
1: What do you like about him as a defender, Bob?
0: I think he's coming along pretty nicely. I'm not sure if that's where I would play him, but I think he's shown some pretty good wares.
3: Free kick going the way of Cooper Trembarth from the boundary, throwing on the wing. A few North fans with a few jeers.
2: 8-10 in favour of St Kilda's free kick count for those that play that game. I don't.
3: Stevens offering the lead. Minnow Sullivan comes in off the bench, receives the handball, pokes it short. Sheasel marks.
2: Trembarth's on.
3: Attacking point of the square. Sheasel thumps it deep to the pocket. Larky gets in front of Wilkie, takes the mark, tumbling to ground. 25 out, 45 degree angle, right forward pocket. He's looking corridor, but it looks like he'll take the responsibility.
0: So I'm just going to dip into the golfing world here, which I know is your area.
2: Hang on. Welcome.
3: Half's got the yips at the moment.
2: You know, I have not. On fire.
0: You know what you tell golfers, though, isn't it? To keep your head down.
3: Mm.
0: Same thing with goal kicking. When you're out of form, just watch how quickly his head comes up.
3: Nick Larkey on the runway. Misses out to the left. Doesn't even make the distance.
0: How quick was it, Huff?
2: No, it was too quick. That was way too quick.
0: Instant. You're so anxious about the result.
3: Yep.
0: You just can't. You abandon
3: reflexively
0: the final moment of your routine because you're just so anxious about what the result is.
3: Saints by 10 points.
1: Side winger and Miller into the middle of the ground. O'Connell can't mark. McKercher gathers to the ruse. Reloads inside 50. Darling uses his body superbly. Takes the mark just slightly left of centre. And he just worked Hunter Clark underneath it. And a chance for the Kangaroos to try and make it three goals on the bounce.
2: Yeah, the kick to advantage by McKercher, which was lovely. But it's a good reward for Jack Darling. He was the one that created the opportunity for Larkin to launch at the last ball. Just took out Cal Wilkie in the marking contest. Create a bit of a lane for him and a chance to do it. So he gets a lick of the ice cream here, and after 742 games, he should be able to kick this.
1: Jack Darling, in his 338th game, he finds no error with driving it through the middle. And North fans rejoice at last. 27 goals, 10 for the ageing veteran. Jack Darling at 34 years of age shows he can still put them through the major sticks. And the Kangas cut within 4 points, St Kilda's lead. 5-8-38, St Kilda to North Melbourne. 4-10-34. We've ticked past 23 minutes gone in the second quarter. Sunday footy on ABC Sport with Daniel Harford and Bob Murphy.
0: The scoreboard is catching up to what we're seeing in the game. Now only 4 points in it. It felt and it feels like a really evenly matched team. And thankfully, mercifully, the goal kicking is also starting to match the quality of the effort and the speed and the toughness of these two teams.
2: Gemma, Nick Larkin has just come off the, just for a rotation, I'm sure, but how's he looking?
4: Yeah, he's just sat on the bench, wiped his head with a towel. He's clearly working very hard. It's just not working for him, but he doesn't look overly worried. He's trying to get his teammates up and about.
3: Free kick to St Kilda from the restart. DeConing goes inside 50. Bouncing ball. McKercher tracking it. Coming through. King makes it his. Coughs it up. Rebounds back to him. Gets the handball out. Wangani Malira deep in the pocket. Will retreat.
2: Oh.
3: Kicks on the outside of the boot. It goes 1 metre to Hall. To Butler. Who snaps on the outside of the boot. And it bounces out of play for a boundary throw in. Deep in the right forward pocket here for the Sainters. Appropriately attacking the locket end in the second term. Saints by four. North have kicked the last three, 25 minutes into the second.
1: And it's the Saints in their second quarter who put it 1-5 to North Melbourne's 3-5. To Koning West, he's right to the front against Sherry. Can't knock it clear. Caleb Daniel gathers for the ruse. Hand pass to Sheasel. Sends a high ball to half back. Darling comes out.
2: Well done.
1: And takes the chest mark. Crashing into Trelia. Looks in the middle of the ground. Trembarth's in space. Gives it back to Caleb Daniel. And they're on the overlap here. Spargo marks it left half forward. Looks up. Has Curtis. Instead goes shorter than that. O'Sullivan marks. He's right on 50. And the umpire just coming in to set the mark with Mitch Owen. In the end, O'Sullivan decides he doesn't want the shot on goal and goes out laterally. And that's where the mark is taken by Jai Simpkin. Veers out to the right, sends it long to the goal square. Sheasel's there alongside Curtis, brought down by Mason Wood. Silvani dribbles it towards the boundary line.
2: Gee.
1: Cal Wilkie sees it out of play. A chance goes begging there for the Roos. Gemma Bassiotti on the boundary.
4: Frustrations from Roos fans there because Jack Darling and Bailey Scott were out on the open side and not once did North look inside to get it to them.
2: Yeah, Banch was charging back too. He looked pretty good as an option there. That just held up at the wrong time, I reckon, from Finn O'Sullivan.
3: 4:50 stoppage here for North Melbourne as Sherry taps it down, but the Saints can come away with it. Hall with a kick up towards the wing. Tom De Koning caught behind, punches it out of play, and a throw-in coming.
2: Actually, Hall hasn't had a huge impact for the Saints today. He's one of my men. He's in the stable. Just hasn't had a huge impact today for them, so they'd be keen for him to get amongst it a bit. But 14 marks inside forward 50.
0: 14.
2: Nine this quarter, Bob, the Kangaroos.
3: Fourth highest rated Saint this year, Max Hall. Sherry palms it down, but Filippo takes it off to his running mate in Owens. And kicks high up towards half forward. Logue drops it. Kangas have the numbers. Common goes back to Daniel. Turns Higgins. Feeds the handball out wide. And the kick from Harvey just gets to Parker.
0: Good.
3: Ball flying in to spoil it. Forces a boundary throw in between wing and half forward. Better defensive pressure from the Saints. They lead by 4 points. We're 2 minutes away from halftime.
0: He heard the feedback.
2: Yep.
0: Max Hall, he heard Harford just bring into question that his form had dipped a little bit. That was seriously good defence from Max Hall. Love that intensity.
2: It'd be close to an arm chop, but you're right.
1: Sunday footy on ABC Sport. Owen competes well against Sherry. Got it down to the front, and here goes Naz. Masai Wanganui-Miller running the boundary line. Gets to 60. Centering ball. Who's there? Nobody in the end. Getting back, Goda takes the mark in front of Max King. Offering support to the North Melbourne defence.
0: Hasn't been his most damaging game, Naz. He's wasted a bit of his footy.
2: At 23 disposals.
0: Has he?
1: He's going at 53% kicking efficiency. So I'm with you, Bob.
2: Yeah. So that's
0: he hasn't hurt them.
2: 10 of his 19. Have been effective. So that's less than acceptable for Naz.
0: 23.
1: Harry Sheasel has 17 disposals. He's going at 90%.
2: But to your point, it hasn't been as influential.
0: No.
1: He shares it with Logue and now to Luke Parker, who kicks it long down the line. Finn O'Sullivan flies in front of Tristan Sherry. Can't complete the mark, and golf fans, it goes out of play in front of the St Kilda bench. If you just flicked on the radio, two late changes before the game, Ron Marshall with a stiff back as the teams were warming up just moments before the opening bounce. And Cooper Sharman came out, so Dan Butler and Anthony Caminiti, two late changes for the Saints.
3: From the throw-in, Sherry taking it out of the ruck, hurries the kick up to half-forward, and Spargo marks on his chest. He'll look inside 50, Darling in good position. Wilkie spoils it away, might have got over his shoulder, umpire says no. And Wood bounces off half-back, gives the handball away towards Stocker to Silvani, loses it in the tackle, umpire says play on. Windhager whacks it around the wing. Bouncing ball for Logue, gathers on the bounce, has the support of Trembath. His short kick is
0: not good.
3: A similar sounding word. It's not quite the same and out of bounds on the full. St Kilda lead by 4 points nearing halftime.
2: That non-call on Jack Silvani's throw once he was tackled was a disgrace. That's where the fans go bananas. Seriously, we've lost our way. We have lost our way, I reckon, with the way we adjudicate that.
1: Closing in on halftime, Wanganui Miller back to Silvani, then gestures just to slow it down. Sends it up the wing. Owens in the pack. Sherry can't complete the mark. Gathered by Griffin Lowe. Kicks to O'Sullivan. Crashing into him. Silvani tries to claim the mark. He spoiled it and then took the mark.
2: Yep, okay with that.
1: And that'll do us for the opening half in the books. The return of Max King, featuring in his first game in 756 days. And a shot on goal in that second quarter, having not touched the footy in the first quarter. He missed across the face of goal. So one kick, one hand pass in the Saints' four-point lead to halftime. 5-8-38 to the Roos, 4-10-34. The Saints led by 16 points at quarter time. After the Kangaroos inaccurate in front of goal. One goal, 5-11 in the first quarter for the Kangas. In that second quarter, the Roos took control. Three goals, five, still inaccurate to the Saints' one goal, five. The goal kickers so far, for St Kilda, Owens, Burns, Boxall and Caminiti. While for the Kangaroos, goals to Darling, Whitlock, Sheasel and Curtis. Halftime here at Docklands. It's the Saints who lead by 4 points, while earlier the Brisbane Lions defeated Port Adelaide by 59 points. 19-12, 126 to the power, 9-13-67. The Brisbane Lions' seventh win on the trot. The thoughts of Bob Murphy and Daniel Harford, your experts on ABC Sport.
0: Well, it's an evenly poised game. I think it's the type of game that we wanted. It's the type of game we expected, and both have delivered. So they've been wobbly in front of goal at various points, but it felt like halfway through that second quarter, once the set shot goal kicking was tidied up, the scoreboard started to correct itself to reflect what we've seen here under the roof at Docklands that this is two relatively evenly ranked teams who

who have got a lot to play for. And you can see St Kilda, who are still out on the field. They're having a bit of a chat. They've created enough opportunities to put their nose in front. And North Melbourne, they've looked dangerous at various times as well. So I think we are in for a massive second half as both teams try and assert themselves.

0: F's Filippo with 13. One for the Kangaroos, Harry Sheasel with 17. And Finn O'Sullivan with 14. So for North Melbourne, they're 4 goals, 10 from that, from their set shots on goal. They've booted 4 goals, 7. So just the 3 behinds have been rushed. So that's been the challenge for them in front of goal. Alistair Clarkson, Bob, spoke about the mental yips for Nick Larkey, but it's spread to the team in that first half.
1: It has, and, you know, it has been spread out across, you know, most of the playing group. They've missed easy shots. The real positive, though, because what can often happen in that situation is, yeah, missing the goals is obviously, you know, disappointing. It speaks for itself. But what can start to creep in is a reluctance to want the ball in your hands. And hats off to North Melbourne. That never appeared to be the case. They've taken a bunch of marks inside 50. So they're keeping having shots, and they were able to start putting a few through. But their want and their appetite to get the ball and keep going forward and keep having shots was impressive. And if they can improve that accuracy, they're up to their eyeballs in this one against the Saints.
0: Half time here at Docklands. It's the Saints who lead by 4 points, 5-8-38 to North Melbourne, 4-10-34.
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0: Jack Higgins in front, marks it left half forward. He veers out to the right. Mitch Owens is the deepest target.
1: Oh, yeah.
0: Norman grabbed his jumper, he did. And the umpire spotted that. Careless free kick, really, when the ball wasn't even in the vicinity.
6: Yeah, just panic, Cobbin.
0: Mitch Owen directly in front, having had his finger popped in the first quarter. He steers through his first goal of the match here. And the Saints have 5 of the first 6 goals of the match.
7: Finn O'Sullivan gathers on the bounce. Roos back with it half forward. Batch kicks infield and Simpkin accepts it.
6: Sheasel.
7: 40 out, centres it. Sheasel 30 out directly in front. Here's the moment. Harry Sheasel 35 out directly in front. Finally! Sweet relief for the Kangas fans. 14 points the margin. 5-5-35 St Kilda. North Melbourne 2-9 leaps the handball over the top. McKercher at centre half forward goes into the pocket and Whitlock on the lead. He marks 35 out, just better than a 45 degree angle. Trots in, puts his laces through it, and it's a goal feast for North now. Just got to get the yips out of the way.
0: Side winger and Miller into the middle of the ground. O'Connell come up. McKercher gathers to the ruse, reloads inside 50. Darling uses his body superbly. Takes the mark just slightly left of centre.
6: After 742 games, should be able to kick this.
0: Jack Darling, his 338th game. He finds no error with driving it through the middle. And North fans rejoice at last.
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0: A warm welcome to listeners who join us from the Gabba. Halftime here at Docklands. It's a tight tussle at the moment. St Kilda leading by 4 points. And against an inaccurate North Melbourne. The Saints 5-8-38 to the Roos 4-10-34. Matt Clinch and Ben Cameron calling the action. Gemma Bastiati down on the boundary. Daniel Harford and Bob Murphy, your experts on ABC Sport. The Saints led at quarter time by 16 points. The Kangaroos put at 1 goal, 5 in the opening term. Max King making his return, his first game in 757 days. Took a mark in the second quarter against the boundary. His kick on goal went across the face of goal and a minor score. He has one kick and one hand pass to halftime. While two late changes for the Saints with Ronald Marshall out in the warm-up just moments before the game got underway. With back stiffness, Anthony Caminiti came in and Dan Butler came in for Cooper Sharman, who has been managed. The Kangaroos with their shot on goal, 4 goals, 10, to which a lot of them have been set shots, 4-7. So the challenge with their captain, Nick Larkey, having his yips in front of goal, it has been contagious for the rest of the team. On the SMS, 0437 774 774. Donnie from Spearwood says, let's hope Brisbane take fourth spot on the ladder. They play Fremantle in Perth. That's one eye looking forward. Now, Brennan from Hobart is disappointed. We haven't had any Malcolm Blight stories from Benny as yet. There might be time.
7: There might be time.
0: And We'll rattle through some more of your thoughts coming through on the SMS in a

0: few moments' time. But for listeners that have just joined us, it was Brisbane who prevailed by 59 points over Port Adelaide. Will Ashcroft with 30 disposals, 12 score involvements and 2 goals. And Zach Bailey with 26 disposals, 8 marks and 3 goals in the Brisbane Lions' big win over Port Adelaide. The other news that has come out today, Noel Meraz from Hawthorn has spent the night in hospital with kidney issues. So concerning stories for him there in their big win over the Bombers yesterday. And Ty Gallup is going to be looked at for a dangerous tackle against Mitch Georgiades in the second quarter. So he's been one of the revelations for Chris Fagan, having gone from the forward 50 into defence in Brisbane's attempt to try and get to a third grand final in consecutive years. The Saints by 4 points here at halftime. Bob Murphy, Daniel Harford. Yes, I think it's you, Half.
1: Yeah, what's
2: your name?
1: Yeah, well, you said Bob Murphy, Daniel Harford. That's not my name. I'm just the second half of that. I'm the Daniel Harford
0: part. The tandem.
3: It does feel like we're one. To be fair.
1: Well, it's a fascinating game. I think Bob hit it absolutely on the head in his summary late in the quarter when, can't remember who kicked the goal, it might have been Jack Darling, that the scoreboard was starting to reflect the contest. There's been so many opportunities that the Kangaroos have created. And just going through some of the numbers, they're fascinating, I reckon. Anyway, from a statistical perspective, like that quarter alone, North Melbourne had 36 uncontested marks to 9. So utterly dominant in terms of controlling the tempo of the play. Inside 50s was 13 to 10, which they were minus 6 at quarter time, though, plus 3 for that quarter. So that's a positive. Marks inside 50 is off the charts. It's 14 marks inside 50. That was 9 that quarter to 3. So every time they get the possession of the footy and they're out of their D50, they're really pressing the Saints to get the ball back. It's become a bit of a challenge for the Saints to do that. So I'm fascinated to see what Ross Lyon does in the second half, because despite the fact that there is a very slender lead at halftime of 4 points, I would think he's the underdog at the moment. I would think he knows his team is actually not in the winning position at the moment. The way the Kangaroos have let themselves down by footers in front of goal with their set shots has been, well, heartbreaking for Kangaroos fans, but just woeful from a skill perspective. And that's what's kept the Saints in it to this point. So he's got a bit of work to do. And if I'm Alistair Clarkson, I'm selling the positivity. We are so good. Look at these numbers. Look how we're setting this game up. All we need to do now is take the opportunity.
3: Keep changing direction and keep doing it with pace. I mean, those uncontested marks are there. Well, there's going to be more of them on offer in more dangerous positions. When they win the ball at half back, they just need to start. First of all, they got to look inside. They don't instinctively do that, North Melbourne, which I'm not entirely sure why. They seem to want to go straight down the line, back to where the numbers are, and that plays into St Kilda's hands beautifully. On the odd occasion that they do change direction and they do it with pace, there is options all over the place for them. So I would imagine that's one of the talking points they would have had a chat about at halftime, and we'll see whether they can execute that in this third quarter.
1: The Saints' kicking efficiency in that second quarter is 53% too, which is woeful for this standard of the football. So that's another area they can just sharpen up on and put a bit of pressure back on the Kangas defensively, because their clearance work's been really strong. They're 20 to 11 from clearance and 9 to 2 from centre clearance. So they're dominating contest and contested possession as well. They're plus 20 in that for the afternoon. So they're really dominating contest and clearance. But once the ball's in transition and then flow, well, certainly is on turnover from a North Melbourne perspective, the Saints cannot lay a glove on them at the moment, and that's opening up the forward half of the ground for them. So it's a fascinating contest, I reckon. If I wanted to be a coach at the moment, I'd want to be Alistair Clarkson. I reckon they're in the best position, despite the fact that they are still trailing on the scoreboard, and that's perfect for Ross Lyon too. He loves being the underdog. So he'd be getting the Saints players really wound up, I reckon, for this resumption of play.
0: It's in the battle of the star midfielders, Nasai Wanganeen-Miller, 24 disposals. He's had 3 score involvements, 3 inside 50s, 3 clearances, 557 metres gained. Going at a kicking efficiency of 55%. The return of Tom De Coney in the ruck, 13 disposals to halftime with Rowan Marshall a late out. And Harry Sheasel at the other end, 17 disposals going at 90% kicking efficiency, kicked a goal as well, alongside his 4 score involvements and 1 clearance.
1: Yeah, I think in general play, the Kangaroos midfielders are having a bigger say on the contest, but through stoppage and clearance, it's the Saints mids that are getting it done. So there's two elements to the midfield battle at the moment. It's in tight, you give the points to the Saints, but in open play, I've got the Kangaroos on top.
3: I'm not sure if I'd have Naz in the votes at this point.
1: Well,
3: he's had a lot of the ball, and he's had a lot of meters gained. But we do judge him pretty harshly, but it hasn't been one of his more potent games.
1: Well, 11 of 20 have hit the target or been effective kicks. So he's at 24. 11 of those, 11 of his 20 kicks have been efficient.
3: There's effective, and then there's kicks that hurt them.
1: Yeah.
3: I haven't seen a heap of those, but I mean he has a big impact just because of the tempo and
1: the
3: kind of run that he does create. I understand that, but I'm not sure if it's his most potent.
1: No, I think that's fair. He's getting a lot of the ball. The Saints players, anytime he's in the vicinity, they'll give it to him, and that's fair enough too. He's a match winner, he's a game breaker. So you do that. Sometimes he's out of position when he does it and puts himself under pressure, and that's why he's got the percentage efficiency at the moment with his kicking. But you know, I prefer to have the ball in his hands than most other players in the competition, if I'm a Saints player or a Saints fan.
0: And Max King, he's got through a half, had one kick, one hand pass. His most compelling moment in the game was crashing into Cam Zerha. And maybe just a bit of frustration for him.
3: For a two-possession first half of Max King, he's looked good.
1: Yep.
3: They've missed him a few times when he was out. He doesn't look like he's labouring too much. He looks strong and athletic and reasonably sharp. So a solid outing so far for Max King.
1: Well, he started on the bench for both the first and second quarters. Came on about 7 or 8 minute mark of both of those. So there'd be some managed minutes going on at the moment. He's going to start again on the bench in this third quarter. So clearly trying to look after him and manage his physical load today to get him through. I wonder what happens if it gets tight late in the last quarter, if he starts.
2: So the players just moving into position for this second half. St Kilda leading by 4 points. North Melbourne 4-10-34. Could easily be leading themselves. St Kilda 5-8-38. Have made more of their chances. They did kick 4-1 in the opening term. They kicked the first goal of the second quarter, St Kilda. North Melbourne responding with the last three. As they closed in, a 19-point deficit they brought back to just 4 points at the main break. Myself, Ben Cameron, Matt Clinch, Daniel Harford, the former Hawk and Blue, 2019 AFLW Coach of the Year, would have won it in 2020 had the season not been cancelled. Bob Murphy, the former Bulldog captain, played 311 games for the Dogs. 312. Robbed you of one. My apologies.
1: How did you do that?
2: And Gemma Bastiani down on the boundary. Second half underway. Trembarth into Koning. Trembarth slaps it down. Rangani Malira onto it. Hooks a kick up towards half forward. Bouncing ball towards half forward. Overrunning at core. Goes back and wins it. It's the handball away to Simpkin. Roos on their back flank. Out to core. It kicks back inside defensive 50 and Zerha marks.
1: Oh.
2: He'll kick to fullback. It just finds Logue. Liam Ryan was dangerous. Top of the defensive goal square here for the Kangas. Short kick to Davies Uniac. From the back pocket. Lifts the kick very wide out. Just gets it to Stevens. Sliding into Mark. Right back flank. And he lifts the kick for Curtis. So North in a slow play. Kick Mark. Saints by 4 points.
0: Curtis quickly up the wing. Jack Darley in space. Takes the mark. And Caleb Daniel running past. Ignores that. Wants to be more creative into the middle of the ground. Never got to Finn O'Sullivan. And the intercepting mark taken in front of him. And the ball in the hands of Max Hall at half back.
1: Larky out the back again.
3: Larky was out the back. I'm not sure if Nick Larky demanded that footy like he once would have.
1: Yeah, okay. That's interesting.
0: Hall into Wilkie. And now to Brad Hill. It cuts on his right. Sends it out laterally. Winhager the target. Simpkin in from the side. Makes the spoil. Marcus Winhager, who was the subject of questions of Ross Lyon during the week about putting opponents to sleep and trying to have a bit of an impact. He has been predominantly playing across half-back with the job on Jai Simpkin this afternoon. St Kilda by 4 points. Finn O'Sullivan alongside Wanganeen Miller up. Boxall alongside LDU. Sherry knocks it down to the front. Garcia's hand pass. Wanganeen Miller's hand pass. Looped it over for Hall. Caleb Daniel on in. Hall trying to knock it forward. The two tangle. No whistle. Hall gathers. Hand pass to Dowsey Wilson. Fumbles it. Logue pressures him. Down low, Luke Parker. Tries to get a hand pass out for the Roos. Core is tackled immediately. It's in the right forward pocket for the Saints, and the umpire will ball it up.
3: I think Griffin Logue might be the most left-sided dominant player we've seen since, like, Scotty Lucas, Greg Anderson.
2: It's a Melbourne Cup field.
3: Yeah.
2: Sherry taps it down. Davies Uniac gives it back to Loke. On that left boot. Kicks up to the wing.

0: Bouncing ball lands on its point, tumbles towards the boundary, and Stocker carries it out. Curtis bumps him over.
1: We've got a cracker of a game, but 0437-774-774, the most left-sided dominant players in the history of the game. You've got Griffin Logue, we've got Scotty Lucas and Greg Anderson, just to get us, just to sort of get us out off the mark.
2: Just an appetizer. Darren Kepler.
0: Umpire flings it in. Tapping it down, Sherry. Simpkin doing the roving off to Davies Uniac. Handball into the corridor, dangerous. Wilson takes it for St Kilda off the hill. Hurries a kick out wide. And that will bounce and stay in. Parker gathers it. Ruse ball again. Handball for Big Sherry. Waits for the bounce. Gets the handball back to Parker. Good Parker kick. Can kick to the logo. Opens it all up potentially for McKercher.
3: He looks up, has Cooper Trembath at left half forward. Larky's in
1: change
3: the pocket.
1: Angles.
3: Can't get it to him. Wilkie corralled him well. Sends it along to Darling, who can't hang on to the mark. First onto it as it hit ground level. He's paid the mark.
1: He's paid it.
3: Everyone kept playing, including Jack Darling. And then once he realised the umpire was gesturing that the mark had been held, let's have the set shot then.
1: Oh, he was lucky. I don't think he marked that.
4: He didn't mark.
1: But he may have been dudded one in the second quarter. Yes. So yeah. We lean into, if karma has any place in sport, perhaps balance has been restored.
2: I reckon that, the green has been rubbed the wrong way perhaps a few times for the Kangas.
3: Slightly left of centre, 25 metres out. This is what Jack Darling's been brought to the Roos forward. A kick goals and he puts through his second.
2: Here we go.
3: And all of a sudden, North Melbourne take the lead by 2 points. 5-10-40 to St Kilda, 5-8-38. Just 4 minutes into the third quarter. They've had to go the long way, inaccurate in front of goal, but they find themselves in the lead.
1: Gee, when North Melbourne zigzag and cut angles and move the ball around at speed, they make St Kilda look second rate. Flat-footed and really create some opportunities for themselves. And Jack Darling, who's done it for a long, long time, he just pulled it right back, gave himself enough space, and the Kangas just tic-tac their way up the field. But that angle change is causing St Kilda and Ross Lyon enormous problems.
0: First lead change of the afternoon. Someone's texted in with the most one-sided lefty I've thought of as well. As Garcia roves it from the rucks. Gives it out to Wood. Driving ball to full forward. Marking contest. Core punches it away. Zerha can't trap it. Garcia follows up. Forward pocket for the Saints. Higgins goes in. Handball out to Wilson. Centering snap across the goal mouth. It pitches. Tumbles out. Boundary throw in right forward pocket. North by 2 points. 5 minutes into the second half.
3: Lockie from Footscray says Colby McKercher in this game. On 0437-774-774. Paul from Geelong says Peter Sumich.
1: Good nom.
0: Suma.
3: Wayne Wiedemann has also come through. The one that came to mind for me was Massimo D'Ambrosio, who I think Sam Mitchell spent a whole preseason trying to get him to kick on his right. He still goes mostly on his left. Naz hemmed in against the boundary. Got a hand pass to Hall. To Ryan, trying to get back to Hall.
2: That's got
3: to
2: be out of bounds.
3: He curls it towards goal and it goes through from minus score to the right. I think it was over the boundary line, but maybe kept the ball in.
1: Close.
3: Kangas lead by a point. 6 minutes gone, third quarter. Gemma Bastiati on the boundary.
2: Oh, hello. Garcia and Curtis going at it.
1: That's proper.
0: That's a proper little wrestle, and they're fighting on the ground.
1: That's
0: the
1: MMA stuff.
0: Yeah, it is a full-on grapple as the ball comes up to the wing. Davies Uniac wins it. They're still going at one another.
1: Ball still going.
0: The wing. They're still wrestling. The ball's in their vicinity. Larky wins it. Gives it to O'Sullivan. Sweeps it back to Comben. More players are being drawn in. Like a black hole just expanding and drawing in other stars.
2: Oh, Fitty.
0: Trimbach takes the mark on the wing. Gets dealt with. Gives it off. Stevens driving kick. Spargo's in the goal square. Goes up off his hands. Ball on the line. Silvani punches it through. All of that was in front of you, Gemma Bastiani. That was... We don't see that too often.
5: No, and I was tracking Garcia because the doctors have been trying to get to him because he's got a right ankle complaint for the last couple of minutes. They were tracking from the boundary. And he, as he was coming to the boundary to see the doctor, he decided to put a body on Paul Curtis, and Paul Curtis was not having it. So a lot happening for Garcia. He's now getting that ankle looked at finally.
3: Luke Davies-Uniac takes an intercepting mark on the wing for the Roos. Drives it inside 50. Sherry's there, got hands to it, can't complete the mark. Here's Curtis, spinning out of traffic, brought down by three Saints. Umpire says he got a hand pass away. Brad Hill, hand pass inboard to Stocker, to Mitch Owens, and now to Darcy Wilson. Chips it out to Max Hall, who marks it right half back.
0: Goes for a little gallop, takes a bounce, kicks infield. Wilson

0: Jackson marks. He steps around one, looks inside 50, short low kick, gets there on the bounce to Higgins, off to Caminiti, flying snap. He's right at the target, just sneaking through. North lead by a solitary point. Lead halved on that behind. 7.5 minutes into the second half. Hot start to it as well.
1: Sneaky good game. Bob called it early.
2: Max King has made his way back onto the field. 7 minutes into the third quarter. Is playing on Finn O'Sullivan. Kicks the ruse wide out towards half back. And Trembath with a towering mark. He was able to work O'Connell underneath it. His kick is not great for Larky, though. He's led to the footy by Stocker, who takes the intercepting mark. He turns and looks to kick back. Ryan Burns is the free across halfback. He comes inboard for Filippo. North Melbourne by a point. Spots Brad Hill free on the wing. He's got Jack Silvani in the middle of the ground with 25 metres of space. The defender takes the mark. He plays on, looks into the pocket. Kick looking for Naz. Can't take the mark. Down low, he and Griffin Lowe tangling. The umpire will throw it in the right forward pocket for St Kilda.
1: Good matchup, that one, for the Saints. Naz on Griffin Lowe.
2: The other interesting part about the Garcia tangle with Paul Curtis is umpire Nick Foote came across and just said to them, get on with it. Could have just played a free kick and they would have stopped.
1: Yeah, but who do you pay the free kick to?
3: Yeah.
0: Throwing in the pocket. Caminiti and also Sherry both miss it. Bounces to Stevens. Ruse ball to Zerha. Handball Aaron. Windhager takes it for the Saints. Half forward for them. Handball finds Hall. Back to Windhager. Sheasel with the tackle. Impacts the kick. Simpkin picks it up. Parker gets it back to Sheasel. To Simpkin. Hurries the kick for the Ruse to the wing. Trimba. Oh. Sticky fingers.
4: Great grab.
0: Reels it in one-handed.
1: Just hold it up, young fella. Just take your time.
0: North with it on the wing. They lead by a point.
2: Risky. Oh, poor kickling for Davies Uniacke.
1: No, he's not good. Ball in hand when there's a bit of pressure on. He's a good launch out the footy. It's
2: Brad
1: work
2: Hill
1: on his composure.
2: Takes intercepting marks. St Kilda had the loose across half-back. That was Wilkie. That's why he couldn't just blaze away. Kick inboard. She's almost sport away from Boxall. Hand pass to Butler. Brought down by McKercher, who's tripped in the end. The tackle started around the waist and ended up around the bootlaces. So Dan Butler gets out of jail.
1: Being played at a frenzy at the moment.
4: There's a bit of fatigue. Guys have got sort of jelly legs at the moment.
2: Just the third disposal for Dan Butler, who was a late in for Cooper Sharman. Combines with Cal Wilkie and then short to Stocker. Back to Cal Wilkie. They've got it to left half forward.
1: Oh.
2: There's a player out all on his own. It's Darcy Wilson. He steps inside 50, fires on goal and he misses. He was given far too much grace. He had 15 metres of space. Decided to unload and miss to the left. Scores level, 41 apiece. 10 minutes gone, third quarter.
0: Caleb Daniel with the kick in. I called it off the top, an elimination final in July. And it just feels like that at the moment.
1: Backing over it beautifully.
0: Didn't mean to sound self-congratulatory.
1: Oh, you've done an amazing job of congratulating yourself.
2: Yeah. I feel like half of Bobby having a bit of, I said earlier this, let's back over it right now. Yeah. And then just tussling the front and back row.
0: I didn't mean it like that.
4: But little, not a 12-point game.
2: There's a little Donald Trump going on here between the two of them. I said this, no, I said that.
0: Sherry palms it down to Sheasel, who gives it to Simpkin, kicking around the wing, off hands, dockside wing. As it came out of my mouth, I wanted to put it back in there, but it was too late. Throwing half forward for North.
4: Just to balance things up, I've got a really embarrassing wrestling story that I wasn't going to share, but now
2: here
4: I feel compelled. Okay, so just at the right time.
2: Okay. Don't adjust your dial.
1: The WA reference in there too.
4: Yeah.
1: Would have loved.
2: 5-11, 41 apiece as it's thrown back into play. Mitch Owens wins the tap against Tristan Sherry, then tries to knock it forward. In the end, Paul Curtis just trying to put his slipper in there and clear the congestion. It ricochets off a few players and stuck underneath Mateus Filippo. Who else is there? Tristan Sherry was there, and on the very end of the pack, Hugh Boxall from the ball up, spills away of Simpkin, drives it along to the goal mouth. Larky's out position. Wilkie juggles the mark.
1: Great
2: and
1: mark.
2: On the third bite, he takes it 10 metres out from his defensive goal.
1: That's a great mark.
0: What a star he is. 174th consecutive game from debut today. Jared Crouch, 194, the record. Short to Burns, short to Hill. Beyond the defensive arc now, the Saints. Hill kicks infield, defensive edge of the square, and Filippo marks.
4: It's a big challenge for Nick Larky at the moment. He's coming up against one of the best key defenders in the game in Wilkie. He's got the yips. He is the captain. And he just needs to find it somehow.
0: Saints switch it to Windhager in plenty of space and he bullets a pass onto the chest of Owens. He gives it to Liam Ryan, running the pocket, centering kick. Wanganui Malira's down there. Oh, he's special.

0: wizardry to control it with one hand in the goal square. He cast a spell on that ball to just reel it in. It was just outside the goal square, in fact. So he set on an angle, but this is a man who has more talent in his pinky than most of us mere mortals. And he used that pinky to mark it there.
1: Himself. It was a special grab.
0: Arcs around, snaps it through. He is just special. Saints by 6 points. 6-11-47 plays 5-11-41. Gemma Bastiani before Daniel Harford and Bob Murphy.
2: Yeah, Hugo Garcia got that ankle strapped and went through his run-throughs. There was a pause in the run-throughs because he was a bit distracted by what Naz was doing on the field, so it took a little bit longer than it needed to. Max also, Hall has also just come to the boundary, taken some painkillers, so I'll keep a watch on that, but he seems okay.
3: Naz having a spell after that, so it's his turn to have a bit of a rest. Just watching Griffin Logue, the way he defended Naz, he's facing away from the ball. He had no idea that the ball had been given off. And just allowed Naz to dictate where that ball wanted to go. Liam Ryan's kick was very, very good.
1: It was a good pass.
3: Yeah, very good. But I hate the way Logue defended it. Probably didn't expect him to stick out the one mid and pluck it in, though. He's a player, isn't he? He's good fun to watch.
1: He is.
4: Pitched in between two Kangaroos players. Gave St Kilda back the lead. Back in the middle of the ground, Xavier Uniac. In fact, it was Sheasel who was run down by Boxall. Spills out in the way of Simpkin. Breaks a tackle. The former captain, Dearl DeYou. He tries to break away from Brad Hill. Hand pass inside 50. Curtis has to try and slap away a half volley to McKercher. On that left, sends it to the goal square. Lucky! This time won't be denied. And he's going to kick it from a metre out. Why wait? And the North Melbourne captain makes sure of it. I think maybe Jack Darley said, just finish it off. And from a step out from the goal line, he puts it through for his first of the match. He's kicked goals in 17 of his 19 games this season and scores a level at 6-11-47 apiece. 15 minutes gone in the third term. Sunday footy on ABC Sport. Back down to Gemma Bastiani on the boundary.
2: Yeah, Max King came off for his rotation, went to get a rub down. He's been in a bit of a chat with the doctor and the physio. Now he's going down to the rooms, but on his own. He doesn't seem too worried, but now the doctors are following. So we'll keep an eye on that. He seems okay, but we'll see.
3: Well, that's only the third centre clearance for the Kangas all day. They've been mauled in that part of the contest. It just makes a difference when you get it in your forward 50 quickly with even numbers relatively. Nice kick across the face from McKercher. And Larky, he didn't do it because he was told to. He didn't want to take the set shot. That's what's happened there. That was a goal for the Kangas. Well done.
0: Trembath hooking it down. Sheasel picks it up. Feeds Trembath. Left foot kick inside 50. Through the hands of Larky. Darling out the back.
1: Clever.
0: And moves to space. Curtis runs it in. North 2 goals in 30 seconds. Curtis with a couple. And the Kangas are back in front. 7-11-53. By 6-11-47. Quarter hour mark. Third term. Sunday footy on ABC Sport.
1: Oh, I told you it was going to be a sneaky good game, and that's exactly what we've got. But there was a lot to love about that build-up. The centre clearances, as you mentioned, half have caused them, you know, a fair few headaches today. That was a quick and direct entry. Larky, good contest. Jack Darling, just a really clever bit of forward craft from Jack Darling, who caught the ricocheted footy and just saw his teammate Curtis running open goal, and he just hoiked it over his left shoulder. Clever by Jack Darling.
4: Last 2 goals away of the Roos in quick succession. Back in the middle of the ground. It's unable to be cleared by De Koning. Kick up towards half forward from Sheasel. Butler dumped in a tackle by Parker. Umpire says that's holding the ball. Geez, I'm not sure there was much prior opportunity there, and Parker will take the free kick across half back.
3: Ball was in the air. He jumps to grab it like a mark. It's tackled immediately, taken to ground. It's a free kick. That's ridiculous.
4: So Luke Parker has it at right half back. Plenty of your suggestions about famous left footers on 0437 774 774. Kick up the wing. Trevallia had enough to be paid the mark against Banch, and he will take it. All right, let me rattle through a few of these, Bob.
1: Yep.
4: Tony McGuinness.
3: Oh, yes.
1: Tony McGuinness.
3: Well, he was a good right foot kick.
1: Yeah, I think I can imagine him kicking on the right peg.
4: John Ironmonger gets a shout out from Steve in North Port, North Perth.
1: We need
4: to have to clarify that one for us, Benny.
0: Running off half back to the middle of the ground, O'Connell kicks inside 50 and Logue punches away from Liam Ryan out of play, an old Western Derby battle, perhaps in years gone by.
1: If I close my eyes, I cannot see Peter Sumage kicking it.
0: No.
1: On his

0: right foot.
1: I'm not sure he ever did.
0: Ever.
2: That's Scotty Lucas territory.
0: Yeah, the borderline wouldn't even need to wear a right footy boot. Could have got away with a Chuck Taylor on the right peg.
1: North by six. De Koning takes it out of the ruck. Hurries the kick to full forward. Bouncing ball. Comben last line. Hurries the handball out. Kamenidi the first to respond. Back to Owens. He goes back to Wood. Flying shot outside of the boot. Across the goal mouth. Just sneaks it through for a minor score. North lead by 5 points. Gemma Bastiani.
3: Yeah, Hugo Garcia has just come back off the field, big grimace on his face and getting that leg looked at again. It could just be a cramp, but we'll keep an eye.
4: So Max King down to the rooms. Max Hall off the ground and now Garcia off as well. So a couple of Saints to keep an eye on. In the back pocket. Going to give the short pass to McKercher, who wants to try and switch in the direction of Griffin Lowe.
0: I wonder if Max King's down there doing some sort of yoga Pilates style. Honestly,
2: reformer.
0: I think it could. Well, maybe not reformer, but maybe. I mean, you're kind of limited what you can do on the interchange bench.
2: He's only been on for 6 minutes or so.
4: Yeah.
0: You Steve. Don't know Pilates like I do.
4: Stevens for the Roos. Sends it up the wing. Boxall got it back to De Koning. Half pass little loose. Simpkin tries to knock it away, but Brad Hill trying to get it to Nasai Wanganeen-Miller. In the end, Finn O'Sullivan steps it over the line. The boundary umpire says throw it in. In front of the two benches, North Melbourne by 5 points. 7-11-53 to the Saints 6-12-48. Earlier it was the Brisbane Lions by 59 points over Port Adelaide. Their seventh win on the trot. Will Ashcroft with 30 disposals and 2 goals. And Zach Bailey with 3 goals for the Lions. De Koning takes it out of the ruck. Tries to feed a hand pass out towards Boxall. And Cooper Trembar slaps it over the line. The umpire say there was enough there. Yep, throw it in.
1: Good again.
4: Grant Birchall, another one for the left footers. Yep. Matty Knight's coming through from the Traralgon Tiger.
1: Thrown to the logo, Trembath underhanding it down. Filippo gathers the footy, handball to Windhager under pressure, a little fumble. Off to Burns, room to stop and kick towards half forward. There's a holding free kick, high free kick. It'll go to Mitch Owens.
2: Well, they both had each other. Griffin just had him worse. That makes any sense.
1: Owens feeds it off to Wanganeen-Miller. Trying to go with the outside of the boot, smothered by Lowe. Great desperate effort, spills out to Ryan, high free kick.
2: Tight.
1: Ryan going in really low. Any lower, he would have been underground. And he'll give it off to Wanganeen-Miller from 50. Flying shot, bringing it back, sneaking it through. He's a one-man band. He's kicked their last 2 goals. And St Kilda swing the lead again. They lead by a point. Time on third term. 7-12, plays 7-11. Bob Murphy and Daniel Harford.
0: Well, there's a right time and a wrong time, isn't there, Half, to give your users the ball? And we saw it, both sides of it there. So initially, Mitch Owens has the ball, and for really no really good reason, just hands it backwards to Nasir Wanganeen-Miller, who tries for too much and it gets smothered. It really didn't put them into much advantage.
2: Yep.
0: On the second occasion, you're putting him into space on the arc of his preferred right foot, and his class just comes to the fore. I mean, he's just got so much talent. He's beautiful to watch.
4: Saints back in the lead by a point. De Koning got it down to Filippo. Hand pass to Windhager, steps through a tackle. Back to Filippo. Out of the middle of the ground. Kicks looking for Kamenidi. It's wide of him and Griffin Lowe. Although it wasn't dealt with in the end by Logan. Tried to tap it back to Kaur. He's now tackled by Kamenidi. And a ball up in the left forward pocket. Gemma Bastiati on the boundary.
3: Yeah, the doctor came back up and had a very long conversation with some of the staff on the bench with a very serious look on her face and has just gone back down. So not sure things are too good for Max King right now.
4: All right, Max King in the room. So there's a concern. Just one kick, one hand pass. He has played around, I reckon, 12 minutes each quarter of game time.
2: Yep.
4: Spent the first sort of 7 or 8 minutes on the bench and then it's come on to have a bit of an impact.
0: Could be an issue with the reformer down there.
2: Yeah, I reckon.
0: Not rule that out.
2: The ring, have you tried the ring?
0: Yeah, complex bit of equipment.
4: Sherry wins down the tap against Kamenidi. Numbers dive on top. Sheasel trying to knock it out. Gathered by Parker. Hand pass to Harvey. Back to LDU. It gets the hand pass away to Caleb Daniel. High up and under kick. Underneath it, it's sported away from Finn O'Sullivan. Gathered by Parker. Hand pass to Koda. Here goes the run and dash. LDU.
0: Kick.
4: From half back, beautiful searching ball looking for Spargo. He takes the mark. He's between wing and half forward. Turns it, comes inboard to Sheasel. He looks to centre it and finds Simpkin. He's just on the 50, can loop it over the top, and they've charged forward. Mark is taken by Banch in the right forward pocket. He's on a 45-degree angle.
0: They are susceptible to the change of direction.
2: Yeah.
0: When North Melbourne have that bravery and the skill execution to make that ground nice and big and kick on 45-degree angles, you can cut your way through the St Kilda numbers, because there were a lot of numbers flooding back for St Kilda, but it's the angle and the change of direction of the kicking that gets them into these scoring positions.
4: Zach Banch, six disposals and a behind so far this afternoon. Out to the right, he cuts through 50, strikes it from 45 and misses to the right-hand side. He has two behinds but draws scores level. That's 7-12-54 apiece, 23 minutes gone. Sunday footy on ABC Sport. 0437 774 774, the SMS number.
2: Do you want to mention Mark Bayes yet?
4: Not yet.
0: Great nomination.
2: Consider him nominated.
1: Saints chipping it around across their last line of defence. Ends up with Ticone. Left back pocket. Kicks a low ball out to the wing. Punched away by Goda. Bounces back to halfback of St Kilda. Oh. Stuckers onto it.
2: Ticone.
1: Spargo
2: push.
1: Got a shove from Ticone. An attempted block, and he's given away a free kick.
2: Yeah, off the ball. He was going to be the one that chased whoever it was. Burns, perhaps.
1: Saints were about to be away down the city wing. Instead, Spargo, inside 50 entry. Kick not a great one. And Silvani, he's able to get there and mark it. Fullback for the Saints, and he can run away with it.
4: Wynn Hager's just come on from the bench. Spots him. He juggled the mark in front of Logue, who just impeded him in the end and gave away the free kick. So Marcus Wynn Hager has it in front of the two benches. Max King down in the rooms. It's reported by Gemma Bastiati in his first game in 756 days. Works it back to Cal Wilkie. Hand pass to Wanganeen Miller at two goals in this third quarter. Out to the wing. Big ball for O'Connell to win. He slaps it out into the path of Ryan Burns. It goes across the boundary line. Must be a lasso free kick. Umpire says no. And a boundary throw in. Centre wing on the outer side. Scores level 54 apiece. Mitch Turner back in the studio has nominated Clinton Young and Nathan O'Driscoll. A couple of good shouts.
2: Yep.
4: Brett Guerra is another one coming through from Trav in Queensland. These are left foot specialists. He didn't really use their right foot at all.
0: Never.
1: Scores level, thrown on the wing. Garcia extracts the footy out to Filippo. Dashing by, kicks short for Owens. Right there with him. Combin trying to follow up.
2: Advantage.
1: Filippo has as a free kick. It'll come back.
2: There's more doctor person on the phone and secure bench conversation going on at the moment. Or there just was.
0: It's busy down there, isn't it, Harvey?
2: Very busy.
1: This is telling and peak, slightly concerning.
2: Peak Bastiani season it is.
0: Yep.
2: He loves it.
1: So Mitch Owens with the free kick. Sets it up towards the hot spot. Zerha camps underneath it. Caminiti trying to claim it.
2: Good grab.
1: Pay the player in front. And the mark goes to Zerha at fullback. North ball, last line of defence. He shorts it to Caleb Daniel.
4: Comes inboard to Paul Curtis. Hand pass to McKercher. Plays on. Ran into Darcy Wilson. Has to get a hand pass away in desperation. Slapped on by Curtis. Harvey Lucky. Gathers. Hand pass to Sherry. O'Sullivan almost run down by Naz. There was no Bill Laurie because he got a kick away. Taken by Ryan Burns. Chips it over the top to Naz. Left half forward. Two goals in this quarter. Spots up Wilson, who marks in the left forward pocket. He wants to play on. Almost tackled. Curls it towards goal and puts it through. Bump of the fist from Darcy Wilson as Harvey almost got him at the last moment as he decided to play on immediately. St Kilda back in front by 6 points. 8-12-60 to North Melbourne, 7-12-54. Let's head back down to Gemma on the boundary.
3: Both the physio and the doctor back up. As Harv said, they've been having chats, and the physio just said to the bench attendant, it's definitely stable, but I don't know whether that means he continues to play. So we're waiting on an update from St Kilda here, but I'm not anticipating Max King to return to the field.
2: Well, that's not language you use for a hamstring.
0: That's not soft tissue.
2: No.
4: So only lasted into the second quarter in his VFL. Second game back in round six against the Blues, and now in the third quarter, looks like Max King's afternoon might be done in his first AFL game since 2024.
1: Had multiple knee surgeries in that 767-day stretch out of the game. So that is a real concern if it is knee-related. Good news that it is stable, but if it is a knee injury, that's not ideal. St Kilda with the free kick in the middle. Wood off to Hill, kicks into the pocket. Philippi in good position. Goes over his head, follows up at ground level. Caleb.

0: Daniel there too. Bouncing ball. Harvey wants the boundary line and he gets it. Carries it out. Saints by six. Closing in on three-quarter time.
1: So it's by 35 minutes of game time, Max, today. Just over 35 minutes. 11, 18 and 5 and a bit each quarter.
2: 11, 18 and 5. Mm. That was always going to be the biggest concern is would he get through the game and then, because he's such a valuable commodity, do they just call it a day? Not take any risk. Garcia, and yet there's such a valuable 4 points to be claimed this afternoon. St Kilda by 6 points. As Garcia's brought down by Harry Sheasel and the umpire will ball it up in the left forward pocket for St Kilda.
1: Tell you who's sneaking into the votes, Naz.
3: Mm. He's taken that halftime feedback on board.
2: Word might have just filtered through to him.
3: He took it personally.
2: Sherry tried to take another ruck. He's tackled by Mitch Owens and the umpire throws it up once more. This time it's shark forward by Davies Uniamp, but Darcy Wilson read it best. He curls it around Harvey, goes straight up in the air, touched off the boot. Davies Uniamp tackle brought down by Mitch Owen. He was tripped.
1: Yep.
2: So the Roos midfielder will get a free kick in the right back pocket. St Kilda by 6 points.
0: He's a favourite of mine, Bobbin Half, who's coached both of these teams. Long kick up towards the wing, and Trevelyan takes the intercept mark.
3: Oh, hang on.
1: Hang on.
2: You can't even say it with a straight face, can you?
1: Yeah. Are we playing for the cup today?
0: Trevelyan kicks towards full forward. Up goes Comyn through his hands. Last line, there's a free kick.
1: Kilda.
0: It'll go to the Saints.
2: Guess so.
0: Messiah Wangani Malira shepherded out of the contest. Jeez. And he will try and kick his third goal, which would make it 3 out of 4 for the Saints.
1: Keen to see a replay.
3: Spending more time forward in this third quarter.
0: Hooks it through. And Messiah, the Messiah. 9-12-66 plays 7-12-54. Saints by two straight kicks. Closing in on three-quarter time. Gemma Bastiani before Daniel Harford and Bob Murphy.
4: Just for something a little bit different. Cooper Trembath, just working through a right leg concern at the moment. He's been running up and down the boundary, but he doesn't look convincing at all. So North Melbourne with injury concerns of their own.
1: Righto, we see a replay of the kick-in board. He starts with a bit of space. Zerha's the one that's going to get somewhere near him. Oh, I don't know, but that's not a free kick. That's a bad decision. There's been some poor marking decision for a kick today, I reckon.
2: Especially given Comyn got hands to the footy.
1: Yeah.
2: He could have made the case that he was almost tunnelled in the end.
1: Correct. Yeah, no.
3: That's what I thought the free kick was for initially, that it was a tunnelling free kick. You're right there, Clinchy.
2: 12-point lead the way of the Saints. Back in the middle of the ground. Boxall gets a hand pass out to Winhager. The Saints will go forward once more. Drives it up inside 50. Mitch Owens flies. Comyn makes the spoil. Spills to the front. Davies Uniat runs onto it. Hand pass inboard to Scott. Now to Harvey. Kicks off the outside of the boot. Out towards Banch. Now Sheasel's gone down to the middle of the ground. Yeah. Stocker lays the tackle. That was in the back and a free kick going the Roos way.
3: What happened? Knee issue.
2: Did you see what happened to Sheasel?
1: Yeah, just saw a replay. Body checked by De Koning.
2: Right, okay.
0: Oh, they've coughed it up there. Banch gives it off. Trevelyan takes it. Floats the kick quickly towards half forward. Bouncing ball. Messiah gets rid of Comyn. Free kick.
1: Can't do that, Naz.
0: North ball.
1: He's had 10 kick three goals in this term. It's been a fair quarter from Naz. Let's be honest, he's been the difference in the contest.
0: Been a fair quarter from Messiah Wangani Malira. St Kilda by 12 points. Comyn to Parker, exiting kick to the wing.
1: Touch play on.
0: Intercepts.
1: Got high contact.
0: Given the free kick, Wood kicks up to half forward. Philippi accepts it and points a goal. The mark is 2 metres inside the centre square.
1: No way.
0: The umpire says you can't take the time, so he pokes it towards half forward. And Brad Hill marks 48 metres out. He points a goal. The umpire says, I'll allow you your 30.
2: So I've learned from Aaron McKay.
0: Here's a thumping kick, Mateus Filippo, but I'm not sure he can hit it quite that far.
3: I tell you who was a big kick of the football was Malcolm Blight.
0: Coach both of these teams. As Bradley Hill shoots on goal from outside 50. Out to the right, he was a player coach, I think, in 81.
1: Well, you'd know. You'd talk to him that much.
0: I talk about him that much. I'm not sure I talk to him that much. St Kilda lead by 13 points, closing in on three-quarter time.
2: think he might have blocked Benny's number. Cheerio to the Hall of Fame member Malcolm Blight, who does get a mention every Sunday afternoon in one way or another.
5: Risky
2: for Harvey. Spoiled away by Mason Wood. Getting back, Coleman gets the hand pass to Darling back in the back pocket. Kicks up towards Stevens. O'Connell works his way to the front. He takes the mark.

0: forward for St Kilda.
1: They close base better than anyone. He's have a look at the bench, looking for messages.
0: Yeah. Turns to the bench, realises time's almost out, but he probably doesn't have the kick in him, so sends it to the pocket to Coney, the target. Up comes Combin with Darling support. In the end, it goes out of play. And throwing in the right forward pocket for St Kilda. After the Saints led by 16 points at quarter time, 4 points at half time. The Roos were able to wrestle the lead early in this third quarter. The Saints leading by 13 points, heading towards three quarter time.
2: Boundary throw in. Siren beats them all. So St Kilda, having kicked one goal in over a quarter of football, kicked three to finish the third term and made it a four goal to three third quarter to turn their four point halftime lead into a 13-point advantage at the final change. The goal kickers, Nasiah Wanganeen-Malira, he has three, all of which came in that third term, to go along with 11 disposals. Quite remarkable. 10 disposals in that third quarter. Then it's just individuals: Higgins, Hill, Owens, Burns, Boxall and Caminiti. While for North Melbourne, two to Curtis, two to Darling. Then you're looking at Whitlock and you're looking at Sheezel, as well as the skipper, Nick Larkey, who got his name on the score sheet.
0: Earlier, it was the Brisbane Lions by 59 points over Port Adelaide, 19-12-126 to the Power, 9-13-67. The Lions' seventh win on the bounce. Gemma Bassiati on the boundary, so Max King headed down to the rooms in that third quarter. We haven't seen him since, and the concern is the report you heard from the doctor around his knee being stable, but not a lot more information other than that.
3: I will clarify, I didn't hear a joint. I just heard it is stable. So, but the other part is, both the doctor and the physio that went down with him came back up without him. So that's also not a great sign, because typically if he's being worked on, one of them is down there with him or he's come back up. So that's what I'm concerned about. We haven't seen him come back for this three-quarter time break either, which is a bit of a concern. Hugo Garcia is all good after he came back off a second time. He just had lots of cramps in both of his calves, and Max Hall is all good as well. But watch still on Max King. We're still waiting on the Saints. They're chasing it for us, but we don't have an answer yet.
0: All right. Thank you, Gemma. Featuring in his first AFL game since 2024. For Max King, he might be done before three-quarter time. The final quarter still to come. Great to have your company on Sunday Footy on ABC Sport.
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2: Saints switch it to Windhager in plenty of space, and he bullets a pass onto the chest of Owens. He gives it to Liam Ryan. Running the pocket, centering kick. Wanganeen-Malira's down there. Oh, special wizardry to control it with one hand. He casts a spell on that ball. Arcs around, snaps it through. He is just special. Saints by 6 points.
0: Curtis has to try and slap away a half volley to McKercher. On that left, sends it to the goal square. Lucky! This time won't be denied. And he's going to kick it from a metre out. Why wait? And the North Melbourne captain makes sure of it.
2: Trembarth hooking it down. Sheezel picks it up. Feeds Trembarth. Left foot kick inside 50. Through the hands of Larkey. Darling out the back.
5: Clever.
2: Then moves to space. Curtis runs it in. North 2 goals in 30 seconds. Curtis with a couple. And the Kangas are back in front.
5: Oh, I told you it was going to be a sneaky good game. And that's exactly what we've got.
2: Ryan going in really low. Any lower he would have been underground. And he'll give it off to Wanganeen-Malira from 50. Flying shot, bringing it back, sneaking it through. He's a one-man band. He's kicked their last 2 goals. And St Kilda swing the lead again. They lead by a point. Time on third term. Trevelyan kicks towards full forward. Up goes Combin through his hands. Last line, there's a whistle, free kick.
6: Kilda.
2: It'll go to the Saints.
0: Guess so.
2: Nasiah Wanganeen-Malira shepherded out of the contest. And he will try and kick his third goal, which would make it 3 out of 4 for the Saints. Hooks it through, and the Messiah.
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0: Three-quarter time at Docklands as we turn for home. St Kilda lead by 13 points over North Melbourne. 9-13-67 to the Roos, 7-12-54. The Saints in 10th spot on the ladder, 8 wins and 10 losses. The Kangaroos trying to fight their way into that wildcard spot. Their 8 wins and 10 losses in 13th spot with a worse percentage. Gemma Pasciati's on the boundary for us.
3: We do have an update on Max King, and more positively, it's...

0: hamstring tightness out for the game. Clinchy, I feel like you half and I are maybe bad luck charms for Max King, because last time he had a return game, the three of us were doing it. He hurt his hamstring and he was out for another few weeks. So I'm going to say the three of us no longer able to call the Saints.
1: Yeah, and a hamstring injury would be frustrating for Ross Lyon, but that's probably a good result. But with the rounds ticking down for the home and away season, the ability to try and get Max King out there is proving a challenge. Matt Clinch and Ben Cameron calling the action. Daniel Harford and Bob Murphy, your experts. The Saints by 13 points at three-quarter time and a dominant third quarter. Bob Murphy from your man, Nasiah Wanganeen-Millerer.
2: Well, he always gets a lot of the footy, Nasiah, and he had a heap of it in the first half. And it was my opinion that he wasn't as damaging as what he sometimes can be. Well, he flipped the script on that in the third quarter. I mean, he's still got a lot of the footy, 10 disposals, but he absolutely erupted. He went forward more. He caused all sorts of headaches for the North Melbourne defence, and he's the difference at the moment. So the Saints are 13 points up. They'll have to do it without Max King in this last quarter. But Nasiah put his stamp all over that third quarter, and they nudged themselves in front. North Melbourne not without a shot. They need to find more of the footy. When they change angles and when they take the game on, they can make St Kilda look a little flat-footed. But at the moment, St Kilda, their hunger to defend and their match winner are the difference at the moment.
3: Yeah, I reckon you're right. Big quarter of Naz was clearly one of the keys to that. But also, just the way they wanted to get the ball back. They shut down the Kangas' uncontested mark game. We talked about that in the second quarter. It was 36-9 in favour of the Kangas. That quarter, it was 31-28 in favour of the Saints. So they've totally flipped that and restricted the Kangas' ability to move the ball in uncontested mark fashion. So it put more pressure on their run and carry game, and trying to get through the defence didn't quite work. And the Saints got the ascendancy in the game. We've seen Naz go to the goal square at the start of this last quarter as well. So he's the one they've identified. I like the matchup with him and Griffin Logan, I must admit. Might have touched on that before, so congratulations.
2: It's a theme of the day.
3: Griffin Logan,
2: he's looked vulnerable all day, Griffin Logan.
1: Final quarter underway. St Kilda by 13 points. Non-officiated umpires said that the ruckman Tristan Cherry stood over the line. So free kick going the way of De Koning. Sends a high ball inside 50. Parker getting back. Takes the mark in front of Harvey and Jack Higgins. Luke Parker into the middle of the ground. Kicks for Jai Simpkin. Has players on the overlap. Caleb Daniel takes the mark. Tries to keep the ball in transition. Kicks up to Finno Sullivan.
2: I like this.
1: Has Trimbath wide. Stretching St Kilda's defence. Hand pass boundary side. Where Stevens has kicked, looking for Sherry, who's pushed forward, and then De Koning just crashes into him. He's out against the boundary line at left half forward. He's 50 out from home, though.
3: Yeah, I reckon that's the mode for the Kangas. If they want to win this game, that's the way it has to be. Like the old total football, just keep the ball in movement, control possession, don't have to go long. Movement's good.
1: Lucky's in the goal square alongside O'Connell. No real leads at the moment, so Tristan Sherry is lining up towards goal. He might just poke it towards the goal square. Darling's the target. Works his way to the front. Silvani crashes into him late. Wilson gets a hand pass out to Winhager in the back pocket. To Hill in a tight bind. Hand pass to Burns. He's tackled by Dylan Stevens. The umpire will ball it up in the left forward pocket for the Kangaroos.
3: That's good pressure. Good forward pressure for the Kangas.
4: Up it goes quickly. Either rucks there in time. The ball bounces. Sherry can't trap it. Filippo can. Out to Boxall. Tries to fend off Davies Uniacke. Just gets rid of it. On to Tom DeConnick.
3: High tackle.
4: There's a free kick.
3: And the zone's called high tackle.
4: Jacob Mollison, the Madison umpire. It was way back on Boxall.
3: Oh, right.
4: His kick dangerous. Chopped off by Trimba. It'll sit up for Darling. Has to gather it close to the behind post. Shrugs a tackle. Tries to shrug a second. Pulls it through. St Kilda lead by 12 points. 2 goals. 2 minutes into the fourth. Just repeating, Max King out of the game with hamstring tightness.
1: So it's taken by Mason Wood at half-back. They're on in the overlap here. Up to Stocker. He marks between wing and half-forward. Curls on his right. Has Ryan in the pocket. Kicks out in front of him. Griffin Lowe made the spoil. Lost his footing, though. So Ryan gathers. He's now 65 from home. Cuts back on his right. Tries to poke a kick to Higgins, who takes the mark. It's good composure from Liam Ryan. He just waited for Higgins to get into space, get clear of Caleb Daniel, and a chance for St Kilda to extend their lead early in the final term.
3: Interesting that Naz was kicking that ball in too for the Saints. So he's just pretty much going to go wherever he likes in this last quarter, wherever he feels he's needed.
1: So playing full forward and going down to take the kick in.
3: Yeah, what a great combo.
1: can't remember.

0: Jason Dunstall doing?
1: No. Jack Higgins has 6 disposals this afternoon. A goal next to his name as he comes in from just inside 50. Leans back. It's out to the right and through for a minor score. So the Saints extend their lead, but only by 1, a 13-point lead. Bill asks on the SMS, 0437 774 774. Who wins from now?
0: I'm still on the Saints.
2: Yeah, Saints.
3: Harvey brings it in to Parker. He gives it off to Caleb Daniel. Kick up to the wing. Larky contesting it. Juggling it down in the end. The Saint Boxall marked it about an inch off the ground in the end. Had 3 or 4 bites at it. Goes back to Silvani.
2: I've just gotten used to Jack Silvani in the St Kilda jumper so quickly. Just looks right. Feels right. Is right.
3: Shorts it to Wangani Malira. And moves it on to Hill. Attacking edge of the square here, the Saints, in a slow play on the build-up.
0: I reckon they'd be wrapped with his acquisition.
2: Mm.
3: Hill goes inside 50. Combin intercept mark. Roos back with it. Back pocket. Trailing by 13. 4 minutes into the fourth.
1: Combin sends it out to half-back where the mark is taken against the boundary line by Stevens.
0: So it's a short kick from here which have opened up the Saints all day long.
1: Game 100 for him. Comes inboard to Parker. Hand pass to Sheasel.
2: There you go.
1: Through
2: there
1: the middle of the ground. O'Sullivan marks it. Opens up for Harvey. They're out the back here. Darling racing back towards goal. Larky as well. It clears Darling. Silvani did well. Crashed into him. Ball at ground level. Knocks it away from Banch. Stuck underneath Silvani now. Darling wrestles with him. Umpire winds up, but then says it's a ball up. I think for just a moment, a few of the North Melbourne forwards thought they were going to get the free kick, not to be.
2: It's a bit of a... it was incredible play from Jack Silvani, but just to put the arms up and I can't get rid of it, that's a dangerous game to play. Umpires, they want to see you...
3: Sherry down to O'Sullivan, hurrying a kick on goal. Sorry, Bob.
2: No, quite right.
3: Just... I think humbles out.
1: Darling actually tucked it into Jack Silvani. So the umpire actually made the right call, but from where we were looking, didn't look like that.
2: Maybe Darling should have been penalised.
1: Maybe.
3: Throw in right forward pocket here for North. Saints by 13. 5 into the fourth term. Deconing wins the tap. Hill's there to receive it. Gives it off towards Wilson. Short left foot snap just beyond the defensive arc. Picked off there by Sheasel. Gives it to Goda.
1: Oh.
3: Back to O'Sullivan. Under pressure. Nice little handball to Goda. It gives it for Harvey. Through his hands. Cause there. Hurries the kick into the pocket. Darling trying to respond. Holding free kick.
0: Yeah, Curtis is holding Stocker.
3: Yeah, it'll go the way of the Saints in the back pocket. So the attacker doing the infringing there. Saints with it. Back pocket. They lead by 13. 5.5 played in the fourth.
1: Stocker gestures for someone to lead towards him. They don't, so he has to kick it long down the line in the direction of Mitch Owens. In from the side, Boxall landed awkwardly on the middle of his back. It's gathered by Aiden Corr, hard against the boundary line. Curls it to half forward. Deconing goes up against Goda. Deconing loses his footing. Goda has it stuck underneath him. Now Jack Silvani wrestles it clear. Hand pass to Darcy Wilson. TDK gave it back to the run of Darcy Wilson. Sends it up to Naz, who rises on the back of Luke Parker. Can't take the mark. Caleb Daniel put his head in the hole. Gets a hand pass out to Finn O'Sullivan. He can't break away. And the umpire will ball it up in the middle of Docklands. St Kilda by 13 points. 9-14-68 to North 7-13-55.
3: Sherry taking it out of the ruck. Gets a handball away towards Sheasel.
1: Oh.
3: On towards Parker, then to Daniel. Stolen by Nasai Wangani Malira. Steps one. Steps a second. Outside of the boot. There are 5 eyes in individual brilliance. He is magnificent. 4 goals for Naz. St Kilda by 19. And he has kicked 4 of their last 5 goals in the game.
2: Are you a gamer half?
0: Yes. Well, okay. I used to be, yeah.
3: Cheat
0: yeah.
3: code?
2: You know, yeah, when you can go the turbo. It's not really my yeah. thing, but I know that some really good players, they yeah. have the thumb dexterity to go turbo mode.
0: Yeah.
2: That's what Nasai Wanganeen Malira is doing at the moment. Gets the ball off Caleb Daniel. So sort of tackle, smother, steal.
0: The irony is, he was the ruck.
1: He was the ruck, yeah.
0: He was the ruck against Sherry as the ball came to ground. He was the one that just kept following.
2: So he started as ruck, then yep. steals the ball off Caleb Daniel,
0: yep.
2: then he throws in a balk, and then it's a right foot banana.
0: 30.
2: Running the wrong way.
3: 10-14-74 plays, 7-13-55, 7 into the fourth.
1: Owens one down the tap to Boxall, got it to Winhager, trying to get the hand pass back to Boxall. Desperate times now for the Roos. Finn O'Sullivan over the footy, tries to win it.

0: Younger tackled and brought down. Gets a hand pass forward. Davies Uniacke tries to slap it on. Ricochets out to Darcy Wilson. Hand pass to Butler. Hand pass to Brad Hill. At right half forward, sends it inside 50. Naz comes crashing out into Coleman, who was able to hang on to the mark.
1: Still going to be bold here, the Kangas.
0: Coleman called to play on. So feeds the hand pass.

0: And the Kangas stay in this contest. Jack Silvani might feel a little unlucky in that marking contest to not get a free kick, but Jack Darling made good when the ball hit the ground. And the Saints lead is cut back to 13, a goal apiece in this final term. St Kilda 10-14-74 to the Roos 8-13-61.
1: So it's that little dink kick again coming out of halfback offline, as Bob was calling for, and then they get the speed on it. Once they get to the centre of the ground or just in front of it, it's the release player really quick, and the key forwards running back to goal. Both Larky and Darling had goal side position against their opponents. The kick wasn't fantastic, in fairness, from Simpkin, but came to ground, and they are the ones that kept their feet. So the way that they work up these key posters and then get back, they get back really quick. They jump up the back fence to a degree. Once the ball's brought back into the centre of the ground, they know what's supposed to happen from there.
2: Back in the middle, Owens goes really high, taps it down, but Simpkin takes it for North. Off to Davies Uniac, floated a full forward. Wilkie juggling, marking.
3: Good mark.
2: The wall of Wilkie and fullback.
1: Horrible kick from Davies Uniac.
3: Horrible.
2: He stabs it short for Hill. Hill connects it, not his best kick.
1: Off.
2: Kicks it back to Davies Uniac. Fills the mark. Chest mark, unopposed, dropped it. Gone. Slaps it out to Goda, tackled, holding the ball. Tried to fend off Court.
1: LDU's
2: that's the prior opportunity.
1: He's had a mare LDU there for the last 45 seconds.
2: And Hugo Garcia with that sore ankle hobbles up to take the kick. Saints by 13. North have had their chances, but it's been laborious for them.
0: As the kick comes inboard, Darcy Wilson takes the mark. Garcia still looks like he's not moving all that well. The switch kick across half-back and Jack Silvani marks. So Steve Silvani at half-time had the young boy as well with the number 3 in the St Kilda jumper. Jack's young son. As the mark is taken at right half-back, Cal Wilkie has it. The former accountant comes inboard and finds Brad Hill, who plays on away from Charlie Spargo. Sends a high kick up the wing. North have the numbers. Sherry in the end, spoiled by his own teammate in Zerha. Handpass intercepted by Winhager. It's back underneath Sherry and also Zerha. Now spills out. Mitch Owen gets a handpass away to Winhager, who cuts on his right. Kicks out wide, looking for Higgins. He just hangs onto the mark. O'Sullivan trying to get back to get some body contact. And in the end, Higgins has landed awkwardly right where the synthetic turf takes over from the Docklands turf there. It's a hard place to land. He's hemmed in up against the fencing here, Jack Higgins. With 7 disposals, 2 marks and a goal this afternoon.
3: Breezy pocket.
0: What chance to give him out of 10, Bob?
3: 1.
0: Jack Higgins puts it to the teeth of goal instead. Tristan Sherry's there, Conman over the top. Awkward landing, Simpkin gathers in the end. Hand pass back to the last line of defence. Taken by Goda, sends it up to Whitlock, a 2-on-1. Clark there with O'Connell. Hunter Clark juggles the mark, but he was shepherded out of it, Whitlock, by O'Connell. Costly free kick.
2: Whitlock on the back flank, just pokes it short. McKercher accepts it, pokes it to Zerha. Zerha looks more route one. Short to Caleb Daniel, who plays on, feeds the handball. Logue under the pump, gets rid of it. Simpkin running through the middle of Docklands. And he was put down, free kick downfield.
3: Yeah, that's costly.
2: Hugo Garcia, no, it'll come back.
1: Yeah.
2: So it must have been high contact at the point of kicking, not late. In the middle of the ground, Simpkin feeds it to Caleb Daniel, who gives it back to Simpkin. Simpkin looks inside 50, it's congested. Sherry stands tall, marks 25 out directly in front.
1: This would make it interesting, wouldn't it? Let's get it back to 7 points. And it looked dangerous all afternoon inside forward 50 from a marking perspective. Absolutely owned that area of the game. So that's about no answers.
3: The big blokes don't get any shorter the longer the game goes.
2: 2 coaches' votes last week. Tristan Sherry sprays it right.
1: Oh, T-bomb.
2: 2 goals, St Kilda's lead, 13-minute mark of the fourth term.
3: They are creating opportunities, though, aren't they, North Melbourne? If they can find enough of the football.
2: 8-14 plays 10-14.
0: Sunday footy on ABC Sport. Matt Clinch and Ben Cameron calling the action. Gemma Bastiardi on the boundary. Bob Murphy and Daniel Harford, your experts. Hunter Clark in. Got it from Nasai Wanganeen Miller. Now gives it back to Naz through Cal Wilkie. Off and bounding across the defensive 50.

0: Switches it to Darcy Wilson and gives it back to Naz. His fourth involvement in this passage up to the wing. Kick is over the head of Boxall. It races after it. Butler's in the way, trying to get out of the way of Boxall in the end. The two become the tacklers on Luke Parker. And the ball is stuck underneath him between wing and half forward for the Saints. St Kilda by 12 points, 14 minutes gone in the final term. The Saints holding on to just outside the top 10 at the moment with the Blues victory yesterday. De Koning rises, wins down the tap against Sherry. Acrobatic as he tried to knock it on to Filippo. It goes out of play.
1: Throwing on the wing. Saints by two kicks. Approaching a quarter hour mark, or the quarter hour mark. The final term. Sherry and De Koning. Sherry with the full palm down in front. Gets it to Sheezel, who feeds it out to Simpkin. Hurries a kick. Silvani, a good fist. Down in front for Hill. Gathers on the logo for the Saints. Gives it back to Burns, who retreats to O'Connell, the Irishman. O'Connell happy to hold it up. Brad Hill offering short, very wide. That's where he heads. So in the very slow play, Brad Hill telling them to come at him. He kicks it short infield on the 45 for Hunter Clark. Sunday footy on ABC Sport. We've got a good finish. Two teams fighting for a wildcard place.
0: Clark comes inboard. Trevallier marks at the back edge of the centre square. Secured by 12 points. Trevallier called to move it on. Ignored the lead of Boxall, so now has to drive it long in the direction of Caminiti and TDK. Caminiti rises, can't take the mark, spills out to the front. Mitch Owens can't gather. Pressure comes from the ruse, but Kircher tried to break his way through. Can't do so as Caminiti lays the tackle. Max King was out at three-quarter time with hamstring tightness. Having just had one kick and one disposal, had one shot on goal in the second quarter. And his return to AFL footy for the first time since 2024. Darcy Wilson tries to tap it out. Filippo got it out to Trevallier, taken high advantage, taken. Trevallier with a centering kick, looking for Winhager. Can't take the mark. Higgins the crummer, cuts it onto his right, puts it through. Lowe trying to lunge here to get a hand to it, but he was over the goal line. And the St Kilda fans rise here. Jack Higgins with his second. And that stretches it out to an 18-point lead the Saints' way. 2-1 in the final term. St Kilda 11-14-80 to the Ruse 8-14-62. 16 minutes gone in the final term. I'm sure they'll review this to make sure Griffin Logue was over the line. But Mom Murphy and Daniel Harford, your experts on ABC Sport.
2: It's like a good boxer, aren't they, St Kilda? Just keeping North Melbourne at arm's length. North still look like they could kick a winning score, even from this late stage of the game. But St Kilda just able to keep them to that 2- and 3-goal margin. Jack Higgins there. He doesn't miss too many from that range. He's looked dangerous today. Hasn't had a huge impact, but he has looked dangerous, Jack Higgins.
1: Restart in the middle. Garcia's onto it. Hurrying a kick to half forward. Quick kick inside attacking 50. Bouncing ball. Ryan goes in nice and low. Tackled high. And he'll get the free kick. Liam Ryan, who leads St Kilda's goal kicking.
2: Poor tackle.
3: Yeah. He leant in. He was looking for the free kick, no doubt. But Griffin Lowe's got to be better than that.
2: He's had a dirty day, Griffin Lowe.
3: Well, they've been pretty sloppy a lot defensively with their tackling, the Kangas at times. So giving away a lot of free kicks they didn't need to give away. You can see in the replay, it's a great camera angle. And Ryan just launching into Griffin Lowe, waiting to be hit.
1: Only goalless once as a Saint. Hasn't kicked a goal today. He has now. And St Kilda lead by a game high 24 points. 17 minutes into the fourth. 12-14-86. Plays 8-14-62. Bob Murphy and Daniel Harford.
3: But it's another centre clearance. That's what it is. It's been a pantsing. 18-5.
0: Oof. Yeah, for a side who prides themselves on centre clearance work.
3: Well, we talked about the midfield being the opportunity for the Kangas today. Now, they've shown another layer, which is somewhat positive from a transition perspective. But 18-5 in favour of St Kilda from centre clearance. Good luck. Good luck winning any games if that's going against you to that margin.
0: Three of the last four goals of the match. Six of the last seven. As the Saints get 24 points clear at the 18-minute mark of the final term. De Koning in his return up against Trembath here. Trembath rises, slaps it clear, gains 15 metres. Sheezel shoves his opponent out of the way, gathers from

0: North, kicks inside 50, wide of Larky. Silvani on the bounce, tries to tap it down to Trevelyan. O'Connell, clever, trying to get it on to Hall. He's ragdolled by Kennedy, by Jack Darling, and the ball spills underneath him, and that'll be a free kick going the way of the Saints. There's a bit of pushing and shoving going on here with Darling.
1: Yeah, they've called the sling tackle,
0: that's
1: dangerous
0: tackle.
1: Tackle
0: on Max Hall. He gets it around the back to Naz. Possession number 41 for him.
2: Wanganui Malira chips it out very wide. 982 metres gained as well. So trying to cross that 1,000 metres gained, which we've spoken about a lot with Naz. Now this year, we've tracked that. The Roos win it back on the wing. Stevens away to McKercher, to Daniels, to Daniel.
3: Clever.
2: To Sheezel, who gets it on to Simpkin. Now Spargo running through centre-half forward. Kicks inside 50. And the mark taken by Curtis. 40 out on a 45-degree angle.
1: It's been a long way from a disastrous performance from the Kangaroos in terms of the gameplay. I mean, the opportunities they missed earlier are going to come back to haunt them. So there is some positive to this. And the game's not over just yet. It's not far off, but it's not over just yet. But there's a bit to like about the way they've moved the ball and just absolutely cut the secure defence to ribbons.
2: Paul Curtis, drop punt, very left.
1: That's not very good.
2: Not going to score, marking contest, off hands and out of play. Throw in left forward pocket. Saints by 24. It's going to be another test that North Melbourne falls short of. Falls short in as they go down to St Kilda again, unless they can pull a rabbit out of the hat.
0: If they had a Wanganui Millery, you think they're half a chance. De Koning wins down the tap. Trembath does the roving. He tries to get a hand pass back. Misses Cooper Harvey, taken by Hall. Hand pass wide to Butler. Garcia tries to gather it for the Saints. It's beaten to it by Jai Simpkin. Hand pass to Scott. Works it back to Charlie Coleman. He's going all the way back to the wing to Aiden Corr. So they reload to look back inside 50 and Corr off the outside of the boot. Kicks looking for Spargo. Support away from him by Mason Wood. Garcia gathers. Hand pass to Owens. Feeds a hand pass to Hunter Clark. Underground hand pass along the turf to O'Connell. Gets it out wide. The hand pass to Hall. Sends it up to Ryan. He's out number two on one. And Coleman takes the mark for the Roos. Back to Zerha. Into the middle of the ground for Sheezel. The Saints are happy to have numbers behind the ball as he comes into the middle of the ground and Spargo marks.
2: He pokes it short for Sheezel. Sheezel just over the centre line. St Kilda by 24 points. Sheezel left foot kick inside 50. Larky launching at it. Drops the mark and Hall's there to clean it up. Saints work it out. Off to Trevelyan. Out to Butler. It will just kick long in the Liam Ryan direction. Zerha comes across, punches it away. Has to go again at ground level. The Saints are there. Owens bumps into him.
3: Well
2: then
3: done,
2: wins
3: Owens.
2: The footy.
3: Well done,
2: Mitch Owens. Dumps it on the boot. High ball to full forward. Parker camps underneath it. Marks it full back there for North. Time against them now. They trail by 24.
0: McKercher gives the hand pass to Caleb Daniel, having got it from Parker. Back to the runner, McKercher. Hand pass inboard. Spargo had to hit the break and trying to cut around a tackler. He loses possession.
1: Oh.
0: Taken back in the end by Caminiti. Hand pass to Trevelyan. Over the top to Filippo. Runs to 50 to finish it off. Misses. Out to the left-hand side.
2: Handy point.
0: A 24-point lead, now 25 points. But at the 22-minute mark, feels like the Kangas have fired their best shot.
1: You had Darling, a left half forward. McKercher was steaming through the middle there. Who knows what's going to be enough, but he was all there by himself. Decided to handle the players under pressure.
2: Parker short to Finn O'Sullivan. Reports during the week he turned down a mega offer from Tasmania. He'll stay at the Kangas. Kicks up to Whitlock. Falling down, drops the mark. Wood wins it back for the Saints. Sweeping handball. Up to Garcia. Pokes it inside 50. Higgins or Owens.
3: Oh.
2: Big collision. Coleman. He got Machito Owens, who's a little slow to get up. He was going back with courage. Ooh. Both players down sore.
1: Courage, Mullins.
2: And Owens is back up and standing. Combin still down prone.
3: That was brave, wasn't it, from Owens?
1: Higgins tried to get in the way and just minimise the damage a little bit. He was coming to the kicker. Owens is launched back into it.
2: Might have been the back of Mitch Owens' head.
3: No.
1: I caught one in the...
2: Maybe just in the old solar plexus.
3: Might be burger with a lot.
1: Burger with a lot.
3: Oh, dear. Might be multiples.
2: He's very sore, Charlie Coleman. He gets up and is just assisted by the trainer as he trots off. Jack Higgins is going to come have a spell as well. Griffin Lowe will work back onto the ground.

0: Lockie Footscray after this miss. Got some concerns about Griffin's performance.
1: Yeah, posing some questions about the North Melbourne recruiting plan as well. Might get a chance to discuss that in the post-match.
2: So Mitch Owens is finally returned the football. Gemma Bastiani.
3: Straight down to the rooms for Charlie Combin with hands on hips. So we'll see. There's only 3 minutes left on the clock, so I wouldn't anticipate we'll see him again.
2: He's had 24 or 25 broken bones in his career. He says he's lost count, which is understandable when it gets that high. So
4: it's a lot, isn't it?
2: Yeah, that is a concern. Hopefully no broken bones in that incident. Cheeto Owens. Straight line in on goal. Drop punt. Puts a little cherry on top for the Saints fans. They'll be celebrating tonight. He's got a couple. And the Saints are in the top 10 on the live ladder. 13-15-93, plays 8-14-62. 31 points to the good. 25 minutes into the fourth.
0: Just been better in the bigger moments this afternoon. The Saints, I reckon the Kangas have had their chances, which we've touched on. I don't think it's the Saints' best performance by any stretch of the imagination, but just when it's mattered most and things have had to happen, or they've had to make things happen, they're the ones that have been able to do it, as opposed to the Kangaroos. Now, when you've got Naz on your team, that's helpful. And he's had some sort of performance in the second half in particular.
1: How much do you think his four goals have been the difference between the two sides this afternoon?
0: I think it's the absolute difference. Because when they happened in that third term, when he kicked three of them, he was the one that set the game.
5: Definition
0: alight.
5: Of match winner today.
0: Yep.
1: Cooper Trembath wins down the tap, back in the middle of the ground, looking for Finn O'Sullivan. Taps it away from Darcy Wilson. Trevallier races out to it at halfback for the Saints. Hand pass to Nasai Wanganui-Miller. Possession number 42. Gets it away to Mason Wood. Sends it up the wing. Caminiti the target. Can't take the mark. Sweating onto it. Clean pickup from Hall. Into the pocket. Here's Flying Ryan. He takes the mark. No, he didn't.
0: Play it on.
1: Umpire wave play on. Hit the ground and Griffin Lowe gathers. Hand pass away to McKercher. And he looks to switch it for the Roos. Out to left halfback, where Paul Curtis has worked up the ground. He marks and moves it quickly for the Roos. Stevens the target, running back with the flight. He takes the mark in front of the two benches. St Kilda by 31 points on the verge of their ninth win of the season. Stevens veers out to the left. Sends it up towards Trembath, who goes for a fly. Can't come down with the footy. Hill in the end, left it for Boxall. Hand pass to Mitch Owens, kick smothered. Spills back to Boxall. Hand pass to Butler. Hand pass to Winhager at halfback. Plenty of tired players. Feeds it back to Nasai Wanganui-Miller. Possession number 43. So he chips it into the back pocket. Jack Silvani marks.
2: 35 kicks in those 43 disposals as well. Silvani goes back to Stocker. Short for Wilson. Saints happy to take a little bit of time out of the game. Wilson will thump it up to the wing. Tom De Koning and Sherry. Palm down by De Koning cleverly. And Nasai Wanganui-Miller is onto it. Clever little dribble kick to Boxall. Handball back to Naz, who traps it. He'll chip it short, find Hall. He can play on or he can give it back to Naz. Naz stops, props, cuts infield. He's corralled. So he just dabs it really short with a retreating kick. 1,064 metres gain for Naz. Might have lost a few with that kick. Goes back to Bradley Hill. Does Boxall after receiving it. And now they'll just chip it around you. I think the Saints, they lead by 31. Ninth win of the season coming up. They're going to be in the 10.
5: Having a bit of a chat with someone in the crowd there, Naz.
0: Yep.
5: Hopefully it's all in good fun.
1: That record for metres gain was Aaron Hall back in 2022 against the Adelaide Crows, 1,169. So he won't get that achievement this afternoon, Naz. 1,062.
0: Errol had 1,047 yesterday.
1: Yes, that's a good shout as well. So it's been the running halfbacks who's dominated proceedings as the Saints just chip this around. Trevallier takes the mark at right halfback. Trevallier drives the kick inside 50 as the siren sounds and the Saints record their ninth win of the season. And with four rounds to play, they hold on to 10th spot. The only disappointment is Max King's return. After 2 years on the sideline at AFL level, he fails to see past three quarters. The Saints by 31 points. The Saints led by 16 points.

quarter time, an inaccurate North Melbourne with 1.5 in the opening quarter, by 4 points at half time, by 13 points at three quarter time after the Roos took the lead early in the third quarter before Nasiah Wanganeen-Miller took over the show. He finished with 4 goals in their 31-point win.

0: Asai Wanganui-Miller led the way with 4 goals for St Kilda, 2 goals to Mitch Owen and to Higgins, while individuals to Darcy Wilson, Ryan Caminiti, Burns and Boxall. While for North Melbourne, 3 goals to Jack Darling, 2 goals to Paul Curtis, individuals to Whitlock, Sheasel and Larky. The day started with St Kilda losing 2 players before the game got underway. Cooper Sharman was a late out. He was managed. Dan Butler came in. And Ronald Marshall was out with back stiffness in the warm-up, meaning Anthony Caminiti came in. Despite all that chaos, St Kilda still brought their best. And in the opening quarter, they booted 4-1. The Kangas wrestled some of the momentum early in the third quarter. Messiah Wanganui-Miller finishes with 46 disposals, 4 goals, 5 clearances, 10 score involvements, 1,062 metres. It's going to be hard to miss in the votes for the ABC Footballer of the Year. The Saints by 31 points. That's what I said. You never know. Daniel Harper and Bob Murphy with their assessment on the Saints' 9th win of the season.
1: Well, I reckon this is the one for the Saints, one of the ones for the Saints, Bob, that you get in the rooms, you sing the song, and you say, all right, I'll take the points and we'll learn a fair bit from this. These are the great days of footy where you're not at your best, but you get the points and you learn with a win as opposed to having to learn after a loss. I don't think they were overly dominant in this contest. I think Kangas looked really good in certain phases of the game, but we touched on before that in the big moments when the game needed to have something happen to get advantage and get dominance in the contest or the situation, St Kilda did it. And it was largely Naz in that second half that changed the game. So a lot to like about his performance. Like that first half was, he got a lot of the footy, didn't have a lot of massive impact. Second half, he went bananas. It was awesome to watch. It was just awesome to see the way that he dominated that game in the second half. Alistair Clarke's would be sitting there going, bloody hell. Geez, we had these blokes. If we just had nailed our chances early, could have put all sorts of scoreboard pressure on them. And the whole game changes on the back of that. The whole game changed. The way that St Kilda play, they have chased the score, chased the game, and the confidence you get from the Kangaroos' perspective to just keep on keeping on. So there's lessons to learn for them as well. They've got to do it without the points. But I reckon both teams walk away with a heap to discuss on the Monday review.
2: There was a parallel universe today where the Kangaroos got over the line.
1: Yep.
2: Their good footy today looked really, really sharp. And their development as a team is happening. Today could go down as a missed opportunity. And for St Kilda, they would be a little bit concerned about how easily North Melbourne were able to move the ball at times. They sliced them open for big chunks of today. They didn't capitalise enough on that ball movement. And Nazai, he was the difference in the end in the third quarter where he just completely erupted. That is the definition of match winner. And his dominance and brilliance is reliable. He does it so consistently.
1: Yeah.
2: But you can't rely on one man to get you over the line every week. As good as he is, that's where we're still at with St Kilda of, are they deep enough? Are they consistent enough across the board? Do they get enough from everyone? Because they get so much from him, but I'm not sure if they get enough from the 23 out there every single week. But they won, they go into the 10, and they are starting to gel. You can see it. Jack Silvani looks comfortable. Tom De Koning was solid today, maybe even better than solid. You can see it happening. It's developing and growing. We'll see what shape it can get to between now and finals time.
0: If you're trying to work it out in a historical sense, Sir Swamp Thing is always great for this on X. He says, Messiah Wanganui-Miller is just the 6th player in the AFL era to have 40 disposals and 4 goals. So he joins the likes...
1: Junior?
0: ...of Gary Ablett Jr., who did it twice. 20? In 2012, Gold Coast Suns against North Melbourne. 2011, the Gold Coast Suns against Adelaide. No Dane Swan. Joe Massetti did it.
1: Joey! Smoking Joey!
0: 2000 for the Bombers against North Melbourne. Mark Rusciuto did it in 2000 for the Adelaide Crows against Port Adelaide.
2: Yeah.
0: And Wayne Campbell,
1: Walker,
0: the one I wouldn't have had on the list, did it in 1992, Richmond against Carlton. So just the 6th player, Messiah Wanganui-Miller, to have 40 disposals and 4 goals in a game in the AFL era.
1: Good on you, Walker.
2: Yeah, well done, Wayne.
1: He was a Wednesday night basketball teammate of mine.
2: Was he?
1: Many moons ago. We had the best team.
2: What was his style like? Was he...
1: Nuggety.
2: Yeah,
1: did like to go from range, though.
2: Oh,
1: not many went in.
2: No, that's not amateur basketball stuff.
1: But when you've got Steve Alessio and Brendan Lade, Matthew Richardson down low in the paint,
2: yeah,
1: you had some support.
2: Yeah.
1: We had the best fun. It was great fun. So, well, I mean,
0: the conversation, given he's out of contract at the end of the next season, Naz, is how much money can they pay him to try and keep him? And yet, for so much of St Kilda's future, it centres around him. He is the centrepiece of it all, despite the injury to Max King after three quarters today.
1: I don't know how you price him, because he's the difference.
0: Just give him anything he wants.
1: Yeah, I don't know how you do it. Just got to fit him in somehow, find a way to make it happen. And keep him happy, because he's the key to this whole thing. And that's, to your point, Bo, it's a really good point, that it's unsustainable. It's not a premiership model.
2: No.
1: It's going to win you some games, because he's just so good and so different. And they're clearly trying to support him with some of the young talent coming through. And Garcia didn't have his best game today, but he's been good. And Wilson's a ripper. They've got to keep him. Hall, we love. So they've got some guys around the contest, around the edges of the square and inside the square that are going to support him. Yeah. But it's not a premiership model just with Naz. You've got to find more support.
2: It doesn't mean it's wrong for now, though.
1: No.
2: Like, and
1: no.
2: I loved the way they, I was going to say, they used him. It's hard to know who's using Naz or if Naz is just doing it himself. But I loved the way that we saw him in different modes, full forward, in the centre square, half back. He gave us all the colours of the Naz rainbow today, and it was beautiful to watch. So as St Kilda develops, you would think that would be their plan, that the reliance on him to explode in the third quarter to get you over the line won't be as extreme.
0: Saints fans don't want to ponder what they'd be like without him. They're winners today by 31 points. They hold 10th spot on the AFL ladder, 9 wins and 10 losses. Let's join the Saints with Gemma Bastiati.
3: There are plenty of fans here in the rooms for them, pretty enthusiastic, but they're relatively subdued for what is a relatively important win. They're getting in the circle now to sing the song.
0: Can you see Max King there, Jem?
3: I cannot.
0: That's disappointing for him, not in the song.
1: Yeah.
0: After 2 years of not featuring at AFL level.
4: Oh!

0: And the Saints win us by 31 points here at Docklands to close round 20 of the AFL. They're in fourth spot. They're in 10th place on the AFL ladder with four rounds to play. 13-15-93 to North Melbourne. 8-14-62 in front of 25,523 fans on a Sunday afternoon here at Docklands.
1: Just looking at some of the numbers, just to summarise the performance and some of the areas that the Kangaroos can really go to work, and the Saints who had their measure today. They were plus 39 for contested possession, 139 to 100. Contest and clearance is pretty important in modern-day footy. Clearance, they're 41 to 23, so plus 18. The Saints out of the centre, plus 13, 19 to 6. That's an absolute smacking in that regard. So that's a real problem for the Kangaroos. Great for the Saints. 58 to 44 inside forward 50s. And Mark's inside 50 was interesting. And we talked all at the start of the game about whether or not the Kangas were going to be good enough for long enough, and that was going to be the test. Could they go the journey? And all the fourth quarter stats, contested possession, uncontested possession, which they've been dominant in early in the game, uncontested marks, clearances, inside 50s, tackles. In the last quarter, they had four tackles, the Kangas. Centre clearances, marks inside 50, all went in the way of the Saints. Now, the Saints, at three-quarter time, in terms of marks inside 450, it was 17 to 8. They had 9 to 3 in the last quarter. So they were just better for longer. They
2: ran out of puff, the Kangaroos.
1: Yeah. Everything went right. Not went right for them. Everything went their way because they were able to last the journey. And that's the challenge for the Kangaroos. And we've talked about it pre-game, that they don't currently have the capacity to go from the starting siren to the finishing siren and have the same level of energy and competency at this level just yet. They have their moments.
2: Just yet. Not too far away, yeah, I don't think. I don't think it's too far away for the Kangas.
1: There's a bit to like, but the Saints more experienced, more seasoned, and in the end they're able to stamp themselves in the second half. And, you know, there's only so many times we can talk about Naz, but he did lead the charge incredibly.
0: So the Saints two games behind. Geelong, who are in ninth spot. Collingwood are in eighth, so they're a half a game better. And the Western Bulldogs, who are in seventh spot, they're 12 wins and seven losses. For the next 4 weeks for St Kilda, it does get harder. They have Sydney, Carlton, which is going to become such a curious game, yeah, given the fact that the two sides are almost fighting for that last spot, Richmond and the Gold Coast Suns. So probably out of those four.
1: Pretty good draw.
2: Bit of a mixed bag there.
1: It's
2: opportunity
1: Sydney
2: there.
1: And Carlton are the ones you'd start to think, you know I'm stressed about if I'm Ross. I'm not stressed about Richmond or the Gold Coast.
2: No.
0: That Gold Coast Suns game all of a sudden, yes, could be anything.
1: Who knows what's going to go on there, but I'm not stressed about them if I'm Ross.
2: Well, last round Suns, if they're, yeah, as you would think, not a chance,
1: no, they're not a chance.
2: They might be. They might just limp into the last game of the year.
1: What a fascinating footy club.
2: Aren't they?
1: Fascinating.
2: They were a footy club for about 12 months, and they're back to being a franchise.
1: That's good. Yep. That's about spot on, I reckon.
0: The Max King conversation will come back to. Let's head down to the St Kilda rooms with Gemma Bastiati. We got you there, Gem.
3: Can you hear me?
0: Got you
3: there
0: now.
3: There we go.
0: Loud and clear.
3: Max Hall has been kind enough to join us today. Max, how important is getting a win like that under your belt and just keep your season moving?
4: Yeah, definitely. I think the ladder's extremely tight now, and there's only sort of four weeks to go after today. So keep stacking wins and we should hopefully make the wild card.
3: There seems to be a bit of resilience about your group. You were a bit almost the walking wounded today with the number of you that came off needing a bit of attention. Is there that resilience building in your group?
4: Yeah, for sure. I mean, Rory went down just before the first bounce, and he's been pivotal to us in the last sort of month. So he was a big out, but I think it's just next man up mentality. And yeah, we've been working really hard on everyone knowing the system. And, you know, Kammer came in late and played his role really well.
3: Is there also a sense that your history, you didn't have the easiest run here, so you kind of have built that resilience and that fits kind of within this group?
4: Yeah, I think if you look around, there's actually a lot of boys that have got here the hard way. So, yeah, I think there's a lot of resilience. You only got to look as far as our two captains, who were both rookies, and, yeah, now they're going on to be captains, all Australians. So, yeah, there's definitely heaps of resilience.
3: I'm going to throw you upstairs now. We've got Bob Murphy and Daniel Harford in the experts' chairs.
1: Max, Daniel Harford, mate, well done. You're officially one of our men. You're in our stable. You're our man, Max, when you're playing for the Saints. We love you.
4: Appreciate that.
1: So, well done to you and the boys today. It was a fascinating game because we felt, and I'm keen to get your take, we felt that the Kangas had heaps of looks and put you under a fair bit of pressure, certainly in transition today. How did you see it?
4: Yeah, I think credit to them. The first half was really fast, not many stoppages. And I think after half time we were able to control the ball a bit more, uncontested marks, and we probably got on top a little bit around clearances, and having Tommy back was massive for us.
1: So you absolutely smacked him at clearance, 41-23 clearance and 18-6, 19-6 out of the centre. Was it sometimes when you go into games and you look about areas of the ground that you've got to win, you've got to dominate? Was that the one area that you thought you had to against his Kangaroos midfield?
4: Yeah, I think it's a fundamental of every week, really. You've got to win the ball first at the source. So, they've got some really good young midfielders in Sheasel and O'Sullivan who have had cracking years. And then LDU, he's just a star. And for Huey Boxall to come in, hasn't really played much of many games this year, and play a role on him, I thought he was super.
1: And what about Naz? We have to ask you about Naz. I mean, he's at 45, he's kicked 4. It's a pretty good day at the office.
4: Oh, ridiculous. He just he does things that, yeah, front row seats, game day, it's pretty cool to sit back and watch him. But it's credit to him, because behind closed doors, he's always working on his game. So, he's an absolute star.
1: Does he feel that the weight of expectation? Because if, you know, he's that dominant that if he doesn't do it, it does create a bit of a hole for you guys.
4: Yeah, I think, I guess he's just knows his role, and he's really good at it. And then us around him, he's a remarkable ball user. So if any time we get to give the ball to him, it benefits us. So, yeah, for us, it's if there's an opportunity to give him the ball, a lot of the time he does some good things with it, so give him the ball.
2: Max, Bob Murphy up here, mate. Well done on the win and your form, not just for today but for the season. You've had an absolute ripping season. I think all footy fans were watching the game today, but also thinking about one of your teammates, Max King. Are you able to give us some insight into where he's at? Can you see him? Is there been any information around on how his hamstring is pulled up?
4: No, I don't have too much. I was on the bench when he came off, and I just heard that he may have had a little bit of hamstring awareness, but that's about as far as I know. So fingers crossed for him. It's just tightness, and he'll be right, because he's had a horrific run, and it was really good to see him back out there. So hopefully it's best case scenario.
2: Yeah, fingers crossed. You have to be pretty emotionally agile in the AFL with the amount that was going on today, Max. So you lost Rowan Marshall before the game. What was the coach's message as you're getting ready to play, just to let you know that the big fella was out?
4: Yeah, I think, as I touched on earlier, it's just next man up mentality. Rowe's been massive for us all year, and, he's one of our leaders, and he sort of gets us going in the midfield. So no doubt it was a big loss for us, but for Kama to come in pretty short notice and play a role was awesome for us.
5: Max, I'm with Huff, one of my favourites, watching you play. Just on the pre-game address, when Ross did call you guys in and speak about that, what did he sort of say to the group?
4: Yeah, he just said control the controllables, and obviously it's not ideal with someone like Rowe going out, but as we touched on before around stoppage and clearance, let's just get back to contest, pressure, win the ball at source, get it forward, and control what we can control. And I thought the first sort of half was a bit of an arm wrestle, but then after half time we were really able to get on top in that space.
5: Last one from me. We know a lot about your story sort of out of the league side for Box Hill in the VFL. Like, when that happened, did you actually believe or think that you could be the player that you are right now at AFL level?
4: Probably not. I probably didn't look too far ahead, to be honest. It was always a dream of mine, but I had a lot of work to do through those years that I just focused on what I could control at the time, and I feel like over time I've just kept taking steps forward, and then getting to the Saints, they've just put so much trust in giving me a role and just allowing me to do it, and forever grateful for them giving me the opportunity.
1: Max, the old man Brad, I came across him in local footy when he's dominating for Vermont.
4: Yep.
1: Is he involved in footy anywhere?
4: He's not anymore. He was for a long time. He used to coach a lot of my junior footy and rep sides and that. So he was involved in a lot of my footy early days, but no, he's not anymore.
1: It's disappointing. He's giving up on the game and giving up on you. I'm pretty flat about that for you.
0: Max, it's Matt Clinch here. We love hearing your story. Is it true you're on the cattle farm in Yay when you did get the phone call to say you were going to be selected in the mid-season draft? You're one of seven players who's played every game this season, so just your remarkable rise in the last couple of years.
4: Yeah, no, it is true. I was working the day of the draft and finished pretty late, about, I think it was around 6 o'clock, and I think not long after that I was on the way home and heard on the radio. So, yeah, that's how I found out, which is pretty awesome. So I had to ring my grandpa and let him know I wasn't coming back.
2: Of course. What sort of work was it, Max? Was it like fencing, hay baling?
4: Oh, literally. That's the one thing I love about farming, is just such a variety of stuff. Every day is different. I love all the animal husbandry side of things, so anything cattle, sheep related was where what I did, so it's good fun.
5: And of course he was working. You work every day on the cattle farm, Bob.
1: No days off, mate. These are real workers.
0: Now, Max, as we let you go, as you look around the St Kilda change rooms, who's the last of your teammates you call for a helping hand on the cattle farm?
1: What a great question.
4: It would be a tight race between Marcus Winhager and Mitch Owens. I don't think they've left the Beau Morris bubble yet, so... it'd be a tight race between them two.
0: Beautifully handled, Max Hall. Thanks for your time. Congratulations on the win today. Good luck for the rest of the season.
4: Thanks, guys. Appreciate it.
0: Max Hall, we love hearing those stories about regional Victoria, and for our listeners who spend so much of their life on the road listening into the footy coverage, he is one of the good stories picked up in the 2024 mid-season draft. As Ben made the story, you know, experiences Box Hill being dropped, questioning whether he's good enough to play at this level. Well, since getting that chance, he has not looked back, and he's finished with 19 goals for the season through his 19 games, but his versatility now going in the midfield alongside Nasai Mangini-Miller to play a role for this St Kilda side.
1: He's powerful. He's fit and he's powerful. And those are the guys that who don't get that look as a normal part of the pathway program, have to work for it a bit more. They're the ones you fall in love with as teammates, I reckon, Bob. You'd probably be similar. They're the ones that they just respect the opportunity so much. They had to work so hard for it. They just commit everything to it, and they get the most out of themselves every time.
2: There's an undeniable link, isn't there?
1: Yep.
2: Those guys coming in as mature age recruits have just, it means more. There's the air is a bit thinner for them. They've seen what it's like to miss out on that opportunity, and the worth that they have in the locker room. So I can just imagine in St Kilda –

0: what Max Hall, his approach to the footy and the price he puts on the value of each day and each training session and each game is infectious and has a huge leadership value in that locker room for the teammates around him.
1: Yeah, it's great perspective. They come in with better perspective because it's they see the real world. They see the opportunity, the privilege that it is to be a part of this as an AFL player.
0: We had Jack Redpath who done a couple of knees and had been he'd been a tradesman for, I think, like a good 5 or 6 years.
1: Kyneton's own.
0: And there was a couple of times I remember pre-season days where a couple of the younger players who are high draft picks and, you know, good money and life was pretty good, they'd sort of have a bit of a whinge about what was on for pre-season that day, and Jack just launched into them about how lucky we are to get to do what we got to do. And we would sit there as veterans and leaders at the time, sit back and go, that is worth 10 times what some of the older players could have offered. It's like, oh, okay, yeah, the older blokes are sort of, you know, pulling
2: being grumpy
0: the line.
2: Again, yeah.
0: Yeah, yeah, but one of their own saying, you're kidding yourself. This is, we've won the lottery of life here.
1: Yeah.
0: Worth its weight in gold.
1: Yep, absolutely. He's a beauty. Big Brad, he's old man, was at Melbourne for a couple of years. Played a couple of years in the twos there at Melbourne before he dominated local footy.
0: Vermont, good footy club, very, very successful.
1: Four flags for Big Brad. Four flags.
0: Four, yeah. Four time.
1: He's a four time.
0: One short
2: is this,
0: of the
2: is this
1: Max's dad.
2: Max's dad, yeah,
1: yep.
2: Yeah. I didn't know if we were talking about Jack Redpath's dad now or Max's dad. I was genuinely confused.
1: Back,
2: yeah.
1: back to Max.
3: St Kilda, 31-point winners over North Melbourne, 13-15-93 to the Kangas, 8-14-62. So as St Kilda fans are making their way home, Max King, who injured his hamstring in the VFL on May 2nd, we were there half as St Kilda were playing Carlton at Princes Park. The Saints made the decision to put him through a 12-week recovery process, including spending 3 weeks on the Gold Coast with his brother, Ben. The decision was then made to come straight back into the AFL rather than feature at VFL level. He lasted, what, three quarters, two and a half?
1: 35-minute game time.
3: Had two disposals, including one kick, one hand pass, and a shot in the second quarter from the right forward pocket and went across the face of goal. And his long-awaited return to AFL level, which was 756 days in the making, finishes before the full-time siren. How should some Kilda fans feel about it? Out of the game with hamstring tightness. We all hope the scans are going to clear him of any significant damage, but it's the fear that when you started this approach that what happens if he doesn't get through the game?
0: We're still in the unknown phase here. So it would be naive to think you could miss that much footy and come back in and just go, oh, just be totally fine and you get through and play four quarters. So
1: that's what I don't get.
0: The ranking of it, so hamstring awareness, that's what St Kilda supporters would be wanting to hear tomorrow. There was just some awareness. We decided to be cautious. If hamstring awareness, the increase to that would be hamstring tightness. Okay, that's even that can be okay. Then if we start getting into strain, then we're starting getting into tear territory.
1: Yeah.
0: Then that's really, really problematic.
3: Well, the other part is, you know, Ben, all too well, as some players like Max Holmes are very sensitive to their body and quite aware when they feel like they've suffered a hamstring injury, and it's sometimes only the scan process that clears them of any wrongdoing. He could easily fall into that category given how tightly scrutinised his body has been, Max King, over the last 2 years.
1: Yeah, and hopefully it's you know, we're catastrophising a little bit of the whole situation. He's fine. But history says it's going to be a bit of a problem. If they got him off the ground midway through the third, they wouldn't do that, considering what they would have wanted him to do in terms of minutes for the game, because they managed that pretty well for the first three quarters, anyway, two and a half quarters. They're managing that pretty well. You and I know as well as anyone, Bob, that you cannot replace or replicate the match day intensity.
0: No.
2: Yep.
1: From a training session and your data and your GPS and all that stuff that the modern athlete goes through, the high performance stuff. You cannot replicate. Nothing will ever replicate what you do out there on the ground in AFL conditions. Even the VFL stuff, we've seen that too. Mm-hmm. So now I hope he's fine. But if he's not, I cannot get my head around why they. Sorry, I can, because it's all chips in. And that's what they've done for this game, to make the 10, give them a wild card berth, all that sort of stuff. But the risk versus reward doesn't seem to stack up.
0: Well, I don't know if the timeline was as desperate.
1: Yeah.
0: If it plays out the way we don't want it to, I don't know if the timeline was that desperate. What about a fortnight at the VFL?
1: Yep.
0: I'm not so sure.
3: That'll be the question that we put to Ross Lyon, no doubt, in the press conference. I think we can head back down to Gemma Bassiati.
4: Here with Caleb Daniel, who's been nice enough to join us. Caleb, does it feel a bit frustrating?

0: that you constantly getting so close but just not getting over the line?
1: Yeah, it's very frustrating. I think, you know, we're playing some half-decent footy for periods of the game and then some pretty poor footy for, you know, 15, 20 a quarter, and that's costing us. So, yeah, it is quite frustrating. I think, you know, sometimes we're doing the same thing over and over again and, yeah, it's not necessarily holding us in good stead. So I've got to look to change a few things. And, I mean, the positive is we're in games up to sort of our eyeballs and, yeah, the frustration is not capitalising on some of our opportunities.
0: You've been here in some pretty dark moments as well. Is this a more frustrating position to be in, or where you're never in it?
1: I think I'd rather be in the game, yeah, up to our eyeballs, like I said, and in it at three-quarter time and for three quarters and playing some decent footy. I think it is, albeit frustrating to not be able to capitalise on some of our opportunities and really take the game, you know, by the horns, I guess. And but I'd rather be, yeah, in the game and being able to, you know, compete with all teams. And I think that's been, you know, a massive improvement from this year. Yeah, it's just, you know, like we've talked about, it's frustrating to not be able to, yeah, capitalise.
0: I'll throw you upstairs. Our experts are Bob Murphy and Daniel Harford.
2: G'day, Caleb. It's your old teammate, Bob, here, mate. Bad luck today. You had a really good performance yourself. Just with the ball movement, I feel like, I mean, you've made a name for yourself by using the angles and taking teams on and having a, you know, a bit more of an appetite for risk. Felt like in the first half, maybe some of your teammates didn't quite share that appetite as much as they did in the second half, and you really opened up St Kilda in, for big chunks of the second half today.
1: Yeah, good to hear from you, Bobby. Yeah, I think that's the... that's a frustrating thing as well. I think, you know, we really look to explode and take the ball open side and change the angles and these sort of things. So I guess for someone, you know, like myself who's playing off that half-back shoulder, and when we become predictable and we're able to do that, we look really dangerous. And it's just, yeah, it's a little bit frustrating when we are, you know, taking it open side and then we go long down the line or the ball's, you know, we get checked and we don't look inside and these sort of things. So that's a young team, you know. That's guys not necessarily maybe having the confidence to be able to really attack the game, but like we showed and like you mentioned, we're able to cut teams apart when we do play our game plan. And yeah, it's just being able to do it, like you said, more consistently and for four quarters. And I truly believe once we get into that and once we have the confidence to do that, the game will really break apart for us.
2: Some set shot goal kicking on the radar for your forwards this week, Caleb, because that first half it really cost you guys. You were doing so much right and the skipper's having a fair bit of trouble in front of the goals. Are you doing enough work and is it time to get a bit creative with other methods to get it right?
1: We're doing a lot of work. The boys have, yeah, they're putting in a mountain of work. And, you know, Suvi, yeah, he's having a little bit of trouble there. And, you know, he's just got to get back to being really confident in his ability to strike the footy. And I love what he does, love what he brings to the team. His contest has been huge. So, yeah, it's just the icing on the cake, I guess, to be able to kick those ones through the big sticks. And, yeah, it might be time to chuck a blindfold on or something, try and get a little bit creative and see how they go. But, yeah, I know that they're putting in the work. We've made some commitments throughout for the back end of the season, and you know, they're really putting in the work. So, you know, I can't fault them there. And yeah, once they sail through, it's going to get a lot more confidence through the group.
3: Caleb, Daniel Harford, mate. Bad luck today. A bit with Bob. We really enjoyed you and got the ball in the back half, and you're able to move the ball and just cut up the secure defence. It was fantastic. The marks inside 50 were unbelievable in your favour until three quarter time. I'm interested in the debrief from Clarko. Have you spoken to him yet?
1: We haven't spoken to him yet. I think I'll get the hurry up in a little bit to head in there, and I might chuck my helmet back on and see how we go. But, yeah, fingers crossed it's not too bad. But, yeah, like you said, yeah, we are able to move the footy when we play our brand. So, yeah, it's an exciting brand when we get it right, and when we do it, you know, consistently, yeah, it's going to be a challenge for Oppo.
3: We saw Finn O'Sullivan go to Naz at the start of the day. That was the plan, to try and limit him. Was that like a heavy tag, or was it just a bit of a run with and see what happens type role? Because he'd end up with 45 and 4. It's a pretty good day.
1: Yeah, he's had a fair day there, Naz. Yeah, it's probably pretty nice to be able to, you know, one centre bounce. He was playing full forward, and I think we won the centre bounce, and he took the kick out when we miss.
3: Yeah.
1: So, yeah, being able to play, you know, a role where you're able to run sort of anywhere and do anything, it's a real challenge to tag. And I think, you know, albeit he's had a fair day, you know, Foss is a second year player. He's going to learn so much, and you know, he's such a selfless team player. And you know, for a second year player to sort of take that on the chin and look to take out one of their main strengths or their main strength, you know, it shows a lot of courage to be able to do that in your second year. So I'll tip my lid to Foss, and you know, Naz, yeah, he got the better of us today, but I think we'll be better in the future for, you know, having that ability to run with him and learn from him. And yeah, there's going to be a time when Foss is getting tagged, I think. So
3: yeah,
1: look forward to turning the tables on them.
3: And that's a good point. Relatively inexperienced, particularly around the ball today, to a large degree compared to the Saints. And we were talking before the game about whether or not, you know, it's almost as simple as being good enough for long enough. Is there an element of that that's real for you from what you see?
1: Yeah, there is definitely an element of that. I think, like I've talked about in this interview, I guess, we're doing it for a fair chunk of the game. It's letting us down 15, 20, you know, a whole quarter sort of thing. So it's that old, you know, if you can string four quarters together, you're going to be in the game, and, you know, you're probably a fair chance to win it. So that is the frustrating side. It's we, you know, we get to three-quarter time where, you know, I don't know, I think we were level or a goal down or something like that, and then blows out to 30 points. So being an older player, you get a little bit frustrated when we don't sort of stick to the basics or stick to our plans. And that's essentially it, I think. You know, St Kilda were the better team. I think they beat us, you know, plus 30 contested footy, which is usually a strength of ours. So they probably beat us at our own game. And, like I said, tip the lid to them, and they got the better of us today.
3: How's the pooch?
1: He's good. He's probably kicking it now. He's had two knee recos, so, he's going all right.
3: Two knee recos.
4: What have you got? What type of little dog?
1: Nah, not a little dog. I got a Rottweiler.
4: A Rottweiler. Yeah, okay.
1: Compensating.
3: check him out on the gram, Clinchy. Okay. He's a beauty.
4: I'll do that. Caleb, thanks as always for your time. I'll let you go. Oh,
1: thanks, guys. Cheers.
4: Caleb Daniel, good enough to give us some of his time after St Kilda's 31-point victory. Yeah, you've shown me a baby pup photo, and now it's a full-grown Rottweiler.
3: Rottweiler, one of the two. He's a beauty. He's had two recos, though. That's a setback for him. He's not going to play many more games.
4: On the most cheap exercise when you have to take the dogs in for the surgery. St Kilda winners by 31 points, 13-15-93 to North Melbourne, 8-14-62. Did a pretty good job, Caleb Daniel, of just giving us a little emotional insight as to how the Roos players are feeling, a bit of frustration about their inability to take that next step. Nasai Wanganeen's Miller, ability to take the game away from them, despite the challenges of Finno Sullivan throughout the afternoon. And now the challenges don't get any easier. They have Hawthorn next week.
2: Yeah, there's plenty of hope. Plenty of hope for North Melbourne. They're good. Their good stuff is really promising. They're a fun team to watch. They sound like they're having fun playing footy together. So I don't think it'll be too long before they put it all together. They've got a few bits they need to work on, and there's still some holes in their lineup. But I think they can hold their heads reasonably high after today's effort.
3: Yeah, they'll be frustrated. And I might put my helmet back on to go and chat to Clargo, because he'd be annoyed. He would be annoyed, because there was some really good, a great opportunity for them to stamp themselves today.
4: 8-11, Hawthorn, Footscray, Geelong, Sydney to come.
3: Hawthorn,
4: Footscray, Geelong, Sydney. Okay, so they could lose their last four.
3: That's possibly the worst run you could have.
2: Yep. Don't let the saloon door hit you on the backside on the way out.
3: There's not too many more wins coming, is there? Really?
4: Nasai Wanganeen-Miller are 46 disposals, as Mitch Turner reminds us. Equal career high for him, and the second time he's done so this season. The other one against the Bombers in round 17. The votes for the ABC Football of the Year. You need some thinking time, Daniel Harford.
3: 30 seconds. Haven't even thought about it. Well, we know who the three are going to. That's the easy bit.
4: Yep. I'll rattle off the ladder. Fremantle sit on top. They have a three-game break on Sydney with four rounds to play. The Swans, 14 wins and five losses. Hawthorn in third spot. They're 13 wins and five losses. Then the Brisbane Lions with their victory over Port Adelaide today, a 59-point victory. Will Ashcroft got the three votes in the ABC Footballer of the Year. The Lions in fourth spot, 13 wins and six losses. And then the intrigue, Bob, from fifth all the way through to eighth, are separated by just percentage. 12 wins and seven losses, led by Adelaide in fifth position, Melbourne in sixth, the Western Bulldogs in seventh, and Collingwood are eighth. So Collingwood are that half a game clear of Geelong in ninth position, 11 wins and eight losses. and the Saints now, and the Blues are fighting for that wild card position. St Kilda, 9 wins and 10 losses. The Blues likewise, but the Blues percentage is 92.4, a game further back, the Giants and the Kangas. Makes for almost the dream wildcard scenario for the AFL if they can get St Kilda to squeeze in, Collingwood and Geelong in that position, and your Doggies and the Demons have an interesting run to September for sides that need to keep winning to ensure they're there.
2: It's all shaping pretty well, isn't it? It's shaping up really nicely for an exciting finish to this home and away season. Still not sure how many genuine contenders there are for the flag itself.
4: So it all gets underway on Thursday night for round 21. Collingwood taking on Geelong from the MCG, a blockbuster Thursday night. Your Bulldogs, Bob, they travel west to take on the Fremantle Dockers, the toughest task in footy. The Saints take on Sydney. Benny, you'll be here at Docklands for that clash.
5: Yeah, Bob's saying they're his Dockers as well. The gold dust sprinkled over three years lingering.
3: It's hard to argue.
2: What I'll be saying is I'll be waiting to see what happens.
5: And declaring my hand.
4: The JL Whisperer. He can't lose, Murphy, in that contest. Hawthorn and North Melbourne from Launceston in the Saturday 1:35 time slot. Port Adelaide and GWS, the Blues, take on the Brisbane Lions from Docklands on Saturday night. And then the Sunday fixtures, Richmond taking on West Coast. Adam Uze's side desperately needs a win, and Minnie McWalter will have that one circled. There's the pressure in the West to try and get some Ws. The Gold Coast Suns and the Demons from Carrara, and Essendon take on Adelaide in the 4:40 slot. That might be us.
3: Is that sleep in?
4: That might be us.
3: Is that sleep in for sleep
2: to
3: Bob?
2: Be negotiated?
4: Might have to get in touch with the manager to see if he's available.
2: I was off a spell though, wasn't I?
3: You're fresh, yeah.
2: There's a lot to be said for sharpening of the axe. I just keep chopping away. You've got to sharpen the blade occasionally.
4: It's a couple of our team that could be rotated out at some stage as well. St Kilda by 31 points, the votes for the ABC Football of the Year.
3: Well, let's start at the top because we know it's going to be. So Nazaia Wanganeen-Miller takes the 3 votes.
2: That's... Could have almost got 4 votes. The system holds him back today.
3: I did think about giving him all 6.
5: Yeah, no, it is all 6. Sorry, bad moment.
2: Oh, gee whiz.
5: I was about to say.
2: The human advocate.
4: The Coaches Association Awards.
3: You know when you said you wanted to rotate people in and out? Can we
2: need an axe sharpener.
5: I need my axe sharpened. I need a rest.
2: Get the grinder out, please.
3: I'm 2 from 2 on the golf course against him, and all of a sudden he's interrupting with
5: even with the yips. It's unbelievable.
3: Dominant force. You were an absolute spent force.
5: Went to water, didn't I?
3: As soon as I got to the first tee, you were gone.
4: 3 to Naz. The obvious. 2 to
3: Darcy Wilson. He's becoming one of my favourite players. I think he's brilliant again. He's a real link player for the Saints. Impacts forward of the contest as well. What did he end up with? 28. That's a good day for Darcy. Six ground balls, 4 clearances, 6 score involvements, and a snag for Darcy. 8 score involvements, sorry. So he gets the 2 votes. And I'll give him a vote. I like giving some support to the guys behind the ball.
2: Mm-hmm.
3: And I just think Jack Silvani deserves a vote today. He did a great job on the skipper, Nick Larkey, for the Kangaroos. He didn't lose. I don't think he lost a one-on-one all day. Provided some drive from them from halfback as well. But just got in the right spot at the right time and just does the simple thing often and well. And it just makes such a difference when you rely on a player like that behind the ball. He's got Cal Wilkie riding shotgun in that regard. And I just thought Jack Silvani can have a vote for us today after a fine performance for the Saints behind the ball.
2: He was a good player at Carlton. I feel like he's twice the player at St Kilda this year.
4: He's
2: I was a fan of him at Carlton, but he has been super this year.
3: He sharpened the axe a bit, did he?
4: Although imagine going alongside and playing with Cal Wilkie.
3: Yeah, that
4: just
3: would
4: to
3: be helpful,
4: feel like all of a sudden, you know, you got a teammate who's going to support you there. Not to say that Jacob Wiedering didn't do that at Carlton. Jack had his problems with his body, but
2: yeah, but he was in the ruck and he was forward, he was back. I feel like St Kilda have put him in the best spot for him.
3: Yep, they've locked him in and he's absolutely repaid them so far. It's been a fantastic signing.
4: 3 to Nazaia Wanganeen-Miller, 2 to Darcy Wilson and 1 to Jack Silvani from Daniel Harford in the votes in the ABC Footballer of the Year. St Kilda's 31-point victory over North Melbourne, 13-15-93 to 8-14-62. In front of 25,523 fans. We're hoping for the AFL fixture for the final 2 rounds will be released in the next 48 hours.
3: Ooh.
4: So we'll try and work out what will take place. One of the questions will be around the wildcard finals as to how they make sure there is enough breaks for those sides that do feature in round 24. We could also have an announcement around the AFL State of Origin from the WA government as to what that might look like for the future going forward. So there's a couple of announcements we're hoping to hear in the next few days, which might pan out for the rest of the home and away season. Thank you, Half. Thank you, Bob.
2: Thanks, gang.
4: We'll wait to hear from you, Bob, whether we'll see you next Sunday. Yeah, thanks to Gemma Bastiati. Thanks to Stuart Hollywood Baker. Thank you, Benny. Of course, the podcast.

0: legless.
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0: The first half of the 60s, obviously, was some fantastic cricket with the tied test, the series against the West Indies, the Manchester test of 61, Peter Burge in 64. But you can't say that about the second half of the 60s, between, say, 65 and 70.
1: No, well, we ran into a lot of drawn games then, Norman, against all nations. We were not really winning. And I don't think we had the inspiration that Benno was able to provide. And other captains had different thoughts. Many captains say, you go out, if we can't win, we won't lose. That's not an approach of Benno. And so I think we ran into a little bit of a stagnant period there when captains were not prepared to take a risk and go out and win. And they would think about it, and I know they'd say, we mustn't lose for Australia. I can applaud that. They're playing for their country, as were England and other nations. But I thought the attitude then was quite different to what Benno introduced in 1960.
0: Well, the character of the game changed in 1960 with Richie Benno. It also changed drastically in the 70s, and an unforgettable moment would be the seventh test, the only one ever played, was England-Australia in Sydney in 1971, and here's what happened.
2: Seven for 178, and the new batsman will be Terry Jenner, and he's waiting for Snow, who's coming in from the northern end, and Jenner is hit on the head. Jenner getting a short delivery outside the line of the leg stump. He backed away towards square leg. The ball followed him across and hit him on the head just above the left ear, and I can see blood starting to come out of that wound. The England skipper Illingworth, wicketkeeper Alan Knott, signalling to the dressing room, and I've got no doubt that Terry Jenner's going to be asked to leave the field. Jenner very wonky on his feet. He's being carried off by Peter Lever, and there's Bob Willis marching along carrying Jenner's bat, but Jenner retired hurt, and now Lou Rowan, the umpire, is taking action. He's had a few words to Snow. Illingworth questions it. Now, umpire Rowan has signalled across towards the square leg umpire Tom Brooks, and he said that he's giving John Snow a warning. Ray Illingworth is adamant that there's only been one short pitch delivery in this over, and he's not happy with the situation at all. Now, John Snow has gone down to the fence, and he's been grabbed. Oh, a nasty incident here. One of the spectators has reached over the fence and is grabbing Snow. He swings a left hand at Snow's head, Snow backing away. And fortunately, this irate spectator has been grabbed by some of his mates behind the fence and dragged down to his sitting position again. Now, Bob Willis has come across from mid on. He's there to protect Snow. A lot of cans being thrown onto the field. Now, Illingworth coming across, and it looks as though he might change positions. It looks as though he's leaving Willis down to mid on, and he wants to move Snow. And no, Illingworth signalling to his team. They're starting to walk off the field. Illingworth is leading his team from the field.
0: Well, that was the famous walk-off, or infamous walk-off, by England's team in 1971. An electric situation. Do you know what went on really out there in the middle and behind the scenes?
1: Yes, I know a little bit about it. I don't think in the first place Illingworth should have walked off. The action of that spectator was a very bad one. But Snow need not have gone as close to the fence as he did. He could hear them abusing him. Well, they abuse them on many grounds all over the world. It happens in England too. I think it was a little bit hasty of Bray. He could have called them together and say, look, we want those bottles and things cleared off, Mr. Rowan, have it done. That would have been done. Well, it's happened in the West Indies. It's many times I've seen it there, but because they are, I suppose, were different people who were not as excitable as they are. But that's as much as I know of it, that it was an unfortunate thing that he took him off. But then I thought that it must have been good judgment by the umpires to go in, particularly Tom Brooks. He went in trying to settle Illingworth down, and then in the dressing room they said, look, I will not go back until that rubbish is cleared. And

0: Rowan and Brooks said, OK, we'll attend to that, but we're going out, Mr. Illingworth, and the bottles will be cleared, but we're going out. And that's the message they gave him, meaning to say, if you don't come out, it's a forfeit to Australia.
1: Well, that was the end of quite a remarkable match and a remarkable series, in a sense, and also the start of a very good new era for Australia. It was Ian Chappell's first match as captain. In that series, Greg Chappell, Dennis Lilly and Rod Marsh all started to play for Australia. And the Australian team there became very strong. And I'm going to play a little extract from the 1974 series against England over the second test in Perth. A good friend of yours called Doug Walters is facing up to Bob Willis in the last over of the day's play.
2: Here's the second last ball. And one ball to go to end the day. And they were thought of taking a single. Doug Walters, 97. Here's the last ball of the day's play.
3: He said it could be four. Magnificent shot. It's out to the boundary. A six, was it? A six. A six. Walters, 103. What a fantastic finish. One of the greatest finishes we've ever seen to a day's play in Australian Test cricket. Doug Walters, 100 in the session. He hit the last ball of the day's play for six. And he's on to 103. Ross Edwards, 79. Australia, 4 for 352. And Walters, he scored exactly 100 runs in the session. And he scored his century in 124 minutes.
1: Well, I don't think anybody in Australia who saw that either at the ground or on television would ever forget that.
0: No, you couldn't. It's a living memory, isn't it, with anybody that saw it. But what a cricketer Dougie was to do a thing like that. Most people would say, well, at last ball, I'll stick around out here and come out in the morning. Not Dougie. It was short, it'd go somewhere. The thing I always liked about Dougie in his batting, he'd beaten all ends up by a ball and never hurt him. He'd say, well, that was yesterday. Come today again.
1: Well, Doug Walters, of course, was the crowd hero. If there's been a more popular cricketer in Australia in my time, I don't know. But that was the era also of Lilly and Tomo, the fast bowling combination. They were fearsome in 1974, 75.
0: That was shattering, Norm. It was a pretty difficult situation. Both great bowlers. A sheer pace with Tomo's whip, an absolute pace, fire. And Lilly, more skillful, but still fast. Very fast, but not quite the pace of Thompson, but ability to do something off the pitch and in the air. So the combination was, here you've got a man coming in, you know it's going to be like a rocket. The other one's still coming through quickly, and he's moving the ball in the air. It was a shattering experience for those who opposed them. They were a great combination.
1: Now, I think, too, that credit must go to the Australian team as a whole, in the sense that Lilly and Thompson were supported brilliantly in the field, particularly behind the wicket and the slips and the gully and by the keeper, Marsh. They took their catches all the time. There's some phenomenal catches in that series.
0: Marsh, you mentioned, number one. Greg Chappell, I think it was Greg that told me that he only suffered one injury in his hands and he fielded a slip most of his career. I think it was a ball from Thompson and he broke the top part of his finger, second or third finger, and just trying to hold on to it. And he said it was frightening feeling at first slip. When the ball's on its way to you, you know, it's a horrible looking sight. Even then, the ball's spinning at you at first. You know whether it's going to come down high or... And it was coming so quickly, unless you made the first move, down or up or to your right or left, you were no chance. And that was brilliant support, they feel. You make a very good point there, Norman.
1: It may be appropriate now to talk about captaincy during your career as a broadcaster. Who do you rate the greatest captains for Australia during that period? That you're talking now about 50 years.
0: Well, I mean, when you give an opinion on that question, Norman, you've got to look at the opposition, the stand-up of the opposition, your equipment from batting and bowling point of view. You've got to assess that and say, no, well, Bradman was great. He had help from his batting, had help from his bowlers. He didn't have them in 1938. They weren't a good combination. And then you look at him over the period he was captain. They won matches, and he set a great example himself. Then you look at Benno, a different approach altogether. Richie, a bit more flamboyant, excited when he got a wicket. You remember the years went by when they were hugging and kissing one another until that era passed, and then you came to Chappell. If you ask me, I can't say the best. I wouldn't like to determine it without looking very closely at against whom and what they had under their control. But I wouldn't like to separate the three of them. I think they were great Australian captains, all in their own right, all in their methods, a bit different, all of them. I would like to put them all together. Great, all three of them.
1: Well, let's move on now to a fine match, which was played, a historic match in the 1970s, the Centenary Test in Melbourne, celebrating 100 years of Test cricket. And you were broadcasting at the time. It was a great start to the game. Low score in the first innings by each team. Then Australia batted England. What a lot to win. A very big partnership between Randall and Amos. And you were the commentator at the vital breakthrough. And the bowler, in fact, was Greg Chappell.
0: Whilst Randall has the runs on the board, a great deal of credit should go to Amos. He's been the sheet anchor and kept the game under control, and his solid batting and good approach and good defence has had a marked effect on this particular game at this stage. And Chappell to Amos. Amos plays off the edge of the bat. They take a single. No, they don't. They started, but Hook sent a bad return back to Marsh. It missed him, but on the ground, Marsh couldn't get it. They started for a single, and Randall sent his partner back with Amos halfway down the wicket, but he had plenty of time to get back and beat that return from Hooks. And so it's still 2 for 279 with Randall 140 and Amos 64. This ball from Greg Chappell to Amos.
4: Beats him, bowled him. Bowled him, a good one, a slow one, whipping back on him. He may have touched it. I don't think so. I think it came straight through. It was either a touch or the bat or the pad, but it went in, and that was the important thing.
1: Well, that particular wicket made a bit of difference to that game, didn't it?
0: It did. It was only a loosening up ball, too. He just rolled one out, he said, and it found it was a homer, and that was the turn, wasn't it? But I think England, in that last innings, had it under control. I thought not had it, and but then he played a very wild and silly shot, which was not necessary. But you can hardly criticise Alan Knott, because he was a very odd batsman. He did the most extraordinary things out there, got a lot of runs. And so he thought, well, I'll pick this one off, and missed it, and Lilly had him. But that was a turning point.
1: But of course, on that last day, England only wanted about 120 in even time with five wickets in hand, which is just about a one-day target, not an impossible situation. The pitch was still playing fairly well in that last day.
0: Yeah, it was. Well, I did a talk with Greg Chappell up in Brisbane. We were completing that book, the Bradman to Chappell book, the ABC published, and he wrote a very good article about that and how it did turn, but how he was concerned that England were getting away from them. To me, he was never very confident right up to the end that they were going to do it. But his approach to that one was, OK, well, I've got to toughen up here. And I think his captaincy was splendid in that particular match, in his direction, his manipulation, and this what he had from the field. He put them all together, you know, and said, come on, we'll get hold of this.
1: Well, the end result was Australia by 45 runs, exactly the same score as the first test ever played 100 years before. But the decision to make Derek Randall the player of the match was a little bit questionable.
0: No, I didn't agree with that at all, Norman, although I was one of the panel. And the representative from the people that were doing this came around at 5 o'clock. Well, Randall had batted very well, but then from 5 o'clock onward, in went Lilly, and he finished up with five wickets, and he virtually won the match for Australia with Greg pressuring him, and he didn't have to pressure Lilly too much. He was an all-out winner all the way. If he was in trouble, he'd fight them out. If he did it so often, as a great bowler. But I went back to them about 10 minutes before the game ended, and I said, I want to change my vote, and it was too late. They'd sent it down to the president because they like to announce it immediately after the game, and I said, look, I want to take Lindley, I want to put Lilly in. But no, they couldn't do it, and I think a British journalist, he was on the panel, he tried to do the same thing, but it was too late to get to the message to the president who was going to present the trophy. So I believe that Lilly won that, and I had time, but as a result of that, I've been on many panels since. I've said to them, I'll go on the panel, providing I don't give my vote till about 5 minutes before the end of the game, which they accepted. And that was, I think, other journalists and other people on panels asked the same favour.
1: Let's move on to the more controversial aspects of modern cricket. Today's cricket has changed since 1977 quite substantially. And the start of that change was celebrated, or in fact, a good way to do it or talk about it, is to just play a little jingle that everybody knows.

0: So, come on, Aussie, come on. That was the jingle for World Series cricket, the complete break away from the establishment. Pretty serious days.
1: Yes, it was an unfortunate happening. I dwell a lot on this on my mind. It need not have happened, you know. Had two bodies been more tolerant and understanding of what they were doing, I think we'd have had a better result. I'll give you the example that it was decided.

0: well, not decided, it was decided before, but we got to know it in, I was down at Hove in Sussex when the announcement came through that the World Series had started and the players were going to join. And I was with two members of the board at the ground, and they were very upset, and very upset indeed. And they were going to, we're going to lock the door and all this sort of thing. All the words were spoken, which all said in excitement. And then I read in the paper that Mr. Packer had made a similar remark. So there was a confrontation, complete confrontation from that afternoon onward. And I remember saying to these two members, one of them said, "I'll shut the door on him, we'll put him out of cricket." And I said to them, why do that? Why shut a door? Leave it ajar. Never close a door. And had they not done that, both sides, I think then later both regretted it. I'm not sure about Mr. Packer. But I do feel that it was an unfortunate thing that Mr. Packer decided, or should I not say World Series cricket, perhaps I shouldn't use Mr. Packer's name, that they decided they would put test matches on in Australia when Australia had already organised a tour by India. And unfortunately, two of those matches coincided with the World Series matches, and so that was the end of it. There was no compromise available then, because they couldn't have played for Australia. They'd have to leave Australia and go and play for World Series. There was no reason at the time, as I think back, that they could have avoided playing at the same time as the Australian Test team were playing, and they could have put them together. But there was no tolerance, there's no understanding, there was no patience. It wanted someone with a sound and good mind to get together a round table and say, look, let's look at this right on the line. It was so easy. But I even said that at the time, why can't they change the matches? I don't think the board had a right to change because they'd already scheduled it. But Mr. Packer came in late, or World Series, I'll repeat myself there, should have said, okay, let's avoid it and see what attitude the board will take on that one. Who knows?
1: Well, it caused a tremendous rift in the game, and caused, from your point of view, that you were broadcasting the game from the establishment side. And with all those players away, Bob Simpson came back to captain Australia at the age of about 41. And that must be quite a remarkable performance by Simpson to come back at that age after such a long gap and be successful.
0: I think he did a splendid job in that. I was very proud of him doing that, to come back and say, we're Australia in trouble, we'll try and help. And he did it. He took the team away to the West Indies.
1: That series in the West Indies erupted with one of the most violent confrontations ever on a cricket field, and that was the test at Kingston, the last test of the series. And it is probably one of your best-known broadcasts.
2: ABC, ABC, Alan McGilvray here. The riot's still going on. The police are out in the middle. A lot of bottles are still all over the ground. I don't know what Simpson's going to do, but the manager, Mr. Bennett's out there in the middle. Well, they're not in the middle. They're well away from the... where the those bottles and stones are being thrown, but the police are trying to clear. Now they have the riot squad out there with shields. I don't know what's going to happen here. I've never seen this before, but I'll just keep you informed. The time here now is about 7 minutes past six, but it'll take some time before this game will get on the way. All the players are now sent together there. There's a big riot squad coming in with arm shields, and but it looks as to me they've exhausted their ammunition. The police have moved in over in the stand on the right from where all those missiles came. And Bobby Simpson started to go off the field, but the former wicketkeeper, Jerry Alexander, came on the field and persuaded them to stay. Now the riot squad are going over to the troubled area. There's about 20 men, and they're armed too. Some of them are armed. They're out the double. There's several rifles in their hands. But there would be 40 riot squad now with arm shields, helmets, and two or three of them are armed.
1: The Kingston Test, Alan, 1977. That must have been a terrible experience.
0: It was a dreadful experience, Norman, to have these fellows running round, police with revolvers firing in the air. I remember Freddie Bennett said to me, "Mac, they're only blanks." And I said, "Well, did you ever serve in the army, Freddie?" And he said, "No." "Well, I've got news for you." I said, "When something sings, when it goes over your head, it's not a blank." And I'm sure it wasn't. But the whole situation became out of hand. When they brought those riot squad on with automatics, I thought, now this is real trouble. I did my broadcast behind my briefcase. I had a wall underneath me. And then I put my briefcase in front of me because that was pretty well padded with papers, and I broadcast the whole of that through the handle of my briefcase. Rather, if someone just pulls a trigger, and that's it, and I think of better places to die than Kingston, Jamaica. So I was quite concerned. And when I gave the broadcast, I was not aware. I thought I was then talking to Australia. I kept calling Australia in and to let them know what was happening, but they were picking me up in Kingston, and that was heard there. And then the fellows that were down below me started to assemble around the box. And I tried to get out, and there were 8 or 9 fellows down under the steps. We were about 20 feet up. And they had big bricks in their hand. They kept saying, "You go back in there, white man." And I got back in there, and white man got back pretty smartly. And I had to stay there for, at least nearly an hour, I'd say, from memory. And then finally, two or three of them broke up from there, and I called out to Jackie Hendricks, who was the former captain, West Indies wicketkeeper, a great friend of mine, a coloured man. And I said, "Jackie, come on, let's go. Let's get out and get across that pavilion," because we had to walk across every ground. The broadcasting pavilion was directly opposite the members. So lunch and end of play, we had to walk across the ground, not round. It was not really safe at that stage to walk round in amongst the crowd. And so Jackie said, "No man, no man, you died, no man." He kept saying, "No man," in that way he talked. And I said, "Come on, well, let's go." And we decided we'd make a move. I just grabbed my briefcase and went across the ground, and about 50 surrounded me, and Jackie was surrounded by a similar number, and we were separated. And I kept pushing my way through, and I got to the pavilion, and I was not concerned. I said, "Just keep going, these fellas are all right." And then I got to the pavilion, and a police commissioner came up and he said, "You, a white man, be fooled," he said. And I said, "Oh, it was all right, Inspector." And he said, "No, man, a knife, no one knows." I said, "Good grace, I never thought of that." And then I got into the car to go home, and I had 10-minute drive to my hotel. It took me over half an hour, and they were bashing on the windows of the car with sticks. And I had my briefcase up against my right side, and they were calling out to white man. They'd heard the broadcast, you see, that I was describing this riot. And I didn't know they had heard it, but I pretty well realised what was happening. Anyhow, I got back to the hotel, and my goodness, I was glad to get back in those walls. And then I got a representative of the government came to see me, and the Australian government, and he said, "We want you out of here." And I said, "I've got to do a job in the morning." Well, he was quite persistent, and he said, "Well, I can't order you to go. I can't tell you to go, but I'm asking you to leave." And he stressed some very important things to me. And I said, "Well, what time is the plane leave?" And I said, "I'll have a car for you, pick you up." And they picked me up an hour before I should have been picked up. They said, "You're better down there than here." So that was a very unhappy ending to a wonderful experience of 3 tours to West Indies. I didn't go back again. I asked the ABC. When I got back, I said, "I'm under contract here. You can make me go. But if you want me to go, I'm not going to have a contract with you. I just don't want to go back there anymore." I didn't want the illusion of the beautiful times I spent there, marvellous times I had there. But this was all a period that I just want to blot from my mind. It shouldn't have happened.
1: The whole period in cricket, therefore, was turbulent in many countries, not only Australia, the West Indies. There are effects all over the world, all over the cricketing world. But it brings us to the point of the whole question of modern cricket, that you are not so much an establishment man, but a man who looks at the dignity of the game of cricket and always have done that, and the way it's people dress, the way people play. And we had during that period things like the modern period, things like the Lily Meandad incident over in Perth, the aluminium bat, misbehaviour on the field, all sorts of things going on which changed the character of the game. In fact, your book you've written about cricket is called The Game Is Not the Same, which is a pretty good choice of a title.
0: Yes, well, you see, the Lily incident of the kicking of Meandad, I've seen that film time and time again, and I just felt that it should never have happened. It should never have been created. But I do regret something I said when I was quickly asked. As I came out of the broadcasting box, someone put a microphone in front of me and said, "What would you do? Would you suspend Lily?" And I said, "Yes, I would." Now, it was not right for me to say that, because it's nothing to do with me, what the board do and if they suspend a player. I shouldn't have made that comment, but it was just one I regret. There are many things, I suppose, over the years, words spoken too quickly, and I was a bit hasty. But I did not enjoy the happening of both players, both Meandad and Lily. Both were wrong, and it should never have occurred. And the umpire pulled it together and did a very good job. But I get back to this incident, and I think that was one of the most unpleasant incidents I ever saw in a cricket field. I never believed that someone would kick another player on the field.
1: Well, let's close off in the broadcasting sense with a wonderful occasion. It's your final broadcast at the Oval, Australia playing England in September 1985.
3: Now, look, we're watching Taylor go in now. And Bennett hit, sitting up. He's caught and bowled, and that's the end of the match. Well bowled. That was a slow one. He pushed forward to it and spooned the catch back, and England have won this test match and won it well. All out, 129. Bennett out for 11. Still, but not out, no score. And the margin was at innings and 94 runs. Well, that's my story, and I say congratulations to you, England commentators, and thanks for your support you've given me.
4: Thank you.
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6: Before retiring, he is, of course, the voice of Australian cricket, Mr. Alan McGilvray.
5: A lovely scene there with the crowd coming across the ground, waving at the McGillers. He stands up and waves them because they're all assembled in front now with the ropes keeping them back for the announcement of the various awards. But from all of us here in the box, the McGillers, a very happy retirement, and we shall look forward to seeing you when you come back with the Australian team. I'm sure you will, even if only just to watch. Always be welcome in the box. And thank you for all you've done for us.
3: Brian, I thank you, and just a few words of thanks to Peter Baxter and to all the commentators who helped me so much in this tour. I've worked with Brian a long time and with others, first time this tour, but I have had tremendous help from them, and the summaries they have given and their talks to me, and when I've called on them for an answer to a question, they've been absolutely marvellous. I thank you very much, without indicating any, you know them all, the commentators on this great program. And particular thanks to my friend on my right, Bill Frendle, for his great help he's given me throughout the tour. So thank you once again. And finally, before I leave you, I have received so many letters, and I'm so grateful for all you've said. I cannot possibly answer them until I get back to Australia, and that'll be toward the end of this week. And when I get back, I'll spend about a month answering all your mail. But thank you so much for all the kind words you've said, and to you in the commentary box. Thank you very much again, and goodbye.
1: Well, Alan, you finally closed the book on a broadcasting career of 50 years from 1934-1985. I think it's appropriate that the last word on cricket's most respected and celebrated commentator should go to Australia's greatest player, Sir Donald Brabham.
7: I am pleased to have an opportunity of paying tribute to Alan McGilvray at the conclusion of his career as a Test cricket commentator. About 50 years ago, we played together on the cricket field. Alan could fairly be classified as a good all-rounder who had a splendid knowledge of the game, and his experience in the middle as competitor and captain was undoubtedly an asset when he turned to broadcasting, because there are many subtle differences between watching a game and actually taking part in it. By coincidence, Alan ended his broadcasting career at the Oval, the scene of my farewell test appearance. There was a vast difference in our respective performances. I lasted a mere two balls, whereas Alan's innings was only terminated by the end of the match, and then voluntarily. That one man could have a successful and honourable career at the microphone extending over 50 years is quite astonishing. It happened mainly because Alan stuck rigidly to those essential qualities of integrity and impartiality which brought him goodwill and acclamation from all cricket-playing countries. Not least was his understanding of the needs of those untold thousands of listeners who never had the opportunity to watch Test cricket, but who depended on the spoken word for their enjoyment of the game. A meritorious and noteworthy career has ended. I join with his legion of friends and admirers in congratulating Alan on a job well done.
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3: Quentin Hull, good evening.
4: Andrew, welcome. The sold-out sign is up. Big Brother is in town. North Queensland's biggest night of the season as far as the regular fixtures are concerned. And what an important game of football it is. North Queensland hosting the Premiers, who gave their fans just enough to latch on to. Do you dare to dream, Broncos fans? Boy, the way they played against Penrith last week, there's a bit of substance in it, perhaps. The Broncos only 6 wins for the season, but they've got a lot of their key players back on deck and were terrific in defeating Penrith 14 points to 12 at Western Sydney Stadium. Still, as the round began, they were 13th on the ladder. As mentioned, only half a dozen victories for the season. We've got this and half a dozen games to play, and most are expecting that they need to win all of them. There could be some kind of scenario where they might be able to drop one and win the rest and get in. Certainly in 2024, 12 wins got the Newcastle Knights into the finals, but you needed 13 to get into the top eight last year. And what about these Cowboys? 10 wins, 8 losses. Looked like they were going really well at that Golden Point victory over Manly Warringah at Brookvale Oval, only to go to headquarters at Lang Park and get beaten by the Dolphins 36-16 last week. 10 wins, 8 losses, but that's okay. You've got Tom Dearden for the back... Rewind that. So, coming back off an injury, he's hurt his other leg and is now going to be out for the next 3 weeks. So, Jackson Purdue returns to the halves with Jake Clifford back in the team after he made way for that, albeit brief, return for Dearden to the team. We'll go through the full lineups in just a moment. As ever, your texts are welcome. We always get a bump in listeners for this game because it means so much to so many people. Where you're listening to Cowboys Broncos tonight, send us your name on 0467 920 222. Bloke next to me knows what these were all about. He was a part of that most memorable of grand finals in 2015. I speak of Premiership fullback Lachlan Coote. Lockie, what a great night to share the microphone with you. How are you?
5: Hey, thanks for having me on again. It's always a pleasure being next to you, mate. One of the best callers, I'd say. But, yeah, great to be here at Queensland Country Bank Stadium, and I think it's going to be a full house, so looking forward to it.
4: So, are you a believer that the Broncos can still make it from here?
5: I'd like to say no, but but not having favourites. But yeah, they are a team that can definitely turn it on, and you know, when they're on and they're full of confidence, I think they can make the eight. But hopefully, you know, Cowboys can hang in there and see where we go.
4: Look, we know that number ones have got different aspects about the way they play the game, but as a fullback yourself, a premiership winning fullback, both here and in the UK, Lockie, when you see Reece Walsh play, what goes through your mind for a guy that knows the demands of that position?
5: Yeah, and he's still young. I think, what is it, 23? So he's still...
4: 24.
5: 24, sorry. So I think... But Broncos need him to play the way he is, and he needs to get touches. He is that threat, that running threat, so he needs to have the ball in hands. But obviously I was a different style of player. I wasn't as quick as him, and more probably defence-focused as well. So if he's on tonight, I dare say the Broncos are going to take it home.
4: Lachlan Coote with you on NRL Saturday here on ABC Sport. Well, a man down on the touchline, the inaugural captain of this club, and actually told me as we were catching up before the call, he went to Sydney and went to a few old boys functions, one at Bundi, one at North Sydney. Laurie Spina, welcome to you as the Broncos run out onto the field.
6: Yes, Q, great to be here. Won't be any empty seats in the house tonight. They've come from everywhere. I spoke to people who come from Mount Isa, the Gold Coast, Brisbane, Cairns. They're from all over Queensland. Not all Cowboy supporters in here, I'm sure of that. There's a fair few Broncos jersey too, but beautiful conditions, Q. Yeah, still, there's about 19 degrees. I'll grab me jumper when it goes to about 18, but yeah, the fit feels immaculate. There's a slight breeze coming across the field, and what an important game for both sides. You know, Reece Walsh holds the key together with Haas, Ricky, Carrigan and Willison, and of course on the other side, McKaylee, Tamalolo, Nanai,

0: Lukey and Neem. Yeah, the Ford going to be a tremendous game between the Fords, but such an important game for both sides. The Cowboys can knock the Broncos out of the race for a double premiership tonight, Hugh.
1: Drinkwater's the fullback for the locals. Burns and Taulagi on the wings. Leibert's joined Chester in the centres with Purdue moving to the halves with Clifford. McKaylee will start from the bench, so Neem starts up front with Tamalolo. Marnie's the hooker. Lukey and Nane, the second row. Cotter, the lock forward for the Cowboys. And the bench is a choice of McKaylee, Luke, Lodge, Hess, King and McIntyre. For the Broncos, Walsh at fullback, Carapani and Mariner on the wings, Staggs and Shibasaki in the centres, Mam and Reynolds in the halves. Preston Rickey and Haas up front, Pakes the hooker. Willison and Jordan Rickey in the second row, Carrigan the lock. And four of their six off the bench, Hunt, Tolte, Semu, Anderson, Walters perhaps on return tonight to the NRL, and Gale. Tyson Brough is the referee. Ash Klein is in the bunker. The Premier's chance to get to the top eight, it's hanging by a thread. But they come to Townsville for one of the great rivalries to see if they can knock off North Queensland and keep the dream alive. Broncos with the first carry, and Preston Rickey is tackled by a wall of men from the North that almost push him into the end goal area. He's only half a metre in the field of play at that open end of the stadium. What a first tackle, almost final slash origin-esque early on from the swarming Cowboys defenders. There's four on them there to run into Wilson, who's still only five from his own line. Now Carrigan is smashed down by the tackle of Neem. Yet to get to the 10-metre line, the Bronx. Give it to Payne. He'll do his bit. Haas gains 10. And now the Broncos get beyond their 10-metre line, but it took them four tackles to do so. Carrigan down the middle third is crunched by Neem, who's made a couple of big hits in this first set. Oh, what intent shown from the locals here. They're up for it from that first set defensively. Walsh says, get us out of here. And he boots it 65 metres downfield. Taken by Drinkwater of the Cowboys. Runs up to the 30 before he is tackled and then pushed to ground again. Staggs with the tackle. Preston Rickey with the extra little nudge on the end of it. And now in field runs Taulagi. Murray Taulagi's got it for North Queensland. 15 from halfway. The Cowboys are running to the left of your radio dial. So they're running towards the Jonathan Thurston statue end in this first half. Out on the right edge, no way through for Burns. Plays it there, given infield to Chester. Chester's tackled on the 40 inside his own half. Plays it to Marnie. Given on to Tamalolo, and the veteran with thighs pumping takes four Broncos a couple of metres upfield. Few post contact there. He stopped five inside Broncos territory. End of set. Clifford with a high right foot kick downfield. Defensive right corner. It's caught there by Mariner. Still with that right thigh heavily strapped from that dangerous injury from earlier in the year. And he's tackled a dozen out. No score early, but Lockie Coote, what a start in defence from the Cowboys.
2: Come out of the blocks early. Big Griffs putting some shots on. And good to see that. Obviously, the field position's going Cowboys' way at the moment, but what a great start from the Cows. And, you know, they've set their intent early.
1: Carapani taken just beyond the 20 for the Broncos. 20 in from the left. It's played to Pace, given to centre field for Carrigan. And Pat Carrigan is tackled just beyond the 30. Pakes has got options either side. Directs it right for Reynolds. Now on to Preston Rickey, who, in fact, it's Jordan Rickey. My apologies. Taken. 10 in from touch on the right and 5 from halfway. End of set. Reece Walsh runs to halfway and puts up a bomb. Drinkwater has to run at it. Mam's running at him. It's been knocked on by Drinkwater. Picked up by Haas of the Broncos. He trips up and gets tackled. But it's a Broncos ball off that mistake from the Cowboys fullback. And the Bronx on the attack. 15 metres out. Pakes to the left. Reynolds had to reach to grasp a pretty loose pass. He held onto it. Now gets tackled. Only 9 metres out centre field. First real scoring opportunity for either team. Pakes to the left for Walsh. Given on to Mam. Mam's pass to Shibasaki. Well taken down by the right side defence there of Chester. Pass back to the right through Mam to Walsh. Given to Carrigan. Runs at Purdue. Purdue gets some help. And Carrigan stopped. 15 to the left of the uprights. Only 5 metres out. Pakes has a go from dummy half blind side. But met by the marker there in Purdue. And he's put down. Mam now passes back to right and centre field. Haas's first receiver draws a man, flicks a pass to Reynolds, beats a tackle, grubbers for the edge, numbers are plenty. Jordan Rickey gathers, and Jordan Rickey scores the opening try for Brisbane.
2: Wow.
1: Payne Haas first receiver, then offloading to Adam Reynolds. It was a different look It caught the Cowboys napping, and Jordan Rickey scores for the Broncos after only 4 minutes.
2: Wow. Tough error there from Drinkwater, just seeing the replay there. Put the Cowboys under a pressure a little bit. Great contest from Mann there. Obviously coming down here into the attacking end, but what a play. Big Payne Haas with the offload. Adam Reynolds turning some speed on there and puts a nice little kick in for, was it?
1: Jordan Rickey.
2: Jordan Rickey, sorry, yeah.
1: Fifth try of the season, hold on. Boys, the way, just as you put it in the scrapbook. We might need to go for the wideout here.
3: Preston Rickey, he's Laurie. Now ahead of the ball and runs directly at Jeremiah Nene, who cannot come forward and join the tackle.
2: Yeah.
3: This is an obstruction. We have a decision.
1: Yeah, so the other Rickey is going to scratch the other Rickey, non-related, from the try-scoring list. So no try because Preston Rickey had run into a defender. Gee, Laurie Spinner, that's a lucky one for the Cowboys. And in lucky, I said, the ruling's right, but that... Oh, they were flimsy on the right. The left edge there, the Cowboys, yeah, no try.
4: Probably a big hole opened up for Reynolds. It wouldn't have mattered, but, yeah, the rule is you can't go in front of a player like that and correct call, but, yeah, the Cowboys are going to be really careful out wide there. That towering kick from Walsh set it up. There'll be plenty more of them tonight.
1: We've got Will from Lancashire listening on a train from Manchester to London. Come on, the Bronx. 0467 920 222. Listening to the game in front of the fire under the stars. And Maury from Tess, Aunt Jennifer and baby Arthur. So I told you, they listen everywhere for this game. No score early on. That one's rescinded for the Broncos and the Cowboys have got it. Meany Armani with the football. He's tackled 42 metres from the Broncos line. Played to Tom Alolo, who distributes off to Neem. And Griffin Dean is put down just to the, right of centre field, about 35 out, back to the left through Clifford, onto Drinkwater through the hands. Jester gives it to the edge for Taulungi. It was Labor, should I say, to the edge for Taulungi, and he's taken down, and he's tackled 15 metres out, back to right and centre field. Clifford kicks wide to that right wing, looking for and finding Burns, but he loses the ball. He had it, he lost it. It's knocked on, I think, first from the Broncos, though. And they're saying that Carapani got a first touch there.
2: Not too sure there.
1: We're going to have to check here. Let's tune in to the referee.
5: Broncos are ruling the decision of knock-on.
1: So challenge here on Tyson Brough's call that the original knock-on came from Josiah Carapani.
5: I understand.
1: You're just tuning in. Canterbury Bankstown too good for the Warriors, 18 points to 6 in the NRLW here.
3: The ball misses the hands of Josiah Carapani. And there's now a knock on there by Braden Burns on the ground on the last tackle. The challenge is successful.
1: Adam Reynolds does not challenge unless he is sure this early in the game. So that'll be a Broncos ball. Yeah, that NRLW score, by the way, here. Gold Coast 34 defeated North Queensland 6. So Gold Coast, Canterbury Bankstown and Cronulla Sutherland, the winners in the NRLW today. No score early on through 5 minutes here. NRL Saturday on ABC Sport. Now Carapani with the ball, tackled on his own 10. Given to Willison, who runs down the middle third. Gets beyond the 20 by a metre or two. Xavier Willison plays it for the Bronx there. Pakes to the right for Reynolds. Given on to Jordan Rickey. Meets three defenders and is going to be put to turf. 30 metres from the northern end that the Broncos are defending in this first half in front of a packed house on a wonderfully lovely warm night in Townsville. Carrigan runs into Cotter. Reels back, does the Cowboys co-captain on impact. Now out of dummy half, there's a run from Pakes. Marnie makes the tackle, but Pakes is into attacking territory. Plays it on 5:45 from the Cowboys line. End of set is a bomb from Reece Walsh. Leapt at and missed in the end by Mariner. The bounce is favourable for Drinkwater. He gets it in his hand. He's tackled. And the Cowboys have it 10 from their own line. No score early on. And the referees... It was just a bit of mucking around in the play, the ball from Mam and Drinkwater, but eventually Drinkwater plays.
2: They didn't know where that kick was. They were going. They didn't know where it was going. They let it bounce. A bit dangerous, but after what happened with the set before. But
1: right side shift. And Chester pushes away from a tackler before being stopped on a good raid down the right. He's only eight from halfway. Got away from Shibasaki on that run. Purdue jumps out of dummy half with space around him. Feeds Burns, and Burns gets beyond halfway. Tackled 45 from the Broncos line. So the Cowboys get into

0: In field position as Marnie catches the markers napping. Pinch 10 before being caught from behind by Pakes. Got help from Carrigan. And Marnie slow to get up. And Pat Carrigan, who made the tackle, is showing some concern for him as well. So the referee is going to stop play here.
1: Good to see both teams early on using the ball. They're getting around it. Got some good shift plays, and then obviously getting to the end of their sets as well. Seems like some quality football here tonight at the moment.
0: Voice of Lockie Coote with you on NRL Saturday on ABC Sport. Yeah. Down to Laurie Spina on the touchline. Fast pace early, Loz.
2: Yeah, as he, Marnie hit his head badly on the ground, and then I think a thigh come over and hit him again. He'll be coming off. And also, Preston Rickey was down before, and I see he's limping. I'll just keep an eye on him at the moment.
0: Laurie Spina down on the touchline. Michael from Canberra says, g'day, Kim, listening while working out of the gym in the nation's capital. Louis from Ipswich, let's go, Cowboys, send them packing. 0467920222. Shirt the Pearl, I usually listen from Buxton in Queensland, but I'm shivering away in a windy 3 degrees in Auckland. I was a bit upset the Waz didn't even get on the board. Go the Bronx, 0467920222. So Marnie sent for HIA, end of set, drink water bombs from 35 out, and it's caught this time by Carapani of the Broncos. Had a couple of Cowboys jumping against him, and Brisbane with the footy, 10 from their own line. Shibasaki takes a run without great gain. Kemet Shibasaki, Perth bound after that amazing year, and of course, last year he did play a couple of games for the Cowboys in 2023, among that caravan stop NRL career, which reached its zenith with Premiership Origin and Kangaroo representation last year. Mariner gets to the 30. Brisbane working their way upfield. Now Reynolds Fields feeds the inside line of Jordan Rickey, and he's put down 15 in from touch on the right, 15 from halfway. Still no score. Referee Bruff says that's five. Walsh slips as he kicks downfield. Still got good purchase on it. The left boot hit the Steeton okay as the right foot studs went through the surface. Taken by Drinkwater. 20-metre pass to the right edge. Tries to get Burns on the ball, and he's got it, but he's taken down by Shibasaki. Dummy half Purdue beats the marker. Gets away from another. Over halfway. Steps round Walsh. Then loses the ball in a tackle from behind from Ezra Mamm. Brilliant defence from Mamm after Purdue had beaten three, and the Broncos jump on the ball, and it is Preston Rickey who's got it. Great. Huge defensive great play from Ezra Mamlocky.
1: Great effort from Ezra to obviously turn and chase. Great effort from Purdue there to take his opportunity there, but yeah, good defense, and I think Broncos were very lucky there.
0: Now Haas takes Brisbane into attack. No score, but an interesting start in this one. They're 40 metres out, the Bronx, as again Reynolds is out on that right edge, feeding the inside line of Jordan Rickey. Tackled 31 metres out, played to Pakes, passes left and centre field for Carrigan, through the hands to Walsh, gives it immediately to Willison, who is just dragged down. 20 metres out on a clutching tackle from Purdue, and Willison is sort of wincing as if there may have been some type of hip drop mechanism in that tackle from Purdue.
1: I think that's what he's trying to go for. I don't know.
0: Well, now they're having a look on the big screen down to you, Laurie, on the touchline. Well, he got his leg stuck under his body. It wasn't a hip drop, so to speak. What do you reckon, Loz?
2: Oh, yeah, his body did fall on. Reed Marnie, Category 1, 2Q.
0: Well, he's out.
2: Yeah, he's gone.
0: And he won't be playing the Roosters on Thursday night here on the quick turnaround.
2: No, he looked bad when he came out. There's a penalty.
0: And is it on report? You think it would, but I don't think the referee put it on report. No. So the Broncos take the tap and they'll attack the line. Still no score. Settler from Preston Rickey. Now left edge. It's given to Willison, and Xavier Willison taken only 7 metres from the goal line. The Cowboys are defending. Bronx out on the left. Pass back to right and centre field. Mamm gives it on to Preston Rickey, but he's taken around the ankles by the tackle of Chester and mucks up the play the ball. Error from the Broncos.
1: That's a real let-off for the Broncos there. Obviously, they had great field position. Second time they've been down in Cowboys' end. Big let-off.
0: And it's always a decent roar at this place, Laurie Spooner, on the touchline, but there's just a few extra decibels tonight because there's an extra 1,000 or so in the house.
2: No spare seats tonight, Q, that's for sure. Yeah, they come from everywhere. Very loud down here, that's for sure, especially when an error like that happens.
0: G'day to the Goulburn Stockman, who says, hey Q, I'm listening under the stars next to the fire in tropical Goulburn with a laughing emoji. Cooking up a feed over the coals later. Love listening to the games with you and your

0: Associates, good on you. 0467 920 222. If you just tuned in, Bulldogs 18 beat the Warriors 6. Penalty here to North Queensland. Play one, Broncos offside, and this is a much needed free trip downfield for the locals. Lockie Coop,
1: definitely is a good let off for the Cowboys there. They're going to be down in field position, but be interesting to see where they go with this set. I know Cowboys haven't been their best at the attacking and taking advantage of their opportunities, but they really need to do something here. Just stay calm, hopefully roll in, get a repeat set.
0: Jake Clifford boots the ball over the touchline. He's had a bit of a roller coaster. Excuse me for... So Zach Labor took the tap and then passed it to an unsuspecting Nene who just caught it at the last moment. That was almost a calamity. Tamalolo charges down the middle third. Carrigan recoils on impact but holds on to make the tackle. Tamalolo 32 out, and on the extra grapple from Carrigan, it's a wavy fisty and a fresh set on attack for the Cowboys. So Sonny Luke's out there and he's going to have a big role not only tonight but next week as well, with Marnie out with the Category 1 HIA. Feeds it infield now. Neem is stopped. 15 metres out, just to the left of the upright. Luke passes right to Perdue. Runs out the line. Second man pass to Drinkwater. He gives it messily to the right edge. Chester taps it to Burns. Palms away from a flimsy attempt from Shibasaki. Only for Walsh to save the day in cover defence. That was a poor attempt from the Perth-bound Shibber. Now Perdue passes left to centre field for Clifford. Grubbers for the in goal. It's taken by Mariner near the dead ball line. And he evades three defenders to get back into the field of play. Dean Mariner tackled. Five inside the field of play. Broncos have got the ball. A dozen played here, no score. What a play from Dean Mariner.
1: Great play from Dean Mariner, but what a poor effort from the Cowboys chase there. Clifford's put in a great kick. And just like we said, we spent some more time down in Broncos end. Done that, build the pressure, and they've just got massive let off for the Cowboys. But great effort.
0: Thanks to Merv, who's texted from Moore Park, who says Perdue is on report. Oh, Carrigan's now dropped the ball. Only a couple of plays into the set. Pat Carrigan has fluffed his lines there. That's another error from the Broncos. And this will give North Queensland a scrum feed. 35 metres from the Broncos line. No score early on here. 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Quentin Hull, Premiership winner Lachlan Coote, and inaugural Cowboys skipper Laurie Spina, your company as well.
1: We're probably Broncos have let themselves down a bit all year with their errors and just not putting teams under pressure. Obviously done it again here tonight.
0: Luke off the back, directs it right for Perdue, but runs straight into the tackle of Willison. So Jackson Perdue to play it, 35 out. Cowboys on the attack, looking for first points in this derby. Forward goes Lukey on the right edge. He's met solidly and put down. 10 in from touch on the right, 15 out. Luke directs it back left and centre field through Cotter to Clifford. Oh, his pass was behind Neem, who overran his line. Lost it, picked up by Haas. He then loses the ball in a two-man tackle. No advantage, though, interestingly. They're going to go back for the original knock on, even though Haas had run 10 metres beyond where the first infringement had taken place.
1: Well, I think that's fair enough.
0: Yeah. But it is interesting, isn't it? The line of advantage was, well, yeah, advantageous. It was 10 metres beyond where the first infringement had taken place, but there hadn't been a stop play between the knock on from Neem. I might be just feeling the atmosphere a bit down there, Loz. This has been a few mistakes early, Laurie Spina.
2: Yeah, a lot of balls down. Probably a little touch of dew on the ground, but yeah, no, it was silly play by both sides then. Yeah, I'm a bit with you, Q. If the play goes more than 10 metres, which they should let it play on.
0: Yeah. Michael and Paul are listening in Samoa. It's no fluke that when we do this Cowboys-Broncos game, you get more listeners texting in from all around the place. It's become one of the more special rivalries in the game. Preston Rickey plays it 45 out. To the left, Reynolds for the Broncos. Gives it on to Walsh. And Walsh, after a dynamic man of the match performance last week, he's taken 38 metres out, 20 in from the left. Played to Pakes, given right in centre field for Haas. Big Payne puts it under his right wing. Gets to within 30 of the Cowboys' line as referee Bruff says that's five. Last play here for Brisbane. Mann puts in a chip behind the line. Drinkwater leaps and catches a couple of metres from his own line, only to be chucked in goal by Willison. Willison let go. Drinkwater said, righto, I'll get back into the field of play. And he does by 5 or 6 metres.
1: Well, he's very lucky to get out there. He's done a good job.
0: Kept alive, Scott.

0: drink water, and the Cowboys have got the ball, don't have to drop out as a result of that. Now Chester's got the football. Centre field on his own 20 down at the southern end. Still no score in the Queensland Derby. Taulagi down the middle third. Good run to the 30. Quick play the ball to Luke. Given off left shoulder to Tomalolo. Rumbles into Carrigan. Carrigan's got a couple to meet him. JT with a gain of a dozen on that run. He'll play it on 5-8 inside Cowboys territory. Last play for North Queensland is a kick from Clifford downfield. Kicks it straight to Walsh. The Broncos fullback catches it on the full on his 10. Runs up to the 30 before meeting the defence, and that's where he's tackled.
1: There's been a few good sets here. Obviously, just before, Drinkwater caught out of position a little bit, but done well to get out of the area. But Cowboys get a good set there. Would have been good for Clifford to find some grass, but obviously Walsh in very good position there.
0: Karapani to the 20. Now Shibasaki gains another 7 or 8. And Broncos, next carry through Carrigan, get into attacking territory as Pat Carrigan's tackled. 45 metres from the Cowboys' line. Pakes to the left for Mann. Steps off his left boot, but is reeled in by the defence. Good piece of work from Lukey to put him down. Broncos are on 5. 30 metres out. The last play option's a deep kick from Reynolds to the attacking right wing. He's overcooked that, the veteran. Too much on it. Comfortably taken by Taulagi in the in goal on the full. Out to the 20 for a 7 tackle set. NRL Saturday on ABC Sport. 23 minutes and 45 seconds remain in the first half. A disallowed try to Jordan Rickey. Reed Marnie is off for the Cowboys, failing an HIA, but we still have no score between North Queensland and Brisbane. Chester's got the ball for the locals. He's tackled 4 metres inside his own half in the middle third. Plays the ball there to Luke, giving off left shoulder to Neem. And Griffin Neem gains 7 or 8 down the middle third. Stop 45 from the Broncos line. Played to Luke, give it to Tomalolo. And the veteran, he's got his arms free. He's eventually dragged down by the tackle of Pakes, but he doesn't decide to offload. Plays it 31 out now. Luke gives it left for Clifford. Outside in play to Connor, who bursts through the tackle of Pakes before being chopped down. Great tackle, Preston Rickey. Cowboys to the left for Clifford. Runs at the line, Grubbers infield. Drinkwater was there, couldn't handle it. Cleaned up by Reynolds, but the referee says...
2: Knock on Cowboys.
0: Knock on Cowboys to no advantage. And the Broncos will get the ball. Laurie Spina down on the touchline.
2: Yeah, some nice attacking pace by the Cowboys. I'm liking the forwards hitting up hard and straight and getting some yardage for Clifford to get his backs going. But the forwards are making some good yardage for the Cowboys.
1: Yeah, I'd say it's probably a little bit frantic from both teams. Like they're throwing some good attack out there, but they're just they don't seem really settled, or it's like they want to score first.
0: Yeah.
1: And just.
0: Well, you know what it's like, Lachlan Kurt. You've played in these big games. Do they feel different than regular club games?
1: They do. They definitely do. So there's a bit of pressure there, but obviously if they just sit back, relax, kick the corners and settle into the game a bit.
0: Payne Haas has got the ball as Brisbane work it up towards halfway. Plays it there. Now Carrigan just beyond the halfway line, taken down by Tomalolo. That's the penultimate play of the set. The last play is a Reece Walsh bomb. That left boot goes high into the night sky, and Townsville Drinkwater's underneath it and catches it. Mam there immediately to tackle him as soon as his studs hit the grass at the southern end, and Drinkwater will play it a dozen from his own line. Still to break the drought of scoring here through 19 minutes. Nil all as... Burns has a run to the 20. Now Chester runs infield. Taken midway goal line and halfway. Plays the ball to Luke, given on to Taulagi. And Murray Taulagi in the centre third for North Queensland. Three defenders from the Broncos around him. He'll play it 8 inside Cowboys territory. A bit slow, and he's drawn the wavy 50. 6 more set restart. And that was, I think, tackle 4.
1: It was late in the set.
0: So this gives North Queensland a fresh set to explore the attacking end. Zach Labert's got the ball. Runs into the defence. He's taken out on the right edge. 41 metres from the Broncos line. Luke directs it left and open side to Neem. A one-man carry into the defence. Stop 35 out centre field. Wants to play it quickly and does. Luke back to the right for Tomalolo. He down the centre third. Trying to get that arm free for an offload. Oh, he's taking Haas and Preston Rickey for a ride. Half dozen post contact from the veteran. JT plays it a dozen out. Now to the right. Luke gives to Purdue. Grubber for Lukey. Lukey scores off the back of a Tomalolo rumble they could not stop. It was the play before, but give it to the veteran. Lukey scores. Cowboys strike first.
1: Great effort, great effort. Good work from Tomalolo there, getting the team on the front foot again. But just nice show and go there from Hooker, from Sione there.

0: Show back short side to Perdue, obviously putting a little kick in for his outside runners there. What a great try.
1: Laurie Spina on the touchline.
2: Who takes Rick

0: they're going to do that lefty-righty thing again?
1: I'm not too sure, but I think, what was it last game that Cliffo played it? I think he missed a few kicks.
2: So. Against Manly, missed that important one. Maybe his confidence is down a bit, yeah.
0: But we have seen it, that they have switched in games, let alone, well, yeah. I mean, Clifford's been the majority kicker this year. It's just the sixth attempt for Scott Drinkwater. He's kicked three of those previous five and make it four from six. Drinkwater converts from out on the right. North Queensland 6, lead Brisbane 0. 21 minutes played on NRL Saturday on ABC Sport. My name's Quentin Hull. Great to have your company here in Townsville with Lachlan Coote and Laurie Spina. Earlier today, Canberra 56 beat the West Tigers 10 in the most recently completed game. Canterbury Bankstown 18 beat the Warriors 6. Just a couple of games around the ground. A late finishing Queensland Cup game. Second half, the Blackhawks 40, leading Burley 16. And in the AFL first quarter, Western Bulldogs playing Richmond early on there. Bulldogs 2-2-14 lead the Tigers 2-1-13. Those winners, by the way, in the NRLW today. Cronulla Sutherland over Canberra, Canterbury Bankstown over the Dragons, and here the Titans 34-6 over North Queensland. From the restart, Tamalolo first carry gets beyond the 10. Now Nene up and just beyond the 20. Jeremiah Nene plays the football to Luke Gibbon and Neem, who runs down the middle third, and Griffin Neem just beyond the 30 on that carry. He'll be looking for a big postseason as well, I'd imagine. Big plans for him and the Kiwi team. Right edge try scorer Lukey makes another good run. Almost a dozen on the game. Plays it five from halfway. Luke out of dummy half. Thought Carrigan wasn't square. Ran into him. Ref said, no, that's okay. Carrigan makes the tackle. Last play on halfway for the Cowboys and they run it. Drinkwater gives to Clifford. Now he kicks downfield. He got bumped and went down. The kicker's there for Walsh. Takes it. Cotter's all over him and tackles him straight away. No sanction for the bump on the kicker either, as now Mariner gets a high tackle. Penalty Broncos, a dozen from their own line. And then their afters here. No, Mariner's up. And no real reaction from the players. 6-0 Cowboys.
1: Good set after points there. I think Cliffo definitely does make a difference to this team with his kicking game. He put some good kicks in there, and it's good to see the halves and the fullback linking up together as well. So unlucky there, a bit of a pressure relief from Cliffo, which was silly head high, but we'll see what Broncos can do with their field position now.
0: I've even got a photo here on the text from Jeff, who says, love your call. I'm over in WA sitting with my mate. Go Cowboys. He sent me a photo of his dog listening to the radio with a fire. 0467 920 222. Gee, now the penalty goes to the Broncos here. This was play two off the kick downfield.
1: Not sure what happened there.
0: Yeah, Laurie, can you help us out?
2: Yeah, I think it was he's saying it was a high shot.
0: Another high tackle.
2: I think so.
0: So back to back high tackles. Getting another look now.
2: Yeah.
0: Oh, Griffin Neem
2: with his shoulder
0: into Ben Tolte's left jaw. And is it on report?
2: He's on report now.
0: So Neem is on report. Purdue's on report.
2: Yeah, I've noticed the last couple of weeks he's got plenty of fire on him, Griffin Neem. He started and, calmed down a bit.
0: Broncos with a kick downfield. And we'll start this set now, 45 from the North Queensland line. 6-0 to the Cowboys. Out on the left edge, Xavier Willison receives the ball. Three Cowboys around him to stop him, though. Willison to play at 15 and from the left, 35 out. Pakes passes right in centre field to Reynolds. Double cut out to the edge for Walsh. He cuts out a man to give to Staggs over the 30. Draws a man, passes to the wing for Mariner. Defence comes at him, though. And Dean Mariner is tackled. 2 metres in from the right wing and 12 metres from the Cowboys' line. Played to Staggs, chucked infield to the left from Walsh to Reynolds. Now give it to Tolte, who straightens up the attack, but Ben Tolte put down by the tackle of Nene and also Cotter. Played to Pakes, given left for Reynolds, who has a little dart at the line. The retiring general, the skipper of the Broncos, tackled only 10 metres out. Played to Pakes, gives it left for Mam. Grabber for the in goal. Willison's the only man there. Xavier Willison gathers for the Broncos and dots it down for an answering try. 6-4 kick to come.
1: Great play from Mam. Just caught Drinkwater out of position there. Once again, the deception from Hooker. Plays over the left side to Mam. Puts in a great kick there. Great chase. Didn't even... No Cowboys in sight there.
0: No one in sight indeed. Lachlan Coote and

0: Xavier Willison dots down for his fifth try of the campaign. And with a little over a quarter an hour to the break, Bronx can level it up with a conversion attempt. Laurie Spener on the touchline.
1: Very similar to the Cowboys' try, the 5-8, kick it through the second row, and yeah, exactly the same. The Cowboys given a few too many cheap yardage with penalties and that. The Broncos were able to work down the field a bit too easy for them, but yeah, fine try. Ma'am set it up nicely.
2: That's where I think Cowboys have let themselves down a bit with this season, like just to gain the momentum back, and they finally get it back, and they, like you said, Laurie, that they've just given too many ill-disciplined penalties away, and now they've given Broncos good field position and they haven't been able to defend their own line.
0: Adam Reynolds back on the kicking duties tonight. Speaking of teams that have got a luxury of goal-kicking options, we saw Reece Walsh kicking down at Western Sydney Stadium last week. Oh, and they're on his back, the little champ. What a career, 36 years of age. Game 322, Adam Reynolds misses to the near side. Listen to the reaction in Townsville.
2: And it's Cowboys love that move.
0: And Laurie Spener, you've been here for the duration. 15 years ago, you wouldn't get that reaction here because there were still so many Broncos fans. Things have changed in the North, haven't they?
1: Yeah.
0: 6-4 Cowboys.
1: They certainly have, Q, there. There's so many Broncos supporters. When at first, it was about half and half, but yeah, gradually over the years, especially around the grand final time, and since then, yeah, the Cowboys supporters have certainly taken over. Thomas McCauley has just gone on with Cohen Hess too.
0: Thanks, Laurie. Just repeating that news around Reed Marnie, Category 1 HIA, out of the game and won't be able to back up. On Thursday night, another home game for the Cowboys here. They play the Roosters to start next round. Tolte runs the ball back off the kickoff for the Broncos. He's 5 metres in the field of play now. Nene's hurt in that tackle. Jeremiah Nene's done something to that heavily strapped left wrist, I think. Keep an eye on it, Loz. I'll have a look at Staggs, who's got the ball right edge, but has pushed back 6 and 7 metres by three enthusiastic Cowboys defenders. Hess was there, along with Taulungi, and the man who made first contact was Scotty Drinkwater, I think. Now back to the middle third. No great space or gain there on the carry of Haas. Still a dozen from his own line. Walsh says, I've had enough of this. Early in the set, he kicks downfield, boots it to Drinkwater. Catches on the full 15, his own side of halfway, and the kick return gets to halfway.
2: That was well read by Drinkwater. I think Walsh was going for a 20-40 there.
0: Yep, and well Drinkwater read. Put himself in the right position as now Braden Burns has got it for North Queensland. Tackled 42 metres out. Cowboys lead 6-4. NRL Saturday on ABC Sport, 13.5 to the break. Taulungi's been energetic today, but that's actually McCauley, my apologies, with that carry. He gets up to the 30, plays it on the left edge, give it back to the centre third, Hess into the defensive line. Cohen Hess tackled, 25 from the Broncos line. Centre field as he plays it to Luke, given left for Clifford. Now on to Nene, who must have overcome that injury. He's taken down by the tackle of Jordan Ricky, 15 now. Luke directs it left for Drinkwater. They're running it on the last. Drinkwater tackled, oh, passed out the back. Clifford got it, then knocked it on and gives away a penalty for a high tackle. Again, another high tackle from the Cowboys. That was more so instinct rather than anything else, but it got Reynolds high and a penalty for the Broncos.
2: Again, just a little bit unsettled on their last plays here. Like, they're in good field position, and all they really need to do is just get their last plays right.
1: Yeah, just reaction. Yeah, that ball was... He could have taken that. It was a nice little slip away, but yeah, he put it down, Clifford.
0: So Walsh kicks four and finds touch. We were talking about you've been busy, Laurie. Max, the farmer from Gunning, says, can you ask Laurie how the sugar season's going this year?
1: Yeah, I've got the harvester now going from 10 to 20% harvesting, and my plan's nearly done, but yeah, very busy in the Herbert at the moment.
0: Yeah, good that you always make the trip to town for us, Laurie Spener. With you on NRL Saturdays. Haas takes the ball beyond halfway. Broncos getting good field position off the kick downfield from the penalty. And Adam Reynolds has been sent for head injury assessment by the bunker. He's not happy. Adam Reynolds, now he gets into a jog. How's he look coming from the field, Laurie?
1: Yeah, he looked all right. He's surprised that he had to go for one. He didn't really sting. And Ben Hunt's going on.
0: Not such a bad replacement, is it? Reynolds off, Hunt on. Play restarted. 6-4 Cowboys. Walsh has got it on the right edge, but no galloping room for the Star Broncos fullback. Taken the tackle of Labatt. Right edge and 40 out. One man infield to Jordan Rickey. Runs into the tackle led by Hess. And Jay Rickey tackled 35 from the North Queensland line. Pakes passes to the centre third. Carrigan charges into the defensive line. Stopped on 5, 24 metres out. Last play for Brisbane. Pakes directs it left for Mam, runs it. Double cut out to Shibasaki, who pushes away from Perdue. Shibasaki a metre out. Four defenders stop him. Just before the try line. Great run from Shibasaki. In the end, Drinkwater was there with Cotter and others to stop him from scoring. Hand over, Cowboys ball, Lockie Coote.
2: That was a great recovery. There was like a cutout ball there from a block play. And I think it was Labart who, double defended and got back and to save that try.
1: They're complaining that Mam was hit late. Oh, but players have gone to the referee.
0: So,
1: but he's had nothing of it.
0: He's up now, Ezra Mam. And Cohen has made sure the tackle stung. And probably the timing was just okay. If anything, I'd say a hair breadth's late, but brave referees don't... Well, you've got to be brave to give those in Townsville. Referee Tyson Brough this evening. Cowboys have got the ball. Couple of plays, fresh set, up to the 20-yard. But now the Broncos defence pushed back on the run of McKaylee. Great tackle from Jordan Rickey and Haas. Here is Hess. Rumbles into Carrigan, who makes the tackle. 25 from the Cowboys line, midway goal line, halfway. Left edge given to McKaylee. Back after missing the loss to the Dolphins through the HIA protocols. He's tackled. 18. He stepped over the mark. He was 18 from halfway. And then he plays it on the same spot. And the referee says, oh, that's okay. That was weird. He didn't go back on the mark. Clifford bombs at the end of the set. Ott pitches into the hands of Mam on halfway. Mam races down the left wing touch. Gets through one defender. His momentum is stopped, though, and he's tackled by the second defender in Lukey. He bounced his way through Drinkwater. That bomb from Clifford bounced backwards into the hands of Mam. Very fortuitous for the Broncos, who are now on the attack. Carapani tackled on a centering run. 15 out in centre field. Played to pace, given right for Hunt. Feeds it back infield to the run of Tolte. And Ben Tolte's held up. But there's a fresh set coming up for the Broncos here. Wavy fisty, ping, ping, only 7 metres out. To the right, it's Hunt. Giving it on to Walsh. Walsh passes for Staggs, who slips and gets jumped on. Try to step off his right. And easy pickings in the end there for the tackle of Labatt. Passed infield by Preston Rickey. Jordan Rickey, sorry, on to Walsh now. Haas. Haas receives and gets up to the 10. He's held up. He won't go to deck, but he'll be ordered to play the football 8 metres out. Pakes passes left for Mam. Grubbers for the in-goal area. And it's knocked on by Shibasaki, a metre from the dead ball line. He had a play at that, but he couldn't ground it. Let's tune in. He could have just fallen on that to score the try, Gamat Shibasaki, but he has knocked it on.
3: Kick chase is onside.
0: Well, there was a Cowboy close-ish making a play.
3: You can see whose hand this ball comes off initially.
0: Helam Lukey was the defender.
3: Comes forward off Gamat Shibasaki into the hands of the Cowboys defender in the in-goal area. We have a decision.
0: So that's no try, knock on Cowboys. And as much as Lukey was present, Lockie Coote, Shibasaki had every right to ground that, didn't he?
2: He did, and it looked like it was a Broncos try, but I think Helam done an awesome effort to get back there and get his hand involved in that.
0: Scoreline remains North Queensland 6, Brisbane 4. Lachlan Coote with yours truly, Quentin Hull and Laurie Spina for NRL Saturday on ABC Sport. 9.5. to the break. Cowboys with the ball. Played by Cotter a dozen from halfway. Given to the left side for Taulangi. Meets three defenders and gets pushed back. Murray Taulangi, 2 metres inside his own half near the NRL logo western side. Played to Luke, given infield to McKaylee, who had to stop a little. He got contact, but second phase with a pass out the back there. Nice offload to Clifford. Clifford's taken 41 metres out in the middle third by Carrigan. Play to Luke, passes right from Perdue to Drinkwater, cuts out one to give to Chester. Over the 30, Chester passes to the wing for Burns, who slips coming infield, and the defence gets Braden Burns. 22 metres out, a metre in from touch, out on the eastern side. Back to open side for the last play. A bomb from Drinkwater wide to the line, over the top. Is that a bird? Is it a plane? No try. Oh, but the ref says no try.
2: What is Hesse doing up there? Yeah,
0: I think that was big Bundaberg.
1: I think Cliffo touched it first, Q, and then to Hesse.
3: Leading up to this,
2: I think there was three onside. Cowboys involved in it.
0: Clifford's in the jump.
2: Oh,
3: both players are competing for the ball, and it's a
0: it's dropped in the end.
1: Both
0: Clifford and Hess had a handle on the ball, and they drop it.
1: But they were the only two Cowboys. They should have just let one grab it.
0: Have you ever seen Cohen Hess leap for a contested bomb, let alone get that close to scoring? No try.
2: Good kick chase from Hesse. He was desperate, the big fella.
0: 8 minutes, 38 seconds to half-time. North Queensland 4 through a try to heal him, Luke. North Queensland 6 through a try to heal him, Lukey. Broncos 4, the try to Xavier Willison. 0467920222. It's been ragged, but it's been entertaining.
2: Been entertaining, very entertaining.
0: There's been lots of mistakes from both teams. Now Vijay Simmons out there, the talented young prop, taken 8 from halfway for the Broncos. As Pates passes through, Carrigan to the left for Walsh. Onto Willison, runs over halfway, held up in the tackle of Chester and Purdue. Plays it 45 metres out on the left edge. Pass from Ricky, from Pakes to the right, through Hunt, now to Walsh. Walsh bounces out of one, runs laterally, infield, and now accelerates over the 40, up to the 30, caught from behind, but gave the pass to Mann. Moves, tackled 5 metres out. Cotter's hurt in back play, but the Broncos are only 5 from the goal line. Mann loses his pants. Hunt's pass to the edge is intercepted, taken there by Burns. Burns is tackled, and we will stop because Reuben Cotter is hurt.
2: Talk about entertaining.
0: Now, I had to follow the ball, Lachlan and Laurie, so I'm not quite sure what happened to Cotter, but I saw him go down as Mam ran in support for that line break from Reece Walsh.
2: I think he might have been chasing Walsh.
0: Did he cop a boot trying to tackle him? Oh, yep, he got a stud in the face.
2: Yeah.
0: I think. Is that the way you saw it, Laurie Sweeney, on the touchline?
1: Yeah, I do. It looks like, he copped a stud on the side of his head, I think, on the face,
0: Diving to try and make an ankle tap, and
1: stud of Reece Walsh's. But yeah, we thought he was going to start getting himself into play with 7 minutes to go down to Reece Walsh.
0: So Reuben Cotter leaves the field. Now, is this for laceration or head injury assessment or both?
2: I did see the ref tap his head.
0: Okay. And generally, if there's a kick in the head, they send them for head injury assessment. So we'll wait to see what happens there for Reuben Cotter. 7 minutes. He looks okay, by the way. Just putting a towel to that right eye, which has been cut. 7.5 minutes to the break. One try apiece, North Queensland 6, Brisbane 4, NRL Saturday on ABC Sport. Cowboys with the ball as Burns takes it into the defensive line. 22 metres from the southern end when tackled. Plays it to Luke. Luke on full time now with Marnie out of the game with a failed HIA. Gives it on there to Lodge. Lodge tackled on the 30. Of course, a former Bronco playing against his old team. He's got a few shirts in his cupboard. Matt Lodge, the Broncos being one of them. Next, Carey McKaylee, 10 from halfway when tackled. Now end of set, Clifford. High kick downfield from Jake Clifford at the end of the set. Carapani catches it, 10 from his own line, and the kick return gains 15 metres. He'll be midway goal line and halfway when tackled, and this new set starts for the Broncos. Shibasaki receives one man to the left, gains 10. We'll play at 15 from halfway out in the left edge. Walsh goes blindside with the pass to Willison. Xavier Willison with three defenders around him and a couple of post-contact metres for him. Five in from touch on the left a metre of his own side of halfway. Broncos now back to right and centre field. Just one man in for the run of Shibasaki. Put down 45 from the Cowboys line. A much more subdued movement upfield here for the Broncos, doing the simple stuff and now through the hands. Carrigan to the right for Hunt. On to Jordan Ricci. Got through Clifford but dragged down by the tackle of Labert. Last play, Broncos 35 out. Blindside right, they run it. Walsh gives to Hunt. Hunt now puts in a bomb, which is caught comfortably by Drinkwater. Five from his own line. Almost dances away from the defence, but Mariner grabs part of his short and puts him to deck. Out of dummy half. Oh, Marmy Taulungi. Great 16-metre gain down the blind side, getting away from some tardy marker defence. And that gives the Cowboys a bit of momentum in this set with Labert running in field. Gaining another 10.

0: We'll play it for the Cowboys here. A dozen from halfway. Luke passes right and centre field. Purdue almost weaved his way through two tacklers, but the hole between Willison and Shibasaki got closed, and Purdue tackled 5 yards own side of halfway. Now Lodge down the middle third. Great run from Matt Lodge. Cowboys are 38 metres out. Last play, says the referee. It's given to Clifford. Puts up a bomb at the end of the set. Mariners underneath it for the Broncos. Oh, Walsh just nudged a bloke out of the way. That was stupid from Rhys Walsh. Jeremiah Nene shepherded off the ball. Penalty North Queensland.
1: Big let off. Big let off. Good field position for Cowboys, but what an intense end-to-end there.
2: And just, Hess was holding his ankle badly. Yeah, it just looked like he just went down. I didn't see him get any contact with it. He just twisted on the ground. He's limping badly at the moment.
0: So the Cowboys electing to go for the penalty goal.
1: That's an interesting call.
0: What do you think of that, Lachlan Coop?
1: That's not something I would have went for, but interesting. Maybe just to settle things down a little bit. There's obviously 4 minutes on the clock to go, so 4:30. But maybe just to settle things down, which is probably not a bad thing. Seems like every play at the moment is like a half a break or half a tackle or ineffective tackle. So just maybe things opted to go for the two just to slow things down.
2: Yeah, 8-4 if he gets it, that's not too bad.
0: And it's going to be drink water on this side as well. The so-called non-preferred, the left side for the left footer.
1: So it seems that the preferred kicker now. Right?
0: Yeah, it seems like he may have been given that job after it's been Jake Clifford's for the majority of the season. So drink water. 10 metres to the left of the uprights. 15 metres out. Clifford, should I say, Drinkwater. Drinkwater kicks the penalty goal for the Cowboys, and North Queensland 8 lead Brisbane 4 with 3 minutes and 40 seconds left in this first half. If you missed it earlier, Canterbury Bankstown 18 beat the Warriors 6 in the NRLW game here. Big win for the Gold Coast Titans. They beat the Cowboys 34-6. Around the grounds full time, the Townsville Blackhawks have beaten the Burleigh Bears. Townsville 40 to the Bears 16. Second quarter in the AFL, Western Bulldogs 3-8-26, lead Richmond 2-3-15. If you want to hear the AFL ABC Listen app, it's got it for you with a red and blue button. By the way, the Aussie Diamonds are on court in the netball in the Commonwealth Games. Mitch Turner's going to be giving us an update in the next couple of minutes. When we get to half-time, plenty of heats in the swimming at Tollcross as well in Glasgow. Mitch Turner to bring you the latest when we get to half-time, as mentioned. So Lodge with the run off the kickoff gets to 10 from his own line, and now Hess. Good work off the bench from the Cowboys forwards. Hess with 15 on the game. He'll play it here midway, goal line and halfway. Luke gives it to McKaylee. That's another solid run. Going okay down the middle third, those big Cowboys off the bench. Played 15 from halfway. Couple of sets of hands to the right edge where the defence comes and puts down Lukey. 5 from halfway. Given one man infield now to drink water. He stopped. That's 5. Cowboys right on halfway for the last play. Clifford given a bit of space to run a couple of metres. Put ball bombing deep. Walsh is underneath it. Catches it 9 metres from his own line. Gives to Karapani wrapping infield. And he's taken once again about a dozen from that northern in-goal area. Packed house here in Townsville. Sold out. Broncos trying to keep that top eight dream alive. It seems like a fairy tale. Will they win tonight? They're still in the fight. Cowboys, well, they just got to try and stay in the top eight as it's North Queensland leading 8-4. Stags plays it on his own 30 after a right side exploration. Given one man infield to the carry of Jordan Rickey. 11 from halfway, plays it. Carrigan now to the left, onto Walsh, who dances out of one but has no momentum and has stopped the meter inside his own half. Rhys Lightning plays it on the last for the Broncos. Hunt's going to kick with his right boot, a high, deep floater downfield. Drinkwater's going to let it bounce, and it bounces into the in-goal area and over the touchline.
1: Give it
0: 20-meter
1: tackles.
0: Restart, 7 tackle set.
2: Reynolds is in front of me here. He'll be ready to go back on.
0: Pass his HIA.
2: Yep.
0: Thank you, Laurie Spina, on the touchline. Now,
1: oh, the gone back.
0: So, we originally thought that was touch in goal, but there must have been a call saying that actually it went in touch, not touch in goal, because they had to play it from the 10.
1: Play it from the 10, yeah.
0: Yeah.
2: Yeah, right.

0: cork. I was right in line with the corner post here, and it was left of that, so right cork.
1: Good on you, Laurie. Oh, Nene almost lost the ball. Did a very good job to knock it backwards. He was falling to turf, but he lost grip of it, then tapped it backwards. Not so it wasn't a knock-on, and Taulagi mops up. That was lucky. Taulagi tackled 15 from halfway. Cowboys with the ball, leading 8-4, 53 seconds to the break. Lodge tackled 5 from halfway. Now plays it to Luke, given right from McKaylee to Purdue. Drinkwater cuts out one, sets Burns over halfway to the 40, the 30, the 20. Walsh is steamrolled. Pass goes infield to Clifford, and Clifford scores. What an emphatic run from Braden Burns. Walsh played the role of a speed buff.
0: Braden Burns. Oh, left him for dead.
1: Try to the Cowboys. 12-4 kick to come right on half time. Wow, Lachlan Cooks.
0: What a great middle third play. Shift to the right. Awesome. Incredible pass by Drinkwater over to Burns. And then Cliffo supporting up the middle. He'll feel good to get that try after that. I think he's had a good response after the way he got dropped last week, but he's come back full of confidence.
1: You don't need to promote these games, Laurie Spooner, but every time there's an ad for a Cowboys home game v the Broncos for the next couple of years, they're playing that clip.
0: on the halftime hooter.
2: See you, Walsh.
0: What a magnificent try. Like Cootie said, beautiful pass by Drinkwater. But what a bump, like you said, just hit him and just dropped him, went over him. Yeah, great inside pass too to Jake Clifford, and he'll be a happy man. He's so disappointed he was put back last week, but he's a valuable member of this side, Jake Clifford. He's got to be there.
1: We'll get some tactical talk from Lockie Coote in a moment, where the Walsh technically got that wrong. Here's Drinkwater, just right of the uprights, uses his left boot to convert. He's 3 from 3. And the Cowboys lead 14-4. It's been that kind of half. I think we all need a break. 2-1. That's half time. 14-4, the scoreline. Lukey on 21 minutes scored. Drinkwater converted for 6-0. 3 minutes later, Willison scores for the Broncos. Reynolds missed from out on the left. 24 minutes into the game, Cowboys 6, Broncos 4. And then 5 minutes from the break, Drinkwater takes the penalty goal for 8-4. And then that last try right on the 40. So, firstly, Lachlan Coote, that previous tackle. You know what it's like? You're the only man. You've got to try and make... So, Walsh sort of ran right at the middle of his body. Technically, do you either got to go higher or lower, or was it just too good from Braden Burns?
0: I think we've all been in that position as a fullback of just trying to put your body on the line of what you can, but I thought it was a really good from Braden Burns just to not do anything fancy, but just try and use his strength and brute force. I think I've had that experience getting run over by Greg Inglis once upon a time, but
1: I don't think we've all been the only one in that category.
0: I don't think Walsh could have done too much differently there.
1: Overall thoughts on the first 40 minutes, Cowboys 14, Broncos 4.
0: Well, like we spoke about before, it's been a very entertaining game, and I thought Broncos were on top early and were looking really dangerous, but just towards the back end of there, Broncos have fallen off their tackles, getting one-on-one tackles, which are allowing the Cowboys to gain some really good momentum and good field position. And I think with Cliffo's response, I think his kicking game has added to the Cowboys, threats and putting them in good field position. So Cowboys are playing with plenty of confidence at the moment, and, you know, they look like the better side.
1: And on the way to you, Laurie, Griffin Neame on report, Jackson Purdue on report, Reid Marnie out of the game with a failed head injury assessment as well. Laurie Spooner.
0: Yeah, it was probably even until that last try. Both scored similar tries there, and both sides were making a few too many errors in the first 20 minutes. But the second 20 minutes, entertaining football. Yeah, but to top it off, Cowboys just in front there. I feel that halftime, right on halftime, such an important try for them. But yeah, certainly entertaining this 25,000 crowd at the moment.
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1: Plays it a dozen out. Now to the

0: Luke gives to Purdue. Rubber for Lukey. Lukey scores off the back of a Tamalolo rumble they could not stop. It was the play before, but give it to the veteran. Lukey scores. Cowboys strike first. Play to Pakes. Gives it left for Mam. Rubber for the in goal. Willison's the only man there. Xavier Willison gathers for the Broncos and dots it down for an answering try. 6-4 kick to come. That was lucky. Talangi tackled 15 from halfway. Cowboys with the ball. Leading 8-4, 53 seconds to the break. Lodge tackled 5 from halfway. Now plays it to Luke. Given right from McKaylee to Purdue. Drinkwater cuts out one. Sets Burns over halfway. To the 40, the 30, the 20. Walsh is steamrolled. Pass goes infield to Clifford. And Clifford scores. What an emphatic run from Braden Burns.
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0: Well, it's the closest thing you'll get to a halftime show here in Townsville. They have not spared any expense for the biggest regular season game of the year in the North. Welcome back, Quentin Hull calling alongside Lachlan Coote and Laurie Spina. North Queensland lead Brisbane by 14 points to 4 at halftime. 2-1. And the Cowboys looking to bounce back from their loss to the Dolphins at Lang Park last week. They come into the game 10 wins and 8 losses, but on a very tight rope at the bottom of the top 8. Well, for the Brisbane Broncos, winning against Penrith last week maybe gave the Dreamers hope that they could make a run to the finals. Who knows? It's a funny game, rugby league. You never know what can happen. But the Broncos trail here, having won only 6 games so far in their premiership defence. And they'll be pushing the argument uphill because they're coming from behind. Outside of the scoreline in the first half, Reid Marnie, the North Queensland hooker, early on in the game, failing ahead injury assessment, Category 1 as well. So automatically ruled out from next week's game against the Roosters, which is a home game on Thursday. Quick turnaround for the Cowboys. Jackson Purdue on report and Griffin Neame on report as well. Adam Reynolds was sent for and passed ahead injury assessment. So there's been a fair few errors, plenty of entertainment as well. And it's the Cowboys leading 14-4 at halftime. If you want to get in touch on the text line, most welcome to do so. Please send me your name and how you're tuning in tonight. 0467 920 222. Higgy from the West End. He says, I'm hoping the Broncos can have one of their famous second half comes back. Loving the call as always. Thank you. G'day to, from Dan and the fam. Enjoying the footy from the farm before a day of lambing tomorrow. Go Broncos. Good on you, Dan. Now, look, my dad was from a farm. I'm not very regional, but I have done a day of lambing, so at least I sort of know what that's all about.
3: Really? Yeah, well, I wouldn't have a clue, mate. I think I sheared a sheep once.
0: Right.
3: Out the back of Windsor, Western Sydney, so that was about it.
4: I'll get you blokes planting cane on Monday.
0: Laurie Spina on the touchline. You would have done lambing, wouldn't you?
4: Nah, no lamb. No, okay. Sugar cane and watermelon.
0: And we'll probably get texts saying, what is lambing? Okay, if you can imagine an elastic band going around the manhood.
3: Right.
0: So that's the process.
3: That's the process.
0: Yep.
3: Oh, I thought it was making lamb chops or something.
0: No.
3: No?
0: If I'm wrong, who was that text from? That was Dan and the fam. I might have made a fool of myself.
3: Yeah. You're right.
0: 0467 920 222. There's a line there about where the elastic band will be around the Broncos. They might be gelded if they can't get out of this one. That's the best I can do. What did you see in the first 40?
3: First 40, yeah. Obviously, there was an entertaining game. It was high intensity. Obviously, Cowboys come out first with the first points. But I think, you know, Broncos have played some good footy. And with that try that Shibasaki let go and Heelam put his hand in there to knock it out, I think if they score that try, which probably should have been scored, then it's a different game. And I think Broncos are probably back on top.
0: Yeah, Sarge has sent me a text, by the way. Laurie. Cutting the tails off and a ring on their knackers. Yep.
3: Right, you're right.
0: Yep.
3: Yep.
0: Okay. Broncos back out.

0: there, so to the Cowboys. What are we going to see in the second half, Laurie Spina? Or are you still getting your word from the rooms? Oh, no, he's racing back into position. I can see it down there. Loz, what do you reckon we're going to get in the second 40, Laurie?
1: Yeah, really tough game. Of course, this is the half that means a lot to the season. Maguire wants a little bit more wrestle. He wants them to contain Drinkwater. He feels he's sort of organising things well, and he wants to really get down there when that kick goes down. And Todd Payton is so happy with his medals, you know, taking the football up. Griffin, mean Jason Tomalolo, all the blokes who come on, and also the wingers. He believes they're really taking the football up, doing a great job. But he said, all in the heart, boys. You take this out, so it's an important game for him.
0: There's a haze around the stadium from the halftime fireworks. The Broncos kick off. The Premiers trail 14-4 as we get this second 40 underway on NRL Saturday on ABC Sport. McCallie with the first carry for the Cowboys, just short of the 20. And now North Queensland running to the right of your radio dial as Nene pumps his legs. Couple of post-contact metres. Jeremiah Nene midway, goal line and halfway. Now here's Cohen Hess over the 30. Almost took that catch to score a spectacular try in the first half. He's 15 from halfway. Now Helam Lukey receives one man to the right, just over the 40, and stopped five inside Cowboys territory. Couple of plays left in this first set of the second half. Reuben Cotter receives, just gets beyond halfway, held up in the tackle of Willison and also Hunt. Now in the last, it's a Clifford kick right on halfway for the Cowboys number six. Playing more so halfback though, with Purdue into the team. And no Dearden, the kick goes down and is caught by Carapani. And his kick return gets up to the 20. So Brisbane now with their first possession of this second half. Mariner with a nice run up to the 20. Took a couple of men with him and just gives the Broncos a bit of momentum in this set coming off their own line. Stags right edge, oh, picked up and dumped. Nice tackle under the ribcage there from Nene. But ruck infringement. Six more for the Broncos. The ping-ping in the background, just what Bronx fans wanted to hear. And Simu up almost to halfway. Now Walsh stepping on the halfway line. Cotter takes him down. So he's got through that HIA and he got after getting a stray boot. Carrigan has a run, offloads it back to Walsh on the 30. Passes to Shibasaki, runs in field, dragged down from the collar. In the tackle there from Lukey and stopped 18 from the goal line. Hunt passes infield to Mam. Offers it up to Tolte. Straightening run for Ben Tolte. And he's put down for the Broncos. That is five. He's only a dozen out though, Tolte. Out on the left edge. Last play. Hunt passes right. They run it. Walsh gives it on to Semu, who's going to die with the ball. He tried to get an offload out. The back hold on it. Took a Cowboys touch. Jumped on by Walsh. They get another go and now a penalty goes to Brisbane. With Luke dragging Walsh and the ball coming free. Walsh was trying to referee the game as well there, trying to send Sonny Luke to the bin. And now Reuben Cotter's going to challenge the call entirely.
2: We've got coming into one. Cowboys are challenging not played at.
1: It's a stab in the dark, I think.
2: Yeah, tackle complete.
0: And for a brief moment, the din of this stadium can almost hear the silence to mix phrases because everyone's looking at the big screen.
3: Offloaded.
2: Bunny Ash.
0: Ball bounces around and
3: the ball's initially offloaded by Brisbane. Just checking to see what happens with the ball after this point.
0: So Va'asemu got rid of the ball. And it sort of clattered around, I think, off his legs. And then it's taken by Sonny Luke. Walsh is close to him as well. And we're getting freeze frame after freeze frame. Ash Klein's in the bunker trying to sort this mess out.
3: Reece Walsh has pushed Sonny Luke. This is interference. The challenge will be successful.
4: Gee. Didn't know where that was going then.
0: So,
4: but,
0: yeah. That's a good challenge from the Cowboys. Both teams still have their challenges. And what was looking like a Broncos ball on the attack and another set now is a Cowboys penalty on their goal line.
4: Didn't know where. I thought that could have went either way, but yeah, Cowboys have been lucky there.
0: So Clifford kicks for touch and finds it out on the left. And the Cowboys will start this set 25 metres from their own line. Labor taps it and gives it on to Jeremiah Nene. It's his seventh game of the season, but now that he's back fit, he's shown his value. Nene back into the late part of the Origin series as well. Played at 10 from halfway. Reuben Cotter with a run down the middle third. He's put down. Don't think there's any a bit of plaster on him, a bit of a nick over the eye. Oh, he's bleeding, Cotter. He looks like he's at the Dracula's restaurant. Oh, infield run from Chester. Beats a tackle or two before Walsh cuts him down one-on-one. Great tackle from Walsh. Chester plays at 22 out of a dummy half. Luke passes right for Perdue. Dummies, runs infield. He's a slick mover, gives the pass. And the Broncos defence get there just in time. Preston Rickey with a try saver, getting all around McKaylee under the black dot. Now, give it a drink, what he doesn't know what to do. He stops 10 metres out, looks at the defence, and eventually gets taken down. That did not work for the Cowboys. Willison, the tackler. Last play, Cowboys 10 metres out. Clifford chips for the left wing, hoping for the flying Talangi. Well, he had a go at it. So too did Carapani, knocked on by Talangi. And the Broncos survive.
4: Survive, don't know how. Very lucky there.
0: So it's going to be a Broncos ball. 10 in from touch on the right and 10 from their own line. Dean Mariner runs into the defence and takes the tackle, 12 from the southern end. No score in the second half. It remains 14 points to 4 in favour of North Queensland. Quentin Hull calling with 2015 premiership winner Lachlan Coote and Laurie Spina down on the touchline as Carapani now has a left edge exploration, takes the Broncos up to the 30. Still inside his own half though. Deep at that southern end. Now Shibasaki, a one-man run. 9 on the gain. Stopped 11 inside his own half by Hess. Played to Hunt. Blindside given to Mam. Almost a line break. Perdue and Chester just get in before he scurries through. Played 41 out. Hunt passes infield. This is the last. Reynolds from the 40 in the attacking half. Kicks high to the right side. Great take, Talangi. He runs away from the man contesting with him before being taken down short of the 30. Katoni Staggs with the tackle. Murray Talangi with a great take there. The attendance has been centre forward quite early in the second half. Usually gets later than that. Yeah. 25,461, Laurie.
1: Yeah, big crowd, Duke. Big crowd.
0: Not many spare seats here tonight, nor pews in the pubs, I reckon. Half hour after a game, as Chester plays at 10 from halfway. Now McKaylee. Oh, you can just see his value back in the team, Lockie Coote. He's tackled here, a metre from halfway.
4: Middles off the bench have been really good tonight for the Cows.
0: Cotter down the middle third. Hunt takes him down. Cotter plays at 42 out for the Cowboys. End of set. Give it a drink, Water, who again strolls a couple of metres before bombing. It'll come down 5 from the goal line. Great take from Walsh. He beat 2 and kept running. And then links up. The pass wasn't great to the right edge. He was hoping to try and send Mariner away down the right, but Lukey was there to make the tackle. Nonetheless, great take from Reece Walsh, Lockie.
4: Good take from Reece Walsh. He had 3 Cowboys there on his tail, but good take, good footy at the moment. End-to-end sets. No, not many errors at the moment.
0: Carapani on a jinking side-winding run. He sort of straightens himself up after going laterally. Stop midway goal line and halfway. Hunt runs out of dummy half, gives it on to Haas. He's met by the defence in a rare occasion where he goes to deck pretty quickly. Payne Haas plays at 11 from halfway. Now the Broncos to the right. Carrigan receives. Thought of keeping on going through the hands, but it's tackled 5 from halfway. End of the set. Hunt blindside pass to Reynolds. A high torp downfield. It'll come down on its point very well. Caught by Drinkwater, who runs to the defence, draws a man, and then passes to the right edge where Chester got taken down but not held. Gets up and goes again, Chester, running laterally across the 40, trying to straighten up. He slips and gets jumped on. And tackled eventually, Tom Chester. North Queensland to play it, 5 inside their own half. 7 minutes played second half. It remains North Queensland 14, Brisbane 4. With Quentin Hull, Lockie Coote, Laurie Spina bringing it to you on NRL Saturday on ABC Sport. Nene up to the 40. Tackled. Cowboys on the attack again. Luke, short side left, given to Clifford. But Tolte's at marker. Got help from Carrigan to make the tackle. Clifford plays at 35 out. Given to the right for Perdue. Through the hands to the right, Drinkwater. Given on to Burns. Taken down by Shibasaki. Last play, Cowboys. Right edge and 30 out. Drinkwater at dummy half. He has to kick himself. It's a lateral kick to the left edge. Perdue flew. Got, tumbled acrobatically, chucked it backwards. He's a bit hurt. Ball stays alive. Play on. Still the last. Luke goes for a grubber. Walsh fields it. And now the penalty does go to the Cowboys. for the man playing at Jackson Purdue while he was in the air for the Scott Drinkwater bomb.
1: I think it was Zach Labart.
4: Was it? Labart, yeah.
0: Labart, my apologies.
4: Which is a fair call, but he's let that play on. Cowboys played the advantage for
0: and on report, Katoni Stags.
1: But how do you get away in a situation like that? He was standing there and the ball was going up and he sort of flew up and high and just went over him. It's really tough for the defender, really.
4: I don't think he actually played at the ball, though, I think, so he could have probably made it look a bit more obvious, I think.
0: He's okay. Zach Labart, who came into the team, into the centres when Dearden was ruled out. Well, let's just tune in here to referee Adam Reynolds. Lees is explaining the decision.
1: He's actually he's saying he put an arm around him on his way down. Fair call. Yeah, I see that.
0: And the Cowboys are going to go for penalty goal again. So they took one penalty goal in the first half when the score was 6-4 to move to 8-4. Now at 14-4.
4: It's working at the moment. As long as they, you know, you take these points and then you get a good set after points there. So they obviously want to kick this and then get a good set, build the pressure, and it worked for them last time.
0: So. This would make it two converted tries as well, Lachlan. So 15 in from the left and 20 out for Drinkwater with his left boot.
4: Slotted.
0: Converts. Or kicks the penalty goal, to be more precise. He's 4 from 4. And North Queensland lead Brisbane by 16 points to 4 with half an hour left in this Saturday night round 21 encounter that you're hearing across ABC Sport. Around the grounds in the AFL, it's half time. The Western Bulldogs lead Richmond at the main break there. Doggies 6-10-46 to the Tigers 2-3-15. Goes through Walsh, restart play, long left boot downfield, caught in the in-goal area by Clifford and given to McKaylee, who runs with intent into the defence and just beyond the 10. There's a boot that's gone astray there. Wonder whose boot that is. Not McKaylee, he's got two purple ones, and it's a white one that's just sitting near the play of the ball. Forward goes Nene up to the 20, tackled by Carrigan, plays the ball to Luke, given on to Hess, and Hess down the middle third is dumped before getting to the 30. Tackle led there by veteran Ben Hunt. Now Luke passes right on to Lukey. Lukey's put on his back and that boot is still...
1: Jordan Rickey's
4: boot. It's
0: still a long way away from Jordan Rickey's foot. Now Drinkwater on a lateral run. Tried to straighten, but Reynolds makes the tackle on halfway. Last play for the Cowboys. Clifford's going to put his boot to it. It's a high bomb, which will come down 15 metres out. No real pressure on Walsh. He catches it. Runs laterally. Can't escape the clutches, though, of the kick chase, which was led by Chester and Hess. Play to Mam. Give it to Shibasaki. Tackled after a 10-metre gain.
4: I was just about to say there, that's where Cowboys have probably been at their best with their kick chase. I think that's where they've been winning games. So when they're on, their kick chase is really strong, and they're showing that now in the last 10 minutes.
0: Mam goes on a blindside scoot. Ezra Mann taken, though, right on halfway on the NRL logo. 5 inside the Western touchline. Carapani flings the ball to his right to midfield for Hunt. Given on to Haas, who changes direction. Well, he stepped past Hess, who slipped over. Tackle made by Burns and Cotter. End of set for the Broncos. Reynolds from 40 bombs to the right side. It's leapt at and caught out there by the Broncos winger in Mariner, but he is tackled immediately. And Labart makes the tackle. It's a handover. That was a good leap and catch from Mariner. He just didn't really have much to do after that. Now Lukey, or Taulangi, should I say, beyond the 20. Taken. He's out on the left edge, Murray Taulangi, still on his own 20. Now Nene up to the 30. Jeremiah Nene plays the ball there to Luke. Give it to McKaylee. Cowboys really intent on just working hard down the middle third to get out of their own half.
4: Seems like there's a bit of fatigue in the game now. There's a bit of one-out carries and not many shifts at the moment.
0: But Luke out of dummy half. His pass almost was too hot for Cotter. Fumbled it but got it back on halfway. He's tackled. End of the set. For the Cowboys, Clifford with a high, deep kick. Once again, Walsh catches for Brisbane under no pressure. He's got Carapani linking on the run infield. Receives the pass and tackle just short of the 20. 27 and a half minutes left in the game. North Queensland 6, lead 16, lead Brisbane 4.
4: Yeah, it's been an been end-to-end here at the moment. They're just taking one out carries, like I just mentioned before, but it's like they're just

0: Taken five carries for a kick, so
1: big role. Billy Walters has come on cue.
2: So he is back in the NRL after damaging his knee in that amazing qualifying final against Canberra. Missed the rest of the final series. He's had three games in the Queensland Cup, but Billy Walters is back in the NRL, so that completes the bench use for the Broncos. There will be no Anderson or Gale tonight. Broncos have it on halfway, end of set. Walsh thumps his left boot into a spiral, speculator downfield, which is knocked on by Braden Burns. He regathers, but that kick, I mentioned spiral, speculator had a bit of mongrel trajectory about it, and Burns has made a meal of it.
0: That is a tough, great kick from Walsh, actually. And last minute, it just tailored away from Burns. Just, grasp at air there. This is a turning point in the game, I think. If Broncos can capitalise on this, then this will give some Broncos confidence to get back in the game.
1: What a towering kick. It sort of went up and just twisted on the way down, floated. It was a magnificent kick. He's the man to get him home, and I'm sure he'll get involved a lot now, Reece Walsh.
2: So a Broncos scrum on the attack and 10 out. They trail 16-4. Immediately to the right, Walsh gives it on to Staggs, but Katoni Staggs has three defenders around him, put down 8 metres out. The derby's on the line. Perhaps the season's on the line for the Broncos as it's now shifted to left and centre field from Reynolds to Walsh, on to Haas, but no galloping room for the big Bronco there. Taken, and then Hess gives away a six again by pushing Haas as he was getting up to play the ball. Silly play, fresh set Broncos as Jordan Rickey's tackled on the right edge. Still 10 metres from the Cowboys' line. Play to Hunt, given left and centre field for Reynolds. Holds it, gives it second man to Walsh. Holds it, gives it second man to Mam. Ezra beats two. Mam is the man to keep Brisbane in it. He scores for the Broncos. Ezra Mam dots down at the northern end. And it's North Queensland 16, Brisbane 8. Kick to come.
0: Quality play there from the Broncos, just right to left shift with Walsh in the, nice ball. Second man play at the back. Ezra Mann does well to defend off a couple of defenders, actually. So he's done a great effort there.
2: Laurie Spooner on the touchline.
1: Yeah, he's so dangerous, Walsh, when he gets the ball. I think two, maybe three blokes had to keep an eye on him, but he had long ball came out the man, and his acceleration went through. Yeah, important try for the Broncos, that's for sure. They're back in this. They've got to keep an eye on Walsh, that's for sure.
2: He has got, he's got an amazing ability to break tackles at times, Ezra Mann. There is that sparkle of brilliance about him, isn't there?
0: He is a quality footballer.
2: That was a big play.
0: Big play back in the moment. This is a bit of a turning point, like I mentioned before. This could, if they, bounce back and get a good set away here, they're back in the game.
2: Adam Reynolds, 25 out, 9 metres in from touch on the left. We're right behind it. He struck it well. The captain converts. There's a converted try in it in Townsville. North Queensland 16, lead Brisbane 10. And there's heaps of time left. 24 minutes of action to come on NRL Saturday on ABC Sport. Keep your messages coming on 0467 920 222. G'day to Grant, L and Jimmy at Cecil Plains. They are listening to this Queensland Showdown fireside with the Broncos' newest fan, six-year-old Jimmy. And they've sent me a photo of Jimmy standing safe distance, warming his hands by the fire, the radio burbling there. Good on you guys.
0: It's nice.
2: 0467 920 222. Well, that's the try the game needed, the contest needed, as Clifford kicks off, being taken right on the goal line by Carapani, and Carrigan wants to run back into the defensive line, which he does. And Pat Carrigan tackled 10 in from the left and 10 from his own line. Walters is in at dummy half. Great to see Billy back in the NRL after that ACL injury. Fed to Willison, but he's swamped by four defenders. Pushed back a metre or two, and the Bronx still inside their 10. Now Walters passes right. Reynolds chips. Play three for the right wing. It comes off. Mariner catches on his own 20. Scoots to halfway. Sees the fullback. Now kicks infield. Four Broncos to choose from. The bounce is devilish, and Mam knocks it on. Ezra Mam was one of four Broncos there. It was his to catch, but the ball didn't bounce kindly. Lee. He knocks it on and it's cleaned up by the Cowboys in the in-goal area. What a play from inside their own 10 from Adam Reynolds. And it all but came off.
0: Classic Broncos.
1: Four of them there.
0: Play, almost four of them. Esmond, here.
2: It was 4-on-1, Laurie.
1: Unbelievable.
0: I don't know if he actually had to reach out for that. There was four other Broncos behind him ready to scoop that up.
1: What a smart play from Reynolds, bud. Wasn't it? Beautiful play. Tip over the top.
2: Just hearing word, Laurie, that Tolte, he copped a boot to the throat, but he's going to be okay to get back out there. 22 minutes to go. Cowboys, they got away with one there. Lukey on a great right side run. Man went recalling out of the tackle. Eventually, Shibasaki makes the play. Cowboys are on their 30. This has been far from a perfect game of rugby league, but it's just had drama about it. Errors and moments of brilliance, moments of stupidity. It's been a crazy old ride to this point, Tamalolo, to halfway.
0: Exactly what the fans are after.
2: Yeah, it's been entertaining, that's for sure. Don't know whether the coaches would like it as Drinkwater is tackled. 45 from the Broncos line. End of set. Clifford puts up a deep bomb to the defensive right corner where Mariner takes the catch, but he's got Nene in front of him to make the tackle in company with Labert. So the Broncos have the ball. 10 from their own line. Reynolds at dummy half. Distributes infield to Staggs. Tackled 15 from his own line. 21 and a half to go. Cowboys 16, Broncos 10. NRL Saturday on ABC Sport. Shibasaki almost made a line break there. Good run taken from behind by Luke. Broncos up to the 30 and with momentum in this set. It's starting to open up in Townsville. Carapani gains a dozen. He stopped 8 inside his own half. Walters is in a dummy half. Passes blindside to Willison. He runs at Purdue. Purdue needs help. He gets it, but Willison eventually is stopped only 4 and 38 metres out with Tamalolo making the tackle. It's the last for the Broncos. Given infield to Reynolds, who will once again bomb for the attacking right side. Labert leaps and catches. Drilled to the deck by the tackle of Jordan Rickey. And the Cowboys, boy, Lockie, they look tired back on side here. They've got it 15 from their own line, Lachlan Coote.
0: I was just about to mention that. The Cowboys are looking a little bit fatigued here. So Broncos can get a good defensive set, get some good field position. It seems like they're coming back on top.
2: Lachlan Coote with me. Laurie Spina down on the touchline as Burns is tackled on the 20.
1: Yeah, they are. They look fresh and that. The Cowboys really struggling to get on side. And this Broncos since scoring that try, have really grown a leg.
2: Cotter has a run and offloads to Nene, but no space for Nene down the left edge. Awkwardly pushed back in the tackle. Reynolds was down low, Staggs was up top, and he's staying down, Jeremiah Nene.
0: One of those awkward tackles. I don't think there was any intent in.
2: So Reynolds sort of got around his hips and then released. He realised he was in trouble, Adam Reynolds. That's heap drop mechanism. What do you reckon, gents? He didn't let go at the end, but I think the damage had been done.
0: I think
2: Adam Reynolds let go because he realised he'd put himself in a compromising position.
1: He's playing on.
2: And then Nene gets up limping. I think he's pretty lucky there, Adam Reynolds.
0: Yeah, lucky.
2: Wasn't a really bad one, but technically it got into the area, which could be penalised.
0: Which could be, yeah. Which it probably has been before, hasn't it?
2: Yep. But he sort of let go before putting his full body weight on the legs of Nene. End of set. Anyway, no penalty. Clifford torps it downfield. Great purchase. A spiral, which is caught by Walsh on his own 10. 25 metres. He passes to his left to Carapani, who's had a very good game to side Carapani. He owes him this week. Went to court, got a $350 fine, a 3-month suspension for his drink driving misdemeanor. And he's out there and playing tonight as if he really wants to show that he respects the club and doesn't want to put him in that position again. Here goes Willison now. Runs up to halfway. Now Shibasaki's down in back play. I'll stick with the ball as Walters passes to centre field for Reynolds. Shows it, gives it to Walsh. Dummies, straightens, dances, and it gets caught. He feels for his mouth. He thought he got a high tackle. Referee says, nah, get up and play it. Oh, and Reese is taking his time to do so. And they'll get on his back here, that's for sure. Reese Walsh. Well, play the ball, or the referee's now coming in. Now, all the while, Shibasaki's limping from the field. He's in the...

0: hands of the trainers.
1: Yeah, knee injury.
0: Okay, place back underway. No penalty, by the way, after all of that. Haas is held up 40 metres from the Cowboys' line.

0: He keeps it in hand and gets stopped. 10 from his own line, make it a dozen in the end. Passed infield to Chester. Chester crawls to the 20, and that's 5 as he's tackled. Last play, Clifford boots it. Deep, deep, deep downfield. Mariner catches it. 25 metres from his own line. He'll run back over the 30, get through the tackle of Clifford before Purdue puts him down. A tackle made around the hips. Broncos ball, 15 from halfway. And excuse the pun, but there's more than one set of cows out there because there's two sets of Browns cows getting back in defence. They are looking tired.
1: They are looking tired.
0: Both teams looking tired with 17 and a half minutes to go. Mann plays it on halfway. Tolte, who's back out there, he is tackled with Shibasaki now off the field with a knee injury. Given to the left for Hunt. Runs out the line. Passes to Willison. Met solidly one-on-one around the chest there by the tackle of Purdue, and he's put to deck. End of set. Ben Hunt from 35 out puts up a bomb for the Bronx. Drinkwater leaps and catches comfortably and bounds away from the first wave of defence. Runs laterally across the 20 before Stagg upends him. And gives him a bit of extra to make sure he's tackled. Cowboys ball on their own. In their own half, 25 from their own line. As now Talangi's tackled by Staggs. Another good piece of defence from Katoni Staggs. Now Nene beats a tackle, beats a second over halfway. Walsh chasing. Nene fends Walsh, but had to slow down to do so. Then Mariner tackles him and he loses the ball. Walsh picks it up. Walsh on the counter-attack down the eastern touchline is tackled over the eastern touchline by the defence of Jake Clifford.
1: They've played the advantage here.
0: Well, he gained 25 metres downfield, yeah. Reece Walsh, and he's saying, what about the original dropsy with Mariner's tackle on Nene?
2: Of course, you've got to play the advantage there, 25 metres, gee. Yeah. Well, what a great run from Nene, and yeah, entertaining stuff, I tell you what.
0: It's been a bit of a bonkers game to call, Laurie, as it felt at ground level.
2: Yeah. Entertaining, exciting, yeah.
0: To be honest, can I say it looks like a team in the bottom four playing a team just inside the top eight. We talk about all the big stakes.
1: Yeah,
0: but as far as the, you know, it's not top shelf stuff as far as footy, but it's top shelf stuff for entertainment. Forward goes Griffin Neame. He's held up and the Cowboys have got it 22 metres out. North Queensland lead by 6, 15 minutes to go. Given to the left for Drinkwater. Now he feeds the straightening line out on that left edge. But no way through. Three Broncos defenders in the face of the run from Taulangi. Plays it 15 out. Back to right and centre field. Drinkwater offers it up for a straightener from Tamalolo. He's got three around him and the veteran crumbles the deck. Only 11 from the southern in goal. It's played to Luke. Passes right for Purdue. Dummies and straightens Purdue, but he can't get away from the clutches there of Willison and Haas and Reynolds, who helps complete the tackle. Last play, Cowboys. Centre field and 10 out. Luke passes left for Clifford. Grubber for the in goal. Nene was there, fielded by Staggs just. Nene was coming through. Staggs dives low to ground it in the in-goal area. Goal line dropout Broncos.
1: Good play. Good work from Cowboys settling it down and then good little roll grubber kick into the in-goal from Cliffo. I think that's exactly what they needed and Cowboys just need to stay down there. And
0: now, has Adam Reynolds got one of these funky restarts about him here?
1: No doubt there'll be a short.
0: They're six drop behind. There's 14 and a half to go. What does the cagey old skipper do here? It's, he tries the little inverted torpy one, which doesn't go the distance. I.e., the one that he tried a couple of times in the 2023 grand final that didn't work. And that was the same thing there.
1: Same
0: it didn't
1: play.
0: Work. And it was played at by the Broncos inside their own 10. It's not a handover of possession. It's a penalty. Laurie Spooner on the touchline.
2: Yeah, you can take a two because they played at it. Yeah, they're definitely going for the two. Put them eight in front if he gets it, yes. There wasn't smart play there.
0: Well, Carapani he didn't get out of the way and it ricocheted off his shins up into his hands. And he indeed has played at the ball. So that allows a gift 2 points.
2: If he would have left it alone, would have bounced away, it would have been just
0: the handover.
2: Handover.
0: That's right. Of course, in that 2023.

0: 1993 grand final, that was the last time that kicks that didn't go the 10 from a dropout were penalised. They changed the rule after to encourage the attacking short kicks from the goal line dropout. Scott Drinkwater could throw it over from here. Instead, he goes the conventional method of putting it on the kicking tee and kicking it over from 11 metres out. And it's an 8-point lead for the North Queensland Cowboys with 12 minutes and 52 seconds left in the game. That's three penalty goals to go with two tries for the Cowboys. It's 18-10 North Queensland, and we've got 12 and a half minutes to go. Looks like Shibasaki's okay, Laurie Spinner on the touchline.
1: Yeah, he's been running up and down in front of me here. It looks like he ran that knee injury out. He's ready to go back on.
2: Heavily strapped though, isn't it?
0: Yeah.
2: The looks of it.
0: And the AFL around the grounds, third quarter, the Western Bulldogs. 7-12-54 lead Richmond, 3-3-21.
3: Hey, get off!
0: Kickoff's affected. Cowboys with the ball. 15 from that northern end, and Tamalolo, first man to take it into the defence. Second carry-off penalty, Cowboys here. High tackle, was it? Yep.
2: Yep, high tackle.
0: Loose high tackle from... Well, Tolte and Reynolds were in the tackle. And I think it's Tolte who's been penalised, so... This is a... Yeah, it's Tolte just up around the throat of Jeremiah Nanei.
2: Just a lazy tackle there. Good big let-off for the Cows there.
0: Lockie Coote with Quentin Hull and Laurie Spina in Townsville. The NRL Saturday on ABC Sport. Cowboys looking for an 11th straight win, or 11th win for the season, should I say. As now Griffin Neame goes over halfway. Neame's tackle, 40 from the Broncos line. Centre field as he'll play the ball here to Luke, given off left shoulder to Tamalolo. Bumps off Walters, and then there was an obstruction line as well, so he has to take a knee and take the tackle. 8.32 metres out, given to the right through Purdue to Drinkwater. Passes to the inside line of Luke. He tries to fend away from the defence, but in the end, Jordan Rickey was good enough to make the tackle, and a mistake was there.
2: Mistake, yep. Yeah. Heelan knocked it on.
0: Heelan, Luke, he's lost the ball.
4: Last tackle challenge. Was tackle four, captain's challenge. Cowboys are challenging the ruling of knock-on.
1: He definitely knocked it on, but whether he's saying that, that he pulled his arm or something getting up.
0: Again, this
5: Heelan, Luke, he just loses possession of the ball. The challenge is unsuccessful.
3: Mm. All right, we're in the
0: it's amazing, Laurie, when they have those big screen replays because it's so loud.
1: Yeah.
0: And then...
1: Yeah, errors like that can be very costly. They had the football now.
0: Eerily quiet with these big replays on what's been...
2: Yeah, it has been.
0: Just the most magnificent Saturday night weather-wise in Townsville. 25,461 fans in the house.
2: I think that was a very silly challenge from the Cows.
0: Well,
2: hopefully it doesn't cost them down the track.
0: I think, you know, they don't want to leave the party with a free drink card. They thought they might as well use it.
2: That's right.
0: With only 11 minutes left in the game. Stags tackled off the scrum win. 25 from the Broncos line. Now they shift it left edge. Walsh gives it on to Mam. Mam to Shibasaki. Yeah, he's got that right leg heavily strapped again. Tackled on the 30. Broncos trailing by 8. Karapani with the ball now. Middle third. The 15 from halfway when taken. 10 and a half minutes left in the game. 18-10 to North Queensland. Broncos to the right. Hunt to Reynolds. Double cutout misses Stags. It goes in behind him. Mariner picks up. Penalty goes to the Broncos. Mariner's got a limp up now. And I don't think it's got to do with that right thigh, which was dangerously injured earlier in the season. I think it's his left calf. Maybe a bit of cramp. Anyway, Broncos get a penalty there. Reynolds kicks downfield. And finds touch on halfway.
1: Tackle without the ball.
2: Yeah.
0: This is a ragged old game of rugby league, isn't it?
2: It is. What is?
0: Broncos on halfway now. Fresh set.
2: Setting up for an interesting finish, I reckon.
0: Yep. Broncos shift it left, and Willison has taken. 15 in from the left and 42 metres out. Ball played to Walters. Give it a hunt. Shows it and gives it to Carrigan. Taken down in the middle third by the tackle of Cotter and Nene. Play 35 out. Walters back to the left for Walsh. At the line. Inside ball to Haas. Great tackle from Nene from behind to put Haas down. 20 metres out in the centre third. Played to Walsh. Given left. E. Grubbers for the Ings. Goal area. Walsh. It's overcooked. He's kicked it dead. Walters feeding Walsh, and Walsh grubbering it beyond the dead ball line.
2: Not the right

0: My early kick. Massive let off.
1: 9 minutes left in the game. And still the lead is 8 for the Cowboys. And there's just a nervous hum around this stadium. They know the stakes, and particularly those in Broncos colours. They would have to be perfect and need so much luck to make the finals. If they lose, there's 6 games left, so at max they could get to 12 wins. You needed 13 to make the 8 last year, and 12 with a good 4 and against the year before. So some may call it dead. Others may say, well, there could be a circumstance that the Broncos make it. And there's the practicality of the season probably gone, but then there's the mathematical reality of it as well. Either way, the Bronx would prefer to win this one to make it easier. Now Drinkwater over halfway. He feeds pass to the right for Perdue, but he's taken 40 metres out. Now out of dummy half, Luke passes right for Lukey. Helam Lukey upended in the tackle of Shibasaki and Willison. Taken on 5. 5 in from the right and 30 from the Broncos line. Give it a Drinkwater. He's rushed at by Hunt. Runs past him. He runs it on the last. Oh, gave it to Clifford. Clifford dropped it. Knocked on. Double knock on. Because then Jordan Ricky was running away for the Broncos. Was it a double knock on? Why didn't they let him keep...
0: Double knock on.
1: Handover at the end of the set.
0: Yeah. Handover, yep.
1: 7 minutes and 37 seconds.
0: I reckon
1: seconds
0: Drinky
1: left.
0: Would have loved to take that back and just probably put that kick in the corner, I reckon.
1: Carapani's had a huge game, up to the 30 there. Now Walters out of dummy half, has a little run, feeds Willison, well taken around the ankles by the defence. Walters again dummy half, passes blindside for Mam. Mam on the NRL logo is taken, 10 in from touch on the left. 41 metres from the Cowboys line. Broncos still trail by 8. Given to Hunt in centre field. Pass to Carrigan. Meets the defence led by Tom Alolo and is put down. Broncos 40 from the Cowboys line. Walters passes left for Mann. Runs at the line. He passes into a Cowboy. He was trying to link with Willison. It was knocked backwards without being played at even by the Cowboys player in Chester. He jumps on it and the Broncos have turned it over. Cowboys have got the ball. They were just trying too much on the left edge there, Brisbane.
0: I think that's just been them all night, actually, just not taking advantage of their opportunities that have been gifted, just with silly plays like that.
1: 6.5 minutes left. Cowboys with the ball on halfway. Little bit of a limp there from Burns as he plays the ball. I think he's going to be okay. Ran forward by Chester. Stop 42 out. Now Tom Alolo again down the middle third. Jason Tom Alolo, held was called just before he got the offload away. He did chuck it out the back. The referee says no. I'll give you benefit of the doubt.
0: Don't know who that offload was going to.
1: No, just keep it alive.
0: Grenade.
1: And plays it on the last 32 metres out. Drinkwater bombs for the attacking left side. Mariner leaps, knocks the ball on. Was he played it in the air? No, play on's the call. Labert takes it. He kicks it over the touchline. So Mariner's flat on his back. There's a Cowboys player slow to get up as well out there.
2: But they called whose ball it is, I wonder.
3: It was actually Cowboys 6 to go, but did he actually kicked it again?
1: It was Talungi who's slow to get up, and he's limping. 5 minutes and 46 on the clock. Now, someone's on report as well, among all of them.
4: Little aspects of play. It's a contest for the ball by both players. The ball is then knocked on by Brisbane. Is unsuccessful.
1: So Adam Reynolds trying to challenge that call.
0: Oh, they challenge that out in the rocks. Happening there.
1: Talungi, he's struggling a bit with his gait out in the far wing. Both of the men that went up for that catch are limping away from the contest now. Both standing and the trainers have left them alone, but both of them hampered in their gait. With 5 minutes and 46 seconds left in the game, Cowboys lead by 8.
3: You've got to give Chester a wrap tonight. His last desperation tackles and his work he's done running the football up, he's been tremendous, young Chester.
1: And now the bunker's going to order Dean Mariner to come from the field for a head injury assessment.
0: Heavy contact.
1: Landed awkwardly on his back, whether or not the back of his head banged the turf as well, Lockie Coote. That's one of the bunkers.
0: Showing it here again.
1: Having a look. Yeah, the side of his head.
0: Side
1: did,
0: of his head.
1: Yeah. Oh, that looks nasty. So that's the right call. So that'll be the end of the night for Dean Mariner, and we're not sure whether or not he'll be able to play against Newcastle at Lang Park next week. On comes Vijay Simu.
0: Yeah, it'll be interesting to see what happens in this set. I think Cowboys have got the opportunity to close this game out, I think.
1: It's been ragged.
0: Yes.
1: But they'll get up for this moment here. 5.5 to go. Cowboys conceal it. They lead by 8. Scrum 15 out. Centre field. Good defence from the Broncos. They're rushing up there. Walters all over that play. Drinkwater was the receiver and got tackled. Now Nane on a straightening run. Tackled 11 metres out on the left edge. Cowboys looking to sink this game here and perhaps sink the Broncos season. Clifford gives it on to Tamalolo. He runs into the defence and has taken in the centre third. 10 from the goal line. Sonny Luke passes right for Clifford. Given to the inside line of Helam Lukey. Tackled just right of the uprights. 5 metres out. Luke looks left, passes right for Purdue. He dummies, fends away from Mann, but can't get away from Shibasaki. Referee Bruff says that's 5. Last play, Cowboys. Blindside Luke gives it to Chester. Chester's got 2 around him to push him over the whitewash. And it comes back. In fact, he went into the in-goal area. Out to the 20 for a 7 tackle set.
0: Maybe fatigue's getting to Sonny Luke, but I just don't know what his thought process was there. It was going away from Cowboys had a set play out to the left and they've gone short side twice back to back.
1: Now the Broncos, you expect would throw everything at him here. Carapani's tackled 15 from halfway. Oh, Willison ricochets off a Tamalolo hit. JT came out of the line. Willison kept going. And eventually, Cotter is there with Lukey to tackle him. 6 more as the tackle dwelt. Reynolds out of dummy half, goes on a scoot. The veteran gains 15 metres and the Broncos on the attack. 35 out. There's 4 minutes to go. They trail by 8. Carrigan at the line. Oh, his pass is knocked forward by a Cowboy. Knocked forward and cleaned up by Clifford. So one of the tackling brigade knocked that away from its intended flight path. But it is a knock on Cowboys. Tamalolo must have been and got his hand to that.
0: That could have been a challenge, I think. I think Carrigan's thrown the ball forward into a Cowboys hand.
1: So you mentioned Sonny Luke, that play short time ago. He's played the majority of the game. Reed Marnie failed an HIA early in the contest. Cat 1-2, so he's out. Next week's game against the Roosters. Broncos win the scrum, 30 out. Walsh feeds it to the left. Shibasaki's tackled. 3.5 minutes left for the Broncos to try and conjure a Townsville miracle. Willison goes forward. Taken 15 from the Cowboys line. Walters at dummy half. He passes right for Reynolds. Shows it. Runs it himself, but Luke's there to make the tackle along with Neem. The Broncos give it a play at 10 metres out. Walters passes left for Carrigan. Gives it on to Haas. Haas rolls through Purdue, but gets taken on the goal line by Chester and Lukey. Played to Walters. His pass knocked down by a Cowboy. 6 more. No advantage. It went forward off a Cowboy and jumped on by Shibasaki. So back out to the 10 now and a fresh set coming up for the Broncos off the scrum. They can indeed get that taken care of quickly. They pack in and the time stops with 2 minutes and 45 seconds to go. NRL Saturday on ABC Sport North Queensland leading 18-10. Quentin Hull, Lachlan Coote and Laurie Spina with you in front of 25,000 fans. Broncos score here. Watch out. Walters to the right. Reynolds straightens but gets taken around the hips by Drinkwater. And Reynolds will play at 8 metres out. Options either side for Walters. Passes right for Walsh. Slips but keeps going. Got a pass to Semu. And big Vijay Semu has 2 tacklers around him. He's held up 3 metres short. Broncos trailing by 8. Walters to the left for Reynolds. Shows it. Wrapped up in the tackle of Lukey. 1-on-1.
0: 6 more.
1: But there's 6 more. Cowboys, I'm assuming, were offside. Walters passes right and open side. Through Carrigan to Haas to Mam to Ricky. Great tackle by Clifford to stop Jordan Ricky. 5 metres out in that right edge. Walters passes back open side left to Semu. Well met by the defensive Neem on the goal line. He's held up. Inside 2 minutes on the clock now. Walters passes blindside right. It goes on grass before being half volleyed by Staggs. Bounces away from the Taulangi tackle. Runs infield. Katoni Staggs. Eventually four Cowboys stop him a metre short. 5 metres to the right of the uprights. This Cowboys line holding for the time being. Now to the left. Walsh gives to Reynolds. Reynolds floats a pass to the Carapani edge. Defenders around him. He's put down. Great defence by Burns, 2 metres out. Last play, Broncos. Cowboys tackle here, they win the game. Walsh to the right, gives it on to Staggs. Staggs for the corner. His pass is knocked on by Ricky. Jordan Ricky couldn't handle it. There's 68 seconds left. And the Cowboys realise they've done enough to win this derby.
0: Desperate defence from the Cows. Shift to shift. Cowboys showing up left, right and centre. Good to see. I think Toddy Payton will be happy with that performance.
1: Well, you're now going to need a degree in rugby league mathematics and peculiarity to try and construct a case for the Premiers to make the eight.
0: Make the eight. It's going to be interesting.
1: It would be the greatest Lemony Snicket series of weird events if they get there from here.
0: You're the best, Q.
1: We can focus, though, on the Cowboys. They will be happy. They'll stay inside the eight for the time being ahead of a huge Thursday night game against the Roosters. Neem's got it. He's tackled just short of the 30. North Queensland 18, Brisbane 10. And prior to the round six fixture, where Ahealam Lukey tried late, broke a run of six straight games for the Bronx. They'd been the dominant party of recent times. But the Cowboys are going to go back against Big Brother in 2026 and all but put the Broncos 6 feet under in 2026. In fact, they are 6 feet under and they'll need some kind of Kill Bill type of resurrection to get out of it from here.
0: No doubt.
1: It's in the hands of Jeremiah Nene for the Cowboys. He's put on his back. Referee says that's five. 12 seconds and counting. They don't need much of an excuse to party in this part of the world. But I tell you what, they've got one tonight. The Cowboys are going to beat the Broncos. North Queensland win 18 points to 10. An 11th win of the season for the Cowboys. They'll stay inside the top eight. And for the Broncos, with six games to play, they only have six wins to show for the season. When they're good, they're good. But I don't think Chautauqua could even come from there and hit the line where they need to be.
0: No, I don't.
1: All done and dusted. North Queensland 18, Brisbane 10. Lockie Coot.
0: Yeah, I don't think they can come back into the eight, mate. The way they performed, I think just they were unlucky, but just ill-disciplined to force that pass. They had the opportunities there. You look at the errors here. Cowboys have made 15 errors. Broncos have only made 9. So it's not as if Cowboys, you know, played a perfect game. And I don't think they were, you know, a great team. But just Broncos just didn't secure their opportunities like there at the end there.
1: We'd love to hear your thoughts. 0467 920 222. Please send us your name. Mike the Mad Cowboy says, forget about the Big Brother stuff. That's old hat. Well, you look at the size of the clubs. You look at their histories as well. One team's won 7 comps, the other's won 1. I think, and to be honest, I think there's still a few people in North Queensland that don't mind the Big Brother stuff.
0: Yeah.
1: It's a part of the fabric of these two. The country beats the big city siders, and it may have just sunk the Bronx.
0: I think it may have.
1: And James from DY, yes, I know that the Lemony Snickets was a series of unfortunate events. It wouldn't be unfortunate for the Broncos if they made the finals with that series of weird events. That's why I had to rephrase, but thank you, James. Down to you, Laurie, on the touchline.
3: Griffith Neem, special win, especially beating the Premiers twice this year. What a great win.
5: Yeah, mate, that was such a tough game. Yeah, they're such a good side, and when you give them ball like we did at stages, they eat you up, and they're such a good team. But the boys just dug deep. Wins like that are the best, when everyone digs deep, and it's good. Good game, mate.
3: I noticed the last 2 weeks especially, you've been a man possessed. It looks like you want to be a leader out there, and I thought your starts the last couple of weeks have been outstanding.
5: Yeah, last week when Toddy gave me a start, he just wanted me to be fast and physical and just be real aggressive. The games we start well, we play good. So, I just put that challenge on me, and I've just been doing it. Hey, good game, mate.
3: Yeah, I thought you contained Reece Walsh, the fullback, a fair bit today. He did a few things, but I thought that you did an outstanding job on him.
5: Yeah, he's a gun. When you give him space, he kills you. But we talked about you're going to go on one line. Don't give him any room and don't give him any opportunities. And I thought we did that okay. And he's a good player.
3: Jason Taumalolo, I'm sure he's taught you a lot of things, and he's certainly leading with you tonight again.
5: Yeah, he's the man. He's taught me so much, and just took me under his wing the last couple of years. And the last two games, he's really helped me, and just told me that he's good when I'm out there. He just keeps talking to me to keep doing stuff. So he's one hell of a player, and he'll be one of Cow's best players forever. Yeah.
3: Important you did it without your skipper too, Tommy Dearden.
5: Yeah, he's a big loss. We've seen last week the first 20 how important he is. He's such a good player, and he's the heart and soul of our team. And everyone just knew that when he's not out there, we've just got to dig a little bit deeper. And I thought everyone done that today.
3: Doesn't get any easier. The Roosters next week, that'll be a tough one.
5: Yeah, they will be tough. They're playing good. I think they've had five in a row. So it's going to be another step above. And the boys are just going to get ready for it. And it'll be a good game.
3: No mad cow tonight.
5: No mad cow.
1: Get on your Laurie Spooner there with Griffin Neame. North Queensland winning the game, 18 points to 10. We will have the presentation of the Carl Webb medal as well. Sam Fidey and Brent Tate are the two former players who are adjudging the best on field in memory of the rampaging forward that played for both of these clubs. Laurie, back down to you. Firstly, can you paint a picture of Reuben Cotter's right eye? It looked pretty nasty from distance here.
3: Yeah, very red, swollen. Yeah, really looks sore at the moment. Was it a sprig, Reuben?
6: I just sort of dove at Walsh's legs, trying to take him out, and just copped his tags. Thought it was worse than what it actually was. All good. Good win.
3: Really important win, wasn't it? Especially going to be a huge effort for the Broncos, but it looks like you put them to sleep. But to win, beat them twice in the year is a special time.
6: Yeah, it's massive for us. It's obviously one of the games that we look forward to in the calendar, and it's good to see we turned up tonight. And I thought it was just a real gritty performance. We sort of let them back in the game, in periods, and I thought we just, had some real grit about us in that last sort of 20.
3: I thought Griffin Neame and Jason Taumalolo and yourself really led from the front early. That was really important.
6: Yeah, our big boys were outstanding tonight. Jace led us all night, and Griff really stood up as well. It's good to see.
3: Without Tommy, you got to lead them on your own.
6: Yeah, that's right. It's on me. It's on everyone too. But in saying that, and I think we're doing a good job at the moment. We've just got to keep working on our game and just keep going after the contest each week.
3: At the start of the year, plenty of critics had you in the bottom four. 26,000 here tonight. I don't think they believe that.
6: Yeah, it's good to see such a big crowd get behind us of our own. And, we don't really care who writes us off. Just use it as fuel and just go after it.
3: Appreciate your time on ABC Sport.
6: Cheers, mate.
1: Reuben Cotter there with Laurie Spooner. You copped a stray Reece Walsh boot just above his eye. But what a warrior he is. And now on the live ladder, North Queensland go to 26 premiership points after the Bulldogs had got to 24 earlier in the day. So they are 2 points clear of the Doggies. They had a superior for and against anyway, but now they have a superior points, premiership point standing. The Cowboys, though, still have their bye to come. The Bulldogs have had all three of their byes. So for North Queensland, it's the Roosters here next week, then Gold Coast at Robina, Parramatta at Western Sydney Stadium, then a bye in round 25. And then after that, perhaps Tom Dearden returns for the last 2 weeks of a home game against the Tigers and a home game against Canberra. for the Broncos. They need to be perfect and things need to happen for them. And it looks like this. Three Lang Park games the next 3 weeks. Newcastle, the Dolphins and the Warriors. Then go to Canberra to play the Raiders, host Melbourne at home and finish off the season with a trip to Sydney to play Canterbury Bankstown. 6 wins, 12 losses for the Broncos. So they win all six, they can get to 12-12. But just to reiterate, last year you needed 13 wins to get inside the eight. The year before that you need 12 wins and good for and against to get inside the eight. And the Broncos for and against tonight now goes to -132. Cowboys differential's not that great either. It's still in the negative at -28. Now, let's see if we can get to ground level and take the presentation of the Carl Webb Medal for Player of the Match.
7: It's designed to recognise Webby's renowned toughness, his resilience and his competitive spirit. I'd now like to ask Carter Ford, Webby's son, to present the Carl Webb Medal.
8: Tonight's Carl Webb Medal goes to Ruben Cotter.
1: Laurie knows our man. Well done, Laurie. Here he is again.
6: I just wanted to say thanks to Carter and the Webb family. He meant so much to both teams, and it's really an honour to be able to play for this medal, and it's an honour to receive it. So, thanks, Carter. I appreciate it.
1: And Ruben, very good tonight. Will he get Lockie Coote's 3-2-1? We'll have to wait and see. Laurie, we'll stay with you on the touchline. I think, yeah, you've got another interview ready to go. That's the formal proceedings done. So, Laurie, we can get back down to you at ground level. Laurie Spina.
3: Tommy Chester, one of my favourite players. Not too many blokes your size accelerates when he goes in the defence, mate. You had a top game tonight.
9: No, I appreciate that. It was a really good win, and the boys fought hard there to the end, so I'm really stoked with that one.
3: I thought you looked after Walsh pretty good at the back and had to contain him. But, yeah, it took a lot of desperation, especially we're seeing a lot of that with the defence at the moment.
9: Yeah, look, everyone's really buying in and working for each other. And, Walsh is a real threat, and we spoke a fair bit about him this week. So I thought we handled him well.
3: When you first heard what Tommy did and wasn't playing, not a lot of panic. He just has to adjust, and Ruben's your leader now, and it'll be like that for a few weeks.
9: Yeah, look, it's really disappointing. Tommy Dearden's a bloody class player, but, having Jacko and Cliffo, they're exceptional and they were awesome tonight. And hopefully we keep winning games, and then two boys are killing it, so it's been good.
3: I thought your desperation in defence, especially yourself, it looked like a few breaks being made, but the old round the

0: a chat to us. We'll wrap things up throughout the day. So we have our suite of results. The winners on the Saturday of round 21, Canberra, Canterbury Bankstown and North Queensland. Here, Cowboys 18, Broncos 10. Earlier, Canterbury Bankstown 18 over the Warriors 6 and Canberra 56 over the West Tigers 10. We will get the wraps before we wrap things up. Final scoring details here. Peculiar looking scoreline in a sense. Two tries, two conversions and three penalty goals for the Cowboys to get their 18 points. Lukey and Clifford scored first half tries, Drinkwater converting both. Drinkwater kicked three penalty goals, one in the first half and two in the second half. For the Broncos, just two tries, one in each half. Willison in the first, unconverted. Mam in the second, converted. So Reynolds finished one from two. Lachlan Coot, your thoughts and votes on North Queensland 18, Brisbane 10.
1: Yes, very entertaining game, as you said, and like a lot of errors in there. And like I said earlier, Cowboys weren't at their best by far. And obviously, you know, Broncos just didn't capitalise on the opportunities that Cowboys gifted them. But my 3, 2, and 1, I'd have to go with 1 point to Kara Parney.
0: Had a big game.
1: Yeah, I thought he played well.
0: Big week. Yeah, that's basically the infringement where he blew 0.037 on his P's. Of course, you can't have any alcohol in your system. Second sort of misdemeanour of recent times for him, $350 fine and a three-month suspended licence. So off the back of that, he realised he's on thin ground at the club and he played like a man that wanted to be there.
1: Good of him to step up and play some good media. I thought he was probably the best player for the Broncos, but with the 2 points, I feel go to Griffin.
0: Yep.
1: He set the platform early for the Cows, and I thought he had a really strong game. And I think, you know, we had an interview there from him tonight, but I think he set the platform of just playing quick and fast and tough. So that was good to see him playing some good footy. With number three, we've got, for 3 points, I go with Tommy Chester.
0: Chester. So the Carl Webb medalist didn't get a vote.
1: No.
0: Wow.
1: Reuben Cotter did have a really good game, but I thought, you know, Tommy Chester, he keeps showing up week in, week out. He's, every time he gets the ball, he's a threat. And those efforts in defence as well, he keeps showing up for the Cows as well. So I thought he had a really good game.
0: I like that. A man of your own assessment. That's why we've got you on board, Lachlan Coote. 3 to Chester, 2 to Neame, 1 to Kara Parney, as North Queensland beat Brisbane 18 to 10. The Cowboys are now 11 wins and 8 losses. They play the Roosters here on Thursday. The Broncos 6 and 12. There have been occurrences of 12 wins getting into the 8. Don't know whether it's going to be the case in 2026 anyway. For the Broncos to get to 12 wins, they've got to win as many games in the next 6 weeks as they've won in the entirety of the season. 6. Yeah. They've got to win all of them. And the first assignment is Newcastle, albeit an injury-battered Knights team at Lang Park next week. And the NRLW today wins for Cronulla Sutherland, Canterbury Bankstown and Gold Coast. At Stadium Australia, it was Canterbury 28 over St George 8. That was after earlier in the day, Cronulla beat Canberra 22-10 down at Canberra Stadium. And in here, was an easy win for the Gold Coast Titans. The Titans 34, too good for North Queensland 6. Laurie's quickly jumped back. We've got about a minute before we go. Loz, see you on Thursday.
2: Yeah.
0: Quick turnaround.
2: Wasn't pretty tonight, but I tell you what, you had 25,000 people being entertained. So, yeah, going to be a big one on Thursday. I don't know what sort of crowd we'll get here because a lot of people travel.
0: Yeah, Thursday's hard.
2: Thursday, but still.
0: Be a good game.
2: Yeah, it will.
0: One of your old teams?
2: Yeah, one of my old, caught up with a few blokes I hadn't seen for a lot of years the other week. But, yeah, looking forward to that game too.
0: I might see. Well, we'll see you on Thursday, so I'll get some stories then. We're running out of time now. Thanks, Lachlan. Always good to be in your company.
1: Thanks for having me, guys. It's been a pleasure.
0: Lockie Coote with you. Thanks to Brendan on the faders and to Jonesy back in the studio. So thank you. We'll be back at the footy with you tomorrow.
3: 4 metres short of the halfway. Horsbrough out to Sanders. He does. He's through the line. He's got support by Hosky on the outside. He does again. He goes past. He burns. Baller. He goes straight underneath the post. He does the arrow celebration. 15 in from

0: touchline. 8 metres out from the line. They work the blind side again. Strange. He's done. He beats one. Beats two. Diving for the line. Can he get there?
1: Oh, wow.
0: He's got there, Ethan Strange. Jared Cole points to the spot. It's another try for the Raiders. At that end, another set restart for the Green Machine. Lovely pass from Horsburgh on to Dane Laurie. Laurie's going to score. And Horsburgh says, I'm a playmaker now. Brayley out of dummy half, gives it on to Laurie. Laurie went left, now he's going right. He's stepping, he's trying to get over the line. Did he get it down? Just to the right of the uprights. I think he's got his second. I said happy birthday, Dane Laurie. He's got a second birthday present here this afternoon at Canberra Stadium. 38-10. The Raiders putting on a performance here in beautiful conditions in the nation's capital. Gives it to Laurie. Laurie short pass to Sanders. Sanders dummies. He's over the 20. Gets the ball back inside.
1: Oh, look out.
0: It's a travel for Dane Laurie. He goes with the big swan dive as well. And feeding for the security allowed everyone to run up to the field. They would be lifting Dane Laurie on their shoulders. And Sanders has put him over for a hat-trick. As the siren sounds, it's four straight wins for the Canberra Raiders. They are starting to build for a finals assault.
2: In front of the right upright, Hayward back to the left to Crichton to kick out. Then he dummies, left foot step, beats one. Then got a pass back to Crichton, dummies his way past Watnagel in the arc, who is left jumping in the air at Shadows. Try to Stephen Crichton, he loved it. So does the crowd here at Stadium Australia. And it's the Bulldogs who strike first. Now comes to the right, Hayward away, Salmon to Galvin, short ball to Preston, he beats one, went past to a peaky like he didn't exist, Jacob Preston's over to score, they're looking like the top four team and the Warriors look like they've never played before, great start Bulldogs, Preston the try. So they're going to score for sure here, aren't they? Goes to the right side, Jacob Carras flying for the touchline and he grounds it in for the corner post. Tries you could ever see coming. Canterbury Banks down 16, Warriors nil. What a finish, Jacob Carras. So that's it. A very much deserved victory for Canterbury Banks down over the Warriors. 18-6.
3: Plays it a dozen out. Now to the right, Luke gives to Purdue. Rubber for Lukey. Lukey scores off the back of a Tamalolo rumble they could not stop. It was the play before, but give it to the veteran. Lukey scores. Cowboys strike first.
4: That was lucky. Talangi tackled 15 from halfway. Cowboys with the ball. Leading 8-4, 53 seconds to the break. Lodge tackled 5 from halfway. Now plays it to Luke, given right from McKaylee to Purdue. Drinkwater cuts out one. Sets Burns over halfway. To the 40, the 30, the 20. Walsh is steamrolled. Pass goes infield to Clifford. And Clifford scores. What an emphatic run from Braden Burns.
3: Play to Hunt, given left and centre field for Reynolds. Holds it, gives it second man to Walsh. Holds it, gives it second man to Mam. Ezra beats two. Mam is the man to keep Brisbane in it. He scores for the Broncos.
5: The Cowboys are going to beat the Broncos.
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7: Oh man, I just had a ping in my soul there. Charlie King's voice again. Love it. Had a great, such a fitting farewell for him last week. And there's a lot more going to happen around Charlie retiring from ABC after 30 odd years here. You'll hear about it. You'll see some of it. But, just fitting for all. Really good one. I got Laurie Lawrence, the coaching legend, to do a farewell for Charlie because ABC organised a Dropbox. Everybody can go and send a message, do a video. And Laurie Lawrence, it was, "What are you doing? Toughen up, Prince." "What, get to 50? What are you doing?" It was just classic Laurie Lawrence. He goes, "Oh, okay, enjoy it." That was it. But so, great. What are we working on? What are we on this weekend?
8: On Monday, I was asked to go out by Jesse Ong on Monday morning to the outside broadcast to the World Cup telecast out there. And she asked me just to talk a little bit about the history of Merara Sports Complex. And I thought what I'd do today is I'll give people a little bit of a recap of that, but I'll talk more about why it was necessary and just the importance of sports grounds to community cohesion and importance. It's a really interesting sort of factor in how communities develop. So on Merara Sports Complex itself, it's interesting. It was actually put on a Darwin Metropolitan Regional Plan in 1965 by a town planner by the name of Harcourt Long. Now, the complex that he designed in the location where it currently is not too dissimilar to what we ended up with. His plan included 8 sporting ovals of different field sports,

0: He wanted at least two developed indoor stadiums to provide ample spectator accommodation, and it also had provisions for tennis, bowls, golf, equestrian events, archery and track cycling. And one of the most interesting factors of the plan itself was that the road design around the sports complex was designed to be a motorsports circuit. So the motorsports was going to be very much part of Atmerara. That was the original plan. And as I said, it was going to be located pretty much where it is today. Part of Harcourt Long's metropolitan regional plan was actually a freeway going out to Palmerston, which didn't exist at the time. So we have McMillan's Road heading out that way. Now that was all part of the plan. But the interesting thing about the plan was just why it was so important. So the building at Merara really didn't start until the 1980s. So between 1963, when Harcourt Long became the town surveyor, to the early 80s, town sports grounds was a real issue in Darwin all the time. There just wasn't enough. So after World War II, the population grew steadily, but the facilities for sport and recreation really just didn't keep pace. And I'm not sure that people who aren't familiar with that history just realise how tight things were. So after World War II, up until World War II, we had the Esplanade Oval that many old Darwin residents would remember. It's currently where the town cenotaph is, and that's a sporting story in itself. In 1953, Gardens Oval was first not developed but used for football. So the development happened in the early 50s. But beyond that, there just weren't that many sports grounds. Now, the ones that did exist were Carlin Oval. So Darwin Cricket Club still has the lovely Carlin Cricket Ground, but people might not be aware that that was also one of the first post-World War II sports grounds for soccer or football, as we should be calling it. It was actually the original home of rugby league down there at Carlin. And, of course, for those people that aren't familiar with Darwin's history, Carlin Oval was really on the edge of a small bay. You know, it's not Carlin Bay as we understand it today.
1: I'll put your mic on. I went down there the other week. I was talking about just saying to my partner, that's, you know, where used to fetch some cricket balls out from, things like that. But just going back, I was just writing down, we're talking about Merara. Like, I've got 13, 14 sports there just at the top of my head that are based there at the Merara Sporting Complex.
0: Well, yeah, look, when Harcourt Long was thinking about the plan, the number of sports that were played in Darwin was amazing. So in 1961, just before the plan was in development, Darwin sports included rugby league, hockey, rifle shooting, Aussie rules, water polo, boxing, horse racing, basketball, soccer, football, baseball, darts, golf, cycling and swimming. Like, it was a very long list of sports. Yeah. Darwin actually had a reputation of being one of the sportingest towns in the whole of Australia. Like, the participation rates were amazing. People played multiple sports, but they really suffered for a lack of grounds. So, as I said, we had Carlin Oval. Not many people would remember the Melville Oval. Now, Melville Oval was actually just on Smith Street, heading down towards the hospital site there. It was originally Tamira Square. And that was used for sports up until the 1950s. As I said, Gardens Oval actually kicked off in 1953. The other ovals in town were really limited. There was the RAAF Hobber cricket ground. Now, that was actually later known as the DCA ground. So that was where the Pratt Pool currently is. That was the Civil Aviation's Department of Civil Aviation, DCA, cricket ground. DCA owned that whole area because, of course, it used to be an airfield during the war.
1: Yeah, of course. And they've got a museum still there.
0: Yeah. So that was a lovely ground, actually. It was considered the best, certainly the best cricket ground, for reasons that I'm not sure of. didn't play football there. So when it came to cricket finals, if you played on Hobber ground, you could be assured of a fairly good surface. But there was a bit of concern for the RAAF team who played on Hobber regularly that they wouldn't do so well on gardens because it was a cow paddock.
1: Now,
0: people might be surprised that I say that, but Gardens Oval at different times has been a terrible ground. We've talked at different times about the drainage issues at Gardens Oval, but I've got a newspaper report from the early 1960s after rugby league played on Sundays. The St. John's Ambulance supervisor had this to say. Here's the injury report from Gardens Oval. A badly broken ankle, several serious, less serious ankle breaks, one dislocated shoulder, one concussion case, one very badly bruised rib, numerous cuts and abrasions and general bruises. Mr. Perkins from St. John's said they might as well give them guns and let them shoot one another. The ground was the ground was so bad. In another report, in the same report, some volunteers had gone out before the game, and they dug out an 8-inch long piece of wood jutting 3 inches out of the playing surface. They'd also dug out rocky outcrops from the ground, and the hospital, several players each week would end up in hospital just because the Gardens football ground was so hard. So they played rugby league there, they played soccer there, they played Aussie rules there, they played softball there, they played everything. At Gardens, because there just wasn't
1: enough
0: grounds.
1: I remember when I was
0: younger
1: it was hard, you know, cricket, going into junior cricket, obviously expanding more participation. Even, you know, footy we played everywhere. I mean, coming in from Darling River, playing Nightcliffe High School, all the high school grounds and that, and same as cricket, but it was always those senior, when I got into senior, it was always an issue around, and it still is, of course.
0: Well, it's interesting now that the, as time's gone by, the population obviously is keeping

0: there. But in approximately the same area, there used to be an oval on the RAAF base called Coonawarra that was always used. But again, that had issues with civilians playing on the military bases. Not surprisingly, Ken, the military weren't that happy about people drinking on their ground. So, of course, that was an issue.
1: Live from the Darwin studio, 105.7, we continue with our sports historian, Matthew Stevens. Let's go.
0: We were just talking about the difficulties the town had in as it was growing, finding sports fields for all the sports in town. And the truth is that that's a continuing story. There's still issues with finding enough grounds for Darwin's population today. But the way that that gap was filled from the 1960s, when the Murara Stadium complex was first put on the plan, literally, to when the sports began to actually have their headquarters at Murara, which wasn't well until the 80s. The first sport to be established out at Murara, in fact, was the Azzurri Italian Club. So that was a strange one. That was, if anyone is out there from Azzurri, I'd be interested to just hear how this happened, because the Azzurri stroke the Italian Club gained their lease on the land out there well before anybody else. It was, in fact, nearly a decade before anybody else had some land out there. So that was a curious thing. The next couple of cabs off the rank out there was the Gun Club, which we were just talking about. And rugby union had a field out there relatively early, although there was no grandstand. It's not the complex that we see today, but the land was there. But the way that gap was filled, it came in a couple of different ways. One was as the northern suburbs began to grow past Rapid Creek, because remembering back in 1960, the end of town was literally Rapid Creek. You know, if you went across the bridge, you were out of town.
1: In bush. Yeah, that's it.
0: But gradually, as those northern suburbs developed, the way that they were planned was each school, so each of those suburbs, give or take, has got a quite a large school there, also had significant sports fields as part of the complex. So there'd be an oval, there'd be tennis courts, there'd be basketball courts, and they became community assets. I was talking off air, Ken, for a period of time, for example, the Darwin Cricket Association had their headquarters at the Alawa ground, you know, adjacent to the school there. If you're wondering what happened to the Darwin Oval or the Esplanade ground, in 1962, they decided to move the cenotaph. So most people in Darwin would now recognise the cenotaph as being down on the Esplanade there. It's a beautiful spot. Well, of course, that was the town oval. And Mr. C. Key, who many people will remember as one of the territory's great sports administrators, who was also on council, he was a busy man, Mr. C. Key, he was very worried about this move, because he said, if you move that straight away, baseball and softball won't have anywhere to play. That's how critical the grounds were. If you took away the Esplanade Oval.
1: And, you know, you see it still at Alice Springs or here, you know, when an event comes in, like, you know, might be a concert. You see the MCG games over the years being moved, one-off matches of some certain sport upsets the season. Always think of Alice Springs. Happens a lot. You know, you've got the Impaji Cup that happens there in February. It's the cricket season going on in Alice Springs as well. So, you know, the lack of cricket pitches and all those sort of things. And it's always an issue.
0: The seasonal difference between sports is always an issue. Here in Darwin, where we sort of play out of season in a sense in terms of the sport. One of the reasons that Darwin Aussie Rules never went to the dry season, despite people banging on about it year after year after year as being what they should do, is because all the grounds were taken up by the cricketers, and the cricketers are saying, no way. You know, we've got these
1: and
0: grounds.
1: And we've got contacts.
0: Yeah. Well, it's interesting the influence that different sports have with the
1: that's
0: powers.
1: Well, that's why I've been in the rooms that make decisions. Matthew, my world changed a fair bit. It will justify it a lot, but and that's why I made that comment. Obviously, we're a bit more connected.
0: Yeah,
1: at the time.
0: It's interesting that whether or not things have changed or not, it's interesting to say. A couple of grounds that people might be familiar. Of course, Richardson Park, which became the home of rugby league after it had been played at Carlin and at Gardens Oval, that was established in 1963. Nightcliffe Oval was interesting because it was possibly, you know, you could argue that it was the first suburban ground.

0: Of course, you had Waratahs who developed their own ground. Where would we say that
1: Fanny
0: is now?
1: Bay.
0: Yeah, in the Fanny Bay area. There used to be Sports House there, and there's
1: that's where I grew up. The feast of cricket, yeah, all the charity matches.
0: Still a couple of sports grounds down there. Actually, I think they're used for football. I think, you know,
1: yeah,
0: soccer.
1: I think number Fanny Bay number two oval.
0: Yes, indeed. And we were just talking off air a moment ago. Alongside Gardens Oval, we got in the latter part of the 60s, we got the number two ground, and you yourself was talking about playing cricket on the number three ground.
1: Number three, yeah.
0: There were three ovals there, and I think you said it was the fifth hole of the current
1: Gardens Golf Course. Now I swear at it. Because every week I swear at it. I think it's the fifth or sixth hole there.
0: So the grounds did develop. My Football Brands Trust told me a great story about Gardens number two at one stage when it was developed and they were trying to get it regrassed. They had to employ a professional shooter to keep the magpie geese off the ground because the magpie geese would be in there digging up the ground and people were getting ankle injuries. Yeah, so there's a very Darwin story, needing a professional shooter to keep your ground safe.
1: Can I just go back to it? Because people ask me, why is there a toilet block on that hole? And I was like, well, it wasn't a golf course. That wasn't a golf. But and it's just there sitting there rotting away or whatever, but there's a full-on, you know, toilet structure there. That, we used to use, but I don't think we ever played on number two. I can't remember cricket being played on Gardens number two.
0: Well, I'm not sure if there was ever a cricket pitch there because, of course, that continues to be a debate today. There was the terrible incident of a young fella dying after hitting a cricket pitch recently. Yeah. But that was always a dilemma, you know, covering the cricket pitches. Of course, it becomes different when you've got turf wickets. That's another story altogether. Something else in the 60s that was interesting in terms of sporting destinations, Batchelor was a big sporting town when the mine was operating in use, and there'd be lots of people that would have very fond memories of going down to Batchelor to play cricket or hockey or whatever the sport was, because it was a very hospitable sort of place to play your sport. Also a lovely ground there if anyone's been to Batchelor. Sporting facilities have always been and remain a really important part of community life, and a community space is something that just can't be overvalued. It's often hard to obtain and even harder to maintain, as there's all kinds of different developments. So that might be a good spot to end today's session.
1: Oh, I'm not going to end you, Matt. I was just going to come in, just remind listeners, if you just joined us, we're listening, or you're listening to Matthew Stevens, our sports historian. We're talking about all the different sporting complexes and grounds and the history in the territory of those ovals. We've got about 2 minutes, Matt.
0: Well, I guess when you think about that expansion of Darwin, one of the important parts of it was Palmerston itself developed. So there's a couple of very fine sporting complexes out at Palmerston, which wouldn't have been envisaged back in the 1960s. Of course, you've got Fred's Pass, which is an extraordinary recreational sporting space. There's so many sports based out at Fred's Pass. And, of course, you know, the history of the Southern Districts Cricket Club, Football Club, the Polo Club, you know, the Polo Cross Club, is all part of that story. But that recreational space, as I said, remains a really important issue. And once you've got it, I think it's fairly important to maintain it and to fight for it, because there's all kinds of people that would want to use that space for other things. Mm-hmm. And I think from where we're coming from, I think we'd agree that sports are really important. Important part of community life. Young people, old people, everybody needs to keep active, and you can't do that if you don't have the space to play.
1: Yeah, exactly. Well said, Matthew. I just tell you, Fred's Pass out there, it's huge complex, how much that's grown. If haven't been out there in a long time, I mean, the cricket club's got a proper club room and just all the ovals, and then you go there on a weekend, it's just great to see. It's crazy, but it's great to see, because you've got young people out participating, exercising, running around with their friends, just walking around, hanging around, and it's just so great to see. I was really worried at Fred's Pass there about bad planning for a long, long time. Bad planning.

0: happening out that way. But like, let's put an overlay for the sports and away it's gone. I mean, I've been very fortunate for my age. You know, the foundation footy clubs out it that way because we're all the same bunch of, hey, out to Tamimin High School, we want to play footy. Boom, go to the year nines, you know, and year 10. So you'll see those, you know, Jared, Peter Maley's, the Cabones, myself, the Smiths, Ruskers, all through that system out there. But it was just about having those facilities to do it.
1: Well, so much of those facilities were community built. It's not like the government said, here, we'll take care of everything and don't you worry about it. Most of them were literally built by hand from the people in those areas. And that just, that investment in your own community is a lot more than sports grounds. It really brings people together and it literally builds that sense of community.
0: Yeah, I got a bit of goosebumps thinking of my dad because I just remember Southern Districts, you know, they put in for funding for a few years, not even thinking about it, and then they went, no, let's get a club room, and they put in for like $5,000 or something, and they got it. Then they built, you know, a $45,000-$50,000 club room toilet block because my dad was a sparky, the plumbers, the builders, all the club blokes from the E grade up to the A grade were all working on it.
1: Oh, a lot
0: it
1: of sports brilliant. Facilities like that. The Waratahs sports ground was an interesting place. The Donga there was a fairly rustic sort of establishment. But again, community-based, people invest in it, and that gives them a sense of ownership and control of the ground. I remember seeing early photographs of the Southern Districts. I can't remember if it was the cricket club or the football club, but the very first sort of shelter out at the cricket ground there was pretty rough and ready.
0: I played footy there before there was nothing. It was unreal. But that's why there was absolutely amazing announcement by government for Darwin Cricket Club, finally getting those facilities upgraded there at Carlin. I mean, that's literally a taller block built in the 70s, I reckon. And you've hosted international cricketers so many, over the years. And it is a beautiful little ground. And, keep investing in sport. Well done. Thanks very much, Matt. What do you think about next week? Well, we don't know.
1: Well, we were talking about the gun club. Rifle shooting, shooting sports have got a very interesting history here in the Territory, and it's probably not something that gets as much coverage as some of the others. So maybe we'll have a bit of a look at the history of some of those shooting sports.
0: That's excellent, because I underlined Greg Chan, because I'm an Olympic coach, gold medal.
1: Oh, very fine history of shooters here in the Territory.
0: Yeah, brilliant. That was Matt Stevens, brilliant as usual, always really, really popular across the Territory. Sports history this weekend, it's been about the ovals, it's brilliant. Brings back a lot of memories. Of course, spent, all my life around ovals.

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1: Hits him hard and high, straight back down the ground for six.
2: That's an amazing shot.
0: 12 months, 20 Test matches, New Zealand at home over summer. The three most iconic overseas tours. The 150th anniversary Test under lights at the MCG. 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
4: ABC News, good afternoon. I'm William Howard Evans. Federal MP Luke Gosling has been charged over his alleged assault of the Northern Territory administrator earlier this month. Olivia Chaseling reports.
5: The member for Solomon was arrested by Northern Territory police at his home this morning following investigations into an alleged incident between him and the administrator at the NT Thai Festival on July 18th. He's now been charged with two counts of assaulting the administrator, a specific offence that carries a maximum jail sentence of 14 years. He earlier left the Palmerston Police Station with his lawyer, who said Mr. Gosling strenuously denies the charges against him and he's concerned by possible political motivations. NT Administrator David Connolly has been contacted for comment.
4: Alice Springs Court has heard evidence against a man accused of murdering a 5-year-old girl on the outskirts of the town is so extensive the hearing has to be adjourned until December. Emma Masters has more from Alice Springs Local Court.
6: 47-year-old Jefferson Lewis is charged with the murder of 5-year-old Kumanjai Little Baby in a case that sparked a widespread local search and vigils around the nation. The prosecution told the court 76 witness statements and 48 pieces of body-worn, drone and CCTV footage had been received so far. But prosecutor Patrick Williams told the court there were still outstanding materials, including about 20 police statements and a full post-mortem report, which will be delivered in the coming days. The case has been adjourned until December 3rd for another preliminary hearing.
4: Two Victorian government ministers have announced their resignations in the wake of this week's Labor leadership turmoil. State political reporter Rachel Eddy explains.
7: Harriet Ching and Lily D'Ambrosio will both leave Parliament at the November state election and exit the ministry immediately. Ms. Ching was a close friend and ally to former Premier Jacinta Allen, who was forced to resign as leader on Tuesday to make way for Ben Carroll. Ms. D'Ambrosio was the last remaining minister from the first Labor cabinet under Daniel Andrews in 2014. Mr. Carroll already had one extra cabinet position to fill following Ms. Allen's resignation. The latest retirements leaves three cabinet positions vacant from the left faction. Tim Richardson has been promised a ministry. Labor MPs have been haggling over further promotions.
4: The Communications Minister, Annika Wells, is welcoming court action against Optus following the telco's major outage last year. The Australian Communications and Media Authority is alleging Optus breached its legal obligations because customers couldn't access emergency calls. Hundreds of calls to 000 failed during the 14-hour stoppage in September, which has also been linked to two deaths. Optus says it's inappropriate to comment on legal matters, but it continues to invest in network resilience. Legal experts have told a Senate inquiry looking at major changes to the legislation guiding the National Disability Insurance Scheme that requiring people with permanent impairments to exhaust all treatments before gaining access to the scheme is harsh and inappropriate. More from National Disability Affairs reporter Naz Campanella.
8: The hearing is examining a bill which would pave the way for more than $30 billion worth of cuts to the NDIS over the next 4 years. A proposed amendment to the NDIS Act would require people to undergo all appropriate treatments before establishing their impairment is permanent in order to access the scheme. Mitchell Skipsey, a senior solicitor at the Justice and Equity Centre, said that risks excluding or delaying access to the NDIS for people the scheme was intended to support.
9: Once they've done all of those treatments, they will still need the scheme.
8: He says treatments should not be undertaken for treatment's sake and that the provision undermines a person's choice about their care. The federal government says the changes are needed to ensure the long-term viability of the NDIS.
4: The US military says it has begun launching strikes against Iran in retaliation for attempting attempted surprise attacks on American forces in the Middle East. John O'Wakely has the latest.
10: US Central Command says the strikes were a powerful response after Iran launched strikes on US bases in Jordan and its ships in the Strait of Hormuz. It says US forces targeted military command centres, missile and drone facilities, and coastal surveillance, along with defence sites and maritime capabilities. The latest hostilities came a day after the conflict expanded, with the first publicly announced joint US-Saudi strikes, which targeted Iranian proxies in Iraq that had targeted Saudi oil infrastructure. The US says those strikes against the Iran-backed militias killed 20 fighters and 6 Iranian advisors.
4: ABC News.
11: Budging on the blind side.
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14: ABC Sport.
15: Bit of monumental week for Tassie footy with the appointment of head coach Ken Hinckley. Now that he's in place, players are set to follow. So how does Ken's appointment affect the list build of the club? What players may now be available or unavailable as a result of Hinckley's appointment? Todd Patterson is the Devils' head of list management and strategy, and he joins me on the line now. Hello to you, Todd.
16: Hello, Chris. It sounds like my first job might be getting old Harry back on board.
15: Harry's not happy. Maybe when Ken starts winning a few games, he might just turn the corner, but he might take some convincing, old Harry. That's your first job. But I guess the appointment of Ken Hinckley as the senior coach, in broad terms, how does his appointment impact what you're trying to do in terms of the list build for 2028?
16: Well, I think the first thing when it comes to someone like Ken is you just don't hear anyone say a bad word about him. He's passionate. He, whilst not Tasmanian by origin, he represents a lot of the same values and behaviours that we see in Tasmanians. So it's just great to have someone like-minded on board, and then he's standing. The competition's only going to help us as we look to establish this list.
15: Has his appointment shifted things at all? Are there now players that you'd consider a greater chance of coming to Tasmania now that Ken is in the chair? And conversely, are there others that may balk at Tasmania now that it's Ken and not somebody else?
16: I wouldn't say too much either way. I mean, there's probably a couple of players that Ken has crossed paths with over the journey, given he's so experienced of being at so many clubs and had so many different touch points that you would logically think should assist us. But I certainly can't see it costing us any players, that's for sure. It's going to make my life a lot easier. A lot of the meetings to date with established AFL players has been around a generic sell of the club, and their biggest question's been, who's going to be the coach? Well, now we can answer that question for them, so it'll really help move their decision-making along.
15: You sort of answered the next question I had for you about how much easier it actually makes your job, because we have heard all week about Ken being a player's coach, and we've heard former players, guys who played under him, almost universally sing his praises. How much easier does it make your job having someone with his traits at the helm?
16: Well, it makes it easier from a couple of angles, right? I mean, A, being able to answer the question, B, the calibre of person he is, but then also C, just having that clear line of sight and what does the coach want out of players in different positions to make sure that we're giving him what he needs to be able to make the most of the role.
15: Does the prospect of the team's inaugural list having a Port Adelaide flavour strengthen now that Ken is in charge?
16: Not necessarily. I think if you look through the club, and particularly recruiting, list management and coaching, we've got different touch points into lots of different clubs. So naturally we have, a bit of extra insight into each of our respective clubs, but sometimes that can be a bad thing because you actually know the deeper detail on a player and you might not like them as much as otherwise. So look, I think there'll certainly be some players from Port that Ken likes, but at the end of the day, it all comes down to their contract status and how they fit into the bigger picture and the overall list build. So I'm not sure that it necessarily sways things too far either way.
15: The two obvious ones are Georgiades and Bergman, who are out of contract in end of 2027. Does Ken's appointment help facilitate conversations there? Does it accelerate anything there?
16: I probably won't get into specifics around actual players suffice to say, any player who's out of contract in 2027 or 2028, regardless of where they play, is being spoken about regularly in the office. And, you know, there's different timings that are attached to each one.
15: Ken was asked at the presser on Monday about Axel Walsh, without getting too specific into specific players and whatnot, but we'll end up throwing some names at you, which I'm sure you're prepared for, Todd. The 17-year-old West Australian who's eligible to commit to the Devils this year. He's a number one draft pick caliber player who you'll want signed early. Do you have an indication from him or his team on whether he joins the Devils, and has Ken's appointment affected his thinking at all?
16: Oh, Derek Hine and Mitch Cashin, they really lead the charge when it comes to the assessment of the draft. Clearly, as this manager, he's still intimately involved, but we're stepping through a really deliberate process there. Clearly, someone like Axel is an elite talent, and through our exposure so far, he's a really quality young man from a fantastic family. But we're trying to give every opportunity to these 17-year-olds as possible to prove which ones we should take. All the feedback's been really positive. They're all really excited about the prospect of living in Tassie and making the most of their career with us. So there's no real rush there. We'll work through those things, and I would suspect we'll be ready for an announcement post the AFL Grand Final.
15: What are the questions that their sort of teams or representatives or even their parents, these 17-year-olds, are asking the club in terms of potentially sending their kids down to Tassie before they've even turned 18?
16: It's a broad range of questions. Because it's an unusual set of circumstances being able to sign as a 17-year-old, a bit of it's around the mechanics of what does it mean for their contract, what does it mean for their schooling. Clearly the housing's been a big focus. And then just some general stuff around facility and staffing. And it's probably been less questions from them and more us getting on the front foot and trying to present and anticipate some of the information. And that'll really look to ramp up over the next 2 months, that general presentation.
15: Does Ken get involved in that now? Does he play salesman to some of these kids, and does he talk to the parents and whatnot?
16: I think he'll definitely be involved. Yeah, it's at the end of the day, and Derek and Mitch, we're not sitting here thinking that these players want to play for us. At the end of the day, they want to play for the coach, and that's really important for them. So we can get it to a certain point, but then for them to understand who's actually going to be looking after them day to day is critical. So, yeah, they'll definitely have a touch point with Ken.
15: There's been some other reporting about, which I'm sure you've seen too, players already on AFL lists, the reporting being that you have handshake deals with at least two players. Do you have players on AFL lists already committed to the Devils?
16: Oh, yeah, it was an interesting report, wasn't it? Look, there's certainly some advanced discussions, and we're in discussions with so many players at the moment, both men and women, and trying to make sure that we get everything exactly where we want it. And, yeah, I think things are progressing well, and we're excited by where we're at the moment. We feel like we're probably definitely on schedule, but maybe even slightly ahead of schedule with some of those conversations.
15: You'd go as far to say as there's, you know, handshake agreements in place there with some guys?
16: Probably wouldn't go as far as saying that at the moment, Chris. I think all I'd say is that, yeah, we're in a really good spot and really comfortable with where it sits.
15: And then there was reporting this week that Finn O'Sullivan, the young gun North Melbourne midfielder, turned down a prospective $15 million 8-year deal to join Tasmania in favour of staying at North Melbourne. Was that report accurate?
16: Again, I'm not going to confirm or deny what offers we make players, how some of these things get out to the media. It's all part of the fun of the AFL industry. But, yeah, whether they're accurate or not is another thing. So clearly I'm not going to deny that Finn was a player of interest for us, and why wouldn't he be? He's a superstar of the competition coming through. Again, such a high-calibre person, good country background, so we would have loved to have had him. But I'm not going to confirm or deny the accuracy of the actual contract offer.
15: Are packages like that or similar to that package, are they currently on the table for other players?
16: Well, we have a sign-on bonus that we can utilise, as well as a general salary cap strategy. And given we're going to have a lot of young players in our first couple of years, our strategy will look a little bit different to others. So whether, you know, those sort of deals are on the table for one or all, you know, that's probably not for public consumption at this point in time, but we're certainly pulling every lever we can to make sure we're in the right conversations at the right time.
15: We've heard, you know, Nick Daicos has been speculated on for quite some time now. He's the name that sort of always pops up as the big headline act with Tasmania. I think some recent reporting might have suggested that you've probably gone away from Nick Daicos and he might be one that's down the line. Has there been any sort of conversation or anything there with Nick at all, or is he one that you put in the back pocket and you wait for a couple of years?
16: Well, I think Nick's unequivocally the best player in the competition and we would love to have him, but just given his contractual status, we've moved on from the prospect of Nick playing for us in our inaugural season.
15: And then the other one that probably hasn't grabbed as many headlines but does come out of contract at the end of 2027 is Nziah Wanganeen-Miller. I'd assume that conversations have been had there as he is out of contract in 2027, but how chips in do you go on a guy like Nziah to get him to Tasmania?
16: I'm probably starting to bore you a little bit, so I apologise, but look, all those players that are out of contract, like I've said, you know, we're really interested in them and there's the right combination. It's not just as simple as go and get a superstar and figure the rest out. Every move we make has implications for another part of our concessions package, whether that's 17-year-olds, our Tassie Academy, what strength in position do we have coming through there, the VFL program, the general draft, et cetera. So not one move is sort of isolated to the other, and we're just trying to step through and piece together the puzzle nicely.
15: Have you got something in front of Nziah at this stage?
16: Again, I'm just not going to comment on individuals. Sorry, Chris.
15: Yeah, I've got to throw the names out there and got to ask the question, as you know, Todd. Just one from a listener on just a sort of logistical and process-based one. This one might be a little more comfy. What's the process for announcing recruits to the club when you get guys signed on? And then number two, when do players actually arrive and start training in preparation for 2028?
16: Well, there'll be a couple of different times for that. So, yeah, we'll announce some 17-year-olds post-grand final and they'll come down, most of them, for their 18th year and live in Tassie and train in Tassie. Some will go to school in Tassie and they'll sort of commence pre-season around late November, go home for Christmas and then be back in the new year. So there'll be our first raft of signings and announcements and, yeah, we're looking forward to getting excited about those players.
15: And I think the theme the texter might have been getting at was the, I guess, NRL style of things where players get announced while they're still playing for a club. Is that a situation that could unfold with Tasmania, or does it stay a little bit more traditional and, you know, they announce at a more comfortable time when they're no longer tied to their current club?
16: I think at the moment it appears that the competition isn't ready for that style of announcement. Any messaging to players from us is just that we'll work with them on what they feel is appropriate. And I would suggest at this stage it would be in the back end of 2027 when you'll start to learn who's actually confirmed.
15: Yeah, terrific. We better let you go, Todd. Thanks for jumping on, having a chat and being a good sport. I know you're expecting some of those, but always good to get them on the record. Best of luck building this list build. And, yeah, I'm sure your job's just become a little easier with a man like Ken Hinckley sitting in the chair. Thanks for jumping on and having a chat.
16: Thanks, Chris, and thanks to everyone's support. And Harry, if we can convert you, I'll do my best.
15: Todd Patterson, the head of list management and strategy at the Tasmania Devils. Fascinating time for Tasmania. And the list build with a coach now in place, Ken Hinckley. He can act as the great attractor for players from right around the country.

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4: I don't know why they wouldn't take a shot at goal there and make it four converted tries, treating Canberra with disdain. They'll probably score here, whether it be Nolan and then it was like...

0: What's really in the food we're eating?
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0: A major Australian food investigation yields shocking results. 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
4: Ronda Rousey is an Olympic medalist in judo, a former UFC bantamweight champion and a two-time WWE SmackDown champion, among other things. Ronda, you're coming out of retirement for an MMA bout with Gina Carano to be screened on Netflix in LA on May 16. Your last UFC fight was almost a decade ago. Why are you coming back?
5: I think this weirdly was the perfect time. I was 9 months pregnant when I got this bright idea, and I saw a video of Gina that after she got canceled, she was just really not healthy and not looking good. And I'd seen that after Mike Tyson came back at nearly 60 and was the most viewed combat sport event headliner of all time, I knew that there was something that me and Gina had that would be huge. And the story between us, you know, like me 9 months pregnant, her where she was at, us like reclaiming our bodily identities, us both having a redemption story, and just the combination of us two being a dream fight and being able to rewrite our endings in the sport together, it just seemed like a no-brainer. And that this was the time that it was meant to happen. And it just started out as just that. And then it's kind of snowballed into being something that is changing the entire industry of MMA and has brought MMA to Netflix and has brought MVP into MMA. And we've created a card that is, a triple headliner that is stacked from top to bottom, a fight card that is really like my dream fight card that I was able to construct and be part of making as a partner with MVP and Netflix. So it's definitely snowballed into something much more than what I thought it would be.
4: You've been, out of the game professionally for a little while, as I say, and, in that time you've had two kids and, you came up with this idea at 9 months pregnant. So do you still feel, I guess, the burning desire to get into the octagon or hexagon, as it will be in this case, and that desire to compete that you felt 10, 15 years ago, or is that something you've almost had to like switch on again in the lead up to this?
5: It was something that was off entirely until Gina switched it on, until that moment that I was suddenly like, this needs to happen again. And there were a couple of things that led into that. I started like teaching judo and getting back on the mat again. But it was that moment that just ignited it in me. And I think that's what I was missing towards the end of my MMA career, is I just didn't want to be there anymore. And I was just dragging myself into the arena for other reasons outside of myself. And it was in that moment that I wanted to get back in there for me. And that's something that I feel like was stolen from me in a way, and that I finally got back, and this is my chance to really, change all of those prior associations and make this thing mine again.
4: How has it changed your approach to either preparing for the fight or the promotion of the fight? The fact that you're, as you say, like reclaiming this for yourself, has it changed your approach at all?
5: Yeah, definitely. Because I think before it was just everything was result based and the experience be damned. And this time it's been all about the experience and making it the best experience possible, which is incidentally led me to the best results and the best output that I could possibly have. And I finally realized that I'd been going about it backwards all along. But, better late than ever, I guess. I get to have my dream camp.
4: Is it a one-off, or can fans really start to get excited that you might fight? I know that you've said if this demands a trilogy, that there, if something happens in this fight that, demands a rematch between you and Gina, is that the only other fight that you'd, consider?
5: Yeah, that's it. I've had such beautiful babies, and I just need to have more if I can, and I just can't be making any more detours. I have to get to business. So that's what we want to do and try to do as a family, and fingers crossed, hopefully it works out for us.
4: You've spoken previously about sort of not feeling welcome back at UFC events and that you feel like, you'd be booed if you went back into that arena. It's possibly not the best relationship between you and that organization. If you could go back 15 years to 2011 before you'd set foot in a UFC octagon, what would you tell yourself? Would you do it all again?
5: Oh yeah, and I wouldn't tell myself anything because I needed to encounter everything that I did, when I did, and learn what I did, how I did. And I'm very much, a believer that everything happens for a reason at the time it happens, exactly with the knowledge that you have. So I wouldn't want to be creating any butterfly effects and and altering anything.
4: How do you reflect on your time in the UFC, I guess more broadly? Do you have fond memories or have they been somewhat soured?
5: I think they were soured just by I think the experience training. I like in the gym, I kind of it was more of in hindsight, I was like kind of like a really toxic environment, and enjoying training was never a priority. And I think I was just chronically overly trained and overly stressed out, and my experience ha should have been more of a priority. And so that's something that we're remedying this time, because I kind of hated that I would look back and just kind of feel anxious, and tired, and I wanted to change that, and that's what a big motivator of you know what, I'm gonna come back and I'm gonna train and do everything my way and exactly the way that I want to do it. I want the fight of my dreams. I want the camp of my dreams. And I'm gonna reclaim that love for that sport that I adore. And that's what I've been able to do with this.
4: As you say, you've been quite vocal about the way that the UFC treats their fighters, they're sort of almost the forgotten element of the whole show. And you're keen to get into the promoter side of things, and this card has been a really good example. You've set a $40,000 minimum pay for all fighters on this card at this event. If you were the Dana White of MMA, what would you be doing differently to what they're doing, considering also that making profits is still important?
5: Well, that's the thing. Dana's no longer in charge, and I think he's gets a lot of the blame sh like sh shifted onto him when it's done on him. He sold his ownership in the company. He works for the company. He works for the TKO Group. He is contractually obligated to maximize shareholder value, and if he isn't doing that, if he isn't trying to extract as much money from the fighters as possible, then the shareholders can sue him. And so he's really in an impossible situation.

0: right now, and I do not envy him.
1: This is an Australian podcast, Rhonda, and the only time you've fought here was your first ever career loss in the UFC, and I'm sorry to bring that up, but I wonder if you have any memories of that time, and do you remember how it felt going into it, and I guess was there a realisation after that fight that the end was maybe closer than you thought? You know, was your second last fight in that industry?
0: Well, I was just came off the Bezhkoia fight, and I was so worn out and so tired and so looking forward to a break when Dana called me and asked me to step in as the headliner. And because I was over his hand or something and fell out. And so I was really kind of forced to be in that fight card and sooner, you know, to fight again sooner than I wanted. I was really, really worn out. I'd been, you know, fighting more active than any champion, and been doing more press and more traveling. And, you know, I just honestly just didn't want to be there. I was getting like the pressure to sell out, you know, Etihad Stadium, and the biggest stadium in the Southern Hemisphere, and in a country that I wasn't from. And I was constantly having to go to Australia and back to promote it, whereas my opponent was able to sit comfortably at home giving radio interviews, you know, because no one wanted to talk to her. And I was just so worn out. And I'd been, you know, dealing with these like neurological issues that were getting worse and worse. And I was really in, you know, denial about it. And it just finally came to a head in that fight. And it was like suddenly something I couldn't ignore anymore. And I felt like my career was over, that I was done because of it. And luckily, when I came back for this fight, Dana sent me to the Cleveland Clinic to get checked out by, you know, some of the best neurologists in the world. And I was actually able to get a positive diagnosis for what I've been dealing with and medication. And it's really been life-changing for me. But at that time, I felt like, you know, that I wouldn't be able to fight anymore. And I was devastated.
1: We hope to welcome you back one day to Australian shores. You'd be more than welcome, and we'll create some happier memories than that for you.
0: Oh, I came back. I came back for WWE, and I performed in the exact same stadium. They put me in the exact same hotel room. Oh, yeah. I had my return exactly the same way. It was almost comical how similar it was. It was actually an incredible experience. I had a great time.
1: Well, we're so glad to hear you have positive memories of Australia, and we hope to see you back on our shores at some point soon. All the best against Gina Carano on May 16th. Thanks so much for your time today, Rhonda.
0: Thank you.

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5: 30 years ago, New South Wales completed a clean sweep of the State of Origin series, winning twice at the Sydney Football Stadium in 1996 and once in Brisbane. It was an historic series for the Phil Gould coach Blues. They became the first Origin team to make it a three-game series with the same 17 players. Now, considering the news this week with Stephen Crichton and now Casey McLean ruled out of State of Origin at the MCG, it just shows how difficult that is. Rod Wishart, you remember, was a wonderful player for the Illawarra Steelers, for St George Illawarra, for New South Wales, and certainly for Australia. His test stats are ridiculous. 13 tries in 17 tests and 40 goals. His last game in the NRL came in the 1999 grand final loss to Melbourne. But Rod Wishart was on the wing for the Blues in 1996, having been a part of State of Origin since 1990, the year after making his first grade debut. 22 origins in all. So let's take a trip down memory lane with one of rugby league's good guys, Gerringong's own Rod Wishart. How are you, Rod?
6: G'day, Andrew. I'm well, mate. And when you say 30 years since we won that series in 96, it's amazing.
5: I don't know about you, and I think we're the same age. It made me feel very old looking back on that, thinking, gosh, I remember that really clearly.
6: But, I mean, that was certainly was it's a great series, and we came off the year before off getting beaten 3-0 too. So, but my whole experience in Origin from 1990 to 1998, I played in every series. We won six and we lost three. So, wasn't a bad record for New South Wales, but it was really fond memories of that 96 because we won 3-0.
5: Tell you what, Rod, plenty of Blues players over the last two decades would take that record, six series wins in 9 years.
6: Oh, absolutely, yeah. I think the 90s was a good period of time for New South Wales. Obviously, we had some great players, but Queensland had fantastic players too. They were really strong, hard games and always fairly close. And, definitely 96 was pretty much the same. Even though we won 3-0, they were all close games.
5: Now, in chats like this, you've actually got to go backwards to go forward. So I want to go back a little bit further. And you became the first Illawarra Steeler local junior to play for Australia. What does that mean to you, even now?
6: Oh, yeah, that means a lot. You know, coming from the South Coast, Gerringong, Group 7, and the support we get from Illawarra and the Illawarra Steelers and was fantastic. So to be able to, be a representative and firstly play for Australia for the first time, there's been some great players come out of the Illawarra and South Coast, no doubt. But the first Illawarra Steeler to play for Australia was great. And then since then, we got some, some momentum going, and there's been quite a few since. So it was great to be the first.
5: I was talking to Ruwan Sims the other day. We've got to get back to Gerringong. We had a great day at Mick Cronin Oval a few years ago. I think you were out of town, but it was fantastic and everyone was so welcoming. But I digress. In 1988, the year before you joined the

0: Steelers. That was a big year for you too, wasn't it? With the opportunities you had for Country First, oh, that were the days, and Southern Division.
1: Well, they were. That was a fairly pathway that you really followed back in those days. That country rugby league was strong, and you still had those country versus city games. And I think that was an opportunity for me. It made me a mark in the game. And then I had a few other clubs approach me after that to offer contracts. Steelers was one of them, and it was so easy to still live in a beautiful place like Gerringong, go half an hour up the road to play the best football comp in the world. So it was a pretty easy choice for me to choose the Illawarra Steelers, and I've had some fantastic years since then. So
0: in hindsight, were you surprised at how speedily you ascended up the ranks? You debuted for the Steelers in 89. I think you remember scoring a try in the midweek cup grand final against Brisbane. And the next year you're playing rep footy. It was quick.
1: It was one of those things. You just, you don't really think about it. You just try and get in there and just play the best football you can. The first year in 89, Ronnie Hillage was the coach. We won two games that whole year, but in the midweek competition, the Panasonic Cup, we made the final, and it was a real memorable final. We got beaten against the Broncos, but we put in a great effort. But it certainly put myself and a few other sort of young local juniors from Illawarra on the map. And then going into 1990, the following year, I started to play some good football, and before I know it, I got picked in an Origin side, and sort of 18 months prior to that, I was just sort of finished playing for Gerringong. So it was a big step.
0: That's crazy.
1: For me. It surprises you sometimes. I never had massive goals. They were all sort of done by small increments, I guess. And then before you know it, you realise you can take it to the best in the game. And that's sort of how it sort of progressed.
0: 1994, see, getting up to the 94 Kangaroo Tour, injuries had actually cost you a number of tests. I know you'd played test footy, but injuries had stuffed you around a little bit when it came to international footy. But boy, did you make up for it in 94. I mean, this is something that cannot possibly ever be repeated. When you broke the Kangaroos point scoring record on that tour, 11 games, eight tries, 71 goals, 174 points. You broke Michael O'Connor's record from two tours earlier. That will never happen again. But do people like your young bloke even believe that you could score 174 points on a single tour these days?
1: I played on the end of some great footballers in that team in 94. I went for the ride, to be honest, and they scored a lot of tries under the post, which probably helped me a little bit as well, I've got to be honest. It was certainly a great period of time. It was the last Kangaroo tour of England and France, so many great memories, so I look back and with fond memories for sure.
0: All right, now to give what happened in 1996 context, we need to briefly discuss, as you touched on earlier, what happened in 1995 when Fatty Nevilles defeated your Blues 3-0, often spoken about on this show. But how much did that burn in the veins heading into 96 as a team?
1: Oh, without a doubt, I think we knew we had opportunities in 95, and we just couldn't put them put the points on the board. Credit to Queensland and Fatty's job of getting a team together, and they were united, and they played some great football. I think Gus Gould probably took it upon himself to make sure that he didn't leave any stone unturned. There was a real good bunch of guys for New South Wales. I had some great camaraderie, and we played for each other, and we really made sure that we understood that we're playing for our state. And it wasn't just us; it was the whole state that was behind us. And And yeah, just

0: gravitated to some good football. As I said, they were pretty close games.
1: Yeah.
0: But I think the first game was up in Brisbane, and we won that. So that was the key, I think, to win that first game.
1: Do you know my main memory from that, Rod? This was in a year of unlimited interchange, and Big Lazo, Glenn Lazarus, played all 80 minutes. No one could believe it at the time.
0: Yeah, it was that was amazing. I mean, he was a Trojan, and he just didn't stop working. And I can remember one game, Lazo's off his feet. It was three quarters way through the game, and Lazo's come over to my wing, and he couldn't talk. He was so exhausted. I said, "Lazo, get back in the middle, mate, where you belong. This is my wing." So, nice. No, I wouldn't have said that to Lazo in the past. But it was only because he couldn't talk I was able to say that to him. But,
1: hey, timing's everything.
0: He was just amazing. And the rest of the forwards pack were good. That's where the foundation was really laid. And we had a great set of backs, and we scored some tries, just enough to win all three games. So
1: Joey is playing halfback, Andrew Johns, and I think Jeff Toovey played hooker in that series and was player of the series. But you won the first game 14-6. You head to Sydney. You scored a try just before halftime in game two. Queensland forward Craig Greenhill created history, becoming the first player to be sent off in an Origin game. That was about midway through the second half, an 18-6 win. Do you remember what that was like for the team when the siren sounded and the series was in the bag?
0: We put some points on the board. We just had to make sure we held them out. And when we did, as I say, we were all exhausted. It was a bit of a relief. But we still, you know, we had a meeting after the game. We still wanted to win 3-0 based on the fact that Queensland did it to us the year before. So
1: yes,
0: the job wasn't finished. And in game three, we got off to a pretty good start as well. And then Queensland progressively came back, and we won the game by just the 1 point.
1: It was a Freddie field goal, yeah.
0: Yeah, well, it was funny because Freddie kicked this field goal in the first half.
1: Yes.
0: I was thinking, wait up, what are you thinking there, Freddie? But it was probably the point of the match that was most important.
1: Yeah, they did storm home, because it's amazing how many people are still bluffed into thinking if a series 2-0, the third game doesn't matter. Tell the players that. Queensland obviously were desperate to avoid it. You guys are desperate to inflict it.
0: No, we was look. I've got to talk a little bit more about Gus, because he sort of orchestrated the whole lot from the time we first turned up into camp in the first game. He'd fine tuned everything, and he wanted to make sure that the same didn't happen, and he knew that we had the team to be able to do it. It was just about to get us a little bit focused and understand who we're playing for, and we did it. And I think, you know, all credit to Gus and the other coaching team as well.
1: Talking to Rod Wishart, veteran of 22 Origin games for New South Wales. I'll let you go on a tick, Rod, but can you believe 30 years on that you only had 17 players for an entire series? That does seem unbelievable.
0: It is. In sort of this day and age, even then there was quite a few injuries. So for us to go through the three games without any injuries was remarkable. But it was probably one of the reasons why we did win 3-0. We were very cohesive. We looked after each other off the field in camps. We bonded really well. So the fact that we didn't have to worry about any new thing come into the team was definitely a bonus for us.
1: All right. And finally, New South Wales won game one this year after trailing 20-0. What's going to happen at the MCG on Wednesday?
0: Well, hopefully we can repeat the 3-0. And look, the second game is the important one. You've got to get the series. And I think New South Wales showed on the field they've got the spirit. They understand what it means to put the Blues jumper on, and there's a whole state behind them. And the momentum's in their favour, but they have to start off a lot probably better than what they did in the first game in the first half. But I've got

0: every bit of confidence that New South Wales can not just win the series, but hopefully do a 3-0.
1: All right, Rod. Great memories, mate. Lovely to catch up with you as always. Love to everyone in Gerringong. Thanks for joining us. Enjoy the rest of this year's series, 30 years after you guys won 3-0. Thanks, Rod.
0: No worries, Andrew. I'm just about to just pop up and watch the local Gerringong side play this afternoon. So good to talk to you, mate.
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0: ABC News, good afternoon. I'm William Howard Evans. Liberal frontbencher James Patterson has called for Labor's Luke Gosling to immediately stand down from his duties after being charged with assault earlier today. Political reporter Evelyn Manfield has the details.
1: The Federal Northern Territory MP has been charged with assaulting the NT's administrator, David Connolly, at a community event in Darwin earlier this month. Senator Patterson says the allegations are incredibly serious, and while everyone is entitled to the presumption of innocence, he should stand down from his duties straight away. A spokesperson for the Prime Minister has refused to comment on whether or not Mr. Gosling should stand aside, saying it'd be inappropriate to comment while a legal process is underway. Mr. Gosling's lawyer says his client completely and utterly denies the allegations and will contest them.
0: Mr. Gosling has now released a statement in which he vows to stay focused on doing his job. The federal member for the NT seat of Solomon made no declaration of innocence in the 6-paragraph statement, suggesting that he cannot say much because the matter is before the courts. He has described the events of today as a strange morning, to say the least. The case against the man accused of murdering 5-year-old Kumanjaya Little Baby on the outskirts of Alice Springs has been adjourned until December. Emma Masters reports.
2: Jefferson Lewis was charged over Kumanjaya Little Baby's murder in May. It followed a 5-day search that ended after the little girl's remains were found. In a preliminary hearing in Alice Springs local court today, the prosecution outlined evidence received so far, including 76 witness statements and 48 pieces of footage. However, prosecutor Patrick Williams asked for an adjournment to gather more evidence. In granting the request, Judge Sarah McNamara said given the scope and complexity of the case, another hearing would be realistic and appropriate. The case will return to court in early December.
0: Two Victorian cabinet ministers have resigned this afternoon in the wake of this week's Labor leadership spill. Health Minister Harriet Shing and Energy Minister Lily D'Ambrosio will exit Parliament at the November state election, but are leaving their ministry roles immediately. Ms. Shing was a close ally of former Premier Jacinta Allen, who was forced to step down on Tuesday to make way for Ben Carroll. Ms. D'Ambrosio was the last remaining minister from the first Labor cabinet under Daniel Andrews. The Victorian Labor government and the Liberal National Coalition have apologised to victims of child sexual abuse in state schools. Andy Yu has more.
3: A formal apology in state parliament this morning was the culmination of an inquiry into child abuse by employees at Beaumaris Primary School in Melbourne's southeast and other government schools perpetrated between the 1960s and 90s. Premier and Education Minister Ben Carroll acknowledged abusers were not held to account.
4: We apologise for these crimes, for the failures that allow them to occur.
3: And so did opposition leader Jess Wilson.
5: We are sorry. I say this without reservation.
3: Since 2000, reforms to child safety have included working with children checks, mandatory child safe standards and the reportable conduct scheme.
0: Rescuers are still working to find survivors 2 days after a major earthquake hit the southwestern Japanese island of Kyushu, where at least 30 people have died. North Asia correspondent Natalie Whiting has more from the city of Kumamoto.
6: Members of Japan's self-defence force, troops from there have joined firefighters, specialist police in trying to clear debris at some of the affected sites. One of the primary focuses has been a shopping centre here where there was a big explosion following the earthquake. It's thought that that explosion may have been triggered by a gas leak, but the investigation

0: to the cause is still ongoing. We are also still getting a lot of aftershocks, a lot of tremors, and there are warnings there is still an increased risk of a major earthquake occurring again in the coming days.
1: Cities across Ukraine have come under Russian attack hours after President Volodymyr Zelensky warned Moscow would be targeting his people. At least 13 individuals have died, including one in the capital Kyiv, where fires have broken out. Several more are reported to have died in the Dnipropetrovsk region. Russia's defense ministry says its forces have struck what it's called military facilities across Ukraine, as well as three cargo ships in the region. You're listening to ABC News. More news is available at any time on ABC Listen.
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6: ABC Cricket Podcast time with your boys, Corb Middlemass and Ed Cowan for your Monday. Oh, we're getting closer to the return of Test cricket for our Australian national team. More on that in just a moment, but first I welcome my podcast co-host, the former Australian opener himself, Ed Cowan. Hello, Teddy.
7: Corby, happy Monday. Have you bought the suntan lotion?
6: No, haven't
7: seen. Packed the togs? How's the prep going?
6: Haven't seen the sun for a little while yet. Prep's going okay. I've started to get my head around a few. I've even got a couple of interesting little human interest stories and some little tidbits I can give you today on our touring friends from Bangladesh.
7: You're going to reveal all the good stuff.
6: Yes, squad's out, so we'll try and upskill ourselves as best we can on who's coming and what's in front of us for these two test matches starting August the 13th. Of course, you can hear them on ABC Sport as always.
7: Can't wait. I'll be tuning in.
6: Yeah. Should we start with the Aussie squad? Let's get into it. We've got emails to get through, which we'll do on the back end of the show as per. Australia named a 13-player squad. No surprises here. I guess the only surprise is the fact that it's fully loaded. This is as strong an Australian team they can put together. So all your name brand guys are there. Jake Weatherald holds his spot as the opener, which is, talk about great human interest stories, is a homecoming for him, a guy that grew up in Darwin. He became the first sort of NT born and raised player. I know Damian Martin was born there but grew up elsewhere, to represent Australia in Test cricket, and now he gets to play a Test at home. So it'll be Weatherald on head, Marnus Smith, Green, Webster, Carey, in whatever order you want to put them in the middle. Inglis is the reserve batsman, and then Cummins, Hazelwood, Stark, the big three with Lyon, and Scott Boland as seemingly the reserve quick, at least as conventional wisdom would have you believe. But I think the interesting talking point here, Teddy, is also the comments made by George Bailey. So the quote was, "I know Scotty would never say it, but I think he's mounting a strong case that when you use the words the big three, he could be one of those." What do we read into the comments of the chief selector, George Bailey?
7: It's a little plant seed, do you think? You think that's a little just test the water? Is that what you're feeling?
6: Well, did the order change and we didn't realise? Is Boland now a walk-up start in the best 11?
7: I think I hate the saying, but horses for courses in many respects. I mean, Hazelwood obviously proved his fitness to a degree through T20 cricket in the last couple of months, but prior to that was obviously injured, and so who knows where his workloads are at. And so I imagine it's just a question of conditions. It's a question of understanding workloads. And I think they're the like for like. And so
6: yeah,
7: if you see no Hazelwood and you see Scott Boland and Hazelwood is declared fit, well, then maybe there has been a changing of the guard.
6: Wow. It's that would be significant, wouldn't it? And it feels like, heading to, I mean, Inglis isn't going to play. I think it's fair to say that he's not going to be in the top seven. So the only selection intrigue now is whether Boland plays or whether Hazelwood plays.
7: No.
6: No?
7: Four fast bowlers.
6: Surely not.
7: No? What do you mean? You've got Webster, who can bowl some off-spin. You've got Travis Head, who can bowl some off-spin. So if you're talking about coming back from injury and unproven

0: bodies, Nathan Lyon is right up there.
1: So what, we don't play a balanced team anymore. We don't play a spinner. That's something that's worked in cricket for 50 years.
0: I think they would argue that even in Sydney, you know, on a wicket that, you know, we're all up in arms and banging our hands on the tables in disgust, they still got it done. And so who knows? I don't know what the wicket's going to look like, but you'd suggest that Cummins, Hazelwood, Stark and Boland could be more threatening to a Bangladesh team, you know, more accustomed to playing spin. I don't know. I've got no insight and no observation.
1: But you
0: all
1: wouldn't
0: I'm saying is
1: you
0: what you've just
1: so
0: said, I'm not saying is wholly the only option.
1: Yeah. What if it is a choice between, I mean, you mentioned that they're the like for like, they are. I can't imagine any conditions that would suit Boland more than Hazelwood or vice versa, is it? Like, it really, that's as much of a like-for-like option that you could possibly get, isn't it?
0: I think they are exactly the same flavour, for sure.
1: Yeah. How would you split them if you had to pick one right now?
0: Oh, mate, coming in cold. I'm always worried about Hazelwood's body. And so, you know, in this period, this is now kickstarting the biggest 12 months of Australian Test cricket in some time.
1: Mm-hmm.
0: He hasn't been able to get through a Test summer for some time. He's been able to get through multiple IPLs. Whether he is in total management mode, and so yes, they use this opportunity for him to get some workloads up in the nets and bowling, and ease him in rather than having to come in and play Test cricket.
1: I'm the other way. I'm more like in the. What's in the like the line from the Rocky Four or whatever? It's like that. I would have thought this is the time to roll him out and back him up. And if he doesn't get through, the chances are they're going to get the job done anyway. But you can't afford to take that same risk when it comes to South Africa or, you know, some of the more important series that are coming up. So I'm almost like play him, back him up. And if he breaks down, he breaks down. And if that's it, they've got their answer on that front. But I would have thought this is the perfect opportunity for him to roll out and be playing these games. And but I think people forget, particularly when he's absent, just how good he is when he does play and what a weapon he's been in the Test arena for such a long period of time. It's a great problem for the selectors to have, but I don't know, it just sort of snuck up on me a little bit that I thought it would just revert to the mean and the big three would play with Lyon and, yeah, that's your lineup and Boland would go back to carrying the drinks. But, yeah, it feels like, I mean, you take those comments on face value, it feels like it's more of a conversation than I'm giving it credit for.
0: I think it's definitely a conversation, and I guess knowing that you've got that Test series coming up in South Africa, and to challenge what you just said, would you rather Josh Hazelwood fit and 100% guaranteed to get through that series, or having either broken down or not at his best because he's just knocked over a couple of Bangladeshis in Darwin?
1: Yeah, but if he hasn't got through proper Test match cricket in, what, by that time, almost 12 months, How do you take the risk? You put the team sheet in the first Test in Durban and say, right, hope, cross our fingers and hope that Josh gets to the end.
0: Look, one thing I do know is to get through how many Tests? You've done
1: three.
0: The maths, but two here, then three, then four in Australia, then five in India, then six in the UK.
1: Where do we need him the most? South Africa.
0: There we go. So they're working backwards from,
1: makes sense.
0: Let's assume that we've got four amazing fast bowlers.
1: Yep.
0: And we're blessed with that. Why would we just pick the same 11 over and over again, knowing that modern cricket, they're going to break? And so how can we manage through that? And then probably work backwards and have people penciled in at this point in time in different conditions, and they've done their analysis, and they know that they've got a like-for-like for Hazelwood. And there's a world, if Cummins is injured, I think Boland and Hazelwood can play in the same Test match. So you've got three fast bowlers, two spots, you know, the left arm obviously provides something different, and we'll just put him to one side. But I think there's a world where they've got Test matches penciled in, and whether or not Morara and Darwin is penciled in for Hazelwood or Boland, I don't know. So I guess my point is that it's not as straightforward, and I also think not as straightforward in some conditions they've shown their hand that the spin option, that they are becoming less reliant on Nathan Lyon. I think they're unsure of his body. He's obviously been probably slightly less effective, and they haven't quite found the next spin option just yet. And so they're working through that.
1: We love talking about that. Yeah, sorry, pick on.
0: I was going to say that.

0: They're swapping the engine out a little bit on the spin bowling front as the plane is midair.
1: Yep, that's an interesting way to put it. So these two test matches here, can we assume that given this is going to be the batting lineup, so Green and Weatherall seemingly in, do I assume that this is the seven for South Africa regardless of what happens, or are there still a few guys that can play their way in or out?
0: It's very hard to play your way into a out-of-season test series when there's no cricket. So I think you can assume... So
1: can you play your way out then?
0: You can definitely play your way out, and they've got enough flexibility in how they're lining up as to who opens or who bats in middle order. And Inglis, I think that's why they gravitate to him as the spare batter, because he can bat all the way from three to six. Yeah. And they've got enough people to kind of mix and match.
1: He's also great concussion sub and, yeah, all of it.
0: And can go as the spare keeper. And so just the versatility and flexibility he provides is really valuable for that team.
1: If you're a betting man, would you say this is the seven for the first test against South Africa?
0: Yes.
1: Yep. Yeah, I think I'm probably with you then.
0: And ultimately, I think, Corb, and I don't mean this disrespectfully, these are like a bit of a free hit. This is a two-test warm-up series for the main game when they go to face the world champions. So, you know, I don't think missing out in the next two tests necessarily would rule anyone out. Let's get back in the groove here, fellas, and let's get peaking at the right time, which is that tour of South Africa.
1: And feeling good about ourselves, yeah. Najmal Hussain Shantu, who is the captain of Bangladesh, that the squad has been announced, by the way, for the tourists. So they've got a 15-player squad, hasn't been helped on the injury front, but he had some comments. I saw the quotes basically saying this is a badge of honour for us, the fact that the opponents have named a full-strength team, essentially alluded to the fact that, look, we come up against a lot of opposition in Test cricket where there's plenty of experiments going on. So I think they feel good about the fact that that the opposition are obviously going to be full-strength, obviously knowing that the challenge is going to be much harder. Hasn't been helped by the injuries that they've had on the way through. So we learnt that Nahid Rana's not going to play. This guy's been the fastest bowler in world cricket over the last 2 years. We've spoken a bit about him, obviously, in and around world tournaments. Teddy, they've got their left arm quick in Saraful Islam. He's also going to miss with a hamstring injury. And the wicketkeeper, Linton Das, has a calf complaint. So essentially, they've got three of their best team out. Edibot Hassan is also in doubt. He's on paternity leave at the moment as well. So personnel-wise, it's a bad start. And the headline here, I saw this on Louis Cameron's article on the cricket.com story, that Samia Sarkar has been recalled to this team for the first time in 5.5 years. It's the last time that he played Test cricket. He's one of four guys that have experience playing in Australia. So he's one of four players that was part of the victorious 11 for that Bangladesh breakthrough test win against Australia in 2017. So the 33-year-old is a possible inclusion here for this Bangladesh squad. But I don't know, Teddy, I thought as a selling point, it would have been great to say, you know, Australian cricket team fully loaded up against the fastest bowler in the world. Unfortunately, we can't put that on the poster anymore with Rana obviously not making the trip.
0: Yeah, a marketer's disaster. Did Zimbabwe put out their full-strength team, having just rolled them by an innings and however many?
1: Yeah, so I'm pretty certain they did.
0: Okay, just checking.
1: Yeah. Are you saying he shouldn't be... What else are you meant to say? You're not meant to say, oh, I was kind of hoping there was... I was hoping Cummins wasn't playing, and I was hoping that, you know, Steve Smith wasn't there.
0: Well, do you think if you're trying to win the series, surely you want the weakest possible opposition.
1: But if I said to you how you can play against, you know, the West Indies as a young emerging cricketer, like you want to play against Brian Lara and stuff, don't you? Like you want to play against the best players in the world. And for them, this is what that, like, no one expects them to come here and win. If they get rolled and they lose by an innings, that doesn't really change anything. But they can say, hey, I played against Pat Cummins and he bowled me two seeds and I nicked off both times or whatever it is. Like, it gives you, surely that's if you're a Bangladeshi cricketer, I don't know. Surely it beats playing Australia, right, and losing that.
0: Yeah, for sure. What's your overs-unders on length, duration?
1: I've got a bit at stake in the second test, so I need that to go less than 5 days. So I'm probably, my over-under's 3.5.
0: For days. The series or the first test?
1: The series, I'm at 7.
0: Yeah, I'm so far under
1: your
0: that.
1: Unders?
0: Okay. Let the record state we're on for a vegetarian at our favourite Indian.
1: Right.
0: You are on. That is wild. That's why I asked if you'd pack the togs. Be careful of the Crocs, though.
1: Yeah.
0: You don't want to go, it's beautiful. You get the night markets, maybe you go on a little tour down the Daly River.
1: Yep.
0: All that jazz is
1: that.
0: All yours from days, probably sometime, day three at lunch, day four and day five.
1: So you reckon, forget day four and five in both tests?
0: Yeah. I mean, yes, I think. Yeah. Call me a pessimist.
1: We're not going to get any rain. I think we know that's for sure. So
0: call me a pessimist.
1: Just a couple on a few of these guys. So as I know for a lot of people, they would just read as names on paper, for example, that don't watch a lot of Bangladesh cricket, and that's many of us, obviously, outside of a global tournament. Mushfiqur Rahim, I did say I'd look into a few of these players. Premier run scorer for a long period of time. He's a diminutive batsman, stands at 5'4", is only 163 centimetres. This is the guy that Jamie Siddons used to talk about, saying that he'd routinely demand extra batting sessions and crank up the bowling machine as fast as it went. He's completed both a bachelor's and a master's degree in history. So he's sort of been dubbed the airport scholar, often seen travelling around the world with all these books and the like. He's played over 100 test matches, so we'll get to see him down here as one of the more experienced players in the lineup. And I think probably the best human interest story, at least in this Bangladesh team, is a guy named Mahidi Hassan Miraz, who we've spoken about him in the past. He was actually, controversially, the guy that was involved in the run out of Salman Aliaga in that recent ODI where Salman went to pick up the ball and Miraz beat him to it and threw the stumps down at the non-striker's end. This is an incredible human interest story, who's the son of a rickshaw driver. He grew up in a tiny, cramped tin shed house. His local coaches and basically neighbours helped to contribute to his cricketing journey and ended up getting his way to an academy. He took 19 wickets in his debut series against England in 2016, and the Prime Minister at the time, Sheikh Hasina, was so moved by his background that basically he ordered the local authorities to build a home for Miraz's family. He was also, tragically, one of the members of the Bangladeshi team that narrowly escaped that horrific shooting in Christchurch, obviously going back a few years now with the mosque there. But amazing human interest story. Some of the backgrounds that players from various parts of the world all come together, and we'll see them on the same field as our guys, obviously, up in Darwin in a fortnight from now.
0: Yeah, that's the joy of this beautiful sport. There is so much variety in the rich tapestry of these stories from different parts of the world. That's why, in many respects, we love it. That's why it needs to be protected, Test cricket, and the game needs to continue to grow in parts of the world. Not that Bangladesh needs much assistance between the 230 million people. They're cricket mad. So, but we love these stories. We love the Bangladesh cricket narrative more broadly. You know, this is a country that socially and politically has faced a lot, and yet the cricket has continued to thrive and evolve and improve. And, you know, in white ball cricket, this is a very good cricket team in their own conditions. As we saw, over the years, they can be a handful. Not so much, I don't think, when they turn up in Darwin or North Queensland. But fingers crossed, we're in for a great series.
1: There's also going to be a little tour game, a three-day match in the lead-up, which will be played in Darwin. So CA11 sent up there, and squad includes the likes of Sam Constance and Curtis Patterson, Josh Phillippe, all with international experience, and then your young stars. So Jerzy Wadia, who we spoke so much about, who was a feel-good story, obviously, on domestic level last summer, but Campbell Calloway's part of it, Teague Wiley, Corey Roccacioli all playing. So we'll see who stars there, Teddy, with a couple of our emerging players in a team which is going to be led by Tim Nielsen.
0: I mean, one thing that we do know is Darwin is a fantastic venue for cricket. Excellent. So the more cricket that we play, either Australia A, Chairman's 11, Test cricket, let's get people playing cricket in Australia during the winter. It's awesome to see.
1: As the schedule is out for 2027. I don't know if you caught up with this, Teddy. It's going to start at Trent Bridge. We haven't had an Ashes test there since 2015. Then Lord's, Edgbaston, the Rose Bowl and the Oval to finish, as is customary. The Women's Series, again, is going to run concurrently with the men, as it did last time out in the UK. First, the one-off test match is at Headingley, and then there's T20s and ODIs finish the multi-format series there. Any surprises with the venues or the dates?
0: Not really. I mean, the couple of call-outs is one, Trent Bridge that, you know, has been a little bit of a graveyard for Australia on the recent tours that they did play. If you think 2015, we got steamrolled for, what was it, 60. 2013, England won in a tight test. And so they've swapped out Edgbaston as the first test, the last couple of Ashes tours. That's proved a bad choice because Australia's been 1-0 up.
1: Yep.
0: And so whether that's strategic or not, you can only imagine that that was part of the thinking. And then the only kind of call out is, you know, the Rose Bowl over Old Trafford, for instance. They've got multiple grounds, but, you know, the history of Old Trafford probably, for me, is a better Ashes venue than the Rose Bowl.
1: Mm. I've got two things I just want to call out, and this is anytime cricket creates some headlines in the winter months, always a good thing. We're always appealing for that. But there's two non-stories, I feel like, which have bobbed up recently. The first one was, I don't know if you saw the headlines, that Todd Greenberg advocates for England-Australia test match in India. And I sort of thought, oh, okay, I'm interested in a little more of this. So basically this comes from BBC Stumped, where he gives a longer interview, and it's a great podcast. Alison Mitchell obviously hosts that. It's worth giving a listen. But essentially he was asked if a test match could be taken to India in a similar way that the BBL fixture's been taken there. He said, look, that's not something that we're currently planning, but I would certainly be open to it for consideration. That was the quote. And then from there you can imagine the articles that have stemmed from that. So I don't think we should expect that's going to happen anytime soon, Teddy, but he was asked a direct question about it and essentially said, look, I'm not ruling anything in or anything out.
0: Pretty measured response. The first thing that comes to mind is I think the most likely Australia versus England test match is when the World Test Championship gets moved to India and England actually qualifies. So maybe in the year 2056, we may see a test match between Australia and England. In India.
1: Maybe.
0: If those two stars align.
1: Might only be three nations playing test cricket by then.
0: Dreaming ahead the Tri Series and everyone just turns up in India and the Tri Series, the last remaining three test playing nations, they play test series in England, India and Australia and all three.
1: Yeah. I love that he said it's certainly open for consideration. Basically means, hey, it's not part of our plans, but if anyone from India is listening and they got a huge, big, fat check, we're open to it. We can make it work, I think, on that front. The other story that's not a story is the Australia Day scheduling, right? So January 26, Cricket Australia haven't played a game on this date previously. All of a sudden, BBL fixture comes out, bang, 26th of January, there's going to be the BBL final. And I think most people looked at it and went, okay, cool. Like there's a public holiday, and there's cricket on, we'll watch the final and so on and so forth. But that didn't satisfy the cultural wars. And so as a result, then it comes out as, can you believe it? They're not playing the national anthem before the Big Bash final or whatever. Since when did we ever play the national anthem before any of our BBL games, period? I can't remember however many years into the competition. I don't think anybody has walked away from a final going, you know what, that was great and everything, but would have been better if we played the national anthem beforehand. And then because of that, Angus Taylor's responding to it. And I thought all of a sudden Cricket Australia have this huge storm on their hands to essentially about an anthem that has never, ever been part of white ball limited overs cricket or whatever it turns it to be. And just because it's back on the day, which is what people called for, by the way. Mm. It was, woke Cricket Australia and everything else. You know, they should play on the public holiday. There's a game on the public holiday and now it's not enough. What next, Teddy? They've got to wear they've got to wrap themselves in the Australian flag or whatever as they run out onto the ground. Like, it's really?
0: Can't keep everyone happy.
1: Amazing.
0: I mean, I'm a believer that cricket should be played on the public holiday, and I think it's awesome. And from there, I think...
1: And that's what they're doing.
0: It is a sensitive topic that needs to be trodden lightly across. But, I mean, this, as you've just pointed out, I'm sure the national anthem hasn't been played at any other Big Bash final, and so can we just play on? I think it was probably in that regards a pretty easy decision to put a Big Bash game on, as opposed to, you know, if Australia plays India on the, and they obviously share national days, then you do have to play the national anthem and then people are up in arms. And so maybe this is the perfect day for the Big Bash final moving forward, because it kind of appeases all parties.
1: Well, if you think so, I thought we were appeased. It felt like there was no tension point. I didn't hear one dissenting voice. No one came out and said, right, if it's on the 26th, I'm not playing in the game. I didn't hear any of that. And then it was like, right, where's the argument? Where's the debate that we can fire up talkback radio? It's the national anthem that's no one ever had an issue with it not being played before the final, before now. All right, now that I'll just help myself off the soapbox and back down here. The World Test Championship final is going back to the Oval in 2027. So England have the hosting rights, of course, for the next 3 years. This is basically due to the fact that Lords has had the unsatisfactory pitch rating against New Zealand. And in their own words, the MCC describing it as an underperforming strip for a period of time. So as a result, the Oval is going to host an Ashes Test and the WTC final in 2027. Lords will still be hosting two test matches. They get the one-off test against Bangladesh, and of course they get the second test, as is customary, of the Ashes. What do you make of this? Back to the Oval.
0: It's a far better cricket wicket. And if you look at the last two finals, so the Oval, Australia versus India, and the quality of cricket that produced compared to the turgid wicket that Lords rolled out, and I think they have issues with that square. We've kind of seen it time and time again. They're almost going through what the SCG went through a couple of years ago. It's almost time to kind of dig it up or understand what's going on, because they need to do something differently. So I'm in favour of this. I know the history of Lords and the allure of that to host the World Championship final, but ultimately we just want the best venue to produce the best outcome, and I think the Oval provides that.
1: The latest on...
0: Do you agree with that?
1: Yep. I think you're right.
0: It's easy to take the opposite side to that and say, oh, it has to be at Lords, it's the home of cricket, should be the home of the final, et cetera, et cetera.
1: Yep. I hope they are doing something about it, though. I can only assume that they are based off those comments, but hopefully it just doesn't get moved there and they go, oh, it's not the best wicket and we never address it or do anything about it.
0: There was some talk of it going to Southampton, and now that is when I start kicking and screaming. That's ridiculous.
1: England, our friends over at the ECB, of course. Justin Langer, as we sat here this time last week, was the raging favourite. Guess what? Justin Langer's out of the race. Apparently he's not being considered for the head coaching position at of the England Test team. They do have a series starting on August the 19th, which is just over 3 weeks away, against Pakistan. So they hope that they've appointed a test coach by then. Former test players Jonathan Trott and Richard Dawson are now the new front runners. And even Tom Moody's name was brought up at one particular stage. Apparently his name was considered last time around, but it feels like that the two former English cricketers are the new favourites, Teddy, in the race for the head coaching position.
0: Yeah, not surprising where this is going to land. And my gut says that Trott's going to be the coach.
1: Okay.
0: And for all the reasons that we talked about last week with Dawson, who, from all reports, is an excellent coach. I've experienced myself, excellent coach. But, you know, how that would work with McCullum, not so sure. So we'll see. I can't see Tom Moody doing the job. I think that would, whether they're just plucking international names to show that they're running a process of sorts.
1: And on the captain, looks like, again, according to the reports, that Joe Root is going to continue in the role, basically, as the test captain. He obviously filled in for Ben Stokes in the third test of the series against New Zealand. Reports he'll lead the team until at least the end of the Ashes series in 2027, until a long-term option is found. Harry Brook reportedly not under consideration. The former vice-captain, Ollie Pope, obviously lost his place in the team. So Joe Root, 64 times he led the team between 2016 and 2022. He's got a record of 27, 27, and 11 draws, which to me makes that about dead even. And Nick Miller from The Athletic wrote that he is the only adult left standing, Joe Root. I think you said this was the favoured way, Teddy.
0: Are you going to wind the clock back 4 weeks when you asked me the question or not? Yeah. You're just going to ignore that.
1: No, I'm happy to have credit where it's due. I just said it was the favoured way. as you touched on.
0: Oh, by me. Sorry, yeah. I thought you meant the favoured by the other pundits.
1: Yeah.
0: Well, and you laughed at me and said Harry Brock's the future and Joe Root had his time.
1: I'd like to find that audio.
0: Joe Root can do it.
1: I'd like to think if it wasn't him, like who would it possibly be?
0: Oh, now welcome to the bandwagon.
1: When did I say it was Harry Brook? I'm happy to go back and check that.
0: Oh, we might need to check that.

0: the tapes.
1: Yeah.
2: You've picked the conventional wisdom view, and then you're acting like it was the hottest take in the world. And it's like, it's unbelievable. I called it. It was Joe Root.
0: There we go.
2: Anything to add further on that?
0: No. Nothing further to add. Yeah. I mean, that firms for, I think, the Jonathan Trott, Joe Root, you know, we're back to the future a little bit with that in terms of the style of cricket that they'll play, the discipline that they'll show. And it's all under the guise of a Ben Stokes comeback.
2: Yeah, well, that you did call.
0: You're on that bandwagon too now.
2: No, that you did call. Yeah, I'm with you on that front.
0: I don't know. We'll see where it goes. While we're on the UK, is the 100 on the docket list at all?
2: It is. I've got it down. Okay. 100. Thoughts?
0: Well, I haven't watched any, but I've seen some headlines around attendance being down up to 20% on the corresponding fixture. Prices have gone up under private ownership. The usual stories, and maybe people are voting with their feet. I think we can only really determine the success of this season by the end of the season, not the little data points that we have. But having said that, it's a three-week season. So, you know, effectively a third of the way through, you get a sense that people, that being the fans, and sport is built on fandom, aren't that thrilled.
2: As I like to say, research is not just a suburb in Melbourne. So I've been messaging a few of my English friends to essentially try and get a little sense of what's been happening over there. One of the messages I got back, which basically read, crowds slightly down on last year. Did have a sold-out crowd in Cardiff for a game a couple of nights ago. Quality of lineups much higher.
0: Yes, I agree with that. Quality of player is up.
2: Extra overseas per team. Very few international clashes at the moment with the schedule. Mistake from the mega auction, lack of local flavour in teams. So essentially players playing in all different markets, but Adil Rashid, for example, playing for the away team at Headingley earlier in the week. So that was another observation which came
0: through. Welcome to pure franchise cricket, folks, where Liam Dawson doesn't play for the Southern, whatever they're called, it is very much an open market. Yeah, it is an open market. Yeah. And so that if you're after the local flavour and the local player, it is a lucky dip.
2: Yeah.
0: Really. And we've seen that in the IPL.
2: Of course.
0: Virat Kohli doesn't play for Delhi.
2: Never has, and the competitions are gone just fine.
0: Yeah. No, I'm in agreement. Like, you're either buying into the franchise flavour, which is open market, best players.
2: Yep.
0: And then you got to find a way to kind of support a team. You don't. And I mean, in many respects, that's why every time we talk about the IPL, we talk about players. We don't talk about teams.
2: Just before you come out with any other hot takes, Teddy, I just want to declare that I also think Virat Kohli's the greatest white ball batsman we've ever seen. So I don't want you to come forward and sort of throw that out there as if it's something else we haven't heard before. So I am on board that before you say that next week, and I'd have to
0: just fall over
2: myself. The BBL, a little closer to home. So Ash Gardner is going to continue as the captain of the Sydney Sixers. So we saw Rachel Haynes, who's the Sixers GM, say absolutely, she'll continue as captain. Each year we make a recommendation to our board around our leaders. She certainly did a fantastic job last year, and we'll be making that recommendation to our board that she continues. So that's the latest on that front from the WBBL program, who also have a new coach. Now, the reason for that is Matthew Mott, who was the Sydney Sixers women's coach, is now coaching the men's team. So transitions across there. I think if you listen to Ed Cowan talk about this a few weeks ago, that there were clues, as they say, that this might have been on the horizon.
0: the retrospective breadcrumbs, you reckon?
2: I wasn't shocked when that came through. And by the way, I'm pleased that the new WBBL coach, a guy by the name of Peter Clark. So for people that aren't familiar with Peter's work, this is a guy that I think he coached for like a decade, University of Queensland in first grade cricket. He's also the New South Wales Breakers coach. Obviously, they had great success last year, not the ultimate success. But the most interesting part I find about his resume is the 8 years that he spent as the psychologist for the Australian women's team before really he transitioned into full-time coaching. So cool resume to a guy that's been around high-performing cricket programs for a long period of time, and now he coaches in the WBBL.
0: Yeah, and doing both. So for clarity, Breakers and Sixers. And, you know, when he went through the process of the Breakers coaching interviews, you know, a lot of the stars of Australian cricket who, you know, worked with him in the Australian women's team were just absolutely rapt, because the problem with psychologists is they've had no experience in the sport that you're talking about. And so there are a couple of exceptions, and Peter is one of them, in that has played cricket, understands cricket, and he's a psychologist.
2: Mm.
0: And so he's quasi-batting coach, quasi, you know, this is with the Australian team, throwing balls. And when you're in the weeds with the player, you can get great outcomes, as opposed to the clinical psychologist, go talk to this person over here and you're in a white room, you know, trying to explain the game and the nuances, because they might work across sports. So to have the domain expertise and the mental skills is a really rare skill to have.
2: Yeah.
0: And the same could be said, you know, when I was in the test team, Michael Lloyd was around the team. And so, like Peter, club cricketer, knew the game and could get great outcomes, because understandably could have empathy for the role that you were playing. And so when you get these types, and they're rare, they can be wonderful coaches, and whether they become head coaches or not, but just to have them around the team is awesome. And he did a phenomenal job with the Breakers last year. They obviously fell over the last hurdle, but were the dominant team of the season. And so he's taken the program, which was strong, to new heights.
2: It's awesome. It's a fascinating moment in time too, about, you know, what it could look like going forward, as you said. And it's sort of, rather than just, yeah, absolute expertise when it comes to, and you will have other coaches, and I'm sure, yeah, for Peter sure. will have other coaches there that will support him in various areas. But yeah, to have a head coach that's so skilled in that particular area, the way things are going in pro sport, is, yeah, it's, I don't know, it's a fascinating, as I said, moment to see, yeah, whether that carries on in other sports, or whether it becomes a trend, is what I'm trying to get to. ABC Cricket Podcast at abc.net.au is the email address. A shout out firstly to everyone that gets in touch with us. We got a boatload of emails. I think we're a little surprised just how many we're getting. So appreciate that. Chris, Raymond, Tom, Joe, Oscar, Alistair, Hugh, well, all these different messages that we've had on a heap of different things. We can't get to absolutely everything, but love your passion, and I appreciate all the emails that we get. Keep trying, keep sending some stuff through, and we'll get to them as we work our way through the backlog. Roger, with the retirement of Stokes, I was thinking about who is the best all-rounder captain. Imran Khan, Kapil Dev, Sean Pollock, a few that stand out. Richie Beno ranks up there.
0: I don't know. Hard to look past Imran Khan. Was Sean Pollock an all-rounder, or was he a bowler who batted well? This is the terminal debate is around all-rounders versus highly skilled cricketers who can do more than one skill but obviously have a dominant skill. Mm. What do you think Ben Stokes' dominant skill was?
2: He's batting.
0: Interesting.
2: Yeah, you don't think so? Like when you're in 30 years' time, someone says to you, hey, Ed, what was Ben Stokes like? You'll say, yeah, he bowled wholeheartedly and, you know, charged down. He's still a batsman, isn't he? His more memorable moments will come with the bat.
0: I think you're right. And maybe you weight them. I'm probably 60-40 that way.
2: Mm.
0: And Sean Pollock, I was probably 70-30. And Steve Waugh was probably 85 batting, 15 bowling. So this is a tricky question. Yeah.
2: We mentioned Sir Garfield Sobers as part of that. He captained the West Indies on 39 occasions. I just looked it up. So it feels like whenever the question's cricket,
0: takes the cake.
2: Yeah. If the question's cricket, the answer's Sobers. And it feels like, particularly in the all-round stakes, it's going to be hard to beat. All right, Adam, I've always been impressed by the support of Cricket Australia and Vic Cricket for women's cricket and into girls' junior pathways. It's meant I've always purchased a WBBL BBL membership for my daughter. However, when the invoice arrived this week, I'm wondering, what is the point? Am I being churlish not signing her up again? From Adam.
0: I think that's a comment dressed up as a question, isn't it?
2: Well, this opinion for you, is he being churlish?
0: I don't think he's being churlish. I think he's being reasonable to understand that the rug has been pulled out of his fandom.
2: Yeah.
0: So maybe I view it as comment rather than question, because it's easier for him to describe my emotion rather than me describe it.
2: Should also be a bit of an insight for Cricket Victoria, that's an email we get from Adam. I wonder how many people feel that way about exactly what's happened.
0: Yeah.
2: From Amon, after India's disappointing T20 games in England and Ireland, do you think the BCCI's long-standing policy of preventing contracted Indian players participating in overseas T20 leagues is proving counterintuitive? This is an interesting point, given the fact that, their guys, apart from international

0: Asia occasionally around the world. And so is there, what's the cost benefit analysis on this? I think the benefit to the BCCI far outweigh the costs.
1: If you said to the BCCI, you can't win a global title in 20 years, but the IPL keeps going up and to the right, what do you reckon they'd take?
0: I think that,
1: It is.
0: I mean, great question.
1: You could argue it's already cricket's number one product, the IPL, and
0: Yeah.
1: yet
0: Well, it's not one thing I know, it's not going to be overtaken
1: it's not
0: ever.
1: going anywhere.
0: And so maybe the maybe from a jingoistic point of view, probably the 20-year drought on world trophies.
1: Yeah, and
0: What do
1: keeps
0: you
1: your product
0: think?
1: going strong. Yeah, I think the preference is clearly to maintain their asset is what they got, which I could understand. Yeah,
0: Oh, so
1: and
0: you're taking the other side. I'm saying that they would.
1: they would happily fold, or that they would happily for the IPL to go backwards if it meant they could have success on the global stage. Is that what you're saying?
0: I think so.
1: This is the point we're at. It's a weird hypothetical. It's not wasn't framed the way I probably could have done better there. From Jamie 2 weeks ago, idea to help overrates in Test cricket introduce a T20 style fielding restrictions towards the end of the day. It would help keep the crowds around too. Jamie also has an idea to send the two state teams to the US to play a shield game there. What would be the benefit of having a shield game in the US? Does anyone in America want to see that? People in Australia don't want to see that.
0: Sidebar, they still reckon the Australia A tour to Los Angeles to play India A was the greatest cricket tour they'd ever took place. The wickets were diabolical. I mean, this is way back in the day, late 90s. Wickets were diabolical. More fun was had on those
1: What a
0: tours
1: junket.
0: than every
1: What a
0: other
1: junket.
0: tour put together.
1: What do you reckon about fielding restrictions late in the day in Test
0: But
1: cricket?
0: what
1: Can
0: does
1: you
0: that mean?
1: imagine?
0: More people around the bat? I'm unsure what fielding restrictions.
1: Well, basically more in the ring, I think, less on the boundary.
0: Yeah, but no, there aren't
1: No
0: that
1: one's on
0: many
1: the
0: people
1: boundary
0: within the
1: anyway.
0: boundary anyway.
1: I was going to say it's a tough sell. And imagine the traditionalists when that comes in. Kerry says, what happened to the Alan Border medal this year? It's late July.
0: The actual medal or the function?
1: Well, the function's unfortunately, yeah, gone the way of the dodo.
0: Yeah, and the reason the function kind of, got scrapped, aside from the cost, is, increasingly between the IPL and the international season effectively finishes, after the Sydney Test. You can't imagine that ODI cricket's going to take place in January. And so players are everywhere, and so it's not much of a function without the players. This particular year, maybe you know more. I think they awarded the Belinda Clark medal. They
1: Yeah.
0: awarded all the other players of the year, but the Alan Border medal's been held over to August, maybe,
1: Right.
0: from memory.
1: So Sutherland won the Clark medal, didn't she?
0: Yeah,
1: Back to
0: that's
1: back.
0: right. And so why they did that, I think it came down to player availability more broadly, as in no one could come
1: Yeah.
0: because both the women and the men
1: Yeah.
0: were playing.
1: Gee, you got a good memory. Yeah. I must admit, if they'd awarded it, I wouldn't have even, to be honest, remembered. And this is
0: Shows you how much
1: correct. It's like,
0: how much it's in the psychology.
1: yeah,
0: Can you
1: it's
0: name the last five AB medalists?
1: no, and this is
0: Can you name the last five Brownlow medalists?
1: correct. Absolutely, you
0: Okay,
1: could.
0: go for it, just quickly on the spot.
1: so last year was Rao, then it was Cripps, then it was Neil, then it was Cripps again, then it was Neil again.
0: There you go.
1: Yeah.
0: So, honestly, if I mean, you've only got 11 players to choose from, and so. With the Australian team more broadly, Mitch Marsh, because he made a great speech. But aside from, I think that was 2 years ago now. Who won it last year? Travis Head, probably. Now I'm scratching my head before Mitch Marsh. Like maybe it was Cummins, maybe it was Head, maybe it was Khawaja. Don't know. I mean, and it's hard to follow across formats. It's just
1: Yeah.
0: it was cricket trying to be AFL, and it doesn't work.
1: Yep. Shout out to Ollie Wines, who I missed. I just looked it up. He actually won in 2021. Neil won in 2020.
0: Ooh, and
1: So
0: you say
1: he's a nice guy. He'll forgive me. Don't worry about
0: okay.
1: that. Back to the emails. Callan from WA, who's in Paris. Can Ed explain why England can't find a spinner through the county system? It feels like since Swan, there's been nothing.
0: There has been nothing. And that's not to say one thing we know is spinners bloom late, and so maybe Bashir is going to be a great test spinner. As a reminder, he's effectively taken as many test wickets as Jofra Archer in effectively the same amount of tests. And so

0: it's kind of hard to put your finger on him specifically and say he's going to be it or not it. But if you look back over the last 15 years, they haven't really produced a world-class spinner. So what goes into that? Well, more broadly, there's a trend in cricket that white ball skills are diverging so far away from red ball skills. And so there's an incentive for young players to maximize their white ball opportunities. And that is to the detriment of your skill set. And secondly is, county cricket earlier in the year before the 100 kicks in, or the T20, the white ball in the middle of the year, you don't want to be bowling spin in April in Nottingham, let me tell you. So there's probably only not even 2 months at the end of the year. There's 6 weeks at the end of the year and 3 weeks before the white ball kicks off when spinners become effective. And so they just don't do the bowling. And so what do they try and do? They try and learn how to dart the ball in and maximize contracts. And there's no incentive. And you could say the same a little bit has impacted Australia.
1: 100%. And then what, once every
0: So I
1: four,
0: don't think it's unique to England.
1: And then once every 4 years, we're looking in the cupboard going, where's all our spinning options to take to India?
0: At least I think we've done a better job in bringing some spinners through and the encouragement, whether it's Rocchioli or Kuhneman, Swepson. So
1: But we are,
0: we also have a concentrated talent base. We've got six teams, so it's easier to do that. So, I mean, it's interesting, but I don't think England are necessarily flying solo here.
1: And I think this coaching group in particular has done a pretty good job at keeping in mind the India tour coming up and, every opportunity they get to try and blood some of these guys. So it's not so sudden every 4 years that all of a sudden that becomes our focus, because history tells you it's a really tough place for Australian teams to go and win. So if this generation, for all they've achieved, are part of that, that is something they haven't done, and it's something that very few teams in history can say that they have achieved to win a test series there. So all of that's it. Richard says, you guys miss shouting out Moses Enriquez, 21-year career, great contributor and leader for New South Wales and Australian cricket. I thought we mentioned he was going to go play for Portugal and the T20s coming up, but hey, hats off to Moses Enriquez.
0: Again, I mean, I was lucky enough to speak at the Steve Waugh Medal when he was a triple centurion, so 100 first-class games for New South Wales, 100 one-day games, and 100 T20 games, which a phenomenal achievement. One of my great friends, a phenomenal cricketer. Could he have had a better international career? Perhaps, but there was a bloke called Shane Watson that kind of was in his way. Again, when we're talking about all-rounders, dominant skills, his body probably let him down at times with the ball, but a phenomenal captain, great leader, great human. Domestic cricket's worse off for him not playing anymore.
1: Hear, hear. Absolutely. Teddy, appreciate the hit out. We got more emails we'll get to next week, I promise. Keep them coming through. We'll pick out the best ones and we'll read them out and have a conversation around them. If you've got an interesting debate point for us, the email address is also in the show notes. Have a good week, Teddy. Chat to you next.
0: Thanks, Corb.

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0: ABC News. Hello, I'm William Howard Evans. A prominent constitutional lawyer says federal MP Luke Gosling could be kicked out of his federal parliament seat if he's convicted of assaulting the Northern Territory administrator. This morning, Mr. Gosling was arrested and charged with two counts of assault against the administrator, which arose from an alleged incident at a Darwin community festival earlier this month. He denies the allegations. Professor of Constitutional Law Anne Toomey says the maximum penalty of 14 years imprisonment for the charges would mean the member for Solomon would lose his seat.
1: Depends not necessarily on the actual punishment that you get for being convicted, but it depends on what effectively the maximum punishment is.
0: The Shadow Defence Minister says the Defence Industry Minister's comments regarding the US submarine rotation in Western Australia could cause confusion in Washington. On 7:30 last night, Pat Conroy suggested under AUKUS the presence of American and British submarines in WA will come to an end in the early 2030s. He's since clarified that US and UK subs will continue to operate out of HMAS Stirling once the formal rotations come to an end. However, James Patterson says Mr. Conroy needs to admit he made a mistake.
2: It's extraordinary that on national television, while in the United States, Pat Conroy has effectively issued a public eviction notice to the US Navy before they've even arrived here at Stirling.
0: Victoria's chief vet says the state's first case of H5 bird flu was identified by a member of the public. Victoria's first suspected case of the deadly H5N1 strain has been detected in a greater crested tern found in Portland in the state's west. Chief Veterinary Officer Graham Cook says surveillance efforts rely heavily on the public reporting dead or injured birds.
3: They're asking really for the public to keep on reporting dead and injured birds because that is how we will understand the extent of this first detection and whether it is moving into other birds in our native ecosystem.
0: The United Nations is urging all parties to return to negotiations following the latest round of renewed strikes between the US and Iran. The US military says it's hit dozens of targets in response to Iran's firing on US bases in Jordan and its ships in the Strait of Hormuz. Iranian state media reports the islands of Keshem and Abadan, both central to the oil industry, are among the areas hit. UN spokesperson Farhan Haq says the region cannot afford to see the conflict escalate.
4: If the parties do not return to negotiations, you could have a widening of the conflict. And that seems to be what has been happening in recent hours and could get us into a much worse situation even than before.
0: Kuwait's military says an Iranian strike has hit a building for a Chinese firm, killing a worker. It says the strike severely damaged the building in the country's north without elaborating. Iran has not yet commented. At least 13 people have died during a Russian missile and drone attack on Ukraine, hours after President Volodymyr Zelensky warned that Russia had been preparing for a massive attack. The BBC's Ali McDonnell has more.
5: The onslaught of ballistic missiles and drones lasted for hours. Explosions were first reported in Kyiv. Several fires broke out and the authorities urged people to remain in shelters. As the night went on, waves of cruise missiles and drones were reported heading for targets across the country, first to the central cities of Dnipro and Kryvyi Rih, but soon as far west as Lviv, where two apartment buildings have been damaged. The authorities there say many people have been injured and several are trapped under the rubble.
0: Russia's defence ministry says its forces struck what it called military facilities across Ukraine, as well as three cargo ships. In sport, Canberra Raiders prop Josh Papali'i says he's undecided if he will make himself available for the Rugby League World Cup at the end of the year. The 34-year-old is eligible to play for Samoa or the Cook Islands. Papali'i has announced the 2026 season will be his last for the Raiders, but has not yet said what he will do next season.
6: Yeah, I've got to get through these five games first. And I know the emotional, you know, toll will take on me when I'm saying my goodbyes here. Yeah, we'll see. I can play for the Cook Islands as well, so we'll see what happens there.
0: Plus, a signed Argentina soccer shirt worn by Lionel Messi at the World Cup has been sold at auction for $95,000. You're up to date with the very latest ABC News. More news is available at any time on ABC Listen.
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11: AFL Saturday on ABC Sport. Your calls on 1300 558 222. I'm pleased to say that the Brownlow medalist, premiership player, he's a Gary Ayres medalist. He's done it all in the game. Former president of the Players Association. He is the captain of Geelong. Patrick Dangerfield joins us on ABC Sport across the country. Patrick, congratulations on the win last night.
12: G'day, boys. Thanks for having me.
11: First of all, how's the body? We saw you getting some work done on the calf and looked like you'd hurt your groin on the run. How'd you pull up this morning?
12: A little bit sore this morning, so icing up at home, overlooking Nick's holiday home, actually.
13: Just of course you are.
12: Looking out just beautifully.
14: You don't get over into the drink, Paddy? You don't get over into the drink? Come on, mate.
13: Of course he does. He gets in the water pretty quick, don't you, Paddy?
12: I will be, Lukey. No, certainly that's been this morning already. Normally it's a mixture of sauna and beach, but a little bit tinged today, so leave the heat out of it.
11: Will you play on Thursday night?
12: Not sure. See how Monday goes, Corbin. I think there's one thing to play, there's another thing to make sure you perform and, you know, and execute. You need to do that against a team like Collingwood, who are obviously playing exceptional footy at the moment. So I'll get scans Monday and then have a bit of a better picture on sort of where my duck is at and go from there.
13: Paddy, just a couple of, well, two questions. One is about the future, and we might come back to that in your re-signing. The second one is, and we're quite used to this with Geelong, is that you may have been, I don't know whether you're taken by surprise, but Melbourne speed and everything about them in the first quarter, but it didn't take long, and I wouldn't have thought that Chris Scott needed to say a great deal outside of the fact that you, as captain, would say a lot to your player group in regard to then you put them into the trench and they couldn't get out and then you just absolutely strangled them. Is that be fair to say?
12: Yeah, it was interesting, Nick. So they started really well, and I remember, I reckon it might have been the 4 or 5 minute mark, I said to Mark Blitzarves, and we're really fortunate, we've got a lot of experienced players that understand scenario base really quite well, and we were talking about after those first two, I said to Mark, if they kick the next one, we might pull the trigger, and if they don't like it from the box, they can just change it, we might put you behind the ball, what do you think? Just to try and stem this avalanche of movement, because they look pretty menacing early. But I think one of the things that we haven't executed, you know, probably in that middle block for us where we lost 5 of 6, I think it was, when teams had the momentum, they really put scoreboard ascendancy on. And I felt like Melbourne had the ascendancy, but we were able to wrestle the scoreboard momentum back to within a manageable margin.
13: Yeah. And the newer players coming in, we know that Cameron and we know that Holmes and these sort of players are vital, but given the state of your seconds that are sitting on top of the ladder, I think you only lost 1 or 2 games, clearly you've got players to pick from. And to be able to pick some of those young players, they seem to slot in very well.
12: Yeah, they do, Mick. I think, I'm sure the coaches would elaborate if they were asked around. You know, there's different mechanisms to pull when you don't have the Cameron mechanism or the Holmes mechanism. It does become more system-based. And every team is reliant upon their best players. But when you don't have, you know, two of the very best, it does double down on the importance of system. And we've had some players come in that really had to bide their time in the VFL. Jai Clark's a really good example. And the last 2 weeks, you know, he's really helped our ground. Our ground balls cross half back, which
13: can I just jump in there? He's also got a very, very good solid nose when the rib cage is open too. That's one of the best tackles you've seen
12: does. Queenscliff boy, they breed them tough down there. and you need to be, you know, you need to be that dogged intensity down there. And when there's a good tackle to be made, you've got to make it. So
13: yeah.
12: He's one example, but there's others that have come into the team and really performed. And, you know, we've just got to get the next bit right, and that's win the next game and set ourselves up as best we can in the back end.
14: So you mentioned system there, Paddy, and by virtue of having those players who probably have a bit more freedom, like you mentioned out. I want to ask, there's been a lot of commentary this week about system versus identifying a tag or a run with player, and you guys are lucky that you've got, I think, the best run with player in the competition. What's your view on that? I mean, there's someone who's been tagged for a high proportion of his career as well. Tell us about the balance there around system versus Oishin just locking someone away, and clearly with an eye to next Thursday night. Tell us about that balance.
12: Yeah, well, it is a balance, Luke. I think you've got to have the players to be able to execute it. So sometimes I think, you know, if it's system-based, it's like, well, we could run someone with player X, but they just may not be capable of really executing it to a high standard. So we're going to lose someone in our formation that may not actually get the job done in nullifying. So what are they to the team? We're really fortunate. We feel like we've got a few players that can do that role. But, you know, in particularly Oishin, who's you know, playing some outstanding footy. I think he'd be going quite well in a best and fairest at the moment. And he's quite unique because he's boxy in his build, but he runs exceptionally well. He's got great acceleration. So if you were trying to design the, you know, the ultimate athlete to take on a player like Cozzy Pickett, who is just, I think Nick mentioned it off the top of the intro, my God, he is frightening. So trying to quell someone's influence like that, you're never totally going to nullify it, but I thought Osh did a pretty damn good job.
13: Well, he did a pretty good job.
14: Yeah, we're speaking about athletes at the other end of the scale. Is it Shannon Neal's time to shine? Has he got 4 weeks and then hopefully another four now? I mean, I just thought he was too good for them last night and probably left a few out there. It was a career high, I think, 5 goals. But is it, and I'm sure, you know, you've been spending a fair bit of time with him, playing a bit forward, more forward this year without Jezza, is it his time to shine?
12: I think so. I think we've been pretty, you know, bullish on the fact that it's, because Jez roams at various stages, like he's the go-to, he's the man down there that spends the vast majority of time, and he's a phenomenal athlete, first and foremost, and I think his footy is really starting to improve rapidly, and he's such a diligent player, almost to his own detriment at times, because he came into our side and had trained with Tom Hawkins, who was the master architect of setting up our structure as a forward line. And Shannon has seen that as, I'm going to really help the forward line in that capacity. So he puts the team almost above himself at various stages. And I suppose there's been a little bit of, mate, you can just launch at the ball. Like, the structure can be right sometimes, it can be wrong sometimes. Just attack it. And when he does that, my God, he's a pretty special player. We're fortunate to have him.
11: Patrick Dangerfield with us on ABC Sport across the country. Patrick, you signed a deal seemingly during the week, at least it was announced leading into the game last night when we learnt about it. So you'll get play on into a 20th season in 2027. What's the motivation for you in going on? And obviously the 400 games off there in the distance, is that part of it?
14: And is it a coincidence that it fell on the same day that LeBron's announced that he's going to go?
12: 400 has genuinely zero to do with it. I just love the game. I love turning up to training and even the bad games where you played poorly and you lost. It's still, I think, the best job in the world. And I think there's more wins to be gotten, and that's sort of how I see it. So, I love the building. I've loved my entire journey. You know, I laugh listening to Mick now. I remember being interviewed by Mick in 2007 at draft camp. Like, it's just, you know, footy's such an amazing thing, and I think, you know, it's obviously provided you with a hell of a lot, Luke, and Mick being in the game an incredible long time. So, you know, it provides different things for different people. You know, I'm sure it's better than stacking shells, Corbin. Like, we're all fortunate to be involved in the industry.
11: Absolutely. Patrick Dangerfield, the Geelong captain, with us on ABC Sport. Curly, one for you, Patrick, with your AFLPA hat on. And I know you've put that to one side now as the former president of the Players Association.
12: I'm out, mate. I am out.
14: No comment.
11: Have you got any... see if you've got an answer for me on this front, because it is an important issue for the game. Obviously, the episode that happened with Isaac Quaynor back on Thursday night at Adelaide Oval, and Andrew Dillon has made it really part of his brief that he... He's clearly handing out public sanctions for players that use homophobic slurs on field. I guess, what would you tell a player that receives a homophobic slur on the field right now? Because seemingly, from the evidence that's in front of us, a guy that is on the receiving end of one of those is treated like that by a crowd in Adelaide. So what would you tell a player that receives a homophobic slur?
12: Look, I think it's a tough one in terms of... I think you've got to... The right thing is always the right thing, as uncomfortable as it may be. Now, the game relies on the passion of the fans, and that is a critical part of why the game is so great. And most crowds and supporter bases are quite parochial, regardless of, you know, what the incident has been, whether it's been reporting of a homophobic slur, whether it's a suspension in a tackle like that, they will defend their own to the hilt. And, you know, I understand the disappointment, but I also think we have to sit ourselves in the seat of a supporter, and for many that is their release. And I'm not saying booing a player is the right way to go about it, but I still think we want to make sure it's a supportive environment. But you know, people are entitled to support and cheer on their teams as well, so it's a bit of a funny one, I think.
11: Mm. Patrick, congratulations on the win last night on the one-year extension into a 20th season. We get to watch you go around again and play footy for another year in 2027. Appreciate your time, as always, on ABC Sport.
13: Good on you, Pat.
12: Good on you, guys. Thanks for having me.
11: Patrick Dangerfield with us there, the captain of Geelong. It's a hell of a run, 20 years in the system.
14: I think also the way that he plays and has played over 20 years, that to me, and I'm not...
13: He doesn't dodge the pack. He doesn't dodge the tackle. He doesn't dodge the hit. Like even last night, that was a big hit at centre.
14: That's what I mean. Without being disrespectful or too flippant, if he gets to 400... It's the hardest 400 games out of any of the, you think about, you know, they're all amazing players, freak players, and clearly Scotty's a nice comp, isn't he? He's a couple of years older, but when you compare the way just purely physically, the amount of hits and the way that Scott's played his 400 to Patrick,
11: there's not a amazing player like him in the 400.
14: No, and he's you always say, Mick, you know, blessed with good pair, you know, blessed genetically, Paddy, right. Built, you know, if you talk about Oisin Mullen, if you're going to create out of a lab the perfect AFL footballer, Paddy's not far off it.
13: No, exactly. You know, exactly. An
14: unbelievable athlete himself. But
11: and remembering back last year's prelim, what he did there.
13: It was unbelievable.
11: The end of his 18th season, if he's still
13: got it. Well, he won the game for him.
11: Amazing. Sometimes.

0: 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Join me to explore the psychology behind the biggest questions in our lives, from relationships to stress levels to solving crime.
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3: The ball was passed to Laurie Cunningham on the left wing. The crowd started booing and jeering at the lithe, athletic Cunningham, as they had many of the black players in this game. He played it off and into the penalty box for Tony Brown. Brown then dispatches the ball with his left foot with brilliant economy into the bottom right of the goal. Manchester United 1, West Bromwich Albion 1.
4: On a cold and wet December day in 1978, England's most famous club, Manchester United, are being beaten at home by 5-3. They're losing to an exciting, up-and-coming team, West Bromwich Albion, who don't just have good players, but also three groundbreaking role model footballers in their team.
3: Ben Cunningham, having beaten two men, slipped it in low for Cyril Regis, who brilliantly back-heeled the ball to Len Cantello. What a shot. West Brom go 2-1 ahead.
4: Those three players, Laurie Cunningham, Cyril Regis and Brendan Batson, were exciting stars. But they shared another thing in common, the colour of their skin. They were the sons of Caribbean immigrants who came to Britain in the 1960s and were among the first black British players to play top-flight football in England.
5: There was four black guys in the whole of the Premiership. Having three in one team was absolutely radical. It was unheard of. To have three in one side was strange to the eye, to say the least.
4: Cyril Regis, a muscular forward and a scorer of spectacular goals, was the youngest of the trio.
5: The support we got from the Albion fans from the first time I stepped foot on the pitch, and Laurie and myself, was total support, total adulation and respect and appreciation. But you can imagine from other teams, it was a mixture of, can we put them off because of their colour? Plus, we're given racial abuse as well. Chants, monkey chants, calling all sorts of names, bananas in the pitch. For a good few years, but that's how we had to handle it. We had to handle this and say, well, you know, I'm going to show you how good I am. I'm going to get angry about what you're saying to me, but I'm going to use it as motivation.
4: West Brom had an extrovert, larger-than-life manager, who had a fondness for big coats, jewellery and a seemingly constant stream of snappy one-liners. His name was Ron Atkinson, affectionately known by his players as Big Ron. And Atkinson was particularly quick to spot the media potential of linking his three black footballers to a famous American girl singing trio who were on tour in the UK. Their name? The Three Degrees.
6: And that's how we got the nickname The Three Degrees, because it was Ron who thought up the publicity stunt because The Three Degrees were appearing in Birmingham.
4: Brendan Batson.
6: I think he may have actually used it before, but it hadn't really been picked up. I think it was him who thought the idea with The Three Degrees appearing in Birmingham, that he did a big publicity shot around it, and that's when it really caught hold.
4: The photo shoot was duly arranged at West Bromwich Albion's ground, with the girls stepping delicately onto the muddy pitch wearing West Brom shirts, while the players wore the girls' fur coats. Ron Atkinson.
7: They came up training with us and they appeared. We played Everton, beat them 1-0 here, and they did do the draw on the pitch at half-time and everything.
5: It was cheesy, you know, Sir Regis, Brendan and Laurie in fur coats and the singers in Albion strips, and he made a load of pictures, but it stood the test of time, funnily enough.
3: And then another goal worthy of a brilliant game. Cunningham put through to Regis. The defender's tackle was too late, and Cunningham's shot left United goalkeeper Bailey absolutely stranded. It's 4-3 to West Bromwich Albion.
5: Well, I think it was 2-3 days after we'd done the photo shoot, they came to watch the game. They were reciprocal. I mean, they come to watch the game, we go and watch the Three Degrees, because they had a couple of really top-class singles that have been very, very well known.

0: together.
1: Then after that night, we got invited back to a party. They had a special party, their last show in town. We all went to the show. It was good fun. They were great. They were great girls. I mean, they were, you know, they're very, they loved the association as well, I'm sure.
2: Lived in quite different worlds. Back in the 1970s, footballers did not earn the huge sums they do today.
3: At the end, on the way home, I got into my brown Allegro. It was made by Rover. It was a dreadful colour, but it was free. And the singers went home in a Daimler limousine. They had a chauffeur who drove them back to London. So that was the difference in terms of the glamour and the finances back in the 70s.
2: It wouldn't be a shock now, would it, for a footballer to marry a pop star or to be associated with a pop star? It's quite a common thing. Back then, it was really unusual.
3: Absolutely. It's norm now when you see Piqué and Shakira, Beckham and Posh and a lot of footballers with stars and models. And so back then, it was quite radical.
4: With just a few minutes to go, Cunningham was away, running again for the goal mouth. He passes to Brown and Cyril Regis comes from nowhere. A deadly finish with his right foot. West Brom have beaten Manchester United 5-3.
3: He stayed a troubled name for a year or two because Laurie Cunningham left and went to Real Madrid for £900,000. And that was the original 3 Degrees. But after that, we had Remy Moses, another black player in 1881. He came through, a really good play. And so it kind of lingered. That was another 3 Degrees, but the originals was always myself, Laurie and Brendan.
2: One way or another, the 3 Degrees are still touring, the singing group. For you, as the 3 Degrees players, that very quickly split apart, didn't it?
3: You can sing for 20, 30, 40, 50 years and still have a career. But in a football life, it's very short. I mean, I played for 19 years, but nowadays the average footballer is 10 years. I just think about the good times we had. Sadly, Laurie Cunningham, you know, passed away in a car crash. Brendan's still around. He's still working for the Football Association as a consultant. Yeah, I'm a football agent. The great thing is we've got a history with West Brom. We've got a career history. We've managed to play football, a thing that we love to do for a long time. Had great memories, great legacies, great games. And I say to a lot of people, all you can leave is great memories. You know, that game, that goal, because the things change.

0: Either way, when you mention the name The Three Degrees, you're just as likely to find somebody reminiscing about football in the 1970s as you are about music.
1: It wasn't said in to poke fun at us in any way. I think it was just, it sort of captured imagination at the time. I think it was because of the quality of the football that it stuck. I think if we were at the bottom of the league, they wouldn't be making such a fuss about it, but we were riding high, we were playing a very exciting football. It's one of those things you just have to smile about it and say, well, that was part of your life.
2: It's a term of endearment, because it was a golden age. It was a good period for Albion and for black players, breaking down racial barriers, playing good football, scoring good goals, entertaining the fans.
0: Have you worn a fur coat since?
2: No, Big Run's won a couple of fur coats, but not myself.
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11: From 45 and right.
9: Vicious effort, unbelievable!
11: The left foot is a goal!
9: Oh, yeah! Rosen kicks on goal! The prancing pony!
11: What a goal!
9: He's off and running from 45 to get the party started! It's bouncing, it's through! Bailey Smith, he'll want the cameras on him right now!
7: Night camera action, baby!
9: Loads up from 55. That's a monster bomb.
12: 40 metres out. Oh. Snaps towards goal. What a beautiful finish.
13: Baker goes square. Goes for glory.
9: He eyes the goals and sends it home.
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9: Gathers, snaps, goal.
14: She's just football at her best.
9: Took them all on and said, I'll have some of these.
13: Bailey pinches his pocket and bang, bang, bang. That's the price you pay against the Premier.
9: Watson snaps. Oh, Watson puts it through. And the Wizard arrives precisely on time.
5: He's built for the big stage.
9: On his left boot, his kick is good.
10: AFL. Inside 50, off the step, turns and goes bang.
13: And snap.
10: There, some bravery through the middle of the ground.
13: How good is that?
9: What a goal!
13: He wastes no time. He whacks it through for another.
9: It doesn't have to be your night, but it can be your moment.
13: Hands it to Charlie Cameron. He can walk it in. Show him your tail lights, Charlie.
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7: You take a seat because it don't get better than this.
9: A top six eliminator in July. It is the Geelong Cats 11-8 on the season, coming off a win against the informed Demons, while Collingwood are half a game ahead of them on the premiership table and coming off their best win of the season so far with victory over Adelaide last Thursday night. It is the on-ramp to round 21, just four games left for each of the teams in the home and away season. Great to have you with us. Thursday night footy on ABC Sport. Corbin Middlemass, Matt Clench, Adam Ramanaskas, Brett Delidio and Ben Cameron in the house. There are no late changes, which is perhaps the first surprise. So Craig McRae did say in his press conference Sam Swadlin would play. Listed as an emergency last night, the teenager is not in Collingwood's final team. While for the Cats, Sam De Koning, who was a laid out with illness, he too was an emergency. He too is not playing. My name's Corbin Middlemass. Matt Clinch is here to call the footy with me. Hello, Clinchy.
15: Good evening, Corby. Good evening, everyone. Yes, 2 days from the last month of the home and away season. And as we enter what feels like a Melbourne Cup race, the straight is always longer than what you think it is. And for Collingwood and Geelong, they're taking full toll of that. The Magpies have got their season going. They've won their last six on the bounce, and yet Geelong has been one of those bogey sides. They've only beaten two of the top 10 sides, so we'll be intrigued to see, can they turn the tables tonight? And for Geelong, at one stage, they looked like they might be a top four side, and they sort of had their stumbles with their injuries as well. And without Jeremy Cameron and Max Holmes, the question is can the Cats start to climb the ladder when it means the most? And that little marquee battle within the battle, Nick Dacos, one of the greatest players in the game, against Oisin Mullen, one of the great taggers of the game. So who will prevail tonight? I feel like that's going to tell a bit of part of the story as to who might prevail at the end of the day.
9: The Cats way too good for them back in round nine, so a nine-goal victory that night. But bit's changed since then. There's no Max Holmes and no Jeremy Cameron for the second week running. And for just the second time since 2021, for that matter, they've played a lot of footy with either Cameron or Holmes, and more often than not, both of them in the lineup. I mentioned it as part of the intro. This man's back with us, which I'm pleased to say. He's an All-Australian best and fairest winner, the whole nine, number one pick, one of the best analysts going around in the game, the Richmond superstar, GWS footballer, Brett Dilidio. Hello, Lids.
1: Great to be back, and thanks for having me. It's such a big game, too. I'm pumped to be here on a Thursday night. I struggled to get into the box with Benny Cameron's chest poked out that far because of his call on Oisin Mullen and how good of a tagger he has been. He called it way back in round two or three, so he has been beating that chest until it's been bruised on the way in today. But I'm pumped to be back. I've had a little refresher. I've been overseas and escaped this stinking weather that we've had here in Melbourne, but good to be back in the box with you boys.
9: It's been fresh, hasn't it? It's been pretty cold. So 11 to 9 degrees is the forecast swing during game time tonight. It's 11 degrees currently. The good news is there's no chance of rain during game time. So it's good news ahead of the Cats and the Pies. And just repeating, no late change. The youngest Essendon Premiership player on planet Earth, Adam Ramanauskas, is in the house again. Hello, Ram.
15: Good evening to all. It's nice to have Lids back, actually. So he conveniently went away when... we had a couple of Thursday nights down the highway.
9: So, long way down
15: there. Yeah, and I spoke to him about one of my trips down there. It took me 2.5 hours to get down there, and he's laughing at me.
9: Yeah.
15: So, but no, it's a terrific night for football. It is a bit fresh, but it's there's no rain around, and this is a terrific game. I'm really looking forward to it. Collingwood are in really good nick at the moment, stunning form, and I think the Cats... they might time their run still, I think.
9: Ooh. We've been sweating over the release of round 23 and 24. And the first thing I think most of the Thursday night crew looked at was Geelong and making sure there was no games there on a Thursday.
15: Yeah, Lids would have been away, don't worry.
9: Yeah, I would have organised something. Just a quick one on tonight. So we've got a boatload of guests to join us. The chief executive of the Magpies, Craig Kelly's going to stop by for a chat. James Riley from Geelong, so we'll speak to him. And Greg Swan, the EGM of footy at the AFL, is going to stop by any minute now. But set it up for us tonight. Clinchy touched on the yes. Mullen-Dacos matchup. How much of the night do you think lives in that particular battle?
1: Oh, a huge part. Oh, I think the only way Collingwood win is if Nick Dacos has a big game. And that's not, I'm not underselling their pressure and the way they're coached and the way they set up defensively. But I think if he can't generate enough ball in the middle of the ground and really give them some forward thrust, but then get on the scoreboard himself, I think that'll go a long way towards Geelong getting this job done. But that'll be an enthralling battle. But then, you know, I'm just interested to see, like, can Bailey Smith stand up against probably an Ed Allen? I reckon that's probably the way that goes. And my young fella, Connor O'Sullivan, mate, I'm keen to see whether he can back it up two weekends in a row where he really good last week. Can he go again, you know, this week and play, you know, a pivotal role for the Cats?
9: So, interestingly, last time they met, he had 29, Nick, but only two clearances, and I think his player rating was, like, the 30th rated player on the ground. So, I guess we probably think if you do a shutdown role, you limit someone to, like, you know, 10 to 12 disposals. It's not necessarily that.
1: It's impact.
9: But it's making sure how you curb his...
15: Well, I think ultimately with Nick is what ball does he get forward of centre? That's where he does a lot of his damage or clearance, as you mentioned, you know, with his hands. He's quite elite with his hands, how quick they are with Jordan Degoe. So I think if Oisin Mullen can push him wide, can get him backwards of centre...
1: Don't let double ups.
15: Yeah,
1: I reckon that's a
15: right.
1: big one.
15: That's exactly right.
1: Don't let him get take kickouts and then go three, four possessions down the ground.
15: That's what Naz does.
1: Yeah.
15: So everyone goes, oh, Naz gets a lot of his footy in the back half, but he doubles up in the back half and the ball is then forward. Whereas if you keep, because Nick's not a long kick. He's not a 60 meter kick. He wants to get it 30 and then go again and try to get it. So look, that's a terrific matchup. I guess Bailey Smith you mentioned, but I'm probably looking for other Geelong players. I think we're so used to seeing the names that you mentioned, but I think it's time for a few others to sort of start. Tanner Bruin, I want to see him really come out and have a big game. Now I get it, he missed last year. You know, I reckon Ollie Dempsey's just been paddling a little bit the last sort of month. Yep. He's still playing quite well, but can he stand up and go to another level? You know, Jack Henry was such a good player in that premiership year. He's tailed off a little bit. Can he sort of go, okay, you know, I'm a really main piece of this team. So there's a lot of
6: Geelong players that are just rock solid. You know you're going to get a great performance out of them. Tom Stewart, Blitzards, etc. But it's probably that just that next generation to see tonight. Well, can they take them and drive them through a final series?
15: Both of the sides have had to really reimagine their forward line. Chris Scott has the bragging rights over Craig McRae. He's won five of the last seven between the two coaches. And yet, Jeremy Cameron being out of that forward line, all the pressure goes to Shannon Neal. Brad Maynard missing for Collingwood.
1: Yep.
15: And yet, Craig McRae had Collingwood's highest score of the season last week. So can they build something with Dan McStay, Tim Membry, some small forwards to support, knowing they're missing Jamie Elliott, who's so important to their forward line. But Geelong also have some pretty mobile and versatile forward lines as well. So the matchups tonight are going to be so curious as to who can take their chances, because when they last met back in May, Geelong had that little period where they kicked seven unanswered goals after half-time, and that was the difference in the two sides.
1: Well, I think we speak about the Mullen v. Dacos matchup, but the Scott v. McRae matchup in the coaches' boxes, that's as intriguing as, and I think these are two of the best coaches in the game in terms of being able to get the most out of their side when they're missing some key pieces. And that's, you know, when you can do that and you can, you know, motivate but also put the pieces in place to make sure that your team consistently performs, I think that's what intrigues me the most out of this game.
8: It's a good call out, because McRae, if anything, is that plug-and-play system, isn't it? It's, you know, one soldier out, one soldier in, and they play a particular way. Whereas Chris Scott's almost like a chameleon in his team. They constantly change what they do to try and combat the opposition. Yeah. So it's a fascinating technique.
6: I think what's been most impressive with Collingwood over the last couple of weeks has been sort of success by committee, really. And you look at Puncher, you look at Harvey Harrison, West comes into the team, Anderson, Allen, like guys that you don't regularly hear about. That are playing well.
1: They're doing a job.
8: Yep. Thursday night footy on ABC Sport. There's no late change. It is Collingwood and Geelong. An interesting way to start the night as well to keep in mind. So teams are going to run out literally minutes before the start of play, run straight into positions. We'll tell you more about that.
15: What is the song going to be? That's what we're waiting to find out. Collingwood want their new anthem as the side runs out. And we're not 100% sure what we're going to get. So never tear us apart is what Port Adelaide found. What's Collingwood's version of that going to be?
8: One thing we know is that the coin toss has already been done. So Geelong have won that. They're going to kick towards the punt right end of the ground.
1: Is that right?
8: Already done the coin
1: toss.
8: Where'd
1: they do it?
8: 6 p.m. in the press conference room.
1: Did they?
8: So they'll be straight out into positions in the game.
1: I don't mind it. I like it. It's great.
8: We're about 50 minutes away from that. Corbin Middlemass, Matt Clinch, Adam Ramanaskas, Brett Delidio, your call team for Thursday night footy. We'll check in with Ben Cameron in just a moment. And the EGM of football performance is the official title. Essentially, he's the footy boss at the AFL. Greg Swan joins us. Greg, appreciate your time.
16: Thanks for having me, gents.
8: It's almost a year, I think, since you were appointed, and you obviously had time with have your feet under the desk now. How is it different, I guess, than the role that you thought it would be? Because we hear a lot from people at Clubland thinking, what are they doing over there at AFL House? And the famous old saying about, you know, no one barracks for the AFL. How is it different from what you thought it would be?
16: No, that's stronger than you thought, that no one barracks for the AFL. You get asked that a lot. I think the biggest difference, when you're in Clubland, you've just got one focus, which is just the club. So you just barrel on and do what's best for your club. When you're in the AFL, what you find, like, and you're right. Like, I used to be frustrated at how long things would take, or you couldn't get an answer, or, but when you get in there, a lot of the things you do, you pull a lever here and it has an effect over there that you haven't factored in. So it might be, you know, you change a rule here for a club, and then it has an effect on a different effect on a different club, and so you've got to sort of marry those things up. So that's probably the biggest difference, that, yeah, just the focus is on 18 clubs rather than one. That's the thing you have to factor in. But look, no, I really enjoyed it. It's been, I think it was a year on Wednesday, last Wednesday. So, it's gone pretty quick. And, yeah, we changed those rules at the start of the year, and that's been probably my focus to hopefully see how they're working. But, you know, we're really happy with where it's gone, like from a, you know, viewership, attendances, all going well, you know, less stoppages, higher scoring. We think no one likes the stand rule, but we think the stand rule's good. I think it allows the Stars to play well. I mean, we'll come here tonight and watch Nick Dacos and things, and the game's a lot more open. As I said, with the stoppages, there's ability to hold those sort of guys and scrag them and things, but the game's flowing, and those guys, you know, Cozzy and Nasir and Maxi Holmes and all the good players, we think it's helped them as well. So, you know, and the scoring's up, and So the things we tried to do, I think, have worked in the main pretty well.
8: Oh, I love the stand rule.
6: Yeah, I like the stand rule also.
16: Good on you, Rammer.
8: You got some support here. I think, if anything, the stand rule's just got a PR battle, that the detractors are loud voices and so they talk about it a lot.
16: It's a good point.
8: I loved you on, I think it was 360 a couple of weeks ago, or maybe a Genesetters, and you rolled in and you had some examples of what the game looked like previously.
16: Yeah.
8: It was a great reminder for people. Yeah. It almost feels like, when we do see examples of the ball pinging around, nobody stops and goes, see, if it wasn't for the stand rule, that wouldn't have happened. So it was
16: a good point.

0: Well, in the main is to effectively to allow the person with the ball to have a better opportunity to hit a 45 or get out. So the guy who's sprinting through, he can sort of dart off and cut the 45 off or whatever. So if you make him stand, he can't do that. And again, in the main, we're just trying to make the ball move and allow them to move quicker.
1: My question on that is, the umpire's choosing
0: the person, rather than
1: the player's probably not even thinking that I've got to stand on the mark.
0: Well, initially, we didn't name the player, like, you know, stop rammer or whatever. Yeah. We said it's up to you. But then that created a bit of confusion. So now the umpies, like, you've seen a couple where there's two guys on the mark. They'll just say, you know, lids, come out. And we've sort of a bit more common sense towards it. So I think that's helped it as well. I mean, if I look at it now from early in the year to where it is now, it's a lot better. The umpies, like, they'll ping it if they call stand, and the person doesn't. But if there's a bit of, you know, if they move back a bit and come forward, you know, if they've let that go. They're not as gung-ho. And we probably told them to be pretty hard on it early doors so that people understood it. And as we've got through the year, I think it's been adjudicated better and the players have got better at doing it.
1: Swanee, the arc is obviously another point of conjecture or point of conversation. I believe that you've had club GMs in there, senior assistant coaches in there, AFLW staff in there, just for them to understand what you guys are seeing. How has that all played out?
0: I think they've been...
1: It's been a great connection, I imagine.
0: Pleasantly surprised at how, you know, what happens in there. I think that now the upside is we get the new cameras next week. So I'm not a technical person, but at the moment I think we've got 50 frames and these are 200 frames, so you'll be able to see, you know, whether you've cut your fingernails or not on the vision. So hopefully that makes it easier to, you know, see the touches and the whether it was and it wasn't, and it won't be blurry and it'll be very clear, and you'll be able to do it a lot quicker than we do it now because of the probably the quality. You do have to look at two or three different angles. With the new cameras, we're hoping that you'll just see it once and it'll be so definitive that you just go, yeah, bang, it's a touch or it isn't, and you move on. So that comes in. It'll be tested next week and then it'll be right for, I think, the last game and then wild card and then on to the finals.
2: Yeah. You mentioned in your opener about what you hope to bring into the role, and I think a lot of people know what you're known for in footy. There's common sense, you know, football sensibility to the role, and you said the knock-on effect of making a change and what that looks like. Now in the fullness of time, the Rowan Marshall one, where the mark was taken, the ball was brought back, and essentially you stepped in on the Monday and said, right, no more. We're not going to review anything that's not a goal or that hasn't been called for by either the goal umpire or the field umpire. In the fullness of time, was that a mistake to go that hard and change it on the Monday after?
0: No, I don't think so, because it's probably... The other one that was conjecture was when Davey Roden got bowled over and Dempsey kicked that goal and we didn't get it. But again, that was a fault. That should have been referred. And if it got referred, it would have been the right decision. But
2: or if the rule hadn't changed, it would have got reviewed.
0: Yeah, well, they did review it, but I said if the ball's in play before you get the decision. So in that case, I think it was 8 seconds that they got the decision and the ball came back in six. We could have fixed it. But
2: and it wouldn't have caught the Ben Keys one, which is how we ended up with the technology.
0: And so, but again, with these new cameras, we've had a discussion the other day. We think it within a 10... So our view would be within 10 seconds, if you can do it, then do it, because if it's more than 10 seconds, it must be, it's a bit cloudy, like, so let it play. But what we're also trying to balance is that, you know, the stop start all the time versus the, you know, the ball being in play and, you know, the, because that's right, that was, I mean, that, and again, if I look back on it, that was an anomaly. That was 50 seconds after that incident, so it was like, come on guys, that's a long time. But since then, touch wood, we haven't had too many controversies, which is good.
2: Perfect is the enemy of the good. I'll talk about it all the time. That in the pursuit of perfect, sometimes we let it go.
0: I was wrapped last week. I mean, I must admit, one of the best ones we've had all year was the Collingwood Adelaide game, where there was a review from the goal umpire, which was a great review, where Tex was on the line. He batted it back. It came back to him. He batted it back again. Keezy, who's always in these things, he picks the ball up and kicks a goal, and you go, oh, geez, that was good. That's how it should work. Like, and Tex was on the line twice, but it didn't go over. And, you know, they got a goal just before three-quarter time. But, I said before, one of the things that I found in the role, and I think this is fair, is that if an umpire makes a blue, people sort of go, yeah, okay, the umpire. But when the tech makes a blue, that's bad.
1: So can I just jump in on that? Do you have to do more to try and...

0: support the umpires at the moment? Because as you said, you've made some changes to the rules. Feels like there's a bit of confusion around the adjudication of the rules and then the fans being able to follow the umpires. So with four umpires, once one umpire makes a decision, really, you can't then change that decision. So is the next phase for the next 12 months for you to try and get better clarification with the umpires so that everyone, the fans watching, the commentators, perhaps find it a little easier to follow than what it is at the moment?
1: I think there is some onus on us. I was really interested. I think it was about a month ago where Chris Scott got interviewed after a game and he said, look, all the clubs know the rules. We know what prior is. We know what, insufficient intent or whatever it is, those rules. We know them because we coach them and we see the examples and we send examples in and they come back and say, no, well, he didn't have prior, so that's why it wasn't. Because it's funny when you're a fan. And when I come to the footy now and I don't have a dog in the fight, like I just sort of watch the fans or everything's ball. Like it doesn't matter what happens, ball, you know. And then when the umpire crosses his arms and throws it up, it's like, oh, boo, you know, blah, blah, blah. But it's no prior, you know, it's really clear. And the players know it's really clear. It's just when, and that's not to say they get it right every time, but they get it right most of the time. And we probably don't explain those things well enough, you know, like the one, and even for me when I came in and I asked the umpires, like, there was a game early in the year, I think it was Hawthorn played Melbourne, and I think it was James Sicily got the ball, and he had a swing at it and missed it. Like, so I'm thinking, well, that's dropping the ball. But they said, no, he's tried, play on. But that is the rule. Like, if you make an attempt, that's okay. Now, will we look at that and say, well, if you make an attempt but you don't kick it, we pay dropping the ball.
0: Well, that's
1: most clubs would be happy for that, and the fans would be very happy with that because... What do you mean it's not, he's tried to kick it? Like, he either kicked it or he didn't.
2: Well, the one last disposal,
0: last week for Tom Stewart where he tried to make an attempt to hand pass it and then in the end made contact with the fist, but it wasn't a proper hand pass, which should have been incorrect disposal. And that's why I think the fans go, well, hang on, what's that?
1: And again, to the umpire's credit, they put that, you know, they marked that as an incorrect decision. That was dropping the ball, that's how it is.
3: Greg Swan, the EGM of football performance at the AFL with us on ABC Sport and the countdown to Collingwood and Geelong, no late change here at the G. Did you see in the GAA final they've got the Hawkeye for the score review? I guess the obvious question is...
2: Right up to the sky.
3: If they're a $140 million industry and we're a $1 billion industry here in Australia, how have they got that and we don't have that?
1: Yeah, no, we've got optical tracking happening at the moment and it's trialing and it's good.
3: Right.
1: So we just got to...
3: So we won't need the Hawkeye is what you're saying?
1: Well, we'll have that and some. Okay. If this works, which we think it will. It is. We're partnering up with Telstra, Champion Data. We've got 40 cameras at Marvel, and we've had them there since round 12. Mm. And, the results so far are really good. And that almost covers everything about, you know, whether a ball's gone out of bounds, whether a ball has gone through the goal. So we'll have the goal cameras and this other technology. And, I mean... Yeah, with AI and everything else that's happening, it'll be, I think, in the end. And then you've got to get that balance right between, the umpires and technology and who has what say and, what... Do we pull the game up all the time? Do we only pull it up for certain things? I mean, even on some of the evidence now, like, we can already judge if a ball's gone 15 metres. Yeah. So you can actually do that live on demand sort of thing. So do you buzz the watch and say, well, that's not 15? Or do you, and we'll talk to the clubs about this, do you have a bit of a leeway, between 14 and 16, we don't worry about it, but, or do we, if we can do 15 and it's 14.9, you call play on and all that sort of stuff. So there's some good things happening from a tech point of view, but you've got to be careful about balancing that with the fabric of the game.
2: Well, that's what I was going to ask, Swanee, because we play with the game so much. Rules clubs are always complaining to you and others, why isn't it this? And look, it's win-loss. But how much more do we need to fiddle with the game? Yeah. Is it at a standard now where you're happy, you got the stand rule, you've got the last touch rule.
1: Yep.
2: Is it at a point now where you go, I think we just let it settle now for a moment?
1: Yeah, I'm certainly not looking to change anything. So, I mean, we changed 7 rules. That was pretty radical.
2: Yeah.
1: We've bedded them down. As I said, I think as the year's gone on, they've got better and better from adjudicating and the players have adapted. I mean, the players, you know what it's like. The players adapt to it.
2: Of course.
1: Unbelievably well. And they'll exploit it unbelievably well if there's a chance to do that as well. So, and clubs, but we're comfortable where the game's at. We're not there certainly won't be anything radical. I mean, the biggest one we had, which is the intrigue, not yeah, but the hardest one we had to get through was to get rid of the bounce. Like for 150 years, we bounced the ball, and it's the only rule that anyone. I've never had anyone say anything about
2: how many emails. Like, how many emails did you get on Swanny?
1: At the start, they were going off their minds, but nothing.
0: They're all ruckmen,
1: and no one. Everyone's like, oh yeah, shit. We used to have the bounce. Yeah, yeah, okay, yeah, we haven't really missed it. Yeah, so, but we don't want to be. You're right. You don't want to change everything every year. And seven was probably enough. So we'll. It'd be the only thing we're probably looking to do is perhaps reduce the length of the game, and we took steps to do that. It probably hasn't, like, ideally we'd probably want to get it under 30 minutes a quarter, you know. It's I mean, it got out to 37, 38 minutes, which is just too long. This year we're probably averaging 32 or so, but if we can get it to 30 or under, I think that's probably a good thing if we can do that.
3: Last one, Greg. I appreciate your time on ABC Sport. Greg Swan, the EGM of football performance at the AFL. Everyone feels like in the media, everyone's got their hobby horse thing, right, that they're particularly passionate about. Weirdly, mine is the jumpers that the teams wear on game day. And I appreciate you've said a couple of times that's not my, it's not in my remit. And I thought, if you're the head of football and it's not in your remit, whose remit is it? And I know it's sort of, and I feel like previous iterations of the AFL, everyone sort of looks at it as if, oh, it's a little trivial thing and it doesn't really matter and the rest of it. And yet we turn on the TV and we've got, you know, yellow plain orange and we've got two teams wearing dark colours. Is it that hard to say one team wears light, one team wears dark, and if the away team comes back with something that's too close to the home team, go back and try again? Like, is this just a little thing that we can knock on the head at the AFL and get right so we don't have any jumper clashes?
1: Probably. I think, actually, watching out here, the Cats are the ones. So, like, to me, you know, they wear white shorts at home.
3: Yep. Yep.
1: So, because they're predominantly white. And so you go down to Geelong, it doesn't matter who it is, in the old days at Brisbane, you know, we would wear our home kit effectively down at Geelong because they would wear the full white strip and they'll wear it again tonight and it stands out. So you make a fair point. But it's, yeah, I don't know where, I don't know who does the jumpers.
3: I was about to say, whose job is it? Do you want me to come down half a day a week, Swanee? I'll get help out.
1: I've got a mate of mine who also, if you throw in the umpires as well, he loses his mind about what colours the umpires have got on. Like, how can they have yellow on when Hawthorn's playing? You're like, oh, I didn't even really notice that. But anyway, some people do, Yeah.
3: I'll leave that one with you.
1: No, I'll follow it up. I do know who does it, but I'll follow it up.
3: So, I appreciate it. Swanee, appreciate your time as always. Good luck in year two in
1: the
3: role. Appreciate your time.
1: Thanks for having me on.
3: Cheers. Greg Swan, the EGM of football performance at the AFL with us pre-game here at the MCG. Appreciate his time as always. There's no late change here ahead of the Magpies and the Cats. That's fascinating insight as always.
2: It is. We all love the game. I think that's the main point. We love the game. We love to see it thriving. And as Swanee mentioned, scoring's up, crowd's up. Like, I think any time scoring's up, because we went through a moment there where it was a rolling maul, the game, for a long time, and it was very frustrating to see no ball movement and no scoring and contest.
4: Like
2: contest.
4: Paraguay.
0: Yeah. What would you give him out of 10, Rammer? What would you give Greg Swan in his first 12 months out of 10?
2: Well, as he mentioned, he's made 7 rule changes. So
0: just a number.
2: I think he's doing a really good job.
4: Yeah.
2: Yeah.
0: What's your number, Lids?
4: 7.5.
0: Yeah. I'd say 6 to 7. I think he's above 50%.
3: No late change here at the MCG. Collingwood and Geelong.
4: Corbin, broadcast fence, game coming splinters, up. Splinters fair in his backside.
3: I think my question off the top about, you know, I think it's been different than probably what he thought it would be. I think he came in with a particular sensibility and... you're blowing with everyone every day. Everyone's got different interests,
2: but that's right.
4: You can win, can you? How do you win?
2: Self-interest is the only interest to most people.
4: Unbackable favourite.
3: Craig Kelly coming up, the Collingwood chief executive.
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3: Thursday night footy on ABC Sport on a cool night at the Melbourne Cricket Ground. Collingwood and Geelong both desperate to get out of that mid-table treadmill. Feels like a top six eliminator tonight for the winner. They've still got hopes of being top six and all the advantages that come with it the week off at the end of the regular season, while for the loser, they will very likely find themselves in the wild card mix first week after the home and away year ends. Corbin Middlemass and Matt Clinch for the call. Adam Ramanauskas and Brett Dilidio, your analysts on ABC Sport. And we can welcome the fifth member of our team straight off the top for our audience that have just joined us and go deep inside the Magpies nest. Ben Cameron's down there. Ben.
8: Thanks, Corb. I'm down here with the Collingwood CEO, Craig Kelly. Craig, for the first time tonight, the team is going to run straight out into position. Not a bit of lame work down at full forward. Why has the club decided to do this?
9: Well, Jared Wade and the coach, and also I've been to a few live events around the world, thought this doesn't make a lot of sense. Like, we can present our team better. We can have a bit more fun and make sure our fans enjoy the experience and pump the music up, run out, rather than trying to do that. Then you come down and then you go up again. So we work with the AFL. Great. I'd love to just call out the Hock and Chris Scott and the crew at Geelong that, you know, they lent into this, which is great. The players to start with sort of said, oh, I don't know. But now they've picked the song. They're all in. So it's pretty cool. It's good. And who knows what happens. I think a club that will get the most out of it will be someone like Port Adelaide, where never tear us apart, I think, is a great entry event. And yet they have to sort of play the club song. Music goes down, lights go up, players... They'll get a great result out of this if they want to keep doing it. And all we want to do is see what it's like. We want our members to really help us come up with some innovative and perhaps some way to come onto the ground with a cool song. At the moment, it's sort of, we haven't got that quite right, what we want.
8: It is fascinating. A lot of clubs now have sort of the hype song as the team comes up through the race. Then as they go through the banner, the ditty starts playing, the little club song that sounds like it's from the 1940s. So we'll get a little different look at all of that today. Jared Waite has got a lot of press recently. Yeah. Is there any concern about anyone getting injured early with a little extra warm-up?
9: Well, this is a bizarre thing. It's actually easier and cleaner. Like they go down... they'll have the meeting and they'll come back up. So Pendles was happy because he said to me tonight, he said, oh, crikey, at least... Because he said, we do about five warm-ups. He said, we don't need to do that many warm-ups. So, those guys know what they're doing. The players are ready to go. And that's like saying when they come up and they stand there for the Anzac service and they're standing there for at least 5 or 7 minutes, they get through that game okay. So they'll be all right.
8: So just to clarify around your future, I know you spoke to the Herald Sun yesterday, but you're not leaving and did it replicate the Wolf of Wall Street scene?
9: No, don't know about that. You better ask some of my staff. One of them standing next to you, they might have gone, oh, damn, I thought he was going. Nah, I'll be there for a bit longer. And Barry and I and the board and everyone's got a, you know, we're planning ahead for all of our staff. So, no, it's good. I'm loving the members. I love the job. And... hopefully I'm doing a good enough job to stay there for a bit longer.
8: On to some of the serious stuff. I mean, Bobby Hill, we're all firstly concerned about his well-being and his welfare. So not to be callous about it, but there is a football reality to it. The managing of his exit, will his money be off the books from the end of this year?
9: I won't talk about any of the money or the commercial side of it. All we care about at the moment is making sure we finish this in a way that we started it and have done it all the way through, which is caring, professional and clear. I just call out the Players Association, the AFL and also Bobby's management and also really importantly Charlie and Susan at our place, and also the Doc, Sam Harkin. They've just done a lot of heavy lifting to try and help Bobby, and we are all super keen for him to hopefully get himself right and play footy again. And I care for him, so we all care for him. But I'm not going to talk about any of those announcements. We'll make those in due course, and certainly never talk about the money.
8: Yeah, he's one of four Norm Smith medalists in the history of the great Collingwood Football Club. So hopefully there is a time where, he's back at the Collingwood Football Club, even not as a player. Some other players in the competition, Zach Butters. We still don't know where he's going. How live are you guys in the Zach Butters conversation?
9: Did you read the paper today?
8: I did.
9: We're keen to talk to any free agents and any people that want to move back to Victoria or are interested in moving clubs. So, hey, look, we'd be negligent not to be Justin Lepich and his team with support from both.

0: both the board and ourselves talking to anyone, and Zach's definitely one of those players. He's a great great player, a great person, and he's coming back to Victoria and we'd like him to consider our club.
1: If I'm any free agent then, and we're doing a little bit of role play here, why should I come to Collingwood? What do you tell me?
0: That's a really good question. I haven't had that thrown at me. The reason why you'd come to Collingwood is that, firstly, you've got to want to play in front of a big crowd. You want to enjoy the way the club presents itself and is consistently at the pointy end of the competition and has for hundreds of years. We're not going backwards and we want to stay in that position. So you come here because you're playing at the G and we're playing in finals, and we look after and we care for family and we care for our fans and we care for making sure that you have a long-term... We've got the best past players program in the competition. So if you want to make sure that you've got security long-term and you've got jobs and opportunities, that's what we'll give you.
1: It's a pretty good sell. Three blokes who might be in the past players program sometime soon: Jeremy Howe, Steel Sidebottom, and Scott Pendlebury. Whose decision will it be about whether they go on or end at season's end?
0: It's just a group. It's a group of it's all of us sitting around. Like, I talk to them, Fly talks to them, Charlie talks to them. They talk to the high performance, they talk to their families, and we map out a plan, and there's no full stop. I think we've been really clear as a club that we don't put an end date to anything, but that's not to say it doesn't come to an end. It does, but then we make sure that we'll celebrate and we'll make sure that that may not happen this year. There might be things that happen next year. So we'll just continue to make sure their dialogue is open, honest, and that's what we do all the time. It's really cool.
1: I think that clearly, not to reverse over it too much, but last week the Isaac Quaynor situation was a pretty sad situation last week. I'm sure, being the man that you are, you would have given it a lot of consideration from all angles. If it was in reverse, how would you have handled it as the CEO of the Collingwood Football Club?
0: Oh, I think Tim did a great job coming out the next day and saying, we want you to cheer and we want you to laugh. I've got a family at home and I've got a wife who just hates booing. And I don't boo, so I just think it's... I understand how passionate and fans do, but when it's about that, and you know it's about that, and everyone in the stadium knows it's about that, you just got to say, that's not right. And that's where you can turn around to your mate and go, why? Why are you doing that? Because the reality is, every time they did it, you got another touch. So, we have backed over it a few times, but I think it's up to all of us to, when we see behaviour or things that we don't want our kids and our families to say, this is not right and we need to stop that stuff, then it's up to us to turn around and say, can you please not do that? You can do it yourselves. You don't have to have Craig Kelly or Tim Silvers or Craig McCraig. Let's just behave how we would like our kids to behave at home.
1: Last question for me, Ned, before I let you go. You've spoken before about the fact that there's an appetite for major fixture reform in the AFL. I've heard you speak about it, but what is the solution?
0: The solution is we've got to think far enough ahead to be able to look after the stakeholders, TV, players, and also the competition, to make sure we get the growth we want and we can do more things like State of Origin. We've got to start thinking ahead. We need to give some people a project and we need to give them time and space, and there's some cool ideas out there. We've got to just try them.
1: It's a good note to finish on. There is Ned Kelly. He says goodbye. He's off. There you have it, Corbin. He gave me a little knuckle to the chest to wrap it up as well.
2: Good on you, Ben. Appreciate that. And I saw him. He just turned and took off in a hurry. Ben Cameron down there with Craig Kelly, the chief executive of the Magpies. Your former boss.
3: Yes, how he rolls, isn't it, Rammer?
2: Well, it is.
3: Yeah, Ned will go to the next most important person now, and that's that's how he just rolls around pre-game. So, look, one thing Ned will always do is innovate, and he's always thinking of what's ahead and what can be done next, and that's what he's doing with Collingwood at the moment. He's thinking, well, what can we do now? We're already a big club. How do we become this bigger club again? So, you know, I read his article with interest. I think it was yesterday in the paper, listening then with Ben. Again, you can hear the passion in his voice that he's still got some big ideas to come.
2: So we thought reportedly he was on the way out. Turns out that's not the case. So he's going to be sticking around.
3: You will not know when he leaves.
2: Right.
3: One day he'll just go, I'm done, and that's it.
2: Gotcha.
3: So if you think that you're going to know, you will not know.
2: So has he got 1 foot in the exit lounge, or is he...
3: No, I don't think... Not that I know of.
2: Yep.
4: I think it's interesting when you go to the president's function, you have Barry Carper, who's very diplomatic. You have Craig Kelly, who's not as diplomatic. You have Justin Lepich, who wants to keep his cards very close to his chest. Yeah. And then you have Craig McRae, who wants to get the best cards he can get on his table. Yeah. And Collingwood's list management has been fascinating. So now they're trying to get some money for free agents. A lot of the free agents are signing up. Well, Butter's still on the table. I'm not sure whether Collingwood's in the frame for him.
3: And it is one of the big reasons, and Ned may not like me saying this, but... is why the AFL won't consider lowering the free agency to 6 years. Because then you're just getting guys right in the middle of their career going to big clubs. Absolute prime of, as Liz would understand, Geelong, they go to Geelong, they go to Collingwood, they go to the bigger clubs, and all the little clubs get forgotten about.
4: But I think that's been the frustration for Collingwood supporters, is that Collingwood, Geelong got Jeremy Cameron, Hawthorn have picked the eyes
3: Geelong,
4: out a couple of
3: Geelong
4: defenders.
3: Geelong paid for Jeremy Cameron.
4: Yes. Yeah. Melbourne got Stephen May, Jake Lever.
2: So who was the last big-time free agent Collingwood got?
4: Well, I was about to say Richmond got Tom Lynch at a time in which Collingwood didn't have the money to match it with Collingwood. So probably the last one they got was Adam Treloar. And he picked the Magpies over a couple other clubs.
3: So they've traded too. They've traded for Houston. They traded for Perryman. Or they get Perryman as a free agent.
5: Free agent
3: for him.
5: Oh, both free agents, were they?
3: No, they traded for Houston, I think.
5: Yeah. Perryman just chose.
3: Yeah.
2: Yeah, it isn't. I find them. They're the team that I can't shake from my mind when I'm talking about Zach Butters. I just feel like there's something there.
5: Something brewing, you reckon?
2: Oh, I don't know anything on this front. But
5: where's Lockie Neal going then? There as well.
3: Well, he made a very interesting point about his past players' association.
2: Yeah.
3: And life after football, and how that could potentially look for players.
2: So I know a lot of people are defaulting to the Western Bulldogs, and that's Butters' childhood club. You speak to anyone around the Western Bulldogs, they sound extremely nervous about this. That it doesn't... I don't hear anything from anyone of the Dogs that suggests he's over the line. Now, either they're playing a great poker game, but I don't think that's a done deal.
5: I think he's genuinely taught, to be honest, where he's going to go at this point in time.
4: So other than the fact that he grew up a Bulldogs fan and he has Marcus Bontempelli, had that nice exchange at the toss of the coin, but I mean, the other question for Collingwood is they'll perennially be chasing a key forward.
5: Yeah.
4: And so they picked up Dan McStay. He's had his best year this season in any team. So that's the improvement for him. But now with Ben King looking like he's going to Hawthorn, Collingwood are perennially trying to find that key forward who can come in and play that role.
5: Yeah. I think with the Butters one, just to go back to that quickly, Clinchy, is that he publicly stated that he wants to look after Port Adelaide on the way out as well. So, therefore, Cripper's like, okay, perfect. Well, looks like Richmond's got the best hand. We'll send you there, which makes it very hard. And then how did Collingwood get that deal done to land him to satisfy if Port Adelaide force a trade? So, that's where all these ramifications come in.
2: And it's the same conversation for the Bulldogs and the Cats.
5: Everyone. They've got to be able to satisfy.
2: Yep. And Richmond, I mean, he gets the money at Richmond, clearly. There's talk about, front-ending that deal and then gets a chance to play with these guys on the way through. He could be captain as early as year one.
3: But this is where strategy comes into it as well. Like, Zach Butters is not going to make any enemies at Port Adelaide if he wants to leave. Because what will happen is Port could just say, no, well, if it's Geelong, say, for example, he wants to go to Geelong, and Geelong, all they've got is pick 17. Just pick whatever they got. He turns around and then Port Adelaide go, well, no, you're not going there. You're going to go into the preseason draft, and guess who gets it?
2: Richmond. Yeah, but then Port cut their nose off to spite their face.
3: Well, that's what I'm saying.
5: They get nothing.
2: But if you're Butters, you can turn around and say, well, you're not doing a deal with Richmond. Why would Richmond give away their assets? I can walk, if I'm going to go there anyway, I may as well walk there for free.
5: It'll go down.
2: And then we'll use all the picks to be able to,
3: this is the
2: to get something.
5: Let's just fast forward to the last 30 minutes of trade period. Because nothing's going to happen between now and... Oh, so it's not even in trade period, is it? Well, they are going to...
2: So say Geelong or the Bulldogs or Collingwood would come to you and say, hey, here's three picks in the teens.
3: Well, where are they getting them from?
5: Yeah, they've got to then trade out players.
3: They're going to get those picks first.
2: Well, they can get. They've got one this year and a future one,
3: there's two
2: can trade.
3: Yep.
2: Then they've got to try and find another one somehow. But would you rather that, or would you rather just take the compensation, which if Port finished bottom four, could be pick five, pick six, whatever it turns out to be?
5: Yeah.
3: I would take the assets.
4: How does that also impact
2: multiple picks?
5: Yep.
4: On Dougie Cochran.
5: Bidding with Dougie Cochran.
4: And where do you see him in the current draft setup? Is he 1, 2, 3?
5: Well, he hasn't played. He's playing his first game this weekend. So
3: he'd be top three.
5: Yeah, definitely top three. Yeah, I think it's a bit sight unseen, though. He's got better as he hasn't played.
3: Just my point to what you're making there. One player doesn't change the fortune of a club. It's very rare that it happens. It has to be a special, special player.

0: See that?
1: Multiple assets will change the fortune of a club.
2: Yeah. And the last player that has.
1: Well, I know
2: if Naz staying at St Kilda certainly helped them get other players in, but it hasn't made them a far better side than playing finals.
1: Shut up the ladder.
2: No, exactly. So,
3: probably Richmond with the pickup of Dan Curvis, Prestia, some of those players they got.
1: That's multiple players.
3: Yeah, that's what I'm saying. They were the first club that really targeted that free agency of sort of getting multiple players together.
1: Like, you look, Dangerfield goes to Geelong. Took, what, 10 years nearly to win that first premiership.
0: Mm.
1: Jezza goes to Geelong, took more time. You know, it's not, one player doesn't change the fortune.
0: Credit to him and his agent. I actually feel like no one really has any idea where Zach Butters is going.
1: Well, maybe he doesn't yet.
0: Maybe.
2: That's probably more to the point, isn't it?
0: But they've done a pretty good job at keeping it.
1: Because what generally happens, once the player knows and then the player tells the club, then somebody at the club tells one person, then somebody at the club tells two people, then two people, four, eight, 16, and it just snowballs and everyone knows what's going on there.
3: And so if he picked up the phone and said, righto, Rama, righto, Lids, where should I go? Don't worry about Port Adelaide.
2: Yeah.
3: If I want to be in a successful team. Where would you say to him, for 2027, you should be playing Zach Butters where?
2: Cats.
1: Dogs.
0: Cats.
3: I'll throw the Pies in there.
0: I'd love him to go to Collingwood. I think if you compare two of the top three, in my opinion, but top five players in the competition.
1: Bontempelli, Libba and Ed Richards playing together.
0: Yeah.
2: With no backman.
3: I was going to say,
1: they'll find one.
0: Yeah. It's an interesting conversation. I mean, all of them offer something different, don't
1: because
0: they?
1: Because it takes the pressure off Bont straight away, that he can then go and push forward more now. Let Richards, let Butters, let Frazier do the work in there now.
2: Oh, I see the periphery of Geelong far better and their back line better with Neil. And I don't know whether Jezza stays around and goes again, but I just feel like they're Holmes, Smith at Butters with Atkins in there, tough nut, Ollie Dempsey on the wing.
0: Taconi, O'Sullivan behind the ball.
3: It would be one of life's great mysteries, how Geelong make it all happen.
1: But to be totally honest with you, I'd probably see him better off going to Richmond or Essendon.
2: Yeah. He's just become a farmer, Zach Butters, so he loves farming. He loves cows.
1: That would help those two clubs enormously.
0: We're going to talk about it the whole way through to the end of October. There's no doubt about that. This is Thursday Night Footy on ABC Sport. Corbin Middlemass, Matt Clinch, Adam Ramanaskis, Brett Deledio and Ben Cameron on the boundary's edge. There's no late change ahead of Collingwood and Geelong. The two teams have done their preliminary warm-up. Something different tonight. The teams are going to run out instead of 14 and 11 minutes before the start of play. They are going to run out 2 minutes and 3 minutes before the start of play. So essentially run through the banner, out onto the ground, into positions, and away we go. The coin toss has already taken place at 6 p.m, so that was an hour and 18 minutes ago now. And Geelong won that toss. They've decided to kick towards the punt road end of the ground. So we've never seen anything quite like that with the coin toss being done so early on in the piece. Let's go inside the Geelong camp. Just repeating, no late change here at the G. So there's no Sam Swadling for Collingwood and no Sam DeConing for the Cats. Inside the Geelong camp, back to Ben Cameron. Ben.
4: Thanks, Corbin. I am down here with James Raleigh, the Geelong assistant coach. How close was Patrick Dangerfield?
5: Yeah, obviously he probably wanted to push to play, but he played a fair few games in a row and then another five-day break, so it seemed like the right time to give him a break and, we'll look to get him in soon.
4: He's getting pretty old now too, Danger, so you've got to be careful with him. How do you cover him tonight?
5: Well, Jack Martin's coming into the side. He's obviously played that role for a bit, but we've got a few keys down there that can do it. That was obviously Jay Polkinghorne's been fantastic for us down forward, and Ollie Henry's kicked a few goals in the last couple of weeks as well. So, we should be able to cover him.
4: I spoke to James Kelly before Jay Polkinghorne's debut and we said, what can you tell us about him? And he said, he sort of takes these awkward marks. You don't expect him to mark it, and then he marks it. First marking contest, he did that on Wilkie, and we all thought, there we go. James Kelly was absolutely on the money with his description there. The Pies in their last six, very impressive, six-game winning streak. What's changed for them? What do you need to be wary of?
5: Oh, I think they've been pretty... Look, I think the ability to score and their ability to use the ball uncontested and give their forwards a really good opportunity. They've been really efficient going forward. Their pressure will be there. We know that. So, obviously, if they're scoring really well and more efficiently, our pressure needs to be there as well. So we'll be really focusing on that and our contest.
4: I said to Brett Deledio many, many weeks ago that Oshane Mullen was the best tagger in the game. He debated me on it. Nick Dacos, out of 17 of 18 games this year, has polled a coach's vote. Only one game he hasn't. That was when Oshane Mullen went to him. I assume you'll go to him again tonight, surely.
5: Well, you'd think so. With Osh's ability, you know, his fast feet, his ability to take space really quickly. That's the physical part, but then the mental part to be able to do it. But the boys have known who Osh is going to most weeks, whether that's Cozzy Pickett or Naz or the likes, and the team have really helped him out. So hopefully we can do that again tonight.
4: James, just as we let you go, not trying to pry here, so tell us sort of as much or as little as you want here, but we've heard a couple of Geelong people speak about your senior coaching future and saying it's just not quite the right time. Like I said, as little or as much as you want to give us here, but why is that the case at the moment?
5: Yeah, no, it isn't the right time. I don't want to go into too much detail, but just, yeah, some off-field stuff that I'm working with my family that just need their dad around and the support in that space. So I did meet with Carlton, had a great conversation with Graham Wright and Chris Davies. And Bobby spoke to him 3 weeks ago that, you know, I would withdraw from the process there, but went really well. Glad I went to that stage of it because I haven't gone to that stage at this stage. But it could change very, very quickly in the next year or two where I'll be able to put my hand up.
4: We look forward to it. Best of luck when that time comes. Appreciate your time tonight.
5: Thank you. Appreciate it.
0: James Riley there, assistant coach with the Cats, chatting with our own Ben Cameron. We're about 10 minutes away from the start here on Thursday Night Footy, the on-ramp to round 21. He's an interesting name, and he, as Ben sort of pointed out there, as part of that chat, we had Andrew Mackey and James Kelly in previous weeks, and all of them were very quick to point out, look, circumstances aren't quite right for James Riley, so... He's a name to watch, absolutely, in the years to come in the coaching ranks. Just repeating, no late change here at the G ahead of Collingwood and Geelong. If you've just flicked the radio on, this is from the brainchild of Jared Wade, who is the Pies fitness boss. Essentially, he was at this ground last year watching the Wallabies and the British and Irish Lions. And essentially, in that test match, he was watching on. Teams ran straight onto the ground, as they do in the 15-man game in rugby union. Ran straight out onto positions, game started, away we go. And he thought, well, why don't we do that in AFL footy rather than running through the banner, having 10 minutes or so kick to kick, and then finally the game starts. So tonight, essentially, the ground is going to go black. All the lights will go out. It'll be a huge spectacular like we see in places like the NBA, for example.
2: Yep.
0: Huge run on. Teams, rather than running out to the theme songs, are going to have their own beats that'll play as they make their way through the banner. And they'll run straight out into position, and then essentially the game will start and we'll get into it. What do you make of it?
2: Can we get Nicky D to come over to the boundary and with a big thing of powder just to act like LeBron?
3: Each team needs to nominate one player to sort of be their superstar.
2: Yeah, to be there. Yeah. Look, I don't mind it. Like, I think it's something that we should have a go at and see whether the players like it in terms of their warm-up inside. I hated warm-ups, to be honest. I thought that I like to have a sweat and get going again, but then have to go back into the rooms, get the jumper on, and really, try and rev yourself back up again. It was like, it was a long time. Then we got to go back out in the field, and we still got to do some stuff. It was, it just seemed to keep dragging on, Rammer.
1: Well, I just watched the coin toss, so that was quite interesting.
3: It's got a bit of an AFLX vibe, doesn't it? It's not quite the fully formed idea.
1: Oh, with Lids, I hated warm-up. I thought it was like you're playing another quarter of football all of a sudden. So I just like to sit around and do a couple of stretches and kick the ball and just sort of get out there.
2: Chill out.
1: Go from there. But now, what happens now is there so much prehab.
0: Yep.
1: That the players do. So when I say prehab, that's activating muscles that they've been working on, that they've had issues with over weeks and weeks and weeks. So they need to fire them all up. And this is where sports science and sports medicine really comes into play in AFL football at the moment. So they talk about the prehab, which is an injury prevention. So, you see guys doing all sorts of weird and wonderful things now before games. But the main part of it is, getting the heart rate up, getting some blood pumping, and sort of getting the body moving.
0: So your at-home physio will be saying, well, doesn't this enhance the chance of injury? Guys are going to come out cold and essentially run straight to position. The game will start. If someone gets injured in the first few minutes, won't we say, oh, look, the routine changed and all of a sudden the bloke broke down and that's what happened?
2: We probably will, but I followed Nick Riewoldt a lot when I used to watch him out there, and he would do 3 or 4 Ks before a game, and I was like, well, he keeps playing well. He's had 6 All-Australians and he's best and fairest. He plays well every single week. Maybe I might try that. And I thought that if I had a good sweat, I felt that I was ready to go. But I'm sure these guys are in there and they've had a good sweat and the blood's pumping, their feet are working, their hands are working.
0: So it wouldn't bother you one bit. You'd be ready to go if you walked 100%.
1: I did a bit of boxing always before the game. Yeah. I like that, just to move the feet and sort of get going. But
2: hit the pads,
1: blow
2: the arms
1: don't
2: up.
1: Don't do that too much anymore. Yeah. I didn't need it, mate. I had spaghetti arms, so unlike you, Lidge, you were glistening when you were running.
2: And no one could touch me. I just slide straight past them. I had that much oil on there. Don't worry about that.
0: Here we go. So blackout here at the MCG. The floodlights are out. And now, essentially, all the mobile phones have been raised as well, and the lights that are on those, and creating a tremendous atmosphere here with the main floodlights going on and off, which is interesting to describe for you on radio, but essentially we're only moments away from the first of our teams running out here. The on-ramp to round 21. It's also Thursday night, which means, of course, teams drop for the rest of the weekend. Just the headlines here, the Dockers and the Bulldogs tomorrow night. Norton, as we knew, hasn't made the trip. Waitman's also been managed for the Bulldogs. Hayden Young comes back in for the Dockers. Saturday footy, Rowan Marshall's back for the Saints. He was the laid out last week, so he returns in the game against Sydney, who are unchanged. Hawthorn up against North Melbourne. Mitch Lewis is out of the Hawks team with injury. Matt Whitlock and Cooper Harvey have both been omitted. Port Adelaide playing GWS. Brandon Zerk-Thatcher omitted from Port. Finn Callahan's had ankle surgery, so he's out. And then for the Carlton game up against the Brisbane Lions, Mackay comes in, Newman out injured. That's for the Blues. And for the Brisbane Lions, Gallup suspended, Zorko managed, Tunstall dropped. In comes Reville, Coleman and Oscar Allen gets a look at it here for the Brisbane Lions towards the final series beginning. Sunday squads at this stage. Ryan Mansell's hurt for the Tigers game up against the Eagles. Meanwhile, Melbourne make the trip to play Gold Coast up on the Glitter Strip. Latrell Pickett and Kate Chandler both injured. Caleb Windsor amongst the ins. And then a heap of changes for the Bombers up against Adelaide to complete the round. Kalar Chi back for Adelaide. Miller and Peatling both hurt. Meanwhile, for the Bombers, Ridley injured. Mackay, Blackiston, Cox all dropped. Roby also injured. Sardis, Perkins, Langford amongst the ins at this stage for Essendon. So just squads, obviously, for Sunday footy there. The rest of round 21. We're getting shots of the Magpies in their rooms. They're going to be the first team out onto the ground. So this was actually their initiative. As I said, it came from their fixture boss their fitness boss in Jared Wade, who originally came up with the concept. And so they're going to be the first team out onto the ground at 7:29 is their start time. And then after that, it'll be Geelong a couple of minutes later. So the Cats essentially followed Collingwood in here. They didn't necessarily have to take part in the initiative the same way. And yet they've decided to follow suit. And both teams will run straight out into their starting positions to get us going on Thursday night footy. It's not the usual intro that we will have, obviously, given the fact that you won't have much time, gentlemen, after the teams run out and make their way into position.
2: Yep.
0: What are we on the lookout for? What are you focused in on in the first 10 minutes here?
1: Well, I think you've got to focus in on the Dacos-Mullen matchup. Yep. I think initially, and
2: Alan Smith.
1: Yeah, to see what Mullen does, to see what Dacos does. Dacos may go to a half forward flank, but what Mullen has done then, he's followed through with the tag, so he goes all the way because he's had that apprenticeship of playing in the back line for the Cats. So here come the pies out now, Corp.
0: Let's have a listen in.

0: Not good old Collingwood forever. The theme song for the Magpies. There are fireworks going off the top of the Ponsford stand in what is a ground predominantly in darkness, just with flashing lights in the outer and an interesting way. So the way for Collingwood to make their way out onto the ground tonight, not with the famous theme song. It's like a full sky show. There's the fireworks going off above us. They continue to shoot from the top of the scoreboard, so the Magpies are first team out on the ground as we're 2 minutes away from a jump. What do you make of it, Lids?
1: I don't mind it. It's something different. But I don't know about warming up in the dark. I wouldn't want to crash into anyone, but...
2: I like this one. I like this one.
1: It's good. The Pussycats coming out.

0: you're a big fan of college football.
1: We are Penn State.
0: You'll know the Nittany Lions. This is their track. So the Kencraft 400 track, of course, the Zombie Nation. And essentially, as the beat drops, as Rama said, they say, we are Penn State. And the Cats have been trying to get it going as we are Geelong in more recent times. They borrowed the whiteout game, obviously, which has come from Penn State, the Nittany Lions. So Geelong with their theme that they're trying to make their own in more recent times here at the MCG.
2: Yeah, get me going, that's for sure. I'll be ready after this.
1: Oh, yeah.
2: You might see me down across the middle of it. They're just doing a dance floor, a little moonwalk or something.
1: But look, it is. It is copied from college football, really. So if you do yourself a favour, if you get a bit of time on social media, go and look at the top 10 college entrances and you will find out all about why the AFL are doing this now.
0: Ben Cameron is on the boundary. How was it out there, Ben?
3: Yeah, it did feel very NBA as well for anyone who's had the good fortune of experiencing an NBA game. I did think we're going to get at 6'6", the shooting guard from North Carolina. I thought that was coming. It didn't quite come, unfortunately. I'm not sure about running out into positions either. Like, Collingwood still ran out, did their run through his inside 50, huddled, and are now breaking into position. So it was a little bit different to what you see in the rugby union. 11 degrees Celsius down here. It is a cool night. Slight breeze swirling around. Geelong kicking to the punt road end, having won the toss underground earlier. I'm looking forward to Oisin Mullen Lids going to Nick Dacos.
0: Your boy. So let's get into it. Who stays in true title contention and off the mid-table treadmill? The Pies and the Cats. You're with Matt Clinch.
1: Edward Twins down the opening tap against Cameron to Bailey Smith. Squeeze the kick out to the members wing. Wilshire Marks. Hand pass away to Guthrie. Tackled by McCreary. Kick goes straight up in the air, but Oisin Mullen takes the mark. Mark him one down against Nick Dacos. To Wilshire, over the top to Tom Atkins. Drives along to full forward. In the pack, Neal reaches up and pulls it down. An imposing figure, only 15 metres out from goal at the punt road end.
2: That was a great mark, wasn't it? You can already see that the Cats want to keep that ball in motion. Oisin Mullen gets the high mark. Brave from him just to stand under it, but straight away off the Wilshire, then off to Atkins. He's been impressive, Neil, as their big prominent key forward since Jez has been out of the side.
1: Frampton tried to position himself in front. Neil reached over the top, took the mark. Shannon Neil, in the absence of Jeremy Cameron, puts through the opening goal of the night. Goal umpire a couple of steps to his left, but the Cats on the board inside a minute, courtesy of Shannon Neil. Geelong 1 straight 6 to Collingwood yet to score. Ahead of Lids and Rama, down to Benny Cameron.
3: Corbin mentioned the Sky show that we have pre-game. There is a plume of smoke just hanging around the ground after that as well as we get started. 67,000, the expectation. I reckon we're about 50 at the moment.
1: Well, that was a nice little win by Mullen there where he's able to get out of that centre square, take Nick Dacos. Nick Dacos didn't want to go in that marking contest with him. Then he's able to get that quick handball onto Atkins. Puts it in a dangerous spot. It's a big matchup, that one. Frampton and Shannon Neal. Shannon Neal, terrific last week with his 5 goals.
0: So how about that? Collingwood haven't touched the footy. 7 disposals for Geelong. They got the first of the game. Back in the middle, Edwards palms it down. Atkins gets it moving forward. Long kick inside 50. Off the pack, punched away by Frampton. Still can't kill it. Myers keeps it alive. Centering kick back in the corridor. Josh Dacos breaks it up. Down to Howe. He's tackled, lost it. Nick Dacos to brother Josh. Handball away to Perryman. Tumbles a kick up to halfback. Low trajectory kick, and in the end, the pack forms. As the Cats all over it with that ferocious pressure. Good tackle there. Atkins makes sure Perryman's going nowhere fast. Ball up half forward for Geelong.
1: Cameron tries to protect the space against Edwards. One down the tap, but Myers shots it. All the matchups we were expecting. Oisin Mullen alongside Nick Dacos. Ed Allen alongside Bailey Smith. As the umpire throwing it up 55 metres out from Geelong's goal. Darcy Cameron takes out of the ruck. His kick is smothered by Atkins, though. Was he tripped? Got a hand pass away, lying on the deck. It's socketed out by Nick Dacos into the path of Harrison. Can't get a disposal forward. It's socketed forward by Oisin Mullen. Got it to Stewart, to Polkinghorne. Can't take the mark. Slaps it back. Here's a chance for Ollie Henry. He misses out to the left. Just couldn't control it from 35 metres out directly in front. And it's all the Cats, 1-1-7. So Collingwood yet to score through 3 minutes of the MCG.
0: Howe stabs the kick out, finds Frampton at halfback. Pies home game, all in black with the white stripes and the black shorts. as Frampton kicks down, looking for the goalie on the wing. He's in a tangle with O'Connor. Ball spills to McCreary, takes the advantage. Hand pass inside to Pendlebury. The ageless one shoots Goldwood. He misses. Out to the left of behind. So Collingwood's first score, their first inside 50, 3 minutes in. Geelong 1-1, Collingwood 1 behind. Thursday night footy on ABC Sport.
1: Stewart kicks into the back pocket, finds Guthrie, looks up to the wing. He's got Quainer and Blitzavs. Quainer in front. In the end, gave up position to Blitzavs, who had the height and the strength to pull in the mark. Gets the hand pass away to Mark O'Connor. The Irishman up.

0: to Polkinghorne, who marks it left half forward, dropped the mark in the end, has to regather, thought about the hand pass to Wiltshire, now cuts on his right, not a great kick, ball to be won by Long, lost it behind his back, and Atkins in the end hurries it out of play. A throw in under the Olympic stand at left half forward for Geelong. It's the Cats 1-1-7 to Collingwood one behind.
1: He's a young player there, isn't it? In the big game, big moments, just being able to compose himself, make sure the ball gets into the hands first, then make your decision.
2: Jerry Polkinghorne, a couple of goals in his first two starts. Another big crowd here tonight at the G for him. From the boundary throw-in, Nick Dacos got a handball away to Lipinski, to Cameron, back to Lipinski, back to Nick Dacos. Handball away to Perryman. He gives it to Nick again, his third touch in the chain. Hand pass away to Allen, runs along the wing in front of the benches, kicks down to half forward and leaping up west. Got it just inside the boundary line. That's an ugly kick inside 50. May yet work. Josh Dacos had it, lost it in the tackle. And Atkins able to mop it up. Gives it to Bruin, who kicks laterally to Dempsey. Cats all in white with the white premiership shorts and the navy blue hoops. Gives it to Myers. Pokes a kick out wide for O'Connor. He can just link it forward by hand. Back to Bruin, up over halfway to Shannon Neal.
0: Then breaks drive with a hand pass away to Dempsey. Takes a bounce at right half forward. Sidesteps Frampton. Breaks the tackle. Dribbles it inside 50. Gathered by Edwards. Off the outside of the boot. Blazes away towards the goal square. Wiltshire can't take the mark. Almost reeled it in. Numbers get back. Lipinski for Collingwood. Kicks up to McCreary. He has it still inside the defensive 50. Interestingly, Jordan Ngoi started at full forward with Dan McStay starting on the bench. Ngoi works up to halfback and takes the mark here for Collingwood.
2: Honours the lead of West, puts it on his chest, who marks in front of the benches. No late change coming in, so no Swadling, no DeConing. This was heavily rumoured, two of the emergencies tonight. West, contest kick down to Membry, characteristic. And a leap off both feet, spills down towards Harrison, got a hand pass away to side bottom, high up and under to the hot spot, kicks to full forward, almost hit Bruin in the back of the head, tracking it back, spills away towards Crisp. Was he tackled without it? Ump says no, no whistle. Now the ump says ball up. 20 metres out from the Collingwood goal at the Ponsford end.
3: That's just poor awareness by Tanner Bruin.
1: What was he doing?
3: You've always got to know where the ball is.
0: Thrown up, Blitzhouse wins down the tap. Deep in attack for Collingwood. Long tried to get the hand pass to McCreary. Worked off it by Warple. Gathered by Guthrie. Kicks all 1-on-1. Ollie Henry in front. Takes the mark in front of Quainer. Playing against his former side. Kicked four goals early in the season. His kick up towards half forward. Jeremy Howe left it behind. Edwards tackled, stripped off it by Perryman. Howe regathers. Hand pass to Josh Dacos. Wants to be adventurous. Chips it across halfback. Crisp takes the mark. He looks up on the overlap. Has Harrison between wing and half forward on the outer side. He holds it up momentarily. Long's trying to run into space. Dempsey's trying to get there. He won't. And Long has it at half forward. Hand pass to the run of Harrison. Gets within striking distance from 48 to the pocket, looking for West. He can't take it. Lunging at full body length, and it goes out against the left behind post. Collingwood deep in attack at the city end. Geelong by 6 points.
2: Umpires tonight, Rosebery, Hosking, Williamson and Meredith. That's Simon Meredith in game 550 tonight. Oh. It's the second umpire ever to reach that mark, so well done to Simon Meredith from the boundary throw-in. Darcy Cameron trying to get a handball out. He does, but it's a turnover. Cats win it. Guthrie away to Smith. Smith kicks out of defence. Up to the wing. A kind bounce for Ollie Henry. Collects. He's off and running against the old team. Sweeps a hand pass back over his shoulder to Neal. Neal, some indecision. In the end, gave it back to Myers against the boundary line. Short kick up to half forward. Howe's there to intercept. Picks it off. Gives it to Frampton. Collingwood back the other way. Away to Quainor. Sweeping hand pass to Crisp. He runs it down the wing. Handball to Long. Sorted into a tough spot. Extra hand pass to Cameron. Back to Jack Crisp, who keeps on moving. Crisp to full forward for West. In a tangle, O'Sullivan did really well to spoil. McCreary trying to keep it alive. Puts it back in row G. It's out on the full. Free kick for the Cats in the back pocket. They lead it by 6 points after 8 minutes. Ben Cameron on the boundary.
4: The Geelong doctor at the moment just on their phone, which is usually them chatting to the arc. So it looks like we'll get a concussion check on a Geelong player. Yeah, not Ollie, certain who as yet.
3: Ollie Wiltshire, yeah. I reckon it is, Benny.
4: Yeah, he's sitting on the bench at the moment. It could be Ollie Wiltshire.
0: Thanks to Ben Cameron on the boundary. Guthrie at halfback.
3: In a contest a couple of minutes ago with Ned Long, just on the half-forward flank for the Cats.
0: Adam Romanaskis giving you all the information. Tanner Bruin has it at halfback. Geelong leading by 6 points. 8 minutes gone, opening term. Up the wing. Mullen dropped the mark. Nick Dacos off his chase. Got it away to Warple. Links up with Myers. Trying to give it back to Warple on the bounce. Ned

0: Watt lays the tackle. Warple taken across the boundary line. And the umpire says throw it in.
1: Just double grabbing a little bit, the Cats at the moment, aren't they? They haven't been quite as clean and sharp. It's a real battle the defences are at the moment. They set up so well, both teams behind the ball.
2: Well, the Collingwood are allowing Geelong with a plus one behind the ball at the moment. So Collingwood, their plus one is up into the contest.
0: Lachie Schultz onto the ground for the first time. Missed a couple of weeks of that syndesmosis injury. From the knockdown, Bailey Smith tried to volley it forward. Spills out to Warple. Sends a high ball inside 50. Puncher in front. Edwards almost took it on his chest. Spills out to Houston. How fast are Quayner running out of room in the back pocket and across the boundary line. Throwing in the right forward pocket for Geelong Rammer.
2: I just think if you do that with Geelong, you're allowing that to be Tom Stewart or Zach Guthrie.
1: Yeah.
2: They're just too good at setting up the ground there.
1: So yeah. Santos with five, that's Nick. Five early disposals. One kick, four handballs, one clearance from the boundary throw in. Cameron grabs it out of the ruck in defensive 50, sweeping handpass straight to Myers, though, with the Cats. Good tackle in all of that, caught him, ball and all. And it's holding the footy. Free kick for Harvey Harrison. Had to defend the fend off. And in the end, he gets up, takes the free kick, kicks it out on the full. Not the ending he would have hoped for. Hands possession straight back to the Cats. Ben Cameron.
3: Yeah, it is Ollie Wiltshire. Rami, you're all over it. The Docker's gone and grabbed him, and now they're heading down the race into the rooms for a little check.
1: O'Connor to a contest inside 50, and Howe punches it to the safety of the boundary line of throwing. Talk us through the collision, Rami, that he was involved.
2: Oh, no, it was a fair collision. The ball was there. They both just clashed bodies. Obviously, there must have been a little bit of head-high contact, but
1: we're just getting the replay
2: of it now up on the screen. So all fair and legal, what Ned Long did there.
0: Thrown in, 45 metres out from Geelong's goal. Spills to Chris, hand pass away. Josh Dacos turns it over. Bailey Smith to Myers. Outside 50, hand pass to Warple. Opens up in front of him. Tries a way to kick Luther Blitz out to Ollie Henry. Neither can take the mark. Spills off hands. Soccer towards the boundary line by Sidebottom. Claims 35 metres, but it rolls end over end and eventually over the line. It'll be a lasso free kick the way of the Cats.
1: Would have been a free kick under the old rules, I reckon.
0: Either way.
1: Sufficient intent. As Humphreys goes short to Jai Clark. Crowded forward 50 for the Cats. He hits it to the hotspot. Jeremy Howe floats through from the side of the pack and picks it off. This is what he does. He's so gifted in the air, Jeremy Howe. Swings it out to halfback for Crisp. He goes down the boundary line, kicks it out too. We are at the MCG tonight. Not kidding your park, by the way. We've had a couple out of bounds on the full already. Ben Cameron downstairs.
3: Collingwood still think this is the warm-up. Little slow start. Maybe they haven't quite just adjusted into to match tempo yet, Cor.
1: Cats take the free. Warple receives it inboard. Looks for Dempsey with springs in his boots. Yeah. Gets up there, takes a superb one-on-one grab. Just use Jack Crisp for a bit of leverage and he'll have a look at the sticks on the right forward pocket.
2: Well, Lindsay, go to Ollie Dempsey in that situation a lot. Just the athleticism there.
1: He's a beauty.
2: He times his leap so well. As a winger, he gets so deep inside Geelong's forward line. But he does that because he kicks goals. He's basically averages a goal a game.
1: Got the greatest license in footy, I reckon. So Dom Sheed pocket, kicks him about 30 metres out, up against the paint, right footed drop off, superb. The mark deserved that finish. And Ollie Dempsey, his star continues to rise. A dozen minutes in, Geelong 2-1, Collingwood 1 behind. No late change here at the G. This is Thursday night footy on ABC Sport. Adam Ramanaskis, Brett DeLidio.
4: Yeah, if you've got young players playing the wing, Rammer, I'm not sure you send them to watch Ollie Dempsey.
2: No.
4: Because the way he it is unique. Exactly right. He'll read the cues and then slip forward really quickly so that he can get those opportunities where he's in the pocket. But the side know he's going to be there, you know. So I mean, he's got guys with that strong defence where they can cover him off back the other way. But God, he's become such a reliable player in the front half and patrolling the wing.
1: So what's the fear? He gets two gold side sometimes.
4: Yeah, he's
2: testing his opponent.
4: Always
2: to see how deep he's going to go. Now, if you're averaging a goal a game as a winger, you have to go.
1: You've got to go.
2: You've got no choice.
0: Up to 23 goals for the season for Ollie Dempsey. Back in the middle of the ground. McStay into the ruck, able to soccer it out to Nick Dacos, who volleys it out onto the wing. Lipinski runs onto it. In front of Clark, half pass to Schultz. Show them a clean set of heels. Kicks inside, 50 over to Goey. Memory at the back. Jack Henry spalls away from him. O'Sullivan worked out of it. To Goey goes sliding in. Tries to get it out to Anderson. Underground hand pass to Humphreys. Picked off. Got it back to Jack Henry. Under pressure. Found Clark in the back pocket. Now to Tom Stewart. The general in defense. Kick smothered by Lipinski. Kaminsky ricochets out to Oisin Mullen. Great.

0: transition. Hand pass out to Myers on the wing. Now to Short Manor. Looks up to half forward. Has Jack Martin in space. He takes the mark at left half forward. Can he move it quickly? Has Ollie Henry all on his own in the left forward pocket. Gets it to him. And Dan Houston can't close that down. Close was in the goal square, but Ollie Henry has turned his back on that.
1: Well, it's tackle pressure and territory that Geelong

0: in the left forward pocket. Tough angle, 5 metres in from the boundary. It starts left, tries to work it back right. Not enough for the Miners score. 2-2-14, the Cats to Collingwood, one behind. 15 minutes gone. Opening term, Thursday night footy on ABC Sport.
1: Ali Henry, of course, in that unenviable position. He was at Collingwood in 2022 when the Cats won it, and then he was at Geelong when the Pies won it a year later in 2023. How dangerous, through the corridor, turns it over. Blitz-ups for Geelong, gives it to Humphreys, kick smothered. Cats win it anyway. Atkins hands it away to Myers, who's locked up, and a ball up. Centre-half forward now for Geelong.
2: Such a pleasure watching two good sides go at it, isn't it?
1: That's a right on to start this game. An early 13-point buffer. They've been suffocating defensively. They've got another ball up. Exactly what we'd hope for to start round 21. A blockbuster to begin the round. The umpire goes over, which is always vaguely humorous. Ball spills to Frampton. Handball away to Lipinski. Hand pass to Pendlebury. Kicks Collingwood up to the wing. Bounce unkind from McCreary. O'Sullivan attacks it. Then moved out of the way by West. Handles a turnover. Bruin wins it back. Geelong keep it in their front half. Handball to Humphreys. Short kick to Myers. He's got support. Hand pass away to Blitzovs. Blitzovs lays it up to full forward. Floating across Houston. Calms it down at fullback for Collingwood. Geelong by 13 points. They've kicked the only two goals in the opening 16 minutes.
0: Dan Houston looks at the various options. Goes out wide for Jeremy Howe, who just marks inside the boundary line. In the back pocket of the punt road end. Geelong leading by 13 points. The Magpies are just one behind so far. Chips it over the top to Perryman. But they are hemmed in at the moment by the Cats. So Perryman has to try and drive it as long as he can. Up to Shaymorne stand wing. McStay's there, Membry as well. Blitzouts brings it down. Crisp tries to tack it on. He couldn't do so successfully. Warple now is tackled to the turf. And Lockie Schultz locks him up on the AFL logo on the outer side. The Cats 2-2-14 to Collingwood, one behind. 16 minutes gone, opening term. Off hands. Tom Atkins got in down low. Can't get a clearance away. Crisp's hand pass picked off by Mullen. Hand pass a little loose, but Myers made it work. Slaps it on to Manor. Looks up inside 50. Selfishly centres it to Ollie Henry, who dribbles it towards goal, having played on. Lipinski diving. I don't know if he touched it.
3: No,
0: I think it clean bowled him. All clear. 3 goals to start the match for the Cats, and that's not what Pat Lipinski will want to watch back on the big screen. At the third time of asking, Ollie Henry does kick a goal. And he probably will be thanking his lucky stars that the Collingwood defence didn't get a hand to it. 3-2-20 the Cats to the Magpies, one behind. 17 minutes gone, opening term, as Rama and Leeds get a look on the replay here.
2: Yeah, he's probably a little bit lucky that it did go through, because I reckon he could have probably used his numbers and ran it in a little bit more, Rama, but it was touched off the boot from Manor as he tried to centre it into Ollie. I reckon that he is very lucky. We'll just have a look at it. He hasn't dribbled it from a long way out. Lipinski's done everything right as a wingman, but hasn't
4: except touched it.
2: Or has he?
1: That's cruel, isn't it?
4: I don't think he's touched
2: he's
4: it.
2: He's gone over the top of it.
4: Yeah.
1: No. Held Harbour Bridge.
2: Oh, goodness me. Whoopsie daisies.
4: Oh, how's he missed that?
1: He didn't remonstrate, so he knows. Yep. He didn't think he had any bit of it whatsoever.
0: Nah, the Superman dive's not getting more than a 3 out of 10, is it?
2: No. Nah. He just plain missed it.
1: Yep. So early feedback on the run straight out into positions. Geelong like it. Collingwood don't.
2: Yeah, I reckon.
1: I like the music.
2: Yeah. The music was good.
1: Yeah.
2: That got me up and going.
1: But do you reckon there's a place for that, that maybe we only play the theme song at the end?
2: Yep.
4: Oh, I don't mind that. I think you sing the song when you celebrate.
1: Yeah. It is weird that we welcome the opposition team to our venue if you're the home team and you play their theme song as part of it. Play's back underway, by the way, so the review's complete. It's a goal, as Clinchy called. So Nick Dacos gets the first clean possession out of the middle. The kick which goes in reverse back to Howe. Marks in the back pocket. Stabs his kick to Cameron, who marks it right half back. So work to do for the Magpies. They've given up a 19-point head start here to Geelong. 19 minutes into proceedings. The best and fairest winner kicks down the wing. McStay competes. Ball hits the deck. But, O'Sullivan attacks it and wins it for Geelong. Sweeps a hand pass forward. Close needs it to sit up. Eventually runs into Cameron, who locks him up.
2: That's one of those ones you chase and ram. You're just like, just sit with you.
4: Sit, please.
2: It did not want to. He knew the big fella was coming straight at him too.
1: The long sleeves on again tonight. Brad Close. Edwards went very early. Free kick

0: Collingwood. Allen takes the advantage. Handball away to Long. His hand pass not the best. Knocked down by Atkins and McCreary runs it over.
1: Well, he looks up there, Ned Long. You've got Lockie Shields providing a lead with Zach Guthrie right there. Then you've got Connor O'Sullivan, who's dropped out the back as a spare. Yet nobody kicked to. Nobody. Just no leading target for Ned Long going down the line.
2: So as it's set up at the moment, Lawson Humphreys is free across half-back for Geelong, and it's Isaac Quayner for Collingwood. Cameron had a couple of goes. Now Nick Dacos is down, slow to rise, grabbing at his foot. There's Clark. It's Jai Clark, dodges through traffic, looks up, kicks looking for the target in Edwards. It's sport away from him and running onto it, Perryman for Collingwood. Now pass to Lipinski across half-back. Now Nick Dacos does mark just in front of you, Ben Cameron.
3: Yeah, maybe a little rope-a-dope there from... Nick Dacos playing possum. He got up and he was sprinting for that lead and taking the mark.
2: And he finds his brother Josh in the middle of the crowd.
1: Kicks for McStay.
2: He leads out to his right. He marks from just inside 50 and everyone's on Nick Dacos' watch.
1: He's either got it
2: Cameron's way.
1: Someone's either stood on that foot very hard or there's a little sprain or something in there.
4: Looks like he's touching the top of his foot on the bench.
5: There's a replays.
4: Oh, no, a little roll.
5: Roll of the right ankle.
4: Right ankle.
2: How important is this kick for Dan McStay? Directly in front, 50 out from home, to try and give something for Collingwood to get going. He strikes it beautifully. And as you heard then, he didn't look like missing. Collingwood are on the board at the 21-minute mark of the opening term. Geelong 3-2-20 to the Magpies 1-1-7. Dan McStay, the leading goal kicker for the Magpies this season with 34 goals. A career best for him. And how the Magpies needed that. Brett DeLidio and Adam Romanaskis.
4: Yeah, absolutely.
1: Is that the 10 leads, Nick Dacos? It's been a quiet 10.
4: It's been a lot of handballs, a lot of back half, I feel, Rammer. We looked at his heat map, that's where most of it would be. That was probably his most damaging touch that he just had there before he come off the ground. But you're right, they needed that goal, Collingwood. They've had their fair share of the footy. I mean, 77 touches to 76, but it's the inside 50s that are damning at the moment.
0: Ben Cameron on the boundary.
3: Yeah, the most creative foot in football is being worked on at the moment with the ankle of Nick Dacos. So it is his right ankle on that foot that they are working on. The sock is off. I imagine they'll strap it up. He doesn't look overly concerned.
0: It's interesting, though. They were feeling for the foot, though, as opposed to the rolled ankle. And interesting, they took the boot off. Sometimes it can blow up big time when you do that, can't it?
4: Absolutely.
0: Anyway, we'll watch that.
4: Fingers crossed.
0: Nick Dacos continues getting treatment on the bench. Free kick out of the middle of the Cats' way. Atkins puts it inside 50. House boils. This comes down to Pendlebury. In tight confines here. Got it away to Quaynor. Kick picked off. Ollie Henry to Ollie Dempsey. Through the sticks.
4: Nice.
0: Dempsey's got two. And Geelong answers straight back. And the Cats have been spotted the first three in this game. And they lead essentially by that margin. 4-2-1-1 to 19-point buffer for Geelong. 22 minutes in, Thursday night footy on ABC Sport.
1: So he's got the matchup on that wing, Ollie Dempsey.
4: We had Chris early.
1: And then it went to side bottom. So I'm just waiting to see who goes out there now. Well, it's Jack Chris. I think Dempsey's going to come off here for a spell.
4: Yeah.
1: But that's where Chris has got it. Or he's just swapped wings. That's what he's done, Ollie Dempsey here.
4: Yeah, so
1: he's
4: keeping all the defenders guessing. Yeah, I'll tell you who I've been impressed with is young Mitch Edwards. I feel like he's really trying to test out Darcy Cameron and get hard forward on him. He hasn't clunked him just yet, but he's really trying to test out the older, more experienced ruckman.
2: Back in the middle of the ground, Edwards one down the tap against Darcy Cameron. To go onto it, losing his footing. Out pass out, bullied up to half forward by Darcy Cameron. Anderson wrestling with Mark O'Connor. The Geelong Irishman gets back and gets the hand pass away to Tanner Bruin. Sends it up the wing. Close knocked it on to Bailey Smith. He socks it up towards half forward. Can Martin get there? He can, just in front of the boundary line for Quayner to get an important touch to make sure it was a lasso free kick.
1: So we're getting the images of Nick Dacos at the moment. Ben Cameron's right down there, but I've never seen a player just get his ankle massage. He's not getting the ankle strapped.
4: It's not strapped.
1: He's putting the sock back on now.
2: Come to your way in a minute, Benny. Edwards one down the tap. Got it to Bailey Smith. Back to Edwards. Couldn't get full penetration on a kick. Warple tries to knock it away. Only as far as Pendlebury. Out past to Perryman. He's tackled. Squeezed the kick up the wing. On the bounce, it's just wide of Anderson. And a lasso free kick going the way of the Cats. Ben Cameron on the boundary.
3: So, yeah, they've kind of almost just massaged Nick's foot. He did finish 2025 with a little bit of bone stress in that right foot as well. So this is just a watch at the moment with Nick Dacos. He's got the boot back on, though. It looks like he'll be fine to continue.

0: but I'll have a close eye on him right throughout the night.
1: I know one thing, everybody likes a foot massage, Lids.
2: Oh, yeah. Just,
1: they just relax you at the end of the day.
2: Does every player get a foot massage though, Rama?
1: Well, a lot of, when they're having their massage during the week, will get their feet massaged.
3: Pick three spots. His work day's just started. So 10 disposals for Nick. He's got in his opening term, and after the treatment on his right ankle, he's ready to go again. The free kick was straight into the mount on the mark. From the boundary throwing, Collingwood win it. Angus Henderson, who laid the smother on the mark and now unloads from outside 50, is off target, so behind. So Cats by 3 goals, 4-2. Collingwood a 1-2. We're 25 minutes in. No late change here at the G, Thursday night footy on ABC Sport.
2: Humphreys into Dempsey, who's kicked 2 goals. Around the back to Stewart, kicks up to Close. Keep the ball moving. Power pass to O'Connor. Gets it away to Graham Myers. O'Connor then puts on the block on Houston. Gains him an extra 10 metres. Myers sidesteps long. Almost ran into side bottom, into the pocket. Looking for Neil. Frampton was well positioned. Ball knocked out of his hands. The umpire said it was an arm chop. And Billy Frampton, really the lone tall in defence for Collingwood, with an undersized Jeremy Howe. Gets a free kick in the back pocket. Geelong leading by 18 points. Frampton sends it long up the wing. In the direction of West. He's outnumbered though. Jack Henry rings it down. Stewart gets a hand pass forward for Geelong. Houston didn't take it cleanly and he just fumbles it over the boundary line. And throw in under the Olympic stand. Geelong 4-2-26. Collingwood 1-2-8. Thursday night footy on ABC Sport.
4: Grime Myers already made the boot change. Kicking it at 30%. So he's like, right, those pink ones, they're out.
2: Roll them out.
3: Nick's on the ground. Hasheen Mullen there to greet him. The Pies lay a block for him at the stoppage as Pendlebury stands in front of Mullen, but the Cats win the footy. Blitz halves, handbuster no one in particular, and Nick Dacos wins it. Handball releases Perryman. Swings it out wide for Schultz. Handball to Allen. Allen's hand pass out to West. West gives it back to Schultz. Lifts a hand pass into the path of Allen. Needs the Sunday hop. Gets it. Snaps. Can't score. And O'Sullivan, the goalkeeper, takes the mark right in the goal mouth. 26 and a half minutes in. Geelong by 3 goals. Cats back the other way. O'Sullivan to Polkinghorne, who pushes space and shoved. Quaynor in the back gives away the free.
4: Well, it was no arm extension or anything. Oh, well, that's not good forward craft anymore, I don't think.
2: Isaac Quaynor takes the free kick for Collingwood. Veers out to the right and then pokes it into the pocket. The target is West. Lawson Humphreys reaches over the top and spoils it out of play. A boundary throw-in.
3: What was it? Ben Cameron on the boundary?
0: Ollie Wiltshire is back for the Cats. He's been cleared to continue. 21 minutes on the bench for him with that concussion check.
3: What was the line? You can hold your space, but you can't create space. Is that what that
4: line? Yeah. That just looked like good forward craft to me. But yeah.
2: So Wiltshire had that head clash with Ned Long, given the green light to resume. Cameron wins down the tap. That's Darcy Cameron for Collingwood. Oh. Tenebrum lost his footing. Almost awkwardly ran into a dead end. Spills out the way of Stewart. Gets smothered. Tough ball to be won. Tanner Bruin just sockers it off the ground. Up to halfback. No chance to try and clear it from Shannon Neal. Pendlebury gathers. Hand pass to Crisp. Off a step from 52. Long towards the goal square. Stewart in from the side. Great support for Guthrie. Takes the juggling mark for Geelong.
3: Goes short to blitz halves. Handball away to Guthrie. Kicks along the boundary line and finds his intended target in Jai Clark. This man's played some really nice footy after a been recalled off a back flank. Third game back. Long kick to a pack on the wing. Howe went early and Shannon Neal takes the mark amongst about four or five others. Turns and drives it deep forward. Early sitting all of that from Martin. Couldn't come down with the footy. Pies scoop it up. Handball goes out wide from Lipinski to Houston. He runs out of real estate. And a boundary throw in half forward for Geelong. There's the Jack Martin early lead.
4: Yeah, touch early. I like the Shannon Neal mark, though. Yeah. Matty Richardson used to call that shelving. It's like you're putting a couple of books up on top of the shelf.
2: Throwing back in. Cameron wins down the tap against Edwards, but Atkins sharks it, tries to get a hand pass inside 50. Well kept alive one way, then the other by Matt. And Lennon with it in. They got him in the end, holding the ball. Took on one, took on two. And in the end, Josh Dacos was beaten, but Ned Long certainly wasn't.
4: Just kick it.
2: Yeah.
4: Yeah, you reckon?
1: Pretty simple.
4: Yeah.
2: Somehow Scott Pendlebury's got the free kick. So the game's record holder. There's a bit going on off the ball between Nick Dacos and Grime Myers up towards the wing. And West presents. Chest out, takes it. Gets the hand pass away to Nick Dacos. 11 disposals in the first quarter. Hand pass to brother Josh. To Crisp. Looks up on the wing. Anderson's out number two on one. O'Sullivan. The Blitzhavs took out each other. O'Sullivan first on it. Good tackle. By Long. Not rewarded. Pius gathers. Kicks out to Edwards. Tries to reel it in with one hand. Has to now get around Crisp. Hand pass inboard to Jai Clark. Cuts on his right. Sends it inside 50. Polkinghorne the target. And holds the mark. Jumping it with his right arm. Jeremy Howe thought he did enough. Nudging it underneath. But what an athletic display from Jai Polkinghorne as he just controlled it with his right hand to take the mark.
1: Well, we got away with one there, Connor O'Sullivan.
4: Little throw, was it?
1: Yeah, little throw there.
4: Didn't see it. Fancy that. Yeah, that's it's a luck of the draw.
1: Yeah, it is, absolutely. Yeah, sometimes you get away with it, sometimes you don't.
4: That was a great forecraft, though, of Jai Polkinghorne. He's provided a real spark up forward for them since coming into the side.
2: And just his third game of AFL footy. Jai Polkinghorne comes in, out to the right from 45. It's a good-looking kick. And the rapid rise continues as it goes just ahead of the quarter-time siren. And it's enough to give Geelong a handy break. 5-1 in the opening term as they lead by 24 points. The Cats 5-2-32 to Collingwood 1-2-8. 2 goals to Ollie Dempsey. Individuals to Shannon Neal, Ollie Henry. And Jai Polkinghorne just ahead of the quarter-time siren. So he's kicked 5 goals in his 3 games so far. While for Collingwood, their long goal came through Dan McStay.
3: Game-high lead, 24 points Geelong's way at quarter-time. A couple of other things in that opening quarter. Nick Dacos had some work done on his right ankle, but he's the chief possession getter on the ground with 12. 5 kicks, 7 hand passes, despite the tag from Oisin Mullen. Meanwhile, Ollie Wiltshire, he had a head injury assessment, but has been told us back on the bench and expected to join back in this game. The thoughts of Rammer and Leeds coming up in just a moment. We're into round 21 of the AFL Premiership season. 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
2: Over the top to Tom Atkins, drives along to full forward, in the pack, Neal reaches up and pulls it down. An imposing figure, only 15 metres out from goal at the punt road end. Shannon Neal, in the absence of Jeremy Cameron, puts through the opening goal of the night. Goal on bar a couple of steps to his left, but the Cats on the board inside a minute, courtesy of Shannon Neal.
3: Cats take the free, Warple receives it inboard, looks for Dempsey with springs in his boots. Gets up there, takes a superb one-on-one grab. Just use Jack Crisp for a bit of leverage and he'll have a look at the sticks in the right forward pocket. Up against the paint, right foot of drop on superb. But Mark deserves that finish. And Ollie Dempsey, his star continues to rise.
2: Slaps it on to Manor, looks up inside 50, unselfishly centres it to Ollie Henry, who dribbles it towards goal, having played on. Lipinski diving, I don't know if he touched it.
4: No, we don't need either.
2: I think a clean ball him. All clear. 3 goals to start the match for the Cats, and that's not what Pat Lipinski will want to watch back on the big screen. Kicks for McStay. He leads out to his right. He marks from just inside 50. How important is this kick for Dan McStay? Directly in front, 50 out from home, to try and give something for Collingwood to get going. He strikes it beautifully. And as you heard there, he didn't look like missing. Collingwood are on the board at the 21-minute mark of the opening term.
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3: Sounds here from the opening term. The Cats have started like they've been shot out a cannon. 5-2-32, they lead Collingwood 1-2-8. No late change here at the MCG. Leading in, Nick Dacos, some work on his ankle, but he's had 12 in the opening term. Unfortunately, though, for Collingwood supporters, it hasn't mattered much. A 24-point lead for the Cats. They're the talking point out of this opening term. Brett Delidio, Adam Ramanaskas on ABC Sport.
4: Mate, you're right, Corb. And those 12, I mean, yes, mate, you're always happy with 12 in the first quarter, right? And you've got off to a good start. You're testing your tagger out. But he is every single one of them, 100% of them, have been in the back half.
3: Wow.
4: So if you're Chris Scott and Oshie Mullen, you're like, yeah, you can have 50 of them if you like in the back half. You're not doing any damage.
3: Yeah.
4: Because their ability and what they've been able to do Geelong is get to a plus one behind Tom Stewart, Connor O'Sullivan, you know, Jack Henry, Blitzarv's dropping back there. Their ability to get back and support each other, and how many times have they been able to thwart that? It's been... They're controlling the game, the Cats. But what I've also noticed is their ability just to want to go and test out that Collingwood defence. We know how good they are at supporting each other. Yes, they're missing May.

0: Bernard Moore in that back half. But their ability to want to move the footy and really test out the back half of the Pies has been first class.
1: So where's Collingwood's number then for the plus one?
2: That's at the midfield. They're at the source.
0: They bring it up to try and squash it and trying to generate run and carry to get through to get their forwards a look. But unfortunately, when they do break through, their forwards have just been eaten up by the Cats are so good at handing over and just saying, you get him, that's all right. It doesn't matter who my opponent is.
1: Is it
0: handovers.
1: Tom to even it up and put
2: if they leave either Stewart, Guthrie or Blitzarves as free, they're going to have a very, very long night. The ball's just going to keep coming back the other way. So Geelong have had 19 inside 50s that quarter.
0: Yeah.
2: And I reckon 10 of them were generated from the back half of the ground. So that's a real worry for me. So if I'm Craig McRae, their forward line has always been a question mark. So to allow probably one of the best back lines in the last decade to have one free all night, I think it's a big, big no-no.
3: So is that, as we said at the start of the broadcast, Chris Scott's won 5 of the 7 times in which they have faced off, so that pressure in which Collingwood is so reliant on to force the errors for Geelong.
2: What Collingwood they'd love to play with the ball in motion and going downhill. So you saw right in front of us, it was 3-4 handballs, and Ed Allen, O'Sullivan marked the ball in the goal square. So that's what they'll try to do. They'll think they can run the ball at him. But if Geelong's pressure is up, which it was in that quarter, they've had 19 tackles in that quarter, Collingwood simply won't be able to run the ball at it because the ball will be stopped at the source constantly.
1: Yeah. It's been like they are humming tonight. They look so switched on.
0: They're slick.
1: No Holmes, no Jeremy Cameron, no Dangerfield. Sam DeConey looked an integral part of it. He was laid out with illness last week. He didn't even come back in.
0: Nah. Yeah.
1: So he's an emergency tonight. I'm surprised that they look that good and that locked in without missing so many key pieces.
2: They've always been a system-based team with superstars. So the superstars play well in a system for Geelong.
1: But if you take your two best players out of any team in the competition...
2: Well, usually there's a critical mass.
1: But the talent is spread so thin nowadays. You've got 18 teams, soon to be 19. It's phenomenal.
0: Myers started the game well. He's that conduit, isn't he? Yeah. He links them up so well. Tom Atkins gets the work inside. Dempsey out in the wing, being able to test him out forward of the play. Two goals already.
1: So Mullen stands next to Nick Dacos as we get ready to start quarter number two. Geelong with a 4-goal head start in the game. As we start the second term, now Bailey Smith, first possession, hands it straight to Penderbury. His handball a turnover. Trying to get it to Nick Dacos. Edwards steals it, kicks inside 50. Bouncing footy in the pocket for Geelong. Polkinghorne, handball over the top to Wally Henry. Intercepted by Perryman. And gives it away to Houston, and Houston from the back pocket. Long kick for Collingwood out to halfback. Stewart punches it away from Harrison. Ball hits the deck. Pies win it. Lipinski, handball away to Harrison. He retreats back by hand to Lipinski. Off the back flank, kicks down the wing, turnover. And he's Edwards.
0: I like the start of his game. I think he's really trying to get involved and test out the opposition rucks.
1: Runs and carries. No one stands the mark, so puts it to full forward for Ollie Henry. And here he is again against his old team.
0: Yeah. He just slipped Harry Perryman.
2: Yeah, he did.
0: Perryman was feeling for the body, and Ollie Henry steps around and then just got free access to a great set of hands.
1: Ollie Henry to double up against his old team. He's hit the fat part of the footy.
0: He's not sure.
1: I think he snuck it through. Oh. He has. He didn't look confident at all.
2: Wow.
1: They'll count all the same. We're 7 seconds into the second term.
2: What do we need there, Corb?
1: 6-2 to 1-2. We need the GAA Hawkeye, the extended post. That's what we need from the Gaelic footy final last week. A second for Ollie Henry, a 30-point lead for Geelong, and already alarm bells for Craig McRae and his Mac Box.
2: Well, they're away now. Like a 5-goal lead, okay, it doesn't sound much in modern football, but the Pies don't look like it at the moment. 50 kicks, 58 handballs they've had for the game, and they're kicking at 56%, the Pies. So just giving the ball back constantly, inviting pressure with handball from Geelong. So concerning even this early in the second quarter for the Pies.
3: He's also had 5 score involvements, Ollie Henry, alongside his 2 goals too. So he's a threat for Geelong inside the forward 50. Edwards gets it down to Bailey Smith. The centre bounce clearance for Geelong. Long towards. Well, Blitzavs was in front. Shannon Neal came charging out. And somehow Mark Blitzavs claims the mark in front position. Yep. He is so versatile.
0: When he's playing as a half forward flanker, he's got Dan Houston. He'd be giving away 10 centimetres at least. Houston.
2: Yep.
0: He just read that ball in flight better and knew that no one really crashes into your back these days, do they? So well read. Usually pretty sound set shot too, Rammer, I reckon.
3: One of the AFL's most versatile players, the most gains for a player coming off the rookie list, Mark Blitzavs, to continue the charge for the Cats. Puts it through. 7 of the first 8 goals in the match, and they are stretching it wide here to start the second quarter. They lead by 36 points. 7-2-44, the Cats, to Collingwood 1-2-8. It's 2 goals in 3 minutes. Lids and Rammer on ABC Sport.
2: Well, we're just getting the concerned look of Craig McRae trying on the boundary, trying to find answers, but very hard to find answer when it comes out of the centre bounce like that. It was a neutral tap. Bailey Smith just reacted quicker than Ed Allen. And then Smith puts it to a dangerous spot inside forward 50. And as Lynch mentioned, Blitzarms had Dan Houston as a direct opponent, so just put the arms up. Houston couldn't get near it.
3: Now the player from the side couldn't get a hand to it either.
1: Restart back in the middle. Walpole, first disposal for Geelong, gives it to Bruin, to Stewart. Hand pass to Edwards. Cats all over it again. Handball back to Walpole. He shares it wide by hand.
2: Great kick.
1: The kick is superb from O'Connor. Spots up the man at centre-half forward in Manor, who turns, plays on, drives it deep forward, running back with it. Puncher just reels it in on the goal line. He'd shoot from anywhere short, Manor, wouldn't he? He loves a shot on goal.
0: What are we checking here? It was a clean mark.
1: They want to go upstairs. The soft call.
2: Did he juggle it?
1: Soft call's a mark.
2: No, they got some mark.
1: There's the goal umpire's ruling. I just want to check it up top. By the way, we are 4 minutes into the quarter. 2 goals to zip, and the centre bounce clearance is 3 to zip.
2: And 4 inside 50s to zip.
1: Amazing. Ben Cameron on the boundary.
4: Review, yeah, crack close. I'll just wait for this call.
5: The ball is controlled prior to crossing the back of the goal line. Decision on scoreboard.
1: Mark Page, free to continue, as are you, Ben.
4: Yeah, Brad Close started this quarter on the spin bike. He's then had his right thigh strap. So given those two things, I'm assuming he's got a little bit of a corky in that right thigh.
1: Ben Cameron on the boundary's edge as the kick there from Puncher trying to clear the defensive arc only as far as Dempsey. A young man who's kicked 2 already. We're less than 5 minutes in the second term. It's already a 38-point game. All Geelong lays it up to the hotspot. They come from all directions. Spills down to Neil, trying to pop it through for a goal. His kick smothered. Cameron clearing kick to halfback. Again intercepted. O'Sullivan got it. Walls close in fast, and he's tackled right on the 50. Right half forward here for Geelong.
0: You don't get out of a McCreary tackle too often, do you? He's a pretty powerful unit.
1: 36 points, by the way. Correction on that score. 36 for Geelong.
3: 5 inside 50s for the Cats to start this second quarter. The Pies haven't got a pass halfway. Walpole taken high, got down low. Nick Dacos got him over the shoulder. So that's about to be 6 inside 50s. Inside 6 minutes of the second quarter. Walpole, who was toiling away in the VFL, having come across from the Hawks, puts it to the teeth of goal. Frampton in front. Edward spoils from behind for Geelong. Bailey Smith running onto it. Jags it towards the top of the goal square. Polkinghorne's there. Howe works him underneath. This time keeping his feet grounded. Jeremy Howe takes the mark. Chips it over the top to Perryman. Collingwood on the overlap. Hand pass to Lipinski. Gestures for someone to lead up the wing. He's got to clear Jack Henry. Memory of the target. Jack Henry gets a hand to it and sees it out of play. Centre of the Shaymorne stand wing. Geelong leading by 36 points. 6 minutes gone. Second quarter. Thursday night footy on ABC Sport.
1: It's a bit fresh out there, Ben. I notice you're going with the aqua hoodie tonight and the hood on from my position up here, I can see.
4: Yeah, it is just a little bit chilly, sort of 10 degrees, and little breeze is just arctic.
1: I thought it was a fashion statement you were rolling with.
2: Did you underestimate the coolness, Ben, tonight?
4: That's about as predicted. Someone's kindly given me hand warmers, which I appreciate.
1: I like it. Boundary throwing, free kick for Nick Dacos. 6-goal lead for Geelong. 7 minutes into the second term. Short kick out wide for Cameron, who marks against the boundary line. No relation to our own Cameron. Darcy here.
2: There's no possible way those two could be related.
1: Different genetics. Down to half forward and intercepted there at half back by O'Connor.
2: Be like the famous movie Twins.
3: Arnold Schwarzenegger and Danny DeVito.
6: Now the harsh part is Benny would like a right of reply normally for this. Mark O'Connor has it at halfback, sends it up the wing. Shannon Neal presents, can't take the mark, off hands to Goey. Tries to gather it on the second bite, got it to Frampton, feeds it back to Puncher. One way then the other, hand pass to Frampton, trying to get around Edwards. Got him by the back of the jumper, had to release a hand pass. Up to Nick Dacos, little toe poke, chopped off by O'Shea Mullen. The tagger wins that battle, hand pass up to Dempsey, gets it away.

0: to Myers, back to Oshie Mullen, and left half forward. He bursts away from Nick Dacos, pokes into the pocket. Why not? Matters all on his own. He opens up the angle and curls through another for Geelong. They're red hot in this second quarter. Three unanswered goals in 8 minutes, and they are out by 42 points inside 8 minutes. Geelong 8-250 to Collingwood 1-28. They are bursting this game open at the seams. Adam Romanaskis and Brett Delidio, your experts on ABC Sport.
1: Well, the way they get out there, and we were talking about this earlier, is Ollie Dempsey sits forward of the play, so he's a free man all by himself. You call it cheating, but it's also smarts. You know, his ability to read what's going on and be out the front of the stoppage, which gives him that out, then creates overlap. You know, Oshie Mullen goes off the top of that, and then someone else has to trade up, which then leaves Manor all by himself in the pocket. He's got an ability just to he can knock through an easy goal.
2: They're going to even up right over, across the entire ground here to Pies there. What are they now? Seven down, 10 minutes, almost 10 minutes into this second quarter.
3: Been a powerful statement so far. Edwards hooks it down to Smith, tumbles a kick out to half forward. Blitzarves and Quain all tangle. Ball comes out close. Handball releases Clark, sweeps it inside the forward 50. Awkward half volley pick up for Neely, cleans it up, gives it back to Clark. Cats work their way through, kicks inside 50. The two Ollies leap up, Dempsey and Henry. Ball comes down to Neal, hands it to Henry, took on the tacklers, lost.
2: So
3: holding the ball.
2: So you lock the game down, then you try going at halftime, five, maybe four goals down, if you can sneak a couple.
3: 8-1.
2: Oh,
3: that's a dangerous kick. In the defensive 50, Dempsey intercepts, handball away to Ollie Henry, lifts it over to Myers, from the goal line, pops it through. Geelong, ruthless. What a powerful display. And they have spotted Collingwood, 9 of the first 10 in this game. A phenomenal start from the Cats, and already it's a 48-point spread. Thursday night footy on ABC Sport, all Geelong 9-2. They lead Collingwood 1-2.
2: Oh, you hear teams and coaches talk about pressing up. That's a perfect example there for Dempsey. He left the tee space.
1: Yep.
2: Collingwood go for a try, take that kick to the corridor to try to generate some offense. Dempsey's there, gets a fist in. One handball, two handball goals, so they're all over him.
1: They're sharp, aren't they?
2: Yeah, they look quicker, they look faster, they look better organised at the moment, the Cats. Collingwood are allowing free Geelong players. I mentioned they've got to even up numbers now.
0: Cameron, one down the tap, trying to get it to Ed Allen. Nowhere to bust clear as Atkins lays the tackle. It's 27-11, the inside 50s. Cats are running rampant at the moment. Edwards wins down the tap to Dempsey. Just throws it on the boot. It goes straight up in the air. Edwards and Cameron underneath it. They try and have another ruck battle. Spills to Dempsey. Kicks it straight into Ned Long. He gathers. Sends it up to half forward. And West takes the mark. Collingwood with the rear foray forward. Half pass to Anderson. Into the pocket looking for Membry. Jack Henry makes the spoil. Tanner Bruin sweeps in. Gets the half pass away to O'Sullivan. It's away in a flash for the Cats. They clear from half back. Although Cameron's well set. That's Darcy Cameron on the wing. And takes the intercepting mark for Collingwood.
3: It's a 48-point game. 9-1. Geelong all over Collingwood. It was billed as a blockbuster and a top six eliminator. And they look like they're in different leagues at the moment. It's Frampton away to Quainor, who marks at half back. 11 gone in the second. Short to Allen. Again in the slow play, Collingwood. Ben Cameron on the boundary. Ben.
4: Yeah, Jay Polkinghorne's been down here just getting a few tests on a bicep. So they've sort of strapped it up his right bicep. It looks okay to continue, but a watch.
3: Well, guess what's happened, Ben? Another turnover in their defensive half for Collingwood. Great Mullen kick. Picks it off, gives it to O'Connor, kicks inside 50, and Jai Clark marks it right half forward, 47 metres out. And this has been suffocating defensively for Collingwood tonight.
1: They're picking them apart with their feet too, though, Rammer. Every time you think that Collingwood are in a good spot, and they probably feel like they're in a good spot, but their kicking has been elite from the catch, just weighted enough to get over that guy, which then allows them, another one has to roll up. Just keep picking holes in them.
3: Just to make it a 9-goal gap in the game. As Jai Clark in the end hooks his kick into the forward pocket, they all punch it through for a rush behind. 49 points, Geelong's lead. We're only a dozen minutes into the second term. Still so early. Ben Cameron.
4: Busy night down here. Harry Perryman has come to the bench. He's gone down the race with the Docks. I'm not exactly sure what for. I'll come back to you.
0: Houston's kick up the wing, intercepted by Jack Henry. Geelong take it back. Hand pass to Ollie Dempsey. who takes a bounce, draws an opponent, hand pass to Myers, chips it inboard, Nick Dacos. Ollie Henry pitches it over the top.

0: Well, then Jesus thought he had it covered. Henry came flying in from the side and just had the reach.
1: Yeah, they're rolling the ball on at every opportunity here, Geelong. They know they're...
0: Stand by, Ram. Holly Henry's decided just to poke it to the top of the goal square. Martin's the target. Spalled away from him. Ricochets out to Josh Dacos. Half past to Quainer. Trying to get some overlap run. Half past to Nick Dacos. Back to Quainer. Tucks the footy under his arm. Looks up. Has Schultz in a two-on-one. Tries to put it out in front of him. He runs onward on the members' wing. One way then the other. Zachary got him. Wins the battle. He's paid a tapping free kick.
2: Oh, mate. He put his head into the ground there.
0: I don't know if that's a dangerous tackle, but that's what the umpires see.
2: So Schultz, handball goes out wide to side bottom. Side bottom kicks inside 50. There's cats everywhere, Justice.
1: 3-on-1.
2: Humphreys takes the intercept mark. So you thought the man being tackled contributed to that lift?
3: Yeah, absolutely.
2: I think that's happening too much. Jack Henry, dangerous handball. Sold Bailey Smith under a bit of pressure. Now a turnover. Pies win it back. Hand pass away to Anderson. Got it from Crisp. Shoots Goldwood, misses.
1: What I was going to say, I think Geelong recognise they've got a chance to actually put this game away before half-time.
2: 14 minutes into the second term. It is Geelong by 48 points. They lead it 9-1.
0: Collingwood's only goal through Dan McStay came at the 21-minute mark of the opening quarter. Loose kick from Ollie Dempsey. Missed the intended target of O'Sullivan, and Jack Crisp will take it at right half forward, but it does allow Geelong with the ball out of play to get numbers back. Crisp veers out to the left, drives it into the pocket, looking for Schultz. Can't take the mark with the arms outstretched away from Guthrie. Spills down to Membry, tries to curl around his body. Something out of nothing. Did Jack Henry get a touch on it? Or did it clear the line? And then the umpire said they're shepherding on the goal line regardless. It's not going to matter. And it will be a Geelong free kick. Everything's going the cuts away at the moment. And Jack Henry denies them the chance to score.
1: Well, I haven't seen one of those given in many, many years, Gorb.
2: Usually protect yourself at all times on the goal line.
1: You could almost commit murder on the goal line.
2: Cats trying to come out of the fence. There's more intervention here. Holding the ball to call. And it's going to be a Geelong free. It's a tackle late on Houston. So Dempsey will win it back after his earlier blooper. So he's got a defensive side of the wing.
3: Very enjoying to go. He's playing like he was sick during the week at the moment. He can't get it out of second gear, can he?
2: Kicks down the wing here. Dempsey, Jim McStay had a fair bit of it. No marks. Spills down to Josh Dacos. Hand pass out. Straight to Neil. Neil locked up in the puncher tackle and a ball up.
3: Or is it just Mark O'Connor doing a damn good job?
0: I'm with you, Lids.
2: He's training a couple of times this week. Jordan Ngoi is Lids outlined with illness as Atkins high bomb inside 50 and Frampton there at fullback to pick it off. I'm expecting a humdinger to start round 21. At the moment, we've just seen a one team humming, and that's Geelong, and they've put an 8-goal gap in the game. 9-3 to 1-3. Kick comes out wide to McCreary, who marks defensive side of the wing, so a 48-point lead for Geelong.
0: Sends it up towards Anderson, who almost reels in the mark. Stewart couldn't get there in the end, so he does get an arm chop and a free kick for Collingwood between wing and half forward. Trying to move it quickly to one-on-ones inside 50. Looking for West. It clears he and O'Sullivan. It'll stay in play. Jack Henry gets there. Schultz lays the tackle and sees him out of play. Left forward pocket for Collingwood at the punt road end. It's the Cats by 48 points. Ben Cameron on the boundary.
4: We think it's a hamstring injury for Harry Perryman. Does have a little bit of a history with hamstring issues. Had one earlier this year.
0: Thanks, Benny. Collingwood chasing just their second goal of the match. Blitzavs against McStay. Blitzavs wins down the tap. Humphreys can't break clear as Pendlebury locks him up. It's 40 metres out from Collingwood's goal.
3: He's not long back from one, is he, Benny? I don't reckon.
0: No. Thrown aloft. Blitzavs and McStay tangle. Harrison tries to tap it to his own advantage. Dempsey gets a hand pass out to Jai Clark and now to Warple. Kicks out to vacant space. On the Shane Warne stand wing, Quainer will get there first in front of Jack Martin. He backpedals, looking for options. Sidesteps Martin, looks up to the 50. Kicks looking for Nick Dacos. Mullen makes the spoil. O'Connor gathers, hand pass to Guthrie. Kick a little wide, looking for Jack Martin. Can't reel it in. Quainer has another go. Hand pass off the outside of the wrist. Gets a hand pass out to Nick Dacos. Sends a high ball inside 50. In front, West! It takes the mark against two Geelong defenders. That was really in hope more than anything else. Charlie West doing his chances no disservice by just standing in the right position and putting his hands in the air.
3: Yeah, great set of hands. He's in a tussle there with Connor O'Sullivan. Just outpointed him, didn't he? His ability to go up and then be sticky with his mitts.

0: Half the job done. Now he's just got to knock it through.
1: He's been the leading goal scorer in the VFL for Geelong, for Collingwood this season. How do they need one here? Charlie West out to the right from 45 metres out, shooting for Collingwood's second goal, and he misses. Hits the post into the right goalpost and a minor score. So 1-4-10 Collingwood to Geelong 9-3-57. The Cats are booted. Four unanswered goals so far in this second quarter. 18 minutes gone on ABC Sport.
2: Humphreys to O'Sullivan in the back pocket. Long kick up to the wing, and Jeremy Howe just plucks it over the head of Brad Close. Collingwood with some repeat entries here. Comes wide with the kick. Oh, West the target. Makes contact mid-air with his opponent. Ball spills to the boundary line, and now it's out. Good collision, that. And Connor, the other man involved.
0: Just tighten up a little bit here, Collingwood, haven't they? They haven't allowed Geelong
1: even
0: to get
1: the numbers out a little bit.
0: Yeah.
1: Slow the tempo down. Gain some territory.
0: That with a few errant kicks, I think it's, tighten the game up.
2: Half forward for the Pies. Boundary throwing 40 metres out from their goal. McStay wins the hit out, but the clearance for the Cats. Warple tumbles it up to the wing. Josh Dacos there to intercept. Wins it for the Magpies. Hand pass away to side bottom. Retreats back by hand. Now they're in the defensive half. Away to puncher. Kicks laterally to Howe. Howe's handball finds Pendlebury. Pendlebury on the logo. Comes out further wide and finds Lipinski. Between wing and half forward, and there's plenty of white jumpers back for Geelong. Lipinski into the pocket, leaping up Membry, fair bit of it, no mark. Spills down to Harrison, he's crunched in the tackle, and the ump says ball up. Ben Cameron on the boundary, Ben.
3: Harry Perryman is done for the day, so ice low on his left hamstring, got the jacket on, his eighth game back from a hamstring injury.
2: Thanks, Ben. All over a lid. Second one of the year for Harry Perryman as Lipinski from the stoppage kicks to full forward. Pat competes. Dempsey can't mark. Spills to Smith. Oh, handball to O'Sullivan. Drilled in the crisp tackle. And two managerial stable mates involved in a little battle there. We've got a ball up forward pocket here for Collingwood.
1: Thrown up McStay and Edwards spills out. Anderson can't take it. Warple lost it in the tackle. Thrill booted it. Gets it somehow to half back. Jack Martin dropped the mark. Ran into Quainer. Tackle was slightly high.
4: High fend off? Or against.
0: Oh, yeah.
1: Yes, it was. Yeah, that point didn't really initially point, but he's now deemed that.
4: Oh, yeah, that was high, all right.
1: Made contact high. And I said Quainer, who certainly.
0: That's just trying to protect your space.
1: Oh, it's unfortunate he's crashed into him and then the umpires have spotted that it's been high.
0: We got the benefit of a slow replay. I've argued this already a couple of years ago. When you're just trying to protect your space here to try and get your arms free, what is he supposed to do?
1: Isaac Quainer hasn't kicked a goal so far this season, only five for his career. But how Collingwood would love one here. Quainer from outside 50, sets flight, won't have the distance to the goal square, but stay up on the shoulders, can't take the mark. Mark O'Connor has it held to him as West and Schultz both lay the tackle, only about 5 metres out from Collingwood's goal.
0: Susceptible to the high ball at the moment, the Cats in defence.
2: Winning some territory here. Collingwood, can they put it on the board? McStay couldn't quite trap it, trying to throw his boot at it. Spills to Long. He's locked up, another stoppage. 47-point lead for Geelong, 6 to go in the second. 9 of the first 10 goals in the game. Edwards down to Warple. Warple tackled, another ball up. They do this well, don't they, the Cats? Just hanging there, and the weighted numbers and the territory against them. And they get out of it. Sticky situation here. Jack Henry tries to clear the area straight to Lipinski. Handball to Nick Dacos. Handball to Schultz. His handball out of play. And the umpire says, spin that in. Left forward pocket here for the Magpies, but they're dealing with just about every player inside their forward 50, Collingwood. 47-point lead for Geelong here. Time on in Q2.
1: The Cats only play the three forwards, so Jeremy Howes all on his own in the middle of the MCG as a loose player in defence for Collingwood. Thrown in McStay, Edwards, ricochets off Edwards, Pendlebury clever, got it to Schultz, couldn't get purchase on the kick. West gathers, can he orchestrate something? There it is, Charlie West, one of the young Pies, trying to lift his side with the team's second goal of the match and come to the 22-minute mark. Breaks a run of six unanswered goals for Geelong either side of the quarter time break, and it gives Collingwood something to build on. Geelong 9-3-57 to Collingwood 2-4-16. Charlie West joins Dan McStay as Collingwood's two goal kickers. Greg DeLivio and Adam Ramanauskas with you.
5: This is interesting because the Collingwood doctor is out to Isaac Quainor at the moment after that hit from Jack Martin. So I'm just wondering if he's asking him to come off the ground, checking him.

0: What's the right protocol here? But he's running out, back out to his wing, Quaynor. So everything looks okay there. It was just a must-kick goal there for the Pies. They worked extremely hard for 10 or so minutes just to try to slow the game down, even it out, just find a goal.
1: Hurried clearance out of the middle. Bailey Smith, long kick inside the forward 50. The pack forms at half forward for Geelong. And we'll have the ball up. 23 gone in the second. 41-point lead for Geelong. Umpire tosses it up. Cameron pumps it down. Crisp trying to roll out of the tackle. He's caught by Manor holding the ball.
2: Looks like he
1: tried to break through it. So Sean Manor.
2: He'll orchestrate away here to try and find a shot, I reckon, Shawnee Manor.
0: Top.
2: Yeah. He'll dance Jack Crisp. He's going back like he's having
0: a fit. The big barrel.
2: Yeah.
1: I tend to pass a couple of times. And
2: yeah. Sorry, just missed you. Yeah. You've never seen a small... Sorry, mate, you're covered.
1: Is this the short end lids?
2: It is.
1: Yep.
2: Give it a good ride from here. No worries.
1: Yeah, right up forward. Man of the mark right on the 50. He's going to kick it 55 towards the city end. He runs out to the right. He's decided to pass. Lays it up into the top of the goal square. And Quaynor, there to intercept, takes the mark. Fullback for Collingwood. Off he goes on a little trot and kicks up to the wing.
3: Sends it up towards McStay. Anderson in front. He and Stewart collide. Stewart gathers. Hand pass bounces off to Coey. Tom Stewart has another go. Got it forward to Atkins. Hand pass to Dempsey. Around Schultz against the boundary line. Wilshire kicks around his body. Up towards Jack Martin. Frampton double spoils it away. Jeremy Howe can't pick it up, but he's bootlaces at halfback. Now Blitzavs does. Tackled by Sidebottom. Slapped on by Jack Martin. Only as far as Darcy Cameron for Collingwood. Hand pass to Houston. Back out to the boundary line. Quaynor pumped off it by Dempsey. Goes out of play on the left forward pocket for Geelong. 40 metres out from their goal. The Cats by 41 points. 9-3-57 to Collingwood 2-4-16. 24 minutes gone. Second quarter on ABC Sport. Geelong did get out by 49 points in this second quarter. It's been all one-way traffic. Darcy Cameron wins down the tap. Crisp knocks it on to Sidebottom. Treats back with a hand pass and loose for Pendlebury. Myers couldn't hang on as he tried to lay the tackle back to Quaynor. Sends a long searching kick up towards McStay. Never got to him. Humphreys takes the intercepting mark for Geelong.
1: Least experienced player in Origin earlier this year, Lawson Humphreys. 38 games and got the call up to represent Western Australia. Goes laterally with the kick to Bruin. Bruin straight down the pipe. But there's Jack Crisp. Able to defuse the long ball inside 50. Marks at fullback. Goes straight up the pipe himself. Finds Membry. Collingwood looking to go corridor. Handball to Goey. Draws a defender. Hand pass to Allen. Anderson's out down the back. That's a great kick. Running downhill and Anderson marks. And that's the Magpies at their best. Yep. Through the corridor.
0: That's how they love to play. You don't stop that first handball with Collingwood. They're through. They'll find a target inside forward 50. They've played like this now ever since Craig McRae took over the coaching. It's downhill straight. It's not downhill where you're going a little bit of left to right. It is just straight.
1: Yagoe's first major involvement leads to a score. Anderson finishes the play. The Magpies with back-to-back goals and they stay in the fight. Right on the stroke of half-time, Geelong 9-3-57, Collingwood 3-4-22. Pies still playing catch-up significantly. They're in chase mode here. 27 gone, second term. It is Geelong by 35.
2: Yeah, it's a brave kick, isn't it? Yep. To go up the middle of the ground like that. But I love the support of Jack Crisp to get back first and mark it. That's what the beauty of having a guy who's 190, you know, out on your wing who can get back to help out. But you've got to pull that trigger to go up the middle of the ground and test him out. And I like the work of Ed Allen to then try and test Bailey Smith back the other way as well. You got to make them work. They're the best midfielders because they don't always like going back the other way.
3: 14 goals for Angus Anderson so far this season.
0: Good return, Clinchy. 14 goals, young player.
3: I want to ask you, Rama, about Jordan Ngoi. Just a 6 touches tonight. Darcy Cameron takes out of the ruck, clears it towards half forward. Humphreys in front, can't juggle the mark. And now he lays the tackle on Harvey Harrison.
0: Yeah, it's where you inject him, I think. If he's been sick all week, can you get bursts of energy out of him on the ball, or do you just play him deep for the entire game?
3: He started a full forward. The match is into the centre square here. Bailey Smith sockers it from the congestion from half-back for Geelong up to the wing. Mark Blitzavs tapped it away from Chris, then gets a hand pass forward up in front of Close. Lipinski slides in. They tangle over the footy. Eventually does come out. Long gets a hand pass away to Josh Dacos. To Degoe. Back to Josh Dacos. Hand pass looking for Lipinski. They eventually took possession of it. Got it to Chris. Up to Degoe. So they are getting a few things going their way. The kick up towards Schultz. Has position on Edwards. He marks it left half forward. Want to move it quick. Because there's players in deep. Member can't take the mark. It clears the back of the pack. Stewart missed it. Harrison lays the tackle on Jack Henry. And the ball's locked up in the right forward pocket for the Pies.
1: She's getting more involved, Geordie. So two touches in that chain that led to an inside 50. His previous involvement, as mentioned, his first score involvement of the night that led to the Anderson goal. So even though he'd had five touches before that, none of them that impactful. From the ball up, it's now out of play. Forward pocket still for Collingwood. Working his way into it to going up to eight. Nick Dacos, by the way, had 12 in the opening term. He's had five in this quarter. He's had Oisin Mullen inside his shorts for the night. And the boundary throw-in. Blitz halves, palms it down. Comes to Cameron. He's wrestled to the ground by Warple. No prior and a ball up. So back-to-back goals for the first time tonight for Collingwood after conceding six straight before that. And nine of the first 10 in the game. Another stoppage inside the forward arc for Collingwood. Smith with a get-out-of-here kick. High up and under to halfback. Josh Dacos had a play on it. Can't mark, but traps the footy. Lifts a handball to Long. He's crunched in the tackle, but got it out to Allen. Handball back to Josh Dacos. Still at half-forward for Collingwood. His handball a turnover. Bruin fought through the tackle. Gave it back to Josh. Nick Dacos grabs it. It's wrestled from him. Tough stuff at the moment. Pack forms around the pair. And the ump says, I'll have that. The ball up right on the 50 for Collingwood. Final minute here of the opening half. It is Geelong by 55 points.
3: At least for those black and white fans, they've stopped Geelong scoring. Ed Allen gets a hand pass away to Quainer. Driving kick inside 50. Schultz at the back, brought it down to the front. McCreary through traffic. Trying to fend off Jack Henry. Kicks towards goal. Oh, there's all force from Bo McCreary. Just found a way to charge forward. And all of a sudden, Collingwood have three goals on the bounce as they try and work their way back into this contest. After the Cats booted 5-1 in the opening quarter, Geelong 9-3-57 to Collingwood 4-4-28. And Craig McRae on the bench, well, he's not quite smiling, but things are looking a little better for the black and white. Brett Delivio and Adam Ramanaskas with you on ABC Sport.
0: That's power from Bo McCreary there.
2: Wouldn't know why you do the bench press.
0: Just don't accept the tackle. Jack Henry, bigger than him. The pushed off there, but it was the fight of Collingwood on their half-forward flank, not allowing Geelong to get out. Just gaining metre after metre to try push the ball forward, where they could have just said, oh, let's get a restart, let's go into half-time. They found another goal, so back to that sort of 5-goal margin now.
1: Edwards palms it down, straight to Warple. Warple, hurried kick forward for Geelong. Out to half-forward, sits up in front of Lipinski. Got a hand pass away for Collingwood to Degoe. Sweeps it across the half-back line to Crisp. Handball to Josh Dacos, kicks down the wing, looking for Nick, but he's outnumbered. And the two Irishmen link up, O'Connor to Mullen. Short kick away to Manor, can't trap it. Lipinski goes and gets it. Collingwood back with it. Waning moments here of the first half. Kicks back inboard. Off a series of hands, spills to Warple. Handball to O'Connor, crunched, coughs it up. Long, got a handball out to Allen. Now to Lipinski, nowhere to go. Somehow got boot to ball. Ollie Henry trying to reel it in. Does so, runs into Schultz. Sweeps a handball back. There's about six Cats there. One of them, Stewart, and that'll do us. And this game has gone up a notch right before halftime as Collingwood, who were blown off the park early. By the time we hit time on in the second term, they were down 9-1 and 48 points in arrears on the scoreboard. And yet Collingwood kicked the last 3 goals of the game as a match has broken out here after we hit time on in that second term. Collingwood with 3 in a row and the margin reduced to 29 at halftime. Geelong 9-3-57. They lead Collingwood 4-4-28. The goal kickers, 2 for Dempsey, 2 for Henry, that's Ollie. And then singles down the page, Polkinghorne, Manor, Myers, Neal and Blitzarves. Meanwhile for Collingwood, 1 each for McStay, West, McCreary and Anderson. At halftime, Geelong, they lead it by 29 points, having led by 24 at quarter time. Adam Ramanaskas, Brett Delidio with their take. We'll have an update coming up shortly as well from the Commonwealth Games ahead of the latest day of competition. So we'll bring you all the latest there. Day 7 upon us from Glasgow. What'd you make of it, Lids and Rammer? Have we got a game at halftime?
2: Well, they've done well to claw back here, I reckon, the Pies. They're,

0: The last half of that second quarter, they tightened things up. It felt like they evened up around.
1: Yeah, they did.
0: And they forced Geelong into, well, they upped their pressure. They forced them into making some mistakes by foot. They got a little bit sloppy there at times, I reckon, the Cats. And that can happen when you're up by so much and you're doing it so easy at the front half of that second quarter. But, they did also do well to try and clog it up as well, the Cats. You know, have we got a game? I mean, they're still down by a little bit, aren't they, the Pies? But they've done really well to claw their way back and to give themselves a fighting chance in the second half.
2: So I think what happened about the 10 minutes, so Geelong kicked the first four goals of that quarter. Collingwood were committing an extra to the contest. So inside Geelong's forward 50, they were even numbers. What they then did for the second part of that quarter is they allowed Jeremy Howe to play free. So that changed it up. So instead of allowing an extra at the contest and they're kicking to Guthrie, to Stewart, to Blitzars as Geelong spare, Geelong were then looking up when they won the football and Jeremy Howe sitting back there all of a sudden. So ball movement starts. So they ended up being plus 21 in uncontested possession for that quarter. Collingwood, so they start getting a little bit of ball movement. Late in that quarter, you see Jack Crisp take one through the centre of the ground, down the other end of the ground. Anderson kicks the goal. But I think what the most important aspect of that was, it was the fight and scrap. They started to fight and scrap the Pies late in that quarter because Geelong were having it all their way. They smelt blood. There was a moment there where Geelong thought, we can go and win this game now before halftime. Geelong kicked the goal. Geelong kicked the goal at the 9-minute mark. Then there was a 13 minutes of it just as hard, tough, scrappy football. Yeah. And Collingwood got that next goal. So they got the next one, then they got the next two to give themselves now a fighting chance. But I like Collingwood much better when they've got Jeremy Howe sitting as a spare. So then it allows him to dictate, to say, OK, I'll get this man slipping through. I'll get Ollie Dempsey when he's flying through from his wing. And it just allows their midfielders then to go to work a little bit more, have a little bit more space through the middle of the ground.
3: Collingwood won five of the last eight clearances of the quarter, but that was a stat where Geelong was smashed. Bailey Smith, I think, had seven and
2: six centre bounce to one in Geelong's favour in that quarter.
3: Yeah. And early in that second quarter where they kicked four goals in 9 minutes, there was a couple where they just burst out of the centre square and there's so little you can do as a defender when you're beaten that badly.
2: Well, Josh Dacos got going. He has 10 possessions that quarter. Quaynor got going in that quarter. Lipinski. So, you know, big numbers there for the Pies.
0: He is what Grant Myers is to the Cats. When Grant Myers is up and going the first quarter, Cats look free-flowing. Lipinski gets involved.
2: He's inventive.
0: Yeah, well, he just creates stuff, doesn't he? And if you're going to allow him that sort of freedom, which, you know, Geelong like to orchestrate that drop-off player, well, he's going to get some more footy. But, look, how have you seen the Mullen v Dacos? Well, have I stole your thunder?
4: I was just about to ask, how are you scoring it to halftime?
0: Well, I just had a look at his heat map, Nicky D, and he's had three touches of his 17 inside the front half.
2: Yeah.
0: And some of them have been really wide and just in front of centre. He's still working really hard. He's getting over to the contest to try and create that outnumber, which when you've got someone strapped to your back, it is really hard. And I can appreciate what he's trying to do. But if they are to win this game, he's going to have to try and enforce himself. Can he go to half forward?
2: I think he has to.
0: And be that. We saw him do that a couple of early on this year, didn't we, where all of a sudden he's at half forward, winning 1v1s and kicks two goals in the quarter, and we see a different version of Nick Dacos. Can we see that? I'd like to see it.
2: What it does is Dacos starting on half forward, he'll come up around the contest, so it drags a number out of your forward line.
0: Yeah.
2: So then you've got five in your forward line. You start to create a little bit more space for your forwards to work, but Lids is spot on. He can't have three possessions forward to centre. Out of the 17, that's not gonna win. That's not gonna win the game for Collingwood. So, starting forward now, start to get the ball rolling forward. Give him a chance to score. Ollie Dempsey's an issue for Collingwood. He's had 16 possessions and two goals. What he effectively does, he starts on his wing, then as the ball's coming down, he just keeps going forward. So, a Geelong then forward slips up to his wing to mind it, guard it, whatever you want to call it. And Dempsey just becomes a pure forward then.
0: Yep.
4: Number one rated player on the ground at halftime, Ollie Dempsey. Sharp analysis from Adam Ramanaskis and Brett Delidio. It's halftime here at the G. Geelong by 29. They did lead by as many as 48 before Collingwood kicked the last three in the game. Thursday night footy on ABC.

0: C-Sport, the latest from Glasgow coming up in just a moment. But first, let's see what's happening in the ABC newsroom.
1: ABC News, good evening. I'm William Howard Evans. Federal MP Luke Gosling has been charged over his alleged assault of the

0: said Mr. Gosling strenuously denies the charges against him and he's concerned by possible political motivations. NT Administrator David Connolly has been contacted for comment.
1: Traditional owners from Western Australia's remote north are appealing a federal court decision that handed them the biggest native title payout ever awarded in Australia. Fortescue was ordered by the federal court in May to pay more than $150 million to the Injabandi Noora Aboriginal Corporation as compensation for cultural harm and withheld financial benefit after finding their lands had been mined without permission. The decision by the Injabandi people was made during a community gathering today. A court date for the appeal is yet to be determined. The Royal Commission on Anti-Semitism has been told a new organisation has been created to provide educational training aimed at combating anti-Jewish hate. Australia's Special Envoy to Combat Anti-Semitism, Gillian Siegel, has appeared at the inquiry for a third time and outlined how the new independent body will operate. The National Centre for Education Against Anti-Semitism will deliver training and educational material for schools, governments and the business sector. Ms. Siegel says the centre has been developed over the past few months.
2: I've been contacted by many business leaders and I've spoken to many of them, and there's a great feeling out there that workplaces need to have an understanding of anti-Semitism, that they are seeing hate break out in the workplace.
1: Iran's Revolutionary Guards have vowed to punish the aggressor following recent US strikes as tensions escalate between Tehran and Washington. Middle East correspondent Matthew Doran has more.
3: US Central Command says that there were 2 hours of strikes beginning in the early hours of the morning here in the Middle East. It hit dozens of Islamic Revolutionary Guard Corps targets, things like command centres, missile and drone facilities across the region. And Iranian state media was reporting explosions being heard in parts of the country which have been hit repeatedly over the course of the last few weeks or so. Places like Bushehr, which is home to a nuclear power plant, Keshem Island, which is near the Strait of Hormuz. It appears that the cycle of retaliation from Iran is likely to continue happening in the next short while as well.
1: Ukrainian President Volodymyr Zelensky says at least 8 people, including children, have been killed and dozens of others wounded in fresh Russian attacks. He says more than 70 missiles were involved, while most of the nearly 300 drones were intercepted. 6 people died near the city of Dnipro when their house collapsed, while rescue efforts are also underway in Lviv, where a residential building has been hit. The mayor, Andrei Sadovy, has visited the scene and says the situation is very difficult.
4: It looks like it was a direct missile hit. Floors are destroyed and the rescue operation is underway. Around 21 buildings have been affected and many other structures, including 2 kindergartens and a school.
1: In sport, Adelaide Crows head coach Matthew Nicks says some changes can be expected to the team lineup this weekend as the Crows travel to take on Essendon on Sunday. Nicks says some players like James Peating and Sam Berry have taken a beating this season, the midfield pair struggling with some groin and foot issues respectively. He says when it comes to managing players, they'll do what's best for the team and the individuals.
5: Sometimes it can be seen as you're flirting with your form, but you need your form at the right times. You've got to be able to win enough games to get there, and then ultimately probably our learnings from last year are, it doesn't matter where you finish on the ladder. If you're not in your best nick, ready to play finals footy, well, you can go out pretty quickly.
1: Plus, an amateur cricket club in England has suspended a player after allegations he clicked his fingers to mimic the sound of the ball hitting a bat. In footage that went viral, a batsman was given out despite not appearing to actually hit the ball. ABC News.
6: Are there any winners in the cost of living crisis? What's causing the algal bloom?
7: 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They've never been more important. So the one thing we'll never question is our duty to keep asking. ABC News, keep asking.
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10: It's halftime here at the MCG after Geelong led by 24 at quarter time and as many as 48 midway through the second term. They lead by 29 at the half. Geelong 9-3-57, leading Collingwood 4-4-28. So a 29-point buffer for the Cats. All right, day seven of

0: Competition in Glasgow at the Commonwealth Games has been a gold rush for the Australians. Let's hope it continues tonight. Our time, Zane Bojack is across all of it for us. Zane, good evening to you.
1: Hello, Corby. It's a bright and sunny day, if not a bit windy in Glasgow. The thermostat's at 16 degrees at the moment. Australia, as I said, dominating on 47 golds, looking to add to them in athletics, weightlifting and cycling today. Our Aussie Cyclones looking to replicate what our Dolphins have been doing with the track events getting underway at the Sir Chris Hoy Velodrome in Glasgow. They're looking to better the 11 golds they won in Birmingham, and our male sprinters an even better chance now that recent defector to England, Matthew Richardson, was forced to withdraw after suffering a horror fall in a Kirin event in Japan. He won silver for Australia in Paris. He switched to Team GB. He didn't mince his words about the added incentives of training and competing out of the UK, but he's not doing so here. But his former partner and cyclist Lee Hoffman will be. And he's certainly looking forward to being part of the sprint team as they try to replicate the victory at last year's World Championships. The Cyclones are already making an impact. Jess Gallagher and pilot Jackie Mengler-Moore in the women's tandem B sprint. They are into the final. They've qualified third and then defeated England's Sophie Unwin 2-0 in the best of three series. Our women's 4,000-metre team pursuit squad, including new star of the road, Felicity Wilson-Haffenden, they'll ride for gold. They've qualified fastest. She'll join Sophie Edwards, Claudia Marks and Elisa Polite and taking on New Zealand in the final after the Kiwis finished 0.2 of a second behind. Our Paris gold medalist men's team pursuit hit the track shortly after. They were the fastest over 4,000 metres. They had a time of 3.48.77. They'll face England in the gold medal final after the English lost a rider early in their heat. Ollie Bledden and Conor Leahy on golden boinks. That signifies them as Olympic champions. They were at the back of the team while James Moriarty and Blake Agnoletto led the team out. Our Aussie athletics team, they're looking to continue their stunning performances at Scotstown Stadium. Hopefully the rain's going to stay away and our Aussie stars will shine. The ever bubbly Michelle Jenneke through to tonight's final with third in her 100 metre hurdles heat, running 12.72 with a 4.2 metre tailwind. Yes, Corby, you heard that right. It gets windy at the MCG. Nothing like in Glasgow. It is gusty. Paris silver medalist Jess Hull's in action in the Commonwealth Mile heats. And just over an hour, we've got Abby Caldwell and Claudia Hollingsworth. Hull's going to back up later in the day in the women's 5,000 metre final alongside Rose Davies, who, of course, scored that gold in the women's 10,000 metres. We've got Peter Bowl in the semi-finals of the men's 800 metres. And, of course, Desley Owusu jumps for gold in the triple jump. That's about 4:25 a.m. tomorrow morning. Cameron McIntyre. He's through to the final. He'll throw for gold in the javelin. He finished fifth with a throw of 78.91 metres. Lockie Kennedy and Tory Lewis, they'll be back in action in the 200-metre semi-finals. The fastest white man over 100 metres competing alongside Aussies Aidan Murphy and Caleb Law in the 200-metre semi-finals. Lewis, the first Aussie woman to go under 11 seconds in the 100, will race alongside Monique Hanlon and Mia Gross in the women's 200 semis. That's just after 4 a.m. In the lawn bowls, para men's pairs, Damien Delgado and James Reynolds, they defeated Singapore today to stay undefeated. Ellen Fife has had a good day. She defeated her jersey opponent Abby Andreou 12.584 after suffering a setback yesterday against England's Catherine Rednell. Rednell, McHerrin, who defeated Rednell today, and Fife are all tied on two wins, one loss in the standings. While Aussie men's pair Aaron Tees and Corey Wedlock are on rink right now, and it is a 6-3 win in the first set, 4-0 in the second set for the Aussie pair against their Fijian opponents. Just finally, Ridge Burrito has finished fifth in the weightlifting for 110 kilos. He was fifth heading into the clean and jerk, but couldn't lift any of his attempts at 190 kilos. He finished fifth in Birmingham, Corby, while the Diamonds, they're set to take the just after 1 o'clock against Northern Ireland. Lots happening in Glasgow. I'll keep you updated throughout the night. Back to you.
0: Thanks, Ano. That's a superb wrap of everything that's going on day seven of competition at the Comm Games.
2: The man you want, isn't it, Zano? Bring the energy, cross everything.
0: All over it.
2: It's a busy time.
0: I think the Diamonds are just about the most interesting sort of event at the Commonwealth Games, because obviously for a team sport like netball, it is the pinnacle obviously at the Commonwealth Games. So good luck to them in the early hours of the morning. You watch much of it, Clinchy?
2: Picked and choose what I've followed. Lachlan Kennedy was hard not to sort of be across. Some of the great swimming stories that took place in the pool, I mean, it makes you feel old when you see Tamsin Lewis and some of these, Hayley Lewis's children competing that makes you just feel like, well, that was a different generation ago, wasn't it now? But there's been some great stories.
0: It's been big in your household, Liz.
3: It has, absolutely. My wife, as a former runner, is very much wanting to watch every track event that there is. And so the girls are into it as well because the TV's on. So
0: where'd she go to school, your wife?
3: Boise State.
0: Boise State.
3: Yeah.

0: Broncos.
1: Yeah, Broncos.
0: Yep, very good. It's and Ram, you feel like you go from one thing to the next.
2: Yeah.
0: FIFA World Cup straight to this, and the Ram.
2: I think it's interesting because usually it would absolutely capture my attention, but I was so deep into the World Cup. I think it just crept up on me, the Commonwealth game.
1: Still coming down from the World Cup.
2: Yeah, so I've sort of watched it a little bit at night, sort of when I jump into bed, I watch an hour or two, but I'm not chasing results for the first time.
0: Yeah, it's a very compressed tournament, isn't it? It's the Commonwealth Games, day 7 of 10, so it'll all be over by the time we get to the end of the weekend. In the NRL, it's all over there at halftime. Sydney City Roosters 48. Lead the North Queensland Cowboys 6. So it's a 42-point gap in the game there. It's actually wider there than it is here. And we have high scoring in our game. So it got out to 48, obviously, at one stage. It's back to 29 points with the second half upon us. Quick review for people that are just tuning in, perhaps driving around. Leeds, how did the pre-game ceremony work? So a little shake-up rather than running out 11 and 14 minutes before the start. They ran out 2 to 3 minutes before the start. Both teams straight out into positions. What do we think?
3: I didn't mind it. I like the idea of, like, and I said up here that it got me going. I don't know the names of the songs. I'm past that, unless they're an old rock band. I got no idea. But I certainly felt energised by it, and I think I would have liked it. I said to Ram in pre-game that wasn't a big fan of the warm-up. It was sort of a lot of time to kill pre-getting out there and actually getting into it. Once the game started, you were right to go. But, yeah, I think something new. And Collingwood would probably say, I'm not sure about it, given the way they started. But otherwise, the Cats would be pretty pumped.
0: Harry Perryman, the only concern from downstairs. He's out of the game with a hamstring injury. So we won't see him in the second half. And the Magpies one short. So four rotations for them on the bench. The rest of the weekend, just the headline attractions out of the teams. I won't bore you by taking you through all the names on the roll call, but Hayden Young's back for Friday night footy. The Dockers take on the Bulldogs. On Saturday, Rowan Marshall returns for the Saints. Sydney unchanged in that fixture at Docklands. Same time slot, Hawthorn play North Melbourne. Mitch Lewis is injured for the trip to Launceston. Love the story with Charlie Combin, by the way. So, unfortunately, he's got internal bleeding. That's not the good part. The good part is he's playing this week. Yep. He's taken the spirit of Tasmania.
1: Has he?
0: Down to Launceston to be part of the game. So, can't fly, but not going to rule him out.
2: Overnighter.
1: Hope he doesn't get seasick.
4: Having signed a little contract extension during the week as well. So, not a bad way to celebrate.
0: Saturday night, Giants and Port Adelaide. Zirk Thatcher dropped. Callaghan injured. So, one for either team. Meanwhile, on the game in Melbourne, it'll be Harry Mackay coming back in for the Blues to take on the Lions. And Oscar Allen gets a chance to try and bed down a place in that Brisbane team. It's an interesting selection.
1: That's
0: call.
1: An interesting watch.
2: It's got to be now.
0: Yep.
4: Just having a look at the teams going out of position. Nick Dacos lining up at centre-half forward.
1: Oh, geez, we know a bit about footy, do we?
0: You guys, you call it well. Lids and Rammer all over it. Thursday night footy on ABC Sport. And with Matt Clinch, it is Geelong by 29.
4: So last week, Collingwood trailed Adelaide by 8 points. They kicked 10 goals to 4 in the second half. Cats in front. As we get the third quarter underway, Edwards gets a little toe poke, having competed in the ruck. Out to Bailey Smith on the members' wing. Kicks up towards half forward. Shannon Neal beaten the footy by Billy Frampton. It spills out the way of Dan Houston. He can't reel it in. And offhand, it goes out of play in the left forward pocket for Geelong.
1: He's had a quiet half, Clinchy, you were saying?
4: Yeah. Just the 5 disposals for Dan Houston. Signed that long-term 6-year contract to come across to the Magpies. Throwing back in. Darcy Cameron in front position. Rowed beautifully by Wiltshire. Hand pass over the top to Gry Myers. Outside of the boot. Kicks across the face of goal. Wide of Polkinghorne. Kept in by Jeremy Howe. No.
1: What was he doing?
4: Boundary
1: there?
4: Line. I think he was happy for it to go across, maybe.
1: What was that option, though, from Gry Myers?
4: Oh, yes, yeah.
1: Kicking a right foot banana running towards the goal. That was just a drop punt, I think, Rammer. But if he had his time again, I think he would have.
2: A little snap.
1: Yeah, even.
0: Boundary throw in. Deep forward for the Cats. Cameron palms it down to side bottom, trying to burst through the Myers tackle. Dotted away to Pendlebury.
1: Puts him to sleep.
0: Just slows down for him as he cruises out of there. Got a handball away to Josh Dacos. Kicks out of defence, up to the wing. O'Sullivan spoils. McStay just palms it down towards Schultz. Drilled into the ground of the tackle. Umps has ball up on the wing. Don't forget, by the way, ABC AFL Daily, wherever you get your podcasts, just airborne at the moment, and Brett DeLidio will be on tonight, so you can find that wherever you get your podcast. Perfect companion on your way to work or school tomorrow morning, whatever you're up to. Full preview, a key question from each of the games. From the ball up, Bruin sends it down to half forward for Geelong, intercepted by Houston, gives it to side bottom, long kick forward for Collingwood.
4: Anderson's outnumbered, and Zach Guthrie.

0: Release to the footy, gets there first. Out past to Dempsey, back to Guthrie. Under the Shane Warne stand wing. Sends a high ball up and under. Darcy Cameron's the lone player there. He backpedals and takes the mark at left half back for Collingwood. Turns and comes inboard. Jordan Ngoi marks. Just held up on the mark momentarily by Sean Manor. And sends it up towards Schultz. He flies in the air up against his fellow Magpie defender in Isaac Quainer. Takes the mark, Schultz. Releases the runner, Nick Dacos. Kicks inside 50. McCreary flying from behind. Spalls it down. West nowhere to go. Hand pass out of play. Jack Henry competing in the air there for Geelong. Boundary thrown in the left forward pocket for Collingwood.
1: I like the move of Nick Dacos to half forward flank or half forward. It just allows him to play that centre forward game that we've been crying out for, Rap.
0: Shane Mullen alongside him. Despite Dacos going to half forward. Blitzouts wins down the tap towards O'Shea Mullen. He gathers the footy against Nick Dacos. Releases the runner, Sean Manor. Takes a bounce up to half back. Kicks up towards half forward. Clears the Geelong forward. Edwards trying to wrestle back. Pushes off puncher. Oh. Gathers the footy around Howe to Shannon Neal. They break Collingwood open. Neal steadies and misses across the face.
1: Okay.
0: Running into the right forward pocket. Finished only about 20 metres out. And sprayed it to the left hand side. A minor score of gold goes begging. Geelong by 30 points.
2: Could have kept going there, Shannon Neal.
3: Pies up the middle from the kick out. Houston to Ngoi. Short kick to Quainor. Did get out as wide as 49 points. It's 30 at the moment. Geelong's way. Back to Ngoi. Ngoi kicks inside the centre square. Bruins there to intercept. Hand pass away to O'Sullivan. Goes on a bit of a run. Gives a handball away to Atkins. Geelong back with it. Hand pass to Stewart. Sweeping hand pass to Myers. Myers runs straight into trouble. Oh, forgetting umpire. Said ball up.
2: He took a couple of steps.
3: Yeah.
1: He caught a couple of times tonight, I reckon, Brian-wise.
3: Up it goes. Cameron palms it down for Collingwood to side bottom. So stoppage win for Geelong. Hand pass away to Ngoi. Kicks out to the wing for Schultz. Schultz can just dab it down to centre-half forward. Finds McStay, 60 metres out. Still inside the centre square. Atkins making the cases.
2: Oh.
3: Marking Ngoi. The kick goes...
1: Had to be good, that kick.
3: Laterally finds Josh Dacos. Little handball over the top to side bottom. Got a kick at 45 with his ageing legs. Right to the behind line. Oh, West bounces off the behind post. Ball goes through for a minor score. And West comes off second best against that behind post. Into the turnbuckle.
0: 35-year-old still side bottom. Just didn't quite have the journey anymore. And Stewart gets it from Tanner Bruin. Just chip it inside the defensive 50 and O'Shea Mullen gets another touch. The job on Nick Dacos tonight. Hand pass back to Stewart. Drives it up the wing. Edwards and Darcy Cameron brought down to the front. Wiltshire's tackled by Pendlebury. The umpire will ball it up on the members' wing. So Nick Dacos with 18 disposals. O'Shea Mullen with 10. Knocked forward Collingwood's way. Lipinski tries to gather it against Atkins. Atkins down low. Locks the ball underneath the two of them. Wing and half forward for Collingwood. Nick Dacos is up at this stoppage. Cameron takes it out of the ruck. Hand pass to Nick Dacos. Tackle by Manor. And still side bottom lays the tackle on O'Connor, but it was over the shoulder. Free kick the Irishman's way at half back.
3: A big week for Irish football. Of course, the County Mayo drought-breaking title. Back on Monday morning our time as long kick from O'Connor down to half forward finds Neal, who marks between wing and half forward. Neal kicks to true centre half forward. Dempsey.
1: Yeah.
3: He's off the chain again and he marks at centre half forward.
1: He sold that well, Neal. Then he looked like he was going to go long to Henry in the pocket. And just as that, you know, I think Quainer was trying to read the cues as well. So he started heading that way. He just pulled his kick back towards the middle of the ground. It was just well weighted. We've spoken about it a bit tonight. The weighting of their kicks has been just perfect. Just got over Pendlebury and allowed Dempsey a good jump at it.
2: Kick the grass. You know, make the forward come at the ball.
3: So this for a tone setter in the second half. Dempsey for his third. It's marked on the goal line.
1: Dempsey.
3: And in the end, Cameron takes the intercept mark. Didn't travel the required trip, which was about 45 metres. Pies out of defence. Josh Dacos to Frampton.
0: Eventually got it to Membury. Takes the mark. Hand pass to Ngoi. Sidesteps around O'Connor. Got it up towards McCreary. Looks up inside 50. Geelong have numbers back. So he tries to kick long to West out the back. It did get out the back. Schultz races after it. He can run into the open mold. No, he falls over. Gets a hand pass back looking for Harrison.

0: The moment's lost. West tries to knock it on. In the end, Jack Henry up against the behind post. Gets it back to Guthrie. To Tanner Bruin. Ran into Isaac Quainer. And it's rushed through from minor score. Geelong by 28 points. But Schultz did all the work and then lost his footing.
1: Yep, just tripped over his own feet.
2: Both teams, 9 wins, 10 losses in third quarters this year. So, they've lost more than they've won. And Smith out of defence. Short kick to Dempsey. Handball away to Bruin. Bruin against the boundary line. Goes down the southern wing. Hand pass to Manor. Had the blinkers on. Oh. Mow down from behind, holding the ball.
3: It's a handball.
0: He was looking for the goal.
3: he was going to shoot.
2: It was a great chase from Dan Houston on the defensive side of the wing. One thing, we can't rule it out. As Houston goes long inside 50, they come from all directions. Ball spills down underneath a couple of Magpies. In the end, the Cats scoop it up. Dempsey is backs it out of defence up to the wing. Ollie Henry, good mark. He's had a nice night against the old team. Marks at halfback. Henry in his sixth game against his old team. He's 3 wins and 2 losses against the Magpies.
0: Okay, short to Tanner Bruin to give it back to Ollie Henry. Sends this wide. Polkinghorne's just going to get there, but it didn't spin right. He takes the mark between wing and half forward on the Shane Warne stand side. Kicks up towards Edwards. He marks in front of Frampton. Frampton just lingered a little in the tackle. Lucky not to give away 50. And Mitch Edwards in game 16 in his first season drives it inside 50. Neil up, dropped the mark in the end. Spills out to Lipinski. Hand pass to penalty, looking for Nick Dacos. Just squeezed the kick up to the wing, but it's coming back. Dempsey sliding in on his knees. Takes the mark for Geelong.
2: Having a night, Ollie Dempsey, the number one rated player on the ground so far. 8 minutes into the third quarter. High bomb inside 50. Oh, Polkinghorne had a fair bit of it. No mark in a pack of about 8 or 9. Not closer to goal for Geelong, but out of play. Forward pocket.
3: You're not going to get too many better looks at a running mark, is he, Shannon Neal, than that one? Just ran under it, unfortunately, the big fella.
2: 28-point lead for Geelong. No goals through the first 9 minutes of quarter number 3. The boundary throw-in deep forward for Geelong, kicking to the punt road end from the boundary throw-in. The pack forms almost immediately in another stoppage, this time with ball up.
0: I want to ask you as well, Litz, how you've seen the battle between Bailey Smith and Ed Allen.
3: It seems like it's almost been dropped, I think.
0: 30 metres out from Geelong's goal. Edwards tries to get it down. Josh Dacos taken high. And we get a free kick 35 metres out from his defensive goal. Turns and spots Pendlebury. He marks it left half back. The 38-year-old looks up the wing, needing memory to present. Got hands to it, can't complete the mark. He's first on it, though. Lost Jack Henry. Gets the hand pass away to Nick Dacos. To Quainer. Searching hand pass to Harrison. He sidesteps a couple of cats and kicks inboard to Houston. He's 55 from home. Winds up. Looks out wide. McCreary in the pocket. Takes the mark. Blitzouts went tumbling over. He thought about taking a step. He probably just realised at exactly the right moment that Blitzouts was back on his feet.
2: He had time to go.
1: And I reckon he went.
3: Blitzouts.
0: So the mark's there. Took a step, you reckon?
1: Yeah, I think that's play on.
0: Well, Bo McCreary showed them the way in the second quarter with a show of strength to kick a goal that gave them a bit of a spark. That was 3 goals on the bounce. He needs to do so here. 10 minutes into the third quarter. In the right forward pocket, 35 out. Starts it right and sends it through. 2 for Bo McCreary. And Collingwood continue the climb back. The opening goal of the third quarter. And the margin is back to 22 points. Geelong's way. 9-4-58 the Cats to Collingwood 5-6-36. Brett DeLivio and Adam Ramanaskas with you on ABC Sport.
1: Again, Liz, it's that little arm wrestle for 10 minutes and Collingwood win it. So that second quarter, they won the 10-minute arm wrestle where they got the next goal, the Pies. And to start this third quarter, it's a 10-minute before the first goal for either team, and Collingwood win it again. So just a little momentum builder there for the Pies. But again, they've sort of stuck to what they were doing late in that second quarter. It's a fight, the scrap, the push, the find, a little bit of territory. They've evened the numbers up behind the ball, or it's Jeremy Howell again that's playing as a loose.
2: So new buzz saying in footy at the moment. I think Murray Davis has mentioned it with us, the coaching candidate for Essendon, of course, Adelaide's assistant. We don't have to score now. We just have to score next. When the next goal's kicked, we have to be the team that kicks it. And Collingwood made sure they were. So 22-point game right back on. This is after Geelong led by as many as 49 in the first half. Out of the middle, Collingwood win it, but they're going laterally. There's Long away to Allen. Now to Josh Dacos. Pulls the trigger.

0: Chris Marks. And this game is changing. Four straight goals for Collingwood either side of halftime. The kick finds Long. Handball to Nick Dacos, receives it. Inside 50, spots Harrison. And Harvey Harrison marks left half forward for the Magpies. They've got another look at the sticks. Left half forward, 40 out.
1: That's why you want Nick Dacos, you know, going centre forward, don't you? Because he just makes stuff happen. This kid's got out a couple of times now forward of the play, young Harvey Harrison. He was the one who brought the ball back inside to Houston on the last play. And now he's shooting for goal on this one.
0: Kicked one goal one last week against the Crows. Harvey Harrison, the drop punt. Oh, it's good. Hot Pies at the G. Collingwood have kicked five on the trot. A run which started before the half and has continued after it. And after they were down by as many as 49 points, Collingwood's deficit is just 16. Geelong 9-4-58. Collingwood coming 6-6-42. 13 gone in the third term. Thursday night footy on ABC Sport. Ben Cameron on the boundary.
2: Things are heating up on the Geelong bench as well. Bailey Smith and Tanner Bruin in a very demonstrative conversation with one another. A lot of very demonstrative body language, directing. That was strong. So it is heating up down there as well.
3: Geelong all of a sudden lead by just 16 points. Got out by 49 points in the second quarter. Big centre clearance. McStay up against Blitzavs. Spills down Tom Atkins. Tackled by Nick Dacos. Did he have opportunity? Umpire said he did. Collingwood are starting to win a few of these moments. And Nick Dacos is rising like Collingwood is. Ball slow to be returned to him by Tom Atkins. Dacos thought about giving it to his brother around the back. Now we have to kick long. Geelong have got numbers back. Sends it in the direction of Membry. Up, can't take the mark. Schultz the crummer, trying to get to Harrison. Mark O'Connor lays the tackle, and Harvey Harrison tackled to the turf. 40 metres out from Collingwood's goal, heading to the city end in this third quarter. Geelong lead by 16 points. McStay slaps it down. Harrison charging through. Kick is touched by O'Sullivan. Gets a hand pass out to Stewart in the back pocket. Looks for Geelong up the wing. In front, puncher hugs into his chest. And Martin can't get a fist in there. The mid-season pickup for the Magpies.
0: A boy from Westfield Woods, Wood Torrens. I got that wrong.
3: Woodville West Torrens. There's a couple of W's and a T in there.
0: I knew I'd mix that up. Woodville West Torrens is what I'm trying to spit out. Puncher goes back to Josh Dacos. Kicks inside the forward 50. Ball spills down Geelong's way. Stewart collects. Goes darting away. Handball to Wiltshire. Wiltshire's handball away to Jack Martin. Tackled, shoots a handball forward. Here he is, puncher. Got it for Collingwood. Handball to Goey. Bowled over, tried to hack it forward. And Long's caught, ball up. Woodville West Torrens. That's what I was.
3: And it's crazy to think that 2 months ago he was an accountant in Adelaide. And here he is playing on the MCG.
0: 16-point game. And what a turnaround in this match. So 9 of the first 10 for Geelong. Collingwood the last 5. Geelong win it from the stoppage. Long kick going forward for the Cats. Punched away there. Nice bit of defending and finds a safety. The boundary line again. Puncher, who's involved in everything. Boundary throwing half forward for Geelong. And now they're the ones that have got to try and withstand this this momentum that's coming at them.
3: All of a sudden ran at Cats last goal. 9 minute mark of the second quarter. Shannon Neal tries to step into the right. Tackle by McStay holding the ball.
4: You can't hand the ball off to your teammate.
3: Dan McStay having a run in the ruck. You got Shannon Neal there. Only for Shagger to go.
1: Yeah, Ollie Dempsey trying to take it out of his hands.
3: Yes. Now, courageous is McStay wanting to be. Switching, looking for Howe. Clark in from the side. Howe hasn't taken it. Clark comes That's charging on top of him. He's got to knock it out. Umpire lets it go for a few moments. Puncher comes in. Close over the top. Collingwood get out of jail there. Jeremy Howe has a bit of a look to his teammate. Not the best kick, mate.
1: He gave him plenty of air time, didn't he?
0: Cats by 16. Pies with all the momentum. Ball up, centre half forward for Geelong. Wiltshire took on Long. Got it out close. Handball to Martin. Martin with plenty to do. Kicks to full forward and Quaynor. Back to save the day. Takes the intercept mark on the behind line. And here goes Collingwood on the counter-attack. Quaynor takes some ground and then a long kick to a one-on-one. Punched away by Blitzarves. Whistle on the play. Free kick Collingwood. And now draped over the shoulder of Harrison. And everything's coming up the Pies at the moment. They've kicked the last 5 goals.

0: Harrison kicks beyond the wing. Hands on it from Stewart. No mark. Spills underneath the pack. Anderson ushers it out, but straight to Humphreys. And Geelong calm it down. Handball to Guthrie, to Dempsey, to Stewart. Stewart takes on the tackler. Got it away to Myers. Myers caught. Ball out of play. Myers out of play. Hump says spin that in on the southern wing. Geelong by 16.
1: And they've ramped up the tackle pressure enormously. The Pies.
2: It's not coming back through the corridor, Adam. Nah. Are they the Cats? Nah. Everything's wide.
1: Yeah.
2: Under pressure.
3: Collingwood had a pressure rating of 205 in that second quarter. They found their magic tonic.
1: Yep.
3: Thrown in. McStay wins down the tap. Nick Dacos, the tackle on Warple. Squeeze the kick up the wing. Dempsey tries to knock it out to Myers. Ball in dispute. Tom Atkins kicks along the ground. Up to Ollie Henry. Bumped off it. Knocked it on to Wiltshire. Hand pass over Frampton. Gets it to Neal at half forward. Got close in the pocket. Or Martin. Jack Martin leads up and takes the mark. Did he play on? He spotted Clark for half a moment. That's Jai Clark. Now he decides to line up in the right forward pocket. Tight angle, 35 metres out from goal.
2: If that was play on, then Bo McCreary was definitely. He only turned around to have a look. There's a nice bit of play. Tom Atkins was tough in there, won that. Ollie Wiltshire clean below his knees. A good little kick there from Shadow Neal. Just to the advantage of Jack Martin. They need this, the Cats.
3: They need a steady up. Jack Martin with ball in hand in the right forward pocket. Comes in and delivers. Geelong's first goal since the 9-minute mark of the second quarter and breaks a run of 6 consecutive goals for the Magpies. Just to settle things down a bit for the Cats. Geelong by 22 points, 10-4-64 to Collingwood 6-6-42. 18 minutes gone, third quarter. Thursday night footy on ABC Sport. You with Adam Romanaskis and Brett Delidio.
1: Yeah, well, it was a big ball in close there. So you look, they're just fighting and scrapping. The Cats in there, Atkins there. Wiltshire, beautiful and clean to give that handball over the top. They just need to find one, just to steady the momentum of Collingwood, the Cats. So, Clinchy mentioned the pressure.
0: That's the change in the atmosphere.
1: Yeah.
0: Like, it's one goal, and all of a sudden it
1: just quiets it down a little bit.
0: Yeah.
1: Takes what you need.
0: Takes a bit of the sting out of things. So, 22 points, Geelong's lead. Bit more comfort for now. Restart back in the middle, Warple and Long. All the bodies dive in and we'll do it all again. Here's a run of 5 consecutive Collingwood goals. From the restart, Warple got a hand pass out towards Atkins. High up and under, inside 50, backtracking Frampton. Hands on it, no mark. Ball spills out, Poggenhorn to Martin. Headwater close, on the manor, couldn't trap it. And Collingwood come up with it. And Crisp can run it away from the behind line. Gets to halfback, kicks from McCreary, but supporting O'Sullivan intercepts for Geelong.
3: He takes the mark at left half forward. Sends Geelong inside 50. Polkinghorne the target. Puncher in front. Off hands, Jack Martin. Locked up by Crisp. And the umpire will board up 40 metres out from the Cats' goal. The punt wrote in.
0: Does that a lot, Leeds, intercept marking?
2: He does. One of his strengths.
3: Thrown up. Neal and Cameron. Spills down. Side bottom, lost it. Jack Martin ran into traffic. Pendlebury lays the tackle.
0: You see record numbers too.
2: Most of any player in their first 45 games at the Cats.
0: That's a stat.
2: That's a stat.
3: Cameron slaps it down. Manor can't break away. Standing to Nigel Lappin at the VFL, one of the great development coaches. Said, who doesn't get the shout out and the credit they deserve? Said Connor O'Sullivan. I said, Leeds gives him plenty on the ABC. We're not missing him.
2: Corby is with Zach Butters.
0: Cameron knocks it close to the boundary line. Smith keeps it alive. Hand pass back in the field of play. Long taps it on, but straight to Edwards. And gives it away to Warple, who retreats all the way back to Stewart. And Stewart switch the ball across the ground. Finds O'Sullivan, who marks back edge of the centre square. 21 gone in the third. Geelong by 22. They've kicked the last goal. Mark taken on the wing by Humphreys, lays it off by hand to the run of O'Connor, puts it inside the forward 50, and there's Cameron able to get across and intercept. Back pocket for Collingwood. Intriguing stage of the night. 21 gone, third term. Pies fell 49 behind. Got within 16, but Geelong have kicked the last. Which way is it going to break? Cameron up to halfback. Off the pack, spills down to Quaynor. Sweeping hand pass down the wing. Taken away by Jack Henry. Handball back the other way for Geelong. Dempsey gives it to Bruin. Handball out wide. Finds O'Sullivan. Kicks laterally, and he's Atkins at centre-half forward.
3: He has Dempsey streaming into the pocket. Composes himself. Jai Clark leads up. And he spots him up in front of Lipinski. Good patience.
2: It was.
1: That kick is on all the time. When you mark it 60 metres out from goal, You see so many numbers just collapse back to the goal square. If you're patient enough, that short little 20-metre lead will come.
3: Good sides do that so well. Footy in the hands of Jai Clark. All of a sudden, this starts to become a big kick. Can Geelong score back-to-back goals directly in front, 40 metres out. Jai Clark comes in, drags it from right to left.
1: Close.
3: Can't control it. A minor score. Geelong lead by 23 points. Comes with 1-2 to Collingwood's 2-2 in this third quarter.
1: Too close to the man on the mark there, Jai Clark.
0: Geelong have lost only one game this year, leading at three-quarter time. As the kick out here, dangerous from Josh Dacos and intercepted. And Connor takes the mark centre-half forward for Geelong. He's going to look inside the forward 50. Neil the target, hands to it, no marks. Bills down to side bottom. Hand pass away to Josh Dacos. He kicks out of the defensive 50 and finds an option in Harrison. So with that in mind, Cats giving up a three-quarter time lead only once. How far is too far back for Collingwood? Rammer and Lids is the kick out down the wing for
2: they
0: the
2: get another one, I reckon.
0: One more too many?
2: One more, I think.
0: Harrison's kick marked by O'Connor, so he's got a defensive side of the southern wing.
2: The Pies of a few years ago, though, I wouldn't have counted them out at all. Yeah.
0: 23, the deficit.
1: They just don't have a consistent goal kicker. You can go, okay, he's going to get us two or three in the last quarter.
3: Yeah, that makes sense, though. Five of Geelong's eight losses have been by 13 points or less, and neither side have really done close finishes all that well. O'Sullivan up the wing, looking for Neil. Clears he and Polkinghorne. Manor races onto it, kicks towards the, corridor. In the end, it ricochets off a few bodies, and Polkinghorne and Clark are able to lock up puncher. 45 metres out from Geelong's goal, the Cats by 23 points.
0: Off the SMS, Chance says, would like an attendance estimate. Sounds loud.
2: That's Pie supporters for you.
0: Get you to give us a number at a moment. Rammer and Lids from the ball up. Warple, hurried kick forward. Polkinghorne trying to trap it. Knocks it out, but straight to Howe. Handball away to Crisp. He's off and running. Hand pass to Pendlebury. Opens up field. Ugly kick for Membry. Cleans it up. Handball to Nick Dacos, the superstar running through. Kicks inside 50. Two on one if they can get it out the Pies. Harrison trying to knock it away from O'Connor. Degoe lends a hand. Degoe tackled by Bruin. Great bit of work defensively. Handball to Harrison. Two-man tackle locked up. Ball up inside 50 for the Pies. We'll have a stoppage 40 metres out from their goal at left half forward.
2: They're right on Tanton Bruin. He didn't fully retard Geordie Degoe, but it was enough to hold him up.
3: Edwards wins the tap. Darcy Cameron got there late. Spills to Tanner Bruin. Kick is a turnover. Side bottom marks. He's involved in that exchange with Bailey Smith. There's Ben Cameron reporting in the third quarter. Geelong by 23 points. Side bottom veers out to the right. Drives it into the pocket. From the back, McStay sets himself. Edwards in front, off hands. Warple's over the top of the footy and McStay's over him. Ben Cameron.
4: Just on that exchange, they did make up before they both returned to the field. They sort of had a bit of a pat on the back, a bit more of a discussion, and sort of slapped each other on the chest and said all good and moved on.
3: Constructive feedback. As Cameron wins down the tap for Collingwood, left forward pocket. Atkins wanted it more, but now he has an issue. Tackled and holding the ball, trying to force his way through, and McStay got him.
1: Yeah,
3: Tom Atkins normally does that so well, but on this occasion, he had no support.
1: Didn't get the fist of the ball, clinch on the handball.
3: Swanee's all over those ones now.
2: Well, they missed one earlier in the game, didn't they, on Connor O'Sullivan, but they got that one. He does try and fight his way through it, Tom Atkins. This is just a little speak to Titan of this one, Rammer, I reckon.
3: And after Jai Clark couldn't capitalise at one end, can Dan McStay do the opposite, almost directly in front? 35 metres out from goal. McStay comes in to continue the climb for Collingwood. He pokes it through. He roars in delight as he puts through his second. And the Magpies aren't done with yet. Margin back to 17 points. Geelong 10-5-65 to Collingwood 7-6-48. The Magpies with 3-1 in this third quarter. Ahead of Rammer and Lids, down to Ben Cameron on the boundary.
4: Yeah, Jeremy Howes just exited down the race with the Docks. Had a groin issue a few weeks ago. Didn't appear to be that at the moment. Maybe an arm issue, but I'll come back to you when I've got more details.
1: Well, again, it's just pressure by Collingwood. So forcing Geelong into make a decision. Great tackle by McStay, then it just converts. So what do we got? 48 seconds remaining in this quarter. They'll be really happy with this quarter to the Pies. 3-1 and back in the game.
0: Cats kick 9 of the first.

0: 6 of the next 7 for Collingwood. Edwards pumps a straight gun to Nick Dacos. Handball away to Allen. Allen shoots Goldie. This is everything out on the full. Think about that arc that he ran, Nick Dacos, with Mullen trailing.
1: Mullen, he was right there.
0: Yeah, he wasn't giving up, was he? And I think Nick knew it too. You know, this bloke's got some wheels.
1: Yeah.
0: 17-point game. O'Sullivan brings it back in, but straight to Cameron. Takes the intercept mark. 28 seconds left in the quarter. Tick, tick, tick, tick. Cameron turns, kicks inside 50 for Collingwood. They need a mark. Stewart picks it off for Geelong. He's got it at fullback in the waning moments of the third term. And after Geelong had this out by 49, they almost broke the back of the game. Collingwood hung in there. And they're in the fight at three-quarter time, close to the boundary line. And we're going to have another stoppage here with just 3 ticks left on the clock. It's turned into a pretty impressive game of footy. Edwards down the matter, hurried kick down the line. And that'll do us. So Geelong, 9 of the first 10 goals. Collingwood have kicked 6 of the last 7. And the team that's surging at three-quarter time is 17 points down. Geelong by 17, 10-5-65. Collingwood, 7-6-48. And what is going to be an intriguing final term here at the MCG, Thursday night footy on ABC Sport. The goal kickers, first of all, for the Cats. 2 for Ollie Dempsey, 2 for Ollie Henry. And then singles for Polkinghorne, Manor, Martin, Myers, Neal and Blitzarves. So they've had 8 different goal kickers, the Cats, through three quarters. I mean, what was a lights-out display to start, in particular when they went 49 up midway through that second term. They were playing some red-hot footy. And from there, Collingwood would have worked their way back. So 2 for McCreary, 2 for McStay, and then singles for West, Harrison and Anderson, trying to get it done by committee. Have you got a number for Shaz, crowd estimate, here at the MCG?
2: I'll say 62.
1: 55.
0: Okay, 62 and 50. There's no way it's 55.
1: 58, okay, 58.
0: Yeah, 58. I'm just judging by last week's game where they tried to tell us on Friday night, the Melbourne-Geelong game, that there was 49 here, which I guarantee you there wasn't 49, but that's what they said. Come on, Pies, cheering quietly with a new granddaughter, another Magpie Army member. That's from Lisa in Germany. Thanks, Lisa. Appreciate your contribution. Plenty of love for the Pies on the SMS. Hi, Team Fran here. Thanks for the call. All that can be said is go the Pies. Hope they flip the switch. That might have been a little earlier in proceedings. Well, they've done that, Fran. They're back in the game at three-quarter time. Margin is 17. Geelong on top. Collingwood with a bit of momentum. Let's see what we get in this final term, which is around the corner. Thoughts of Rammer and Lids coming up next. Thursday night footy on ABC Sport.
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6: Winds up, looks out wide. McCreary in the pocket, takes the mark. Blitzarts went tumbling over. He thought about taking a step. He'll probably just realise at exactly the right moment that Blitzarts was back on his feet. In the right forward pocket, 35 out, starts it right and sends it through. 2 for Bo McCreary. And Collingwood continue the climb back. The opening goal of the third quarter.
0: The kick finds long. Handball to Nick Dacos, receives it. Inside 50, spots Harrison. And Harvey Harrison marks left half forward for the Magpies. They've got another look at the sticks. Left half forward, 40 out. Harvey Harrison, the drop punt. Oh, it's good. Hot Pies at the G. Collingwood have kicked 5 on the trot. A run which started before the half and has continued after it. And after they were down by as many as 49 points, Collingwood's deficit is just 16.
6: Handpass over Frampton, gets it a deal at half forward, got close in the pocket or Mark. Jack Martin leads up and takes the mark. They need a steady up. Jack Martin with ball in hand in the right forward pocket, comes in and delivers. Geelong's first goal since the 9-minute mark of the second quarter and breaks a run of 6 consecutive goals for the Magpies. Just to settle things down a bit for the Cats.
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0: Geelong by 17, three-quarter time at the MCG, Thursday night footy on ABC Sport. Brett Delidio, Adam Ramanelli.

0: Damascus.
1: Well, it doesn't really make sense, that quarter, to me, Ram. The Cats absolutely dominated clearance 15-7, and they win the inside 50s by two. But yet the Pies, their ability to kick two more goals, and I think it was off the back of Darcy Cameron. He had four marks off the opposition. So he was getting right back to support his defence in that one. And he clunked a couple of big marks where he's just filling the hole back there. But we were just talking off air just then. Nick Dacos has had, the 24, I think, for the whole game. The way they win this game, the Cats, don't allow him to get to 34.
0: Correct.
1: And he's had four score involvements. Don't allow him to get to eight or nine score involvements for the game. If you can, Oshane Mullen's done a pretty good job, but 24, I mean, I'd be pretty happy with that at three-quarter time. He's going to have six or seven at least in this quarter. Still get his 30. But I feel like Oshane has done a reasonably good job, as has Ed Allen, I think, on Bailey Smith. He's had 19, had the seven clearances. A lot of those have been kicks off the ground, so he's been under pressure, but only the two score involvements. That's the big one for me with Bailey Smith. You know, so both Taggers have done a reasonably good job in quelling the influence, but three-quarters of the game is done. Yeah. You've still got to be able to finish this final, 20 or 30 minutes and make sure that your team gets on the right side of the ledger.
2: So what got Collingwood back into the game is their pressure. So about halfway through that second quarter, right through to third quarter, they had 22 tackles in that second quarter alone. So can they ramp it up again and win the ball back from Geelong quickly? Geelong need more out of Warple. In my opinion, he only had the five that quarter. They probably need a little bit more out of Atkins. Jack Martin, they need a little bit more out of Wiltshire. They need a little bit more out of Brad Close. Definitely they need some more out of Myers. And so they're just stumbling a little bit, I think, at the moment. John, they only found a goal in that third quarter. So that was at the 18-minute mark. So that was only a quarter and a half since their last goal previous corp. So the scoring's really dried up. And again, that's on the back of Collingwood putting the pressure on. So we haven't seen Shadon Neal out in the open taking big marks like he was in the first quarter. Polkinghorne getting the space that he had. Ollie Henry getting the space he had. So time for Geelong's mids to go to work, I think, in this last quarter. Drive the game forward, win territory. We know how good Geelong are at setting up behind the ball. Allow Stewart, Guthrie, Blitzars to get behind the ball and win the game.
0: Can you win the premiership this year from outside the top six?
1: I don't think so. It'd be hard to do.
2: Why not?
0: If you feel like you can't, you better be winning tonight. So that's what's at stake here in this final term. The winner stays in top six contention for the loser. They're going to have to do it from the wildcard spots. 17 points the lead for Geelong. Collingwood with the momentum. Final term underway. Degoe toe pokes it out to Nick Dacos. Handball missed Pendlebury. Edwards intercepts. Handball went straight to his opposing ruckman, Cameron. He's taken high. So Collingwood with the footy. Hand pass away to Nick Dacos, who's lost Mullen. Sweeps a hand pass forward to Pendlebury. Back to Nick Dacos. Kicks inside 50. Membry can't reel it in. Spills down to Long. Hand pass out of bounds. Lipinski can't trap it. And a throw-in 35 metres out from the Collingwood goal. All to play for in this final term. A 17-point lead for Geelong. Thursday night footy on ABC Sport.
1: Have you boys seen the umps tonight? Pretty good.
0: I haven't.
1: Have you noticed the differential?
0: Not a heap.
1: 17-6.
2: Whose way?
1: Collingwood's.
0: Wow.
1: Yeah. I didn't notice them that much either, but that stands out.
3: Blitzavs down at Dempsey. Hand pass to Bailey Smith and now to Bruin against the boundary line. Sends it up the wing. Shannon Neal, the target, got hands to it, couldn't complete it. Ollie Henry tries to soccer it forward, did get it to Polkinghorne. Hand pass looking for Manor. Sidestep, side bottom. Out the back is Myers. What a kick. Thinks about playing on hard against the boundary. Now we'll go back and have the set shot.
1: Yeah, that was well done. Ollie Henry just kept that ball going forward, didn't he? And then trying to remember who had the handball over top. Can't think of who it was, but geez, that kick from Manor was
2: spot on
1: for Myers. We called for Myers to get back involved.
0: Tough for Grind to kick from here.
3: Yep, around the body, normally checks it. He's going to go the banana from about 20 metres out.
1: Alley.
3: Kicks it across the face, as you heard from Brett Delinio, fails to score, out of bounds on the full.
2: Banana's the other way. I've always called that a check side.
0: Oh, really?
2: Yeah.
0: Ben Cameron on the boundary.
4: Jeremy Howe's out for the game, so the footage we've seen was him sort of shaking his arm. You remember he had some nerve damage after that badly broken arm when he was, round one 2023 from memory?
2: Yep.
4: So he's been shaking that out. It feels like it's related to that. Not good for Jeremy Howe.
3: So the Pies two down now with Perryman and Howe out of the game.
0: Three rotations in this final term for Collingwood. Full health for Geelong after Wiltshire passed that HIA earlier.

0: in the game from the stoppage. Atkins kicks inside the forward 50, punched away from Neil, falls down towards Manor, got it to Wiltshire, back to Manor, kicks inside 50, Shannon Neil, Velcro for hands, he's got one to stick at full forward.
1: Yeah, well, it's good to see Sean Manor delivering the ball inside 50 and not shooting. Correct. He's a couple of great kicks just there, gets himself separation just with a little sidestep. No, it's mate. When he elevates and reads the ball well, Shannon Neil, he's got a great set of hands.
0: Big kick this to set the tone early in the last. Neil knocks it through. He lobs it too as he turns and celebrates with the crowd and his teammates. Three gone in the last, and Geelong pull further in front. It's out to 23 points, 11-5-71. Collingwood, 7-6-48. Shannon Neil comes up with his second of the night. And he's within one of Jeremy Cameron in the club's goal-kicking two for 2026. Yeah. Cats by 23. They land the first blow at the final two.
2: And it is incredibly important, the first goal of the last quarter, because now it forces Collingwood to really start taking risk with their ball move. They're probably going to have to kick five goals now to win the game of football. You expect Geelong to kick one more, I would say, in this quarter, so they're going to have to kick five now to win Collingwood.
3: The other part, Ramos, without Jeremy Howe, Billy Frampton really has no support.
2: Nobody.
3: As he found on that occasion.
2: Pendlebury's gone back to halfback. You've got side bottom at halfback.
3: Cameron wins down the tap, ricochets back to him. He almost creates something, trying to volley it forward. Ned Long came charging in. Cameron, the third involvement, slapped it out, got it to Jordan Ngoe. Looks up inside 50, shoots the target. Jack Henry, Cannon into his own teammate. Guthrie spills to McStay, curls it around his body. Dan McStay with his third. And Collingwood immediately answer back. This wrestle continues. Geelong 11-5-71 to Collingwood 8-6-54. A goal apiece inside 4.5 minutes of the final turn. Thursday night footy on ABC Sport with Brett Delivio and Adam Romanaskis.
2: So, Lids, what's interesting with Pendlebury going to halfback? Manor is his opponent.
1: Yep.
2: So Manor has taken the ball inside 50 twice this quarter with really good kicks. I watched Pendlebury there with what he did at that centre bounce. He just took off.
1: Yep.
2: He just took off, didn't show Manor any respect. It's a dangerous game to play. I know Pendlebury's our most experienced player
1: Roulette.
2: Ever. Now Josh Dacos is going to Sean Manor. So,
1: well, you got to win it, don't you?
2: Yeah, you got to. You got to win the game.
1: Roll the dice.
2: Yep.
0: Back in the middle. No clean takeaway. Atkins under pressure. Got a hand pass out. It'll work for Geelong. Mullen gives it to Smith. Kicks inside 50. There's a tangle of bodies. There's a free in all of that.
1: Oh, an offside umpire.
2: Oh,
1: jeepers. The one who was right there said no play on.
0: Blitzarms and Pendlebury in a tangle. Pendlebury wins this battle of the Elder Statesman. Gets the free kick. Spots up Allen at centre-half back. Long kick to the wing. Crisp takes the mark in the one-on-one with Dempsey. Looks corridor. Finds Degoe right on the 50.
2: He's got the leg.
0: Where he kicked that famous goal on Grand Final Day in 2023. Same end of the ground to the long end lids, the punt road end. He'll have a look here from right on 50.
1: Yeah, I think he's got the journey, but he's going to have to get it flush. We'll have to go back and have a look at that other free kick to the other end of the ground.
0: Jordan Ngoe, he'll kick from 55 metres out. That kick is right to the line. It's helped through a minor score. Behind 16 points, Geelong's lead, six gone final term.
3: Do you reckon Pendlebury pulled out the GR card?
1: Oh, well,
3: games record holder and convinced Brett Rosebery whether it was a free kick?
1: Well, Rosebery's one of our most experienced, and I think a less experienced umpire overruled him. It's like, yeah.
0: He's a games record holder too.
3: Yes.
0: Brett Rosebery.
1: Maybe just know your place. But anyway.
3: Ruin up the wing towards Blitzavs. It's spoiled and off hands goes out of play. Blitzavs, it seemed to have got rid of Pendlebury, but the umpire, not officiating, said not illegally.
1: Makes me wonder that when you see it from further away than the bloke who's just there on the spot.
3: Shallow throw in front. Darcy Cameron wins down the tap, but straight to Oshin Mullen in front of Nick Dacos. High ball inside 50.
2: Quainer
3: rises and takes the mark. And well, superb hands. He wants to switch it. Got it around Polkinghorne. Out to Lipinski on the wing. Wiltshire in from the side. Spills to Bruin. Over his shoulder. Back to Wiltshire at left half forward. Little fumble. Gets it away from Frampton. To Myers into the pocket. Polkinghorne takes the mark. There was nothing pretty about it. But Geelong kept the ball in motion. And now it ends up in the hands of the South Australian, Jake Polkinghorne, the youngest cat on the ground. in the left.

0: forward pocket.
1: Well, it's a big two-on-two contest there.
2: Wiltshire. Yeah.
1: Wiltshire, Bruin.
2: The ball just wouldn't sit again. Hollywood.
1: Lipinski and Anderson was the other Collingwood player. They're able to win that. It was the right kick by Quaynor.
0: From Penang, 800 kilometres west of Adelaide, Jay Polkinghorne rises to the occasion and curls through his second. In the absence of Jeremy Cameron, Shannon Neal and Jay Polkinghorne stepping up, and Geelong lead by 22 points. Two of the first three goals of this final quarter, 12-5-77 to the Magpies, 8-7-55. 8 minutes gone, final quarter, the Magpies down two on the bench. Harry Perryman and now Jeremy Howe at three-quarter time. Adam Romanaskis and Brett Delidio with you on ABC Sport.
2: That's that risk-reward, isn't it? They're rolling the dice off half-back. They cost Pendlebury spitting through, trying to give him some run. Quaynor, great intercept mark. He's got to try and open the game up to get some run and carry going, but when the ball hangs a little bit, it was probably really well read from Ollie Wiltshire. You just got to give him credit there and follow-up from Tanner Bruin. You know, Grant Myers, clever kick two around the body on his opposite shoot.
3: They're two key forwards with one each to start the final term. Geelong and a little bit more comfort again. 22 points the margin. Edwards palms it down. Out towards Mullen, who's locked up by Nick Dacos. Holding the ball. So Nick tangles himself from Mullen, takes it by hand to Josh Dacos. Nothing he likes up ahead, so he switches wings. Kicks out towards Lipinski. Spills the mark. Time to regather. Kicks down to half forward. Harrison takes the mark right on the logo. 50 metres out. Puts it further inside 50. Anderson, 40 from home, but against the boundary line, right half forward.
2: Now 21-6. Just keeping an eye on it. Free kick count. That was a bit hot, that one, I thought. Yeah.
3: It doesn't have to be equal, but it's unusual that it's that
2: lopsided. I think because he had a hand free, they expected him to get a kick away there on that one.
3: Anderson only 3 metres in from the boundary line. Right-footed drop punt. Misses. Near side, a 21-point lead for Geelong. Have they done enough? 9.5 minutes gone in the final term, so still most of the quarter to play out. Thursday night footy on ABC Sport.
0: Bruin into Humphreys in the back pocket. Chips it back to the defensive goal scorer, and Tanner Bruin takes the mark. Back half for him tonight as he plays on around Lockie Schultz. Up towards Blitzavs. Crispin from the side. Offhand spills down to Connor O'Sullivan. Quick 1-2 with Wiltshire. Spinning out of traffic. Warple kicks smothered. Ricochets into the middle of the ground. Ned Long wins a big ball. Tries to get away. Warple lays the tackle. Half pass chopped off by O'Sheen Mullen. Away from Nick Dacos. Sends it up the wing. Neil the target. Frampton from behind. Ooh. Jack Martin was the only one who kept his feet. And it just triggers out of play.
1: That was they were out because Myers was out. It was close. And Myers versus Steele Sidebottom inside forward 50 there for the Cats.
0: Hunter and Frampton both went in the air, and if Jack Martin had kept the ball in, he was away.
3: 21-point lead for the Cats. And the boundary throw-in, Blitzhouse palms it down. Warple knocks it away towards Smith, who took a bounce. Ball eventually comes back to him. Kicks inside 50. Ollie Henry leaps up, no mark. Ball hits the deck. Quaynor's got it. He's tackled immediately by Martin. Somehow got a hand pass out. Finds Sidebottom, runs on the behind line, squirts a kick out to Josh Dacos. Hardy mouth a little there, Lids.
2: That was Rammer, not me.
3: Nervy moment.
1: Oh, yeah.
3: Short kick away to Lipinski. Right half back, Lipinski goes down the line and Jack Henry knocks it out of bounds. A throw-in on the wing. A daring kick at this stage of the night for Steele Sidebottom, the 35-year-old. 21-point lead for the Cats, 11 gone in the last. Singing of famous Rex Hunt. Mine, of course, used to call Steel Sidebottom Side Steel Bottom. It's one of his names used to roll out in commentary. Shout out to Rex. I'm sure he'd be listening to the ABC.
0: Well, we known as the Tobin Brothers to him. Cheerio to you, Rex. DeGoey tries to knock it on. Spills away of O'Sheen Mullen. Out pass inside 50. Sidebottom just gets a kick away. Anderson knocking it towards the boundary line. O'Sheen Mullen gets tangled into, and Anderson goes over the top of him to knock the ball out of play. Geelong 12-5-77 to Collingwood 8-8-56.
1: Just territory at the moment's an issue for the Pies. 8 inside 50s to 4 in Geelong's favour.
0: 12 minutes gone to the final term. Blitzavs wins down the tap. Warple can't break clear. Collingwood with just the 3 fit players on the bench. So I feel like the Pies will have to get something going soon. Blitz out, tries to knock it down. Josh Dacos out of traffic. Hand pass to McStay. Dribbles a kick, only as far as Bailey Smith. With that white headband, he cuts back on his left. Drives Geelong inside 50. Neil up with one arm. Frampton was there. Spoils down to Manor.

0: Ran Edwards in him. Trying to take him on, holding the ball.
1: Caught again.
0: The blinkers, the eyes lit up, but he ran into a dead end.
1: That's the third time tonight, is it?

0: a half volley. Martin took a sprawling mark. Good call. And now a ball up centre half forward for Geelong.
1: Yeah, very good call.
0: Ball up centre half forward for the Cats. Picked off by the Pies. Side bottom to Pendlebury. Hurried kick down the wing. Guthrie collects. Tackled by McCreary.
1: All right, now they get a bit of field position here, the Pies. So it's at the half, right on the half forward flank on the Shane Ward side of the ground. Must try to score out of this passage of play.
2: Adam Romanaskis with you on ABC Sport. McStay one down the tap, but Warple gathers for Geelong. Hand pass to O'Connor to Lawson Humphreys, dodging and weaving, so they're out of defence. Geelong up the wing for Shannon Neal. He's out position though. And Billy Frampton takes the mark. How courageous will he be? Into the middle of the ground. A kick to Jack Crisp, who looks laterally, has Schultz at left half forward. Stewart lumbering after him. Schultz looks for the chip. Pendlebury's there. Just inside 50, he plays on, gets away from Warple, steadies, Pendlebury misses to the left. Just couldn't quite finish. A 20-point lead, Geelong's way at the 14-minute mark of the final term.
0: Warple just went to sleep, didn't he, on the mark. For cheering for the game, I feel like you needed that one to go through. Pendlebury,
1: it's just never been his one-wood, the goal-kicking, Pendles. Does everything else so well.
0: Humphreys out to left half-back, Mark O'Connor takes the mark. Now long down the wing, Quaynor jumps in front of Ollie Henry. Knocks the ball out to Nick Dacos, who gets some separation.
3: Torpy.
0: A little champ kicks inside 50. A torp off a step. It'll sit for McCreary, trying to knock it away from Humphreys. McCreary becomes tackler. Ball up, full forward for the Pies. 20 points the margin. Final crowd, 60,043.
1: Well, was I closest?
3: I said 62, didn't I?
1: Yeah.
3: You said 55.
1: 58 I had at the end.
3: Oh, right.
0: From the stoppage, eventually rolls out of play. So boundary throw-in. Still deep forward for Collingwood. Geelong by 20 points. 2-1 in this final term, the Cats' way. So a 20-point lead. And we've now used almost half the minutes on the clock in this final term. 15 minutes old.
2: Lucien Mullen alongside Nick Dacos in this throw-in. A couple of blocks being put on. McStay wins down the tap against Blitzhouse. Here's Nick. Curls onto it. Centering kick. Looking for Chris, who charges forward from half forward and takes the mark inside 50, close in tail.
1: That's pretty good by Nick.
2: On an occasion when others might have turned and had a shot on goal,
1: yeah,
2: he unselfishly found his teammate. Now the footy.
1: Well, it's an incredible lead by Jack Crisp.
2: Yeah.
1: To recognise he was basically guarding space outside forward 50, then dove in to inside 50 to get that kick by Nick Dacos.
2: Collingwood's Iron Man, Jack Crisp, from directly in front. He drifts his kick right. And after Collingwood got within 16 points after Jordan Agoe missed, it's now a 19-point lead Geelong's way. The chances are starting to run out.
0: They've had two good looks. A miss for Pendlebury, a set shot miss for Crisp.
1: Two very good looks.
0: 19 points, Geelong's lead. Guthrie marks in the back pocket from the kick out, then goes long down the line. Frampton looking to knock it out of play. Clark keeps it alive for the Cats. Handball away to Blitzhalves. Handball on to Humphreys. Kicks down the wing. Ollie Henry's out, takes the mark. Open forward 50. Tight angle, trying to run it through. Slides, rolls, goals. Ollie Henry against the old Bob. It'll be tough now for the Magpies. And Ollie Henry, perhaps with the game changer. 17 gone, final turn. And that hurts the Magpies' push.
3: Well, they don't draw pitches.
0: 13-5-83. Collingwood 8-10-58. 25-point lead for Geelong. 17 gone, final turn.
1: Sorry, mate. It was three behinds for the Pies. So I think it was DeGoey.
2: Yep. Pendlebury.
1: Pendlebury, then Chris. One opportunity for Geelong. And it's an absolute mongrel kick. I don't know what Henry was trying to do.
3: It was a great call, Ed. So, you know, like you said, don't have to draw pitches. Jeez.
4: Yeah. Just got to go through, Ramp. Not everyone's been perfect. He's kicked a couple like that, haven't they? Yeah. A bit funky. That's all right.
2: Three tonight for Ollie Henry against his former side. Cameron wins down the tap, gets it to Josh Dacos. Out laterally towards Harvey Harrison. Wilson Humphreys makes the spoil, successfully sees the ball out of play. So 17 minutes gone in the final term. Geelong by 25 points. After they burst out of the blocks with five of the opening six goals of the match, led at quarter time by 24. Got out by 49 in the second quarter. Collingwood came rattling back late in the second quarter, early in the third. The Cats have had all the answers tonight. Cameron wins down the tap for Collingwood.

0: Looking for Ed Allen. Slaps it away from Bailey Smith. Hand pass inboard. Cut off by Atkins. Tackled by Ned Long. Hand pass went straight over the boundary line.
1: Oh, deliberate.
0: Umpires paid deliberate. Jeez, I'm not sure he had many other options other than just to get a hand pass away.
1: He was trying to handball to Bailey Smith, wasn't he, I think?
0: I guess the umpire will say if it went straight over the line, that's deliberate.
1: Yeah.
0: Comes inboard. I'm not sure that's 15, 20 either as Harrison takes the mark.
1: Yeah.
0: Got it from Ed Allen.
1: Need the new technology, don't we? That's what he was talking about with the little watch that's going to ding and say, nah, 14.3.
0: Dacos was trying to skirt around the back, lids.
2: Can you imagine the look when that comes in? Every umpire running around like this, looking at their wrist.
0: Collingwood need to start taking a few of these chances. Harvey Harrison out to the right. 45 out, got close to the man on the mark and misses everything to the right-hand side. Out of bounds on the full. Still a 25-point lead Geelong's way. 19 minutes gone, final turn.
2: Third miss and as many looks for Collingwood. Behinds for Pendlebury and for Chris, but now out on the full for Harrison. And at the other end, Geelong have kicked one on the counter-attack to put it back out beyond four goals. 25 points the margin. And the kick out marked here, or the returning kick, marked by Frampton. Pops it up to the hotspot. O'Sullivan trying to spoil over the back. Skims off the knuckles of a magpie down to Schultz. Handball away to Josh Dacos. He shoots. Too much curl on that over his head. Misses near side of behind. Three behinds and one out on the full from their last four looks. 1-5. This final turn for Collingwood. Geelong by 24 points as we're about to tick into time on in the last.
0: Trailing by 17 points at three-quarter time. Two players down on the bench. They're going to be perfect. Tanner Bruin long out of defence. Puncher brings it down. Chris Pound pass chopped off by Bailey Smith. Tackled by Schultz. Brought down. Holding the ball, says the umpire. Been quick with that whistle tonight.
1: They have. That's a right call, that one. I've got no issues with that.
0: Can Collingwood make one of these count? Schultz veers out to the right, sends it long to the goal square. McStay up and travels the mark. Now West is trying to take the advantage. You can't do that with a mark, so it's going to have to come back to Dan McStay, who had enough of that, Lids, you reckon?
1: Yeah. That's a mark.
0: So McStay has three tonight.
1: Yeah, that was a mark.
3: He controlled it enough, and then he just lost it right at the end.
0: Just ticked into time on of the final quarter. So time will start to become an enemy as well. Dan McStay looking for a fourth goal tonight. And to keep the black and white in it, he does his part. Pokes it through from 15 metres out. And there's still a faint pulse. Geelong by 18 points. 13-5-83 to Collingwood 9-11-65. The Magpies with 2.5 in the final quarter to Geelong's 3 straight. Adam Romanaskis and Brett Delio, your experts, Thursday night footy.
4: Well, there's enough time, Lance. There's still six minutes, 45 seconds remaining in this quarter. So more than enough time for the Pies. But $2.05 at the moment. They're just kicking themselves out of it. They've had some really good looks in this final quarter. So now, look, it's all go. Can they build up enough from half back? You've got Pendlebury and side bottom there. Again across halfback. They need a spark out of Dan Houston. He's only had this quarter. What's he had this quarter? He's only had the two kicks.
2: Mitch Edwards leaps up, wins the hit out, but straight to Allen of the Pies. Handball to Nick Dacos under pressure from Mullen. Coughs it up, trying to link up with Pendlebury. Manor turns and kicks inside 50. Martin smothers the footy on the way in, trying to control it on the way through. Unsuccessful. Quaynor's hand pass also picked off. Wiltshire back with it. He coughs it up to Houston. Oh, Houston turns it straight over inside defensive 50. Cats get it out. Close to Martin. Handball away. And the snap from Wiltshire in the pocket will just about do it. And Geelong off the turnover. Make the Magpies pay. And they'll be tough to beat now, Geelong. A four-goal buffer and Ollie Wiltshire has a few of the Magpie army headed for the exits. Geelong 14-5-89, Collingwood 9-11-65. Back to four goals, Geelong's way. Thursday night footy on ABC Sport.
4: Well, I called for a lift out of Dan Houston.
1: He just
4: gives the ball up and cost his team a goal. He just hasn't had a great night. He's had the 12 possessions only, but you know, he's had Wiltshire at times, he's had Myers at times, he's had Manor at times. You know, there's been no run, no dash across out of half back.
1: Fight through it. Yeah. That's the thing that probably frustrates him.

0: the most, is it? But you've got all these weapons, but you've got to fight through it.
1: Yeah. Will Shire becomes the ninth individual goal kicker for Geelong tonight. Ed Allen out of the middle of the ground. Hand pass to Josh Dacos, trying to get it up to Ned Long. Intercepting mark taken by Jai Clark. And left half back for the Cats. Geelong by 24 points. 23 minutes gone in the final term. Now they'll take some seconds off the clock. Out wide to Humphreys. To Oisin Mullen, who feeds the hand pass away to Bailey Smith. Inside 50 in the back. Shannon Neal takes the mark. In a pack of players, he pulls down an impressive mark in the left forward pocket. And Geelong are finishing strongly now.
0: Yeah, well, what I love about the game now is that we don't... Back in our day, Ram, it would have been, do not give that handball, because the player on the mark will interfere. But now it's all about keep the ball in motion, get it going in so you get better looks forward to the footy. But it just allows midfielders to create, run, dash, open the game up.
1: Shannon Neal looking for a third goal tonight. And for two in the final quarter, he fires on goal from the left forward pocket. 45 metres out, misses to the left.
2: Yeah, a couple of years ago, as a mid, you're not even calling for that ball.
0: You wouldn't. You'd be running straight towards the bench. Houston takes some ground and then goes long, straight up the middle. Three fly, no marks. Spills down to Smith. His hand pass comes back to him. Gives it away a second time. Away to Clark. Kicks inside the forward 50. They got it again. Polkinghorne leaping forward marks 20 metres out, just left of centre.
2: Win the ball back. You know, Collingwood take the risk. Want to go up the middle of the ground. Geelong win the ball back. Go inside forward 50. Your defenders are behind. It looks a good Polkinghorne.
0: Yep, absolutely. Gets good spots, doesn't he? Just got to make sure he finishes his work. Wouldn't kick a couple of binds, I reckon, his first game down there at the Cattery.
3: So multiple goals now in all three starts. Jay Polkinghorne, the youngest man on the ground, closes the show. The Cats by 31 points. And without Jeremy Cameron, without Max Holmes, without Patrick Dangerfield, this Geelong team is headed back into the top six to rocket up the table again. A career high in his third game for Jay Polkinghorne. He's got three.
0: Well, it's such a game of momentum, isn't it? Geelong started this last quarter really strongly, kicked a couple of goals again. And Collingwood had their opportunities, and they just couldn't capitalise. And when you look at the score, 2-5 to 5-1, it doesn't allow you just to get close enough to then get the crowd back involved and then see whether you can go on with it. They've just dominated this last little bit again, then Geelong. They've just been able to clamp again, kick a goal and get the momentum back on their side.
1: Two goals against St Kilda, two goals against Melbourne for Jay Polkinghorne, now career best. Three goals here at the MCG. Footy's a dream. As the Cats take it back in the middle of the ground. O'Connor got it to Atkins. Hand pass to Dempsey. Back to Mark O'Connor. The overlap run from Tanner Bruin. Drives it inside 50. In the direction of Shannon Neal. Lost his opponent as he spoils it down. Ollie Henry gets the hand pass away to Myers, who drives it to the goal square. Wiltshire racing back. It bounces across the face of goal and out of play in the left forward pocket for Geelong. One of those sort of nights, Graham Myers just hasn't quite had the accuracy after his impressive return against St Kilda a few weeks ago. Geelong by 31 points. Darcy Cameron takes front position against Edwards. Edwards tries to knock it down, but Nick Dacos roves it. Hand pass away to Houston. In the back pocket, looks to clear for Collingwood. Sends it up the wing. Looking for McStay, never got to him. Anderson tries to knock it on for Collingwood. Out in the path of Membry, lost his footing. Clark over the top. They tangle at ground level. All stuck underneath them, and the umpire will ball it up. In the centre of the Shaymorne stand wing. Geelong by 31 points. 27 minutes gone in the final term.
3: So Nick Dacos has got 32. Seven score involvements, seven inside 50s, nine clearances. Who won the matchup?
0: Oh, well, he has, I think.
3: In the stoppage, Myers kicks the centre-half forward and Shannon Neal takes the mark. Neal dabs it inside 50 and is the ruckman. Mitch Edwards hitting up from the goal square, marks at centre-half forward 40 out.
0: Yeah, watch the tick fella. Yeah, a bit of forward craft, wasn't that, Ram?
2: Yeah, nice.
0: Obviously been spending a bit of time down there learning his craft, because you've got to have that string to your bow, being able to go forward. He looked mobile then for a guy who's 207 or 8, whatever he is. He's got to finish his work. It's a long way hand to foot for the big fellas.
3: And his 16th game of AFL footy, Mitch Edwards. drafted out of Peel Thunder. The 21-year-old has had to wait his turn. And is going to be an MCG win. It's not the time for his first goal, and that one came off the shin as it wobbled through for a behind. 32 points, Geelong's lead.
0: You're not drawing a picture of that one either.
1: I was going to say, might have to hand pass next time, Lids. Josh Dacos into his brother Nick, gives it back to Josh, runs into the back pocket, tries to pull his kick up the wing, looking for Cameron off the hands of Atkins. Hand pass to Pendlebury, down low for Ed Allen, can't gather. Myers tries to knock it out to Warple, lost his footing. Hand pass goes straight up in the air, Quayner one direction, Edwards the other. Ricochets out to Warple, inside 50, Ollie Henry can't mark, bounces wide of Manor. Still a chance for Wiltshire, can't knock it clear. Nick Dacos still working, possession number 34 for him. Kicks up the wing, looking for Anderson, sliding in, Tom Stewart did so well, knocks it out for Geelong, got it to Humphreys, away to Warple, now feeds it back to O'Connor. The Irishman has time as he swings it out to Tanner Bruin, who marks on the members' side.
3: And his 18th game this year, Tanner Bruin, sends his kick beyond the wing to Guthrie. Guthrie uses the full perimeter, out wide to Dempsey, who decided to shoot goal, but he's missed everything. Puts it into the Collingwood cheer squad. The ground has thinned out, must be said. 32 points the margin, half-hour mark, final turn. One eye to next week now with Geelong. They get Essendon. They'll start a red-hot favourite there, Cadinia Park, next Saturday in the twilight.
1: Two of their last three are at Cadinia Park, which is what made tonight so important. Nick Dacos looking for brother Josh, can't gather. West picks it up, hand pass to Crisp. Ricochets back to West, has McCreary. Got it to him on the wing. A burst of pace, he gets the left half forward. Trying to drive it long, looking for McStay in from the side. His running and jumping has improved throughout the season.
2: Well, he's done that well tonight. Just floating across packs. Hands look good.
0: They've been sticky, haven't they?
2: Yeah, not double-grabbing tonight.
1: And for the first time, probably in black and white, he has had confidence in his body and allowed him to play in a manner that gives Collingwood fans hope. He'll shoot from pretty much directly in front, 35 metres out for his fourth.
2: Yep,
1: just got it through. Five for Dan McStay tonight as he's able to do his bit in front of goal in a losing cause. Geelong by 26 points. 15-7-97 Geelong to Collingwood 10-11-71. Dan McStay with a season high five goals tonight.
0: Yeah, he just followed the track, the footy all the way down, didn't he? And came in. There's Jai Clark who was trying to go with him just towards the back as it come inside forward 50 there. But if your man goes, you've got to go too. But he was always going to be too big, I think, Dan McStay, when he had a clean run at it like that.
2: Well, they've really played a very undersized defense.
0: Oh, he just snuck that in. Tell you what. There's not much in that at all.
3: Few extra pumps of air in that, Lids, and clips the post on the way through. Career high for Dan McStay, so five for him tonight. Collingwood get it going forward again. McCreary on the end of it, shoots goalward, but he'll miss down to the right. So Geelong about to go 12-8. They're going to rocket up the table. They started the night in ninth, and they're going to put their head on the pillow tonight in fifth spot.
0: Did you say career high, Dan McStay?
1: Yeah.
3: Career. Never kicked five before.
0: Wow.
1: Tanner Bruin into Stewart. Into O'Sullivan. Time ticking down now, so sends it high and long up the wing in the direction of Frampton. Edwards brings it down. Houston runs onto it. Gathered by Sidebottom, breaks the tackle of Manor. Feeds a hand pass out towards Josh Dacos. Links the hand pass to Harrison. The siren sounds, and the Cats report a big win here at the MCG. They're down the Magpies by 25 points. Their third win on the bounce and their fourth win against the Magpies in recent history. And the Cats move up inside the AFL's top six.

Geelong 15-7-97, defeat Collingwood 10-12-72. The Cats led by 24 points at quarter time. They kicked five of the first six goals of the match. They got out by 49 points in the second quarter before leading by 29 points at halftime. The Pies rallied in the third quarter, got the margin back to 17-3 quarter time. Inaccurate in front of goal, they got within 16 points, but the Cats run out winners by 25.

0: for the winners. 3 goals for Jay Polkinghorne, 3 goals to Ollie Henry, 2 goals to Shannon Neal and to Ollie Dempsey. The individual goals to Manor, Martin, Wiltshire, Myers and Blitzavs. While for Collingwood, 5 goals to Dan McStay, 2 goals to Bo McCreary, individuals to Anderson, Harrison and West. Collingwood's winning streak comes to an end at 6, and the Cats climb the AFL ladder. They're up to 5th spot with their 12th win of the season.
1: Gee, it's a big jump tonight. 9th to 5th, they get themselves in the top 6, as Clinchy said, and remain in true title contention, while Collingwood more than likely will have to battle from the wildcard spots. Interesting game of footy, so as many as 49 points Geelong led by after kicking 9 of the first 10 goals. Collingwood were able to close the gap, but they never got back within 16 points from that point on. Geelong just had every answer, including in that final term. And in the end, they kicked 5 goals to 3 in the last. They win it by 27 points, Geelong. Thursday night footy on ABC Sport. Adam Ramanaskas, Brett DiLidio with their initial take as the Cats celebrate out on the middle of the MCG.
2: Oh, and they'll challenge Lids, I think, at times. So you go up 49 points and you're sort of cruising at that period of time. Then there's an arm wrestle for 10 minutes in that second quarter, and Collingwood kicked the final 3 goals of that quarter going into half time. So then it's sort of game on, and it gets back to within 16 points in that third quarter. And then there's a little fight and a scrap for 5 or so minutes, and Geelong get the next goal. And from really on there, I just felt like they controlled it. Collingwood had their moments in the last quarter where they could have shortened the margin. Degoe gets rushed through on the goal line from kicking too far out. Pendlebury misses, and then there's one more. Am I missing Clinchy McStay?
0: Yeah, Jack Crisp.
2: Oh, Jack Crisp. He misses a set shot.
0: Yeah, Degoe got them within 16 points. Polkinghorne got them out to 22, and then they had three lines in a row.
2: So at one point in that last quarter, it was 2 goals 5 to Collingwood to 3 goals straight. So, you know, 7 scoring shots to 3. You capitalise on those. It may tighten up a little more, but this is the thing. I'm a firm believer. You do your work early in the game.
1: Yep.
2: Do your work early. You get out to the margin, and then you can sort of control tempo and when you need to go, when the opposition goes in, can you stop them and just keep the margin at arm's length enough where you're quite comfortable. Now, 16 points probably wasn't comfortable for the Cats, but they got that next goal, which was most important. Clearance today was incredible for the Cats. 51 to 34 in their favour, so they dominated.
1: Just smashing.
2: They just dominated clearance inside 50, 67, 45 in Geelong's favour. So, you know, a couple of big wins there in the territory. But I think in the territory battle, I always look at particularly night games. If you're winning sort of territory and you're putting constant pressure on a defence, you should be able to kick a winning score. So, 22 scoring shots apiece. Geelong kicked 15-7, Collingwood kicked 10-12. So, you know, it's just poor kicking there on Collingwood's behalf. It wasn't, you look at the game as in its entirety, there wasn't a real standout performer. Like, Ollie Dempsey had a couple of good moments, I thought. Bailey Smith tried hard, but I didn't think he's as dominant as I've seen.
3: Dempsey, good first half.
2: Yeah.
3: Dacos, mate, you've still got to dip your lid to what he's able to do. And I said at three-quarter time, if he goes to 34 touches and gets 8 or 9 score involvements, they probably win. Well, he had 11 in the last.
2: Yeah.
3: And gets the 8 score involved. He did his bit to try and bring him in. The boys just didn't finish the work, essentially. But
0: the part that will hurt him is he went at 53% kicking efficiency for a guy. I think at halftime he was at about 80.
2: But that's credit to Mullen.
0: Well, that's the pressure.
2: Yeah. He was on his back.
3: Got an 85 kilo backpack on him. Yeah, he's trying to kick with.
2: And Mullen's quick. So that center break, I think it was in the third quarter, when Dacos was just beautiful and he was out. But Mullen was right there. So Dacos just couldn't get the kick away. He had to handball the ball. But look, the Pies probably needed more out of Houston, I think. They didn't get much out of Lockie Schultz tonight. Now, Ned Long's had 1 kick, 11 handballs. Now, he's playing as a mid. Perryman hurts his hamstring. That really costs them. McQuarrie only has the 9 possessions. So they probably need a little bit more. You know,
3: that's
2: Tim Membry,
3: though, isn't it? McQuarrie. Yeah. Like, he doesn't get many more than 10 or 11 in a game, but his pressure's usually elite, where he

0: get, hits the scoreboard maybe a bit more. I mean, 1-3. Oh, no, that's Anderson who's kicked 1-3. 2-1 with nine touches. That's probably about par for the course.
1: Yep. It was probably that Jack Crisp shot a goal, wasn't it? Nick Dacos had that Naz moment where he cut around from the stoppage, found him with a kick that not many can do.
0: Yeah.
1: But they couldn't capitalise on that moment as they had a bit of momentum.
2: Yeah.
1: And then you Geelong took it back.
2: Well, you look at the Cats then. You know, you get three goals out of Polkinghorne. You get three goals out of Ollie Henry. You get a couple out of Shannon Neal. Now, so sort of getting six goals out of Polkinghorne and Ollie Henry, I think is a really good return for the Cats tonight.
0: Maynard plays, you probably don't get that, do you? Like you got someone else who can then roll on.
2: Well, Danger's not obviously playing tonight. He might get one or two for you. So, look, the Cats were good. They did their work early and they get the win and they give themselves the opportunity now to stay in that top six.
3: They got a soft run. So that Clinchy said two of their last three at Cadinia Park. They also play the bottom two. So the games against Essendon and Richmond at Cadinia Park to come. They got North Melbourne in between where they'll start favourite in that game too. So last year they finished 6-0 through their last six games. They got the opportunity to do a similar thing now. That's three wins on the bounce and favourite in their last three games to make sure they hit September with a bit of momentum. And then they'll get themselves in the top six. So obviously the advantages that come with that in a top 10 system at the end of the home and away year. Ordinarily we had a pre-finals bye. That will only be the case for the top six teams. Obviously, so if you finish 7, 8, 9, 10, you're playing the very next week.
2: So are we saying, because it was always, oh, you can't win the premiership from outside the top four, are we saying you can't win the premiership from outside the top six now?
3: It's going to be pretty tough.
1: So that's what Chris Fagan said. He says he doesn't think you can win the premiership from outside the top six.
3: So you haven't had a bye remembering since mid-year. And then you go straight off the end of the home and away season into the finals. You're going to have to win five games, and a lot of them on the road.
2: No, but I'm saying, what about 5 and 6?
3: I think you can win from that.
2: Okay.
3: Yeah. Well, Brisbane have done it recent years.
2: I'm just asking.
3: What do you think? Your first game's going to be more of a layup than ever because you've had the week off and you're playing a team that just played.
2: I think if it's Fremantle and Sydney 1 and 2, I think you've got to be in the top four.
3: Yeah. So. And it's what makes the ladder so intriguing with a top 10 system.
0: What's Sydney's finish to the year? What have they got?
3: That favourite in the last three. We'll come back to the Swans in the...
0: Let's talk about that a bit later. We've got plenty of time to kill.
3: St Kilda, Port, Essendon, North, the last four games for the Swans.
0: Yeah.
3: Let's go into the winners' rooms. Ben Cameron's down there. Ben.
4: Yeah, they're making their way in, the Cats, pretty professionally as well. Not too much hooting or hollering as they just sort of amble in and get themselves into position. So they're pretty happy with it. Oshane Mullen, who's just given me a wink, pretty happy with his performance as well, getting around after Nick Dacos, one of the good blokes of the competition. Oshane, as they just huddle up and they'll sing the song The Caddies, the old John K. Watts classic.
5: We are Geelong, the greatest team of all. Hey, we are Geelong, we're always on the ball. We play the game as it should be played. Hey!
4: So the Cats down here singing their song, Court. We discussed it a few weeks ago too, didn't we?
0: We did.
4: John K. Watts, he wrote the Geelong song and the East Perth song. And the East Perth song goes, East Perth are we. And the Geelong song goes, we are Geelong. So he might have just twisted things around a little bit there, the late, great John K. Watts.
3: You could see where his inspiration lied.
2: He probably put it into AI all those years ago.
3: Just credit to it. Just reworked a couple of key themes. We are Geelong and East Perth are we. Full-time, Geelong by 25 points over Collingwood, so they go from 9th to 5th on a single night. thank you to David King and our friends next door who's just donated us some potato chips.
2: They're off air. See you at 11.
3: 25 points, Geelong, too good for Collingwood.
0: They don't go well when you're on air eating chips.
3: No, by the way. They're not the quietest.
0: No, they're not quietest.
3: It's like trying to eat them in a cinema or something like that. When
2: I wouldn't say no to a salt video chip.
3: Get into them, Ram. courtesy of our friends next door, a little donation. Back to the Geelong rooms in just a moment. We'll get some reaction from there. Your thoughts, by the way, on 0437 774 774 and 0437 774 774. Nick Dacos finishes with 35, 9 clearances, 7 inside 50s, 8 score involvements. We talk so much about this matchup leading in. In the end, Geelong won the game, so they wouldn't be bothered. But what did you make of the Mullen-Dacos matchup?
0: Oh, look, I thought Mullen tried his hardest to really quell Nick Dacos, and he did it pretty damn

0: damn good job of limiting his impact. Geez, those chips smell good, don't they? I think ultimately, like, you just got to... you've got to acknowledge class, and that's what Nick Daicos is. His ability to continue to work, and he absolutely loves getting a hold of the footy, that's for sure. But ultimately, the Cats win the game.
1: If you're asking the question in the vein of the Brownlow medal,
0: yep.
1: I thought Cameron and Mick Stay were better than Nick Daicos tonight for Collingwood.
2: Let's go to the rooms. Ben Cameron.
3: Yeah, I'm down here with Jay Polkinghorne, who's just booted 3 goals on the MCG. How did that feel?
4: Yeah, it was unreal. Yeah, it was a great game. Yeah, and good to get on the end of a few. And it was a gritty win. So, yeah, I'm pretty pumped.
3: A new career high from a personal point of view. Must have been nice to boot 3 on the G.
4: Yeah, absolutely. Walking out on the G, you're crapping yourself, really. Well, I am. I'm sure the boys have been out here more times than me. But, yeah, like I said, it was great to get on the end of a few and get the win. So, it was great.
3: What sort of gets you when you get out there on the MCG? Is it the size? Is it the crowd? What were you sort of feeling?
4: I think the first time I was here, it was just the size of it. You walk out and you're like, holy moly. And then the crowd tonight, it was up and about. Like, Collingwood fans are crazy, and as well as the Cats fans. They're up and about tonight. So, it was unbelievable.
3: I just want to ask one more before I send you upstairs. We chatted to James Kelly before your debut, and we sort of said, like, who is Jay Polkinghorne? What can we look out for with you as a footballer? And he said, oh, he's sort of a bit awkward. He'll take marks you don't really expect. I feel like that's exactly what we've seen from you so far. Like, on debut against Cal Wilkie, your first marking contest, outmarked him. That never happens. Again today, sort of juggling balls, taking awkward marks. Has that always been a part of your game?
4: Yeah, I would say I'm fairly unorthodox, like you said. I definitely need to practice just some of my body work, and like, I'm sure that'll come in the future. But, yeah, I would say I'm fairly unorthodox as well.
3: I'll send you upstairs. Brett DeLidio, also Adam Ramanaskis, Corb Middlemass and Matt Clinch.
0: Jay, Brett DeLidio here, mate. Well done tonight. I'm interested in the delivery of, like, the pre-game from Chris Scott. Obviously, you're missing some star players. You know, coming up against a Collingwood side that are, you know, trying to hold on and solidify themselves inside the top 7 or 8. What was the message from Chris, and what was the messaging overall?
4: As a team, we just wanted to take the game on. That's probably been the message for the past 3 or 4 weeks, or when I've been playing. Just take the game on. And personally, same as me, like, I'd say I play my best footy when I'm taking the game on, as well as everyone. Just play their role and play to your strengths. So, yeah, I'd say just take the game on was probably the main messaging from him pre-game.
0: Give me your thoughts on when Sean Manor gets a ball from 70 out. Are you thinking, I've got a lead here, or I'm just going towards the goal line because he's most likely shooting?
4: Yeah, I'll stop leading because I know he's going over my head.
0: I don't reckon he got caught holding the ball 4 or 5 times tonight.
4: Yeah, I'll have to hit him up about that.
0: I think you should, mate. I think you should.
4: You boys are a bit angry.
1: Well, Jay, tell us a bit more about yourself, because, look, I get it. It's a hard forward line to get into when Jeremy Cameron's there, when Shannon Neal's there and others. But your game, you look like you're ready. A lot of younger key forwards look like they take time, but you look like you're ready to play senior football.
4: It definitely just hasn't happened overnight. I've put a fair bit of work in with the coaches and in the VFL. I spent a lot of time in the VFL, which has definitely helped me throughout my time at the club. Like, I've been here for probably 18 months now. And the development through the VFL and then transition into the AFL, much of the structures and stuff are the same, which makes the transition really easy. The coaches do a great job of fitting you in, and hopefully I can continue that.
1: Which coach has helped you the most so far in your 18 months at the Cats?
4: I'd say Nigel Lappin. He's probably, everyone probably says that as well. He's probably the one for me. And, yeah, Harry Corrigan, the VFL coach as well.
5: Tell me, Jay, it's Corbin Middlemass here. The place that you're from in regional South Australia, can you tell us a little bit about that and where your footy journey started?
4: Yeah, so it's a little town called Penong. I live on a 20,000 acre farm. Well, I did live, and I want to live there when I'm older. 20,000 acre farm with wheat and sheep. And yeah, so there's a little club in Penong, just with under 14s, under 17s, and I just played all my footy through there. And then I went to boarding school in Adelaide at Prince Alfred College in year 10, so that was definitely a very important change for me, for my footy and just as a person, I'd say.
5: So Penang on a map, is it closer to the Western Australian border than it is the Victorian border?
4: Oh, absolutely. It'd be closer to Western Australia than it is Adelaide.
5: Wow.
4: So about

0: eight, 900 k's away from Adelaide.
1: And is that the place where you grew up next to Kate Chandler? So you're there on some farm in the middle of regional South Australia, and all of a sudden living next door to you is another AFL footballer.
0: Yeah, I know. It definitely never has happened before. Our club has never had anyone in the AFL, and then all of a sudden we've had two that have lived next door to each other. Yeah, we're very close to the Chandlers. He's been a great mentor for me, as well as his three other brothers. So, yeah, they're great.
2: So, Jay, you're a legitimate farmer. Have you got any advice for those fake farmers in Tommy Hawkins and Chesser?
0: No. Chesser's a real farmer. He says he is anyway.
2: Oh, jeez, mate, I'm not sure about that.
0: I'm not a real farmer. I'm a city boy now.
3: So, Jay, it's Matt Clincher. There was much said about your family and the trek they made for you to Boo. Did they fly? Did they drive? How many did you have in attendance for that game against St Kilda?
0: I asked for 40 tickets, which is a bit of a stretch, but so my parents, they pretty much drove 4 hours to an airport, flew an hour to Adelaide, and then flew from Adelaide to here. So yeah, it's a bit of a journey. It took them a day to get here, which is expected. They're used to it. They're always traveling. They're over here tonight, so it's great to have them here. It means a lot, especially those 40 people. I'll never see all of them in Geelong at the same time again. So that was, unbelievable.
4: So I imagine, Jay, as soon as the season finishes, you're straight back home, straight on the farm, helping mum and dad out?
0: A few boys are going to Europe, and I've said no. I want to go back and sit on the header, if you know what that is. I just love work, and I get so much enjoyment out of it. It's just so relaxing. It's hard to train though when you're on the farm.
4: So is that where you see if you hopefully you have a long and successful career, but do you see yourself back on the farm?
0: Yeah, absolutely. Yep, I do. My older brother, he's probably starting to work. Well, he is starting to work there at the moment, and he's keen to take it over. But hopefully, he lets me come back there and do it with him. But I would love to go back on the farm one day. But I'll stay here for as long as I can.
3: Yeah, we get great coverage of the ABC Cricket, coverage in the regional areas. We get all people sending us photos of how they tune in. Yeah. I'm just interested calling you, Jay, in the VFL. Like, you've had such dominant season in the VFL, and you look at Jamison Ballantyne and Jesse Mellor, and as a forward group, how ready did you feel to take this leap? Like, obviously, Jeremy Cameron gets injured, but when your chance came about, you kicked multiple goals in the three games you featured in, that you're ready to take this next leap.
0: Yeah, I believed I was ready for a bit, but I was confident in the AFL coaches not to select me, and I just trusted them. When they think I'm ready, I'll be ready. So it's not like I had to come in underdone. So I thought I was ready. The coaches thought I was ready, and yeah, it's worked so far. And hopefully, like I said, hopefully I can continue on that journey.
1: We love watching you out there, Jay. You're doing great things. Congratulations on your first three games. Three dubs. Can't hope for much more than that. We'll see you down at the Cattery next week against the Bombers.
0: Yep, absolutely. Thanks heaps, guys. Thanks for having me.
1: Jay Polkinghorne with us. The third game, I
3: forgot. Good player. Cups. Secret sauce. Three games, three wins.
4: He's a good player. I don't think Geelong would have been expecting how seamlessly he's really slotted into that forward line, but I also don't think they were expecting probably Shannon Neal to obviously be the number one target as he has been over the last couple of weeks.
5: I remember seeing Jay play in a game. I reckon it was an early game against Hawthorn down at Dingley. They played in the practice game. He kicked a few goals in that one. I was like, I reckon this kid's ready to shoot. But then he had a foot problem and he missed a large chunk. So good to see him back out. But it's funny, those country boys. I've got young Angus Clark, who's an Essendon boy. Yeah. He cannot wait. The same thing. On the farm, they just cannot wait to get back there. It's like, once you're born into it, I think it's just in your blood.
3: He kicked multiples in every VFL game he played this season, Jay Polkinghorne, but it's that athletic ability that Geelong seem to have so many players that are like that. Work up the ground, help out up on the wing, then get back inside the forward 50, and he's just athletic. His role is simply just to compete, try and put on a few blocks from time to time and make sure the ball gets into their area and they give a contest. Yep. And
5: genuine footballer. That's what he looks like to me, that he understands his forward craft and his ability to manoeuvre his body and then be able to catch it.
1: Is there room for him and Jeremy Cameron in the same team when Jez...
5: Yeah, Jez at half-back. That's what he was doing.
4: That's a good question.
1: Well, he wasn't.
5: He was at half-back. So, I think there's room.
3: Who are the forwards would get squeezed out, though? You got Dangerfield, Ollie Henry, Jack Martin.
4: I unfortunately think it will be Polkinghorne when push comes to shove.
5: Yeah, probably.
4: Because Ollie Henry's playing well at the moment. Mm-hmm. So it was it him last year or the year before when he got squeezed out?
5: Yeah.
4: He got squeezed out one of the years, so...

0: That's a next year's problem anyway. I don't think Jez is coming back, is he, or is he?
1: Well, I think, yeah.
0: If they go deep enough?
1: I think he'll push.
0: Holmes is the same.
2: It was an emergency last year in the grand final, Ollie.
1: Yeah.
2: You don't think he'll come back, Jeremy, this year?
0: I don't know. I'm only going by the reports that I read in the paper.
2: There's
0: always optimism, but...
2: Yep. 2-4 away, Holmes is a little more bleak, 7-9.
1: Yeah, I think the aim for Cameron will be week one of finals, whether that's a wild card final or...
0: He's a tough bugger,
1: the following week.
0: He'll try and play, that's for sure.
1: Yeah.
2: They're doing well, aren't they, Geelong, given the guys that they got absent from this team. I mean, you could make the case that Holmes and Cameron are, what, two of their top three, two of their top...
1: Easily.
2: Top two.
1: Yeah.
2: Two of the top four, however you want to chop it up. No Dangerfield tonight.
0: And then the emergency, De Koning, who could, arguably probably should be in their best.
2: Yeah.
1: Well, that was interesting tonight because really their only key defender was Connor O'Sullivan tonight. So then they used Stewart as a taller player. They used Guthrie as a taller player.
0: Is that because they're not that tall?
1: Probably. It
0: has to be a reason.
3: On mobile.
1: But sort of that's where McStay gets off the chain a little bit because if there's a handover with Connor O'Sullivan and he's not with him, we saw that last goal, for example, Jai Clark's the handover.
0: Yeah. He was all the way back here on the wing. So you haven't got that cover.
1: That's right.
2: Yeah. So it's interesting you look at their record against the best now. So if you look at just against top nine opponents, Geelong's record improves to 8-4. Yeah. The only other team that's got a winning record against the top nine is Fremantle. So that's the second best in the competition when it comes to playing against the best, even though they were ninths at the start of the day. Collingwood, meanwhile, are 1 win, 8 losses and 1 draw against the best. Their only top nine win was Adelaide the week before. We'll get to the Pies and I'm sure talk more about them. But what about the Cats? I mean, we've had the conversation all year about, you know, who's the best of the Victorian contenders. Is it Hawthorn? Is it Geelong?
0: Yep.
2: It feels like if the Cats get there, whatever kind of shape they're going to be in, gee, they're going to be a tough out.
0: Well, they're always impressive. And that's why you speak so highly of Chris Scott and the way he coaches the side. And he's able to move the magnets into his favour when you're missing key players. But in my opinion, I think Hawthorn's the best place Victorian side. If they can get everything humming with, you know, Will Day coming back into that side, Nick Watson up front with Jack Gunston, they're 1-3. What are they? Top four in the Coleman at the moment, both those two players.
2: Yeah.
0: That's just, they got weapons everywhere and they're half forwards work as well as anyone. But the Cats, if a full strength, that'd be an impressive final to witness.
1: Well, they're perennial prelim finalists.
3: That's what I was going to say. They're just perennially in finals. Yeah.
1: They know how to win finals.
2: Since Chris Scott took over, they make 2 in every 3 prelims.
1: Yeah,
3: that's crazy. And they've missed finals twice.
2: Yeah.
0: Do you remember having this conversation on our Sunday show a couple of years ago about Geelong supporters saying sack Chris Scott, he can't get it done. I was like, hang on a second. Yeah. You are winning more often than you're losing, and you've been given a chance. Do you know how hard they are to win?
2: I feel like I'm Geelong. I think Geelong's the best contender out of this state, for whatever it's worth. I feel like if they played Hawthorn on prelim night, I'd probably take the Cats.
1: They feel the safest option, but that's with Cameron and Holmes, I imagine.
2: Yeah. Yep.
0: Who won Easter Monday?
2: Hawks by a point. So there's not much.
3: That's not much in it. Yeah. That's the other part about the Geelong story. They've lost 5 of their 8 losses by under 13 points. So you take half of them, and they're probably inside the top four. But they're just a side that's so consistent. Even the guys who don't get games like Jack Colajasny and Jed Buse, they're coaching at the VFL level, the Geelong program, as to how to replicate their best version.
1: Well, the Jed Buse role, which I know is an important role at Geelong, that's sort of Jai Clark now, playing as that smaller type forward, smaller type defender.
2: He's been good in that role.
1: Yeah, I think he has. I think he's sort of
0: should
1: found
0: have kicked
1: his
0: a couple
1: spot.
0: Tonight too.
1: Yep.
2: Well done, the Cats. They kicked 9 of the first 10 goals in the game. They got out as wide as 49 points up. They withstood the Collingwood charge, so the Pies kicked the next 5 either side of the break. They did get within 16 points at one stage, Collingwood, but Geelong just had every answer to be able to keep them at arm's length. And ultimately, they kicked 5-3 in the last quarter to finish over the top and win by 55 points. So Geelong by 24 at quarter time. As many as 49. They led by 29 at halftime, 17 at three-quarter time, and 25 points in the finish. Ollie Dempsey had 29 and kicked 2, and Jay Polkinghorne, after kicking 2 goals in each of his first 2 games, he kicked 3 tonight in his 3rd game. Nick Dacos, 35 disposals. Did I read 9 clearances in the end? So despite the tag from O'Shane Mullen, 5 goals for Dan McStay.

0: day, which was a career high. How do you chop it up from a Collingwood perspective?
1: You answer that, Harry Perryman hamstring injury. They're thinking Jeremy Howe has a suspected broken arm.
2: Mm. So same one that he broke in 2023.
1: Darcy Moore, Braden Maynard, and now Jeremy Howe. Geelong had five guys who were featured in the VFL tonight. Your depth is challenged.
2: If you're saying three players out of your back line,
1: Not many sides can survive.
2: They can't. That's very hard to survive. Like, Collingwood have been extremely brave over the last few weeks with the wins that they've had. You know, what they had six in a row coming into tonight's game. So, yeah, with Howe going out, just its leadership as well. You know, like, you don't understand the importance of the person behind the ball that sees the field, that's setting players, moving. It's almost like moving the chess pieces when you're the spare sitting behind the ball. And Jeremy Howe does that so well.
1: And you mentioned Geelong soft draw. Well, Collingwood have the opposite of that. They have the West Coast Eagles in Perth next week, and then they have Hawthorn and Brisbane to close the home and away season. So,
2: what are they?
1: So one more win. They're 11-8-1. So
3: they still play finals.
1: 12. Though. They'll play finals, but they'll be in the bottom half.
3: Yep. So they'll play straight away. And to me, they've been middle of the road this whole year, and they've had some good wins. And I think McRae's done an incredible job in his ability to coach the pants off this side, but it's like he's dealing with not the greatest cattle out there, I don't think, at this point in time. He's had injuries and he's had a forward line that hasn't been able to fire at all this year. So what he's been able to do, admirable, yeah, but ultimately they've been middle of the road.
0: If they beat the Eagles, it should be enough to get them there.
3: Yeah.
0: 12.5?
1: Yeah, 12.5 will get them in, but they'll be probably not.
2: Because what's St Kilda? St Kilda have won how many?
0: They're 9 wins.
2: Yeah, okay. Yeah, that should get them in.
0: Yep, the Saints obviously still to play this weekend, so they could get to 10 if they got Sydney. They'll start an underdog there. And then the gap obviously opens up from the team's 12th down. So Carlton also on 9 wins, but percentage worse than the Saints.
2: Yeah.
0: They'd want to beat the Eagles, and then at least they've got that position to defend with 2 to go against the Hawks and Brisbane here at the MCG.
3: The Eagles will see that as an opportunity, though, won't they?
0: Yeah. Yep, absolutely.
1: So if it finished the way it stood right now, Melbourne would play St Kilda, 7th versus 10th. The Bulldogs in 8th would play Collingwood in 9th.
0: Yeah.
1: It's sort of wild card.
0: I know who I'd be tipping.
1: Yeah.
0: Who do you like in that game?
3: St Kilda, Melbourne.
0: No, the Bulldogs.
1: Bulldogs, Collingwood.
2: Dogs.
0: On the other way. No, I think Collingwood win that.
2: No, not without. If they haven't got Perryman, Howe, Maynard.
0: Yeah, they need to get some of those guys.
2: Yeah.
1: Broken arm, 4 weeks.
2: Oh,
1: plus,
0: put the guard on it.
2: Depends how bad the break is. Like, if it's,
3: he was shaking it, and he stayed out there for a little bit. So it's like, well, hopefully not.
0: We might duck into the Pies rooms. I think Ben Cameron is down there. He's not. No, don't worry about that. He is down there. Let's see what's happening in the Pies rooms. You got anything further for us, Ben?
4: I do. We're going to have a chat to Isaac Quaynor in just a moment. He's about to just wander out of the team meeting, which they've been in, and. Then he's. I think he's just going to go back to the locker room area, and then he'll come into this broader warm up room that they have where we speak to them, and I have a little yak to him in a moment.
0: All right. Any injury? Anything further on that?
4: So just on Jeremy Howe, I missed a little bit of your conversation there, but he has been taken to hospital with that suspected broken arm. So we mentioned it's the same arm that he broke pretty horrifically back in round one of 2023. Had nerve issues with it since, or has had nerve issues with it since. I'll try and find out a little more. Perryman hurt his left hamstring during the game, had ice quite low down on that hamstring. He showered up at halftime, has been in the civvies for the entirety of the second half. So, we'll see how that comes back during the week. Bo McCreary straight into his civvies and out the door. He's ready to get out of here. So he's wasted no time.
0: Thanks, Ben. We'll come back to you. Putting in the hard yards for us down there, Ben. We'll get some reaction from the Magpies shortly. We've also got a Commonwealth Games update coming up with Zane Bojack, so we'll see what's happening there. Full-time in the NRL tonight.
3: What'd the score end up? Was it a blowout? It was a blowout at half-time.
0: North Queensland Cowboys ended up with 12.
3: Oh, and?
0: Sydney City Roosters ended up with 82.
3: What?
0: 82-12 in a game of rugby league tonight.
3: I would love someone to text in or whatever as the last time we've seen a score like that in the NRL.
0: 82-12.
3: And I don't watch a heap of it, but I don't reckon I've ever seen a score like that.
0: Mate, I can't remember too many that high. Zeno will be all across it. The problem is it's Zane Barracks for the Cowboys.
3: Ooh. Right.
0: So it might be a bit salty. Might be a sensitive topic for Zeno, but 82-12, the full-time result in the NRL. Votes in the ABC, should we clear them? And then we'll get some Collingwood reactions, look ahead to the rest of the round, or am I too early?
2: Give me a minute or two.
0: All right, I'll hold the phone on that. Geelong, too good, 25-point winners tonight over Collingwood. The injury front from the Magpies, we'll get back to that in just a moment, but Perryman with the hamstring and Howe with the arm. Collingwood next week, they play West Coast. They make the trip over to Perth to play them on Sunday. So they do have the extended break. Obviously, the Eagles still to play this weekend. We'll see them on Sunday here at the G.
1: That's probably not the, you know, write it in certainty you would have thought when you think about Geelong have won the clearances by 17 tonight, and the Eagles have a couple of good forwards. So if you think Collingwood are going to be undersized there, they're probably not the team you want to be trying to defend a lot of inside 50s against.
3: Yeah. I agree. They've got some firepower up there. They're young, yes, but the defenders now for the Collingwood become young too, don't they? Apart from, I mean, Billy Frampton's been around the longest probably, but the guy who we're going to talk to with Ben, it's like he's going to have to play a pretty key role, and he did a little bit on the wing tonight, but I thought he was pretty impressive, Quaynell, tonight. I thought he really tried to take the game on, intercepted pretty well, played with some real bounce, but ultimately to no prevail.
0: Puts them in different leagues. So, really, that you've got Geelong now who are fighting for a top six spot, and Collingwood who will be looking just to defend their place in the wildcard zone. This is Thursday night footy on ABC Sport. Your thoughts, by the way, on 0437 774 774 and 0437 774 774. Cats up to fifth on the table, and they jump up above Collingwood. So, who started the night in eighth, they bump down and they sit ninth on the premiership table as it stands currently. We had the teams run out. There was a big build-up to this. Run out, run straight into position. We had the great pyrotechnics, the fireworks going off on the top of the Ponsford stand. I'm sure Collingwood might be having a rethink after conceding 9 of the first 10 goals. But apart from that, looks like a great spectacle, Lids. We didn't have the old theme songs going off as the teams ran out. They picked sort of modern tracks they wanted to run through the banner to. And yet, inside 3 minutes of the guys hitting the plain arena, the game was underway.
3: Yeah, I really enjoyed it. I thought it's a
2: different.
3: Yeah, like it's, I mean, we've got to keep up with, you know, on the cricket side of things, the T20 and everything that they're doing, the fireworks and whatever else. And it looks better at night, doesn't it? Imagine trying to do that during the day if they're going to be doing it. I'm not sure you get the same effects.
2: I actually thought your point was very good at the start of the game when you said that let's only have the theme song if you win the game.
3: Yeah.
2: So I don't mind that.
3: Yeah.
2: I've never thought of it that way.
0: Rather than playing them pre-game.
2: So, like, as players, you only sing the song if you win the game of football.
0: Yeah.
2: Well, so
0: feels like they're trying to fade them out anyway, don't they? Teams have got their own sort of secondary song that they play almost to when they burst through the banner, and then when they run through, it's the old, you know, jaunty track and everything else. It's with the banjo and whatever else.
3: The Cat songs, that's good. Enter Sandman would be good if someone can bring that in.
0: Yeah.
3: I'd enjoy that bit of that. A bit of hard, like AC/DC. Hard rock.
0: I wonder how the players found it. Let's go back into the Collingwood rooms. Ben Cameron's down there. Ben.
4: Yeah, thank you, guys. I'm down here with Isaac Quaynor, who's getting directions from Nick Dacos because he's saying, mate, I want to get out of here, but IQ3 has kindly come over to have a quick chat to us. What are your reflections on tonight's game?
5: Just a bit of a roller coaster, to be honest. It's always tough when you start the game down that much. And to our credit, I thought, you know, we never give in. I feel like we've proven that over the last 4 years and never roll over. And I loved our fight back. I believe we got within 18 points. Had a couple of boys go down, and I feel like, you know, credit to Geelong. They're a great side, and they just put the foot down again. But still a lot to like. Like, I feel like we left a few goals out there, and we competed really well. Credit to them. They were good.
4: I know that you beat Adelaide last week and Geelong technically came into this week below you on the AFL ladder, but it does sort of feel like, and maybe this is unfair, that you guys are sort of in the middle rung and you're beating the teams below you and less so the teams above you. How do you see how you're placed for a real challenge in the latter part of this year?
5: Yeah, well, I just feel like we've been able to compete with all those teams above us. I know you're right. Like, when you look at wins and losses, potentially we've dropped a few, but man, we've been so close. Like, obviously the Brisbane game, fair enough, they got us good. I feel like we didn't help ourselves. Like, we basically played, you know, three good quarters and one really average one. But you think about the Hawthorn game, you know, obviously getting Adelaide, like, there's just so much belief. Fly always brings it back to process, and that's not nothing to do with the result. So, yeah, we just got to get back to, you know, what makes us a good team. And we believe, like, we genuinely believe we can beat anyone. I mean, I'm sure most teams believe that going into finals, but, yeah, you got to dish it up every week.
4: Trusting the process is back with LeBron going to Philly, yeah, so we like that. You're on your exit from the ground with Nick debriefing the match. What do you think he says about his matchup with Oisin Mullen, albeit I know you're worried about your own game and trying to play out there, but what do you think he tells you?
5: I don't know. Well, I'll let you know in 5 minutes, but I thought he was incredible tonight. Far out. Footy's hard enough, and then you got a great tagger running beside you all game. It's just, it's ridiculous what he's able to do. So I tried to block for him as much as I could and give him the footy anytime I could, because I know he's going to do something magical. So, yeah, I'm sure it'll be a relatively positive review on his performance. But, yeah, obviously it's just frustrating we didn't get the win.
4: Just ask about his foot as well, and I'll be in your DMs waiting to find out what the latest is. Last one before I let you go. I know you've got to get out of here, but the running straight out, straight into position with a few run-throughs inside attacking 50. How did you find it?
5: I actually thought it was elite. I ran out and, like, it was all, you know, dark and the lights were going and I was like this. It reminded me of, I think they do it at Optus Stadium, go like the blackout, and it's just, I mean, it's so cool. Yeah, I loved it. As a player, the warm-up was fine. I felt like we warmed up great. Obviously, didn't start the game great, but I don't think that has anything to do with it.
4: Sorry, one bonus question before I let you go. Harry Perryman, did you chat to him in the team meeting? Is he okay with that left hammy?
5: Yeah, well, it's just flattening to see one of the great men go down. But yeah, he seems to be in good spirits, so I'm sure he'll scan it and we'll find out in a few days.
4: Enjoy the debrief. We appreciate your time. Thanks for stopping. I hate it when the burrito gets cold.
5: No, hopefully he's still there.
6: Thanks, Ben. Thanks, Isaac. Isaac Quayne all down there in good spirits in the Collingwood rooms after a 25.
2: I'm tipping if the burrito was cold, Ben would still go and grab
6: yes.
2: it.
6: Yes. Awesome. Yeah. Well, we've done a pretty good job, courtesy of our friends next door at Fox. What are you donated a couple of packs of chips. And
2: so many of chips.
6: We're one down. So,
2: in the words of Isaac Quayne, or elite.
6: Yeah. 50% of the chips have now gone.
1: Just the curiosity around Collingwood. So Nick Dacos has sort of 35 disposals. Dan McStay has a career-high 5 goals tonight. And they managed 10-12-72. So in recent weeks, their scoring had been up.
2: Yep.
1: Not so much against Geelong tonight.
2: Yeah. Oh, look, I thought Geelong's defence was really good tonight. I did, and you'll see that in one of my votes. I thought they controlled, particularly when they got out to 49 points. They just controlled the back half of the ground, whether it was Stewart, whether it was Guthrie, whether it was Blitzards, who was sort of playing behind the ball, just directing. Collingwood couldn't slice through them at all. They sliced through them once in the first half, and they were able to score. But I think where the game changed is where Collingwood ramped up their pressure. I don't think Geelong were expecting that.
6: Give them to us.
2: Yeah.
6: The votes.
2: I gave one to Tom Stewart. So he's had 25 touches himself, 15 of those uncontested, 6 marks. Just the way, in an undersized defence tonight, I thought he was really, really good, just structurally, made all right decisions, kicked the ball at 82%, gave 2 to Dan McStay for his 5 goals. Obviously a career high. Then I gave 3 to Ollie Dempsey. I really liked his game. He's had 29 possessions himself, kicked 2 goals early in the game. I thought he was the most dangerous player on the ground. I would have loved to have asked Isaac just about that matchup, because he was on that wing with Ollie Dempsey a few times, and just how tricky of a matchup he is.
3: This will be an interesting Monday.
6: Yeah.
3: I cannot wait.
6: 3 for Dempsey, 2 for McStay, 1 for Stewart in the ABC Footballer of the Year. Chief possession getter on the ground. Stats aren't everything. 35 disposals, 9 clearances, 4 from centre bounce, 7 inside 50s, 8 scoring involvements. Nick Dacos, not
2: played,
6: a
2: play. Nick played well, but I thought, from a Collingwood point of view, I thought I would have given Darcy Cameron a vote before Nick tonight.
6: Wow. Mm. Did he? I mean, he's a victim of his own high expectations, but he's only got to be better than the other 40.
3: He's had the most score involvements on the ground. One less clearance than James Warple, but had nine while doing it under duress. Oh,

0: Yeah, I understand. Like, and he is a victim of his standards, but it's like, I also know what it's like to have someone hanging off you the whole way, and it is damn hard. And he does it, but he does get given the footy a hell of a lot too. But he gets to positions where he's got to be given the footy. So
1: it's a tough school, Ram.
0: It is. And the proof will be in the pudding Monday, because that's

0: next highest was Darcy Cameron. The other two players who probably struggled with the backup from Adelaide would be Scott Pendlebury, had 20 disposals going at 50% kicking efficiency, and Steel Sidebottom had 16 disposals going at 30% kicking efficiency. But the tempo of the game was high.
1: Early it was. It was hot. Like, they just went all guns blazing, didn't they, the Cats? They were trying to really go at Collingwood. And that was when the game opened up. It was only when it slowed down a little bit that then Collingwood were able to come back into it. So, yeah, I mean, the shorter break and travel as well, I think it's obviously...
2: All adds up.
1: It takes its toll.
2: Yeah, it all adds up.
3: This is Thursday night footy on ABC Sport, a 25-point win for Geelong over Collingwood. Corbin Middlemass, Matt Clinch, Adam Ramanaskas, Brett Delidio. 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Rammer's with us on Mondays. Brett Delidio is with us, of course, on Thursday nights, or really to get into the round. 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Perfect preview for the round ahead. 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
0: You had any Instagram correspondence from Mark Murphy?
1: A little bit, yeah. I've certainly been keeping up with
2: where is he at the moment?
3: Somewhere in Europe.
0: Somewhere in Europe, enjoying a summer holiday.
1: Himself, yeah. He's not a big poster, but his wife is. So it's easy to keep track of where Murph's at. But
3: he did put in the group chat yesterday, he'll be back soon with a tan that he thinks he'll rub off after about 3 days. So.
1: that is true.
3: We'll see how that goes. He'll be back with us soon, Murph, here on ABC Sport. Let's go to Zane Bojack for an update on what's happening day 7 of the Commonwealth Games. Hey, no.
4: Corby, apparently it's hot in Glasgow. It's 17 degrees. But I'll tell you what, the Sir Chris Hoy Velodrome has seen some hot action from our Aussie Cyclones. The world record has been broken in the C4 individual pursuit by our own Tara Nayland. She actually held the record, but she's broken her own mark, 4:45.796 for the 4,000 metres. She's going to face England's Morgan Newbury for the gold. She broke her world record in the C5 classification, while Erin Normal, she's going to compete in the bronze medal final. In paracycling as well, Jess Gallagher and Jackie Mengler-Moore, they will take part in the gold medal match of the women's tandem B sprint. They defeated England's Sophie Ullman 2-0 in their 3-race series. Our women's 4,000 metres team pursuit, they got through and they will compete in the gold medal match against the Kiwis. While our men's team, well, they managed to not only win with 3:48.777, but they'll face England after England lost a rider early and they were really, really hot. So that's going to be a great match. And in the men's team sprint, they don't have the services of newly minted Englishman Matthew Richardson, who's injured and out of the games, but they are racing for gold. Ryan Elliott started the Aussies off, gave them a lead by a tenth of the second, and then Lee Hoffman and Dan Barker brought Australia home. They'll take on England. Here's Ryan Elliott speaking with Channel 7's Xavier Maguire afterwards.
5: Yeah, look, I think we just went out with our first one, just trying to find our feet a little bit and to see where we're at. So with that result, I think we're good. We're pretty confident that we can build on that as well. And, we'll see. Everyone loves a good Ashes match, so...
6: Yeah, on the other side of things, for those that aren't as familiar with his work as you may be, how much does it open up this competition that Richardson is out of it? Does it hurt the English side a little bit? Because he is a superstar of the sport.
5: Yeah, he's one of the fastest riders up there, of course. And I'm sure it'll definitely weaken their depth, I think, and definitely give us a good shot throughout the rest of the competition.
4: Well, there you go, Xavier Maguire, or should I say Xander Maguire, of course, speaking with Ryan Elliott. Now, Molly McGill, Christina Clonan and Alicia McKay, they managed the fourth fastest time in qualifying in the women's sprint, which means that they will compete for the bronze medal against Scotland. Now, in the athletics, Michelle Jenica, she's through to the gold medal final of the 100-metre hurdles. We've got Jess Hull finishing second in a Commonwealth Mile heat alongside Aussie Abby Caudle, who was third. Of course, later on, Hull's going to compete in the 5,000 metres with Rose Davies, who won the 10,000. But in the second semi-final, there was Claudia Hollingsworth, and she not only qualified, but she won. Here's Bruce McAvaney.
7: So the 20-year-old Welsh girl and the 21-year-old Aussie are trying to chase down Stafford of Canada. It doesn't really matter where you finish if you're in the top six. So Stafford, Cloudy is in super form here. This is going to give her a lot of confidence. Hollingsworth.

0: Lewis going to just shade her, and Claudia goes over the line, a 21-year-old. Oh, the fall there came from Wallace, who was diving to get through. But Hollingsworth has qualified in style, hasn't she?
1: Absolutely, care of Channel 7 once again. Hollingsworth, Hull and Caldwell through to the final of the mile on Saturday night. And, of course, we had another great achievement in the 400-metre semi-finals. Victorian Tom Reynolds secured a spot in the final, winning his semi. He clocked 45.63. Once again, here's Bruce.
0: So the crucial time begins now. This has been an enormous run by Thomas Reynolds so far. He's going to lead them into the straight. Samakonga's behind him at the moment. He's 2, 3, 4 metres in front. This will be hard. Morale's coming and then Samakonga. But Thomas Reynolds, well done. Take a big bow. Something special.
1: Nothing like a special from Bruce Kerr of Channel 7, that is for sure. Unfortunately, Aussie champion Reece Holder was third heading of the back straight. He ended up running out of the final. He is finished fifth and cannot compete in that final. But it's been a magnificent night so far. Of course, we've got Tory Lewis and we've also got Lockie Kennedy coming up in the 200 metres. Can't wait for the rest of the competition to keep going over the day seven competing today, Corby.
2: Thank you, Zane. I appreciate that. Just have you got any rugby league?
3: Don't do that, Corby.
2: I apologise. I know it's sensitive because of the Cowboys connection, but let's just focus on the overall scoreline. We were blown away. We haven't, naturally, we're sort of casual fans, but you don't ordinarily see a scoreline that reads 82-12. That's got to be some kind of recent record, doesn't it?
1: Absolutely. 14 tries to 2. And you've got to realise both these sides were in the top 8 going into the contest. They were second going into the match, the Roosters. They've absolutely shown that they are premiership contenders with that match. And by the way, wasn't it great that the Cowboys and the Magpies had to play on the same night and lose on the same night? I've had a wonderful night. Luckily, Glasgow's been there to keep me occupied.
2: He's done his best, Zano, just to steer into the Commonwealth Games of it all. Appreciate that update. Great work, Zano. The full wrap of what's going on. But, yeah, tough night for a Magpies and Cowboys fan.
3: Did my man Brett Sprigg get a gig over the Commonwealth Games?
2: No.
3: He didn't?
2: No, none of us went.
3: Okay.
2: So, unfortunately, I know what you're thinking of. He did put a little tweet out the other day, Spriggy, that said, commentators getting tattoos of Com Games mascots. Game's gone. So he was flat with that. Thank you, Ram.
3: No, well done.
2: Thank you, Lids.
4: Pleasure.
2: We'll hear you on ABC AFL Daily tomorrow. Thank you, Clinchy.
3: Thanks, Corby.
2: Thanks to Ben Cameron, to Damo Peck on our socials. You can check that out at ABC Sport for Stuart Birchmore, who answered the call late in the piece, and to Jules Hay back in the studio. We are done here from the MCG, ABC AFL Daily, wherever you get your pods tomorrow for the full wrap. The Cats by 25 points as we sign off from the MCG. The round continues tomorrow night out west for the Dockers and the Dogs. Here's how we called it. Cats take the free. Warple receives it inboard. Looks for Dempsey with springs in his boots. Gets up there, takes a superb one-on-one grab. Just use Jack Crisp for a bit of leverage and he'll have a look at the sticks in the right forward pocket. Up against the paint, right foot of drop off, superb. The mark deserves that finish. And Ollie Dempsey, his star continues to rise.
5: Gets for McStay. He leads out to his right. He marks from just inside 50. How important is this kick for Dan McStay? Directly in front, 50 out from home to try and give something for Collingwood to get going. He strikes it beautifully. And as you heard there, it didn't look like missing. Collingwood are on the board at the 21-minute mark of the opening term. Hand pass up to Dempsey. Gets it away to Myers. Back to O'Shea Mullen. And left half forward. He bursts away from Nick Dacos. Pokes it to the pocket. Why not? Matters all on his own. He opens up the angle. And curls through another for Geelong. They're red hot in this second quarter. 3 unanswered goals in 8 minutes. And they are out by 42 points inside 8 minutes. Geelong 8-2-50 to Collingwood 1-2-8. They are bursting this game open at the seams.
2: The kick finds Long. Handball to Nick Dacos, receives it. Inside 50, spots Harrison. And Harvey Harrison marks left half forward for the Magpies. They've got another look at the sticks. Left half forward, 40 out. Harvey Harrison, the drop punt. Oh, it's good. Hot pies in the G. Collingwood have kicked 5 on the trot. A run which started before the half and has continued after it. And after they were down by as many as 49 points, Collingwood's deficit is just 16. Away to Clark, kicks in.

0: So at the forward 50, they got it again. Holkinghorn leaping forward, marks 20 metres out, just left of centre. Multiple goals now in all three starts. Jay Holkinghorn, the youngest man on the ground, closes the show. The Cats by 31 points. And without Jeremy Cameron, without Max Holmes, without Patrick Dangerfield, this Geelong team is headed back into the top six to rocket up the table again.
1: Trying to drive it long, looking for McStadion from the side. His running and jumping has improved throughout the season. He'll shoot from pretty much directly in front, 35 metres out for his fourth. Yep, just got it through. Five for Dan McStadion tonight. He's able to do his bit in front of goal. The siren sounds, and the Cats record a big win here at the MCG. They're down the Magpies by 25 points. Their third win on the bounce, and their fourth win against the Magpies in recent history. And the Cats move up inside the AFL's top six.
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3: I mean, I don't remember too many games, but it's one of the ones I remembered. 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
7: Joining me now is Tracy Hines to speak about her Sports Hall of Fame interviews with Bill Barwick, Stirling Moss, Jack Brabham and Alan Jones. And who are these sports people?
8: I can't believe you haven't heard about names as famous as that.
7: Well, it's more for those who haven't.
8: Everyone's heard of them, I'm sure. Well, look, motor racing is what jumps out of this list. And one of the really nice things about sport is that while there's this incredible rivalry on the track or in the cars or whatever sport you're talking about, there's also this great friendship, because the people that best know you and best understand what you go through day in, day out are the people that you're competing against. So in some sense, your greatest enemy becomes your greatest friend and even in some cases confidant, because nobody else can really relate to what they go through and the pressures they go through and why it's so important to them. It's so easy to sit back and say, well, you know, sport is a bit of a joke. And yes, it is. It's swimming fast in a pool or running fast on a track or driving a car fast. Yes, that's not, you know, getting people to land on Mars. It's not curing cancer. It's not doing any of those things. But what it is, it taps into that sort of instinctive nature that we all have to move and to conquer and to grow and go forward and to see what is humanly possible. That's what it taps into. And at that extreme, when you're talking about elite athletes like this, at that extreme, the only people that really understand what they go through are the ones that they're competing against.
7: And what level or what impact does the media have on careers like these people have had?
8: Well, sadly, what tends to happen now is the media determines who they're going to build up and who they're going to tear down. And I think that's a real blight on the media. Sports also play a role in this, because they set themselves up as some kind of, you know, moral high ground, and everyone that plays football or everyone that competes in elite sport is a role model and someone to look up to and someone to be held in high ideals. And that's just not the case. You know, they're normal people. And you take a batch of people from any organisation, any suburb, any country, you're going to have a variety. Some people are good, some people are not. Some are honest, some are not. Some always abide by the greatest ethics, others don't. And you're going to have the same sort of thing in sport. But I think what happens now is people just get torn to shreds.

0: It's when the media decides we don't like this person anymore, or when the sport decides we don't like this person anymore and keeps feeding stuff to the media in order to bring them down. I think that's a tragedy. I don't think any athlete deserves that. We're not talking about mass murderers here, you know. We're talking about human beings that sometimes can achieve to great extremes in one area and may fail miserably in others. You know, we should be a lot more concerned about that element of the media these days. Thankfully, a lot of the athletes that have come from eras past, and they will stand up and say that. They'll say, thank goodness I didn't live in this era. I mean, half of those people that we've spoken about already on this Hall of Fame kind of review, none of them would have survived if they lived in an era of Twitter. I'm convinced.
1: I was going to ask you, how does the time that you compete in influence you as a sports person?
0: Well, you can't be separated from your own era, can you? So a lot of it depends on what's going on at the moment. You know, a lot of people had sort of their prime years were eaten up by the war, you know, whether it was World War One or World War Two, and they missed out on any kind of longevity, or they'd been training already, some for 10 years, and then the war struck and they couldn't compete in Olympic Games. It went into hiatus. So, you know, it's all wrapped up in the time and the moment. And, you know, if you lived in South Africa during the apartheid years, and then there were the numerous sporting boycotts, which are a great tragedy to athletes who then become pawns of political moments, none of which is their doing, and yet the result in the end is a very good result. So those athletes, through no fault of their own, end up paying the penalty for these sorts of political agendas. But you'd have to say, in the greater scheme of things, it's good that apartheid policies were in the end thrown out, but there's a lot of innocent people who get caught up in that process.
1: Let's have a listen now to these interviews with Bill Barwick and then Stirling Moss, Jack Brabham and Alan Jones.
2: Mentioned the Los Angeles Olympics today and most people will think of the 1984 Games. But today's Hall of Fame guest will immediately think of the Olympics in 1932. He was Australia's hope in the 1500 metres, a glamour event which Australians have always enjoyed both as participants and as spectators. But behind the scenes in 1932 was the Great Depression, resulting in a makeshift village with men and women separated, and only the French allowed to drink alcohol because they convinced the officials that it was part of their dietary requirements. While few competitors could make it to Los Angeles because of lack of funds, the Australian team was there, including Bill Barwick. Bill, welcome to Grandstand's Hall of Fame.
3: Thank you very much.
2: What is it that you remember most about the 1932 Los Angeles Olympics?
3: Well, they were friendly Olympics. The Los Angeles Olympics had a number of firsts. One was the Olympic Village, where all athletes from male athletes from all the countries were accommodated, and that gave us a chance to intermingle. The friendly nature of our own team, there were 12 competitors and 4 officials only, and we travelled by boat on the Mariposa to San Pedro. And that was a fortnight's trip there and a fortnight's trip back. So we had the company of one another, and we were very friendly, enjoyed one another's company. It doesn't happen now. You jump on the plane and a few minutes you're at your destination.
2: It is like that, just a few minutes. It must have cost you a fortune back then. Did the Australian public help out?
3: Yes, but not to the extent that they do today. The Australian Olympic Council, of which Jim Eve, the late Jim Eve, was secretary and was also manager of our team, they bought the Olympic Council, Australian Olympic Council, bought our equipment and paid our accommodation and paid our travel. We were allowed 5 shillings a day, which was supposed to be cost for laundry, but we didn't get that until

0: towards the close of the games, and we didn't get it all then. So it was a struggle, and for the individual's own pocket money. It was a struggle for me, I know, and I should imagine it was a struggle for most of the others, if not all.
1: What about selection in those days? Was it a case of whoever could afford to go would go?
0: Oh, not at all. It was on merit. And how I managed to make the side was, well, one is the Australian Athletic Championships, track and field athletic championships were held in Sydney. I didn't go to that because my association here couldn't afford to send me, and I couldn't afford to pay myself either. Then it had also been arranged that national championships would be held at the Melbourne Cricket Ground a fortnight later as a final guide to selection. Well, my association couldn't pay for that. But I met the secretary of my old Scholars Association in the street one day, Jack Potter, secretary of the old Hobartian Association. He quizzed me on whether I was going or not, and I said no and gave him the reason why. He said, well, you'll have to go and we'll send you. So they sent me, and it so happened that I was at the peak of my form. I've had occasions when I've run when I've been at the peak of my form and when I've been exactly the opposite. And they're two different feelings, I can tell you. But I was at the peak of my form and I won the mile, which was against expectations. I was in a field of 8 or 10, I'd be about 50-1. Tasmanians were disregarded. We were the Cinderella state. We're not now, even if people think we are. And although I wasn't bald then, I was bald at an early age, but I was very fair and my hair was thin. And in the distance, I would look, I would think, either bald or baldish. And for that reason, I'd be a bit despised. But fortunately, I won the race in Australian record time, which held for 6 years, and that got me in the Olympic team.
1: So could we describe you as the Herb Elliott of the 1930s?
0: Well, you can describe me any way you like. I know Herb personally. We are very great friends. No way would I associate my running abilities with those of Herb Elliott.
1: You said that it's two very different feelings when you're at your peak and when you're not. What's it like when you're at your peak?
0: And when you're at your peak, it's real beaut. The main thing is that you punish yourself and you respond. The opposite feeling is that you just get cracking and you feel dull and depressed. You put the pressure on and you don't respond and runners whom you've beaten before are running past you. A most depressed feeling.
1: How did you become a runner?
0: Well, I was a country lad, and I suppose I have to say that I was born with stamina. And on my father's side, there was Barwick's side, there was supposed to be stamina. Anyway, I was born with stamina. I lived in the country and I ran everywhere I went when it was bark and sticks. Go after school, if it's over to the shop for a message. I always ran. It was natural for me to run. And when I was about 13, I ran little country settlement was Milton Mowbray in the southern Midlands. And Kempton was the main town of the area at that time. And I ran to Mass. I went to Mass one Sunday morning from Milton to Kempton, and I was supposed to walk. I was told to walk. But I decided to run, and I ran. It was 4 miles, and I did that in half an hour. And then I came then to the Hobart High School from the state school at Melton, and I ran.

0: training in the school sports and cross country at the Hobart High School. And when I left school, I decided to continue running. It was a toss-up whether I would be running or whether I'd play cricket. I've always been very fond of cricket. And I decided to continue with running, and I realised in my school races that I was beaten at the end of races, so I concentrated on speed. And within 2 years, I developed that speed, in spite of me having a very awkward style. And from there on, I won my races from where I was previously losing them.
1: Well, school kids now, as young as 6 and 7, can aspire to be Olympians. When you were that young, was that your dream, to run in the Olympics?
0: No. Didn't even know there was such a thing as the Olympic Games. Well, at my school at Melton, I was there 1910 to 1920, and I can't recall when there was such a thing as Olympic Games, but I think I would have known that when I came to the Hobart High School, 1921 to 1925.
1: So back in that era, when the Australian teams travelled and when you went away in 1932, was there much celebration in the media, or did people still pretty much unaware of it?
0: People were largely unaware of it. Certainly there wasn't the fuss that there is today, and the big image that it is today. I had quite a number of private farewells. I don't think stories were printed on any of them. Neither can I think if radio covered them.
1: So would you prefer to be part of the fuss and part of the image of today?
0: Yeah, I've got to be vain and say yes.
1: Good on you, Bill. We're speaking with Bill Barwick, a 1,500 metres runner from 1932. Yes, Bill, were you going to say something?
0: No, I'm waiting for you to say something to me.
1: Okay, well, back in 32, the photo finish camera and also automatic timing were brought in for the Olympics. Did that cause some controversy?
0: None at all. No. I should have mentioned that the electrical timing was another first there. Am I still on?
1: Yep, you're still on. We can hear you. Do you want us to call you back, Bill?
0: No, I'm right. I can just hear the engage signal at the back. I thought it might have been blocking us out.
1: Yeah, no, it's a bit annoying. So I tell you what, we'll call you back.
0: Yeah.
1: Okay.
0: Right.
1: We'll call you back soon. Bill Barwick, Olympian from 1932 on Grandstand's Hall of Fame. And we will cross back to Bill as soon as we get him on the line.
2: I just wasn't basically ready to retire. I still think I've got a role to play as a player. And, you know, that was the bottom line to my thinking, that, I can still, you know, cut it as a player. And so why not keep going?
1: Another Australian champion, Alan Border, speaking on Grandstand last weekend. He has decided to stay with cricket and will play with Queensland for one more season. You're listening to Grandstand around Australia. And we're just trying to get Bill Barwick back online, the 1932 Olympian who ran in the 1500 metres. Bill, you're back.
0: Oh, yes, I'm here. Batting on.
1: Now, tell us about the photo finish. Well, the photo finish camera and the automatic timing. You said it didn't really cause any controversy back then.
0: No, I wasn't aware of any controversy. I thought that it was very pleasantly accepted. It was acceptable and it was approved.
1: There was some controversy surrounding your own event before it began, because

0: The French Federation actually banned the world champion from competing because he'd been accepting money to run.
1: Yeah, well, that's partly right. The runner to whom you refer is Parvu Nurmi, who held the Finn, who held the 1500 and the mile record. The International Amateur Athletic Federation disqualified him for receiving money payments for competition in southern France. And it would be the International Amateur Athletic Federation that would make the move. He appealed against it, and he his appeal was heard just before the athletic events at the stadium, and the IAAF did not accept his appeal, dismissed his appeal. And I don't think Parvu Nurmi has ever run since.
0: Did that fill everybody in your race with some hope, knowing that the top guy wasn't going to be there?
1: I don't think it did. it didn't with me. And I don't think you think along those lines. I think you just think that, well, you get at your top and you go out and run your best. I don't think top runners worry you. You have to give them consideration. You have to give everybody in the race a consideration. The right thing to do is to know what the performances of your competitors are. And what is their style of running? Are they front runners, or do they start at the back of the field and come with a fast run at the finish? You do that study. And then with, say, an alleged one or two stars in your event, you keep your eye on them and try not to let them get too far away. But I don't think you make a big issue of being overwhelmed with competing against an alleged top runner.
0: Well, how did you feel on the day when the heats were ready to be run? When you woke up, how prepared were you?
1: Well, I was unprepared. It's this thing that I don't talk about much. I don't want to talk about. But I, the day after I arrived, which was some 5 weeks before the competition started, I did a foolish thing and ran fast on a Cinders track, which a type of track on which I'd never run before, and I damaged my Achilles tendon, and I didn't get back onto the track for training until 4 days before the competition. One of our trainers told me early in the piece to forget about it and go out and have a good time, that I wouldn't have any chance of competing, but I defied him, and I got the improvement was enough for me to compete, and I felt, well, say, half satisfied in that I competed.
0: Did you watch the final?
1: No, it wasn't at the final. A team was picked to an Australian British Empire team was picked to go to San Francisco and run in the British Empire versus USA, and I was in that team by 1 mile relay. Lovelock was in it, Jerry Corns, the Englishman, and I think it was Edwards, the Canadian, who was the fourth. So we were there when the final was run, but I saw pictures of it. Bacali, the Italian, won it.
0: Was that a disappointment, not to be able to see a bit more of the Olympic Games?
1: Oh, yes. But it's the old story. You can't win them all. I felt privileged to be chosen in the British Empire team. Wouldn't you?
0: Most definitely. That's something I don't think I'll ever have the feeling of. That's why we talk to people like you, Bill.
1: Oh, well, that's very thoughtful and lovely.
0: You

0: obviously stayed heavily involved in athletics in Australia because in 1964 at the Tokyo Games, you were one of the sports managers.
1: Yes.
0: Was that another enjoyable episode?
1: Well, come to that, I participated in three Olympic Games. I competed in Los Angeles in 1932. I was an official in the 1956 Melbourne Games, and I managed our athletic team to Tokyo in 1964. Did you ask me, did I enjoy that? And the answer is a straight out no. It was too much worry. It was a different sort of responsibility than I expected. I lost a stone, and I wouldn't have the job now if you gave me 20 grand.
0: Really? What was the problem?
1: I think you better ask me the next question.
0: Okay. Well, let's go back to 1956. How enjoyable was that at home in your own country?
1: That was good. My wife came with me, and we took our 12-year-old son. He's about 51 or 52 now, and he played cricket and football at his school. He was aged 12 when we took him. And when we came home, he said, buy me a hockey stick, Dad. And I said, yes, I'll buy a hockey stick provided you use it, but I won't buy you one if you're going to use it for 3 months and then put it behind the door. And he said, no. I said, well, why are you interested in hockey? He said, well, I saw it at the games, and I think it's a great team game and I'd like to play it. And I was so impressed with the Pakistan-Indian game. Well, he played hockey and went on to be a Tasmanian and an ACT representative and an ACT umpire, qualified for that. So that was that result. And the other humorous little side to the visit that when we came home, my wife presented me with the bill for her Olympic frock.
0: How much was it?
1: Oh, well, and I don't know how in those days, a few pounds.
0: Was it worth it, do you think?
1: Oh, of course, of course. She was worth anything.
0: Bill, of all the memories that you have, how would you compare the Olympics of the past to the Olympics of today?
1: Well, the Olympics of the past were not so sophisticated as they are today. I can't say whether that's a good thing or a bad thing. All I can say is that the 1932 Olympics, for example, were run according to the desires and the constitution set up by the founder, Baron de Coubertin. And the 1932 games followed that format. But there's too much sophistication, I think, in the games today. And I'll knock you over here. I reckon by about 2050, there may not be Olympic Games. I think that we're gradually on the way out, particularly with the inroads of drugs. Number one. Number two, were the inroads of importance for position. And I think that it's following the same pattern as the ancient Olympic Games, which eventually folded up. So I don't want to be a pessimist. What does upset me, that here today in our Olympic Games, we still recite the oath of amateurism. We compete in sport for the love of sport, for the glory of sport and the love of the nation, of our nation. That does not permeate the games now. There wouldn't be one person, I would think, that ran in the Olympic Games now that didn't get money. Mm.

0: Okay.
1: Yeah, so do you think that you think the athletes have been forgotten in some respect? Or do you think the athletes have done this to themselves?
0: That's a good question. I think that it begins with an offer. It begins with an opportunity. And then I think with some athletes, they can see the opportunity to make money, perhaps in some cases to make a fortune, so they start to crack the whip. It's a two-sided business, but irrespective, the money is there. And our training was such that we despised running for money. If we won a race, we got a trophy worth 7 and 6. We were not even allowed to have clothing. That wasn't included as a trophy. It had to be something in the metal line, say, a little trophy, little cup, something in the jewellery line, set worth 7 and 6. But we paid to go into our competition. We paid for our handicap events. We paid for our travel and accommodation when we went out of our area for competition, and we enjoyed it. I don't know what enjoyment is obtained now. I suppose it's a matter of your conscience.
1: Well, Bill Barwick, I hope you don't mind me telling everyone that you're 90 years old.
0: Oh, you keep telling them. keep telling them 24 hours a day. I'm happy.
1: You sound pretty happy. And somebody told me you still have a courier business. You still walk through the streets of Hobart and wave to your fans.
0: That's right. I've tapered it right down to only an hour a day quiet walking. When I first started it, that was when I was retired from my commercial radio station, 7HT. I built it up to 32 clients and I was walking 10 miles a day. But no, not now. I am walking about a mile a day slowly, getting it's a health exercise, and I'm meeting people, I'm talking to them. I've worked on my brain as much as I've worked on my muscles, and I think that always making friends with younger people has helped to keep my brain younger than perhaps it normally would be at the age of 90.
1: Well, it's great to talk to you. Thanks for sharing time with us today.
0: Ah, my great pleasure.
1: Bill Barwick joining us from Hobart, the 1932 1500 metre Olympian. And he also represented Australia as an official in 1956 and 1964. Now, this weekend in Melbourne, more than 100,000 people are expected to line the streets around Albert Park for a history lesson. It's the rerunning of the 1958 Formula One Grand Prix, the Albert Park Classic. Back then, nearly 40 years ago, the starting grid was made up of Australian racing legend Sir Jack Brabham, superstar Stirling Moss, and another Australian, Stan Jones, late father of another of our world champions, Alan Jones. This morning on Grandstand's Hall of Fame, those three are with us. Stirling, Sir Jack and Alan, welcome to the program. Having the three of you together is like being in a time warp.
2: Well, not to us. I can tell you we're still here. I don't know how you're doing.
1: Must be something in the head. Alan, let's just start with you. When the 1958 Grand Prix was run, you were a 12-year-old boy watching Dad from the sidelines. Do you remember the race clearly?
3: Yes, I do, Tracy. In fact, I'm about to say I'm here by default, really, although I'm very honoured and proud to be in such a great company. But I was there as an 11-year-old boy, and I was on the sideline at the start of that race, and I remember it most vividly.
1: And what are your overall impressions of how it was? What will you be reliving when you actually fill in for your father tomorrow?
3: I think basically the atmosphere. It's a glorious place. Aesthetically, it's one of the nicest circuits in the world. You've got the lake in the middle. It's very park-like, trees everywhere. A great atmosphere with all these exotic cars parked all over the lawns. You know, it'll just be fabulous to walk through and have a look at them all.
1: Stirling, is this the first time you've been back to Albert Park since those heady days of racing?
2: Yes, it is indeed. I've been to Australia quite a bit, but I haven't had the opportunity of getting back to Albert Park, which is, and as I said, is absolutely superb place. I mean, a wonderfully demanding, interesting and exhilarating circuit.

0: will you be happy, actually, that the Australian Grand Prix has been returned to the area?
1: Yeah, I'm very happy. I think it's a good thing. I think it deserves to be here, although having said that, I feel very sorry for Adelaide because they did do a good job. And if Melbourne can do a job as well as they've done, it'll be absolutely sensational. And the new circuit, I think, will be remarkable.
0: Now, tell me, back there for the first time, you've met up with all these great names of the past, some stories told, I suppose. What sort of nasty things have you been getting up to?
1: Well, yeah, over here.
0: Yes.
1: No, we've been behaving ourselves very well, actually, rushing around doing odd promotions, that sort of thing. We haven't, unfortunately, managed to get up to any mischief, I don't think. The others may have done, I haven't. They've been very, very good.
0: Well, I don't believe you, but we will move on. So, Jack, what was your rivalry like with Stirling? And what's it like sitting next to the man now?
2: Well, Stirling really was the man who I looked up to when I first started racing. When I went across to England, Stirling was virtually at his top at that time. And he became the most serious competitor I had. And I learned a lot from Stirling. And, of course, I had a lot of opportunities to drive with him overseas. And, of course, it all started here, really, in the early days. And to get back to Albert Park, it's going to be great to drive with the man again. And I still look up to him the same as I did in those days.
0: What did you enjoy more, the opportunity of driving with him and learning with him, or the idea of beating him?
2: Well, it was the challenge of motor racing. Whether Stirling was in the race or not, you still had the challenge there that you had to get out there and try and win. But it was just that much harder when Stirling was there.
0: Is it going to be win at all costs tomorrow? Because Stirling beat you back then, didn't he?
2: Well, no, I don't think we're going to afford that to do tomorrow because, we obviously will drive the cars reasonably quickly and everything, but there's going to be a lot of people there and the circuit safety really probably won't be up to the standards it should be if we were going to get out there serious about it. Plus the fact, these old cars are getting pretty old now. And, there's a limit to how hard you can push them. So we're going out there to have fun, and obviously we'll be, sort of passing one another here and there. But really, we're going to enjoy it.
0: Stirling, everybody I've spoken with this week remembers you as a world champion. I mean, you never quite got there, finishing runner-up so many times.
1: No, it's a bit common to be world champion, actually. I'm surrounded by them this week.
0: So that doesn't grind on you at all?
1: No, it did. I must be honest. That when it happened the first time, because I really thought I was better than the man who won it, it upset me very much. I thought this just wasn't fair. And then I lost it the second time, the third time, and the fourth time. And as long as I had the respect of my fellow drivers, which I think I did, that's all that mattered. And now, of course, it's quite exclusive, and particularly now, Nigel Mansell's gone off to America and got his title. That's all very nice.
0: What do you think of motor racing these days?
1: I think it's fantastic. I must say, I think technically it is remarkable. I have great respect for the drivers. I mean, a man like Senna, who is absolutely in a class of his own, I think it's interesting to watch. I'm glad I'm not doing it. I wouldn't swap our time because I still have a lot of good friends, like, I mean, Jack here and so on, who was, we were real competitors. I mean, Jack, we really fight very hard on the circuit, and yet at the same time, I remember once in New Zealand, my back axle broke and Jack gave me his, or his spare one, knowing very well that I might have beaten him. And that just wouldn't happen now. And that is what we had, was a comradeship, a friendship, an enjoyment that the drivers today don't even know existed.
0: So has the sport today lost some of its charm?
1: Oh, it's lost the charm. It's got fantastic racing. I mean, in no way would I knock it. But the exhilaration, the charm and the fun and the good times, they don't exist now in the way they did for us.
0: Alan Jones, with your dad being a racing driver, was it a motivation of yours to go out there and better him? Was there pressure having other family members doing the same job?
3: No, I don't think it was a pressure as such. It certainly was very responsible for me getting into the sport. Obviously, I grew up in an atmosphere, and ever since I was knee-high to a grasshopper, I just thought, well, as soon as I get my licence, I'm going to go motor racing. But it obviously was a great influence, but I think any racing car driver will tell you that when he gets on that grid, he just wants to beat everybody there. And you've got to be self-motivated, be a good racing driver, because really when you're in the cockpit, there's no one else there edging you on or coaching you. You're there by yourself. So you have to be self-motivated.
0: Who are your heroes?
3: Oh, well, two of them are sitting right next to me. I really mean that. Obviously, when I was 11-year-old and... the great Stirling Moss and Jack Brabham coming out to Australia. I mean, that was an opportunity to see these guys in the flesh, as indeed it will be tomorrow for people to come to Albert Park, because that's what it's all about. It's you won't have them clothed in balaclavas and full-face helmets and all that sort of business. People

0: Bell to come and have a look and walk through and really see these legends up very close, and it's fabulous.
1: The other thing is you'll be driving replica cars to the ones that were raced back in 1958, the Cooper Climax. How many of those are still around today?
2: Well, may I just butt in? They're not actual replicas, just to get this right. They are cars that are... these are the genuine cars that were raced then. I mean, they're
1: Really?
2: Absolutely.
1: So you'll be sitting in exactly the same seat?
2: We'll be sitting in... I won't say it'll be exactly the same seat because somebody may have a bigger bottom than I had. I don't know. But, no, the cars are... They're not replicas. They are genuine cars that were raced then, not necessarily the one that we individually drove, no, because I don't think that Stan's car's in existence anymore, is it, Alan?
0: No, it was unfortunately sold off to England, like a lot of great historic cars. The Great Recession, unfortunately, we've lost about 30% of our really good exotic historic racing cars overseas, which is a great shame. But fortunately, we've retained quite a few, and the majority of those will be at Albert Park tomorrow.
1: How much are the cars worth?
2: Oh, how much have you got? It depends which car you're talking about. If you're talking of a car with history, you're talking literally in the millions. But, you know, I mean, these cars are worth quite a lot of money, I think, the ones we've got. Frankly, I would hate to put a price on it, except they're expecting up to 1,500 historic cars of one type or the other, with classic cars and so on. So the whole lot assembled here will be worth millions and millions of dollars.
1: What does it make you feel like when you're lining up for an historic car rally? I mean, you guys aren't historic yet, as you said in the introduction.
2: Well,
1: you're all
2: you
1: still
2: much.
1: Here. Does it feel like a completely different era of your own life?
2: Not for me, I must say it doesn't, because other people seem to have got older. I don't feel it. And, you know, I mean, we get in these cars, we look at them, we remember them the way they are. And actually, although directly head-on head, obviously they're quite different, but getting into them takes you back and you think, my God, this is a nice handling car. How was I so crazy to go that quick? Okay, that's another matter. But I personally don't feel any different. I can remember getting in the cars and getting butterflies, and probably we'll get the same thing.
1: All right, what about life after sport, especially such a fast sport and such a world sport like motor racing? Did you find it hard to make the adjustment, or would you say that you've basically remained within the same field?
2: Well, speaking personally, I found it very, very difficult to give up racing. I really did. I used to race up to 57 times a year, and I loved the sport. I did it because I loved it, and luckily I was good enough to continue. And when I was forced to retirement, which I was because I wasn't going to be capable of doing the speeds that were required, I found that very difficult. It meant I had to work for a living, which was even more difficult. And now I'm still going around flogging a fading image, and that's quite good fun. But, but it isn't the same as when you get in the race for 3 hours every week, I'll tell you.
1: So, Jack, how did you adjust to life after motor racing?
3: Well, really, I haven't been able to forget about it because I had three sons that eventually came into motor racing, tapping me on the shoulder all the time and saying, look, Dad, I want to have a go. So really, since I retired, I haven't really been able to walk away from motor racing at all. They've kept me at it ever since, and I'm still running around the world now, sort of looking after them where I can. And now, even yesterday, I had young Gary on the phone with some freight trouble from overseas, and he had to get sorted out for him. And it just goes on and on. So I'm not likely to forget it for some time.
1: Well, the difference between you two is quite amazing, because Sterling was always seen very much as the flamboyant driver, full of flair, whereas Sir Jack was seen as the technical expert, the mechanical genius. Was there a battle between the two of you to prove which one was the most dominant, which was the greater skill?
3: Well,
2: you answer that, Jack.
3: Yeah, actually, the engineering side of it, from my point of view, was probably just as much enjoyment as driving the cars. And because Sterling and I were driving the same cars quite often, and I had to confer with Sterling many times on the technical side of the car, and that was all part of it. But just a matter of interest, actually, you were talking before about the actual cars that we sat in the early days. The car that I'm driving at the weekend was actually one of our Cooper team cars in 1958. And I brought it out here and raced it in New Zealand and Australia, and then sold it to Len Lukey at the end of the year. And Len Lukey won the Australian Championship with it in 59. Just now, that car's got quite a history.
1: It certainly has. Sterling, what about your opinion of the relationship?

0: relationship you shared with Sir Jack back in competitive days?
1: Oh, we were battling against each other. There's no two ways about it. But, I mean, the nice thing about the sport that then was that you could go to the bloke and talk to him about how things were going and borrow things and all that. And I was never very technical. I mean, I did know how to adjust the tire pressures and the roll bars, and that's about it. The technical side I left to Jack. And, I mean, I'm a driver. Not a technician, and every time I tinkered with a car, it'd be bad news. So in the end, I learned not to do that and to leave it to mechanics who better knew what to do.
0: Well, Sir Jack never tried to pull the wool over your eyes, did he?
1: Well, I'm sure he did, yes. And Jack wasn't above that. Good Lord, anything he could do, he would. I mean, one very good thing I remember is that we found out at Germany that one fantastic tyre, a road tyre, was better than the racing tyre. And so I said to Rob Walker, for whom I was racing, let's jolly well buy some. We won't get them free from Dunlop. We'll buy them, keep them in the back of the truck, and if it's wet at Nürburgring, which was a disastrous circuit, very, very difficult in the wet, we'll use them. Well, thank God it was wet, and I came out with these things. Well, Jack Brabham's had it, he can go home. And my God, the old sod had also got a set himself and bought them. so we had everything we could, we would do, I can tell you, but he never told me to get them, and I didn't tell him either.
2: Yeah, there's only one catch to that little story, actually. I remember that vividly because I could only get two front tyres.
1: Oh,
2: and
1: really?
2: I didn't have any rear ones. And, of course, the front tyres were a big advantage in the wet, and my rear ones weren't. And on the first lap at Nürburgring, I actually went off the road and in behind a hedge.
1: That's
2: and
1: right.
2: I sort of straddled a drain, and I was rubbing the fence on the hedge, really, on the wrong side of the road. And Salvadori was behind me, and he'd come past, and he saw this hedge moving, couldn't make out what was making all the hedge move from the other side. It was me.
1: I hadn't realised you'd only got it for the front. Well, that's bad luck. I must say, I feel very sorry for you, Jack.
2: Yeah, that's right, yeah. You were definitely one up on me there.
1: Yeah, there I was. Yes, that was good.
0: Well, let's reflect on some of the great memories that you share. I'm sure it's not just between the two of you, but the many other great races of the time. Is there one particular race that stands out for each of you, or is it a great collage?
1: Well, the two, from my point of view, more than two, because I did 496 races or something, but one that I happened to win, which was Monaco 61, which I think was my best race, and I think the Nürburgring 57, which I watched because my car broke, and I saw Fangio beat Collins and Hawthorn, who were his two main competitors at that time, in the most stunning exhibition of brilliant driving, as you have seen recently, of course, by Senna. If you saw the race of Senna at Donington, the wet, it was the same sort of thing. And I mean, you don't often see cars. Now you can see it more easily because television coverage is so good. But I remember Monaco was 100 laps in those days. And I had two Ferraris behind me the whole way, and they went from two point something seconds up to a maximum of 5 seconds, I think, in 100 laps. And I was convinced they were just sitting there waiting to beat me, and luckily they weren't, but it was a very tremendous pressure.
0: Just beautiful. So, Jack, what's your most vivid memory?
2: Well, actually, I can assure you I had many, but I suppose the most exhilarating ones were, the whole scene of motor racing really was challenging Ferrari from the small team's point of view. Yeah, Ferrari had all the money and the fast cars and everything, and of course the challenge was to go out and beat them. And the fast circuits were always the most difficult. And in 1960, we went to Reims, which was the circuit where Ferraris couldn't be beaten, and we downed them for the first time. And that was absolutely fantastic with a 2.5 litre Cuba on the fastest circuit there was at those days, and beating the Ferrari. I think that was probably one of the greatest ones. And then we actually repeated the same thing again in 1966 at the same circuit, but with an Australian car, a Brabham car, with an Australian engine made by Repco here in Melbourne.
0: Mm. It's a shame Ferrari still isn't up there challenging like they did in the past. Alan Jones, what's your most fantastic memory of motor racing?
3: Well, I think obviously winning the Canadian Grand Prix, which ultimately gave me the world championship, was the thing that'll stick out in my mind the most. But my best race and my best drive probably was the following weekend, literally in the same year, at Watkins Glen. And I had a poor qualifying session, and I qualified on a third row and did a fantastic start and led into the first corner and promptly went off the track, went in too deep, and rejoined in about 14th place. And the championship was already sewn up and I was well and truly relaxed, so I got on with the

0: the good fun of just having a real good drive. And I drove through the field and passed my teammate and won the race. And that was the actual performance or race that stands out in my mind as the most satisfying drive.
1: If all of you could be very honest for just the next 30 seconds, would you say that the three of you would remain competitors for life? Or do you think that

0: the three of you today. I'm sure you're going to have a wonderful weekend around Albert Park. Plenty of memories to be shared and lots of spectators making the return trip back. Thank you all again for joining us on Grandstand.
1: Thank you.
2: Thank you.
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4: Hi, my name is Rachel McGee and I'm in Rockhampton, where 41-year-old mother of three, Simone Offord, has just taken out her

0: second Australian kickboxing title. I spoke with her recently about how she got into the sport. When did you first start kickboxing?
1: I think it was about 8 or 9 years ago now. Yeah, I was actually a little bit depressed in my life, and someone mentioned to me that maybe I should try doing some exercise to help make me feel better. And a friend of mine gave me a free pass to a Muay Thai class, and I started. And the rest is history. I just was so addicted to it, and I just loved it. It empowered me. It made me feel so strong and powerful, like I could tackle my problems in the world. And then I just haven't stopped since. Just makes me feel so strong, and mentally and physically. To tackle life's challenges, yeah. When you think about it, it's really just a hobby for me. I've got kids, I work full time. I'm very lucky I have a desk job, so physically I can train as hard as I do. If I was sort of on my feet at work all day, I don't think I could train as hard in the afternoon or morning. But yeah, full time mum. And I just love it. It's just a hobby that's sort of gone a bit extreme for me.
0: Her coach, Ferdy Galgira, teaches Muay Thai and Jiu-Jitsu at his gym in Rockhampton and has trained Simone since she first stepped inside his premises 8 years ago.
2: One day she just rocked up and said, I think I want to fight. And I said, well, okay, you're going to have to start coming to sparring. You're going to get punched in the face. You ready for that? And she just nodded her head and said, yeah, I'm cool with that. And then it just went from there.
0: He says he's taken on a few boxing bouts in his time, but considers himself a much stronger coach than fighter.
2: I've always been a sparring partner for the kickboxers and the Muay Thai fighters. And I got beat up enough being a sparring partner. And I think there's something innate that's in them which I don't have. I think, and I tell everyone this, I think my strength is in coaching. I enjoy coaching. I enjoy being around like-minded individuals. But to jump in the ring and do that to someone else, it's the business of punching people and kicking people as hard as you can to try and get the win. So I think you got to have something in you that wants to do that.
0: When Simone Offord gets in the ring for a fight, she's often faced with an opponent 10 years younger. Despite this, she doesn't let herself get nervous.
1: I used to get ridiculously nervous. I mean, and you're only human, anybody gets nervous. But now it's more of a mental game for myself. I try and tell myself if I get nervous, I've just given her some of my energy. I sort of try and stay focused. I have a brilliant trainer and person who's in my corner down in Brisbane, and he just gets in my head and he just makes me feel so strong and, like, you know, tells me that I've got this and what I need to do and gets me so focused. So I'm a lot better with the nerves now. I feel if I get nervous, I've just given my partner one round. Yeah.
0: And what about during the match, does that all kind of disappear? It's just you and her.
1: Yes, pretty much. Once the first hit is thrown, that's it. It's just pilot mode. Your body, it feels like there's no one else in the room. It's just you and her, and you just get done what you know needs to be done. Yeah, it's kind of like a bit like a game of chess. You know, if you throw your jab, I can slip it and throw my cross. You know, like it's a bit like a puzzle that you sort of have to piece together. It's, believe it or not, it's very much a mental game. Yep.
0: That was Simone Offord, two-time Australian kickboxing title holder and mother of three from Rockhampton.

0: The hunt for a heavy. When are we going to see a genuine Australian heavy? I can't think. Gee, you'd have to go back to the great days of Tony Madigan before we had someone. You know, the last time we had someone who was big enough and heavy enough to stand in a ring with some of the biggest men in the world and hold his head high.
1: Well, Roy, you must feel like pulling on the gloves again yourself.
0: Well, I do.
1: I mean, you've thinned off. Obviously, sure. You're not at your fighting weight now. You know, 27 stone, old speak. There's quite a lot to lug around in your private life. So obviously, after you've been in a heavyweight ranks, you thin off a bit. Yeah. But you must be itchy. You must feel it in your gloves. You just want to get out there and plant one on somebody legally.
0: Well, I'd love to be able to, but I just think it's an embarrassment. You've got to get a bloke my age. And it annoys me that the Australian Institute of Sport, look, you've got a lot of half-baked clowns who think nothing about boxing. The AIS, I've been writing to the Minister for Sport about this issue, and there's been no response whatsoever. When is the AIS going to put a bit of money into Australian boxing? When is the AIS going to trawl the suburbs of Australia, going to trawl the high schools of Australia, looking at big, fat kiddies who are capable of getting fit and earning a lot of money in the ring boxing people from other nationalities? This is what I want to see. Sure, I have a dream. It's a simple dream. It's Roy Slaven's dream to get a big, fat, fit Australian boxer.
1: Let's cost it out here on the live tonight. Yes. It can't be that much money we're talking about. I mean, sure, plane ticket to Brisbane, have a look up there. Plane ticket to Sydney, plane ticket to Adelaide, plane ticket to Hobart, plane ticket to Perth, plane ticket to Darwin, and drive around in the areas just with a pair of binoculars. You don't need much. Are they wearing shorts? Tick the box. Have they got gloves? No, we can provide them. Tick the box. Are they big? Are they fat? Do they look as though they can bulk up?
0: Well, I would have thought for 20 grand. That's not much to ask in this day and age, is it? 20 grand, that's all it would take for, say, Australian heavyweight boxing scout to scour the countryside just once. Now, 20 grand per annum, I don't think that's a big ask, and I think the public of Australia would be prepared to accept $20,000 per annum going into that very elusive Australian hunt for a heavyweight.

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4: Hello and welcome to this edition of the Sporting Witness podcast from the BBC World Service with me, Matt Pintus. Today, I'm bringing you the story of one of the world's most famous footballers to never actually play a professional game. Tonton Nzolo Makoko became a cult figure as one of the best players to ever grace the Championship Manager video game series. And yet, before the age of just 19, he had completely vanished from football's radar. It's late summer 2001 in the English city of Derby. 16-year-old Tonton Nzolo Makoko is preparing for his first season with the Premier League football side, Derby County. There's a lot of anticipation and a much bigger crowd than usual for a reserve match.
5: A lot of people came around me after the game. They wanted autographs. I really didn't know why they wanted autographs for me. And then one of my teammates, Ian Evatt, he said, just, you know, you don't know that you're one of the biggest players in the computer game, Championship Manager. I didn't even know that. He was the one who really introduced me to the game.
4: Later that day, Tonton went to his teammate's house, and on the screen, he could see a version of himself. He was a video game legend at just 16 years old. But before we go any further, here's what you need to know about Championship Manager. As the name suggests, it's a computer game where you manage football teams. Players like Tonton are given statistics based on their abilities. The better the stats, the more valuable the players are.
5: I think the first time I played the game, it was at Ian Evatt's place.
4: And what did you think of your stats?
5: I didn't even really check that, you know, because of everybody was waiting for something, big to happen in my career. Everybody knew that I was going to be one of the biggest talent in world football. So, and then this one happened in a computer game. It was just unbelievable.
4: Tonton Nzolo Makoko was born in the capital city of the Democratic Republic of Congo, Kinshasa, in 1983. His life had tragic beginnings. When Tonton was just 9 years old, his mother was killed.
5: Sometimes in Congo, you know, things just can happen. People get shot. My mom was always going out selling stuff. And then that was the time when something happened to her. I was little and it was just very hard to know that you're never going to see your mom again. It was very, very difficult for me at that time.
4: With his mum gone, Tonton was left on his own. His only hope was his older brother, Fedo, who was studying in Stockholm in Sweden.
5: He was older than me. He was around 30-something. He said that, you know, it's better for me to move from Congo and he's going to take care of me. It's going to be good and it's a nice country. So he was like, promise me stuff. If we go there, you're going to start playing football, a team, and you're going to be having your own bike, you know, that kind of stuff made me really to move over to be with him.
4: A couple of days later, Tonton moved to Sweden to join his brother. It was a massive culture shock.
5: When we landed the plane, you know, to see all the snow and see the way, I mean, it was just different from the weather, the people, the city, everything was just different.
4: Despite all of this, it didn't take long for Tonton's football talent to be noticed in Sweden.
5: My brother took me to a small club here in where we were living in Stockholm. And then most of the time when I was playing there, I was, you know, taking the ball, just dribbling everybody. The coach there didn't like it. He was saying like, no, you can't play with the team. So most of the time he was putting me in the bench. And then my brother said that, you know what, you are too good to play for this team. So he moved me. I mean, he called one of the biggest clubs in Sweden, Djurgården. And then when I came to try on, and everything was just, and the coach who was there said that, you know, this guy is unbelievable. I want him to stay here. So this coach was like taking care of me and he wants me even to move to his house. So he's kind of like loved the way I was playing and the way I was.
4: By the age of 14, Tonton was one of the best footballing prospects in Europe. He was offered trials with several Italian clubs, including AC Milan, but he wanted a move to England.
5: When I was little in Sweden, we always watch Premier League. We always watch English football. You know, the setup in England was different because in Italy, I was supposed to stay in a hotel. But in England, they fix you at digs.
4: Digs, as Tonton calls them, were host families hired by the Premier League clubs to look after their best academy players.
5: it was easy for me to even to learn English, to be around the family. So to stay in Diggs, who was cooking food for me and, you know, washing my clothes. Just taking care of me, it was much better for me.
4: Tonton signed for Premier League side Derby County in 2000. And in the following year's edition of Championship Manager, he was the most talented young player available for gamers to buy. His online stats were incredible. He was one of the best dribblers in the game and would regularly score 30 goals a season. And it wasn't just in the virtual world that he was making an impression. After just a few months at the club, Tonton was on the cusp of breaking into Derby's first team.
5: It always was a chance for me to play for the first team because I was playing as well with the reserves sometimes, and then some of the first team players was there. We played like the first team against the under-19s. The manager there, he was asking people, who's this guy? So he wanted just to know about me, who I was, because some things I was doing in that game, he liked it.
4: Just weeks after signing his first professional contract, tragedy struck again.
5: After signing the contract with Derby County, and then my brother and me wanted to invest some money to do some few things in Congo. One day, I got a call from someone, just told me that my brother died. It was very hard. I mean, at that time, I couldn't even go to bed to sleep. I was just thinking of my brother. And most of the time, I was crying. I felt very, very lonely at that time. The football was not even something for me to think about.
4: Tonton stepped away from football. It would be several years before he'd return. And by that time, it was though he'd been forgotten. Without an agent, he had to make the phone calls himself.

0: himself to try and convince clubs to take a chance on him.
1: It felt like when I came to try for some clubs, I was very, very good. I was doing very, very well, but then I didn't get a contract. So something felt very, very strange because I could go to the clubs, scoring goals, and then end up, they say, you know what, we don't have money, or it was always something.
0: Tonton returned to Sweden, playing sporadically in the lower leagues before retiring at the age of 28. Looking back at his career, he often thinks about his time at Derby County.
1: Sometimes I miss those days. I loved it. It was a nice time playing for Derby County, you know, go playing games, traveling around, you know, have all these players around you and the first team players, you know, talking to them, have dinner with them, you know, learning a lot. I mean, we learn a lot of things.
0: Do you feel like if you'd had family support, you would have succeeded?
1: Yeah, definitely. Especially if I had my brother. I mean, it just felt like, you know, when he died, you know, it was like he took everything with him. And I felt like, you know, lonely and empty. I tried many years, you know, even when I go to trial, I try to do something. And then I was doing well, but end up like nothing happened. So it felt like when my brother died, you know, he took something from my body.
0: More than 20 years on from his computer game stardom, Tonton continues to be recognised by fans of Championship Manager all over the world.
1: My wife, she's born here in Sweden, but her mum is from Malaysia and her dad is from China. We went to holiday. The policemen were just taking my passport, you know, turning it left and right, you know, asking, who's this? I was like, it's me, Tonton. What do you mean, Tonton? I was like, yeah, it's me. You mean? And they asked me, no, you can't be. I said, yes, it's me. And he was like, no, you can't be Tonton. Tonton, we know, is playing for Derby County. We're playing for Derby County. It's not you. I said, yes, it's me. And he was just amazed. He was like, oh, you know what? I was playing a game, Championship Manager, about you. I just love you. And then, you know, I think we took some picture and then we spoke a little bit. And then he just told me to go. It was kind of like funny because this city in Malaysia was like small city. Just to land there, and then the policeman was talking to me, it was crazy, very crazy.
0: Tonton Makoko is now working as a football agent and club owner in Sweden. He was speaking to me, Matt Pintus, for this edition of the Sporting Witness podcast.

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4: It's Monday, the 25th of September, 2000. More than 100,000 spectators are in Stadium Australia for the men's 10,000-metre final at the Sydney Olympics. The defending champion is 27-year-old Haile Gebrselassie from Ethiopia. He's just 1 metre 65 tall, and he's been a lifelong asthmatic. Also at the starting lineup, his closest rival, the tall and lanky Paul Turgot from Kenya. Two men who would end up being separated by less than a second after running 10 kilometres. Now, Haile, 20 years before Sydney, as a young boy, you listened to radio commentary of the 10K at the Moscow Olympics, which was won by your compatriot Merit Siefta. Was that a key moment for you in falling in love with long-distance running?
5: Yeah, that's true. That year, you know, we had no TV in that village. The only opportunity was the radio. And since that time, I was, you know, just dreaming, you know, just to become like Siefta. I always, you know, asking myself, you know, when I become, you know, just the winner of 10,000 and 5,000 metres and things like that.
4: Now, you've described the 10 kilometres as your favourite distance. And before Sydney, you'd been unbeaten in a major 10K race in about 7 years. But you nearly didn't compete in Sydney, did you?
5: Yes, because of, you know, injury. I had, you know, this Achilles tendon injury when I, 3 weeks before Sydney, I was in a big problem. And I decided, you know, just to let me stop not to compete in Sydney. And when I pushed by our Ministry of Sport and he told me, why don't you try? And they said to me, you know, why not? Maybe you can do something special.
4: When you stood at the starting line for the 10,000-metre final in Sydney, how did you feel? Because of the injury you'd had before the Olympics, did you feel nervous or did you feel confident because you'd got through the heat and you'd got through the semi-final?
5: I was very nervous, especially after the semi-final. The pain, you know, it's getting worse. My worry was not, you know, just to win the race, just to finish the race. And the last 5-6 laps, you know, when I checked in on myself, okay, now the pain getting, you know, just, of course, out of, you know, my control. And when I remember, you know, that race, when I, even, you know, when I watch, you know, just that tape, oh, how come I win, you know, that race?
4: When the last 400 metres started, were you confident at that point that you were going to win because Paul Turgot was still behind you?
5: Yeah, especially when I reached, you know, just lap 23. Oh, great. After this, no problem. And I was very surprised when he sprinted, you know, the last 300 metres. And as you see, you know, just the gap, it was a bit shocky for Haile.
4: So when he went past you with 300 metres to go and built up a little gap and, you know, you and Meskebu, your compatriot, were behind him at this point. At that point, honestly, did you think you could catch him?
5: Honestly speaking, I was a little bit shocked. I didn't expect him, you know, just that kind of tactic. And as you see, you know, just he passed both of us, you know, just a strong way. Very difficult

0: with the, that kind of situation, you know, to catch Poltergeist. And that's why it looks like, you know, just things was over. And I said to myself, let me try my best.
1: That last straight, when you were, you know, a couple of meters behind Poltergeist, and then with 50 meters to go, you're moving up on him. At that point, what did you think? Did you have time to think, or was it just pure instinct?
0: Honestly speaking, nothing in my mind. It looks like, you know, just life and death. I was watching, you know, just my left side. And when I lost him, you know, from my left eye, oh, this is a kind of, an indication, you know, to win the race. And then, as you see, by the time when I lost him, you know, just from my left eye, and I start to put up my hand, which means it's a victory.
1: But he was less than a second behind you. I mean, it was a very, very close finish, and the stadium around you was going wild.
0: Amazing finishing. This is also one of my best achievements in my athletics life. I didn't do this kind of race since I started athletics. Amazing, huh?
1: Were you running for Haile Gebrselassie, the defender of the 10,000-meter title, or for your country, your nation?
0: When you run for millions of people here in Ethiopia. You run for them. Millions of people, they are behind you. And when you lose, it's not, you know, just Haile Gebrselassie lose the race. Also, this much people also losing the race, which means directly, indirectly, it's a kind of impact, you know, for people of Ethiopia and the one, you know, the present. It is normal for everyone, but especially for us, for Ethiopians, running is just like in our blood.
1: The fiercest rivalry is, of course, between Ethiopians and Kenyans, and this race was always going to be won by either an Ethiopian or a Kenyan. Poltergeist had got silver behind you in Atlanta 4 years earlier. This time he was behind you again, only just. You said after the race, though, I wish that they could have given out 2 gold medals that day.
0: Absolutely. For me, Paul also won that race. Honestly speaking, Paul, he did what he could. He did what he had. And that's why I always say to people, you know, just if it's not 2 gold, should be 1 for Poltergeist.
1: You've described this as the best race of your track career. Now, when you got back home to Addis Ababa, having brought victory not just to yourself, but also to your nation, what kind of reception did you get?
0: Wow. Don't ask me how it looks like. It was like which way I describe, you know, just the reception when we came back, you know, from Sydney. It was amazing. From airport to downtown, normally it takes, you know, 15, 20 minutes by car. That day, it took 3 hours because of, you know, like how many, I can't say a million of people were waiting and cheering. Amazing, amazing reception.
1: Why was that 10K final in Sydney your favorite race? Was it because you successfully defended your title? Was it that you beat your fiercest rival Poltergeist again, and by such a small margin? Or was it that you perhaps surprised even yourself by what you were able to do in those last 100 meters?
0: Sydney, many reasons. First reason, as you know, I was injured. It wasn't, you know, to defend my title. And the other reason, because of the competition between me and Poltergeist. And especially, imagine, you know, that kind of finishing, you know, happening once in many years, maybe once in a century.
1: Haile Gebrselassie, thank you very much indeed for joining us from Addis Ababa.
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0: Well, last week on the show, we were getting to know Cameron McInnes, and we've got to know Josh Papali'i and Jakaia Whitfeld. Today it is, I guess we can say kindly, a veteran of the NRL, South Sydney's Ewan Aitken. And he's had a wonderful career, Ewan Aitken, with the St. George Illawarra Dragons. Played over 120 games for them. Went to the Warriors over a couple of seasons. Played 35 games. Couple of years to start with at the Dolphins. And now he's been at the South Sydney Rabbitohs since the start of last year. Ewan Aitken, it's time to get to know you. How are you, mate?
1: Yeah, I'm really good. Thanks. Yourself?
0: Mate, very well. I feel like you've been around forever, but I'm wondering what we don't know about you. Do you have a what's your nickname?
1: I'll get a few different ones. I've got Ewan Aitken.

0: lately, Yui. Yeah, there's been the Hammer sometimes when I was at Dragons. Yeah, there's been a couple of different ones along the way.
1: Yeah, see, I feel like the Hammer's now owned by the Dolphins fullback.
0: Yeah, exactly. You can take that one. I've got Chewin as well before. Chewin.
1: I like that. I do like that. And the Urinator, I like that very much. What's your middle name?
0: Lachlan.
1: Lachlan, okay. First job you ever had?
0: I actually was at a surf shop in Shell Harbour. It was probably the first proper job I had. Otherwise, probably delivering papers when I was down home as a 14-year-old. Worked at the uni for a bit after that.
1: And that's where you hail from, you on the South Coast?
0: Yeah, far South Coast, a little small town called Pembula.
1: Nice. What was the first car you owned?
0: A Toyota Corolla.
1: Very good. When did you fall in love with rugby league?
0: I think I played my first game at 4.5, so it must have been before that, I think. So, from every... I can remember I was just been around it. My dad played Union League and two older brothers played league before me. So, I think it was just something we did growing up and, yeah.
1: So which team?
0: It made me be passionate about it, I think.
1: Which team did you grow up following?
0: Because I was a member of the family Bulldogs. I followed the Bulldogs growing up, actually, yeah. So,
1: who was your favourite player as a kid?
0: Like Luke Patton was probably up there, Andrew Ryan. Who else was there? Brent Sherwin.
1: Now, see, they've all got really good nicknames. Bobcat, the General, Shifty.
0: Yeah, they did, actually. They did have really good nicknames.
1: I feel like we're losing that art just a little bit in the game. When did you first realise, though, you could make a career out of this sport?
0: It was probably when I was 14 and a half. I think I made the merit team for Australia, the schoolboys. And before that, I thought I was just good locally or whatever. That really made me realise that I'm good for my age. And then there was a chance, and I think there was a story where the Dragons come down to watch me play because they got wind of that I was playing some good footy. And I played an AFL grand final previous on the same day. We won that, and then I drove up an hour and a half to Maria to play the major semi-final for the Bulldogs, Riverbend Bulldogs, and Dad was trying to take me off the field, and he never does that, and I was refusing to go off because of the major semi-final, and I was playing a really good game, and then found out after the game that the Dragons were trying him to take me off the field because they didn't want anyone else to see me play.
1: Really? How good.
0: Yeah, I was 14 and a half when I signed a deal with the Dragons, I think it was, yeah.
1: So who was a tougher coach or mentor, your dad or Wayne Bennett?
0: I don't know, actually. My dad would give him a run for his money. He coached me a fair bit from when did he probably start? I think it was under 10s through to under 14s, I think he coached me. He sort of gave every... One of our boys a go with him as being coached. He's pretty hard man. His fitness sessions were pretty tough, but I think that sort of made us be better as footy players and as a team. But now Wayne's a good coach. He definitely tries to get the best out of you and tries to make you improve and holds everyone accountable, which is what you want to see.
1: We're speaking and getting to know South Sydney's Ewan Aiken. Ewan, what's the best piece of advice you've ever been given? Doesn't have to be footy related. Can be anything.
0: I think just control your controllables. There's a lot of things you can worry about and stress about, but if they're out of your control, there's no point worrying about them. So I think just control what you can do on the daily and then usually pretty good after that.
1: Do you have a favourite sport outside of rugby league?
0: Yeah, probably mixed martial arts and the UFC, yeah.
1: Yeah, right, okay. Are you any good at it? Do you try it yourself?
0: No, never done it myself. I'm obviously not too bad in the wrestling room. We've done some wrestling sessions with the boys in different teams and stuff, but that's as far as I'll go, I reckon.
1: Is there a bucket list sporting event that you'd love to go to?
0: I've already been to Madison Square Gardens with USC, so I've ticked off that one.
1: That's cool.
0: It's probably not too many. I'm sure that a couple of big soccer games would be pretty cool to go to, but, for me, not as much interest there.
1: What was your favourite TV show growing up as a kid?
0: Probably Pokemon. I was obsessed with that for quite a while, actually.
2: Honey, you're growing up right before my eyes, spreading your wings and soaring like a Spiro.
3: I feel more like a fallen Pidgey.
2: I won't let you talk about yourself that way. Just be confident. You can do anything that you set your mind to. Do you understand?
3: Yes.
2: And are you changing your underwear every day?
3: Yes.

0: smart banker would kill his wife, aren't you? Why should I believe a smart banker like you?
1: So I can end up in here with you?
2: It's perfectly legal. Go ask the IRS. They'll say the same thing.
3: Interstellar's pretty cool. Different series. I love, like, Vikings, Yellowstone. They're probably a couple of recent ones.
4: So pick one. Come on.
3: It's too many to choose. I don't think I can pick one.
4: I'm all about Shawshank. I was hoping you'd go that way out now. What is something that people may not know about you and Aiken, even some of your footy mates? Do you have a hidden talent?
3: I think the footy mates would know now, but I've actually been working as a financial planner the last year and a half, actually. So that's the next step of my career, is to go into that space. I really enjoy helping people understand their finances and see how you can help them with different strategies and just open their eyes to different levers you can pull to sort of maximise your wealth. It's been something I enjoy, and I like being able to do it while I still play footy as well.
4: What a great attitude. And, you know, the way the game's gone in the last 20, 25 years, players, especially regular first graders like you have been for so long, have not needed other jobs. Was it important for you to have something else to focus on apart from footy?
3: Yeah, I think it has. I think it's just become a normality thing for me. I come out of 20s studying at uni, continued that through Dragons. I finished that degree but didn't want to go into that space. I was exercise science, and I was like, oh, what else can I do? Went to a master's in business, did that 3/4 of the way through that. That's when I was like, actually, what financial planning is what I want to do. So that's when I went into financial planning and got a good mentor at Tempest Wealth, Colin Ward, who's actually an ex-NRL player as well.
4: Yeah.
3: So he's been great, and the team there has been great with helping me learn and grow as a financial planner as well.
4: All right, so you're good with numbers, you're good with business, you're good with, at least following martial arts, and you're certainly good at footy, but can you cook?
3: Yeah, I don't go too bad. Me and Mish share the role here and there. It's not the best thing to do, especially when you've got two little kids, but, I don't mind cooking every now and again if I've got a bit of time.
4: Do you have a signature dish?
3: Not really, to be fair. I've been cooking curry, all sorts of things. I always try to change it up. I get a bit bored with this, the regular, but yeah, you can't go. A steak Diane's a pretty good one that Mum showed me back in the day. That's probably one of my favourites.
4: Now, you're hosting a dinner party, Ewan. So you've got three people to invite, alive or dead, can be any which way you choose. Who are the three you're inviting?
3: I'll probably go Robert Whittaker, maybe an actor, maybe like Hugh Jackman or something like that.
4: Hugh Jackman, okay. Dude, it's your party. You can invite whoever you like.
3: Yeah. Put me on the spot here.
4: I wonder how Rob Whittaker and Hugh Jackman would go in conversation.
3: Yeah, I don't know.
4: Hugh looks pretty laid back. He'd be sweet.
3: Yeah, maybe Volk and Oski too. I've met him a couple of times, and a couple of boys that I know him. We sort of know each other through them, but I never really met him too much. So maybe one of them, a couple of Aussies.
4: So you're going to have quite an aggressive bunch there, apart from Hugh. Hugh can dance his way out of trouble.
3: Hopefully I like a beer, and hopefully on my side we ever come to a fight, so I won't have anything to worry about there.
4: We're getting to know you and Aiken. What if anything scares you?
3: I don't know. Maybe now that I'm a father, it's probably just something happening to my kids, I think.
4: Yeah.
3: That's probably what scares you, and I suppose what the future holds for them, because it's a bit uncertain times, and you just hope the world they get to grow up in is as good as what we had.
4: Do you have a favourite band or singer?
3: No, I don't actually really. I can listen to anything. I like a bit of country here, and you can listen to techno, I can listen to whatever. So
4: you got a bit of an eclectic mix. Is there a concert you've been to? What's your favourite concert?
3: I went to a couple of down in Melbourne when I was a bit younger, when I used to be into the party scene a little bit more. There's like Let Me Eat Cake.

0: Been to Groove in the Move, a couple of ones like that there.
1: Now, your favourite holiday destination, Ewan, what is it?
0: I've been to a few different spots. I've been to South America. That was quite fun.
1: Where'd you go there?
0: Went to Chile and Peru. Went to see that the Machu Picchu, which is the temples they sort of built up way up in the mountains, which was pretty crazy how they did that. But also you get altitude sickness being there.

0: introduce that one in this one. But yeah, probably there or Europe, I reckon.
1: All right. Let me get to some quick hits then. Your take on clowns, great fun or terrifying?
0: Yeah, it doesn't bother me.
1: They're all good. How young are your children?
0: Audrey is 2.5 and Lockie's just turned 1.
1: Oh, okay. So you've got a lot of clowns ahead of you. summer or winter?
0: Summer.
1: Chocolate or vanilla?
0: Chocolate.
1: Sweet or savoury?
0: I love both of them, to be fair. I'm a big sweets guy and I like my chips and stuff, but probably sweets.
1: Which do you go first, savoury followed by something sweet?
0: Yeah, that's the go.
1: Yeah, I'm with you. Peanut butter, crunchy or smooth?
0: I like both, to be fair, yeah. Okay. I'm crunchy.
1: All right, you're easily pleased, you and Aiken. But this one, we learn all about you here. Tomato sauce, cupboard or fridge?
0: Fridge, but not tomato barbecue.
1: Well, either way, that's the perfect result. You will be a fine example to your children. You and Aiken, so good to talk to you, mate. Good luck for the rest of the year and fantastic getting to know you.
0: Thanks, mate. Appreciate having me.

0: Maureen McGillicuddy.
1: And I'm Edith Vale.
0: And we host Another Cup Up,
1: where we natter away with some of Australia's biggest names.
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6: Joining me is Tracy Holmes to talk about Sports Hall of Fame. And in today's show, you're speaking with Arthur O'Connor, Mark Spitz and Beverly Whitfield. So they're all in the pool. Yeah, Do they have any similarities?
7: Yeah, they've got lots of similarities, of course, because they were all brilliant at what they did. But Mark Spitz particularly, because he was in the record books for so long, nobody ever thought anyone would ever beat his 7 gold medals at one Olympic Games. And it's sort of like the 4-minute mile, you know. People say it can never, ever, ever be done and this will exist forever. And then, lo and behold, something happens and that record is broken. So for a long time, Mark Spitz was always kind of put up as on a pedestal all of his own within the swimming world. And then along came Michael Phelps from the USA, who is just an incredible swimmer. And, you know, he broke that record. 8 gold medals at one Olympic Games is just phenomenal. It's phenomenal. But even then, you know, to kind of put that in perspective, an interview was done with Usain Bolt, who was the great runner on the track. And, you know, he finishes his Olympic Games usually with 3 gold medals. And they say, "You're the best at the track, but he's got 8 gold medals from the pool." And Usain Bolt says, "Yes, but if I could run down a track backwards, sideways, overarm, I too could walk away with 8 gold medals." And that kind of puts it in perspective, doesn't it, you know?
6: It's a great response.
7: Yeah, really good.
6: Did these people have any differences?
7: They're all different because they all come from different families and they all come with separate motivations. Some people's motivation is just to perfect what they do. And if winning comes along with that, that's fine. But in some instances, even if they win, but they feel they could have done better, there's no joy in that because theirs is the pursuit of excellence. But with others, the pursuit is victory. And any kind of victory, doesn't matter how you get there, you know, claw over the line with your fingernails, that's a victory. That's the best. And that's what's going to be remembered and celebrated. So everyone is slightly different in that regard. And it probably comes down to, you know, how you grew up and what sort of motivations you have.
6: Why is swimming more popular than diving?
7: Because I think diving's scary. I know even with my own children and anyone that has had children and you head off to the pool and there's the 10-metre platform and, you know, the kid says, "Can I go up there and jump off that as a mother?" You're saying, no. But as a thrill seeker or as someone that wants to see how far you can go, what's it like? I want to have this exhilarating experience. Then you can't say no, can you? So, but I think that's the difference. You know, you can. Everyone knows what it's like to sort of mess around in a lake or a billabong or a backyard pool or the beach. But diving and twisting and turning and, you know, and if you get it wrong, as you pierce the water, it's like hitting a brick wall. So you want to know what you're doing.
6: Well, we've all had those belly busters, haven't we?
7: Yes, and that's just off the pool deck.
6: Let's listen to these interviews now with Arthur O'Connor, Mark Spitz and Beverly Whitfield.
8: Australia's 1994 Commonwealth Games team is making its final preparations for the big event in Victoria, Canada in only 5 weeks' time. The Games are more than a celebration of sporting prowess. They also provide time for a reflection deep into the pool of history. Our beginnings, our ties, our feats and special moments. One man who can recall many special moments is diver

0: Arthur O'Connor, a member of Australia's 1938 Empire Games team. Arthur, welcome to the Hall of Fame.
1: Thank you, Tracy.
0: The Empire Games are now called the Commonwealth Games, but aside from the name, do you think much has changed?
1: No. No. The pearls are different. You know, in my day, they used to swim in yards, not metres.
0: Do metres make it harder?
1: No. That's the only change I could think of.
0: Well, let's talk about sport during the 1920s and the 30s, because that was a boom time for yourself. Do you compare it to the business of sport at all these days? Do you sit back and think how different that is?
1: Oh, yes, I do. It's very much different. The diving, for instance, in which I used to be dive at, is altogether different today. The divers of today are so much better now than my day. Mind you, they've got better facilities.
0: Yeah. Well, tell us about those facilities.
1: Well, I suppose the best way for me would maybe to start off by telling you how I learnt to dive. Well, when I was a little boy, my father used to take me to Nelson Park. And at Nelson Park, there was a stormwater tunnel. And I used to dive off the stormwater pipe, do a somersault into the water. And then he took me to the Domain Baths, where I learnt to dive before I could swim. I used to dive off the springboard and grab out of the ladder when I came up, and then I'd walk around and dive again. And then I learnt to swim and proceeded to dive off the tower.
0: How old were you at this stormwater drain?
1: Eight.
0: So your father always suspected perhaps that you were going to be a diver?
1: I just did it unconsciously, apparently. I just took to doing dives.
0: So when did you decide that you were going to make it a sport, some sort of a career?
1: Well, what happened there was, in 1924, Arne Borg came out from Sweden to swim against Boy Charlton. And they swam three times. And on the second carnival, which was a night carnival, my father sent me up the tower to the second platform, and I dived off there, and a man from the Sydney Swimming Club saw me and joined me up to the Sydney Swimming Club.
0: Why did your dad send you up there?
1: Well, I don't know. I think he just wanted me to show me off, I suppose.
0: Wanted you to be a star.
1: Probably, yes.
0: And you obviously sat there and you watched the great race between Arne Borg
1: That's
0: and
1: right.
0: Boy Charlton.
1: That's right.
0: Can you recall what the whole feeling was like, the atmosphere that
1: night? Oh, yes,
0: it was something
1: very unusual, because the Domain Baths was very spectacular, long, 110 yards long, with a big diving tower. And on the land side, there was a room for about 6,000 spectators. And you couldn't move in the pool, and there were about 10,000 outside wanting to get in.
0: Where were you sitting?
1: We got there very, very early. We camped under the diving tower.
0: So that night, when there were 16,000 people there, all trying to get a look at this great race, do you remember what was going through your mind? How old were you then?
1: Eight.
0: And what were you thinking, watching these two great swimmers?
1: I was just about the swimming.
0: Mm.
1: Well, I was very conscious of the fact that Andrew Boy Charlton was a young 16-year-old. We all thought the world of him. In fact, I think he was probably the first real sporting hero we had, because he, as you know, he finished up winning at the Olympic Games in 1924, that same year.
0: Mm. Did watching that situation make you want to be a swimmer, or were you can?
1: No. I just wanted to be a diver. I wanted to dive off the top tower at the Domain.
0: When you were eight.
1: Well, I dived off when I was 10.
0: How high was it?
1: 65, 70 feet. There were six platforms. And I must confess, I conceived a pretty good idea on how to learn to dive off the very top platform. To dive off the first platform, I used to go up and lay on the second platform and look down. Then I'd walk down to the first platform and it looked low. So I dived off. And I progressed way up the tower that way. To dive off the second platform, I would go and lay on the third platform. So I slowly worked my way up the tower. But of course, when I got to the last platform,
0: nowhere left to go.
1: That was it.
0: You're a master of psychology.

0: Apology at 10 years of age.
1: Probably, yes.
0: Yeah.
1: I used to love diving off the top because from the top tower, you could see right over the Domain, right over Sydney, and you could see Longnose Point at Balmain. And when you dived off the top, first of all, you saw Longnose Point, then Walsh Bay, then the city, then the Domain, then the crowd all looking up at you, then the water. So it was quite a thrill. The only wrong thing about it was when you hit the water, hit it pretty hard. And after a couple of dives, I used to get bruises on the shoulders. So when they pulled it down in 1934, I wasn't all that unhappy. I used to get in there after school. I was pretty independent. I could get my way around all right. My father trusted me. And every day after school, I would go to the bars myself. And I'd go down to where the registrar generals used to be, and if I had 2 shillings, I'd get one of those old handsome cabs around to the bars. I went into the diving group when I was in the same year. There were 9 divers and 2 clowns in the diving troop.
0: You weren't the clown?
1: I wasn't the clown, no. But they put me in as mascot. And each carnival, when they lined up, they'd get out on the springboard, put their legs apart, and I would crawl through all their legs to the front and then dive off. And then the exhibition would start.
0: Your parents must have been pretty thrilled the first time they went down to watch you in one of these.
1: Well, my father was. My mother wouldn't go to see me dive. She was frightened to see me dive. She went and saw me dive once when I was over at Manly Bars and there was a gale on and I got blown off the tower. She never went and saw me dive again after that.
0: What happened then?
1: What happened then? Well, it was the gale was so... I was in a diving competition at the Manly Bars, which had a tower about 40 feet high.
0: How old were you at this time?
1: Well, that was 1928, so I was 12.
0: I mean, you would have been competing against people much older than you.
1: Oh, yes. Yeah. I was diving in an event called the National Games, which was a type of miniature Olympic Games being held all around Sydney, where all the other sports were held at the same time, boxing and athletics and so on. And I dived in this athletic games against men who were in their 20s. I ran second, by the way.
0: You ran second?
1: Yeah.
0: Congratulations.
1: Thank you.
0: But you went up for your dive and this gale was blowing. They didn't think of calling it off at any stage.
1: Well, I had to do a handstanding dive. I stood up on my hands and the wind blew me over. But I managed to get out of it all right.
0: You landed in the pool.
1: In the pool, yes. But of course, in those days, there weren't much in the way of fancy dives from the top tower.
0: They came much later.
1: They came later, yes.
0: Mm. Would you like to be able to do some of those dives now?
1: Well, strangers should ask me that because when I was told by Mr. Ken Knight, who was the secretary of the Old Swimmers Union, excuse me, that I was being selected as Personality of the Year, I got quite excited.
0: I was
1: 77.
0: When was this? 19?
1: 2 years ago.
0: 2 years ago.
1: I was 77 years old, and it brought back memories to me. So I drove in my car out to Nielsen Park to remind myself of those days. And the stormwater channel was gone, but I walked along the beach remembering the days, right? And straight from there, I drove up to the Ryde swimming pool, where there's an Olympic tower. And I got changed and I dived off the 1 metre board and I dived off the 3 metre springboard and I walked up to the 7 metre platform. Mind you, I'm 77 years of age, but I felt good because I'm pretty fit and I dived off the 7 metre platform. So I walked up once more to dive off the 10 metre platform to find that there was a notice up saying only experienced divers were allowed up on the top tower, and it was roped off any rate. So I couldn't climb up onto the top tower to dive.
0: But you're experienced?
1: Well, when I was walking out of the bars, I said to the attendant, who didn't see me dive off the tower, by the way, I said, what have you got it all tied up for? He said, well, we don't want to see people hurt themselves. He said, why? I said, well, I was thinking of somebody who wanted to go off. I thought he'd think I was mad if I said it was me. And he said, well, you've got to be experienced, whoever it is. I said, well, he's got 64 years experience.
0: But he still didn't let go of that rope. He didn't take it off.
1: No.
0: Well, let's talk about the Empire Games team that you were a part of, 1938. Did you feel like you drew the short straw a little because those games were held in Sydney? You didn't get to travel anywhere.
1: Well, I did really because it was Depression years, if you'll remember, and I was working in the country. I was working in a place called Tamora, and the Empire Games were held in the spring. It was still pretty cold, very cold in Tamora, and I hadn't been in Sydney for months and months. And I came down from Tamora the day before the event to dive in the championship. And they took a photograph of the team, and the next day I dived. I remember one member of the team was Margaret Whitlam, who was then Margaret Dovey. She was the breaststroke champion of Australia and a very, very wonderful swimmer. So I can remember those days very well.
0: You were actually picked in one team with Margaret Whitlam on board, and you toured Adelaide, I believe.
1: Yeah, we toured Adelaide, and on the way back we came back on the Silver City train and appeared at Broken Hill at the local swimming carnival. And the manager of the team was a gentleman called Mr. Dudley Helmrich. And Dudley was a great prankist. He loved playing tricks on people. Anyhow, he told the team they would introduce us one at a time and wanted us to walk out onto the partition between the children's pool and the main pool. Now, one of the members of the team was Margaret Dovey, who is now Margaret Whitlam. And Margaret was a very tall lady. So he sent her out first, and he introduced her first. Then he sent me out. Now, I'm 5 feet. So it looked a bit strange, and the crowd started to laugh and titter. The next person he sent out was a fellow called Bob Wilshire, who was the sprint champion of New South Wales, and he was 6'6". So that made him laugh even more. And old Dad finished it off by saying, there you are, folks, the human sandwich.
0: Did you ever live that down?
1: No, not really, no.
0: People still call you the meat in the sandwich,
1: do they? Meat in the sandwich, yes.
0: Did you spend much time with people like Margaret Whitlam and Decima Norman was in the team?
1: Yeah, that's right, yeah. Yes.
0: Did you spend...
1: No, well, I was only there for one day. I had to go back the next day to work in Tamora. So I got driven down by car on the day before the event. Next day I dived. I had hardly any practice. And the day after I went back to Tamora.
0: Did you want to take sport further than you did? Would you have liked to have qualified for one of the Olympic teams?
1: Well, I suppose the best way I can answer that is to tell you that in the New South Wales High Board Diving Championship, I ran second when I was 12, second when I was 13, second when I was 14, then I won it when I was 15 for the next 9 years, 15 right through. And strangely enough, I only ever dived three times in the Australian Championships. Once in 1930, when I ran second as a boy at 12, once in 1939 in Melbourne, and once in 1948, after I came back from the war, when I was 33. So it took me all those years to win an Australian championship.
0: Obviously the war was a great disruption to life, but did you come back feeling refreshed about living in this country? Did you see the world differently?
1: Well, I was 5 years and 5 months in the army. And by the way, diving helped me over there too because I gave quite a lot of exhibitions in Palestine. They had a swimming pool at Haifa, the pool called the Bat Galeem Pool, and I was in the army. Somebody heard I was a diver, and I was invited to come along and give an exhibition. And during the course of the carnival, just some German planes went across the top of us.
0: Oh, no.
1: That was in 1941. Yes.
0: Did the show go on?
1: Show went on. They kept going, fortunately. Yeah.
0: You must have got up to a couple of pranks yourself in the war.
1: Well, at one stage I was on a ship bound for, as it turned out, Bougainville, a place called Bougainville. It was a liberty ship. And one of the boys, or some of the boys, dared me to dive out of the rigging of the ship. So I climbed up the rigging, and it was obviously the highest I've ever dived. I figured it must have been about 100 feet. So I dived off the rigging into the water off a big town called Bowen. And when I came out of the water, almost everybody that was on the boat dived up and was swimming around the back of the boat. It was such a very hot day. And I got arrested and put in the ship's brig. I was masked up before the commanding officer of the ship, who was an American, and he ticked me off properly because it appeared that the waters off Bowen are full of sharks, and he was frightened that somebody might get bitten, but fortunately nobody did.
0: Leading the whole team astray.
1: That's right.
0: You probably still do that in some respects, don't you?
1: I'd like to. when I came back, I didn't think I'd believe I would dive again, but I dived in 1945-46, and I think I told you I ran second. That inspired me. And when in 1948, the Australian Championships were being held in Sydney. Remember, I'd only been in two of them. So I decided that I would make an all-out effort to win the championship. So I took some time off and practiced like I'd never practiced before and won the championship. And when the Olympic team was selected, there were only two Australian champions not selected, swimming champions. One was me, and one was a gentleman called Frank O'Neill, who was the sprint champion. And I believe it was because we were a bit older than most.
0: Arthur O'Connor, it's been great talking to you. You still swim?
1: Yes, I swim every Tuesday and Thursday at Tattles' Club at Elizabeth Street. Every Sunday in the winter, I swim with the Clovelly Eskimos Winter Swimming Club. And every year I swim in the over 75 50-metre swimming championships. And I always run last.
0: Do you?
1: Always run last.
0: We'll speak to you again soon. Thanks, Arthur.
1: Thank you.
2: Well, there's certainly a possibility. Since I retired from swimming in 1972, they've actually incorporated one extra event, which is the 50-meter freestyle, which is now recognized as a world record event. And if I had the opportunity to swim the 50-meter freestyle, that would have meant that I would have been able to eliminate the 200-meter butterfly, which to me was the most difficult of the seven events that I swam, enabling me to concentrate on three individual events in freestyle rather than two in freestyle and two in butterfly. So in actuality, I feel personally, from my point of view, that it would be a little easier to win seven gold medals, provided, of course, that your country, if you're an Australian, wins the relays.
3: But is it something that you hope will never be broken?
2: No, I don't really view it in that way. I broke a record of Don Scholander, a great American Olympic swimmer in 1964, where he had four gold medals at the Tokyo Olympic Games. For me, I think really the record is four individual events. I was lucky that I was an American. I was lucky that the Americans were favored to win those relays, but I think the true test of one's ability, for the record's sake, is winning four individual gold medals. And that's certainly a possibility if you look at and break it down into that perspective.
3: The 72 games were memorable on a couple of counts. Obviously yourself, the great gymnast Olga Corbett, who mesmerized the world, and our own Shane Gould, who won three gold medals in the pool, but also the horrific attack by Arab guerrillas on the Israeli athletes' camp. When you think of 72, do you have memories with mixed emotion?
2: Somewhat, yes. I mean, the atrocities that occurred because of that have set a precedent for the way the Olympics are conducted today. All the security, the political innuendo that surrounds the Olympic Games, the politics, and, of course, the money. It's big money. The International Olympic Body is something that has arisen to the point where they're collecting what has been told for the 1996 Olympics in Atlanta, somewhere close to $1 billion for the television rights. So we'll wait to see if that happens. But the tragedy of itself, I think, was very unfortunate. You know, everybody recognizes that. And because of that, the Olympics of Munich

0: will be long remembered far after I'm not here anymore, not because of my performances as much as that in combination of my performances with.
1: Well, let's look at the pressure that must have been on you heading into 72, because 4 years earlier in Mexico City, you did well, but not as well as a lot of people probably thought. And there came some sort of doubt about whether you could perform under pressure. So heading into Munich, what was your attitude? Was it basically to thump your critics into the ground?
0: I went to the Olympic Games in 1968, owning the world record in two of the six events that I would be competing in. Of the relays, of course, I was a participant and a member of the three American relays. My attitude towards going to the Olympic Games in 1968 was that I felt, even myself, that I should be favored to win at least the events that I held a world record in. I fell short in the 100-meter butterfly, which then, since I got beat by another American, he got placed on the medley relay, which put me off of that particular relay. And that turned out to be a gold medal winning relay. So by having taken second place, a silver medal, it cost me actually two gold medals. And then my attitude towards swimming that 200-meter butterfly, qualifying first in the prelims and then taking dead last, was rather kind of a disgusting performance. And that was definitely an inspiration for me to continue on for another 4 years.
1: The crux of the whole seven gold medal tally seemed to rely very much on the 100 metres freestyle in Munich. Apparently, at one stage, you thought of withdrawing from the race because one of your teammates appeared to be too strong. Can you take us through that?
0: Well, the swimming program in Munich lasted for 8 days, and the 100-meter freestyle was the last of my four individual events. It was the second to last event. I had a relay 2 days later. So I started my swimming program on a Monday in the finals in the 100-meter freestyle. And back in those days, 100-meter events not only had trials, they had semifinals and the finals the following evening. So it took actually 2 days to compete in the race. And having been successful for a number of days, Monday through basically Saturday, I was coming up to the finals Sunday evening in the 100-meter freestyle. And I said to myself, and then I had a discussion with my coach, I said, maybe it would be better if I scratched and withdrew from the 100-meter freestyle, because now all of a sudden I started to realize that, well, if I skipped tonight, perhaps tomorrow in the relay, which we were favored to win, I would rather take home six gold medals in six tries than six gold medals that were gold and then maybe a second or a third. I was maybe sort of foolish in thinking that, because really the premier event in those days was the 100-meter freestyle, because I could have actually won 15 gold medals, but if I never swam the 100, then somebody else would have been recognized as the fastest swimmer in the water. So having swum for 14 years and trained some 26,000 miles, I said, I didn't come this far not to swim just for a period of like 8 or so seconds, less than 1 minute. So I figured, well, I owe it to myself to swim that last 52 seconds, and I did, and I won. I was real happy.
1: Was it an easy win?
0: In retrospect, yes, it was an easy win, but the anguish in which I put myself through prior to the race, which is very important, by the way, was almost insurmountable, simply because I always competed against seven different competitors. There were eight lanes in the pool, of which I occupied one all the time, and every time I went up for an individual event, I had to compete against somebody that was competing for the very first time who was relatively fresh. However, the snowball effect of my winning all the time set a precedent and sort of an aura around the pool that, well, certainly Mark Spitz is having a great swimming meet. And they were always second-guessing their ability because they've been sitting around for days waiting. But nonetheless, they were still fresh and I wasn't. So, you know.
1: What did you feel at the end of it all? I mean, you must have been incredibly worn out.
0: As a matter of fact, about 2 days after I finished swimming, I had had a major letdown, and my body just sort of went into a slump, and I got a cold, and I felt terrible and miserable for about a month, actually.
1: Mm. Your father's motto, swimming isn't everything, winning is. Did that have something to do with your remarkable performance, perhaps the fear of failure after hearing that drummed in for so long?
0: Well, my father, somewhere about halfway through my career, offered me an opportunity to move to Santa Clara Swim Club in California and swim and compete and train with the likes of Don Scholander swimming right next to him with a coach named George Haynes, who was actually the Olympic coach in 1996.

0: 1964 and was also my Olympic coach in 1968. And he was sort of the one that says, if you have the ability, why not use it? Otherwise, you're wasting your ability and your talent. So he sort of like pushed me to my capabilities. And I thank him for that. But he really wasn't, as we say in America, a little league parent where he was over pushing me and trying to make me into a championship baseball star or something like this, where I never really had the talent of being able to swing the bat and do much of anything. But he recognized, and so did the coaches back in those days, that I had a talent and I was lucky enough to have been exposed to the right program.
1: Well, let's put ability aside for a moment and talk about attitude. You were touted as perhaps a champion one would rather forget. But do you agree that through some fairly hefty attitude changes between games, you really became the Mr. Nice Guy of swimming?
0: I think I was always the same as far as my personality. I do believe that there were a lot of athletes on the Olympic team in 1968 that were much older than I was. I was actually in high school. They were in college or had graduated from college, and they were sort of the big shots. And here, this little upstart was beating them. Even though I wasn't taking gold medals, I was still taking medals. And so I think jealousy is the proper word. I matured over the next 4 years. I was in college studying and concentrating on my academics. I almost didn't go to the Olympics in 1972 because I was in dental school, and that was very important that I maintain my grade point average, and I had to think of my future, and that only 3 more years of education and I would be a doctor. How important was that to forfeit that if I didn't come back? And I went to the Olympics and I was going to be missing about 6 weeks of my education. Well, I decided, of course, to go, and I'm lucky I did.
1: Do you think it's easy to stay nice when the whole world has you in awe?
0: It's a little bit difficult to communicate with the press, and of course today athletes are very much aware of the fact that they're expected to communicate with the press and to give themselves of themselves somewhat, you know, when they're in a competition. Back in the days that I was competing, it wasn't so commonplace. So we were pretty much left on our own. And today, of course, a lot of the athletes that go to the Olympics have agents, attorneys. They've worked out deals in beforehand, afterhand, whatever it is. I mean, here I just went, never earned a penny in my life from swimming, went into the Olympic Games, and then had a lot of opportunity that came from that after the fact.
1: When you watch Olympic Games now, say the recent Barcelona Games, and people are being heralded as kings, queens, gods, like Americans Carl Lewis, Gail Devers, do you think to yourself, well, they're never really going to be as good as me? I mean, I have topped it with the fantastic performance in 72.
0: No, I never look at that at all. As a matter of fact, I've always believed that anybody that has an opportunity to represent their country and participate in the Olympic Games is the same experience, and they're in the same fraternity of that exclusive type of an athlete that's had the honor and the privilege of being able to do so. And if they come away from the Olympic Games from that experience without having ever medaled, that's perfectly the same acceptance factor that I would respect that people would think of me, even if I had gone and not won all the medals. That the fact was is that I had an experience of a lifetime that are afforded only a very few, even though we've had some, you know, over 20 Olympics, you know, that have been contested over since the beginning of the century. There's just a handful of Australians that can say that they represented Australia, a handful of Americans. And then again, even a lesser amount that have said, I took a medal. And even a lesser amount that say, I won a gold medal, and when I won a gold medal that I broke a world record. I classify that all as being the same.
1: We're speaking with Mark Spitz, American swimmer and legend from the 1972 Olympics. Mark, it must be very hard for you to live in the present when you've constantly got people like us reminding you of the past. How do you overcome that?
0: It's a little bit difficult, actually, because like a lot of professional athletes who have done something marvelous and then they get interviewed, they're always looking forward to the championship game next week or next season because they didn't fare well. I had written my record so strongly in the books at 7 gold medals and 7 world records and 35 world records and umpteen championships and what have you, and subsequently 5 years later got inducted in the Swimming Hall of Fame. My story was pretty well sealed. And to talk about it on an over and over basis became sort of monotonous, especially at the age of 22, 25, 30. Now that I'm a little older, 42, I thank God that I had the ability and that I took advantage of it to have accomplished what I did. And it becomes more remarkable when I look back at it in retrospect. You know, I just say to myself, wow, was that me? How did I put up with all of that?
1: Well, last year at the 92 Olympics, Queensland's Kieran Perkins set a sensational new world record in the 1500 metres, and he became an absolute Australian great overnight. He says his life changed from that moment. How much more dramatically would your life have changed after the 7 golds?
0: I had everybody pulling at my shoulders. Can you do this? Can you do that? Our economy was much different in the world in 1972. And I stood to make a lot of money, but unbeknownst to myself at the time that was going to happen. And my life did change as far as with regard to having opportunities that were accorded to me that would have never come to fruition otherwise because of my performance, if I wouldn't have done as well at the Olympic Games. For that reason, his life would change. But if he's of sound mind and character, he'll learn to be able to adapt to it by having people around him that know the difference between when you can get and have a big head and enjoy yourself and when to act properly. And that's very difficult to distinguish when the proper thing and what the proper thing is to do.
1: How would you describe your mental state now?
0: Sort of relaxed. I mean, I'm not under pressure to make the almighty dollar. I've been successful as a business person in the States. I've been rather lucky. Luck is a matter of creating your own luck by taking a few chances that are calculated. And so I'm a much more relaxed person than I think I was when I was 22, when I had the whole world before me and a lot of anxiety and perhaps second-guessing my abilities, as most youngsters do at that age. And now that I'm basically halfway through my life, perhaps I sort of realize and accept the fact of who I am and try to make the best of it.
1: Were you a big head when you were 22?
0: No, I could wear the same size hat that most men most men had. I mean, I certainly sat around for a while and said to myself, you know, it perhaps could be a long time coming in some of my records that stood, but they all got broken, the world records, eventually.
1: When you're spending moments alone, what does Mark Spitz like to do, think about? What sort of person is Mark Spitz?
0: Well, I take a vacation once a year to Hawaii, and I normally just sort of chill out on the beach and relax.
1: Chill out in Hawaii?
0: Well, chill out meaning sort of, I'm not in the cold sense, but just in the, I'm not worried about anything. I'm away from the telephone, and I you know, which is sort of hard to do. I concentrate a lot. And have a tremendous feeling of relaxation and a feeling of self-satisfaction in doing business. I mean, that's one of the reasons I'm here in Australia. I represent Promos Systems, a marketing company with cosmetics, automotive products, and now dietary plan. And I'm involved in the manufacturing aspect of it and the support and the creativity of that program in the United States, which we sell here exclusively. So, I mean, I find a tremendous enjoyment of being able to create something and to be able to watch it get implemented into programs that are created and surrounded by people that really know what they're doing. I mean, to me, that's a very big relaxation. You prepare, and then all of a sudden you sit back. And it's sort of the same the way my athletic career was. You prepare for an international event, and you spend months doing it. And then all of a sudden the day comes to reckon whether or not you're going to be successful. And business presents same opportunities, real similar to what athletics was all about. And there's a tremendous satisfaction. It's different than in athletics, because in athletics, when you're successful, they stick you on a podium, and they give you a gold medal. And everybody claps, and the press there to take a lot of pictures. In business, they don't quite recognize you in that same way, which is great, because you're able to now be able to take your failures privately and take your successes privately to a certain degree. And that comes from self-gratification and accomplishment that takes also years to accomplish.
1: Well, please feel free, if you have a successful business trip around Australia this time, come back to the Grandstand Studios. We'll hang a gold medal around your neck just to make you feel good. Mark Spitz, thanks for your time.
0: Thank you.
2: Olympic stardom for this Australian came most unexpectedly. It caught the team sitting in the stands by surprise, it caught the commentators by surprise, and it caught the swimmer by surprise. Last after the first 50 metres, fourth at the 150-metre mark, and then a sensational sprint to the line for gold in the 1972 final of the 200 breaststroke, won in Olympic record time.
3: Back down the pool, approaching the end of the 150 metres, and clearly the leader still, Stepanova of Russia in lane two. She's drawn out to about a body length and a half in front of the swimmer in lane six now is in second place, Joan Field of the United States. Beverly Whitfield has dropped back slightly. In fact, she'll probably be about third on the turn, though. She wasn't far behind Joan Field when she made the turn, and swimming very well over in lane one still is Favenger of the United States. But it's Stepanova of Russia as she comes back down the pool, the final 50 metres, about 30 metres to travel. Stepanova of Russia holds about a body length now. Here's Whitfield starting to finish very well, and so too is Joan Field of the United States. There's only inches between these two in second and third positions. In fact, equal second position now. A great finishing burst from Whitfield. Stepanova still in front. Whitfield is making a great effort now. She's in second position. Can she catch the leader on the far side? Whitfield, a great burst. I think she's in front. Whitfield in front very slightly, and she goes to the touch, and Beverly Whitfield has got it. She's won the gold medal in the 200 metres women's breaststroke final.
2: Arthur Denever describing that win, and they say of all the Olympic moments, that last lap wraps up what an Olympics is all about. Courage, a never-say-die attitude, and brilliant talent. Beverly Whitfield, do you still leap high when you relive that moment?
4: Excuse me for laughing, but it's right there, Tracy, after what you've said. It does bring back memories, and I've always remembered people saying that it was one of the most gutsiest efforts that they've ever seen, particularly in the final lap. So it does bring back memories all the time, yes.
2: I believe when you hit the wall, you weren't sure if you'd won.
4: No. Look, it was one of the first times that they'd used electronic timing and a digital scoreboard. So I was in lane seven. So whenever a winner, whoever touches the line first, a red light comes up against their name. And so me being in lane seven, what I've done is I've gone down from lane one and looked down the list to see who won. And then the light's flashing. And then I looked at lane eight. No, it's not there. And then it registered. Oh, it's me. That's when it really dawned on me that I'd won.
2: Do you remember what you screamed out to your friends in the stands?
4: Oh, I can't believe it's me. What am I doing here? Yeah, it was just amazing. Because most of the people there that day were there to watch Shane Gould and Michael Wendon, because they were both racing, and they were expected to win their races, and mine was an added bonus, because the crowd was full of Aussies.
2: Your performance in the 200 heats in the semi-final was nothing exceptional, was it?
4: No. Actually, I had to... Well, lane 7 certainly... Being in lane 7 for the final certainly meant that I wasn't one of the fastest qualifiers, and I actually did my best time in going through to make the final. So, you know, you had to put on a full-on performance, because in those days they had three competitors from each country that were eligible from each country to make an event. So it's not like, you know, only two these days, but there were three. So you could have three finalists from one country in the final.
2: Despite what everybody thinks and says about how surprising the whole effort was, do you think that the team coach Don Talbot rated you a chance? Because he did warn you that the Russian was going to fold in the last 50 metres.
4: Tracy, you've certainly done your homework. He did warn me. He indicated, don't worry if Galina Stepanova was so far out in front after the first 100. And she was. Luckily for me, she was in lane two over the other side, so I certainly wasn't aware that she was that far out in front after the first 100. And it was only in the last 15 metres that she actually folded.
2: You already had a bronze from the 100 breaststroke. Would that have been enough for you, or do you think you wouldn't have been content until you snatched gold?
4: The bronze meant a lot to me, because I wasn't a sprinter. I was better over the 200 metres, and the 100 metres, I had to do my best time again, you know, from heat one, and wait and see whether or not I'd sweat it out and see whether or not I'd make the semi-final, and sweat it out again once I was in the semi-final for that, and then finally I made the final for the 100. That was a really big effort for me, and I did my best time each time I swam, and it was a good forerunner for the 200. So I felt a little bit more comfortable, not overly confident that I'd at least win a medal, let alone think I'd win a gold, even though I dreamt that I wanted one.
1: Were your family over there with you?
4: No, look, certainly not. Certainly couldn't afford anything like that to travel over, Trace.
1: Did you phone home at all?
4: Oh, yep. Yeah, I'm pretty well known for knowing how to use a telephone. So I was really, pleased that I was able to contact them after my race.
1: And they would have been listening on the radio for sure.
4: Oh, look, apparently it was a scream. It was really funny because they wouldn't let anyone... Because I've got a large extended family and they wouldn't let anybody near the house. Just at home, there was my auntie and my uncle and my father and my cousin. And they were all in the bedrooms and no one was allowed to go near the place. And they were all listening to this one race on their own radios. As soon as the race finished, then family converged, even from Sydney. I had a relative that drove down from Sydney in nightie and dressing gown just to be with the family straight afterwards. You know, there were local police. There were people that converged at 4:30 on the house in the morning that were supposed to be on shift work, you know, and instead they were sitting there drinking their brandies or whatever, you know, and, oh, my God, I've missed work, you know, who cares? This is a highlight, you know. So apparently from that angle it was pretty good.
1: So more than renaming a pool today, we should be probably calling a Bev Whitfield public holiday.
4: a lot of the people that were involved, you know, have moved out of town and unable to attend. So, yeah, it won't be like a reunion, but I'm looking forward to actually seeing a few of the older people that, have had a lot of bearing on my swimming career.
1: You are a social worker now. Do you find that you relive, one of these memories every day?
4: Can do it from time to time. You never know. It's one of those, the work I do, I'm a youth worker, and I find that, yes, your inner strengths that you have is one of the, I think for me anyway, is fairly important to hold on to my inner strengths and work on my inner strengths from time to time, because it's such a draining type of work.
1: Is that something that the Olympics gave you?
4: Oh, yeah, for sure. I'm very happy with who I am, and I'm quite comfortable with myself. So I think that's very important as well.
1: Because there's a lot of talk amongst former Olympians, you know, you can never actually experience that same sort of high again, and you go through life looking for it. Have you found that?
4: I think you do. Yeah. I know that it took a long while for me to sort of come to some sort of understanding, and it was with professional help. You know, I'm quite open and happy to admit that. I was wandering around aimlessly, searching for a long time, you know, just to be comfortable within myself.
1: So what's the understanding you come to? I mean, where do you place an Olympic experience like that along your path of life? Is it high up on a shelf? Is it just another thing that happened? How do you come to terms with it?
4: For me, I guess it's something that happened. It has happened. I can't change it. It is part of history. I do have to move on in life. And it does come up from time to time, usually every 4 years. I think the high for me is when I'm amongst my peers, I'm really quite comfortable with it, and in particular, like in the Australian Sports Hall of Fame and Olympic functions. When I'm on a level with people that have achieved the same, I'm really quite comfortable with it. I'm not in awe of it. And then, just out of the blue for me, sometimes you can be walking down the street and someone say, "Oh, did you really win a gold medal or something like that?" You know, and then it brings back and you say, "Well, yes, I did, you know, and this is what it was about." And, you know, and I don't mind that now. I certainly don't mind. I'm quite comfortable with talking about my experiences just to give people some insight, you know. I mean, they're still, even though Australia has won a number of gold medals over the years, people are still interested in knowing what the feeling is about, you know.
1: Do you think it's something that nobody else could understand?
4: Oh, excuse me. Pretty much, unless you've experienced it yourself, yeah.
1: Well, let's go back to Shoalhaven Pool, to be known as the Bev Whitfield Pool from today. Why swimming? How were you first introduced?
4: Well, because I was born and bred at Shell Harbour, actually, Tracy, too. It's fine. It's one of those things that I lived by the sea. My uncle had the local Learn to Swim campaign. I learned to swim at the age of four, and I enjoyed the water. And so it went on from there. And, I mean, today it's a real honour, a real honour.

0: politicians, and I've also invited and I know he will be there. Is Terry Gathercole will be coming from Canberra to be part of it too, because he was my coach at the time as I was going through the development stages before reaching the Olympics.
1: Did you actually go overseas with Terry for a while when he got a job in Texas?
0: Yes, I did. 1969, I spent 6 months living with Terry and Carol Gathercole in Midland, Texas, and it was the main part of my development to... Actually, I was a really quiet person and it sort of going to school over there and learning different experiences brought me out of my shell a bit, you know, which was good. And I returned in November 1969 and then I started training with Don Talbot.
1: And then, of course, you went on to the Edinburgh Commonwealth Games.
0: That's right,
1: yes. Was that your first big-time meet?
0: Yes, in 1970, that and a trip to South Africa, which at that stage was the last Australian team that ever toured South Africa.
1: What are your memories of South Africa?
0: We had a test match. We had three test matches, a team of four male and female swimmers. And we toured South Africa and had they were fairly strong in the 70s, but they still were not permitted to compete internationally, you know, in the Olympics and stuff. So we went over to South Africa and competed in three test matches plus a few other regional meets against the best. And that was terrific, a great experience. I quite like South Africa.
1: Mm. And then on to Edinburgh. It was a great crowd for Edinburgh because you had Raelene Boyle, Mike Wendon, also in the pool, Lynn Watson, four golds, Karen Morass, three golds, and you also, three golds.
0: Yeah, yeah.
1: Where do they rate? Where does a Commonwealth Games rate for you?
0: For me? Mm. Well, I mean, for a start, I went in the opening ceremony, so it was a great build-up. It was part of my build-up for the Olympics. I was very proud. I was very more than happy with achieving my gold medals. I worked very hard for them, and I did, again, personal best times there. And it was a part of my build-up, you know, one of my goals as part of working towards the Olympics in 72. I found it vital, vitally important, because there were some really good competitors around in those days.
1: Well, I know you're going to relive a lot of these memories today at the renaming for the Bev Whitfield Pool, but one of the greatest honours to be bestowed on a swimmer is to be admitted to the Swimming Hall of Fame in Fort Lauderdale. That's to happen early next year for you, Bev. Congratulations.
0: Yes, Tracy. May next year. It is official, but it's nice to be acknowledged. There will be... a few other international competitors inducted as well. Andrea Guiamardi from Hungary and Susie Peterson. They're the other two females. Susie Peterson was from America. The other two females that will be inducted along with me. Plus there is Rowdy Gaines from America, Mikhail Gross from America, from Germany, and Ted Stickles, who is a long-standing US champion. So I'm looking forward to it. It would be great to go across, but I've got to look at finances first, and because even though it is indeed an honour, you do have to fund your own way over to attend.
1: May next year, and I believe you're getting in training for it as well. You actually have to swim a lap before they officially induct you.
0: Tracy, I don't know about that. Have you been doing your homework? There's that laugh again. My God, I'm a bit worried now. I'll have to do my research and look into this one. But I guess I'll. You know, it's probably a nice incentive to start looking at doing a little bit of swimming now, yeah, from now until then.
1: Well, you've put the call out for a bit of help. I think Dawn Fraser sent you some goggles, didn't she?
0: You've certainly done your homework.
1: Where did you get the swimming costume from?
0: Oh, Trace.
1: All right, Bev. We'll let you go. You've got a big day today. Congratulations on it all, and we wish you all the best.
0: Thanks very much, Tracy. Looking forward to meeting you next time too.
1: Okay.
0: Okay, bye-bye.
1: Bye-bye. ABC Grandstands Hall of Fame.

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3: 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This is Declan Byrne from Triple J's Australian Music Show. It's called Home and Host. And coming up on Grandstand, you're about to hear a special I did called Double Threats, all about musicians that could have made it in the sporting world but opted for a life in music instead. There's also a couple of sports people who've now turned to music after careers in sports. So hope you like the music. 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
3: Let's start with a guy who did play a bit of AFL when he was young, or VFL for Coburg. He was a key defender. It's Vance Joy, and this one is We're Going Home. Won best first-year player in 2009. And apparently Coburg played Riptide at every home game as well. Here it is, Vance Joy.

0: on Triple J. As a young man, he was a very handy AFL player, a tall defender, and played for Coburg. He left Coburg to pursue his music career. I suppose that worked out for him. Vance Choi, we're going home on Triple J. Move
1: it up. Hey.
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0: And the reason I was talking about Vance Choi's sporting prowess rather than his beautiful chops and great songwriting ability is because tonight on Home and Hosed, we're doing a Double Threats special, talking all about musicians who potentially could have had a career in sport, or the opposite, sports people who are now pursuing music, or even one who is trying to do both at the moment. And there is so many. I thought for a second it would be difficult to fill a whole hour, but it was pinch. I've got music for you from TK Meidzer. Our feature album this week features a guy who is playing rugby at a pretty high level as well, so you'll hear from Ocean Alley. I've got two Sydney Swans players who are now making music, and a ton more. Stick with me, because it's a great hour of music. A lot of it brand new Australian stuff. So very excited to get stuck into the Double Threat special tonight. And let's start off with this tune, which, well, it's already one of the best tracks of the year. She was a very handy basketballer as a youngster and wanted to either pursue basketballing or drumming. And she went with the latter. I'm talking about G Flip. This is About You on Triple J.

Hi, this is TK Maidza, and I am a musician. I guess you probably heard some songs on the radio. When I was younger, I played tennis living in small cities. I lived in Kalgoorlie and in Whyalla. There weren't a lot of people to play against, so I ended up moving to Adelaide for tennis. When I was 15 years old, I would have been ranked around 200, 220 in Australia, with Sam Stosur being the number one. Being like 15 or 16, you should basically be on the brink of like being pro, and you like spend more time like on court than you do anything else. And it just wasn't really fun for me. So yeah, that's how I decided to like start switching over, because music, no one had any expectations. And a lot of people were like, why are you doing music? I think that's why I was drawn to it, because it was just like something different. And I just liked finding out more of what I could do with something that wasn't really familiar to me. In high school, I had a lot of friends that would try out for X Factor, and they would actually get onto the show, and they were like in the live, you know, the competition days or whatever. And I think that was what was inspiring, because I was like, oh my gosh, I see her every day and she's doing music now. Yeah, I thought maybe I should try do something like this. And yeah, so I was making weird YouTube videos. Yeah, I have a lot of friends that are still really great, and you know, they play a lot of competitions, so they always hit me up saying, oh, do you want to play? And I'm like, yeah. And then I basically pass out on the court, but it's still really fun. I wrote this song called Tennies. The way it came about actually was the producer I was working with, his manager loves tennis, so I think we were just playing around, and then the song ended up coming to life within 5 minutes. So yeah, the song's called Tennies.

So good. So when TK Meidzer stopped playing tennis to focus on her studies, she needed something as procrastination, and that turned out to be music, which turned out to be a damn fine move. Probably the best result of procrastination I've ever heard. That was from her record, which she released a little bit while back. Tennies was the name of that one, from TK Meidzer, a very, very talented tennis player. As you heard, she was, she moved to Adelaide for tennis. So there you go. In before that, G Flip, About You, very talented basketballer who instead chose music, and once again, great decisions all round. My name is Declan Byrne, joining you on Home and Host tonight. We're doing a special. We're talking about double threats. You know those people who, you know, they've got one talent, not enough for them. They get a second one. They're just as good. They can make money off both. And specifically, sport and music tonight. A lot of musicians could have had budding sport careers. And maybe if you were thinking straight away, the only ones I can think of are Anthony Mundine. Didn't he feature on something? Well, yeah, here's a couple of ones that maybe weren't so good.

Yeah, this is the Anthony Mundine version, teaming up with Joel Turner and the Modern Day Poets, kind of ripping off, or maybe they sampled it, the Eye of the Tiger. You heard Mark Jacko Jackson in there, another big hit from the 80s in the AFL, Warwick Kappa, and Six and Out, Brett Lee and Shane Lee's band with Cheekwee up front. Some fun stuff. But tonight on the show, we're talking all top quality. So the feature album this week is from Ocean Alley. I'm going to play you a song in a minute because the lead singer had a pretty kind of like up-and-coming rugby career, but he went music instead and, again, turned out very well. So if you want to text in any, you know, 0439 757 555 is the number. I'm going to play you a lady right now who goes under the name Yiska. She's also in a great band called Micra. And not too long ago, she was a top 50 Australian tennis player. She quit, though, because she wanted to pursue music and tennis took full dedication, so many hours on court and travel. Check out this gorgeous tune from Yiska. It's called Mother.

0: Triple J is featuring our second album, Chiaroscuro, this week.
1: She's always right. Funny story, this one. Callum, our producer, and we're in the studio, we're kind of like a writer's block, whatever you call it, and he went out for a break and said, when I get back, I want to hear a song. And then the result was, she's always right.

0: Triple J. We've been featuring this record all this week, Chiaroscuro, the second album from Ocean Alley, and fits in perfectly with tonight's theme on Home and Hosed, which is double threats, musicians who had potentially budding sporting careers or vice versa, sports people now dabbling in music. And the lead singer of that band, Ocean Alley Baden, played rugby as a junior for Ringer. I was listening to the interview that Richard Kingsmill did with the band on 2018 on Sunday night, and he picked up that little tidbit.
1: I used to actually play professional like rugby, and then I became really good friends with the guys who didn't play any rugby at all, and I sort of just, the more I hang out with them, sort of realised that I had a bigger passion for music.
2: What position did you play?
1: I played fullback.
2: And who did you play for? Did you play for the Rats?
1: I did play for the Rats, and I was sort of moving up through the grades up there for it to become a little bit more professional than that. But
2: did you reach first grade?
1: I did reach first grade, but I left it aside just because I honestly was going to footy training and it didn't feel as good as sitting in a shed with my best mates playing music.
0: I love that.

0: Sitting in a shed with your best mates playing music, way better than getting smashed on the rugby park. And it's worked out pretty well for Ocean Alley and for Baden. The new record, Chiaroscuro, our feature album this week. In before Ocean Alley, I played you Yiska and Mother, a lady who had a budding tennis career, top 50 Australian player for a little while, but yeah, now focusing on her music and that gorgeous one from Yiska. It was called Mother. You can get it up at a Triple J Unearth page. My name is Declan Byrne. I asked you to text in if you knew of any musicians who perhaps had sports careers, the double threat. Someone said, have you mentioned Vance Joy here at VFL? We did start with Vance Joy. I had another one. Daniel from Newcastle said Winston from Parkway Drive was pretty much a pro bodyboarder. So we'll see if I have time later on for some Parkway Drive, but good tip off there, Daniel from Newcastle. Someone said, though, Alex the Astronaut, prime example, soccer star and folk beauty. Well, let's hear a song from Alex the Astronaut right now. She is a double threat. When she released her debut song, which I'll play for you in just a second, she was in the US studying and playing soccer. Let's hear from Alex now.
1: Hi, I'm Alex the Astronaut. You might know me for my music, but I also play a little bit of sport. I think they could tell I was nervous because I kept looking down, I kept watching the ground. I played soccer on a scholarship over in the US, and I've been recently playing AFL. It was really cool because the American college setup is kind of like a semi-professional program. Like they treat you as if you're a professional athlete. I wasn't a strong performer in high school. I liked performing, like I liked playing my own songs, but I didn't have any kind of presence. While I was going through uni, I gained a lot more confidence, so I was able to come back and feel comfortable on stage. Once that happened, I was like, this is my thing. I don't know if I can do anything else. Yeah. There's similarities between, yeah, being on stage and achieving something with sport. But yeah, it's just kind of like a high adrenaline feeling. You just kind of, you get this buzz, that team kind of feeling. I had that when I played at Big Sound. We just had this really cool show. I played at the Unearth stage in Brisbane and we had quite a few people lined up at the door. And I had a good show and my whole kind of music team was there, which I feel bad because it feels like it's too much about me. But this felt like I played the show and it was all of our thing. And we really just got in that moment and feel really happy that we'd achieved kind of the goal that we'd set for this thing. And we all went out and yeah, had a fun time. I play AFL now and my managers like got a little bit worried because they were like, what if you break your arm before a show? Bus was late.

Jay. We started off with Alex the Astronaut, Already Home, a lady who, when that song was released, she was in the US studying and playing soccer. Now she's also trying to make a go of the AFLW, although the manager does not seem too keen. Alex the Astronaut, Already Home. And just there, a premiere of brand new music for you. They're a band called The Vitriots. And you may not be familiar with them because they've only really put out a couple of songs. Some great Brit-influenced rock there to soak up. And the reason I'm playing it tonight on the Double Threats special on Home and Host is because the lead singer is Brandon Jack, a guy who, well, last year left his AFL dreams behind to pursue music. He played for the Sydney Swans. He captained their NEAFL side as well. Very talented footballer. But yeah, going down the music route, you can find that one at triplejunearth.com. It's by The Vitriots and it's called Long Way Down. My name is Declan Byrne. Joining you on Home and Host tonight, a special edition of Home and Host. A lot of it brand new Australian music, all tied together though, because these musicians, very bloody talented. And speaking of the Sydney Swans, I've got an artist in just a couple of minutes who you're going to meet, who played for the Sydney Swans and the Richmond Tigers. He retired a couple of years ago because he wanted to make music with his mate. And I'm going to play you a tune which, oh, it's just got one of the best drops. It's so damn good. The first time it got played on air, he happened to be making the film clip for it and he cried hearing it on Triple J. He compared it to like that rush of playing in front of 70,000 people. So that's coming up for you in a couple of minutes. First though, this guy is 23. He plays for the Newcastle Jets in the A-League and he's represented Australia at youth level. And he's also a rapper. On that late night modern tip, check this out. It's Jowich, J-O-W-I-C, if you want to check him out. Originally from Brisbane, this is Tape, and you can find it on Unearth too.

0: Home and Hose with Declan Byrne, Triple J.
1: Hey, my name's Tom Derricks. I'm a ex-AFL footballer. Started my career at the Richmond Tigers and finished it off at the Sydney Swans. In my time in football, I dabbled in a bit of music production and now I'm working on a project called KX. So growing up, yeah, I was really big into music. I didn't really take sport seriously until I sort of grew up and moved to Perth and had a bit of a growth spurt. Yeah, the adrenaline is very similar, like walking out on stage as opposed to playing in front of 70,000 people. That could be one of the reasons why I am taking music so seriously now, to get that adrenaline fix, I guess. In Melbourne, football was everything, and I took my guitar from Perth to Melbourne and just kept writing songs, and it was kind of like my outlet, a way of switching off for me, until I got injured and I thought I was having some dark times about whether football was what I wanted to be doing, and that's when I got Logic and Ableton and started teaching myself how to produce. And in my last year at the Swans, I had to make the choice between sport and music. My body was sort of telling me to give up as well. I had a few head knocks and a lot of injuries over my time. So yeah, the first time I showed my teammates, I think they weren't really taking it seriously until I sort of showed them, and they sort of saw how seriously I was taking it and how passionate I was about music. And then after that, I could sort of open up and show them more, but it was pretty daunting, especially showing the coaches, who were just like complete football heads. But they loved it. Saw a different side of me, I think.

We started off with Joe Itch, a young guy who's playing for the Newcastle Jets at the moment. He's represented Australia at youth levels. And yeah, very talented footballer, very cool rapper. You can find his music up at triplejunearth.com. I've tweeted out the link to his page, and Take is that one. And also on the Double Threat special here on Home and Host tonight, you just heard a tune from a guy who is now playing with his mate Palassi in a duo called KX. But before he made music, he was a very talented AFL player, played for the Swans and the Tigers, retired for injury reasons to make music, and yeah, he's got more stuff on the way very soon. So new music from KX, not too far away. I played that first tune though, which pretty much made him cry when he first heard it on Triple J. Very exciting when Gemma Pike played it for him and he happened to be filming the film clip for it. He said, yeah, got very emotional. So you can grab that tune at Triple J Unearthed. KX is their name and My Friends is that one. My name is Declan Byrne. We're talking sport and music tonight because I'm showcasing a heap of very talented artists who could have had sports careers, or in the case of KX right then, maybe did have a sports career and now has moved into music. And in just a second, we'll hear from Montaigne. She'll tell us all about why she was fully set on a football career and what changed it. So stick around, you'll hear from Montaigne in just a couple of minutes. But first, here's an artist I had the great pleasure of seeing live when I was trekking around southwest coast of Victoria recently. Her name is Bec Goring, and she's a very handy footballer. She captains the Geelong VFLW team. Next year, they're going to be in the AFLW. Very exciting. And this is a gorgeous track from Bec. Really familiar personal storyteller. This one is called Weekend. You're hearing on Home and Hose with Declan.

Hey guys, it's Montaigne. Even though you might know me for my sweet, sweet tunes, I also used to play football, aka soccer, at a semi-professional level. And the thing is, I didn't really start my music pursuits in a serious manner until I was about 16 or 17. So I was basically intent on completing an Ivy League college football scholarship in the US until I was about 17. And then my, you know, perpetual love for music and the actual opportunity for me to do it, seriously overrode that sort of initial football dream. But I still play a lot. I'm part of a five-a-side team that I play in Marrickville. And I sometimes play indoor soccer. I cover for a lot of friends' teams, just like mixed teams, which is enough, I think, for me. I'm not competitive enough to care. I think that's what burnt me out of actual football as a career. Yeah, music's a bit more chill. I think because you're not trying to win a prize, you're just doing it. The thing is that music was always number one for me, but I just never imagined it could ever become a career. And then when that prospect appeared to me, I was like, oh, well, I know what I'm doing.

It's the title track to Montaigne's record, Glorious Heights, an album we may not have had if it wasn't for Triple J Unearthed High. As you heard Jess say, it showed her a way that, well, music can be a career for her when she was kind of thinking football was the only way. So very thankful for Triple J Unearthed High because we have Montaigne and now her record, Glorious Heights, and that was the title track to it. In before it, I played you Beck Goring and Weekend. And you're on Triple J, the end of the Double Threats episode here on Home and Hosed, where we've been looking at artists who have very strong musical careers, but could have had also very successful sporting careers. And I'm going to get out of here in a second. Make sure you stick around, though. Josh Merrill is up next. Leaving you with the guy who played state hockey for Victoria. Very talented music maker, though, at the moment. He DJs for Ivan Ooze. His name is Junior. This is Top Flight.

You've been listening to a special by Triple J's Australian music show, Home and Hosed. We hope you enjoyed the program on double threats. Musicians and singers who could have made it in the sporting world, but opted for a music career instead. I'm Declan Byrne. I host Home and Hosed. Thanks for tuning in to ABC Grandstand. Coming up, more great sporting content.

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3: Welcome to One Plus One. I'm Kurt Firmling. My guest today is Australia's most decorated female Paralympian. Ellie Cole cemented in history by winning her 17th Paralympic medal in Tokyo.
4: What a youngster, the 29-year-old veteran Ellie Cole.
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3: Ellie Cole, welcome to One Plus One.
6: I'm very excited.
3: 17 Paralympic medals. You're now the most successful Australian Paralympic female competitor. How?
6: It's a bit much.
3: Look, I personally think anything over 13 is showing off. But
6: oh, do you? Is that how many you have, 13?
3: Yeah.
6: Well, 13 is still an incredible achievement. I'm not entirely sure how I got to 17 because winning my 17th Paralympic medal, I kind of felt like exactly the same girl that I was when I went to my first games in Beijing, except just a whole bunch of time had passed. For my very first Paralympic medal, I was able to stand up next to Annie Williams, who you know really well, and win a medal in the 100-meter butterfly. And I just got the bug after that. I just got the bug. And it wasn't necessarily about winning. It was more about, like, just executing a race really well and being rewarded for it. I really enjoyed that experience. And it was fascinating. Like, I came home from my first games in Beijing with a silver medal. I just had this expectation on myself that I had to turn that into a gold medal at the London Games, which I did. But I don't know, it's like every single time you tick something off the box to do, you always look for something bigger and better as an athlete. And I enjoyed Tokyo so much. I was just having the best time. And happened to win my 17th medal there, which did make me a nanny goat, as my swim team like to call me. But I think more than anything, it just goes to show how much I love Paralympic swimming and like the team environment and being away at a Paralympic Games. And I just happened to win a few medals while I was experiencing all of that.
3: I grew up with Paralympic sport, and it was like my sport was segregated, kind of, because wheelchair racing, there wasn't really an equivalent. But you grew up in para swimming, which there's always a direct comparison to the Olympic swimming next to it. Like, how did that make you feel when you're constantly got the comparison of Olympians next door?
6: It's difficult. I always grew up racing against able-bodied kids, and I always grew up, you know, warming up in the same lane as, like, Susie O'Neill, which is incredible to think because she's been retired for such a long time. But it was fascinating. Like, my role models growing up in swimming were always Olympians, and they necessarily weren't Paralympians because I didn't really understand the world of Paralympic sport back then. But once I knew that there was like a world out there for people with disabilities, I was like, get me involved, you know. These are my people. Like, these people understand what it's like to be an athlete with a disability. No one in a Paralympic team has had an easy life. And we combine that with sport, and training for an elite sport is difficult as well. And I think there's a lot of wonderful messages in there. But I really noticed the difference between para and Olympic swimming when I started training with Kate and Bronte Campbell. I was one of I am the first Paralympic athlete to train in an Olympic program, an Olympic program that's funded by Swimming Australia. And it was fascinating. Like, I was doing exactly the same sessions as them, like exactly the same time cycles, exactly the same sessions. And I would still go to our national championships, yet I would be still treated very differently. A lot of the kids around pool deck and stuff, they knew who I was, mainly because I trained with Kate and Bronte, but because like I'd won 15 medals prior to Tokyo. And it's like, what does it take for, you know, a Paralympic athlete to be considered an equal? Like, is it 15 medals? Is that really what it takes? So I still think like there's such a long way to go, but seeing our community embrace our Paralympic team in Tokyo and like fight for our equal rights really made me very hopeful for the next 4 or 8 years for our Paralympic athletes. Because I know that the community of communities around Australia really have that Paralympic bug. They want to see our Paralympic athletes perform really well, and they want to see us being treated as equals. And it's really wonderful to be able to see that, because it was very different when I was growing up.
3: Before we get there, let's go back to growing up. How did you get involved in swimming?
6: I got involved in swimming through. I started a rehabilitation program when I was 3 from having my leg amputated from cancer, and I went around in circles for so long. But I was so lucky. I have a twin sister, and she would swim in a straight line, and like I would always try to mimic and imitate everything that she did. And so I think I recovered a lot more quickly because I had that strong family around me who was like helping me out a bit. But I just love the water. I grew up on the Mornington Peninsula. We were at the beach every weekend, and I just love to swim. And I still do it 30, 17 metres later, which is a bit different than beach swimming.
3: When a disability enters the family, it's complicated. It's not just the individual that deals with the impact of it. It's the entire family. How did your family cope with having disability enter into the household?
6: Yeah, it's fascinating. Once you look at someone with a disability, you don't necessarily think about like the family that's behind them. For me, I think I've actually coped with having a disability better than anybody else in my family. I think that probably goes to show with my swimming career. I've really enjoyed

0: having a disability, like it's one of the best things that's happened to me. But having a disability in my family, I was never treated differently by my own family members. And they never really struggled with the idea of me having a disability. They struggled, and I think carry a lot of trauma from when I was sick with cancer. I think that's the cause of where a lot of the trauma in my family comes from. I know that when I was sick, I was sick for about a year. And I know that my mum and dad, their relationship really suffered during that time. And I know that my brothers and sisters, they always grew up and all of the focus and attention was always on me and getting me better. And I feel like they missed out on some really good quality time when I was sick with like just having normal family quality time. And like I see the effects of that 25, 30 years later. So that for me is a really difficult pill to swallow. It's like, I don't know, I feel a little guilty in a way that I was sick, which I know sounds ludicrous because having cancer is nobody's fault. But I don't know, you see the negative impacts that it has had, and it's a really difficult pill for me to swallow and talk about. But in a way, like if I hadn't gone through that, then my Paralympic journey never would have happened. So that's definitely been the silver lining. And I don't know if I ever use my swimming to like justify what I put them through, but I know that they're really, really proud of me. And I guess I just have to accept that not everybody goes through an easy life. I can't protect them from everything.
1: What about treatment from outside? How does the world see you as a kid?
0: That's hard for me to answer. I have no idea how the world saw me as a kid because I was really oblivious and I still am. I was walking with a short-statured friend of mine a few years ago and I said to her, I was like, why is everybody looking and turning their heads at us? And she's like, Ellie, we're walking through the shopping center, you have one leg and I'm like a muscly dwarf. Like, what do you expect? I was like, oh, yeah, I totally forgot about that. So I was really oblivious to, like, if I was treated any differently. I just wanted to do the same as my twin sister and be the same person as her, basically. And it wasn't until I started getting a little bit older that I realized that I was being treated a bit differently. It was almost like any discussion that I had with someone that I didn't know, it was like almost, I always left feeling like it was really condescending. And people weren't necessarily sure how to approach the conversation around disability. And I always talk about, like, when I was a bit younger and kids said to their parents, like, Mummy, what's wrong with that girl over there? They would get, like, a hit over the head and say, like, don't speak about it. Like, it can't be spoken about.
1: If you don't say, she won't know.
0: I know. But then it's like they're embarrassed to speak about my disability and they're embarrassed to have a conversation with their own child about disability. And then, you know, fast forward to the Tokyo Games. Like parents are approaching me on the street now and saying, like, oh, do you mind if I teach my son or teach my daughter about your prosthetic and how it works? And are you a Paralympian? And then they want me to speak to them about being a Paralympian. And, like, that whole door has opened in our community around speaking about disabilities and being more open about speaking. And that's wonderful. I know that the Paralympic movement has played a really big part in that. And so, like, I'm really proud about that and being part of that.
1: How were you introduced to the Paralympics first?
0: I watched the 2004 Paralympics. My PE teacher mentioned to me that there was a whole world out there for athletes with disability because I was always competing at school. I don't know if you, when you competed at school sports, like race against able-bodied kids?
1: Yeah, I was terrible.
0: Yeah, so was I.
1: Crawling after kids on the track doesn't actually get you the win.
0: Yeah, well, you did it in Kokoda, and that was kind of impressive.
1: I was pretty slow.
0: I just said that was kind of impressive. That was very impressive. Well, I competed against kids when I went to primary school as well, and I would always make it to, like, districts. So I think I did a bit better than you.
1: Yeah, lots better than me.
0: But I would never make it, like, past districts, and I'd get really frustrated because I always thought it was not unfair in a way, but I was like, I'm a better swimmer than these guys. It's just that I'm missing a leg. And my PE teacher sat me down and was like, hey, I found like this pathway you can go down in school sport where you can race against kids with disabilities. And I did, and I crushed it. I absolutely crushed it because I'd been racing against able-bodied kids my whole life. And it's like my bar was set really high, which is wonderful.
1: How was the first Paralympics? Beijing. You're 17?
0: I was 16.
1: What did it mean to you?

0: you then to be a Paralympian?
1: For me at 16, I didn't understand the concept of the Paralympics at that time. I knew it was a huge swimming competition. I knew that I wanted to be a Paralympian, but I didn't really understand the impact that it could have on a global scale at that time. I just wanted to have fun with my friends. It's like I was there as like an intern and just learning the ropes in a way. I don't know if you felt like that at your first Paralympics.
0: 100%. I felt like it wasn't my team. I just got to watch the guys.
1: I know. And I feel like I had to have like a little L plate on my shirt or something. Like I'm a learner here.
0: Yeah. Your next games in London was very different to Beijing. You were on a mission. 6 medals. How was that?
1: The London Games for me was I don't know. I'm still not entirely sure how I feel about the London Games so many years later. I haven't really debriefed with myself yet. it was a bit of like a bittersweet Games for me. Like I loved being at the Games, but the lead up to the Games, I'm very disappointed in how I managed myself as an athlete. Like I threw everything into my swimming career, which was good in a way, but it's like, I look back now and I ask myself, like, at what cost? Were those 4 gold medals worth it? And, like, it was wonderful to win 4 gold medals. But I put myself through so much stuff that didn't sit well with me. Like, it's like, I felt like a bit of a doormat in a way as an athlete, which is, it's sad to think back to that time. But I learned a lot from that experience and I haven't been a doormat since then.
0: You speak about how to go into a Games to win that gold medal, you have to sacrifice so much. What's too much?
1: That's a good question. I think it's differs from person to person. You know, for me, I felt like I was only 19 or 20 years old when I first moved to the AIS. Like I was fresh out of high school. I hadn't had too many personal life experiences because I'd spent my entire life training up until that point. And it wasn't that I was sacrificing a lot, like I knew what I'd signed up for, but I felt like into London, I hadn't really learnt that skill of saying no to people. I was saying yes to everything. I was doing everything that I was told. And there were times where I was feeling extremely uncomfortable. I felt like I was living a life that I didn't have any control over and nobody wants to live like that. And so, I don't know, I feel like in a way, I was giving everybody else the power and none of it to me. In a way, like I said, I am really happy that I won 4 gold medals in London, but I feel like I'm not really the person that won those gold medals. Like I did all of the work, but I don't know, it kind of just felt like I disassociated my mind from my body and it's like my body was just doing what it was told, but my mind was like going everywhere else. It's really hard to explain, but like I said, I learned so much from that experience and heading into the Rio Games, I took complete control of my program. Now that I'm nearly 30, I can say no now. And like I have such a wonderful partnership with my coach now. It's not like a hierarchy, like we genuinely are a team and we work really well together. And it just makes the whole experience so much more enjoyable.
0: How important is the support of the people around you?
1: It's critically important only because I think it's nice to be able to celebrate with the people around you. But there are so many times as an athlete or a person with a disability where you really do struggle and it's very easy to feel alone and push people away. But I mentioned in Tokyo that it was my most enjoyable games because I had the support of my whole team around me and I really opened myself up to the team. And it's the same in my personal life. Every time I've really opened myself up and accepted support from people and realized how many people are actually there to support you, it's wonderful. It's certainly, for me, like a sense of community is really important. A sense of family is so important. So to be able to have those guys there whenever I need them and to be able to celebrate with them as well whenever I need to. It's really nice. We still haven't celebrated Tokyo, but I get to see my family next month, so I'm really excited to go down, spend some time with them.
0: Tell me about your partner, Sylvia.
1: Sylvia and I, we met at the London Games. She was an events planner for the Paralympic Committee and met her, I think, one of the post-game celebrations. And we had the greatest time. And I think we really got to know each other quite well after the London Games. we were both really struggling with, you know, post-game blues, as a lot of athletes and staff members do. And when we're struggling through those times, we really lean on each other as a team to get through that. And I don't know, it's just, it was really nice to be able to spend time with somebody who wasn't an athlete but understood the athlete experience as well. And yeah, we became friends, and then I don't know, we just had so many common interests, and like I said, she just understood what it was like to be an athlete, but I didn't have to like compare my athletic achievements with hers. But we've had a really wonderful life. We have two little dogs now, and I think she's looking forward to me also though retiring from swimming and spending a bit more time at home. I think Tokyo was very difficult, being away for 13 weeks, and with Sydney being in lockdown as well. So it was nice to be able to come home from Tokyo and just spend some time with the family and the two dogs for now.
0: For now?
1: Grow our family.
0: Really?
1: Maybe. Who knows? I'm open to anything. Maybe we'll get a third dog.
2: Sit. Yeah.
0: In Tokyo, I saw a leader of the Paralympic team. You know, it was obvious the way that you would hold yourself, the way that you would speak to the team, the way that you would speak externally. You really seemed to embrace that role. But the flag,
1: the closing ceremony,
0: that seems to amplify that leadership role. How was that experience, taking the flag into the closing ceremony?
1: Well, you know how that experience feels.
0: It's pretty good.
1: I think one of the most special experiences about being the flag bearer, though, it wasn't necessarily like in the athletes' village. At the Tokyo Games, everybody would congregate downstairs and see the flag bearer off. It happened for both the opening and the closing ceremony. So everybody would get dressed up and see the flag bearer off, and we would give a speech as the flag bearer to our team, and we were able to address our team. And then we had our team lining up in two lines, and I went down one side and gave everybody a high five. And I came back the other side and gave everybody a high five. I just wanted to have like that moment of connection with every person from the team who had like given me the best experience. And then I remember I got to the end of the second line, and I turned around and I saw like my whole Paralympic team lining up. And one of them started an Aussie, Aussie, Aussie, oi, oi, oi. And like just looking back at them and holding a flag, it was like amazing. And then when I got to the stadium, our dietitian Vaughnie had packed Kate McLaughlin and I some wine and cheese. And so we sat down and had a special little moment together, and everyone from all the other countries was like, what? They bought their own wine and cheese. We're having a great little time. And then, yeah, it was just amazing, the whole thing.
0: We've come from a period of time in the sport where the Paralympians would swim or compete in the ad breaks after the Olympians had taken to the stage. Yeah, I know that you've experienced that. I've experienced that. Is that done now?
1: Yes, I'd say so. In swimming, I know that that's done. I've seen our program go from Paralympic events being at the start and the end so that they can do the broadcast when the able-bodied events are on. Now, fast forward to 2020, the Paralympic events being interwoven and now being shown on the television just the same as the able-bodied events. For me, it's wonderful, you know, before a broadcast event for swimming is on, the commentators are calling because they want to get facts right, they want to get information right, but they've never called Paralympic sport before, so they're not entirely sure how the classification system works. And, you know, I was trying to I was trying to explain to Ian Thorpe a couple of weeks ago about the point system in Paralympic swimming, and he mentioned to me that a swimmer had gotten over 1,000 points, but that it wasn't a world record. And he's like, explain that to me. And I was like, well, I don't know how that works. So, you know, it's fascinating that, yeah, you're seeing people like Ian Thorpe who are trying to really understand Paralympic sports, the ins and outs of Paralympic sports. And I think, you know, when you've got allies like that behind you and that are genuinely curious, I think it's going to be nothing but good.
0: I also, you know, seeing you on the front cover of Maxim,
1: yeah, I know.
0: What does that mean for representation?
1: It means a lot. I think I'm the first flat-chested girl to be on the front cover of that. It was funny. My mum was cooking a pavlova last week, and she said to me, she's like, I can never make my pavlovas rise. They're always flat. And I was like, don't worry, mum, it's still good. I'm like, I'm flat too, and I ended up on the cover of Maxim. She appreciated that.
0: But what does something like that mean to the Paralympic movement?
1: you have to ask the Paralympic community. For me, I know.

0: if I saw another, like every time I see a Paralympian on a front cover, I just think it's so cool because I never saw that when I was younger. You know, seeing Paralympians or people with disabilities represented on magazine covers is important because you might not think that it makes a difference in that moment, but the flow-on effect that that does actually have. You know, Maxim's obviously a men's magazine. You necessarily wouldn't picture somebody with a disability on the front cover of a men's magazine. To be able to do that myself, I believe would be reducing the stigma around that environment. And anything that reduces the stigma, promotes people with disabilities, gets people talking about people with disabilities for me is a big plus. And I think that's why I accepted the wonderful opportunity of being a Maxim cover girl.
1: I know that you've called your time in the Paralympic movement, but there's still the Commonwealth Games in a year's time. What do you want out of those games?
0: Well, I saw it in the Gold Coast how much our Australian community embraced Paralympic sport. A lot of people thought that the Commonwealth Games was the first time that para events had been integrated into the Commonwealth Games. I think it's just that they had never seen it before. And it was the first games where able-bodied kids were sending me drawings of, like, stick figures of people in wheelchairs on top of metal podiums. They draw stick figures of me, like, missing an arm, and I was like, close enough, mate.
1: But, three limbs is pretty well there.
0: I know, it's still there. It's still a tripod in a way. But, yeah, it's like you can see how much of an impact seeing para sport on television or in magazines has when you have kids like that drawing pictures. I will hope to see that continue at Birmingham. I hope that Paralympic sport is up on a pedestal up here and able-bodied sports is down here. I'm always going to be pushing for that. But it's so wonderful being part of the Australian swim team, seeing our Olympic team genuinely, like, bring in our Paralympic team as one whole dolphin swim team. I'm so excited to be able to walk into a Games and, like, we are genuinely one team. Mm. And for the world to be able to see, like, yeah, that swim team is one team. And try and find a way to integrate that into their own lives and their own workspaces.
1: How important was the equal payment and treatment of the Paralympic movement alongside the Olympic movement?
0: I remember the moment I found out that that was going to be happening. I was sitting at my table in the Athletes Village, just in my room, and Rowan Crothers sent me a text saying that we were going to be getting equal pay. And I remember picking up the phone and I wrote back, oh, that's good, finally. And then kind of just tossed my phone aside and was continued on with what I was doing. And then I remember I took a moment and I just sat back and was like, wow, this is a historic day for us. And it's not about the money. I think when Rowan texted me, I was just thinking about, oh, it's money. But I kind of sat back and started thinking about the meaning behind equal pay, like our Prime Minister's getting up and standing in front of our country and saying that he sees us as equal. That's what was meaningful to me. And then I broke down in tears in my room. And I was like sobbing for 20 minutes. And it was the day of my last ever Paralympic race. And it was kind of like the perfect way to finish off my Paralympic swimming career. And then I swam in the relay, actually swam quite well. And we won a medal for our relay for my last ever race. And I was with Izzy Vincent. I shared that podium with a first-time Paralympian, a 15-year-old who is going to see the rewards of this, see the rewards of equal recognition for the rest of her life. And on the way home from the pool, it was just her and I walking back to the village together, just side by side. And I said to her, like, how do you feel about that? She's like, oh, it's good. I might be able to get myself a car when I'm older. Like, she didn't really understand the meaning behind, like, how historic this moment actually was. And I remember I just chuckled at that comment because I was like, yeah, she doesn't get it yet.
1: But she, in a different place to where you were or where I was, she has your picture up on the wall.
0: Yeah, well, exactly. And I remember, like, I just chuckled at that comment and I just thought, like, we're at a crossroads here where I'm going to go down one path and finish my career, you know, being seen as one kind of athlete, and she's going to go down a different crossroad and be, like, totally embraced by the country and loved by Australia, and she doesn't even understand what that means yet.
1: From day one.
0: And I was like, she doesn't understand how special that moment is because she doesn't need to worry about that anymore. And
1: which
0: so...
1: which is great, right?
0: Yeah, that was like that little 100-meter walk home and that just little conversation with her was really special for me. And she doesn't understand why it was special. She has no concept of why that was special. And that's a good thing.
1: What's Ellie Cole's legacy?
0: Oh, that is a big question. That is a charged question.
1: That is a question, though, for the greatest woman medal winner in the Paralympic, Australian Paralympic movement of all time. That's the question, right?
0: Yeah. I don't know. Legacy is something that you always think about. Like, what are you going to leave this world with? I really want everyone to feel like they have an equal opportunity and be equipped to go after what they want. I'm so passionate about people with disabilities being given equal opportunities. Like, the amount of times that I walk into a business and be like, this place is not accessible. Pull your shit together. All the time. I never really felt 100% included up until the Tokyo Games. And I really want everybody to be able to feel that. And so that's the legacy that I want to leave.
1: Ellie Cole, I loved sharing a part of your journey within the Paralympic movement. I love seeing you turn into the leader that you are. I cannot wait for what's next. But thanks for joining me on One Plus One.
0: Thank you.

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1: Hits him hard and high, straight back down the ground for six.
2: That's an amazing shot.
0: 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The three most iconic overseas tours. The 150.

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2: Hello, everyone. H.G. Nelson here at the top of the show, and no surprises when I reveal a housekeeping note that the Bludgers' bye round continues this week. But wait for it, and Dave Stein, our hardworking producer, has asked me to remind all listeners that unheard items of bludging on the blind side will be part of the next 2 hours. See if you can spot them.
3: Ladies and gentlemen, it's time to bump, it's time to thump, it's time to bludge. The best of bludging on the blind side.
2: One of the great stories is that we haven't been able to deal with is the sad news that John Hopewade is going to try really hard to avoid trouble.
4: Good.
2: After he was recently sentenced to an intensive correction order, saying, "I don't have a temper unless somebody, some dickhead, ticks me off." Now, that's a description, a very, what would I call it, self-evaluating description of what he's like.
4: Yeah.
2: If people, you know, behave like a dickhead in front of him, he tends to bash him.
4: Yeah, he does.
2: Now, he says...
4: He does. Well, what's an intensive correction order, HG? How does that work? Do we know?
2: Look, he's ordered to do 100 hours of community service. Now,
4: we're doing this, what?
2: Yeah, exactly. At the moment,
4: sorting out dickheads. Is that something you could do? It's just a roving commission. 100 hours of sorting out dickheads.
2: You'd probably get to enjoy it.
4: He would.
2: Now, look, can I just say that the 51, he's described here, 51-year-old recidivist traffic offender. I'm nice to everyone, just don't tick me off without reason. I only have a temper when someone ticks me off. Referring to a road rage incident in Narrowena in 2024, he punched another driver to the ground, but he was not charged. Top of the line, he says, "I'm a nice guy until you tick me off without reason." He tends to repeat himself a bit, as you can see.
4: Yeah.
2: He started it. I know I shouldn't have finished it, but I did. He got out of the car and punched them a side mirror, so I got out of the car and belted him.
4: Right.
2: Now, the police then came around to his house and they realised that he had been driving without a licence some time.
4: Oh, dear.
2: And then his driving record showed he'd been suspended from driving 13 times in the past.
4: 13 times?
2: Well, he's also had a separate driving when disqualified conviction in 2021.
4: Right.
2: The court heard he had added 11 camera-spotted driving events during his record in 2024. That's not bad. Gee, that's a lot of camera action.
4: I assume that's sort of speeding, is it?
2: Well, going through red lights,
4: his
2: phone when he shouldn't be. You know, I mean, there's quite a number of charges of these things, you know. Right. I mean, I haven't broken that down, but I'm sure the court records would tell me exactly what it is. I'm not that interested, to be quite honest.
4: Sure.
2: But I told the Murdoch Limited, the press, that he owns 4 cars and many of his 11 adult children drive them. So he's sort of deferring the things. So it comes up, somebody fiddling with a phone, owner of the car, John Abawadi, when it might have been Fred who's driving it.
4: Okay.
2: I'm just going to have to stay on the job site now, and I can't drive the tipper truck. That's what he got pinged for.
4: Has he got a truck driver's license? Probably not.
2: He's going to try and be a good boy and not get into any arguments. But like I said, I'm not a troublemaker. I'm a nice guy. Don't be.
4: Yeah, but that's
2: me off.
4: All right.
2: Yeah.
4: Unless someone acts like a dickhead in front of him. Now, do we get the message out that if you see Hopper, just don't be a dickhead?
2: I think through programs like ours.
4: Yes.
2: Probably the only program in Australia talking about this problem, issue. Can I come to a bigger problem, the corrective service community orders? If you were, say, a baker in, say, the northern beaches of Sydney, and the court says, well, we could give you Mr. Hopewade for a month or two. Would you like that? He'd have to come to work at, say, 4 a.m. and do the croissants and then move on to the hot cross buns at this time of year.
4: Yeah. Yeah.
2: Are you going to think whoopee hoppers coming?
4: Well, I don't know. I don't know. I'd be interested to know how this intensive correction order works. Yeah. I mean, what is he expected to do? He obviously can't drive there. He'd have to walk or get the bus.
2: Ride a bike.
4: Or ride a bike.
2: But then he's open to
4: breaking. Then dickheads are going to get in the
2: way. I know. Look at you on your bike, silly old goose.
4: Why aren't you driving, Hopper?
2: Where's your wheels? Now, can I ask

0: Also,
1: has he got his gold Rolex yet?
0: Well, I was going to ask that. I don't think so.
2: No.
0: Well, I don't think we've got to the H's yet, which we will.
2: Yeah, right. Okay.
0: I'm just wondering if you could help, you know, Terry Evans out here in some way. I mean, see, this corrective.
2: We can't get DCE to take on Hopper's problems, can we? I mean, is that how the Manly team works, that they look after their own in perpetuity?
0: I don't
2: think so.
0: Well, there's so many questions here, isn't
2: there? There are.
0: See, and then again, what's Volandis' role in this?
2: Yeah.
0: I mean, is Volandis...
2: Well, you can't expect the man of feathers to step in and help Hopper out.
0: Well, I was just thinking, could they offer him corrective work at, you know, say...
2: Oh, in a rugby league context.
0: Yes, exactly.
2: So he agrees, all right. I'll go to Four Pints Park and I'll put the witch's hat there.
0: Perfect.
2: Thanks,
0: and then
2: that'd be great if you could do that.
0: I'll do the lining of the ground. I'm pretty good at that.
2: Yes.
0: I can do a straight line with the line marker.
2: Yes.
0: And then maybe I could do some...
2: Could he mow the lawn, or is he allowed to drive the mower?
0: I don't think so. He can mow in a old-fashioned style, pushing the mower around.
2: Yeah, but then he's just going to attract dickheads. You're going to see him there and say, why aren't you using the electric to drive a mower, Hopper? Aren't you allowed to drive? No, and then
0: whack. All of a sudden he's back in court. Yeah. Why did you assault that?
2: Well, he's a dickhead, you see.
0: Is dickheadness a defence, though? You know, remember when the Swans used to have no dickheads in their team?
2: Yes.
0: Was that a thing that you could actually test for at a university and quantify and say, well, this bloke
2: was... Well, the magistrate would have a view on what constitutes dickheadery, wouldn't he?
0: Well, he's decided...
2: I mean, that'd be Hopper's defence, wouldn't it be? I mean, his barrister's going to get up and say, well, look, my client was approached by a couple of dickheads, Your Worship. Oh, okay. Okay, oh, well, fair enough. Well, listen, Hopper.
0: Have you got any vision of the dickheads?
2: Yeah.
0: Taking him. Well, no, but we've got a sound thing, a sound tape recorded on our phone.
2: Mm.
0: Where'd you drive it, Hopper?
2: But I don't know if that constitutes dickheadery. See, it seems to me that Hopper's view of what dickheadery is might not
0: mesh with
2: community standards.
0: Now, do you think the rugby league could help? Because let's face it, the rugby league's got this huge footprint. I mean, I know Four Pints might be the closest one, but maybe you could come into the Sydney Football Stadium. Because let's face it, a lot of these venues are only used once every fortnight.
2: Mm.
0: Or move out to Combank or stuff like that. I mean, obviously you have to get a drive out there with somebody or catch the train.
2: Yeah.
0: Public transport. There have been people on the public transport are going to pick him. Aren't you, Hopper?
2: Yeah.
0: Oh, yeah. Why aren't you driving?
2: Why aren't you driving?
0: Where's the tipper?
2: Yeah, he's going to get a lot of that. So, well, he might have to travel in disguise.
3: The best of Roy and HG. People, metals and cheese. Laughs, people, Aussie success and all forms of legal fermentation. Back to you, HG.

0: So we come to sponsorship as another way for people to, athletes that is, to earn a dollar after they've had success.
1: Yep.
0: Now, look, there's a terrific story about a young wrestler and hooking up with Jack Cowan, the 82-year-old Sydney-based billionaire.
1: Yes.
0: Who was sitting opposite freestyle wrestler Jaden Lawrence as a benefactor. Cowan supports Jaden Lawrence as well.
1: Right.
0: One of the two-man wrestling team, which will represent Australia at the Olympics for the first time in 8 years. Now, this has got snuck under the radar as far as I'm concerned.
1: Yeah.
0: This should be something that, you know, I don't know, that Carl and Sarah should be looking at.
1: They haven't mentioned it.
0: They haven't mentioned it. Now, of course, for those in the business would know that that's the hamburger business, that Jack Cowan's the founder and owner of Hungry Jack's.
1: Is that right? Hungry Jack's, yes. Good on them.
0: So
1: they've come in behind our wrestling tilt.
0: They have, sponsoring our wrestling tilt. Hungry Jack's is a great burger for athletes.
1: Why isn't that story being told? Well, I suppose we're telling it, but it's a sad old day when it's left to us.
0: Indeed. We're not known for our consumption of hamburgers.
1: No.
0: Cat gumbo, sure.
1: Sure.
0: But not hamburgers. Now, he obviously...

0: Obviously, he was a former Canadian Universities wrestling champion. He met Lawrence.
1: Jack was,
0: yeah.
1: The Hungry Jack guy?
0: The Hungry Jack was.
1: I had no idea.
0: No, he was a mat man.
1: Yeah.
0: You know, really, you know, powerful. Well, I was going to say.
1: Heavyweight, was he?
0: Heavyweight. Would have been heavy with that bulking up on the hamburgers.
1: Yeah.
0: Now, he met Lawrence in 2009 after a policeman, wait for it, this has got a great story too. Policeman from Campbelltown, PCYC, came into his Sydney office and basically said, there's a kid out at Campbelltown wrestling kids 10 years older than him, and he's beaten them. You're a former wrestler and you're rich. How about sponsoring him? Isn't that, I didn't realise it worked like that.
2: Wow.
0: Just walk up and ask.
2: Okay. What a hero that policeman is.
0: The police, you're absolutely right. Yeah. I mean,
2: who's telling that story?
0: Well, I'm just hoping there's a plaque out of the PCYC.
2: Well, that's a great feel-good story for, say, a current affair or something like that. What a great story that would be for them.
0: Now, in the old days, Channel 7 used to do a lot of those sort of stories connected. Remember there was a great one where Shaq bought his shoes? I can remember that.
2: Oh, yes. Neil Kearney might have had
0: correct.
2: That story.
0: That's right. He was the one who sniffed out all of those stories.
2: Who's doing those sorts of stories for Nine? No one.
0: It doesn't appear so. No. Now, Karen became his, in his words, the bank for a sport that is seriously underfunded and suffering a vicious cycle of reduced funding leading to lower participation numbers, which in turn means less funding from the Australian Sports Commission. I mean, that's the story that needs to be told.
2: Yes.
0: Why it's a busted ass operation relying on a hamburger salesman to keep it afloat.
2: Yes.
0: A gold medal will fix it by attracting more kids into the sport, Jack Cowan says. Paris is obviously Lawrence's big shot. 29-year-old shows no signs of being intimidated by the challenge, and his recent form justifies his confidence. A bronze medalist from the Birmingham Commonwealth Games, he qualified via Oceania and then Africa, being the Nigerian in the final. Only 16 wrestlers will compete for a medal in his 86-kilogram class in competition beginning around in Paris on August the 8th.
2: Okay.
0: So these stories may tumble out over the next over the coming week.
2: Yeah.
0: Look, I just found that such a great...
2: it is a good story, isn't it?
0: I should point out that our other wrestler is Georgi Orakov.
2: Orakov,
0: who's born in an impoverished region of eastern Russia, came to Australia in 2017 as a European junior champion. Yeah. I wonder how many other Aussie champs are lurking in eastern Russia. Yeah. I mean, that's where we've got to go looking for them.
2: Sure.
0: Because that's the story. That was always the story about Australia and its multicultural approach to immigration.
2: Kostyuzu. Yeah,
0: exactly.
2: You know, Russian-born Sydney-based powerhouse. I mean, that story would never have come about had he not come to Australia.
0: Now.
2: And found success. Actually, I have heard news, I think it is Germaine, that the West Wyalong Council have offered a house to Emma McKeon.
3: The best of bludging on the blind side. Responsible parents, do you feel your child has what many in the gambling industry called the gift? Have your child assessed by simply typing gambling tuition for kids into your search engine. To access this free service, you owe it to your child, you owe it to yourselves. This is Bludging on the Blind Side.
0: Yes, well, Roy, the Olympics, we're never far away from them, and there's been some big changes in the swimming program at the Olympics. 50-metre sprint events have been added for the 28 Games, and obviously carry the 28 Games being in Los Angeles and probably carry on to the 2032 in Brisbane. And I just wanted to highlight some of the issues here. Now, and a major win for Australia, the inclusion of men's and women's 50-metre backstroke, breaststroke and butterfly events present an unprecedented opportunity, according to the Nine newspapers, for the nation's top sprinters to make a chase for multiple medals. Now, it's at the moment, it's only a 50-metre freestyle, isn't it?
2: It is.
0: And I think we might have got gold in Paris in that.
2: Yeah.
0: Now, one of the things that I think is... you know, interesting is that the coaches have jumped on this and to say, I think it's inevitable. It's good for us, according to Australia's head coach. It'll keep athletes really focused on staying in the sport, diversifying their event program, and definitely will influence the way training, you know, that some of the athletes are preparing their training. It becomes a more focal point, and therefore you'll see more sprinters emerging. Mm-hmm. Now, of course, if it was... Ariana Titmus or Emma McKeon going, they'd be able to get another gold medal. They're just able to convert from swimming distance into sprinting as well, because such is the training. But that's the good news.
2: That's the good news, yes.
0: The bad news is, this is hard to imagine, that compulsory swimming lessons, which were introduced in New South Wales school in the 1880s as part of a national building program that came to define what it was to be Australian.
2: Yep.
0: Now, that's true. Yep. And that the Olympics.

0: or swimmers. Many children can only swim 50 metres if a lifeguard is nearby with a floaty, and they have noticed a decline in swimming ability since COVID forced many pools to close.
1: Yeah, yeah.
0: So you remember they shut down the pools and they have to build this all back up again. So one of the students of this is it's not just a few students slipping through the net because of various reasons, including funding costs of pools, and a lot of students are now really missing out.
1: Mm.
0: Now, there's a couple of famous court cases of the development of pools blowing out in big time and causing builders, in some cases, appearing to go broke. Mm. Where are we with Australian swimming? What can be done about it?
1: Yeah, well, it's been in decline. And this might seem counterintuitive, HG, because we've been winning so many medals
0: at the
1: Olympic Games over the years. And recently we have been. We've been a dominant force in the world of swimming. Mm. And I think that's allowed for a little bit of general complacency within the general public. People think, oh, well, swimming's in great shape because, you know, Ariane Titmus has got another gold or what have you. People think, oh, that's great. But it's not. It's not. There is a crisis in swimming.
0: I was going to say, crisis is a word I'd use.
1: And I think there's a crisis in our schools, HG. You know, schools used to have what we call a house system, where each school would have usually four houses. And these houses were divvied up arbitrarily. And the house had a title that meant something to each school.
0: That's right, something from the area.
1: Something from the area.
0: I think at the school that I went to, a public school, it had boats that brought people to that part of Australia.
1: Oh, well, perfect. There you are.
0: I might be wrong about that. But,
1: yeah. Now, people may not have become, madly enthusiastic about their house, but it forced them into competition, and that was a good thing. And not only that, it forced kids into pools, learning how to swim. And not only did you have the house system, but most teachers came with instructor's certificates.
0: That's right.
1: They would...
0: Royal Life Saving.
1: Yes, they would start with, say, a bronze medallion,
0: and
1: then a bronze cross, and then the Award of Merit, and then the instructor's certificate. And this came... You did this just in your normal teacher preparation, in your teacher training. Now, once that stopped happening, you find yourself now with teachers who don't know how to swim, teachers who aren't particularly interested in swimming, and this is passed on to the kids who think, oh, well, the teachers don't care about swimming, we haven't got houses anymore, there's no competition, why should I bother getting a set of togs? I don't need togs, I'm not interested in swimming. Wrong. It should be compulsory, shouldn't it? This has got to come from the top.
0: You mean the Minister of Education?
1: Yes.
0: Needs to demonstrate.
1: Might be Jason Clare.
0: Yeah, needs to demonstrate at the federal level that he can swim 50 metres.
1: Well, Jason Clare should start doing, interviews in swimming trunks at pools. And he's always interviewed by a pool with a towel over his shoulder.
0: Yeah, and goggles on the top of the head.
1: Yeah, as if he's ready to dive in and either save someone or do a bit of training.
0: And at the end of the interview, excuse me, I've got a bit of work to do.
1: I've got a bit of work to do, yes.
0: And he goes.
1: That's right.
0: Now, further to that, would you like to see inducements?
1: Mm.
0: Now, I'm not sure I can't speak of the school population or know exactly what would be good. Would days off be good?
1: All right.
0: Would that be an inducement? You don't have to come if you can swim 50 metres for a day.
1: Yes.
0: If you can swim a kilometre, you get 2 days off.
1: Yes.
0: That sort of thing.
1: Yes.
0: Now, I'm not suggesting... this would be not having an impost on the budget, the hard-pressed budget of educational facilities around Australia. Mm. On the other hand, one thing that occurs to me is combining swimming with horse racing.
1: Oh, yes.
0: So...
1: sure.
0: So what happens here is a person might be able to get a $2 bet if they complete any one of the things you've mentioned.
1: That's right.
0: Or a $10 bet if it got to the top of the range of the certificates.
1: Yep.
0: Life, surf life saving, bronze cross,
1: that's
0: all that
1: stuff. That's not bad.
0: So these...
1: But you start with the small inducements, don't you? If you can swim 25 metres, you get a $2 scratch lotto.
0: Perfect, perfect, perfect. Donated by the parents or some well-meaning member of the community in the area.
1: That's right. That's right.
0: Or the rugby league community.
1: Or the rugby league community even. Yes, yes. So I think that's got to happen. And I think it should be the right of every student in every school in Australia to be able

0: people to have access to a public pool.
1: Yeah, I know, this is...
0: I mean, it's not such a big ask, is it?
1: I mean,
0: people say they're not that hard. They're hard to build. They're not.
1: No.
0: You know, you just see a hole in the ground. Hole in the ground, a bit of concrete, water. Tiles, water. Walk away.
1: Yeah.
0: I mean, what is there else to worry about?
1: See, local councils should force those suburbs that are built on the edges of cities to put in pools.
0: The first thing in should be before you put in roads.
1: Yeah.
0: Start with your pool, build your community around your pool, and suddenly
1: you're going to have problems solved.
0: Kids queuing up to want to swim.
1: Yeah. Now, according to this article that I was reading, I was shocked. I mean, it took me ages to process it. If you want every citizen to have a fulfilled life, they've got to be able to swim, because swimming and an outdoor lifestyle is going to the beach is central to who we are.
0: Yes.
1: If citizens can't swim, not only are they in danger of drowning, obviously, but more importantly, they won't be able to be part of the Australian outdoor way of life. Now, that's...
0: That's it, isn't it?
1: It's just in a nutshell.
0: That's it. And just for practical reasons too, HG, I mean, I'm mindful of a story here that we haven't discussed in a hell of a long time. And that's the issue of our Pathways man, Freddie Fiddler.
1: Can he swim?
0: Well, obviously not terribly well, because we wouldn't have Freddie Fiddler around had someone been nearby who could swim, that person being you.
1: Mm.
0: Who went out and saved Freddie Fiddler from certain drowning. Now, it was no effort for you to carry around that skill, something you picked up years ago, the ability to swim. It gives you confidence. It enables you to, you know, walk the streets, keeping your eye out for any bits of water all around the place with a knowing
1: depth
0: that should anyone be in a crisis, you can help. You can help.
1: You know, just going back to the problem of schools, though, you'd be lucky to, according to this article, you'd be lucky to get 8 kids per age group swimming 50-metre races. Even then, some might struggle to finish. Eric Musambani.
0: People saw
1: Eric Musambani and thought, how is he going to be?
0: Yeah.
1: Seeing the lifesaver walk 50 metres with the kids and then help someone out is sobering.
0: Mm.
1: The spokesperson for Sport Minister said the government took learning to swim seriously and that a former government's approach had not worked. That's where you scratch lotto. It had not reached those at greatest risk of drowning, including children from, you know, obviously underprivileged families, because there's no pool nearby.
0: Yes. Well, that's what we've got to do. We've got to invest in pools as part of basic infrastructure.
1: Yeah.
0: It's basic.
1: Do you think we need to study pools at university level to try and get some rebooting of the pool concept?
0: Yes.
1: What you can do with 50 metres and a bit of water and some lane ropes.
0: That's right. Well, how easy is it to build a pool? That's what we've got to ask ourselves. And Australians are very creative. You know, we might come up with ways of, building a pool overnight.
1: Yes. Well, remember, of course, you can go to any beach on the East Coast and find a concrete cutout sort of pool.
0: That's right.
1: Which was put in there by the pioneers in this area obviously European pioneers.
0: Back in the day. And what disturbs me, HG, I don't know, well, I know you have flown over the eastern seaboard of Australia, but the closer you get to the sea, the higher the incidence of backyard pools. Now, that's wrong.
1: It should be the other way around.
0: Yes. The further you get away from the coast, the number of pools should increase.
1: Yes.
0: And until we change that mindset, we're going to have trouble.
2: The best of Bludging on the Blind Side.

0: of Bludging on the Blind Side. Surgeons who are fans of rugby league have a 14% greater success rate than any other surgeons. This is a rugby league fact. Your first question to any surgeon should be, who do you follow? This is Bludging on the Blind Side.
1: Roy, another issue that we never get a chance to talk about is this wonderful stadium that's suggested as part of the AFL's arrival in Tasmania and the Hobart development at Macquarie Point. Yeah. Now, at the moment, as nearly as I can tell, there's a fair separation of Macquarie Point from the city of Hobart. Now, this does represent an infrastructure problem which hasn't been addressed yet. Given that the stadium is going to cost a lot of money, let's just have a look at a few things that may be of concern to people. Of course, it's got an Anzac memorial in it at the moment,
2: yes,
1: on the site, and Anzac Day.
2: Which has got to be respected, and I accept that.
1: Yeah. And I'm just wondering, do you think it's time to build a different sort of place of memorial and commemoration for them? And I was just wondering if...
2: Well, I think it's too late for that, HG. I mean, the thing about that Anzac Memorial is that it's been there for so long, it means a lot to all of those who've attended dawn services over the years at that particular part of Hobart. That's sacred. It's sacred.
1: Yeah.
2: So any development of Macquarie Point is going to have to take that into account and have that sacred space left as a sacred space. Now, sure, that's going to have knock-on effects.
1: Cost-wise.

0: cost-wise, and the design, especially of the transport infrastructure around that area. So, but these are all problems that that the government is going to have to
1: address and take on board.
0: Yes, it's now, all got to be thrown in the mix.
1: I think what happened is, if I can backtrack a bit here, was the AFL decided it would like a team in Tasmania and then more or less strong-armed the government into saying, well, we'll put in, say, $5 to the build of the stadium. If you want this team, you better come up with $750
0: million.
1: Yes. So they're over a bit of a barrel there. But, of course, as you point out, sticking with the commemoration area, my solution to that is to have a roof on the stadium and on top of that, the memorial be elevated to the height of the roof of the stadium.
0: Yep. Then I think that's a beautiful idea, but I don't think the RSL would accept that.
1: No.
0: Because it's tampering with sacred
1: ground.
0: Yes, that can't be touched, can't be moved. It's got to be left in perpetuity as it is. Now, I don't know how you get around that impasse.
1: Well,
0: unless you just get the bulldozers in one night.
1: And knock it over.
0: And knock it over and then just say, oh, sorry, we forgot.
1: Oh, we didn't read the map.
0: Didn't read the map, didn't know where we were going.
1: Now, the cost, let's say it cost $500 million to do it or $750 million to do it, then this doesn't take into account further bridges, further car parking facilities, further roads to access the thing and get traffic away, or even running a ferry service that might shuttle people across to the matches.
0: Yep.
1: Remember, of course, is the AFL would only, even in a good year, play about 15 matches there. Yeah. That would be considered an extraordinary result.
0: Yeah, well, I'd be amazed if they'd play that many.
1: Indeed,
0: I heard the number was five. So it's going to be used 5 days a year because cricket won't. Cricket doesn't want it.
1: They're happy with Belrive
0: Oval. They love Belrive Oval. It's got history.
1: And it's got scenic. It's one of the prettiest
0: ovals in the world.
1: And so then we come to the next problem of the north-south divide. You know, this always shocks me when I go to Tasmania is how bolshy people at either end of the island are towards the other end of the island.
0: Mm.
1: So as there was a vote recently for a new senator, a new member for parliament from the northern part, of which an anti- stadium ticket, good on you, vote, was part of the deal.
0: Yeah.
1: So now we have quite a lot of eggs and hairs already running.
0: Yeah.
1: This has been negotiated by Brendan Gale from the AFL's point of view and the state government from, you know, obviously the people, the good citizens of Tasmania.
0: Yes, yes.
1: Let's
0: look at the impediments, HG, as they stack up. Firstly, cost. Nobody knows how much this thing's going to cost to build.
1: In terms of the whole package.
0: In terms of the whole package.
1: Yeah. So, the ground, the
0: no
1: oval
0: idea.
1: And the...
0: Yeah.
1: The use, sorry.
0: No idea how much it's going to cost.
1: Yeah.
0: The second is the sacred land that's nearby that can't be touched, which makes it difficult for both the construction
1: putting up the goalposts.
0: And all of that. Yep, yep. C, people don't want it. Now... How do we get round each? The first two I can see it possible
1: you can
0: to
1: work
0: get round. You know, the money can be raised. You know, let's face it, the federal government could step in at the last minute and put in the, you know, after it's half built and they realise it's going to cost 10 times what they thought it was going to cost, so it's actually $8 trillion. So the federal government steps in. That could happen, I suppose.
1: And taxes the Tasmanian people more to get the money back and all that sort of stuff.
0: That's right. But it's the resistance. No one in the public wants it, apart from a handful of people who are besotted by the idea of the Tasmanian devils.
1: Yeah.
0: Who love the mascot. Mascot's great. Yeah. That's terrific.
1: A very ferocious mascot from memory.
0: Yes.
1: And a great... Yeah, I'm not going...
0: Chills up anyone's
1: indeed,
0: spine.
1: Indeed,
0: yes,
1: indeed,
0: I
1: indeed.
0: Know, very impressive. But the question is, can that mascot live somewhere else? Would it be a salve to the north... to have the new stadium at Devonport?
1: Well, yes, but then the difficulty is...
0: Same issues apply.
1: Same issues in reverse.
0: People don't want it.
1: Yeah, people don't want it, yeah. Mm. Now, so where do we get to with this? Are we able to sort of stick with what we've got with is York Oval, I think, and the Tasmanian Uni Oval?
0: Yes.
1: Or the Hobart Uni Oval?
0: Yes.
1: As being the venues for AFL? And what do
0: let's say we do, but the AFL is saying that they're not going to they're not going to honour the idea of a Tasmanian Devils team without the Macquarie Point Stadium.
1: Yes.
0: So that's got to be renegotiated.

0: That's got to be renegotiated.
1: So now we have the problem of the Lambie political push, which accuses the Tasmanian government of dictatorship in running this. Now,
0: That's arguable because the people don't want it. Now, once you get into government, there's a difference between leading, isn't there?
1: Making decisions.
0: Making decisions, yes.
1: So the state government a little while ago decided to pull out of the project of state significance process and instead use enabling legislation in parliament to bypass the planning system. That's how devious the dictatorship is.
0: Yes.
1: That they're going to stop the process that everybody else is, governed under.
0: That's right.
1: And find some new way.
0: That's right.
1: This is not a good thing for the AFL.
0: Wherever you look, it can't be built for the sum they've said it can be built for.
1: That's the big problem.
0: And the people know that.
1: Yeah, and the AFL won't budge on the amount of money.
0: The AFL's not going to budge. No, they won't resile.
1: Now, then we come to the ethical obligation.
0: It would only take one strong politician, one leader, to call this out and say, the people don't want it, we're not going to have it, let's have a plan B. That would be very, very popular, I would suggest.
1: What I was going to suggest was, how do we get around the ethical obligation? Now, the ethical obligation is if the government puts in all this money, then
0: it's got to be worth more value than a new hospital.
1: Now, if you said
0: to the people, do you want a new hospital or do you want this bloody oval? They're going to say the hospital every time.
1: Yeah. Aren't they? And, of course, they're stuck a bit with faces to do the publicity for this, being identified as AFL.
0: Yeah.
1: People like Riewoldt and, I forget the Matthew Richardson and people like that. They just say, well, you want it because you're a commentator.
0: Yeah.
1: You know, you just want it so you don't have to travel to Melbourne all the time.
0: Yeah, that's right. And there might be a kernel of truth to that.
1: That's true. I accept that.
0: And you can't blame them.
1: So then
0: if you live in Hobart, wouldn't it be lovely just to waddle up to Macquarie Point and watch a game of AFL? Fabulous.
1: Can I come to the ethical obligation, which I was trying to get to, is more use than just AFL. Now, I can't see what that is.
0: I can't see what they're going to use it for.
1: So she's going to sit there day after day. Well, and what happens in summer? They're never going to play a final there.
0: No.
1: Unless they get a home final, which is unlikely, maybe, in the first year. And they've already got they've spent all this money on the process.
0: Yes.
1: I'm not sure what they do with the people they've appointed. I think... they've got a director of football and somebody in charge of the administration.
0: Yes.
1: Someone all ready to go?
0: Yes. Yes. I know it's crazy. And as you say, they're going to have to come up with other uses for it. Now, perhaps as part of the ethical obligation, the Macquarie Point Stadium could be left open at all times to home the homeless.
1: I know. We came up with that some time ago, didn't we? I think that's a very good idea.
0: And that could be a means of selling it.
1: See, this is what worries me is...
0: Yeah, it gives people in Tasmania somewhere to go. If you've got nowhere to go, go to the stadium. I mean, there's a selling point.
1: I know, and get a ticket and camp out.
0: Yes, and then some smart ass is going to say, but for that $700 trillion, we could build a palace for every homeless person in Tasmania. Oh, yeah.
1: Now... The hotel giant Federal Group flags opposition to Hobart Stadium at Macquarie Point. Now, of course, they're a gambling outfit mainly, so you'd expect anything that took people away from their venues would be resisted with enormous ferocity.
0: Yes.
1: And they have enormous say in Tasmanian politics.
0: I suppose they do. I think Tasmania is the home of our most successful poker machine manufacturer.
1: Oh.
0: Perhaps, I don't know if we could... fuse those two things together.
1: And Mona is run on gambling profits.
0: It is.
1: By a very canny gambler.
0: That's right.
1: Maybe he could come along and help defray the cross.
0: Yes.
1: Or they could have,
0: if you go into Macquarie Harbour Stadium, no matter where you sit, there's a poker machine there in front. I mean, that could be it. Now, how many people is it going to seat? Let's say it seats 50,000.
1: Oh, I'm not sure they're seating that many.
0: Let's say 37,000.
1: That'll alert
0: 37 poker machines.
1: 37,000 poker machines.
0: 37,000 poker machines being used.
1: Well,
0: if you make it for the homeless as well, they could be used all the time.
2: The best of bludging on the blind side. Footy heads, the ethical obligation concept is a core value at the Bludge, along with a celebration of football and the belief that many officials and players cheat. We take the rough with the smooth and swerve around the sickos, pervs and weirdos at Bludging on the Blind Side.

0: of Roy and HG. Aussies love nothing more than seeing Aussies win Olympic medals. People, medals and cheese brings you more Aussie Olympic medals than any other program. Over to you, HG.
1: Yes, cheers, King Wally Otto, there in the soundproof booth here under the Eiffel Tower. Mm. Now, sponsorship. Now, sponsorship we discussed a little bit in the last couple of days.
2: Yeah.
1: Since then, we've discovered quite a lot of sponsorship. And one of the unique sponsorships, I believe, is Giorgia Villa from the Italian gymnastic team, who's sponsored by a Parmigiana-making firm.
2: Oh, yes, yes. They make fantastic cheese.
1: They do. Yeah. And scale.
2: Oh,
1: scale. It's just
2: you need a wheelbarrow to move it about. Yeah.
1: So in the publicity concerning this, Giorgia, the very young athlete, according to the press handout, spearhead of the national gymnastics team, has in fact become the brand's new ambassador. This is the Parmesan makers, with all the enthusiasm and freshness of her splendid age. Isn't that lovely writing? Yeah. The Italian marketing agency Impressore Sport wrote in an old announcement of the collaboration, the combination of Parmigiano and Reggiano and the world of sport is indissoluble in terms of authenticity, quality and energetic value, both in a sporting activity and in correct nutrition. I think they mean plus cheese. This leads me to the author of this article to several pressing questions.
2: Yeah.
1: Did the Parmigian maker send Team Italia individual wheels of cheese for each athlete? Is there a special lunchtime hour dedicated to cheese? Is a combination of the Parmigian and Parmigiana cheese and the world of sport really indissoluble, et cetera, et cetera, et cetera?
2: Yeah.
1: Do you think that's a tight fit, I suppose, in terms of a branding concept? Athletics, as in gymnastics and cheese, and, you know, are young people going to think, rue beauty, at last they're talking to us through the gymnastics and telling us that cheese is the thing we should be getting behind?
2: Yeah. Look, I think it's a tight fit. Anyone being associated, any athlete associated with cheese, and that's why we at Zigzag have reached out to both Jess Fox and Emma McKeon at this stage, who have both indicated that they'd be keen in being patrons and happy to promote.
1: Were you shying away from the word ambassador there?
2: I was a little bit. It's just they're a little bit coy about the concept of being an ambassador for cheese.
0: The best of
2: the reasons best known themselves.
0: HG.
2: I can think of nothing finer for them. Anyway, we're in negotiation at the moment, so that'd be a great Philip for Zigzag if we had someone like Jess and Emma. All it would require is in any of their media commitments, they mention Zigzag cheese and
1: appear with a cheese sandwich.
2: Well, they're going to have Jats biscuits with them. And with a bit of cheese on it and offer it to whoever's interviewing them. And get
1: so
2: them to
1: ask
2: comment.
1: A question and
2: ask
1: get
2: a question
1: Jats
2: on
1: biscuit with
2: the
1: Zigzag cheese.
2: Oh, Jess, you must be happy with the two golds. Yes, I am. Have you tried this? Something like that. You just weave it in naturally, and then whoever's doing the interview says, and then you move on. So that's where we stand at the moment. Now, Lorraine from the Gold Coast is saying that Coles are selling their cheeses for $9.60 per kilo. How much does Zigzag cost per kilo? Oh, a lot more than that, I'm afraid, Lorraine. We can't do that. So we're not doing down-market cheeses.
1: No.
2: We're sort of upper end. I mean, I don't want to big note the cheese at all, but I suppose I am in a way. We'd be more like, $50, $60 a kilo.
1: And remember, of course, you're putting in a lot of bespoke stuff into the product.
2: Yeah.
1: I mean, you've got a tag on where the cow was sitting when the milking happened.
2: That's right.
1: The date the milk was, produced, and then
2: that's
1: grasses,
2: right.
1: There's some of that lucerne and sour sob and stuff like that.
2: Activity of the moon.
1: Exactly.
2: During
1: exactly.
2: The feed,
1: exactly.
2: All of that,
1: detail.
2: These things are vital when you get to
1: the quality
2: the upper end of your cheese market.
1: Now, speaking of sponsorship, how about this? And I to hesitate to use a simple can of Coke prescribed by Australian medical staff is enough to give marathon swimmer Moesha Johnson confidence to plunge into the Seine for a swim. Johnson is the only Australian to qualify for the marathon swimming and the 1500 freestyle at these games. Fresh from the crystal clear pool after qualifying fifth in the 1500, Johnson declared she would listen to experts about whether it's safe to swim in the 10K in the River Seine next week. So the swimming does go on. They're telling me to have a drink. An urban myth. The urban myth of Coca-Cola is true. We often have a Coca-Cola afterwards and try to flush out anything inside us. I use it professionally. I just do what I'm told by the medical professionals around me. Yeah. Organisers postponed the men's triathlon yesterday for 4 hours due to the high levels of pollution. Johnson said she was also monitoring the pace of the river's current, which is flowing faster than usual given the rain.
2: Yeah.
1: We're prepared for it, and I'm sure people out there are running the show will make a decision that's appropriate to the athletes. We come to the idea that she's downing a Coke before she jumps in.
2: Yeah.
1: I mean,
2: yep.
1: Where do you stand on something like that?
2: Well, in the past, I have noticed a number of athletes have been using having a Coke enema. Now, I have no medical advice. I don't know whether it works or not, but as long as it makes them happy, it makes you feel confident. There's nothing worse than hopping out of a watery circumstance, thinking that you might have ingested E. coli, especially large quantities of E. coli. Now, if you have done that in the past, the idea was to vomit as quickly as you could to get it out of your system, but others took that one step further and decided that Let's clear out the back door at the same time. Now, that may work. I don't know.
1: Can I ask,
2: if it gives you confidence and it helps you win medals, I don't care.
1: Yeah. Now, can I ask, though, are we going to get a lot of zany, I use this term advisedly, off-piste remedies?
2: Yeah.
1: As in,
2: of course you are.
1: Yeah.
2: You're going to get snake oil salespeople along the Seine, at the moment. Because I know a lot of tourists are keen to get involved and are diving in. Just to see how bad it is.
1: Yeah.
2: That's right. And to get, selfies of themselves surrounded by stools. And a lot of people have been doing that. Fine. Funny. Great. But
1: can I just raise an issue?
2: Yeah.
1: Like, I've been looking at pin traders. You know how much they give me
2: the
1: shits.
2: You love your pins, yeah.
1: Yeah. Well, they love me in the wrong way.
2: You sure?
1: Now, yeah. So what's happened to this? A lot of cans of gear that the pin traders are offering if you want to go for a swim in the Seine and pick up a Channel 7 badge at the same time. I know nine of the host broadcasters.
2: These are your snake oil people saying, if you've been in the Seine, you've got to have this, otherwise you're going to die.
1: Yeah, that's right.
2: Yeah, yeah. Well, yeah, I copped a bit of that too. Yeah, I noticed that.
1: And do you think there's sponsorship implications here? Like, we can't have people saying that things go better with Coke.
2: No. No, we can't. No, we can't.
1: Because it contravenes all the purity, the purity of the Olympic experience, which is largely untrammeled by commercialism.
2: Yeah.
1: And I know you've got a dispensation because you're a broadcaster and you're able to talk about,
2: Jeez. Yeah, I know. Look, but I'm not making any promises. Myself and, Jess and Emma, we're not saying if you swim amongst the brown fish in the Seine and you get smothered in E. coli both inside and out, that zigzag cheese is going to solve your problem. We're not saying that at all.
1: No.
2: We're not making that promise. We're not. We're just saying that if you want a little bit of tasty cheese that's a little better than your run-of-the-mill cheese and you love your cheese, this is the one for you. Yeah. Now, if you've been in the Seine, covered in E. coli, it'll still taste as good. That could be the message.
1: And next week, of course, is Cheese Day at the Olympics, which is a fantastic
2: day. I'm looking forward to that.
1: Yeah.
2: That's when Jess and Emma will be...
1: Well, in their own, really.
2: Yeah.
1: In their own,
2: It's up to them,
1: We did notice that one of the swimmers might have been Kayleigh McKeon, is it? Big sponsorship, on the back page of one of the papers. No evidence.
2: This was a watch manufacturer.
1: Yeah, well,
2: yes.
1: Yeah. No evidence of the watch.
2: Well, she wasn't wearing the watch in the pool.
1: Do you worry that watch isn't waterproof?
2: Well, I do.
1: That was the first thing that occurred to me.
2: That was the first thing I said to you. I said, this must be a rubbish watch. and very susceptible to what I'd call E. coli problems.
1: But it's probably got an E. coli alarm built into it, but it's still
2: okay, but you just can't use it because if you get it wet, it stops.
1: Yeah. Now, the other thing is, surely the sponsors should have seen
2: yeah.
1: or anticipated Kayleigh winning
2: yes.
1: and put a watch on the, you know, blocks.
2: She should have been handed a watch as she was getting a medal. She stood there proudly.
1: Oh, easily that.
2: With the watch.
1: Yeah. As she held on to the...
2: She bit into the gold medal.
1: Yeah, that's right. Or, and especially when she pulled in, touched, pressed the pad.
2: Oh,
1: somebody
2: yeah.
1: Somebody should have handed
2: the watch. Reached over there with the watch. Yeah.
1: That's right.
2: One of the marshals.
1: Yeah. Even if they're busted ass in the water, then you don't have to have them anywhere near the water.
2: Exactly so.
3: The best of bludging on the blind side.
1: There it is, blind side. It's the first hour of the highlights on by round here at Bludging on the Blind Side. Did you catch the new bit? Well, that's for the experts. And now, take these messages from our sponsors. Time for the news.

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11: The medals continue to come thick and fast at the Commonwealth Games. There are 17 golds in all up for grabs on day 7 in Glasgow. We'll head there shortly to hear the latest from the athletics and from the track cycling as well. Hello from me, Maz Faruqi. Welcome to Thursday's Sport Today. In a packed show, we'll also discuss the latest on the Women's Africa Cup of Nations, why England's men's test side have opted for a new head coach with no international experience at coaching level, and we'll be at the opening day of the Women's Open as well. But we start with that huge news rocking the world of football, that the 55 members of European football's governing body UEFA have voted to boycott future tournaments and all FIFA competitions if it presses forward with plans to sell stakes in its competitions to private investors. You'll remember the news we brought you earlier this week on Sport Today, that UEFA had accused FIFA of seeking to enrich themselves and their friends through its proposal to sell stakes in a private company which would oversee commercial and operational aspects of its competitions. Our football reporter Manny Jasmi is with me. This is a huge story, obviously, Manny, that emerged shortly after UEFA held an emergency meeting with its 55 member states. And it's the wording of the statement that they released afterwards which is really eyebrow-raising as well.
12: Yeah, they've pressed the nuclear button and the clock is ticking. All of us remember the World Cup finished less than 2 weeks ago, but this now threatens the very existence of any future editions of that tournament, because a World Cup without European teams isn't a World Cup. It's also stunning because Spain and Portugal are due to be among the co-hosts of the 2030 World Cup, but they have joined this unanimous decision to boycott, quote, and I'm going to quote from the statement, unless this proposal has been abandoned in its entirety and binding assurances have been given that FIFA will never again open its governance or competitions to outside investment. UEFA and its national associations will oppose these plans with absolute determination. And some words for Gianni Infantino, the president of FIFA, without addressing him directly. It's both irresponsible and indefensible, the statement says, that a proposal of such significance for football was conceived in secret and brought to the brink of approval without any meaningful consultation with those entrusted with stewarding the game. This is not merely a profound failure of leadership, but an abdication of FIFA's duty as custodian of world football. And the statement ends, the World Cup is not for sale.
11: So what happens next, Manny? I mean, obviously now all eyes are on Gianni Infantino and how he responds, I imagine.
12: Yes, I mean, the word if is going to be doing a lot of heavy lifting in the next few weeks, because this is still a threat rather than a promise from UEFA. But Gianni Infantino will have to reconsider his position and maybe go back to the world of football and be a bit more inclusive and consultative.
11: Manny, thank you. That is our football reporter, Manny Jasmi. There is plenty more on this developing story on the BBC Sport website. That is bbc.com/sport. Two matters, though, in the English Premier League, where with just over 3 weeks to go until the start of the new season, Newcastle looks set to start that campaign with a new manager after the departures this close season of both Anthony Gordon and Sandro Tonali, and the expected departure shortly of his skipper Bruno Guimaraes. Eddie Howe has opted to step away from St James's Park. He led the club to their first major trophy in 70 years, just last year with the Domestic League Cup, as well as taking them to two seasons in the European Champions League. But our senior football correspondent Sammy Mockbell believes this unsettled off-season has contributed to Howe's departure.
1: This summer has been riddled really with transfer issues, and I think there is obviously a level of frustration from Eddie Howe at maybe the direction the club is heading in with regards to their summer recruitment, and a decision has been made now for him to leave the club.
11: Well, former Newcastle midfielder Dan Gosling is with us on Sport Today. Dan, thanks for being with us. Your immediate reaction then to this news this morning?
7: First of all, when it broke, I was shocked initially, but as time goes on, I was kind of feeling it was going to happen. I think it's been a little bit discontent from the back end of last season. I don't think Eddie's been particularly happy with the squad and the signings for the last, well, ever since Isak probably went, that whole saga last season. And then on the back of that, they signed, well, spent 100 million and signed two forwards, which they both didn't quite have the season that people wanted. I mean, Voltimata started really well and then tailed off, and Vista never got going. Obviously, went away with Congo and got injured straight away, and then never got the fitness to make a real impact. So it was a shame, and I think it's rumbled on since then. They've been in for all the right players and very good players, and they've seemed to miss out on every single target. So I think the frustration has just built up, and in the end, it's just got too much.
11: It does feel, doesn't it, that you're sort of, there are those really high quality players that have sort of exited St James's Park over the last sort of season or so. You mentioned Alexander Isak, obviously Sandro Tonali's gone this window as well. Anthony Gordon, Bruno Guimaraes looks on the cusp of leaving. It's sort of like that core group of players that he had so much success with, that's kind of gone now.
7: Yeah, all fantastic players. I mean, the Gordon one was definitely done at the back end of the last season, hence the minutes that he got towards the end. But then you're hoping to bring in a top left winger or an attacking player to replace that pretty soon after, really. And if they did manage to do that, it might encourage the likes of Tonali, the likes of Bruno, to think, hold on, now we're building a new team, a new squad, one that's going to challenge for the Champions League places, because that's ultimately where they need to be now. And then you bring in two younger players and a goalkeeper and to come in and replace Tonali and Bruno and make an impact in the Premier League straight away. I just don't see it. And obviously, those guys have been attracted interest from big clubs. And they want out now, which is understandable. And Eddie's probably just looking at the squad and the depth and the challenges that this season's gonna bring. Yeah, he's decided he's not the right man for this job right now.
11: They are talking about Matthias Jeisler, manager of Saudi Pro League side Al Hilal, going to be appointed potentially as Eddie Howe's successor. I mean, does that feel like the right kind of fit to come into a club which, as we've talked about here, has a lot of challenges to kind of try and combat at the moment?
7: Yeah, no, I've seen that. And obviously he's been out in the Saudi Pro League, and obviously the club are owned by the PIF fund, so they obviously know him. Hence the link. He's a German coach. He's I believe he models his game on Nagelsmann, Klopp, Tuchel. So it's probably high pressing, high energy, which Newcastle want, and they've been used to that over the last few years with Eddie Howe, and the fans certainly want that up there. So in terms of that, yes. In terms of experience and know-how, and it's a huge job. I'm not sure. I mean, only time will tell. But ultimately, that squad right now is nowhere near good enough to compete where Newcastle fans and where Newcastle, the club, has been over the last couple of years.
11: Dan, just finally, on sort of Eddie Howe and his legacy at Newcastle, you know the club so well. You know how passionate the supporters and the fan base are. Where do you think he'll sort of be ranked in terms of the affections of the fans. They've had some great managers down the years. But when you think back to a couple of years ago and that domestic League Cup success at Wembley, and what a special day that was for Newcastle, for the club, for the fans. But then not really sort of being able to push on from that. Where do you think he sort of ranks in their list of great managers, do you think?
7: Yeah, I was there at that final, and the atmosphere and all the conversations that I had with people and hearing, it was like legendary status, and rightly so. I think he's going to be right up there. I know last year there was a small minority, really, probably, that wasn't enjoying the style, and they felt like it was quite one way. If the team ran out of energy, they wouldn't win. I felt it was a bit unfair and harsh. I think they were working with a small squad. But in terms of his legacy up there, I believe he'll go down as one of the greatest managers that have managed that club. I mean, the first trophy in 70-odd years, two Champions League. But yeah, to do all that after a relegation scrap when you first went in, to finish 11th and oversee some of the sales that they've done, they've generated a huge amount of money. And I know that's not down solely to Eddie Howe, but the way him and his coaching staff have improved those players and have made them sort of become £100 million players is a testament to him and how he works. So he'll go down as one of the greats for me, and a legend of Newcastle United, I'm sure.
11: Dan, thanks for being with us.
7: No problem at all.
11: On to the Women's Africa Cup of Nations, where the second round of group games are underway in Rabat. The hosts and 2025 runners-up Morocco play Algeria later, whilst they're deep into the second half of Senegal against Kenya. It's 1-0 to Senegal after 80 minutes. That's after Ghana, who of course finished third 12 months ago, after a seven-year absence from the competition, opened up their campaign with a 2-0 win over debutants Cap Verde to move top of Group D. Veronica Comé is a Ghanaian sports journalist. She says it was a positive start for Ghana, but there are areas to improve.
13: Well, there is a general sense that the team at some point played with the handbrakes on. The Queens definitely would take locking down 3 points in the competition opener. That had recorded some day one shocks. Having beaten Cote d'Ivoire 1-0, Malawi 4-0, and drawn with Giant Killers Tanzania. In the build-up to the game against Cape Verde, the Queens definitely are yet to concede in four games, and expectations were justifiably high. They will be happy that they came through.
11: Expectations, as you say, are really high on them this time around, given what happened in 2025. And it's always the same, isn't it? It's harder to go into tournaments when people know about what you can do. They know what your strengths are. They know what your weaknesses are.
13: It's naturally the price to pay for showing up. Mm-hmm. But for a team that has finished on the podium 7 times in 12 appearances with 3 silvers, 4 bronze in those moments, it should be a second nature that the Queens know that the stakes only get higher, and teams will have extra motivation whenever they come up against them, despite the fact that they are yet to win the championship. And for the success they seek and chase at a competition, ultimately the gold, I still believe that it's really a good pressure to have when you are hungry to show you are an elite team.
11: A semi-final spot, as we know, at this Women's Africa Cup of Nations guarantees a spot at the 2027 Women's World Cup. That has got to be a massive, massive target, I imagine, for this Ghana side. Is that really what they really want, to get that semi-final spot, to get to the World Cup next year?
13: I mean, it's been great, or it's been huge as part of the talking points and the desire, because while it is obvious that they have their sights on the trophy, first, there won't be a better result than qualifying for the World Cup. It's been almost a decade since they last qualified for the competition in 2007. That's almost a decade. It's a long time for a team that touts as a powerhouse in the African game. They would be the first to admit that there won't be a better marker of their intent than picking a semi-final slot, which without a doubt won't come cheap looking at their path. So it's a major talking point, because the general sense is that it is a good time for the Queens to go back to the world stage again.
11: Let's talk more widely about this tournament now the first round of group games is done, Veronica. There have been positives. we're thinking about those results involving Nigeria and South Africa, and tournaments always need shock results, don't they? Upsets. But there's also been frustrations about the levels of crowds attending matches and how to follow matches across the world. So there's been positives, but also negatives, I think, so far.
13: The results have been shocking and impressive in equal measure. It gives a sense that the gap in the women's game might be closing a little more, and teams are beginning to fancy their chances against the big girls. Depending on how you look at it, it's a welcome news for the growth of the game on the continent and the tournament at large, because you no longer have two horse races or some teams as dominant and others, you know, holding back when they come up against them. In that same sense, there is still a lot of telling examples that amplifies the idea that the women's game still doesn't receive the respect and recognition it deserves. And these show up in how the media, fans, and people are struggling to find outlets to watch the games, plus the worrying empty stadiums. It goes without saying that a lot of deliberate work needs to be put into uplifting the women's game in every sense of the word.
11: My thanks to Veronica Comé. You can follow all the latest on the Women's Africa Cup of Nations via the BBC Sport website.
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11: Now, the former New Zealand cricket captain Stephen Fleming has been named as England's new test coach, with Joe Root returning as captain. Fleming's never previously worked as a head coach of a national team, but he did lead the Chennai Super Kings to a record 5 Indian Premier League titles during his 17-year tenure as head coach. He succeeds Brendan McCullum, of course, who was fired early this month following a string of poor results and several off-the-field incidents. The BBC's Henry Moran is with me. Henry, he's got experience in franchise cricket, Stephen Fleming, but as we know, very, very different from leading a national side. So why have England gone with this appointment, do you think?
14: I think they've gone with somebody that is widely respected around the global game, and certainly somebody who ticks a lot of boxes in terms of his relationships with those already in place around the England setup. Because you've still got Brendan McCullum as the white ball coach of the England ODI and T20 sides. And so it does need to be someone who can have a good and positive relationship with McCullum. And these two go back a long way. Mm. They've been teammates together. They even have mutual business interests. So that is a good relationship starter already. Also, he's somebody that's proven time and time again that he is a really good coach. Yes, he's not done it at international level as yet, but all of the signs point towards someone who is a very capable leader.
11: Is the style of play going to be similar then, or different to Bazball?
14: I think it is going to be less Bazball and perhaps more flamboyant. Are we going to go with that?
11: Very
14: maybe.
11: Good.
14: Well, we're waiting to see. I think it will be a little more circumspect. Certainly as a player, he was a much more gritty than buccaneering sort of cricketer. But look, Test cricket has changed a lot in recent times, and he's also been working in franchise cricket in the T20s, so he's not been shy of seeing some of the more aggressive strokes being played. I think England are going to have a bit of a reset, and it is going to be very interesting to see how they approach things, not least now they've got Joe Root as captain as well.
11: Well, that's my next question, Henry. With respect, getting Joe Root back as captain, you're talking about a reset, but he's obviously done it before. So how is Joe Root going to be the new leader, sort of chapter two? What's that style going to be?
14: Yeah, same, but different. It's an interesting one, this, because when Joe Root left the captaincy back in 2022, he was speaking about how it impacted him away from the game, and he looked drawn and exhausted and as if the captaincy had taken a lot out of him. But he feels rejuvenated by this appointment, and perhaps it's just an opportunity for him to step forward and say, you know, this is going to give me an extra sort of spring in my step as the most senior member of the side leading this young group forward. Also, in terms of other candidates, there weren't really that many. You could have gone with Harry Brook, but he's the white ball captain and he was overlooked earlier in the summer when Ben Stokes missed a match when Root stepped in. So yeah, the obvious choice.
11: Henry Morant there. Thank you for your company this Thursday. To some other stories you can read more about on our website, bbc.com/sport. It's day one of the fifth and final women's golf major of the year today, the Open. It's underway at Royal Lytham and St Anne's. And watching there for us is the BBC's golf correspondent, Ian Carter.
15: And quite a story from Thailand's Gino Titikan, the former world number one, still hunting her first major title, a 7-under par 64, the lowest score recorded here at Lytham at a women's major. Brilliant performance, not a drop shot in there. She has a two-shot lead, but her closest rival is Hae-ran Yoo of South Korea, who was round in 66. She's going for three majors in a row. A disappointing start for Nelly Korda, though. She had a 2-over par 73.
11: Ian, thank you. And the former world number one Novak Djokovic says he will return to competition at next month's Cincinnati Masters, the first time he has played the hard court event for 3 years. Djokovic last played in the Wimbledon semi-finals, where he was outclassed by eventual winner Jannik Sinner. He'll bid to win a 25th Grand Slam title at the US Open at the end of August. You are listening to Sport Today on the BBC World Service. Thank you for your company. Let's focus on another busy day at the Commonwealth Games in Glasgow now. There are 7 gold medals across the track cycling and para track cycling events at the Sir Chris Hoy Velodrome today. Sport Today's Sophia Hartley is there for us.
16: It was gold for Australia in the women's 4,000-metre pursuit, a back-and-forth battle between them and New Zealand, but the Kiwis just

0: Jessie Hodges won gold, with New Zealand Jessica Gallagher claiming second. And finally, in front of a home crowd, Scotland won gold in the men's tandem B. Aaron Pope gave Neil Fashe a big hug on the podium after Scotland's national anthem, The Flower of Scotland, was played out in the Sir Chris Hoy Velodrome. Fashe actually came out of retirement for this race, and he had his teammate to thank, speaking after the ceremony. He said it was an absolute privilege and joy riding with him, and tipped him as the future tandem sprinting legend.
1: So plenty of action at the Sir Chris Hoy Velodrome, as Sophia Hartley was explaining there. Seven gold medals as well up for grabs today on the athletics track at the Scotstoun Stadium this Thursday. Adi Adedoyin is there, and a big night potentially, Adi, for Nigeria's Toby Amazan, who will be hoping to make it a hat-trick of gold medals in the women's 100-metre hurdles.
2: Yeah, she's been one of the best in the world over the last few years and has the medals to prove it, as well as her two Commonwealth titles. She also won world gold in Eugene, Oregon in 2022. That's where she set the world record, claimed a silver medal at the Paris Olympics, so has been very, very consistent. And she has been in semi-final action today and didn't even have to get out of first gear. And to get away first time in the race to the first hurdle, and the defending champion Amazan has got out pretty quickly in lane one, and it's Amazan who leads. It's the first three who are going to qualify, and Amazan is going to qualify easily. She crosses the line in a time 12.18 seconds. It's quick. It's quick, and she looks on course to make it a hat-trick of Commonwealth titles. Toby Amazan, the defending champion world record holder, safely through to the final later on.
1: What else should we be looking out for then, Adi?
2: A busy day for Australia's Jess Hull, qualifying for the women's mile final earlier, and will be going for gold in the 5,000 metres later. In the field, Thea Lafond from Dominica will be looking to add the Commonwealth title to her Olympic gold medal in the women's triple jump.
1: Let's finish by reflecting on what was another brilliant night for Kenya's Faith Cherotich in the women's 3,000 metre steeplechase, Adi.
2: Yeah, she's a rising star in the event, only 22 years old, and is already a world champion. She was up against Uganda's former Olympic champion, Perith Chemutai, who led for most of the race. Here's how it played out.
3: 200 metres to go now, and Faith Cherotich has opened up a huge lead, and she's pulling away from Chemutai round that top bend. It looks like Chemutai's race is done. And as they enter the home straight, it's the world champion with something like a 10-metre lead. One more barrier to go for the Kenyan, for her to add Commonwealth gold to her world title last year. And she's striding away to victory. It's going to be gold for Kenya. Faith Cherotich continues her dominance of this event.
4: When did you know in your head that I've got it?
5: I can say I knew it after the last barrier. Because, of course, when you're jumping the barrier, you feel there's someone who is following you. And after I jumped it and I didn't have someone, and I keep wishing, I'm so happy. I celebrate this medal, and I can say we can celebrate as 50 million people of Kenya.
2: One to watch with the World Championships and the Olympics coming in the next 2 years. Perith Chemutai, who really tried to push the pace early in that race, paid the price because she tired badly in the last 200 metres and ended up with a bronze medal behind Elise Thorner of England. And speaking of dominance, Maz, Nigeria's goodness Umuachukwu made it back-to-back goals in the paradiscus in the classification for athletes with mobility issues. She saved her best till last to round off the competition with a new world record of 39 metres 66 this after being almost eliminated after fouls in the first two rounds.
6: The first row was out, the second one was out. I was like, goodness, calm down, you have to calm down. I throw 26, that brings me to third position. Then the fifth one, he entered me to first position. So the last one, I have to put in all my best. I have to whip it out.
4: When you saw the mark and it said world record, tell me how you felt.
6: I was so excited. I screamed, I shouted, was like, wow.
4: And tell me how much, in terms of what you do, the success you have, how much impact do you think that's having in Nigeria?
6: I want to use this opportunity to let physically challenged people to know that there is their ability in disability. The sport has inspired me a lot. It motivates me, it gives me joy, and so I really appreciate everything. This medal will go to my late daddy, and I will celebrate with my family as well, my mom as well.
2: And Maz, as you can hear there, one of the bubbliest personalities at these games here in Glasgow.
1: Absolutely. Addy, thank you. That is Addy Adedoyin. A reminder of our top story. All 55 UEFA countries have voted to support a World Cup boycott in protest against FIFA's proposed deal to sell stakes to private investment. It's understood the potential boycott covers all

0: FIFA competitions. It would take effect if the FIFA proposals go through. Head to the BBC Sport website for plenty more. Keep across the two games today in the Women's Africa Cup of Nations there as well. Senegal are beating Kenya by a 1-0 in Group A. In second half stoppage time, Morocco against Algeria gets underway at 20 GMT. We return at the same time on Friday.
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11: ABC News with Andrew Kaloupas. European nations have agreed to boycott the Soccer World Cup and all other FIFA competitions in protest against President Gianni Infantino's plan to sell stakes in the sport's biggest tournament to private equity investors. Following an emergency meeting of its 55 member nations, Europe's governing body, UEFA, declared it will take no part in FIFA competitions so long as the plan exists. UEFA says the World Cup is not for sale and cannot be treated as an investment product. The next major FIFA tournament is next year's Women's World Cup in Brazil. UEFA's Vice President Laura McAllister says the body will not move from its position.
12: This poses a genuine existential threat to the game, because the minute you sell off part of the crown jewels of football, clearly private equity has very different objectives and motivations to those of us who are custodians of the game.
11: Reports are emerging Israel and Hamas could be inching closer to an agreement on the next phase of the ceasefire in Gaza. Here's Middle East correspondent Matthew Doran.
13: Negotiations have been stalled for much of the last 9 months that the ceasefire has technically been in force, although Hamas has long argued it isn't much of a truce, given local health authorities say regular Israeli attacks have killed more than 1,200 people since October. But reports suggest Hamas could be willing to move on one of the key sticking points in this process and agree to lay down its heavy weapons, but only if they're held by a Palestinian authority and come with a guarantee Israel would stop attacking, withdraw troops from inside Gaza, and allow a US-backed technocratic committee to actually enter the Strip and take over governance rather than trying to run its affairs from Cairo.
11: Almost 100,000 homes remain without water in the wake of a major earthquake, which has killed at least 30 people in southern Japan. North Asia correspondent Natalie Whiting.
14: Evacuees from a major earthquake in Japan are contending with supply cuts and heatwave conditions. The deadly quake destroyed houses, triggered an explosion at a shopping centre, and damaged infrastructure. There have been power and gas shortages in hard-hit areas, and about 95,000 households are without water. The country's Prime Minister, Takeuchi Sanai, says there's a focus on ensuring water supply amid ongoing heatstroke warnings as rescue and relief operations enter a third day. Natalie Whiting, ABC News, Kumamoto.
11: A South Australian toy library has expressed its sadness following the deaths of a mother and her two children, which police are treating as a murder-suicide. Here's Patricia Tiano.
15: In a statement, the Mount Gambier Toy Library, where Mother Helena Wright was a volunteer committee member, says it's deeply saddened by the tragic loss and that the community is grieving and supporting one another. The bodies of Miss Wright and her 23-month-old daughter were retrieved from waters off Cape Northumberland in South Australia's southeast on Monday. The search for her 3-month-old son was formally called off by state police on Wednesday after receiving advice the child could not have survived. Police also confirmed Miss Wright attended a local police station on Sunday and that officers attended her home to conduct a welfare check the next day.
9: Thousands have gathered in northeast Arnhem Land to mark the 26th annual Garma Festival, the nation's largest Indigenous gathering. Nate Woodall reports from Gulgaka.
4: This year's Garma Festival marks 26 years of Yothu Yindi's mission to set the stage for culture and political discussion. But with this year's theme being bookmark, meaning everyone in Yolnu language, the Prime Minister's absence at this year's festival has not gone unnoticed. National Commissioner for First Nations Children, Sue Ann Hunter, says it's disappointing.
10: But, however, we need to remember the importance of the festival and the focus.
4: Today's events will kick off with Bungle, the sacred dance ceremony, and a special highlight will be a meet and greet with everyone's favourite animated farm dog, Bluey, the blue heeler.
9: Australia's track cyclists have completed a successful first day of competition at the Commonwealth Games, claiming 3 gold in Glasgow. The women's team pursuit squad was the first to triumph, setting a Games record in the 4,000-metre event, before Tara Nayland broke the world record to claim gold in the women's C4-C5 4,000-metre individual pursuit. Ryan Elliott, Lee Hoffman and Daniel James Barber rounded out the first night of competition with another Australian gold in the men's team pursuit. And sprint star Lockie Kennedy has qualified for the final of the men's 200 metres tomorrow morning, Australian time. You're up to date with the latest from ABC News. For more news at any time, download the ABC Listen app.
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21: Hello and welcome to another episode of the Phil Davis Podcast. Today, arguably the greatest ever boomer, Andrew Bogut. He talks to us from everything from growing up in the Dandenong and how to stay safe on the streets, all the way through to his venture capitalism interests. It's a fascinating chat and I hope you enjoy it. Andrew, thank you very much for joining me.
22: No worries, thanks for having me.
21: Mate, so your story's been told a few times, so we'll just touch on bits and pieces. You're a proud Melbourneian, raised and born here. How does someone born in Victoria end up winning an NBA championship? Talk to me about what role basketball played in your sort of childhood.
22: Yeah, I think it played a huge part. It wasn't just basketball. I think it was just sport in general. Growing up and I was really fascinated by all kinds of ball sports. So I wasn't really a fan of anything that didn't involve football or basketball or soccer ball. So I tried to do Taekwondo for a bit. I did gymnastics because I got roped into that because my sister was 5 years older. So parents thought it was a good idea to just take us to one sport instead of two.
21: Yeah, and smart.
22: Hated both of those. And then anything kind of ball sporting just fascinated me. I loved it. And I guess basketball I really took up seriously or formally within a club culture was about 10 or 11 years old and did it more casually. And then as it went along, I just loved the game so much and just put so much time into it. And told the story many times, but like the NBA was like a pipe dream fantasy, like a unicorn. It was never really a goal because I didn't think it was achievable, to be honest with you, especially coming from Australia. Luke Longley was really the only guy that, you know, had a long career in the NBA at that point in the history of Australian basketball. I mean, Chris Anstey had a pit stop. Shane Hill had a real quick pit stop. Andrew Gaze the same, Brad Key the same. So there wasn't a whole lot of success from the Australian point of view that we see now. So I just didn't think it was achievable. It was like NBL, if someone gave me money to play basketball, I was like, done. Where do I sign? But yeah, the NBA wasn't really a goal that I thought was achievable.
21: There was a point in your career when you sort of growing up, you know, in terms of making that leap from being like, you know, a good suburban basketball to then making the Australian junior teams and sort of taking off from there, basically, when you missed the junior Vic team at the age of 15, you spoke about a bit, you took a big jump, you went to and met, you trained with a Yugoslavian pro. Talk to me about that experience at the age of 15 and how that sort of shaped the next part.
22: Yeah, it did. I actually got cut from under-16s, what was it, bottom age team as well, from the Dandenong Rangers too, and then changed clubs and bounced around a little bit. And then started to kind of progress a little bit and had, you know, my father 1 year had hired a trainer to kind of give me some extra runs after school. So he would pick me up. He'd be waiting in his beat up, I think it was a Mazda 121 maybe, or from the, like from the 80s, you know, it was all steel metal. I barely could get in the thing. It's like that episode of The Simpsons, the tall dude in the car. And he'd be waiting for me outside the school gate from Monday to Friday, and we'd go straight home, get changed, put my stuff on, and then go find a gym. And I really progressed working with him. And then I had state tryouts, and I made the squad, but I got emergency, so I wasn't in the, I think it was 10 at that point to go, maybe 12, whatever it was, I wasn't in it. I was like the last, the emergency three. So the Nationals were in July or August in Canberra. And so we've been training all throughout Christmas holidays. And then the beauty of making emergency was I still got to train with the team every weekend, right, outside of my club stuff. So there was usually two sessions a week, one weeknight, or we'd play a scrimmage against someone, and then we'd have a full 2 hour session on a Saturday or a Sunday. So I got to train with them. So I really took those training sessions personal, right? So, you know, I was one of those guys that wasn't going. Most of the guys that had made the team, human nature says that they were happy with themselves, you know, just trying to coast along and be healthy and be in good form going to the Nationals in August. And I was there every day trying to beat the shit out of them. So my progression really went, my curve just went sky high within those 6 months, because week in, week out, I started to notice that, all right, now I'm better than the guy that made it over me 7, 8, 9 spot now. And then a month later, I'm better than the next best bench guy. And then a month later, it was like, I'm better than the starting big man. And I just kept progressing. And then the beauty of it was that all the guys in the state team that made it over me, I'd play against them with my club team on Friday night rep ball, right? So I had them all circled on my calendar, every one of them. And I still remember just beating the shit out of every one of them. We didn't have the best team, but, you know, I personally had great nights against those guys. And then I got out of that, I got an invite to the Australian under-19, U19 national team camp, which doesn't happen usually unless you're in a state team, because the AIS and Basketball Australia scouts for the AIS, they go to the Nationals, right? It's a no-brainer. You wouldn't go scout at a local stadium. You go to the Nationals, and all your best talent, allegedly, from every state is there. And you just pick your squad of 25 for your camp and your AIS scholarships, and they're all there. And I remember getting that letter and just breaking down, almost crying, thinking like, I just thought I was forgotten about, no one knew about me. And then, the rest kind of progressed from there.
21: So that chip on the shoulder mentality, obviously in America, it's massive. You know, Dame Lillard always like, I want to prove you wrong because I was pick 6. You said that you were training harder. Did that embed those training habits even when you became a really good player? Like when you went to the AIS, you're winning all these, you know, best, you know, player awards, all these things. Did it stay with you for your career? Was that chip on the shoulder mentality that was a big motivating factor throughout your career?
22: Yeah, I think, to be honest, I probably lost a little bit as a pro, just because, you know, the injuries really got to me at certain points in my career. And then a lot of the time I wasn't as focused on getting better as I was getting healthy. So it kind of, you know, sidetracked me probably mid-career. And I think that happens to a lot of athletes at times. But yeah, I mean, I always had a chip on my shoulder as a kid. You know, I was bullied early on, basically all throughout primary school and high school. Gave some back as well, I'm not going to lie, but copped a lot of shit from older kids just from being so big and standing out and growing up in, you know, Dandenong area and going to school in Dandenong. You kind of had to have some street smarts about you. So I kind of always had that chip on my shoulder, and I kind of carried that with me. But I knew that I'd put much more time in than other guys that were, you know, state representatives or even just Dandenong Ranger representatives, even from 10, 11, 12. I knew I put more time and love into the game than any of those guys. All the talented kids at that young age, they were just naturally talented, you know, early on. I was still struggling to walk in a straight line. I was getting growing pains. I was shooting up, you know, a couple of inches a month, or, you know, 5, 6 centimeters a month, and just not growing into my body. Is like one of those, you know, on the side of the tie yards, one of those blow up. I played at times when I was younger. And then it just started to all come together because I just put so much time in, and that meant not just my formal training sessions. My dad built a small little court in the backyard. So I'd be out on, I remember on winter's nights, in Melbourne, 8:30, raining, I'd still be, my dad put floodlights up so I could shoot past sunset, you know, and I just knew that eventually it'll work itself out, and it did.
21: Education's probably come into your life a bit more recently. We'll touch on that maybe a bit later, but listening to that, was there any time to, you know, really lock in at school? You know, if your spare time at 8 p.m. at night is shooting the basketball, these training sessions, et cetera. How did school fit in?
22: I was hard. I wasn't a great student from the point of applying myself, but I wasn't a student that struggled. I just didn't. I was in the middle. I just kind of did enough to get by. I feel like if I applied myself, I would have been, you know, got much better grades. I was always around the BC area, but yeah, basketball was number one for me, 1, 2, and 3. And then number four was navigating where not to go, otherwise going to get bashed or get rolled.
21: Life skills.
22: Either in the schoolyard or just catching the bus home. So that was half my stress as a young fella, was like, holy shit, I can't go here, can't go there. These guys are, it's a gang of guys over there. I might need to walk this route. So I was navigating all that through adolescence. But yeah, I remember I'd be in classrooms and I'd be drawing basketballs, and I'd be drawing Michael Jordan or a backboard or a ring or a guy shooting. And, you know, even at, you know, 10, 11, 12, 13, 14, it was all I really thought about. I'd be in information technology at school, and back then when it was like 56K modems, it'd take you 5 minutes to load a photo. I'd download NBA stats and print them and take them home, you know, and that was just always embedded in me, sport first, and probably the wrong message to have, but yeah, it got me kind of to where I am, I guess.
21: But then you go to college, you go to Utah. I'd love to know why you chose Utah out of all your offers. But then secondly, before we touch on the change in the rules recently in the NCAA, but how do you survive as a student athlete in an American college system?
22: Yeah, well, I get to how I pick. Utah was, it was just through connections. Brian Gorgian, I trained with the Victoria Titans as a young fella, and there was a guy named Ken Shields there who was well-connected in Canadian basketball, a legend over there, well-known name, and he was one of the first guys that kind of found Steve Nash and worked with Steve Nash back in the day. And he had called Rick Majerus, who was at the University of Utah, and said, you got to look at this kid. And that's kind of how that started. That was the first school, to, big school to recruit me or mid-major. And I was loyal to him. I thought Utah, Salt Lake City would be a good place because it's not a, you know, there's no distractions of partying, getting out. And, you know, if I was on the East Coast somewhere in a big city, my parents wouldn't be comfortable, New York City or something like that. And then if I was in California at these party schools, it's like there's too many distractions. So that was part of my strategy to go to Utah. I just knew I could focus on basketball, and it really worked out well. And I still love Utah to this day for it, and the people and everyone in that city. But yeah, it's hard. I mean, college was, you know, I didn't need a lot, but I definitely could have done with more. You know, my freshman year, I stayed on campus. So the way it works in college, or it did back then, if you stay on campus, they take care of everything for you. So you don't pay any utility bills. You've got your housing on campus. You've got a food, a swipe card for the food hall. You don't see any bills, nothing like that, but you don't have any income, right? So me thinking I'm a smart ass, if you live off campus, they give you a check to pay your rent and do all that yourself. And it was only, the check was about, I think it was $740 a month. I got taxed extra because I was an international student. So I ended up being about 640 US, and then my rent was 399, which was split with that was 800 a month. So 399 between myself and a teammate. And then I had to factor in fuel. I was about 15 minutes from campus. So by the time like the third week of the first month rolled around, I was like, oh, I'm in some trouble. And I got to buy food. I still don't have that swipe card for food. So I had to get a job while I was, you know, I was an All-American candidate leading into my sophomore year. And I went to our coach and I said, like, I need some help. I basically asked him for money. And he's like, we can't do that. We're on probation. It's illegal anyway. I'm like, well, I need some help. I got no money. And I ended up getting a job from a booster or a sponsor of the team who owned a restaurant called Skybox, which is an American sports bar. And I'd work there on Friday and Saturday nights from 5 till 10 p.m. On top of training and class and all that, just to pocket enough money to be able to eat. And there were still days like I had to go to like a Wendy's or a McDonald's. Wendy's is like a burger place in the States. And, you know, I'd only add $3 or $4 in my pocket, and I'd go to the dollar menu and get 3 cheeseburgers. And that was kind of the meal for the night. That's what I had frustrations with the NCAA. Whereas I walk into the bookshop on campus and they're selling my jersey, you know, and I think it's gone too far now. Like the rules now, like you can get, you know, these big massive sponsorship deals. all they needed to do back in the day was just give us enough money to take a girl out to the movies, have a nice meal every now and then. I don't need the Hummer and all that shit. Like, you just need some form of normal living. So whether that be maybe $5,000 a year, that would have been plenty for me, right? Whereas now, you know, they're desperate now because players just are refusing to go sign in college. So as you mentioned, they've changed the rules now where you can get sponsors away from the team. And that's only going to help two or three people on each team. Like, let's be serious, the 12th man on a basketball squad or the 20th guy on the football squad, he's not getting $1 million deals. He might get a free car, maybe a free meal locally, but that's about it.
21: Were you aware of, like, the injustice of NCAA selling you Guernsey, the amount of money that was just spinning around sort of the basketball college scene, and you're getting, you know, $700 a month?
22: Not really, because when you're in the bubble, that's all I really knew. I knew how strict the rules were. We were on probation already because Rick Majerus, he had left my sophomore year, but about 5 or 6 years previous to that, Keith Van Horn, who's a Utah basketball legend, he played in the NBA for many years. His father had died while he was playing at the University of Utah, and Rick Majerus took him out to a nice dinner, and we got sanctioned for that. You know, like, just absolute tomfoolery by the NCAA. Like, it was as bad as, like, a coach couldn't be seen buying you even a can of drink or a meal or any of that stuff. And I remember once I went to our film coach, and I'm like, I want to watch some extra film of an upcoming team or whatever. I didn't have a VCR. It was VCRs back then. DVDs were just phasing in. But he gave me a VCR from the film room to take to my room. And he was like, do not tell anyone I've given you this. This is highly illegal. And I'm like, it's a VCR. Like, and it's part of, like, I'm watching game film to better myself. Like, and he was shitting himself. Like, just don't tell anyone. I didn't tell anyone, but it was just like, is the NCAA really that petty? And, like, have a human element to it, right? Like, I understand if Rick Majerus bought Keith Van Horn a Hummer and an apartment in downtown Salt Lake, that's a whole different story. But, you know, a guy's father dies, he buys him a meal, and bang, we're sanctioned. Like, yeah, I didn't agree with it. I still don't to this day.
21: The next bit is, obviously, you're at college and you have to nominate to go into the draft. Like, you know, Zion, 2 years ago, Zion Williams hurts his knee and just stops playing. What was it like back then in terms of, like, where's your loyalty to Utah versus I've got to protect myself versus when's the best time for me to nominate so I can maximize my income?
22: I didn't even think about that, to be honest,
21: yep,
22: at all. All I thought about was I need to have a good year and continue for my freshman year. I averaged 13 and 10, or, you know, 12.9, 9.9, whatever you want to call it. And then coming in with all the pub about he's going to be even better. All I was focused about on was playing well and getting our team to the tournament and trying to go for a deep tournament run. So I didn't buy into all that. And it was probably a happier place mentally, right? I was just so ignorant. I was so ignorant to how it all worked that it didn't really bother me. Didn't think about it, didn't talk about it. And yeah, my star kind of continued to rise from the start of my sophomore year. It was like, oh, he's going to be a first round pick. And then it went, you know, after a month, it was maybe top 20. Then it was top 15. Then it was, oh, he's lottery now. And then it was top 5. And then it was probably top 3. So it just kind of kept getting better and better. And yeah, I didn't really even realize what I was in for. It was just always kind of the next thing.
0: With the first pick in the 2005 NBA draft, the Milwaukee Bucks select Andrew Bogut from Australia and the University of Utah.
21: So you go to Milwaukee, obviously pick one. I can imagine the pressure. I'll touch on that in a second, but it's a small franchise, not in a big market. Pick one's the big white hope for any franchise. You know, take them out of the doldrums, take them to the promised land. You know, you came third in the rookie of the year in your first year. How did that all play in your mind? What were the challenges there?
22: Yeah, I mean, look, did I set the world on fire as a number one pick? No, if I'm being honest. Was I a bust? No. I think I was very consistent for the most part. I was a better scorer early in my career, pre the injuries. You know, my career year where, you know, all NBA third team, 16 and 10 with some blocks and assists back when it was a low scoring game. So I feel like I was getting there scoring wise, and then I had to adjust my game a little bit. But yeah, my strength was playmaking, passing, just being a big brute in there, blocking shots. And I was probably blessed to go to a smaller franchise as the number one pick. I think going to New York or LA with that stigma of being the number one pick, it just would have would have been much harder. Would have eaten you alive at times with the media attention and just the nitpicking and all that kind of stuff. I reckon you'd have to kind of disconnect from all that as much as you can. And back then there wasn't a lot of social media and all that. So it was kind of a good time compared to what it is now. It's insane these days. But yeah, I think it's looking back, like I said, I think I was pretty consistent to still get a 14-year career out of myself. You know, people always will go back and look at those drafts. Where would I fall in that draft today? Probably top 10, you know, top five, top 10, something like that. When you look at Chris Paul, obviously be number one. Deron Williams had a pretty good career, but kind of stopped early. And then there was some really good second round picks in that draft as well. You know, David Lee, he was in my draft, Monte Ellis. I mean, there was a bunch of other guys in the second round that did really well too.
2: How about that pass? So Bogut, watch out. Oh no. Andrew Bogut came crashing down, and that.
3: Oh, his arms out.
2: Ugly. Oh.
21: And it was fascinating hearing you talk before how your career ends up being managing injuries rather than improving. How did you deal with injuries? Obviously, you had a serious amount, and you know, in that Stoudemire one, like I look at that, and people are like, "Oh, your career's over," and you probably look at it and be like, "You can't believe you pushed me in the back." You know, all these things that would have played through your mind over and over again when you're in the rehab room. How do you handle that?
22: It was hard in the moment. That one was the hardest because it affected my play. The ankle was a different one, but the elbow one, right-handed shooter. I really started to feel comfortable offensively, like I mentioned. That was my career year that year, and I played really well. And I just felt like from my rookie year, every year I was getting better and better. And I was so close to being an all-star that year and almost made the all-star team and then ended up making the All-NBA team, which was top 15 in the league. So it didn't make me the all-star games top 24. But then at the end of the season, I made the top 15. I think a little bit of it was political, but story for another day. But yeah, that changed things a lot. I rushed back from that injury. I mean, I had little niggles up until then where I'd miss three or four games, and my thing was always just to beat doctor's diagnoses. That was kind of, you know, if a doctor said you're out 2 to 3 weeks, I'd be like, oh, I'm going to be out for a week or whatever it was. I guess that's how I kind of reshifted my focus to something positive. But I came back from that. I broke my elbow, fully dislocated it. So I was basically, my elbow was facing me, and then broke my wrist in two places, and then broke my index finger. So I think I broke my middle finger too. The next day we went into to get an MRI. So I had to do the elbow, both wrists, and got to the finger. And then I was like, I can't sit in here anymore. Like I'm not sitting in here again. So I think there was another break in my middle. But anyway, I was out from, what was it, March, and I was back on the court in August, September, right? And it was way too soon. I shouldn't have come back that early, but just being hard-headed. And I didn't have all my extension back. So anyone that's done an elbow, the rehab is like, you get literally get a physio to, you basically bite in a towel and they got to basically put your arm into full extension and just kind of jam it. And then the problem is once you get that range back, it doesn't go back the other way as much. So then you got to anyway. So that was every day for like a good 3 or 4 months rehabbing. But my shot was done after that. Like I was getting like stabbing pains in my elbow when I'd shoot. So 1 out of 5, 1 out of 10 shots, I'd shoot a jumper and I didn't know where the ball was going. It'd be an air ball, hit the side of the backboard. And it was like a jolting pain in my elbow, right? So I played that whole season through it. And I was complaining to the trainer, like something's not right. Like it's killing me. You know, I'm not exaggerating. Like I can play through pain, but oh yeah, suck it up, mate. You know, one of those, like, yeah, you'll be right. Here's a pill. And then, so I still had a decent year considering. I think I led the league in blocks that year and averaged a double-double still on one arm. Could only really go left. And then went and got a scope at the end of the season and there was a massive floating bone in my elbow joint.
21: Gotcha.
22: Yeah. It kind of made me feel like, okay, I'm not crazy. So
21: yeah,
22: told the surgeon, put that shit in a jar, put the floater in a jar and took it back to Milwaukee after surgery and like threw it in my trainer's face and was like, kind of like, F you, dude. Like,
21: yeah,
22: you know what I mean? But that's a pro athlete's life, right? You play through injuries, you play through things and you have to adapt. And thankfully I had a coach at that time, Scott Skiles, hard-nosed coach, but he really instilled how to quarterback the defense as a big fella and basically really emphasized to me, like, you're our eyes and ears, you're our last line of defense. If our defense breaks down, you need to be there, you need to block shots, you need to contest shots, just all the intricacies, and really helped me with that. So then my value went from, okay, I was a number one, number two guy in Milwaukee for 6-7 years offensively. It's now gone as like, this is a, a great piece to build our defense around. And that's why I ended up extending my career another, you know, 8 odd years, was because I could do something else other than just score when I lost that scoring.
21: So you find yourself at Golden State Warriors. You actually got traded for Monta Ellis, who was in your draft. I'm fascinated by the dynamic there, because everyone talks about how

0: basketball, because obviously five players, one player can really turn it around, and Steph is, you know, obviously the superstar, Steph Curry. What was the culture there like compared to what you'd experienced at Milwaukee and then what you'd go to experience later on in your career?
1: Yeah, when I first got there, people forget that their record was worse than the Milwaukee Bucks. So I got there and you could see the locker room was kind of in a bit of a shambles. It was kind of a free-for-all. There was no real culture. There was no real accountability. Guys did what they wanted. You know, you can usually tell a lot by an NBA team when they do their warm-up and their stretching and all that, if it's all kind of in unison or if it's like a random dude's over there and a random dude's over there. And that's kind of what it was, right? So we get there and they're one of the, you know, worst teams of the last 20 years. They had, I think, one or two playoff runs in the last two decades. And yeah, no one knew we'd be that good that quick. Steph was there, obviously, and he was, you could already see the talent that he had. It just wasn't really put around him to be as successful as he later on was. And we made a few good acquisitions in the offseason and then drafted really well. There was an infamous draft. We drafted Harrison Barnes in the first round and then got Festus Ezeli, I think, the last pick of the first round, and then stole Draymond Green in the second round. And it just all started to come together. And, you know, we had a bunch of young guys. David Lee was there. He was the max guy at that point. And then shored up the defense myself. I was kind of hurt that whole first year because I broke my ankle. But you could see the signs of it coming together. And, yeah, it just got better and better and kept making tweaks. And then, of course, the rest is history. We move on from Mark Jackson, sign Steve Kerr. He breathes a fresh new life into everybody and win a championship in his rookie year of coaching.
0: I've always been interested in this question. So how do you celebrate an NBA championship? Because, you know, let's use it in the world, I know AFL. You win on the Saturday night, you're probably out till, you know, whenever, all together. Everyone goes to the same place. You do the parade. Then you spend the next 6-7 days till the best and fairest all together. Then you sort of go on your holidays, but you'll see each other here and there. What's it like over there?
1: Well, unfortunately, we won it on a Tuesday night in Cleveland, I think it was, or it was a Monday, Tuesday, Wednesday in Cleveland. For those that have been to Cleveland, there's not a whole lot to do there. And we win it. We go back to the hotel. Our hotel had a steakhouse connected to it, so they booked the whole steakhouse out. Most guys had their family there. So you'd have your family and your agent and whoever. And it was just a free for all. Like, they would have spent a couple hundred grand on that tab at least. And it was, you know, just drinking, partying, food, nonstop, cigars. And I remember we basically partied till sun came up, went and had a quick nap. And then we had a flight back that next morning to the Bay Area. Landed, I think we got back on a Wednesday, or I think it was a Wednesday when we got back. And then the championship parade was scheduled on the Friday. So basically Wednesday and Thursday, didn't do a whole lot. Just laid low. Everyone kind of recovered from the big night winning. And then we had our championship parade on the Friday morning. That went to about 1 p.m. And then we had, as players, we had a players-only flight booked, a chartered jet booked to Vegas at, I think it was 4 o'clock or something like that, right from the parade. Everyone left their families. The only guy that couldn't come was Steph. He wasn't allowed. He had to stay home. And everyone else was on that flight. And it was crazy. I mean, we had a teammate that said, you know, we had some stewardesses on the flight and whatever, and said if someone streaks up to the pilot's cabin and back, I'll give him my car. And someone did it. And they got his car. So that was the start. It was one of those. It was a nice. It was a Jeep Wrangler. It wasn't like a Benz or anything. It was a Wrangler, but like a nicely
0: all the bells and whistles.
1: Brand new Jeep Wrangler. Just gave him basically he ran it, and the other guy that said it, just threw him the keys, and yeah, bang. It was his. So he was with that. That was like as soon as we got on the flight. So that was the start of the trip. And then so the plan was to be in Vegas just for two nights. Nothing too crazy. We don't want to be there more than two nights. I think Vegas, one night, two nights, three nights, you're starting to get into hangover territory. So yeah. Hangover the movie. So you want to kind of get out of there. So we get there Friday night and it was amazing. Like, just for those that have been to Vegas, there's some pretentious places you can't get into for your life. And it was like, people were begging us to come to their place to party, and we went to some club that said they'd take care of us, and they basically massive bottle after bottle all for free just so we party there because it brought everyone else there.
0: Yeah, everyone else. Yep.
1: Did all that, party that night. I had three of my friends from Australia came out. And so we had that you could bring yourself and three friends with you on the flight. So I brought three of my mates with me. And yeah, it was just crazy. And then Saturday I woke up, everyone woke up late, had lunch, and then we went to, you know, the Aria pool party, literally coming, sneaking behind, you know, the back way to get there through kitchens and whatever. And just crazy, you know, Elon Musk came and party with us for a little bit. Yeah, just crazy shit, man. It was just nuts. Yeah, yeah. So then we partied from like 2 to 6 or 7 at the beach, you know, just floating around in the pool, running the muck, seeing all kinds of crazy stuff going on. And then, yeah, went out again that night. And then it was on a plane at 10 a.m. So I don't think, I mean, there was a few guys that didn't sleep the whole time, really. They probably got an hour or two just by accident. And then it was back to the Bay Area, and that was it.
0: You guys obviously finish party, go back, have your time off. You go back to 2016, and you put in probably one of it's the greatest regular season of all time, 73 wins, 9 losses. You're 3-1 up against the Cavs. You hurt your knee in game 5, and then you end up losing it. How does the team deal with that? And what was it like looking on when you come off games going okay, but then you lose, you know, you lose from 3-1 up?
1: Yeah, it was hard. It's still hard to even think about. And that's the beauty of what a 7-game series does. There's so many swings and ups and downs, and that's why it's so drama filled. We see it, you know, today. I mean, Milwaukee's back in the series now with Phoenix. They just blew them out at home. It's 2-1 for Phoenix, but Milwaukee gets game 4 and we've got a series again. So we had total control of that series. We blew them out both games at home by 20+. I think they beat us game 3. We won game 4, coming back, feeling good about ourselves in game 5. Draymond gets suspended for that game, so it throws our lineup out massively. Our rotations are all different. Now, I can't remember who we started. I think it was Andre at the time, but Andre was playing really well off the bench at that point. So now he's in the lineup earlier, throws our rotations off. And I think, start of the second half, I do my knee really bad and tear my fib head and get a really bad bone bruise. So, you know, I can't even try to – the frustrating thing was I couldn't even try to strap it up and come back or, you know, 2 or 3 days and rehab and get back. I was done, but, you know, and that was frustrating. And then, they came back, they win that game, and then they win 6 and 7. And it wasn't just me. It wasn't just Draymond, but it was our rotations were out of whack first and foremost. And Cleveland sniffed a momentum change. You know, they're preaching, they got injuries, Draymond's out. You know, they get game 5, it's 3-2 back to Cleveland. All we got to do is win this one and go on to game 7. The pressure's back on Golden State. You know, they're meant to win at home game 7. And credit to them, they just stole momentum and won, you know, 1-4 straight. This is the first time in history, I think, in the finals from 3-1 to losing. So it was more annoying because it was such a historic season to win 73 games, beat the Bulls record. But I also think we invested a lot into that 73 wins, probably blew our load a little bit in the season as well. You know, I think, you know, there were some guys on the team that were really all in on getting that record. And there were some guys on the team that were like, I don't care about the record. We need the ring. Because if we get the record without a record, doesn't mean shit. So, yeah, it just ended up Cleveland won it. Credit to them. But, yeah, it's one of those tough ones to even comprehend still to this day.
0: So you go from all the money in the American game and you come to Australia and, you know, the Australian basketball landscape. You know, I grew up with like CJ Brewton, Shane Hill, Andrew Gaze, all these big names. And, you know, it was prime time on Channel 10 and all these things. And, you know, it's probably going a little bit better now than it has been, but it doesn't seem as though the money's in the game. And is there anything you see that, you know, our Boomers team are looking pretty good. They had a good win the other day against Argentina. They've got, you know, 5 NBA players starting and there is some progress there. But is there a way that our Australian game can improve? Obviously, we're a small fish, 24 million people. But do you see, you know, more administration issues handcapping us at the moment?
1: Yeah, a little bit. Look, I mean, Larry Kessler's done a good job with injecting his own money into the league and getting it back on its feet. I think clubs are starting to get stronger and more viable, and it's hard, right? It's back in the day, you couldn't watch the NBA on a computer, you know? So if you want to watch basketball, it was the NBL game of the week and maybe the NBA game of the week, and that was it. Now you got access to EuroLeague, Asian leagues, whatever you want is at your fingertips because of technology. So that's tough. I mean, your boys, the AFL,

0: Mafia don't help things out. You guys own every market, and the AFL is heavily entrenched in government, at least in Victoria. So that doesn't help. We don't get the funding you boys get to revamp our facility every 4 years and have the newest laptops in our coaching boxes. Always
1: true,
0: get a laugh.
1: Very true.
0: Always get a laugh watching the footy and seeing the brand new GPS data always on guys. But that's something we're dealing with. So we got to get involved with politicians, state governments to help our game. Basketball's, you know, one of the highest participation sports in our country. But, you know, the NBL needs to get back on free-to-air if we can, possibly. And that's a big part of it. And just getting it seen. The product itself is rating very highly in person. So people that come to games, live games, are really enjoying the atmosphere. Mm. The players, you can almost touch and feel the players, whereas footy's a bit further out. It's a bit not as intimate. So basketball has its pros there. It's indoors, and there's an entertainment factor there. So we're getting good rapport now with fans again coming to live games. The tricky one is now, how do we get more eyeballs watching on TV? How do we get people becoming household names? And there are opportunities out there. And it's just, you know, for a country of 25 million people, we have, you know, a shitload of sporting leagues that are in the market that are competitive with us as well. So it's going to take some planning and thinking outside the box at times. But it's always something that's intrigued me as to why it's gone up and down. And, you know, it used to be in winter, now it's in summer. Is that the, you know, there's all kinds of debates around that. But there are a few things that we can do to differentiate ourselves. One of the only leagues, I believe, in the world that does live raw timeouts that aren't delayed. So that's, you know, that's something that's a big selling point. They're swearing at times, and we do get some mums and dads emailing sometimes being offended, but I think it's a beautiful thing because it's giving you the raw, intimate, what it's really like in those huddles. So yeah. I think thinking about things like that are outside of the box that other leagues aren't doing, I think can be kind of a staple for the NBL.
1: Before we finish on basketball and move on to your next bit, I can't go without asking about Ben Simmons and the Olympics. So first of all, Ben obviously can't, you know, an Australian, grew up in Victoria and then just went, you know, leaps and bounds. And probably view as he stagnated, he might get traded from Philadelphia. Do you have a view on him? And then also this next element, when he said he was going to play in the next Olympics or play for a show whenever he could, and he's just pulled out of Tokyo. How do you see that? Obviously, you're probably the best one that can relate to his situation being a high draft pick in the NBA and trying to juggle all that.
0: Yeah, it's a tough one. I think I've been on record the last couple of weeks. I have no issue with Ben not playing. It's just saying that you're going to play in the tease and allure, whether you're doing it for, you know, marketing reasons or whether you're doing it because you think it's a good thing to say and try to get some people on your side. I have no issue with him not playing. He's obviously got some mental issues with how the season finished, and he'll work on that in the off season, I presume, but probably needed to recharge. There's a lot of withdrawal. I mean, that's where we are in a society today. Like, he's probably copped it harder than he should, you know, with the performance that he had, but he's still a very talented player, and he is the best Australian born player. Oh, you know, I don't count Kyrie Irving, even though he's born here. He's the best Australian player to play in the NBA. Mm. Go down in the history. And yeah, look, playing for your national team, it is hard. It is there's a commitment that you have to make where you could be on a beach in the Bahamas or, you know, Mexico or Queensland, wherever you want to go, you know, sinking beers and getting some sun. That's what you're giving up after a long 8, 9, 10 months in the NBA of grinding and bumping and bruising. So then to give that up and come, people say, oh, you should always play for your national team. But there's times where you might need a mental recharge. I missed a few campaigns due to injury. 2012 London was probably the hardest. So I was really disappointed I missed that. That would be my fourth Olympics. But yeah, I mean, I don't hate on Ben for not playing. It's just the whole circus around the tease of playing, because it affects more than just him. It affects the team preparation, the coaching preparation. You know, you can't forget that Ben's a world-class elite athlete. So style of play would change with him in a lineup. You know, we'd probably have to alter the roster a little bit differently and put more shooting on that roster with Ben in the lineup. You know, we're very pick and roll orientated right now with Ben Gorgian, but would we change that a little bit with Ben in the lineup? You know, so that's the only hard thing.
1: My last question, just to bring it all together, is we don't really have, we sort of got the tall poppy syndrome here in Australia. And then you've gone over, you've mixed with the biggest names in the basketball world, but then, as you said just then, like, it opens its doors to, you know, sitting at a poker table, and people

0: to talk to you because you're Andrew Broke at the Champ. You're big dogs in investment. And then I'm sure there are rappers floating around that. Like, what's it like rolling in those circles? And how do you go from that to just coming back to little old Melbourne?
1: Yeah, it's interesting. I don't really look at it like that. I kind of look at the people I hung with as if they're good people. I don't really hang with them for the name. Like, I didn't go into the game thinking, I didn't even know how the people that would be in that room. I went into the game to play poker. Like, I didn't really care about other stuff. And then I was like, oh, this guy founded this company that's worth $10 billion, you know? So, yeah, I think I have two walks of life. Like, I have that network that I kind of am happy to talk to, and they reach out every now and then. And if we need anything, you know, we kind of reach out. But then I just have a normal network with my family that is just everyday stuff. And I don't really look at myself as – I don't, like, look at myself as a celebrity. I think it's – you know, sports personality, whatever, but I know I have a voice about certain things, and I'm happy to be one of those few celebrities that will take some punches by voicing a controversial opinion and saying something that's not, you know, right by the mainstream media or whatnot. And that's kind of how I've always been, really. So I enjoy doing that and do it through my podcast as well, Rogue Bogues. So that's been a fun little project on the side, but I'm in a position in my life where I don't have to work 9 to 5 every day on one thing. And that's kind of always what I wanted to do towards the end, is be able to have, I don't want to go to work for 2 days. I can just pick my kids up from school and spend the time with them. But if I want to work for 3 straight days, I can on different things. So I'm kind of managing a lot of different things on the fly right now. And it's been pretty enjoyable, but it takes up a lot of time as well. So that's the other thing.
0: Well, mate, thank you very much. One final question. Will Essendon make the finals? Your beloved Essendon.
1: Oh, man, we're looking good this year, man. Like, I think this is the first year where I've actually seen some, you know, we're progressing. We're actually getting better. And I see the frustrating thing for a Bombers fan is I just never saw anything culturally or the way we played the last 3, 4, 5 years that was, even with losses, it didn't feel good. It felt clunky, you know. I think we have philosophy now, it seems, kind of a system. And we're playing hard. And, you know, we've had some losses this year where I walked away from the losses with a smile on my face saying, like, if we play like that every week, I've got no issue with losing. But I think the last, I would say 4 or 5 years, but I'll be lying, the last 2 decades as a Bomber fan have been rough. But I don't think we'll quite be there this season. I hope we are. But I think we're really in a good position for the first time in a number of years. If we can keep building this momentum, get a good preseason in again, I like what coach is doing there as well. I think we have a chance to be very good next season.
0: Perfect, mate. So thank you very much for joining us. Everyone that's listening, Rogue Bogue, if you want to hear a bit more from Andrew. But, mate, thank you very much and see you around.
1: No worries. Thanks for having me.
0: Thanks again to Andrew for joining us today. What a fascinating chat. If you'd like to listen to that podcast or any others, please go and check out the Phil Davis podcast from wherever you get your podcast from. 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
3: 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Today, we're taking you back 50 years to July 1975. And at Wimbledon, one of the greatest men's finals in the history of tennis is being played out on centre court. Facing each other across the net are two Americans. On one side, Arthur Ashe, and the other, Jimmy Connors. Years later, in 2011, Luis Hidalgo spoke to Arthur's friend and agent, Donald Dell, about that unforgettable match.
4: It's 2-1, and Arthur Ashe is serving for the match and the title.
5: Connors feels the ball. Arthur comes in behind it. Connors pops up the backhand as a lob, short, and Arthur bounces the ball out of the court, and he wins the match.
4: The crowd's been rooting for Ashe the entire match and is delighted. So too is Arthur Ashe's friend and agent, the legendary sports promoter Donald Dell, who's been watching with his wife, Carol.
5: Before he shakes hands, he turns to Carol and I in the crowd and he goes like this with his fist. He's so excited that he's just one.
6: He raises right in the air with a clenched fist.
5: With a closed fist, and he waves at us like that. And, of course, the NBC thinks it's the Black Power salute, which was ridiculous. But he's just waving to us because he's excited, and he's just won the tournament.
4: Arthur Ashe had won it against all the odds, at the same time becoming the first black man ever to win the title. Jimmy Connors was number one in the world in 1975 and the reigning Wimbledon champion. No one had thought that Ashe could beat him.
5: It was really a remarkable upset because he was an underdog 16-1, and Arthur was extremely popular. Connors, at that stage, was not as popular. He was a very good player, and he sold a lot of tickets in America in tennis.
6: And can you remember how you felt at that moment? Your best friend, your client, and the first black man ever to win Wimbledon.
5: Well,
6: an extraordinary moment.
5: Yeah, it was quite a moment. I mean, you felt on a... I would say a high on a high. And Arthur was very excited. And it was just a ecstatic moment. And what I always remember after the match the most was I got a lot of phone calls and notes from friends saying, I was driving down the street in Washington when it was match point. I pulled off the road to hear it. And it became such a big deal in the minds of people where they were when Arthur Ashe won Wimbledon.
4: Arthur Ashe's own journey to

To get to that point that day had been a remarkable one. Years later, though, talking on the BBC to the Irish psychiatrist Anthony Clare, he told him about the mixed feelings he had

0: But when he was six, tragedy struck. His mother died during routine surgery. The young Ash became withdrawn, retreating into a world of books and of sport. His life as a tennis player, however, began almost by chance.
1: When I was 10 years old and playing on the courts next to my house in Richmond, Virginia, the tournament director of the Black College saw me playing during an idle moment when the courts weren't being used, and from that moment on, things changed. I mean, if I had been playing baseball during that time, if I'd been doing anything else at all, I may not have done anything else that I did later.
0: Arthur later won a tennis scholarship to the University of California and in the 60s became the first black player to be selected for the U.S. Davis Cup team. It was there he met Donald Dell, who captained the team for 2 years. Ash went on to win both the U.S. and the Australian Open. By 1975, when he met Jimmy Connors in that iconic Wimbledon final, he was 31. Cool, controlled, but already some thought too old to beat the young, brash 22-year-old. The night before the match, Arthur and Donald Dell had dinner together and discussed how he could beat Connors.
2: Connors was a very, very good competitor.
0: He was number one in the world at that time.
2: At that time, he was the longest ranked number one player on the ATP computer for many years. And the next morning, I got up and went downstairs, and I did this a lot in big matches for Arthur. And so I wrote on the back of an envelope, I said, "Dear Lieutenant," when I wanted to get his attention, I would call him Lieutenant, because when he was on the Davis Cup team, he was a lieutenant in the Army. And that was sort of our code. If I said, "Lieutenant," that meant, damn it, pay attention. I wanted to really talk to him. So I wrote him a note and said, "Dear Lieutenant, here are the four or five things we talked about last night. Just some thoughts. Number one, make sure you get your first serve in and try to serve to his backhand as best you can." Connors was left-handed. So number two, his biggest weakness is a low forehand, so keep the ball low on his forehand side. I just put these three or four little talking points, I mean, literally on the back of an envelope. Arthur goes out to play, and suddenly, in the third game, he sits down on the changeovers, which are 90 seconds, and he reaches into his racket cover and pulls out this envelope, and he's sitting there reading it. He looks like he's meditating almost because he focused so much. I knew what he was doing, but the BBC and NBC, both started saying, you know, what is Ash doing? He's reading these notes. Is he meditating? What's he doing? And the cameras are going crazy because they didn't know. And he won the first set.
0: Connors did come back in the third set, but in the end, of course, it was Arthur Ashe who took the title. It was the last Grand Slam he would win. 4 years later, Arthur Ashe suffered a heart attack and had to undergo heart surgery. In 1980, he retired from tennis for good. How did he deal so calmly with the knocks that life had dealt him? Anthony Clare would later ask.
1: You have to internalize things, yes.
3: Where does it come out with you, other than in your cardiovascular system? Where do you ever lose your cool?
1: No, almost never. I think because I would be personally embarrassed if I did. Whereas most other people do it. I mean, John McEnroe does it, he's not embarrassed at all.
3: Yes.
1: I would be embarrassed. I think I would be embarrassed now at my age because I've never done it before, and people would go, "Geez, that's he doesn't normally do that." Mm. And secondly, because in the beginning, we thought such outbursts would reflect back on us as a race here in the U.S., that you'd have people say, "See, you see what you get when you give a few of them an opportunity to do this, that, or the other? They foul it up. They transgress codes of etiquette or whatever." So, of course, that's not true now. I mean, if I were coming along now, if I were 10 years old now, I would be much freer to be like John McEnroe.
0: But he wasn't. He was a very different character, and one that his great friend Donald Dell still misses.
2: You know, he was very quiet, very soft-spoken, had a very high IQ. He was a photographic memory and a speed reader. I mean, he was, I mean this quite sincerely, he was really the forerunner, in my judgment, to Barack Obama. He was going to run for office in New York State. He probably would have run for the Senate. I was going to be very involved in his campaign, and then he got AIDS. And, of course, that changed his whole life dramatically. He got AIDS on a second blood transfusion at a hospital outside of Harlem in New York because they didn't protect the blood in the early 80s, and nobody knew what the hell.

0: AIDS was. And so, in my judgment, it was a tremendous loss for America because Arthur Ashe really mattered.
1: Arthur Ashe died in February 1993, aged 49. After his death, his body lay in state at the governor's mansion in his home state of Virginia, a rare honor for a US citizen.
2: Donald Dell still works in the sport industry, and in 2011 he spoke to Louise Hidalgo about his friend Arthur Ashe for Sporting Witness.
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0: ABC News. Good morning, I'm Eliza Getzy. Member nations of European soccer's governing body have voted unanimously to boycott all FIFA competitions, including the World Cup, in protest to President Gianni Infantino's plans to sell stakes in tournaments to private equity. With more, here's the BBC's Adam Wilde.
1: In a rare moment of unity, UEFA says its members stand as one, and it accuses FIFA of a profound failure of leadership and an abdication of its duty as the custodian of world football. It is irresponsible and indefensible, the statement goes on, that a proposal of such significance for football was conceived without any meaningful consultation. The World Cup cannot be treated as an investment product. No part of it should ever be surrendered to private investors. The World Cup, it says, is not for sale.
0: And CONCACAF, the body that administers the game in North and Central America, says its 41 countries also reject FIFA's plans, although it's stopped short of a boycott. Reports are emerging that Israel and Hamas could be inching closer to an agreement on the next phase of the ceasefire in Gaza. Middle East correspondent Matthew Doran reports.
2: Negotiations have been stalled for much of the last 9 months that the ceasefire has technically been in force, although Hamas has long argued it isn't much of a truce, given local health authorities say regular Israeli attacks have killed more than 1,200 people since October. But reports suggest Hamas could be willing to move on one of the key sticking points in this process and agree to lay down its heavy weapons, but only if they're held by a Palestinian authority and come with a guarantee Israel would stop attacking, withdraw troops from inside Gaza, and allow a US-backed technocratic committee to actually enter the Strip and take over governance rather than trying to run its affairs from Cairo.
0: Back home, the federal government will seek consensus with the states and territories on minimum standards and information sharing for working with children checks. Political reporter Lexi Junawick has the details.
3: Attorneys General will convene in Darwin today to seek agreement on minimum national standards for working with children check schemes, along with a national baseline of serious criminal offences that will automatically bar a person from being granted or continuing to hold a working with children check. Ministers will also discuss the types of information to be shared with state and territory screening units to support more informed and consistent decisions. In a statement, Federal Attorney General Michelle Rowland says she's confident her state and territory colleagues will reach agreement.
0: The CFMEU's new administrator says the Victorian branch is holding back efforts to clean up the union. 2 years ago, all branches of the construction arm of the CFMEU were placed into administration by the federal government after revelations the union had been infiltrated by organised crime. Michael Crosby has told 7:30 the administration process will continue even if resistance to reform persists.
4: In Victoria particularly, we have an organised opposition. Every day that goes by, they're taking shots at the administration over and over and over again. It's ludicrous. There were things wrong with the way the union was run, terribly wrong. We're fixing it up. Just get on board.
0: Meanwhile, the Australian Education Union's Victorian branch will meet today to consider further industrial action. Sasha Payne reports.
5: A group within the education union, Fight the Crisis, is pushing for a 12-hour strike on Tuesday next week amid an ongoing dispute over pay, conditions and schools funding. The group is planning to bring a motion for a statewide strike to State Council this morning. Fight the Crisis says at least 14 sub-branches have pledged to take part. However, the action has not been endorsed by the union and the AEU says it would not be protected industrial action.
0: The public funeral for 13-year-old Layla Jeffrey will be held today in Victoria's West. Layla was allegedly murdered by a 16-year-old boy in Donald near Horsham at the start of July. Her service will begin at 1:30 in the Donald Memorial Hall, followed by a private cremation. The boy charged with murder had been due to face court today, but the hearing has been adjourned to next month. And in sport, Geelong has risen to fourth on the AFL ladder with a 25-point win over Collingwood to open round 21 at the MCG. The Cats set up the win with 9 goals in the first half to Collingwood's 4. Geelong continued to dominate after the main break to win 15-7-97 to 10-12-72. And you're up to date with all the latest from ABC News. For more news anytime, head to abc.net.au. or download the Listen app.
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10: Ronda Rousey is an Olympic medalist in judo, a former UFC bantamweight champion and a two-time WWE SmackDown champion, among other things. Ronda, you're coming out of retirement for an MMA bout with Gina Carano to be screened on Netflix in LA on May 16. Your last UFC fight was almost a decade ago. Why are you coming back?
11: I think this weirdly was the perfect time. I was 9 months pregnant when I got this bright idea, and I saw a video of Gina that after she got canceled, she was just really not healthy and not looking good. And I'd seen that after Mike Tyson came back at nearly 60 and was the most viewed combat sport event headliner of all time, I knew that there was something that me and Gina had that would be huge. And the story between us, you know, like me 9 months pregnant, her where she was at, us like reclaiming our bodily identities, us both having a redemption story, and just the combination of us two being a dream fight and being able to rewrite our endings in the sport together, it just seemed like a no-brainer. And that this was the time that it was meant to happen. And it just started out as just that. And then it's kind of snowballed into being something that is changing the entire industry of MMA and has brought MMA to Netflix and has brought MVP into MMA. And we've created a card that is, a triple headliner that is stacked from top to bottom, a fight card that is really like my dream fight card that I was able to construct and be part of making as a partner with MVP and Netflix. So it's definitely snowballed into something much more than what I thought it would be.
10: You've been, out of the game professionally for a little while, as I say, and, in that time you've had two kids and, you came up with this idea at 9 months pregnant. So do you still feel, I guess, the burning desire to get into the octagon or hexagon, as it will be in this case, and that desire to compete that you felt 10, 15 years ago, or is that something you've almost had to like switch on again in the lead up to this?
11: It was something that was off entirely until Gina switched it on, until that moment that I was suddenly like, this needs to happen again. And there were a couple of things that led into that. I started like teaching judo and getting back on the mat again. But it was that moment that just ignited it in me. And I think that's what I was missing towards the end of my MMA career, is I just didn't want to be there anymore. And I was just dragging myself into the arena for other reasons outside of myself. And it was in that moment that I wanted to get back in there for me. And that's something that I feel like was stolen from me in a way, and that I finally got back, and this is my chance to really, change all of those prior associations and make this thing mine again.
10: How has it changed your approach to either preparing for the fight or the promotion of the fight? The fact that you're, as you say, like reclaiming this for yourself, has it changed your approach at all?

0: Yeah, definitely. Because I think before it was just everything was result based and the experience be damned. And this time it's been all about the experience and making it the best experience possible, which has incidentally led me to the best results and the best output that I could possibly have. And I finally realized that I'd been going about it backwards all along. But better late than ever, I guess.
1: Is it
0: Now I get
1: a
0: to have my dream camp.
1: one-off, or can fans really start to get excited that you might fight? I know that you've said if this demands a trilogy, that there, if something happens in this fight that, demands a rematch between you and Gina, is that the only other fight that you'd, consider?
0: Yeah, that's it. I've had such beautiful babies, and I just need to have more if I can, and I just can't be making any more detours. I have to get to business. So that's what we want to do and try to do as a family, and fingers crossed, hopefully it works out for us.
1: You've spoken previously about sort of not feeling welcome back at UFC events and that you feel like, you'd be booed if you went back into that arena. It's possibly not the best relationship between you and that organization. If you could go back 15 years to 2011 before you'd set foot in a UFC octagon, what would you tell yourself? Would you do it all again?
0: Oh yeah, and I wouldn't tell myself anything because I needed to encounter everything that I did when I did and learn what I did, how I did, and I'm very much, a believer that everything happens for a reason at the time it happens, exactly with the knowledge that you have. So I wouldn't want to be creating any butterfly effects and like, and altering anything.
1: How do you reflect on your time in the UFC, I guess more broadly? Do you have fond memories or have they been somewhat soured?
0: I think they were soured just by I think the experience training. I like in the gym, I kind of it was more of like in hindsight, I was like kind of like a really toxic environment, and enjoying training was never a priority. And I think I was just chronically like overly trained and overly stressed out, and my experience should have been more of a priority. And so that's something that we're remedying this time, because I kind of hated that I would look back and like just kind of feel like anxious, and tired, and I wanted to change that, and that's what a big motivator of like, what, I'm gonna come back and I'm gonna train and do everything my way and exactly the way that I want to do it. I want the fight of my dreams. I want the camp of my dreams. And I'm gonna reclaim that love for that sport that I adore. And that's what I've been able to do with this.
1: As you say, you've been quite vocal about the way that the UFC treats their fighters, like, they're sort of almost the forgotten element of the whole show. And you're keen to get into the promoter side of things, and this card has been a really good example. You've set a $40,000 minimum pay for all fighters on this card at this event. If you were the Dana White of MMA, what would you be doing differently to what they're doing, considering also that making profits is still important?
0: Well, that's the thing. Like, Dana's no longer in charge, and I think he's gets a lot of the blame sh like sh shifted onto him when he sh it's done on him. Like, he sold his ownership in the company. He works for the company. He works for the TKO Group. He is contractually obligated to maximize shareholder value, and if he isn't doing that, if he isn't trying to extract as much money from the fighters as possible, then the shareholders can sue him. And so he's really in an impossible situation right now. And I do not envy him.
1: This is an Australian podcast, Rhonda, and the only time you've fought here was your first ever career loss in the UFC. And I'm sorry to bring that up, but I wonder if you have any memories of that time. And do you remember how it felt going into it? And I guess, was there a realization after that fight that the end was maybe closer than you thought? You know, was your second last fight in that industry?
0: Well, I was just came off the Betch-Koya fight, and I was so worn out and so tired and so looking forward to a break when Dana called me and asked me to step in as a headliner. And

0: because it was over the top of his hand or something and fell out. And so I was really kind of forced to be in that fight card and sooner, you know, to fight again sooner than I wanted. I was really, really worn out. I'd been, you know, fighting more active than any champion and been doing more press and more traveling. And, you know, I just honestly just was didn't want to be there. I was getting like the pressure to sell out, you know, Etihad Stadium, and the biggest stadium in the Southern Hemisphere and in a country that I wasn't from. And I was constantly having to go to Australia and back to promote it, while whereas my opponent was able to sit comfortably at home giving radio interviews, you know, because no one wanted to talk to her. And I was just so worn out. And I'd been, you know, dealing with these like neurological issues that were getting worse and worse. And I was really in, you know, denial about it. And it just finally came to a head in that fight. And it was like suddenly something I couldn't ignore anymore. And I felt like my career was over, that I was done because of it. And luckily, when I came back for this fight, Dana sent me to the Cleveland Clinic to get checked out by, you know, some of the best neurologists in the world. And I was actually able to get a positive diagnosis for what I've been dealing with and medication. And it's really been life-changing for me. But at that time, I felt like, you know, that I wouldn't be able to fight anymore. And I was devastated.
1: We hope to welcome you back one day to Australian shores. You'd be more than welcome, and we'll create some happier memories than that for you.
0: Oh, I came back. I came back for WWE, and I performed in the exact same stadium. They put me in the exact same hotel room. Oh, yeah. I had my return exactly the same way. It was almost comical how similar it was. It was actually an incredible experience. I had a great time.
1: Well, we're so glad to hear you have positive memories of Australia, and we hope to see you back on our shores at some point soon. All the best against Gina Carano on May 16th. Thanks so much for your time today, Rhonda.
0: Thank you.

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2: Hello and thanks for downloading the Sporting Witness podcast from the BBC World Service. I'm Matthew Kenyon. Today we're going back to the 9th of November 1973, when the Netherlands women's football team lined up for their country's first official international. It was a major step on the road to the development of the women's game, both in the Netherlands and in England, who were their opponents that day at the home of Reading FC, Elm Park. And for one of the Dutch players, 16-year-old Ellen Pappeus, it was another chance to prove the doubters wrong.
3: The more the men loved, the more we got together and said, let's show them. In the years after as well. I still have it in my head.
2: That first international call-up came just 2 years after the KNVB, the Dutch Football Association, had allowed women to officially play the game. England's FA had lifted its ban a year earlier in 1970. But Ellen's passion for football stretched back much further than that.
3: Well, I played football from 5, 6 years old, I think, with boys always on the field and grass fields and on the sidewalk. Every day, every free minute of school, I played football. I always wanted to do that. And it was normal for me, and the boys with whom I played were okay with it. But, yeah, some people did look on. What's that on the grass pitch? And they stopped their cars and say, oh, it's a girl. It wasn't normal at the time because, yeah, it wasn't allowed.
2: Of course, women have been playing football since the game began, with unofficial clubs and leagues in the Netherlands and many other countries. Ellen had been too young to be involved in the campaign to get women's football recognised by the authorities. But as soon as it was formalised in 1971, when she was just 14 years old, she signed up at a local club. They initially told her she was too young, until they saw her play, that is, and made sure she didn't leave. She was there at the start of the official women's game in the Netherlands.
3: Then we started competition out of nowhere. Yeah, it was fun. I didn't know if the other girls played football very well. I couldn't compare with anyone, only with boys. So I was very anxious. So can I play football good enough to be in the team? But that was all right. It took a year at least to develop into a game which was recognizable as football, so to say. And it was developing, of course. But yeah, you have to know that we weren't allowed, so we had to catch up with technique and tactics. If you compare it to men's professional football, which many people did because that's all they knew, then, of course, it was had to catch up very, very much so. But, yeah, that was the only thing that was visible. So they compared it with the top professional men's football with starting women's football being amateurs. So that wasn't really fair, but that's the way it works, of course.
2: Once club football had to an extent been established, thoughts turned to the representative game for women. There'd been a number of unofficial matches, but for the KNVB, the visit to England was the beginning. Ellen first heard about her call-up when she received a letter at her parents' house in Eindhoven. Several training sessions at the National Sports Centre in Zeist followed, but it was still a very inexperienced squad who travelled across the North Sea.
3: We were excited, of course, for many of us. For me also, it was the first time to fly. We met the English squad as well and before the game. So it was a nice atmosphere. Of course, we on the pitch, they were opponents, but beforehand, it was a real nice atmosphere together. And then the first time in the stadium, we hadn't played in the stadium with the teams. It was all normal fields. And there were 2,000 or 3,000 in Reading. So that was great. They were opposing us, but that didn't matter as long as they screamed.
2: The sizeable crowd was partly down to this being the first time that England's women's team had played at an official league ground. But the host nation did have a bit more experience than their visitors because they'd started playing international football 12 months earlier.
3: At that time, we were really focused on football because we knew the squad of England was better and more experienced. They played a year longer. We didn't know how they played. We hadn't seen it, but we knew they were stronger and more experienced. So we expected to have to defend a lot. England was better, of course, so they attacked a lot, but we had a very good goalkeeper, Hanny van de Bungela, and she performed very well, and we were busy in defence, so it was nice. We had a lot to do, and we kept upright until the end of the first term, and then it was a free kick, was 1-0, and in the second half, we had some chances ourselves, but we didn't score, and 1-0 was well-deserved for England.
2: And afterwards, were you disappointed to lose? Were you proud of the way you'd played? How did you feel in the moments after the game?
3: We were proud, I think, yeah, because we only lost 1-0. That's not a bad result against England.
2: A first international women's match attracted some attention back home. There was a mild flurry of publicity, but it was only a brief moment in the spotlight for the fledgling women's game in the Netherlands. There was still a long way to go.
3: Here and there, there was some coverage, but it didn't continue. It was, oh, this is something new. Okay, we've had that. So it gets on with the normal daily news. And then it wasn't so much covered by the press, no. We were very dependent on a few people. Some people were very positive and attributed to the football, but others didn't think much of it. So it was dependent on specific people. And I even heard sometimes that coaches didn't want to put on their CV that they trained the women because that was seen as negative for their career. And other coaches who wanted to train women did so, but then used it as a stepping stone to men's football. So their expertise got lost.
2: After that first international, Ellen Pompeius played international football for another 7 years, winning a total of 22 caps alongside her club career. And in the early 1980s, she helped found the first magazine in the country exclusively devoted to women's football. It lasted only a few years, but helped spread the word as the game slowly developed, a cause that Ellen has devoted much of her life to backing.
3: I hadn't expected at the time that we got so far at this time. Well, 50 years is long, of course, but professional football, I couldn't imagine it. It's great to see it now because it's all I strive for my entire life, actually. So, it's great. I still have it in my head to develop, that it is there to stay. I want it there to be there to stay and to grow. So I couldn't imagine that at the time, not at all, no.
2: Just how far things have moved on since those early years is demonstrated when Ellen and her surviving teammates from that day in 1973, alongside their opponents England, were recognised at Wembley Stadium when the two teams met again in December 2023, 50 years on. Tens of thousands of people were in attendance to watch two of the world's most successful women's teams play out a thrilling encounter, which was also watched by millions more on national television in both countries. Ellen Pompeius was talking to me, Matthew Kenyon, for that edition of the Sporting Witness podcast.

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8: The medals continue to come thick and fast at the Commonwealth Games. There are 17 golds in all up for grabs on day 7 in Glasgow. We'll head there shortly to hear the latest from the athletics and from the track cycling as well. Hello from me, Maz Faruqi. Welcome to Thursday's Sport Today. In a packed show, we'll also discuss the latest on the Women's Africa Cup of Nations, why England's men's test side have opted for a new head coach with no international experience at coaching level, and we'll be at the opening day of the Women's Open as well. But we start with that huge news rocking the world of football, that the 55 members of European football's governing body UEFA have voted to boycott future tournaments and all FIFA competitions if it presses forward with plans to sell stakes in its competitions to private investors. You'll remember the news we brought you earlier this week on Sport Today, that UEFA had accused FIFA of seeking to enrich themselves and their friends through its proposal to sell stakes in a private company which would oversee commercial and operational aspects of its competitions. Our football reporter Manny Jasmi is with me. This is a huge story, obviously, Manny, that emerged shortly after UEFA held an emergency meeting with its 55 member states. And it's the wording of the statement that they released afterwards which is really eyebrow raising as well.
9: Yeah, they've pressed the nuclear button and the clock is ticking. All of us remember the World Cup finished less than 2 weeks ago, but this now threatens the very existence of any future editions of that tournament, because a World Cup without European teams isn't a World Cup. It's also stunning because Spain and Portugal are due to be among the co-hosts of the 2030 World Cup, but they have joined this unanimous decision to boycott, quote, and I'm going to quote from the statement, "Unless this proposal has been abandoned in its entirety and binding assurances have been given that FIFA will never again open its governance or competitions to outside investment, UEFA and its national associations will oppose these plans with absolute determination." And some words for Gianni Infantino, the president of FIFA, without addressing him directly: "It's both irresponsible and indefensible," the statement says, "that a proposal of such significance for football was conceived in secret and brought to the brink of approval without any meaningful consultation with those entrusted with stewarding the game. This is not merely a profound failure of leadership, but an abdication of FIFA's duty as custodian of world football." And the statement ends, "The World Cup is not for sale."
8: So what happens next, Manny? I mean, obviously now all eyes are on Gianni Infantino and how he responds, I imagine.
9: Yes, I mean, the word "if" is going to be doing a lot of heavy lifting in the next few weeks, because this is still a threat rather than a promise from UEFA. But Gianni Infantino will have to reconsider his position and maybe go back to the world of football and be a bit more inclusive and consultative.
8: Manny, thank you. That is our football reporter, Manny Jasmi. There is plenty more on this developing story on the BBC Sport website. That is bbc.com/sport. Two matters, though, in the English Premier League, where with just over 3 weeks to go until the start of the new season, Newcastle looks set to start that campaign with a new manager after the departures this close season of both Anthony Gordon and Sandro Tonali, and the expected departure shortly of his skipper Bruno Guimaraes. Eddie Howe has opted to step away from St James's Park. He led the club to their first major trophy in 70 years, just last year with the Domestic League Cup, as well as taking them to two seasons in the European Champions League. But our senior football correspondent, Sammy Mockbell, believes this unsettled off-season has contributed to Howe's departure.
4: The summer has been riddled really with transfer issues, and I think there is obviously a level of frustration from Eddie Howe at maybe the direction the club is heading in with regards to their summer recruitment, and a decision has been made now for him to leave the club.
10: Well, former Newcastle midfielder Dan Gosling is with us on Sport Today. Dan, thanks for being with us. Your immediate reaction then to this news this morning?
11: First of all, when it broke, I was shocked initially, but as time goes on, I was kind of feeling it was going to happen. I think it's been a little bit discontent from the back end of last season. I don't think Eddie's been particularly happy with the squad and the signings ever since Isak probably went, that whole saga last season, and then on the back of that, they signed. Well, spent 100 million and signed two forwards, which they both didn't quite have the season that people wanted. I mean, Voltimata started really well and then tailed off, and Vista never got going. Obviously, went away with Congo and got injured straight away, and then never got the fitness to make a real impact. So it was a shame, and I think it's rumbled on since then. They've been in for all the right players and very good players, and they've seemed to miss out on every single target. So I think the frustration has just built up, and in the end, it's just got too much.
10: It does feel, doesn't it, that you're sort of, there are those really high quality players that have sort of exited St James's Park over the last sort of season or so. You mentioned Alexander Isak, obviously Sandro Tonali's gone this window as well. Anthony Gordon, Bruno Guimaraes looks on the cusp of leaving. It's sort of like that core group of players that he had so much success with, that's kind of gone now.
11: Yeah, all fantastic players. I mean, the Gordon one was definitely done at the back end of last season, hence the minutes that he got towards the end. But then you're hoping to bring in a top left winger or an attacking player to replace that pretty soon after, really. And if they did manage to do that, it might encourage the likes of Tonali, the likes of Bruno to think, hold on, now we're building a new team, a new squad, one that's going to challenge for the Champions League places, because that's ultimately where they need to be now. And then you bring in two younger players and a goalkeeper and to come in and replace Tonali and Bruno and make an impact in the Premier League straight away. I just don't see it. And obviously, though, those guys have been attracting interest from big clubs. And they want out now, which is understandable. And Eddie's probably just looking at the squad and the depth and the challenges that the season's gonna bring. Yeah, he's decided he's not the right man for this job right now.
10: They are talking about Matthias Jeisler, manager of Saudi Pro League side Al Hilal, going to be appointed potentially as Eddie Howe's successor. I mean, does that feel like the right kind of fit to come into a club which, as we've talked about here, has a lot of challenges to kind of try and combat at the moment?
11: Yeah, no, I've seen that. And obviously he's been out in the Saudi Pro League, and obviously the club are owned by the PIF fund, so they obviously know him, hence the link. He's a German coach. He's I believe he models his game on Nagelsmann, Klopp, Tuchel, so it's probably high pressing, high energy, which Newcastle want, and they've been used to that over the last few years with Eddie Howe, and the fans certainly want that up there. So in terms of that, yes. In terms of experience and know-how, and it's a huge job. I'm not sure. I mean, only time will tell. But ultimately, that squad right now is nowhere near good enough to compete where Newcastle fans and where Newcastle, the club, has been over the last couple of years.
10: Dan, just finally, on sort of Eddie Howe and his legacy at Newcastle, you know the club so well. You know how passionate the supporters and the fan base are. Where do you think he'll sort of be ranked in terms of the affections of the fans? They've had some great managers down the years, but when you think back to a couple of years ago and that domestic League Cup success at Wembley, and what a special day that was for Newcastle, for the club, for the fans, but then not really sort of being able to push on from that. Where do you think he sort of ranks in their list of great managers, do you think?
11: Yeah, I was there at that final, and the atmosphere and all the conversations that I had with people and hearing, it was like legendary status, and rightly so. I think he's going to be right up there. I know last year there was a small minority, really, probably, that wasn't enjoying the style, and they felt like it was quite one way. If the team ran out of energy, they wouldn't win. I felt it was a bit unfair and harsh. I think they were working with a small squad. But in terms of his legacy up there, I believe he'll go down as one of the greatest managers that have managed that club. I mean, the first trophy in 70-odd years, two Champions League. But yeah, to do all that after a relegation scrap when you first went in, to finish 11th and oversee some of the sales that they've done, they've generated a huge amount of money. And I know that's not down solely to Eddie Howe, but the way him and his coaching staff have improved those players and have made them sort of become £100 million players is a testament to him and how he works. So he'll go down as one of the greats for me and a legend of Newcastle United, I'm sure.
10: Dan, thanks for being with us.
11: No problem at all.
10: On to the Women's Africa Cup of Nations, where the second round of group games are underway in Rabat. The hosts and 2025 runners-up Morocco play Algeria later, whilst they're deep into the second half of Senegal against Kenya. It's 1-0 to Senegal after 80 minutes. That's after Ghana, who of course finished third 12 months ago, after a seven-year absence from the competition, opened up their campaign with a 2-0 win over debutants Cap Verde to move top of Group D. Veronica Comé is a Ghanaian sports journalist. She says it was a positive start for Ghana, but there are areas to improve.
12: Well, there is a general sense that the team at some point played with the handbrakes on. The Queens definitely would take locking down 3 points in the competition opener. That had recorded some day one shocks, having beaten Cote d'Ivoire 1-0, Malawi 4-0, and drawn with Giant Killers Tanzania. In the build-up to the game against Cape Verde, the Queens definitely are yet to concede in 4 games, and expectations were justifiably high. They will be happy that they came through.
10: Expectations, as you say, are really high on them this time around, given what happened in 2025. And it's always the same, is

0: isn't it? It's harder to go into tournaments when people know about what you can do. They know what your strengths are. They know what your weaknesses are.
1: It's naturally the price to pay for showing up. Mm-hmm. But for a team that has finished on the podium 7 times in 12 appearances with 3 silvers, 4 bronze in those moments, it should be a second nature that the queens know that the stakes only get higher. And teams will have extra motivation whenever they come up against them, despite the fact that they are yet to win the championship. And for the success they seek and chase at a competition, ultimately the gold, I still believe that it's really a good pressure to have when you are hungry to show you are an elite team.
0: A semi-final spot, as we know, at this Women's Africa Cup of Nations guarantees a spot at the 2027 Women's World Cup. That has got to be a massive, massive target, I imagine, for this Ghana side. Is that really what they really want, to get that semi-final spot, to get to the World Cup next year?
1: I mean, it's been great, or it's been huge as part of the talking points and the desire, because while it is obvious that they have their sights on the trophy, first, there won't be a better result than qualifying for the World Cup. It's been almost a decade since they last qualified for the competition in 2007. That's almost a decade. It's a long time for a team that out as a powerhouse in the African game. They would be the first to admit that there won't be a better marker of their intent than picking a semi-final slot, which without a doubt won't come cheap looking at their path. So it's a major talking point, because the general sense is that it is a good time for the Queens to go back to the world stage again.
0: Let's talk more widely about this tournament now the first round of group games is done, Veronica. There have been positives. We're thinking about those results involving Nigeria and South Africa, and tournaments always need shock results, don't they? Upsets. But there's also been frustrations about the levels of crowds attending matches and how to follow matches across the world. So there's been positives, but also negatives, I think, so far.
1: The results have been shocking and impressive in equal measure. It gives the sense that the gap in the women's game might be closing a little more, and teams are beginning to fancy their chances against the big girls. Depending on how you look at it, it's a welcome news for the growth of the game on the continent and the tournament at large, because you no longer have two horse races or some teams as dominant and others, you know, holding back when they come up against them. In that same sense, there is still a lot of telling examples that amplifies the idea that the women's game still doesn't receive the respect and recognition it deserves. And these show up in how the media, fans, and people are struggling to find outlets to watch the games, plus the worrying empty stadiums. It goes without saying that a lot of deliberate work needs to be put into uplifting the women's game in every sense of the word.
0: My thanks to Veronica Comey. You can follow all the latest on the Women's Africa Cup of Nations via the BBC Sport website.
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0: Now, the former New Zealand cricket captain Stephen Fleming has been named as England's new test coach, with Joe Root returning as captain. Fleming's never previously worked as a head coach of a national team, but he did lead the Chennai Super Kings to a record 5 Indian Premier League titles during his 17-year tenure as head coach. He succeeds Brendan McCullum, of course. He was fired early this month following a string of poor results and several off-the-field incidents. The BBC's Henry Moran is with me. Henry, he's got experience in franchise cricket, Stephen Fleming, but as we know, very, very different from leading a national side. So why have England gone with this appointment, do you think?
3: I think they've gone with somebody that is widely respected around the global game, and certainly somebody who ticks a lot of boxes in terms of his relationships with those already in place around the England setup. Because you've still got Brendan McCullum as the white ball coach of the England ODI and T20 sides. And so it does need to be someone who can have a good and positive relationship with McCullum. And these two go back a long way. They've been teammates together. They even have mutual business interests. So that is a good relationship starter already. Also, he's somebody that's proven time and time again that he is a really good coach. Yes, he's not done it at international level as yet, but all of the signs point towards someone who is a very capable leader.
0: Is the style of play going to be similar then or different to Bazball?
3: I think it is going to be less Bazball and perhaps more flamboyant. Are we going to go with that?
0: Very
3: maybe.
0: Good.
3: Well, we're waiting to see. I think it will be a little more circumspect. Certainly as a player, he was a much more gritty than buccaneering sort of cricketer. But look, Test cricket has changed a lot in recent times, and he's also been working in franchise cricket in the T20, so he's not been shy of seeing some of the more aggressive strokes being played. I think England are going to have a bit of a reset, and it is going to be very interesting to see how they approach things, not least now they've got Joe Root as captain as well.
0: Well, that's my next question, Henry. With respect, getting Joe Root back as captain, you're talking about a reset, but he's obviously done it before. So how is Joe Root going to be the new leader, sort of chapter two? What's that style going to be?
3: Yeah, same, but different. It's an interesting one, this, because when Joe Root left the captaincy back in 2022, he was speaking about how it impacted him away from the game, and he looked drawn and exhausted and as if the captaincy had taken a lot out of him. But he feels rejuvenated by this appointment, and perhaps it's just an opportunity for him to step forward and say, you know, this is going to give me an extra sort of spring in my step as the most senior member of the side leading this young group forward. Also, in terms of other candidates, there weren't really that many. You could have gone with Harry Brook, but he's the white ball captain and he was overlooked earlier in the summer when Ben Stokes missed a match when Root stepped in. So yeah, the obvious choice.
0: Henry Moran there. Thank you for your company this Thursday. To some other stories you can read more about on our website, bbc.com/sport. It's day one of the fifth and final Women's Golf Major of the Year today, the Open. It's underway at Royal Lytham and St Anne's. And watching there for us is the BBC's golf correspondent, Ian Carter.
4: And quite a story from Thailand's Gino Titikan, the former world number one, still hunting her first major title, a 7-under par 64, the lowest score recorded here at Lytham at a women's major. Brilliant performance, not a drop shot in there. She has a two-shot lead, but her closest rival is Hae-ran Yoo of South Korea, who was round in 66. She's going for three majors in a row. A disappointing start for Nelly Korda, though. She had a two-over par 63.
0: Ian, thank you. And the former world number one Novak Djokovic says he will return to competition at next month's Cincinnati Masters, the first time he has played the hard court event for 3 years. Djokovic last played in the Wimbledon semi-finals, where he was outclassed by eventual winner Jannik Sinner. He'll bid to win a 25th Grand Slam title at the US Open at the end of August. You are listening to Sport Today on the BBC World Service. Thank you for your company. Let's focus on another busy day at the Commonwealth Games in Glasgow now. There are 7 gold medals across the track cycling and para track cycling events at the Sir Chris Hoy Velodrome today. Sport Today's Sophia Hartley is there for us.
5: It was gold for Australia in the women's 4,000 metre pursuit, a back and forth battle between them and New Zealand, but the Kiwis just ran out of legs in the final 1,000 metres, and it was Australia to win the gold with a games record of 4 minutes and 10.663 seconds. England upgraded their 2022 silver medal to a gold in the men's 4,000 metre pursuit. They were more than 2 seconds behind Australia in qualifying, but produced a brilliant ride and finished magnificently to take the title from the Olympic champions Australia and again set a new Commonwealth Games record. New Zealand grabbed the bronze. There was a crash early on in the women's tandem B final. No one was hurt, but they were able to redo the race just 20 minutes later. And Emma Foy with pilot Jesse Hodges won gold, with New Zealand Jessica Gallagher claiming second. And finally, in front of a home crowd, Scotland won gold in the men's tandem B. Aaron Pope gave Neil Fashe a big hug on the podium after Scotland's national anthem, The Flower of Scotland, was played out in the Sir Chris Hoy Velodrome. Fashe actually came out of retirement for this race, and he had his teammate to thank speaking after the ceremony. He said it was an absolute privilege and joy riding with him, and tipped him as the future tandem sprinting legend.
0: So plenty of action at the Sir Chris Hoy Velodrome, as Sophia Hartley was explaining there. 7 gold medals as well up for grabs today on the athletics track at the Scotstoun Stadium this Thursday. Adi Adedoyin is there, and a big night potentially, Adi, for Nigeria's Toby Amazan, who will be hoping to make it a

0: to make it a hat-trick of Commonwealth titles. Serbia Amazon, the defending champion world record holder, safely through to the final later on.
1: What else should we be looking out for then, Addy?
2: A busy day for Australia's Jess Hull, qualifying for the women's mile final earlier, and will be going for gold in the 5,000 metres later. In the field, Thea Lafon from Dominica will be looking to add the Commonwealth title to her Olympic gold medal in the women's triple jump.
1: Let's finish by reflecting on what was another brilliant night for Kenya's Faith Cheritich in the women's 3,000-metre steeplechase, Addy.
2: Yeah, she's a rising star in the event, only 22 years old and is already a world champion. She was up against Uganda's former Olympic champion, Perith Chemutai, who led for most of the race. Here's how it played out.
0: 200 metres to go now, and Faith Cheritich has opened up a huge lead, and she's pulling away from Chemutai round that top bend. It looks like Chemutai's race is done. And as they enter the home straight, it's the world champion with something like a 10-meter lead. One more barrier to go for the Kenyan for her to add Commonwealth gold to her world title last year. And she's striding away to victory. It's going to be gold for Kenya. Faith Cheritich continues her dominance of this event.
3: When did you know in your head that I've got it?
4: I can say I knew it after the last barrier, because of course, when you're jumping the barrier, you feel there's someone who is following you. And after I jumped it and I didn't have someone, and I keep pushing, I'm so happy. I celebrate this medal. And I can say we can celebrate as 50 million people of Kenya.
2: One to watch with the World Championships and the Olympics coming in the next 2 years. Perith Chemutai, who really tried to push the pace early in that race, paid the price because she tired badly in the last 200 metres and ended up with a bronze medal behind Elise Thorner of England. And speaking of dominance, Maz, Nigeria's Goodness Umachukwu made it back-to-back goals in the paradiscus in the classification for athletes with mobility issues. She saved her best till last to round off the competition with a new world record of 39 metres 66, this after being almost eliminated after fouls in the first two rounds.
5: The first row was out, the second one was out. I was like, goodness, calm down, you have to calm down. I throw 26, that brings me to third position. Then the fifth one, he entered me to first position. So the last one, I have to put in all my best. I have to whip it out.
2: When you saw the mark and it said world record, tell me how you felt.
5: I was so excited. I screamed, I shouted, was like, wow.
2: And tell me how much, in terms of what you do, the success you have, how much impact do you think that's having in Nigeria?
5: I want to use this opportunity to let physically challenged people to know that there is their ability in disability. The sport has inspired me a lot. It motivates me, it gives me joy, and so I really appreciate everything. This medal will go to my late daddy, and I will celebrate with my family as well, my mom as well.
2: And Maz, as you can hear, they're one of the bubbliest personalities at these games here in Glasgow.
1: Absolutely. Addy, thank you. That is Addy Adedoyin. A reminder of our top story. All 55 UEFA countries have voted to support a World Cup boycott in protest against FIFA's proposed deal to sell stakes to private investment. It's understood the potential boycott covers all FIFA competitions. It would take effect if the FIFA proposals go through. Head to the BBC Sport website for plenty more. Keep across the two games today in the Women's Africa Cup of Nations there as well. Senegal are beating Kenya by a goal to nil in Group A. In second half stoppage time, Morocco against Algeria gets underway at 20 GMT. We return at the same time on Friday.
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12: 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The 150th anniversary Test under lights at the MCG. 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

0: ABC News. Good morning, I'm Eliza Getzey. Soccer's world governing body is facing widespread opposition to a plan to partially privatise, which could impact major tournaments, including next year's Women's World Cup. Here's Glenn Lauder.
1: Member nations of Europe's governing body UEFA have voted unanimously to boycott all FIFA tournaments in opposition to the President Gianni Infantino's controversial plan. He wants to sell stakes in the sport's biggest tournaments to private equity investors, with Joshua Kushner, the brother of US President Donald Trump's son-in-law Jared, expected to lead the talks on the privatisation. CONCACAF, the North and Central American Federation, has also announced its opposition, but is stopping short of a boycott. Australia, which is part of the Asian Confederation, has asked for more detail. FIFA's offering an enticement of almost $60 million to every nation if they accept, before a deadline on the 19th of September.
0: A pattern of tit-for-tat missile and drone barrages has resumed in the Middle East as the US and Iran restart hostilities, threatening to engulf even more countries in their conflict. Nick Palmiter has more.
2: Fears of a full-scale, wider regional war have ratcheted up again with the renewed fighting. Jordan says it's intercepted Iranian missiles for a second day in a row. Kuwait says at least one person has been killed by a strike there, while Saudi Arabia says it's come under fire from Iran-backed militias based in Iraq. Now the Egyptian government has confirmed a drone attack caused ships to catch fire off the port city of Damietta in an apparent further escalation. It comes after the US military said it completed a heavyweight wave of strikes against Iran in retaliation for strikes earlier this week on a US base in Jordan.
0: Japanese authorities are trying to restore essential power and water supplies after a major earthquake and ahead of more difficult weather conditions. North Asia correspondent Natalie Whiting has more.
3: Japan's Prime Minister Takeuchi Sanai has praised the efforts of emergency responders working around the clock as rescue and recovery efforts following a major earthquake enter a third day. Intense heat is expected to increase in the region over the weekend, and there are warnings it will raise the heatstroke risk. 95,000 households remain without water and extra supplies are being brought in. There is also a focus on setting up air conditioning at the more than 400 evacuation centres which have opened and ensuring fuel supply for people using cars for cooling. Natalie Whiting, ABC News, Kumamoto.
0: Back home, the federal government will seek consensus with the states and territories on minimum standards for working with children checks. Political reporter Lexi Junawick has the details.
4: Attorneys General will convene in Darwin today to seek agreement on minimum national standards for working with children check schemes, along with a national baseline of serious criminal offences that will automatically bar a person from being granted or continuing to hold a working with children check. Ministers will also discuss the types of information to be shared with state and territory screening units to support more informed and consistent decisions. Federal Attorney General Michelle Rowland says she's confident her state and territory colleagues will reach agreement.
0: The meetings in the NT coincide with the start of the 26th annual Garma Festival, and while some are disappointed at the Prime Minister's absence this year, it hasn't dampened spirits. Nate Woodall reports from Northeast Arnhem Land.
5: Despite the Prime Minister's backflip on his promise to attend every Garma while sitting in the top job, Denise Bowden, CEO of the Yothu Indy Foundation, has welcomed the chance for fresh faces.
6: We'll respect everyone's opinions, regardless of whether their schedule makes it or not.
5: This year, we'll see thousands of attendees gather on Gulkula for the traditional Bungle dance, as well as keynote addresses from National Commissioner for Aboriginal Children and Young People, Sue Ann Hunter, Shadow Indigenous Australians Minister Julian Lisa, and a screening of Bluey episode filmed in the Yolngu Mata language.
0: And political historians say there is a mixed precedent for federal Labor MP Luke Gosling as he prepares to contest two counts of assaulting the NT administrator. Opposition members have been calling for the Prime Minister to stand Mr. Gosling down while the matter is before the courts. Dr. Stephen Wilkes from the Australian National University says party operatives will likely be considering reputational damage to the party.
7: It's really a matter of weighing up on the one hand what is the damage to the party. I guess there's also the consideration that in many of these cases, even if you are absolutely innocent, now reputations are fragile things in public life, and a lot of this mud does stick.
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11: In the last 2 years, Alexa Leary has broken world records, won gold medals at the Paris Paralympics. She's released music and as of this week is now a published author. Talk about an overachiever. Her book Sink or Swim is out now and it documents her second life after the cycling accident that changed her life. Alexa, firstly, congrats on the book release. How are you feeling about it?
12: Yeah, I'm feeling really good. I'm really happy that the book is finally out. Like it's been a year or so now and I'm like, yes, it's out.
11: I always imagine the coolest bit is when you get it, you get to see it, it's in your hands, you can smell the pages.
12: Yeah.
11: What was it like when you got that first hard copy?
12: Oh, I couldn't believe it. I had like a little tear in my eye because I was like, I'm so happy this is finally out. Like it just made me so happy and proud for how much it's taken and time like that. It's amazing.
11: And what about the hardest part? Because I kind of think that's the cool bit, but the hardest part is the actual writing.
12: Yeah.
11: What was the toughest bit?
12: So like to get it out all on the paper, like to get it all out, to say the truth, to just put out the truth of my accident and even before and after. It was just so much to say that. And also the biggest thing is like, you know, bringing in about a traumatic brain injury. There was just a lot of factors in there that it was hard for me to talk about, but I wanted to share it in the book. So it was really incredible putting it on there.
11: Did you have to make a commitment to write something down or to someone to be like, I'm going to be, you know, an open book. All the good bits and all the bad bits are going in.
12: Yeah. So like I didn't want to put some bits in it, but then I got to terms of going, you know, Lex, it's a good thing to do that because it's going to help a lot of other people. So that's how I felt upon doing it.
11: Was that the goal? Did you have something from the start that it was about helping other people?
12: Yeah, of course, and also bringing awareness of traumatic brain injuries because it's something that I suffer with for the rest of my life and, you know, it's going to bring out so much awareness.
11: You wrote it with Ali Pascoe. The book features not only your voice but lots of people close to you, so your parents, your brothers and sisters, doctors. For people who don't know, you had that cycling accident age 19, resulted in your traumatic brain injury, which is, you know, a lot of what the book is about. Reading those early parts that you don't remember, you say you don't remember anything about it, anything before it, really tiny snippets, but now it's down on paper. What was it like to, I guess you would have heard bits and pieces and you were taken back to the scene, but what was it like to see it written down by these people who experienced it, you know, firsthand?
12: Yeah, no, it was a lot because, you know, after the accident happened, my parents had to like fully sit me down and talk to me and tell me because I wiped all my memory and everything from the day of the accident. Like the neuro doctor said, I won't have 4 to 5 years prior, like any memory. So it was really hard for me to process the accident. And yeah, that was just like a hard factor to actually even see the photos and things on paper. It's really hard. Even reading it in the book, it got me. Like I did cry because it was like hard to read.
11: Did your parents, had they sat you down to talk like lots of times before, or was this the first time where it all was done in such detail?
12: Yeah. So like when I was out of the accident, that's like when my parents had to, you know, actually tell me exactly in details of the accident. Cause my brain, I was so bad in the accident, like in the hospital, I couldn't walk and talk. So I was gone. My brain was out, but in rehab, I had to come to terms with it. I'm living a second life, Lex. Like you've got to realize this. And that's why my parents had to sit me down and tell me exactly the story.
11: It's reading it and knowing you from like an outsider's perspective, someone who's seen the videos of you as this like bubbly, fun person, this who's full of life, you know, the way you talk about music and living your life. And then reading the book, it was really eye-opening. Do you think that's what your reaction, or you want people's reaction to be, is to see the entire spectrum of what you live with?
12: Yeah, because like people just think, oh, she fell off a bike. Oh, that's it. It's like, oh, no, I'm living a full second life. Like I have severe traumatic brain injury, like damage in my brain. It's changed my whole life. And so that's like, it's difficult. It's really hard living with a TBI. I have to be honest with you right now. It's so hard.
11: The heightened emotions is one thing that you hear about. Tell us day to day where that shows up.
12: Yeah. So my behavior is like very, very hard. Like, so my emotions,

0: go insane. I get sad, happy, angry, depressed in a day, in a second. It's like insane. And my emotions is just, oh my goodness, like I can't even explain to you. That's why I have a behavior coach to help me guide me into the right direction of my behavior. But honestly, oh, when I wake up, I don't even know who I am sometimes from the memory. It's just, it's really hard. I have to be honest with you right now. It's so hard.
1: How are you doing today? Well, like, this is a stressful day, you know, telling people about your book and about these hard parts of your life.
0: Yeah, it's actually been a very busy day. And sometimes I don't remember, but it's okay. My brain's like 50 first dates, but it's fine.
1: So when you say you wake up, does it take a second to work out what mood am I in? Like, what is my brain giving me in this moment?
0: Yeah. And like mostly every night before I go to bed, I do write out my notes of what I'm doing the next day. So I'm on board with what I'm doing. So I know that to try tame my emotions, to not make them so heightened. So that's a big thing that I have to do, which is, it's hard personally. It's really hard.
1: Yeah. So after the accident, how long was it before you were again swimming? Because doctors said to your parents, they said a few times, be prepared to say goodbye. They said you mightn't walk or talk again. Yet it wasn't that long before you were swimming again and competitively.
0: Yeah. So like when I got out of the hospital, the neuro doctors literally said to my mum and dad, like, we want to get Lex's right side because I'm physically damaged from the brain. So I destroyed my left side, which made my right physically damaged. And so now I'm left-handed, weirdly to say. I was always right, but now I'm lefty.
1: Really?
0: Yeah, I'm left-handed now.
1: Okay.
0: My right is really hard. I'm always a physio and things like that, but it's hard. Anyway, so the neuro doctors were like, get in, swim, and we want to get her to try work the right side. And that's where it all started. And literally, it was just, I had passion and I was like, I want more than just, you know, rehab. I've had a massive accident. I've got to go out there and do something good for myself. So that was the biggest goal. And I don't know, look where it's got me. I'm like, yes, like you did it. Hey.
1: Yeah. Your dad talked about in the book, like channeling that anger that you had. So that emotion into swimming. Was that how you saw it when you got in the pool? You were able to harness all this energy?
0: Yeah, 100%. Like, you know, because I was frustrated. Like I'm living a whole second life. I was just always like, I want my old life. But if I think about it, I go, no, I don't. I love who I am now, where I'm learning to accept her and understand her. But yeah, no, it's just, I don't know, life is just hard.
1: Yeah.
0: It can be. Like, honestly, it is difficult.
1: And making the Paralympics is extremely hard. It's beyond just living a hard life. So how does your TBI affect training? That those tough sessions in the pool, which you have to do if you want to be a gold medalist like you are.
0: Yeah, like honestly, it's tough because like, especially with like my behavior, like every morning at training and I'm training my little heart out and stuff like that, but it's really debatable on my emotions and behavior, to be honest with you. It's difficult, but like I get through it and it's like, I don't know, I'm very determined and passionate person. When I want something, I'm going to fight for it. And that's what I've done since getting out of the hospital. Even in the hospital, I fought to walk and talk again, but I just have that mindset.
1: You fought all the way to the Paris Paralympics, world records, a couple of golds, a silver. Like, that is crazy. Are you able to fully comprehend just how wild that journey is in the space of 3 or 4 years?
0: I know, it's incredible. And I'm so proud of myself for how far I've actually come. But it like took me a bit of time to process when I won, because like with my brain, it's like the process of things, it takes a long time. And I was literally like, when I won and tapped the water, everyone was like I won. And I was like a shock. I was like, what? Like what? And then I got out and everyone's like, you're like, you've won, Lex. And I just couldn't believe it.
1: Yeah. Is it the heightened emotions of joy go wild as well?
0: Yeah. Yeah. I was out having the best time of my life when I got home.
1: In Paris, did you have a fun time?
0: Oh, yeah.
1: Yeah.
0: I still had a great time.
1: Yeah. What does the joy do compared to, say, the anger, the hard bits? Is the joy, you know, exponentially better? How do you experience it?
0: What was that? Sorry.
1: Like, how do you experience the joy? What does that feel like in your body when that heightened emotion happens?
0: Oh, it just like, it makes me just feel happy. Like, and I've done all the hard work. So I'm just like a little relief off me going like, you've done your hard training. You've worked so hard at it. Like, look what you've done. Like, that's just a relief to be so happy. That's what it does.
1: Have you heard from other people who live with a TBI who are inspired by what you do?
0: Yeah, I have actually, and it's incredible. And I love meeting them because I'm inspiring them as well to get, you know, the help they need. And that's the biggest thing I want. I want there to be a day.

0: So the day of my accident, the 17th of July, I would love that to be Traumatic Brain Injury Awareness Day. And I will fight for that because I feel like we all need to be recognized and known because we all struggle with a TBI and it's really hard. It is really, really hard.
1: So there's not a day currently for
0: it? No, there's not a day. There's Brain Injury Day, but I want there to be a traumatic brain injury because that's what you're born with, a brain injury. With traumatic brain injury, you have it in life. Like me, I was 19 and I got it. So that's what the difference is, yeah.
1: So sport was such a huge part of your life before the accident, mm-hmm. before this second life. You're a triathlete, you were cycling, you were training when the accident happened. Do you know, have you heard from people about how sport is now for you compared to what it used to be? Is there a difference or is it still, what it was for you as always?
0: Look, I can't ever ride a bike again, which is fair because that was not a good day, the day of the accident on the bike. It's just not going back there. Yep. But sport has been the biggest part of my life since a little kid. I've just always been that little go-getter, ADHD. I just go out and get it. I'm like, wow. I just loved it. It's just been the biggest thing in my life, sport. It 100% is. And I just got so much passion for it, especially swimming. I just love it.
1: And then why do you want, because everyone, well, a lot of people love sport, but to take it to that next level and compete, where's that come from?
0: Oh, my mindset. I've got a good, strong mindset. When I want something, I'm going to fight for it.
1: Yeah.
0: So I'll make sure I get it.
1: Okay. So how are we getting this day on the 17th of July? Who have you talked to? Who are the powers that can make that happen?
0: I don't know, but don't worry. I'll push it. Yeah. I'll get it.
1: Yeah. Congrats on this book. I do want to ask you before we finish about music. It's a big part of, you love sport, but you love music. I know it gives you that joy. I saw that footage of you literally learning to walk again, like your right foot, your right leg wasn't really moving, but you were singing a song. How is it that that was in your memory and in your brain, that power of music?
0: Yeah, it's actually it's incredible personally, but at the back of my brain, so your music side and your creativity sit in the back.
1: Okay.
0: So I destroyed my whole brain very, very badly, but some of it down the back, I didn't, where the music sit, it heightened. So music, even in the hospital, I couldn't walk or talk, but I knew every word to every song. And everyone was like, what? How is this possible? It was incredible. I see videos and I'm like, wow.
1: Yeah.
0: Wow. Yeah. So then, I don't know, music is the biggest part of my life, personally. I love it more than anything.
1: When you think of your Paralympic gold, when you think of that crowning moment in Paris, is there a song that comes into your head?
0: Oh my goodness. I won't forget it. Carly Minogue, when I got my medal, I had to sing it. I'm sorry. There was about to be the next event was about to happen, but I literally had to have a little stage and I had to get up and sing la, la, la. I fully was enjoying it. I didn't even care about the medal. I was like, this is going off.
1: You get the anthem. It was Kylie.
0: Yeah.
1: Have you met Kylie?
0: No, but I want to. I really do, and I have to dance. She has to sing. I just want to dance in front of her.
1: And it's Coachella at the moment. What are you into music-wise right now?
0: Oh, hey, that's pretty cool. Hey, I don't know, everything. I love everything. Music's just such a big thing in my life.
1: Yeah. Before I let you go, it is the next couple of years leading into LA. There's Brisbane on the cards. Is that something you like to think about? Is that something that's too big to dream of? Where do those bigger goals sit for you?
0: Oh, no, 100%. LA, 2028, that's definitely on the go. I'm 100% all for that. Mm-hmm. And I'm very excited. But my next song, I'm really, really excited for that too. And my book, there's lots of fun things happening and I'm excited, but I'm locked down into training. I'm locked down.
1: All right. Well, Alexa Leary's new book, Sink or Swim, is out now. Alexa, you should be not only super proud of that, but all of your achievements. So thank you so much for putting yourself into that book. It's an amazing read and for joining us here today.
0: Thanks.

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Let's get to know one of the all-time great fullbacks that we've ever seen in rugby league. He played 300-plus games for his beloved Roosters, also a champion for New South Wales, Australia and Italy. I speak of Anthony Minicello. How are you?

0: Minnie.
1: G'day, Andrew. How are you, mate?
0: Always good to catch up, mate. I'm going particularly well, and I'm looking forward to getting to know you because I feel like your whole career, both on the field and off the field, has been part of my little cycle in life. What's the nickname you most prefer?
1: Well, obviously, the easy one is Minnie.
0: Yes.
1: The fans, obviously, call me the Count a lot. But in the inner circle, it's sort of the mountain cat, Min Cat, is the preferred one. So
0: right.
1: I've got plenty of nicknames, but it's, the Min Cat.
0: Well, they're all good ones. How did you get the Count? I understand what it represents, but how did you get it? Who gave it to you?
1: I think Brett Kenny was my first ever representative coach for City Origin.
0: Right.
1: And he goes, "Mate, you look like the Count from Sesame Street." I don't know, like the fans ran with it for my whole career, but in the sort of inner circle of all the boys, it was always Minnie, Minza, Min Cat, the Cat, you know? So quite funny.
0: That really is a lot. Do you have a middle name?
1: Michael.
0: Michael, okay. First job you ever had?
1: First job, I was actually cutting grass for a couple of different properties around Casula and Preston's. My mum would help me and she would do all the edging and I would cut the grass and I would get $20, $25. So that was probably my first job at 14, something like that. I did work at McDonald's for 6 months when I was 16 and then I signed with the Roosters and I went, I'm out of here.
0: Done, yes. Well, that leads to the next question about when you realised that rugby league could actually be your future.
1: Well, I was in Year 10. I was 16 and, you know, obviously loving all sports, but rugby league was definitely the favourite. And then it was... Yeah, the great Arthur Beetson. I was Western Suburbs Junior, and the great Arthur Beetson sort of took me out of the West and put me into the East and got a 2-year contract at the Roosters. And I remember at the time, I was like, that's it, to my parents. That's my new goals. And play first grade for the Roosters. And I remember my dad saying, well, year 10, you can definitely go for it, but you need to either finish year 11 and 12 or get yourself a trade while you're playing for the Roosters. And you know,
0: how appealing was that to a 16-year-old on the verge of stardom?
1: Well, I didn't put too much attention on school at the time, so I said, you know, I'll get myself a trade. And my dad helped me get a job out at Austral as a cabinet maker or joiner, and I did the trade coming up through the lower grades of the Roosters. And, once I made my first grade debut, that job got left behind as well.
0: We are getting to know Roosters legend Anthony Minicello here on NRL Sunday. So are you still handy with your hands now?
1: Look, I don't mind a little DIY thing, but nowhere near as good as when I was training, that's for sure.
0: What's the best thing you've ever made or the thing that made you most proud?
1: I actually made, when I was coming up to the lower grades, Freddie Fielder, the god at the time and the man, he was like, mate, I heard you're a cabinet maker. And I said, oh, yeah, Fred, no worries. He goes, mate, I need something. Come over to my house in Collaroy and I need a big fish tank. So I made Freddie this big, a cabinet that this fish tank sat on. So that was, that was pretty cool.
0: I was going to say building a fish tank would be a lot of pressure.
1: I know. But obviously it was great to come into Freddie's house. You know, he, at the time I was only young, really young, and got to know him a bit. And, it was pretty satisfying as a youngster.
0: So apart from that, what's an achievement in your life you're most proud of?
1: Oh, obviously my family, my daughter, you know. We have one child and Azura is just, you know, everything to us. And it's amazing just, you know, watching her grow and how she loves sport herself and, you know, coaching some of the league tag and Oz tag teams. It's amazing.
0: Yeah, that's great. What's the best piece of advice you've ever been given?
1: Oh, look, I think, you don't get anywhere in life without working hard for it. So work ethic was sort of drummed into us by both my parents. I saw them work tirelessly to provide for myself and my younger brother and sister. So I think, you don't get anywhere in life without working hard for it.
0: You are a very motivational speaker, and I know you work hand-in-hand a lot with our man Matthew Elliott. How important are words to people?
1: Well, say again, I missed the last part.
0: No, how important are words to people? Because some people say it's only words, but words can make a difference to people's lives. You're dealing often with, especially part of the Change Room program, with people whose lives are in real disrepair. How important are the right words to motivate people to get off, get off the canvas?
1: Yeah, I think when

0: you're speaking is just be genuine, you know, and honest. And I sort of come from a lived experience with my sort of talk and what I sort of present, and that's through sort of lifestyle, nutrition, and the things that you can control and change to, you know, better your sleep and your energy production. Therefore, that all flows on to work life and how you feel each day. So it's when I sort of talk about the injuries that I faced and how I come out of them and the things that I do and continue to do, I think real lived experience really hits home to some people. And, you know, because life is always up and down, you know, so you got to sort of ride the highs, and then when you're in the lows, that's when your true character comes out. So it's interesting. You know, lived experience is really a key thing that people listen to and lean into.
1: And you, and we're going to move on from your actual rugby league stuff in a tick, but you had horrendous injuries. You're one of the best fullbacks I've ever seen, and we're often talking about how great that position is, both past and present. But you still played over 300 games. You had the most debilitating injuries you could ever imagine and found a way to overcome them. And I'm sure professionally that's got to be one of the most satisfying things you've ever done.
0: Oh, 100%. Like, you know, the first, 6 years of my career, I basically didn't get injured at all. I played all these games and things were coming really easy to me. I played in 3 grand finals in a row and I got the chance to win one at 22 and, you know, playing for Australia and winning Origin Series. It was an amazing run. But, you know, I was burning the candle at both ends and I wasn't looking after myself off the field. And, you know, it all come crashing down for 4 years with a series of back injuries, neck injuries, leg injuries. So that's when I sort of evolved and become much more of a leader and really dived into the role that, you know, nutrition or lifestyle and recovery plays on your health, immediate health, long-term health, all that type of stuff. And it was just, now looking back, it was a blessing in disguise to the business I have now and the speaking stuff that I do now is all part of that journey when I got injured.
1: Incredible. Just have a look at x-rays or be online of Anthony Minicello when he was at his most injured, and it's remarkable. Let's talk about your favourite sport other than rugby league.
0: I like watching all sports. I love my tennis now. I could play tennis every day if I had the time. I'm watching all the majors. I love that. Formula One is probably up there, right up there now. And I've got my daughter hooked on it as well. She's a massive Kimi Antonelli fan at Mercedes. So it's just a great sport that we're both into, which is pretty cool. So obviously the American sports and watching the Knicks win this year's series over in New York was huge.
1: It's captured everybody's attention, that, hasn't it?
0: Yeah, amazing. You know, I watched all those games and it's, you know, when someone hasn't won for so long and they get the chance to win, I love the people and the fans and how elated they are. And even watching the World Cup at the moment, it's amazing. Like, it's pretty cool.
1: Yeah, I've told this story before that I lived in America as a kid in the late 70s, and I think the Knicks had previously won in 73. Yeah. And 1977-78, New York is frustrated that they haven't won again, and it took until 2026, which is quite remarkable. So what's a bucket list sporting event you'd like to go and see? Is it Wimbledon? Is it Monaco? Where would you go?
0: Yeah, well, I've done a Super Bowl, so I've ticked that box, which is a massive bucket list. Definitely, my wife's actually been to the F1 in Monaco, so she's ticked that box, but I definitely want to do that. All of them around over in Europe when the F1's racing is just amazing. So one of those for sure, and definitely Wimbledon. That's, you know, it's just a classic event. It looks amazing. So lots on the bucket list.
1: I can see you puncing around with strawberries and cream too.
0: Yeah.
1: I can picture that beautifully. What was your favourite TV show as a kid?
0: As a kid, as a young kid, you know, The Simpsons were always a favourite, right? Because it's always on every night.
1: Yeah.
0: So you just whack it on and, you know, your dad would come up and change the channel back to the news, you know.
2: Who is that lavatory linksman, Smithers?
3: Homer Simpson, sir, one of the fork and spoon operators from Sector 7G.
2: Well, he's certainly got a loose waggle. Perhaps I've finally found a golfer worthy of a match with Monty Burns, eh?
0: Oh, 80 years. I don't know. 2 and a Half Men was pretty funny.
1: Oh, nice. Yeah, I love 2 and a Half.
0: Yeah. Yeah.
1: All right. What about movies? Your favourite movie?

0: of all time?
1: Sort of set in the south of France where they're a bit, they deceive people. What's it called? Oh, I'm not like a massive movie buff either, but it'll come to me when if it comes back into my head.
0: Yeah, just shout it out apropos nothing. All right. Can you cook?
1: Yeah, love cooking. I'm pretty standard. I do a lot of slow cooking and sort of meat on the pan or the barbie. But yeah, love to cook. I get home and I can't just sit on the lounge and laze around. I just sort of just get in the kitchen and start chopping, and I find it sort of relaxing.
0: See, it would be a good mix. We could be roomies. You can do all the cooking and, you know, fluffing about, and I'll just relax on the lounge. I love it. So with your cooking skills, Anthony Minicello, you're hosting a dinner party. Which three people, alive or dead, are you inviting?
1: Ooh, everyone goes all the amazing sports stars, but I'm sort of left field a bit. I would have Dr. Joe Dispenza. If anyone knows him, he's in that sort of meditation sort of health realm. He's amazing. Who else would I would have sort of, because when I listen to books and podcasts, it's all in that sort of longevity space. So people like that really interest me, and I could just throw a heap of questions at. So not just the traditional Michael Jordan and all that, which would be pretty cool. But yeah, I'm in that sort of health, longevity, you know, living well past 100. All those people that are diving into the science behind all that, they're the guys that I would invite.
0: Yeah, it sounds like it would be a very zen occasion. All right, some quick hitters here to finish with. What's your favourite holiday destination?
1: I'll be home, sort of country of Italy is always a favourite, but the Maldives probably my number one.
0: What's your take on clowns, Mini? Great fun or terrifying?
1: No, I think they're fun. My wife would say terrifying, but I think they're fun.
0: Summer or winter?
1: Summer.
0: Chocolate or vanilla?
1: Chocolate.
0: Sweet or savoury?
1: Ooh, I like both.
0: Yeah, that's fine. That's acceptable. Peanut butter, crunchy or smooth? There's only one right answer here, though.
1: See, as a kid, it was smooth.
0: But have you moved on to crunchy, or you just don't eat?
1: No, I don't have too much of the peanut butter anymore, but, yeah, it was always smooth.
0: No, that's fair. And the last one, this defines you very much, Anthony Minicello. Tomato sauce, cupboard or fridge?
1: It's in the fridge.
0: Attaboy. You've got the last one right. Anthony Minicello, lovely to catch up as always, and fantastic getting to know you, mate. Thanks for doing this.
1: Oh, appreciate it, Andrew. Good stuff, mate.
2: Let's go, girls.

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4: Thanks for downloading the Sporting Witness podcast from the BBC World Service with me, Laura Jones. We're going back to 2007, when student priests from around the world fought it out in football for the first Clericus Cup at Vatican City.
5: There are two main religions in Italy. One is focused on the Vatican, the other focused on the pitch. But now the two great Italian passions have come together for the Clericus Cup. This is a tournament for student priests, and it's hotly contested.
4: In 2007, Davide Tisato had just left his home to train to become a Catholic priest in Vatican City.
6: Io vengo da Verona.
7: I came from Verona, a city in the north of Italy. And one of the things that was really difficult to leave behind when I started my time at the Redentoris Mater College was the world of football. I used to play regularly and loved all the things around it. These were all things that were part of me and my personal growth. Joining the college, all this disappeared.
4: And Davide wasn't just someone who liked a kickabout in the park. He was being paid to play.
7: I played in the Cabo Verona youth team. Then I moved to a semi-professional team where I had a contract. I was paid to play for AC Sona Mozza in Serie D. I was 21 years old and football was a big part of me. Relationships are always easier behind the ball. It unified several different languages, a lot of cultures, a lot of different people.
4: But he knew he had to follow a higher calling and wasn't tempted to carry on playing professionally.
7: The call that I had from the Lord to leave everything and to become a priest pushed me above any other passion or desire I had. I had a nice family, my brothers and sisters. I'm fourth of six siblings. The relationship with my parents was beautiful. I was studying economics at university. I was playing football. I had so many friends. But deep inside me, I didn't feel happy. Then when I left all these things, I just found happiness and a feeling of living a full life in following God and donating my life to Him.
4: Davide was about to find out that his passion for competitive football and faith could be combined with something called the Clericus Cup, billed as a World Cup for priests and seminarians, student priests. Here's Felice Alberghetti from the Centro Sportivo Italiano in Rome.
8: The idea of the Clericus Cup was born out of an idea of the Cardinal Tarcisio Bertone, a great football lover. He proposed a meeting with us and said, given that in Rome there are so many seminaries, why not organize a football tournament?
4: And Davide took this mini World Cup as a bigger symbol.
7: With the start of the Clericus Cup, a new tournament between the seminaries and the papal colleges in Rome, I was very happy because I saw this as a sign of God, that He wasn't taking this passion away from me.
4: In Italy, there had been numerous recent football scandals. Felice from the Centro Sportivo Italiano said the Vatican saw an opportunity to clean up football's image, even introducing a different colour of penalty card.
8: I remember that the most shared slogan was, another type of football is possible. The Clericus Cup introduced the so-called blue card that meant a temporary ban from the game, a measure in between the yellow and red card. In Italy, we had many scandals in football, but this was a way to create a new opinion.
4: For Davide Tisato, the pro footballer from Verona turned student priest, his team from Redemptoris Mater College was determined to prove people wrong, who had previously dismissed their team as proper contenders.
7: We decided to start training properly. An older seminarist was our coach, and we started to behave like a team. We just needed to find the 20 players for the edition of the Clericus Cup. Many wanted to participate, and we did an internal selection process.
4: And in February 2007, the tournament started.
9: All students make friendships during their time at college that they come to depend on in their later life, and that's particularly true of young priests. And that's why the Vatican is so excited by this football tournament. It's encouraging young seminarians to mix not only with the men of their own college, but also with the men of the other colleges of Rome, who come from such a diverse mix of countries cultures and backgrounds.
7: We were all very excited. We couldn't stop thinking about the football during meals. We were always talking about it. While we were at Mass, there were songs and psalms where the text said, "I will raise a cup of salvation," and everybody was actually thinking about the cup of the clericus cup. Or in other moments of silent prayers in front of the Holy Sacrament, we would all praying that our game strategies was going to work and who was going to be in the starting 11 for the first game.
4: And Felice says there was a great atmosphere at the matches.
8: There were guitars, violins, trumpets and drums. The traditional stadium songs changed based on the name of the players. We heard some litanies dedicated to the Holy Mary. The language usually heard inside the stadium was completely changed. I remember that it was incredible to see how colourful and warm the fans were in every single game.
10: Il rettore.
4: Davide says they all had their pre-match routines.
7: Before starting every game, we were singing the hymn of our college dedicated to the Holy Mary. It was an hymn in Latin. We used to sing with our hands on our hearts in the middle of the pitch before the start. Even though we were seminarists, we all had our personal rituals.
4: Davide was captain of his team, Redemptorist Mater College, which won every game and got through to the packed-out final with Pontifical Lateran University.
7: The final. We were so excited. Something I said after we made it was that we didn't need any doping because our doping was the Holy Sacrament that we were taking before the game. Before the final, there was a lot of tension. We were warming up, and I remember the dean of the Lateran University, the opponents, Monsignor Fisichella, coming over and saying, "Oh, don't bother, we will win as we have the colors of the Vatican, the yellow and white." We all looked at each other and we said that was one more reason to give our best to bring the cup home. At the final, there were a lot of people. My parents came from Verona and there were lots of journalists. The risk was letting our emotion take over. But we started playing, we just fought about winning, and at the end score was 1-0, thanks to a penalty. There were a lot of protests from the other side, which shows how important the game was for everyone involved.
4: And that penalty did prove very controversial. Here's Felice.
8: The moment of the penalty was crucial. Afterwards, we saw videos, and it was a clear penalty. But there was a protest from Lateran University, and Monsignor Fisichella was really vocal. Giacomo Piermarini, the number 10, scored the penalty. Davide was able to hold the cup to the sky. It was a great party for the winners, for the parents and for all the people belonging to the parishes that came from all over the country. The final happened at the end of May, and it was very close to the Champions League final. It became for everyone the Champions League of the Vatican.
4: And the Clericus Cup became a regular fixture in the calendar for the seminaries of Rome, even

0: the other captains from all the teams.
1: A capitán.
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1: Nick Felder. Was he a great niggler or was he a dirty grub? He blew up the shark's mind.
0: Ryan HG.
1: Got into his head, set the explosives, and walked away and enjoyed the result.
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0: ABC News, I'm Eliza Getzey. Further disruption at BHP's Port Hedland iron ore operation is expected after union members endorsed another work stoppage. Andrew Hanlon reports.
1: Last night, members of the combined BHP ports unions agreed to take another round of protected industrial action after failing to reach an agreement with the mining giant on improving pay and conditions. The union says it will place a 24-hour ban on loading ships on Saturday, the 8th of August, followed by a 24-hour work stoppage the following day. The move comes after union members stopped work for 8 hours earlier this month. Union officials have described recent bargaining meetings with BHP as moving with glacial progress.

0: Both parties are expected to return to the Fair Work Commission on Tuesday in an effort to avoid the industrial action.
1: The Attorney General has declined to comment on whether Labor MP Luke Gosling should be stood down from his role as Special Envoy for Defence and Veterans after being charged with assault. Mr Gosling is accused of assaulting Northern Territory Administrator David Connolly at a community festival earlier this month. He'll appear in court in September. Michelle Rowland has refused to be drawn on whether Mr Gosling should keep his job.
2: In answering that, I would be giving commentary around this case. I'm happy to answer factual questions if you wish to pose them, but I won't be providing opinions or commentary around this matter.
1: And Luke Gosling has strenuously denied the allegations. Hamas could be preparing to agree to lay down some of its weapons in Gaza, according to reports in the Palestinian and Israeli media. Here's Middle East correspondent Matthew Doran.
3: One of the biggest sticking points between Israel and Hamas on entering the next phase of the ceasefire in Gaza has been the issue of disarming Hamas. Israel has insisted the situation couldn't progress until that occurred. Hamas argued it wouldn't hand over any weapons as long as Israel continued its attacks, citing local health authorities which say more than 1,200 Palestinians have been killed since the truce technically came into force in October, including many civilians. Negotiations have continued in Cairo and reports suggest Hamas may be prepared to move on the issue, but only if Israel plays its part, halting strikes and allowing a US-backed technocratic committee to enter the strip and take control.
1: Sellers for a global hair and skincare company are being accused of making exaggerated earnings and lifestyle claims to recruit other women in its multi-level marketing scheme. Specialist reporting team's Melanie Vukovic has more.
4: An ABC investigation found multiple Australian sellers for Monate are circulating videos promoting luxury lifestyles and income opportunities, which could be seen as misleading under consumer law. A former seller is now speaking out after deeply regretting her role in recruiting other women under false hope.
5: Now I've had time to reflect. I was definitely inflating my income.
4: There are calls for the ACCC to investigate. Monate says it requires all reps to comply with the law, including making truthful claims and avoiding unrealistic expectations.
1: FIFA's contentious plan to sell stakes in its competitions to private investors has received multiple blows. 41 national football associations from North and Central America and the Caribbean have rejected the proposal, joining the unanimous opposition of their European counterparts. UEFA says teams will only take part in FIFA competitions if the plans are abandoned. UEFA Vice President Laura McAllister says it was a shock when the plan was announced.
6: We in UEFA and every confederation across the world are the guardians or the custodians of the game. And we've all operated according to the principles and the ethics of football, which is putting the game first and putting supporters and fans and players and administrators first.
1: And Australian runner Rose Davies has claimed her second gold medal of the Commonwealth Games, triumphing in the 5,000 metres, with compatriot Jess Hull taking silver. Jess Stewart is in Glasgow.
7: It was another golden moment for Rose Davies in Glasgow. Days after claiming a historic 10,000-metre triumph, the Australian was equally impressive in the 5,000, waiting until the final stages to gallop ahead of the pack and then digging in deep to hold off compatriot Jess Hull and triumph by almost a second as the pair completed a famous 1-2 for Australia. That came after Lachlan Kennedy and Torry Lewis both breezed through to their respective 200-metre finals. Peter Bowl was one of three Aussies to reach the final of the 800 metres, and Australia's cyclists claimed three golds on the successful first day of competition at the Velodrome.
1: And you're up to date with all the latest from ABC News. 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
9: Hello, I'm Andrew Moore. Welcome to Six Again, where we take a look at some of the great games I've been privileged to see in my 6 years at the ABC. Six are the best, and there are many to choose from. To get things rolling, we start with last year's deciding Game 3 of the State of Origin series. Queensland had won the first game at Lang Park. A new-look Blues team bounced back with a massive win in Game 2 at a packed and wet Perth Stadium. The decider was held on July 10, 2019 at the Olympic Stadium before a crowd of 82,565. My goodness, what a game it was. Queensland scored early, New South Wales hit back late in the first half and scores were locked at the break. Then New South Wales completely took over with two tries in 8 minutes to race to a 20-8 lead, and that's how it was with 9 minutes left. But you never, ever, ever write off Queensland. What a sensational kicking performance from Ethan Lowe on debut and some pure Maroons' guts and determination. They scored twice in 5 minutes. We were surely headed to extra time, weren't we? Well, this time, it was the Blues who had other ideas with a truly spectacular 80th-minute try to win the game and the series. I'm joined in commentary by Luke Lewis and Matthew Elliott. Settle in for an all-time State of Origin classic.
8: Grandstand NRL.
9: 5, 4, 3, 2, 1. New South Wales win by a million. We have a 2019 decider at the Olympic Stadium. Louis, the time has arrived. The series is level. Is there anything bigger or better than a decider?
10: Nothing bigger or better than a decider in Sydney. Love it. Can the Queenslanders come back?
9: Puts it a stab kick. Flying through to get their first is Dane Gagai. Of course they can. They've got a history of it. They've won the last 7 deciders. The Blues, though, Louis, have Mitchell Pearce and James Maloney back together. Is that the X factor for New South Wales?
11: Maloney, he gets it back to Tedesco. He's over.
10: Well, this is the big chance from both of them to shine in the biggest ruin of them all.
11: Ball played to Tedesco. Goes himself short side. He's over. He scores.
9: Louis, the series comes down to 80 minutes, one game of footy.
10: And one thing I've learnt, and I've learnt the hard way, is that you can never ride off Queensland.
11: Comes left to Kalyn Ponga. Through a yawning gap. And he scores untouched.
10: State of Origin time, folks.
8: The 2019 State of Origin Series. Game 3.

Getting back there is Tyler.

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1: Game 3, live from the Olympic Stadium.
2: Good evening and welcome to The Decider. The Olympic Stadium here in Sydney playing host. Queensland won Game 1 in Brisbane by 18 points to 14. New South Wales winning Game 2 in Perth, 38 points to 6. The Blues' second biggest Origin win. Kick-off for Game 3, just over an hour's time. Alongside Queenslander Matthew Elliott and a man who played 17 games for New South Wales, Luke Lewis, I'm Andrew Moore. Great to be with you for the pre-game show. We're expecting a crowd here of about 82,000. There'd be around about 30,000 inside the stadium as we speak. Queensland had a late change this week with experienced second rower Matt Gillett ruled out with a groin injury, replaced in the squad by Ethan Lowe, who'll be on Origin debut, and in the starting lineup by David Fifita. Referee is Jared Sutton with Ashley Klein, his assistant, the same combo as we had the first couple of Origin games. Jared Maxwell will be in the bunker. Final team lineups have not yet come through because there's some rumours about changes to either side in terms of switcheroos. Your text messages are welcome throughout the night. As always, the number to send an SMS is 0467 920222. 0467 920222. Luke Lewis, final thoughts before kickoff.
3: Yeah, it's going to be a very tough game. I'm obviously a one-eyed Blues supporter, so Blues all the way, but I'm just looking very closely at Queensland and they mean business. The look on their faces, they're not going to give New South Wales anything tonight, so it's going to be an absolute cracker, Andrew.
2: We have two Blues and a Maroon. Have a good call, Andrew. Love your interaction with your colleagues. Go Queensland. Another says, gee, how they don't lose the Imperial Procession, an Imperial Procession, or after it. Evening all, too nervous to text. Have a great call, go Queensland, says Peter. Great to hear you guys calling the game. Happy game three to Sider, have a good call. Listening to the ABC and watching Nine, it's lovely to be part of an unbiased even coverage. Not. Well, off you go, Greg, listen to someone else, mate. Driving through the French countryside, thanks for the great coverage, just as good as being at home. Go the Blues, says Damo and Nat, nice to have your company. Go Queenslanders, DCE man of the match from Lee, the Wayne Bennett fan in Brisbane. And Sandgrove at Mount Isa says the middle of the park will decide this game. Well, they're out there now. It'll be New South Wales to kick off, defending the northern end of the ground. Referee Sutton will get us underway. Queensland will get first use of the footy. And the 2019 State of Origin series comes down to this 80 minutes. The Maroons won the first, the Blues won the second. And Queensland will get first touch in the third. So here we go. The 2019 decider is underway and the kickoff heads down towards Queensland territory and the Maroons get the first touch as Corey Norman gets it away to Papali and he's swarmed upon 5 metres out from his own line. And about 15 in from touch, western side, Jake Trebojevic was in there with Clemmer. Now the second hit up sees Queensland work the ball 10 metres out from their own goal line. The ball played now to Ben Hunt. He sends it right to Maguire. Got it away to Ethan Lowe for a first touch. But again, the defence is strong. White was over there and it's about 16 metres out from the goal line. Also now the Maroons, Papali running on the inside. He gets up over the 20 metre line and pop the pass in the tackle to Ben Hunt. Hunt's up over his own 30 metre line. He's going to be finally claimed 13 short of halfway. Great ball by Josh Papali. It's played to Cherry Evans who puts in a terrible kick from dummy half. It seemed off the boot but in the end it's almost a 40-20. It dribbled and dribbled and dribbled. He was under pressure from Jake Trebojevic, but he's found touch Luke Lewis, only 21 out from the Queensland, from the New South Wales line. It ended up being a great kick by Daly Cherry Evans.
3: Yeah, you're 100% right, Andrew. It ended up being an excellent kick. It looked ugly off the boot. It's come back to the left side of Queensland on the field, and it literally a metre from being a 40-20. Very smart play, though, from Queensland. New South Wales were ramping up in defence, trying to bash them. And they just come up a nice little kick. As soon as they hit that 40-metre line, nice little off-way that got them there. And they're on. Queensland are on.
2: The Blues win the scrum and it comes away left to Blake Ferguson, taken by Lowen Maguire. 23 metres out from his own line, northern end of the game, a ground in front of Blatchley's Blues. Now it comes to the left corner. He's smashed. 26 out from his own line. Gee, there was a good tackle coming in. Primarily from Thane Gagai. Now the Blues go the left edge. They're within 15 of halfway. 11 in from touch, eastern side. Play to Damien Cook. Sends it right to Pierce. Short ball to Clemmer. Right up the middle, he charges. Into the defence. He's going to be taken 10 metres out from the goal line. Often Gowie was in there. Now it's Cook. Sends it right. Jake Trbojevic. Dummies. Goes himself into Papali and Maguire and over halfway. 3 metres in Queensland territory. Southern end. Last tackle Blues. It's played to Cook. Comes right to Pierce. His first kick of the night. He's going to pick out the fullback Munster. Takes it without Bailey having to move. 8 out from his own line. But he is surrounded. Gee, it's a good chase. Headed up by Clemmer. And also Damien Cook in the second row of Frizzell. 18 out from the Queensland line. No score. 2.5 gone. Now it comes right to Gagai. And the star of Origin 1 is tackled. 22 out from his own line by Jake Trbojevic. Played to Ben Hunt. It comes left this time. On the charge go the Maroons. Up over their own 30-metre line. Through Corey Oates. He plays the ball now to Hunt. He sends it away to the right. Maguire got a short ball onto Ethan Lowe. But the defence is there to greet him. Pearson Cordner. 10 short of halfway. 20 in from the eastern touchline. Hunt sends the ball left to Norman. Then away to Felice Kaufusi. Charges into Mitchell Pearce. Tackle made on halfway. 20 in from touch western side. They come short side left from Norman to Munster. Towering left foot kick that's going to go out in the fall, is it? No, it bounces in the field of play. Back to a Norman. Links up with Cherry Evans. Left foot kick. Back there sweeping at the Blues. And the Maloney gets it away to Addo. Card dragged down by Cherry Evans. 27 out from the Blues line. 3 minutes 20 gone. No score. Let's go down to the touchline. Matthew Elliott.
4: Well, Andrew, a distinct difference in the contact at the start of this game. You can feel it from the sideline. And also Queensland prepared to shift the ball from their own territory. Haven't seen that this series.
2: Now it goes left edge for the Blues, Matthew, and it's Boyd Cordner tackled. 7 short of halfway and the penalty conceded by Cherry Evans in the tackle. First penalty of the night goes to New South Wales. 7 short of halfway, 12 in from the eastern touchline. And it's a very good kick for touch by Mitchell Pearce. 35 out from the Maroons line. Eastern side, southern end, tap taken. It comes to Damien Cook. Links up with David Clemmer. Runs straight and hard, and he's taken by Oppen Gowie, among others. 28 metres out from the Maroons goal line. First chance really here for the Blues after 4 minutes. There's no score. Jake Trbojevic sends it inside to Daniel Saifidi. And the youngster in his second Origin game's tackled. 20 out from the Maroons goal line. And in there was Josh Papali. Now they spin it to the left. Pearce got a short ball away to support. And hitting the ball up for New South Wales. There is Clemmer. He's tackled 11 metres out from the line by Ethan Lowe and Josh Maguire. There's some tats in there. Penalty against the Maroons again in the play the ball. So the first two penalties go to the Blues. This is 11 metres out, only about 8 metres to the left of the uprights. And Luke Lewis, they say they'll take the two.
3: Yeah, they'll take the two. Get out to a 2.0 lead with 5 minutes into the game. But I hope to God we don't keep seeing penalty after penalty after penalty. I just want to see this game flow. Just let it go. Let him get into it.
2: So now the kick's going to come from James Maloney for New South Wales. 14 metres out, 7 or 8 metres to the left of the uprights. For first points in the 2019 decider. He obviously had to take over the goal kicking from Nathan Cleary in game 2 of the series in Perth. He ended up kicking 5 goals from 6 attempts, Maloney. And here he is for first points here. In his 14th State of Origin appearance, James Maloney. We've had 5 minutes and 25 seconds. No score. Southern end. He's going to be kicking into the Queensland fans. He moves in. He strikes it. He likes it. He kicks the goal. First point for New South Wales. Blues 2, Queensland 0. Touchline, Matthew Elliott.
4: Well, Andrew, again, I endorse what Luke said there. But I find it difficult to argue with the referee there. The Queensland players just overdid it a little bit on the ground. We saw that in the last game and it cost them as well. So they just need to clear that up. They dominated that ruck. They didn't need to go on with it.
2: So now that exact almost verbatim is being explained to the Queensland camp by one of the referees, Matthew. Here's the kickoff from Cameron Munster. It's going to be taken a metre out from the Blues line by Mitchell Pearce. Gives it away to David Clemmer. And he's met ferociously by Kaufusi and Papali and put to the ground 9 metres out from his own goal line. Now the ball's played. Out it comes left to Blake Ferguson. Poked his head through but couldn't quite break the tackle. 18 down from his own line. Papali was involved once again. Now Mitchell Pearce. A long ball left to Maloney. He links up with Cordner. Then away it goes to Wyden. Steps in field straight through Cherry Evans. But into the awaiting arms of Offen Gowie. 38 out from the Blues goal line. Now Damien Cook. He gets a short ball to his right to Tedesco. Good hit on him comes from Offen Gowie. 4 short of halfway. 20 in from the eastern touchline. And also Papali. Farley. Now it comes to the right. It's with Clemmer. Runs into Kafusi, off and Gowie and Ben Hunt. But he's into Queensland territory by about 5 metres. Stands in the tackle. The ball will be played to Damien Cook. Spins it to the left. Mitchell Pearce with a high kick downfield. Underneath it's Gagai. He fields it. Seven out from his own line. But the chase is good again. He's got nowhere to go. And Queensland will start the set. Ten out from their own line. But they get a penalty. Offside from the kick against the Blues. Queensland gets its first penalty of the night. 7 minutes 20 gone. Blues 2, Maroons 0. In the Cricket World Cup, India needing 240 to beat New Zealand. Wait for it. 3 for 5 in the fourth over. And Kohli is out. So the Kiwis a chance there all of a sudden. And very much Luke Lewis, a relieving penalty here to the Maroons.
3: Massive relieving penalty there for the Maroons. They definitely need it. It was a really nice kick there by New South Wales. Great chase. But unfortunately, they're offside. Queensland get the penalty. But they've got to be smart. They've got to continue what they've done in the first couple of sets. They've got to move the ball and don't get bashed up by New South Wales.
2: Well, here's Ethan Lowe getting pulverised. Pushed back 3 metres, 27 out from his own line. Plays it. Comes to the left side this time to Papali. Runs into Saifidi and Clemmer. Tackle 32 out from his own line. 8 minutes gone. New South Wales 2, Queensland 0. The Maroons have it now instead of field through Maguire. He's caught 11 metres short of halfway. Plays the ball now to Ben Hunt. Hunt drifts to the right. Dummies goes himself up over the halfway paint. Maroon taken out in back play. Cherry Evans. No penalty, however. Played down quickly. They swing it to the right. Cameron Munster with a big dummy. Not fallen for, though, by Cordner or Maloney. Last tackle, Maroon 30 out. Putting the kick in and chasing it for Queensland. It's picked up by Blake Ferguson. Got straight past the first. And the kick was a weird one from Will Chambers. The Blues have it 16 out for their own line. 2-0 New South Wales. 8 minutes 40 gone as now it comes open side left to Addo Carr. He's caught one-on-one. Good tackle that was needed to be made there by Kafusi. And rather Ethan Lowe was in there at two with Ben Hunt. Now the Blues hitting it up through Damien Cook. He gets to within 12 of halfway. 2-0 Blues, 9 minutes gone. The ball's going to be played, and it comes to the right to Saifidi, wrapped up 4 metres short of the halfway paint. New South Wales with it. Two tackles left in this set, and Jake Trbojevic crosses halfway. Dummy to his inside. He had support coming through, but in the end it comes out the back to Mitchell Pearce. Runs away from Cherry Evans, then sends it back on the inside to White and got straight past Chambers, and now tackled 37 out from the Queensland line. 10 in from touch eastern side. Last tackle, Blues. Out it comes now to Mitchell Pearce, who puts up a high kick. This time there'll be pressure on Munster. Up he goes and comes down with it brilliantly, Munster. 12 out from his own line. 2-0 to the Blues, 9 minutes 30 gone.
3: Yeah, I'm very smart there by Munster. Gets up high, turns his back towards his opposite end, gets straight down to the ground here. So the New South Wales forwards that were coming through to smash him went straight over the top, gets a nice play to ball. A really nice take there from Queensland.
2: Now it's Corey Oates hitting it up for Queensland. 30 out from his own line is where he's tackled by Frizzell. Played to Hunt. Short side left, it goes to Felice Kafusi. Taken by Cook over the top. 10 metres short of halfway. Queensland with it, down 2 points to nil. Cherry Evans drifts across field. Links up now with Cameron Munster away to Chambers over halfway. Steps in field. Got a one-hander away to Munster, who gets away from Cordner. Straightens, accelerates, dragged to the ground by Saifidi. 34 out from the goal line, but it's the last tackle. Cherry Evans puts a kick into the northeastern corner and finds touch a metre out. Tedesco didn't have to play at it. 10-metre scrum feed for the Blues, who lead 2-0 after 10 and a half minutes. Touchline we go, Matthew Elliott.
4: Yeah, Andrew, we've seen some intricacies here. Queensland have got the dilemma. They're shortening their defensive line to compress up so they don't concede metres in the middle. The issue with that is Maloney and Pearce are both prepared to shift the ball coming out of their own territory, and we've seen Queensland nearly exploited. On the other side of things, Queensland prepared to play much more second phase tonight, and it is creating some disruption in the Blues' defensive line.
2: Scrum here to be fed by the Blues. 11 out or 10 out from their own goal line. And it comes open side right. Tackle comes now about 15 metres out from their own goal line on Whiten by Kafusi. It comes right. Pearce, a flat pass away to Tom Trbojevic. Wrapped up by Maguire. 16 out from the New South Wales line. 2-0 to the Blues with the early James Maloney penalty go. Now Frizzell runs straight and hard. And another penalty against Queensland. Corey Norman rushed up inside the 10 and already the penalty count. 3-1 to the Blues. 27 out from their own goal line. 20 in from the Western touchline. And Maloney quickly finds touch up over halfway.
3: Yeah, well, Maloney just gets the ball, wants to play up-tempo football. Gets kicked to downfield on the 50-metre line and gets right on the front foot, New South Wales. But Queensland, they start off with a good couple of defence as he tackles there and really starting to dominate New South Wales, but giveaway is still a penalty.
5: Now the Blues 8 metres into Queensland territory from the tap. Damien Cook, short pass left to Daniel Saifidi. He's collared 37 away from the Queensland goal line. Ball played to Cook. Sends it right to Jake Trbojevic. Quick hands, Pierce, Tedesco. Then away to Tom Trbojevic, who loses the ball. And diving on it for Queensland is Corey Oates, but he knocked it on as well. First knock-on comes from Tom Trbojevic, and it will be a Queensland scrum feed. 34 out from their own line. 12 minutes, 20 gone. Blues 2, Maroons 0. Scrum feed here for Queensland. Touchline, Matthew.
4: Yeah, we don't often see Tom Trbojevic drop a foot pass that he normally would make, but already demonstrated here is that New South Wales preparedness to actually test the edges of the Queensland defence. They've got a lot of strike out there, but if they keep coming up with errors like that, Andrew, there will be a consequence.
5: So Corey Norman to feed the scrum for Queensland. Picked up at the base by Ben Hunt. He works it right to Cherry Evans, to Cameron Munster. Then he links up with Chambers over the 40. Whiten comes across and flings him to the Olympic Stadium turf. 3 metres in Blues territory, 5 in from the eastern touchline. Play to Gagai. It comes out open side left to Ethan Lowe, but he's crunched to the ground. 7 metres in Blues territory, 20 in from the eastern touchline by Cordner and Cook. Now open side left to Maguire. Spiralling ball to Corey Norman. Steps off his left foot, but the defence is waiting for him, and it was Tyson Frizzell with Daniel Saifidi. 30 out from the Blues goal line. Now Maguire in centre field. Good strong run to within 21 metres of the line. 2-0 to the Blues, but the Maroons are on the attack. Ben Hunt sends the ball left to Corey Norman. Out the back it goes to a stepping Munster. In he goes to Mitchell Pearce, and Tyson Frizzell and tackled. 6 metres out, 10 in from the western touchline, Northern in last tackle. The ball played to Wembley, across to Corey Norman. He kicks it across field, but there was no pressure on Whiten to catch the ball. But what happened was he's pushed into the in-goal area. So the chase was very, very good, and it's going to be a goal line dropout for the Blues. 13 minutes and 45 seconds gone. New South Wales 2, Queensland 0, but the Maroons have a real chance here, Luke Lewis, to apply plenty of pressure.
3: Yeah, Maroons are looking excellent at the moment. The combination between Daly Cherry-Evans and Cameron Munster is right on song. And that was Corey Norman. He just comes up a nice little kick, doesn't go too far, just puts it straight on top of the three-man or Boyd Cordner there. And it was just a really nice chase from Queensland. Forced New South Wales back in the in-goal and get a repeat set.
5: Line dropout goes 40 metres on the full to Corey Norman near the western touchline. He sends it right across to Joe Offengowie. Runs into Frizzell, Saifidi and Pearce, and he's on the deck. 32 metres out from the Blues goal line. 19 in from the western touchline. Ball played. Ben Hunt, he gets it open side right to Corey Oates, and he's claimed 24 metres out from the Blues goal line. Dummy half is Hunt again. It comes right, Cherry Evans. Then he links up with Papali on the right edge. Into Cordner and Cook. Caught, 16 out from the goal line. Queensland on the attack, down by two. Cherry Evans to the right, Norman puts it on the toe, Kafuzi. Oh, it's worth the treat. Felice Kafuzi scores the first try of Origin 3, and the Maroons are in front. 15 minutes gone. Queensland 4, New South Wales 2. Luke Lewis, the perfect touch from Corey Norman.
3: Yep, well, that was a beautiful kick again by Corey Norman. He come up with the repeat set kick, and then they just executed perfectly. They worked the way up to the right edge. They come back for a nice little set play, and this was set. No one else was even looking to get the ball. They all wanted to chase the kick, and Felice Kafuzi just comes through, snatches it out of the air, and puts it down for Queensland, and they are looking on song at the moment. They are going to be hard to beat tonight, and New South Wales need to continue to turn up.
5: Okay, it's 4-2 to Queensland. Kick to come. And it looks like Ethan Lowe's going to be doing the goal kicking. I know he has kicked goals in the past, but not for a while. Can we go downstairs yet? Not yet. Okay, we're just fixing something with Matthew's microphone, I believe. So now the kick will come from Ethan Lowe. 16 minutes gone, no score. Became 2-0 to the Blues and now 4-2 to the Maroons. Early penalty to James Maloney, but Felice Kafuzi strikes back with that perfect kick coming from Corey Norman.
4: Would you like me to call this kick for you, Andrew?
5: Matthew, lovely to hear from you.
4: Oh, it's so nice to be back.
5: No is the answer.
4: What's the score? I also missed this. Oh, Queensland are in front.
5: 4-2 to the Maroons, and here's Ethan Lowe. Well, we've seen how lack of goal kickers has cost clubs in the NRL. Will it cost Queensland? Well, Ethan Lowe left. 16 metres out, 19 in from the western touchline. 16 minutes and 18 seconds gone first half. The clock has stopped for the moment. Ethan Lowe, his tummy will be churning.
2: He moves in. He strikes it. He likes it, and he's kicked the goal. He struck it beautifully. 6-2 to the Maroons over the Blues after 16 and a half minutes of the decider. Touchline down to you, Matthew.
4: Yeah, Andrew, we saw some of the subtlety from Corey Norman there, what he brings to the Queensland team. One of the things I love about him is a little bit going back in the dark ages of Jason Smith, where he knows how to play slower. Some players speed play up. Corey Norman can slow things down, and that mesmerises the defence. He did it perfectly there. Got the whole defensive line coming, rushing forward for him. Dropped it on his foot at the last second, try time.
2: And it came really, Louis, the first time the Maroons were able to assert some pressure with a repeat set.
3: Yeah, it was a really nice repeat set there by the Maroons. And again, it was a really well-executed play. They actually worked to the left so they could kick it on top of Boyd Cordner. And they know they can't get, obviously, Addo Carr or Ferguson to the ball. So it's just a really nice, smart game plan of where they want to kick on the try line.
2: From the kickoff, Offengowie plays it, and it comes open side right to Corey Oates. Jake Trebojevic is there to make the tackle with Clemmer. 20 out from the Queensland line. Queensland 6, New South Wales 2, penalty against the Blues inside the 10. So referee Sutton cracking down on this early. 3-2 the penalty count to the Blues in the first 17 minutes. And this penalty comes to Queensland, 30 out from their own line. So I mentioned Ethan Lowe had kicked in the past for the Cowboys. He kicked 69 goals for them. But we haven't seen him do it on a regular basis for a while. But I'll tell you what, he struck that first one beautifully. Queensland finds touch, 4 metres into Blues half. Tap taken by Mbai. Goes open side right, Munster. Then away to Offengowie. In centre field, he's taken by Jake Trebojevic and Daniel Saifida. Held is the call. 11 metres in Blues half. Dummy half is Ben Hunt. The Maroons looking for another one. Cherry Evans, short ball to his right, to Josh Maguire. Runs into Clemmer and Cordner and Cook, and eventually on the ground. 32 metres out from the Blues goal line, northern end. Ben Hunt, dummy half. Spins the left to Cherry Evans. Short ball away to Offengowie. Saifidi's in there over the top with Cordner down low and Tyson Frizzell. 20 out from the goal line. It's played to Hunt. It comes left to right to Cherry Evans, links up with Maguire. Tackle comes 13 metres out from the Blues goal line. The dummy half now is Ben Hunt again. Two tackles left. It comes left, Norman. Sweeping play out the back to Munster. Then it comes across field again to Mbai, but he's easily cleaned up by a wonderful Tom Trebojevic tackle. Two out, two in, Norwest corner, last tackle. Oates gets it right to Cameron Munster. Crossfield kick. It'll be well short of the goal line, about 5 metres or so, and it's beautifully caught. 5 metres out from the Blues goal line, and they get a penalty as well. Jack White and his old fullback days coming to fruition there. Not only did he take it, but he earns a penalty, and the Blues find touch 25 out from their own line.
3: Yeah, well, really nice shape there by Queensland coming out this left edge with Corey Norman and Cameron Munster. Finds Moses Mbai there and almost gets over the line. And again, it was Munster this time. It comes with that kick right on the little three-man, but it was Jackie White. It comes up with a beautiful catch for New South Wales. They've got an opportunity. They've got to get out of their own end. They've got to start applying some pressure to this Queensland side.
2: Now Saifidi's tackle, 10 short of halfway on tackle two. 20 in from the eastern touchline. Play to Cook. It comes left to right. Mitchell Pearce got a short ball away there to Clemmer. And Clemmer walks his way up the halfway. Strong run. Despite Papali being on his back with Hunt and Offengowie. Now they swing it to the left. Comes away to Tedesco. Runs into Cherry Evans and two others, including Lowe and Chambers, and tackled. 34 out from the Queensland line. Two tackles left, New South Wales, down 6-2. Jake Trebojevic, it goes right to Mitchell Pearce. Then away it comes to Cook. Links back up with Mitchell Pearce, away from Papali. They're going right to left now. Back it comes Maloney. Spins in the tackle, but caught by Lowe. 22 out from the Maroons' goal line. The ball's going to be played down the last to Cook. Sends it right to Pearce. The kick heading towards the goal line, Munster. He takes it calmly enough. And then he's going to be captured immediately by Addo Carr and Trebojevic and Ragdoll. A metre out from his own line. 6-2 to Queensland with the first quarter of the match gone. And now running very upright was Gagai. That's a terrible mistake by Gagai because he shoved into the in-goal area. He ran stone upright, Gagai. He had no chance, but it's a penalty to Queensland, Louis.
3: No, you're right. I thought it was a really nice tackle there from New South Wales. They got up with a whole lot of leg speed and dragged him back in goal. But they're penalising him. They're saying that he hit the ground first before he went back. Jeez. And Queensland will get a little bit of a leg up here. Thought they were, New South Wales were very hard done by on that occasion.
2: Well, it was White and Cordner, but Matthew, maybe the referee is right. He did hit the deck, but his momentum was heading down towards the back fence.
4: Look, as a Queenslander, I'd like to agree with you, Andrew, but I think the ref got that wrong. At no stage was his momentum stopped, and they pushed him in goal. So I think they might have erred towards Queensland on that one.
2: So now the Maroons have a tackle two, 27 out from their own line. Queensland 6, New South Wales 2, after 21 minutes of play. Down for Papali, straight up the middle goes Big Josh, and he's tackled 6 short of halfway by Cook and Saifidi. Play to Ben Hunt, scheming, works it to the left to Felice Kafusi. Dummies, goes himself into Trebojevic and Pearce, and he's nearly over the touchline, western side, right in front of us. But he'll play it 12 metres into Blues territory to Corey Oates. Sends it from left to right, in by way to Josh McGuire. He charges up the middle into Saifidi and Cook. Wrapped up 33 out from the Blues goal line. Last tackle, Queensland, and Norman goes the aerial route, targeting Blake Ferguson, but no one could get through, so Ferguson takes it comfortably, and now he's caught 10 out from his own line. 21 and a half minutes gone, and it's 6-2 to Queensland. Play Tedesco. Bang! In came Josh Papali with house, property, backyard, pool and kitchen sink. And now they give away a penalty. Well, Papali did all the right things and then shoved his leg out. Penalty to the Blues, their fifth of the night. 10 out for their own line. But what about his tackle on Tommy T?
3: Yeah, well, Papali has come out a beautiful carry earlier in that set. Really got Queensland on the front foot. And then comes down, comes out of the line, puts a beautiful shot there on Tommy. But they get to Queensland, again, giving away another penalty and let Queensland off the New South Wales off the hook, sorry.
2: Blues 5 short of halfway. Fantastic call. Morsium on the edge of a seat, says wingman, as it comes from Jake Trebojevic. He works a left to Paul Bourne, who's on the field, and he's going to be tackled. He's on. Saifidi and Clemmer have both come off for the Blues. 9 metres in Queensland territory. It comes right from Cook to Jake Trebojevic. Wonderful tackle head-on to put him down by Offengawi. 31 out from the Queensland line. Now Cook out of dummy half. Runs himself. Managed to evade Ben Hunt. Runs into low and Hunt comes at him now. 24 out from the Queensland line. 20 in from the eastern touchline. 6-2 to the Maroons. 23 minutes gone. Now a little inside ball. Oh, gee, that was a narrow thing. Paul Bourne got it away to Tedesco. He loses it and a knock on, says referee. Jared Sutton, as Mitchell Pearce picked it up. Gee, I know the ball was lost. Did it go forward? Queensland to get the scrum feed. 10 metres out from their own line. 23 minutes gone. 6-2 Maroons. There's an inside ball from Finucan to Bourne. He hit the deck, got up, one-hander away to Tedesco. He was met by Munster and knock on out of his hands, trying to flick it to his right.
3: Yeah, that was a correct call that time there. It was a knock on there by Tedesco. He just tried to flick it, but as he was flicking it, it's falling out. And Queensland are off the hook this time because the pressure is really starting to mount for Queensland there. And New South Wales is starting to look a bit promising. And
2: from the scrum, when Gagai is wrapped up, 13 out from his own line, plays it out of dummy half scoots Chambers, and he's caught 20 metres out from his own line. Queensland 6, New South Wales 2, 24 minutes gone. It's played to Ben Hunt, sends it away right to Ethan Lowe. I tell you what, Gagai was unmarked to his right, but the defence was great from Cordner. Now back towards centre field, Will Chambers. He's wrapped up. 10 short of halfway by Frizzell and Finucane and Jake Trebojevic. Played to Hunt again. Sends it left to Corey Norman. Short little ball away to Kafusi. Crosses halfway. 3 metres into Blues territory. Last tackle by Maroons. And Munster sends it right to Cherry Evans. He puts up a high kick down to the wing of Ferguson. He's got it covered. 10 out from his own line. Then gives the pass away to James Tedesco. Steps and slips. 15 out from his own line. 6-2 Maroons. Touchline, Matthew Elliott.
4: What about the quality of football we're getting to see here, Andrew? I know that we're getting the odd error, but you're going to get that in high-quality games where players are taking slight risk. You need to at this level. But I've got to say, I'm pretty surprised at how Queensland are competing at this stage. I'm loving it.
2: The Blues outside their own 30. Come set a field now. They have it 10 metres short of halfway for Nukin. Gets to within 7 by the time he's finally tackled. It's played now to Damien Cook. Sets off from dummy half. Great tackle over the top. Is that Christian Welch on the field? It is. A metre short of halfway. Last tackle, Blues. They've been pinned down a little here. Pierce away to Maloney. Towering high kick to the wing of Gagai. And O'Carr flying through. But Gagai took it beautifully. 17 out from his own line. 25 minutes gone here at the Olympic Stadium. And it's 6-2 to the Maroons. Is now running the ball up his Chambers. And he swarmed upon Louis. 21 out from his own line.
3: Yeah, well, if you ever want to watch what a kick chase looks like, that's what it looks like. And O'Carr was absolutely flying downfield. try to put a whole lot of pressure on Queensland. Gagai comes up with a beautiful catch, but he's limping in the backfield.
2: Now another penalty, this time against the Blues. Holding down in the play the ball. That's the ninth penalty of the game and the fourth towards Queensland. 26 minutes have been played. It's 6-2 Maroons, and this penalty right on the Queensland 30. On the SMS 0467 920222, Ellis says the refs have been whistle happy. Put it down, boys. Hallelujah. Tried to the Maroons. Keep it up, boys, from Corey and Co. More penalties than normal for an Origin match. Certainly the start there is. Here's the tap restart, and it comes away to Christian Welsh. And Welsh has taken a metre in Blues territory. Matthew Elliott, Luke Lewis, I'm Andrew Moore. We'll hear from Rue at halftime and after the game as well. As the ball's played, Cherry Evans sends the ball right. And a swarming bit of defence here on Maguire. 3 metres in Blues territory, courtesy of Damien Cook and Boyd Cordner in particular. Now Cherry Evans goes the short side right to Ethan Lowe. Bullocking run, but Jake Trbojevic is there with Maloney. They put him down. 36 out from the Blues goal line, midway through the tackle count for Queensland. Now to the left, Cherry Evans to Norman. Out the back, Munster. Links up with Mbai. Nearly got away from Tom Trbojevic, but those long arms reached out and dragged him down. 12 out, northwestern corner. Play to Oates, sends it right to Munster. Then away to Ben Hunt. He links up with Cherry Evans, who dummies, and he's nailed head-on, but it's a penalty against the Blues. Inside the 10 again. 5 penalties apiece. 13 minutes left, 6-2 Queensland. And do the Maroons take a shot for goal here and try to go up by 6? The lead at the moment is 4. Clock ticking, 12 minutes, 40 to go. And Luke Lewis, Daly, Cherry Evans says, yes, we will take the 2 points.
3: Yep, he's taking the 2. He's going to get it out to obviously a 6-point lead. I've got to give Kevin Walters a massive rap the way that he's got Queensland to turn up tonight. This first 30 minutes has been absolutely beautiful by Queensland, the way that they're playing. And I'm liking the move now with Moses Mbai in the left centre. He's looking dangerous when he gets the ball. He's looking quick, and he's had a couple opportunities. And the ball movement through their halves. Now, when Morgan comes on, it's going to be real interesting what Queensland can do with the ball. So New South Wales, they've got to smarten up. They've got to be wise. And they can't give him too many opportunities, because if they do, they'll take every bit of it.
2: So Ethan Lowe, 11 metres out only, is where he's going to take this kick.
6: Watch the rebound
2: here. 5 metres to the right of the post. In the Cricket World Cup, netting 240 to defeat New Zealand, India is 3 for 17 in the ninth over. With Pant on, or Punt on 7, Kartik on 4. Here's the kick from Ethan Lowe. 6-2 in favour of Queensland. Time off. 11 minutes 35 left. Ethan, a study of concentration. Looking down at the ball, a step or two back. Here he comes. He moves in and he kicks the goal. So Ethan Lowe on debut is 2 from 2. Queensland 8. New South Wales 2. Touchline, Matthew Elliott.
4: Yes, Andrew. Well, Michael Morgan's come on, and he's come on from Offengowie. So that means he is going to play that lock middle role that we talked about before the game. So it'll be interesting to see, particularly in the closing minutes of this half, whether he can cause some trouble through the middle third for the Blues defence.
2: Kiwi says this is a different Queensland team. Ethan Lowe playing like a veteran. Good start, Queensland boys. Keep it going. Beautiful call so far, Maury. Please, can Matty call the conversion to Steve from Caloundra? No!
4: Yes.
2: Here's the restart from New South Wales. It's heading down to the southwestern corner, taken by Corey Norman. He gives it away to Christian Welsh, who's had a couple of good impacts early off the bench, and he's caught here 15 metres out from his own goal line. Now they spin it to the right, and it's Corey Yates. He's caught 25 out from his own goal line. Queensland with a footy up 8 points to 2. It's played to Ben Hunt. Goes right to Josh Maguire. He's tackled 32 metres out from his own line. Southern end by Jake Trbojevic. Hunt sends it left this time to Welsh. Awkward attempt to tackle there by Frizzell, but he's got him 5 short of halfway. 20 in from the western touchline. Now to the right it comes. It goes away there from Michael Morgan to Cherry Evans to Cameron Munster. But the tackle comes. A beautiful tackle that time from Cordner. 6 metres in Blues territory. Eastern side, last tackle, big spiralling punt from Corey Norman. Tedesco underneath it, and he takes it so calmly. 23 out from his own line, 10 left first half. Queensland 8, New South Wales 2, is now at O'Carr at first receiver, and he's caught by Michael Morgan just inside the Blues 30, Louis.
3: Yeah, we just mentioned James Tedesco, how calmly he just took that ball. That was a whole lot of pressure on him. A lot of Queenslanders coming straight down to bash him, and he just takes it absolutely beautiful. Just relieves a little bit of pressure for New South Wales for a couple of seconds.
2: Now Paul Vaughan in centre field. He's caught 14 short of halfway. 8-2 to the Maroons. Blues have it. Damien Cook out of dummy half. Short ball right to Mitchell Pearce. Spun easily away from Corey Norman, but now he's nailed on the halfway line. Maybe a metre inside Queensland territory, courtesy of Mbai. Puts kick. Pressure on the kick of Maloney. It bounces up for Munster. 9 out from the Queensland line. A metre in from the Western touchline. But the chase is very, very good. From Frizzell in particular. 16 out from the Maroons line. 9 left first half. Queensland 8, New South Wales 2. Now it's Corey Oates. He comes open side right to be caught just outside his own 20 for the Maroons. He'll play the ball now to Munster. Sends it right to Gagai in centre field, but he's claimed 28 metres out from his own line. That's halfway through the tackle count. Queensland completing at 100% tonight. Here's Maguire. Runs over the top of Maloney. He must have flew 10 metres through the air. Okay, maybe 2 metres through the air. But it comes to the left down the next play to Norman. And Norman trapped up right on the halfway paint, centre field by Jake Trebojevic. Last tackle, Maroon 2, lead 8-2. They spin it left to Cameron Munster. Keeps it low, bounces. Oh, Ferguson went to trap it. It bounced above his boot to head height. He comes down with it okay, gives it away to his left. And as Tedesco wrapped up 24 out from his own line. 8 minutes 20 left first half. 8-2 Queensland. The Blues swing it from right to left. Maloney to Adokar. Straight past Will Chambers, but he's now grabbed by Welsh. Mid-quarter halfway Blues territory.
3: Yeah, well, again, Queensland. Beautiful little kick there from Munster. And Adokar for New South Wales is looking promising. Every time he touches the ball, he's trying super hard out there for the Blues at the moment to get him on the front foot.
2: Now Pearce sends it right to Tedesco. Caught 4 metres in Maroon's territory. Plays the ball. Out of dummy half Cook. Open side left it comes this time. And now taking the tackle is Dale Finucane. 35 out from the Maroons goal line. Last tackle. Ethan Lowe was there in defence. It comes to the right for Mitchell Pearce. Puts up the high kick. Munster or Oates. Oates underneath it. Comes down with it. Then he's over the 20-metre line before he's dragged to the ground by Jake Trebojevic. 21 out from his own line. 15 in from touch. Western side. Now to the open side right. Munster. He's caught outside his 30 or Matthew Elliott. He's looking dangerous at the back, isn't he, Cameron Munster?
4: Absolutely, Andrew. I tell you what. Normally when you look up and you see 7 minutes to go and a half, the intensity's dropped off. The exact opposite's happened in the last 5 minutes. They're absolutely teeing off on each other at the moment.
2: And now Ben Hunt kicks it into a Blues defender, looking for a 40-20, but Ferguson goes back for it. 25 out from his own line, gives the pass to Tedesco, confronted in a game of chicken and egg by Terry Evans. Bing, pass one tackle, bing, pass two, he's over the 40, he gets the pass away to his left. Cutting in field and being tackled is Whiten. 25 out from the Maroons line. It was a horrible kick by Hunt and a worse chase by Queensland. Blues on the attack. Pearce gets it to his right. Damien Cook, he accelerates into Morgan. 16 out penalty against Queensland. Inside the 10 again. It's a penalty-a-thon. Sixth penalty for the Blues. 6 minutes 20 to go. The scoreline 8-2 in favour of Queensland.
3: Yeah, well, at first I didn't know what was happening there with Ferguson to shift it over to Tedesco. I thought he should have just took it, but it was a beautiful little idea to give it to him. Tedesco pretty much runs all the way around Queensland, gets into the backfield, picks up Jack Whiten, and now they're on the front foot, and Queensland are under the pump.
2: Dale Finucane from the tap, tackled only 7 out. Huge set here, and Josh Maguire. All right, it's Christian Welsh who gives away the penalty and the play the ball. That was a no-brainer. 7-5, the penalties in favour of the Blues, and they take the tap, they're a metre out. So another massive set of six right here. 5:40 left in the half. Cook spins it away left to Pearce. Got a short ball away, and being collared there is a quarter only 3 metres out. Southeastern corner. Cook comes back open side right. Paul Vaughan, he's almost there. He's over. Can he get it down? We're going to the bunker.
7: A homicide. Just confirm. Paul Vaughan keeps possession in attempting to ground the ball.
2: Paul Vaughan. So according to the referee, Paul Vaughan has scored. Just barging over. You don't see that very often in Origin. He's over the line. Doink. He gets it down for a try.
8: Hold on a second.
2: The Maroons will be filthy at that.
9: Paul Vaughan always maintains possession and he grounds the ball in the end goal. We have a decision.
2: So Paul Vaughan right near the line has scored. 6, and it's right next to the post. Try to the Blues. Paul Vaughan crashes over, and like I say, Luke Lewis, Queensland will not be pleased with the way it defended its own goal line there.
3: Yeah, they'll be disappointed that Vaughan got that ball down. But it's just, you know, a little bit of, I suppose, pure luck there for New South Wales. They got a penalty and they just kept pressing and pressing. And eventually, there's a nice, strong carry there by Paul Vaughan. A beautiful, well-executed pass to put it on his chest there by Damien Cook. And he's too hard. He's just too big, too strong, gets it down. But it comes from all the play at the back there from James Tedesco. Runs across field, picks up Jack White in the backfield. They're looking dangerous on White, going back to the other edge. You get a penalty, then a penalty again, and they come up with a really nice play and a try right next to the post.
2: He just ran right through Christian Welsh and Josh Maguire. So in a sec, we're going to be level at 8. Here's Maloney next to the sticks, 15-out southern end, and he makes no mistake. So just like that, it's 8 apiece here at the Olympic Stadium in the decider of 2019. New South Wales score through, Paul Vaughan touchline, Matthew Elliott.
4: Yeah, the subtleties of Origin football, Andrew. One poor kick from Queensland ended up being very costly. Then Christian Welsh coming from the Storm, you don't normally see it. He sinks in at B defender when he needed to go up square and really left Josh Maguire isolated on a big man like Vaughan. He was going to struggle to get him, you know, stop him short of the try line. He did his best, but again, you can't do that close to your try line.
2: So Paul Vaughan gets the first try of his State of Origin career, and the kickoff is taken by Pearce in the in-goal area. He gives it away to Dale Finucane, and the contact is heavy, as was the sprint. 11 out from his own line. Welsh was up there along with Maguire. The ball played now to Cook. Open side left to Ferguson. Tackle 16 out from his own line. 4 minutes left, first half. Packed Olympic Stadium here in Sydney as it comes away left out of the try scorer, Paul Vaughan. And he left two in his wake, and it was Welsh and also Ethan Lowe just short of the 30. Now Cook out of dummy half. He got a short ball to his right, popping the pass to Desco to Pearce. It comes right to Tom Drobojevic. He's easily away from Mbai, then slips and falls, gets up to go again, and all of a sudden Queensland look very tired out there. The Blues on halfway. The ball played to Cook. Centre left, Jake Drobojevic. Quick hands, Maloney to Cordner. Can they get the overlap? No, he comes back the open side. Easily evades Cherry Evans. Now he's cut down by Welsh. He'll play it on the last 38 out from the Queensland line. 8 all the score. It comes left to Maloney. He's got an age to work in. High kick. Up they fly to the wing of Gagai. Comes back for the Blues. Still the last tackle. Back to the 20, Pearce. Long ball almost back to the 30, Cordner. Then away to the Cook. Cook gets tackled by Welsh. Can't put him down. Back to Pearce. Kicks across his body. Tapped back by Ferguson. Picked up by Hunt for Queensland. Away to Norman. He steps out of one. Basketball pass over the top to Mbai. And he's tackled 12 short of halfway. What about that bit of frantic play?
3: Yeah, well, that definitely was frantic there by New South Wales. They just had to be smart. They just needed to find a kick. Anyone just kicking into a corner and get their kick chase line right, but then they come up with a nothing play.
2: Here's Munster. He beats one. He's over the 30. Tedesco's got him. 27 metres out from the goal line. 2.5 to go first half. 8 all the score. It's picked up a dummy half by Hunt. Sends it left to Kafusi. Runs across field. Now straightens into the defensive Cook. Put to the ground. 15 out from the Blues goal line. Play to Benny Hunt. Sends it right now to Cherry Evans. Then away to Ethan Lowe. Hit and spin back to Cherry Evans. Dummies right, comes left, puts in a stab kick. Michael Morgan falls over the top of a defender, and the Blues come away with it through Mitchell Pearce. 5 out for their own line, 2 left first half. 8 all the score, touchline Matthew Elliott.
4: Wow, what about the football we're witnessing here? Both teams, Andrew, when in possession at the moment, both teams are low on gas. They're throwing everything at the opposition. We're seeing some outstanding skill.
2: So what happens in this 100 seconds before halftime? It's Cordner down the left edge. Caught 26 out from his own line. 11 in from the eastern touchline. Now to the right, open side with Jake Trebojevic. New South Wales, the chant here at the Olympic Stadium. He's tackled 34 out from his own line. Last tackle, though, for the Blues. Mitchell Pearce clearing kick. Down the front of Corey Oates on the Queensland 20. So they'll certainly have time for a full set here, the Maroons, and it'll start 10 short of halfway. That's where Oates is put to the ground by the chase, headed up by Frizzell and also Vaughan. Now to the right with Cameron Munster, but he drifted too far across field and he's easily nailed by Cordner. 8 short of halfway, plays the ball to Gagai, stop, starts, props, goes, up over halfway, caught 2 metres in the Blues half. 8 all the score, a minute to go. First half, now Queensland. Hunt gets the ball left to Christian Welsh. Runs into the brick wall that is Jake Trbojevic and Tyson Frizzell. 9 metres in Blues territory, 20 in from the Western touchline. Welsh plays it to Hunt. Sends it open side right. Morgan to Cherry Evans to Ethan Lowe. He dummy, then accelerates. Good run. 29 out from the Blues line. 35 seconds left in the half, and this is the last tackle. Hunt gets it deep to Cherry Evans. Tries a shot at field goal from 34 out, but he misses by a million miles to the right. No goal. 20-metre tap, 7 tackles set for the Blues, but there's only 20 seconds on the clock. He was a little bit rushed there, Cherry Evans, but having decided to take it, he'll be disappointed with the outcome. And the tap will be taken 20 metres out from the Blues line. Tedesco gives it away to Ferguson, 8 seconds left in the first half. He's tackled 27 metres out from his own line. 4 seconds to go. He'll barely have time to play it, Blake Ferguson, and he won. Half time. We came into this game at 1 apiece. We go into the Sheds at 8 apiece. And Luke Lewis, the momentum was with Queensland right throughout the middle of the first half. The Blues hitting back toward the end of it.
3: Yeah, it was all Queensland the first 30 minutes, pretty much the first 35 minutes. They really turned up. They were bashing New South Wales in defence. They were making some real good inroads, creating a few opportunities out wide. Come for a really nice try there through Felice Kafusi with a nice little kick there off Corey Norman. But it was the kick, the poor kick from Hunt out of dummy half that got New South Wales into it. Blake Ferguson gets the ball, picks up Tedesco, runs around Queensland, gets a big, massive break, get into the backfield of Queensland. They come across, they get a penalty, and they just work their way down real close to the post, get a beautiful little pass from Damien Cook to find Paul Vaughan, and he just barges over. And we're back into an 8-0 game, and it's just been an excellent game of football to watch. And there has been a lot of penalties in this game, but it's still been a real quality game of footy.
2: Yeah, by my count, there's been 12 in the first half. But Matthew Elliott, Queensland came out with something to prove, and they did it. There was a huge difference to their attitude as opposed to what we saw in Perth.
4: Yeah, not just attitude, Andrew, their execution in attack in particular, prepared to attack the edges and play a little bit more expansive footy, second phase footy, has certainly put a lot more pressure on the Blues' defence. Just really interesting as they went off the field there, Josh Maguire and Tommy Turbo having a real intense verbal and had to have get people stand between them.

0: their supporters and Kevin Walters will be very, very happy. For the Blues, it was pretty much that last 7 minutes. They turned up the turbocharge and they really moved that ball around. That try, that initial first try for New South Wales, came from Ferguson willing to push the ball in a really tough situation where you would probably see someone just take the hit up there, and he moved it. Tedesco did what he does well, pinball his way down the field, and they scored off the back of that and back-to-back penalties. So they're really taking advantage of every situation that comes their way at the moment. This is Origin footy. This is what it's all about. And what Maddie spoke about, that little set too, Ferguson was involved in it as well. We always love seeing a bit of feeling here in a football game.
1: Plenty of that here, Roo. 8-all the score at halftime. Now for New South Wales will try to pull one in the 35th minute. James Maloney, 2 goals from 2 attempts. For Queensland, a try to Felice Kaufusi in the 15th minute. Ethan Lowe, 2 from 2. And the penalties in that first half, 7-5 in favour of New South Wales. 7-5 to the Blues. What about Queensland's completion rate? Matt Elliott's favour of execution, it's at 100%. 18 of 18 for their sets. New South Wales going great as well at 90%, 18 off 20. And Cameron Munster's run for 111 metres from fullback. Corey Oates, 97. James Tedesco, 87, an offload, a line break. Boyd Cordner, 66 metres and 21 tackles. Blake Ferguson, 65 metres, 64 Dale Finucane off the bench with 10 tackles. Jack Whiten at left centre, 60 metres, 59 for David Clemmer. Ethan Lowe on debut, 55 metres and offload, 20 tackles and 2 from 2. Will Chambers, 54 metres and an offload. Josh Maguire, 54 metres, 22 tackles. Josh Papali, 54 metres and offload and 14 tackles. Damien Cook, an offload, 26 tackles. 25 for Jake Trebojevic with an offload. 18 tackles, Joe Offengawi. 22, Ben Hunt. 25 for Tyson Frizzell. At halftime, it's 8-all. Earlier in the under-20s, that was a win for New South Wales, 36 points to 10 over Queensland. But in the Origin decider, the score is locked at 8 here at the Olympic Stadium. You're with Luke Lewis, Matthew Elliott, Rowan Sims. I'm Andrew Moore. Back with more shortly.
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1: Well, what does the second half have to unfold? 8-all the score. Oh, let's turn this up, Josh. Come on, mate. This is the Choir Boys. Told you I saw them rehearsing before.

0: see if we can find our winner.
1: Who is this pelican ruining the choir boys? I want to hear him bring it home, Josh.

0: Choir Boys, unfortunately Sydney, ruined by some weird promotion. But the Choir Boys, outstanding. Now, Ralph Tucker's given me a wonderful statistic with the most recent James Maloney conversion. He passes the great Gerds, Ryan Girdler, and moves into third place on the all-time New South Wales goal scorers list. So Maloney is 28, Girdler 27, Michael O'Connor leads the way with 42, and Andrew Johns 37. Half-time, 8-all the score. Matthew Elliott, how are you going rocking out with the Choir Boys right in front of you and Ruan down there?
1: Yeah, we were singing along.

0: We felt like getting on the mics.
1: I could hear you.
0: Push it in there. So how good was that? And the response from the crowd was fantastic. So it really sets up a fantastic second half, Andrew.
1: Do you know what, Matty? I just ran into Darren Lockyer in the corridor at halftime. And he wasn't cocky by any means, but what he said was, and he's kind of pumped. He's like, we had to be in it at halftime. We had to be close at halftime, and we are.
0: Yeah, true enough. You know, I was talking to Rue during the halftime break and about the contribution of Josh Papali at the start of that game. My goodness, it was noticeable when he went off that there wasn't just as quite a level, same of threat in the middle of the park. So they've really got to get him back.
1: So Luke Lewis, who holds the advantage at halftime, or is it as close as the score would suggest?
2: Oh, it's definitely as close as what the score's suggesting. One thing that I'm noticing with Queensland, I don't know if you've noticed yourself, is the look in their eyes when the national anthem was on. You could tell they were switched on. And then when they're in there and things are going against them, they're standing in huddles, they're going at halftime, they're super tight. Every time when they come over and they kick that penalty goal, they got in real tight, they had a conversation between themselves. They are here for each other tonight. They're a real tight group, the way that they're looking at the moment, and that's what you need to win big games. So they're going to be hard to beat this second half, but New South Wales have got the side to do it. They're just going to throw a little bit more at them.
1: On the SMS 0467 920222, producing gold deluxe Rufus, cracking game two. Where's John Farnham when you need him? Well, as much as I love Farnsy, I'm a bit more than happy with the Choir Boys at the footy. I thought they were outstanding, Phil. Now, updating the Cricket World Cup going on with I guess you call it an upset. It is a World Cup semi-final, but bearing in mind how the game was being played, New Zealand finished its innings today at 8 for 239, needing 240 to win. India is 4 for 43 after 15 overs, with Rishabh Pant on 20 and Pandya, the all-rounder, not out on 9. And out for the Indians were Rohit Sharma, who's been in superlative form this World Cup. He's out for 1. KL Rahul out for 1. Virat Kohli out for 1. 2 wickets going to Henry, 1 to Bolt. And then Kartik out to Henry as well for 6. And Henry has 3 for 23 of 7 overs and 1 maiden so far for New Zealand. Matt Henry, the 27-year-old, remember calling a one-day series, the Chapel Hadley series, out here a couple of summers ago. And he wouldn't have got you out, Louis. He was bowling absolute pies. Now he's got 3 for nothing in a World Cup semi-final. Quite extraordinary. Hi again, fellas. Thanks for the accidental plug. Sorry if you got in trouble, Ant and Josh. Oh, at the pie joint and bakery joint in Toowoomba. No, not at all. Glad you're enjoying it. Bronson from the Gold Coast says, TV didn't show the Choir Boys. Crappy, really. I'd agree with you, Bronson. But that's why I'm happy that we could bring it to you here. What a shame, though, that performance was ruined in some way by a ridiculous promotion going on here at the ground. But anyway, Blues come out for the second half. Queensland are there at the northern end of the ground and all in readiness for the second and final 40 minutes. Now, if it's level after 80 minutes, it goes to golden point extra time. And that's how the 2019 series could be decided. It'll be the Maroons to kick off. Blues to get first possession of the second half. It was 2-0 to New South Wales, 6-2 to Queensland, 8-2 to Queensland, and now 8 apiece. One try all. Queensland will kick off, although Daly Cherry Evans needs a kicking tee. There's not one out there. And everyone's getting a bit frustrated now that they can't find a kicking tee. Alan Lang has been told to go and get one. Matty, help your Maroons out. Will you find them a kicking tee?
0: I will, Andrew. I will do that on one condition.
1: Yes.
0: Have you had a chat to the referees to put their whistle away in this second half, please?
1: I haven't, but I hope that's the case.
0: My goodness.
1: I can see why they want to get them back 10 for an Origin decider, but yeah, 12 penalties and a half.
0: Yeah, they could have trimmed about 8 of them off.
1: Only 8.
0: Just saying.
1: Here we go, second half. Cameron Munster kicks off down to the southwestern corner where Josh Addo-Carr fields it four out from his own line, returns it into Chambers and Ethan Lowe and Josh Maguire and Dane Gagai, and he's put down 10 metres out from his own line. Plays the ball now, and Maloney sends it away open side right. Blues have it through the try scorer Bourne, just inside his 20. 15 in from touch, western side, southern end. Ball played to Damien Cook, goes open side right to Blake Ferguson. They've picked him up, they put him on his back. 24 out from his own line, midway through the tackle count. First set of six, second half. Damien Cook sends it left to Boyd Cordner, and he's going to be taken up over the 30. 32 out from his own line. Good quick play the ball, and here's

0: The clearing kick coming from the left boot of Jack Whiten. Barely having to move there is Munster. Fields at 15 out from his own line, but the chase is very good and he's knocked to the ground. 24 out from his own goal line. Queensland with a northern end of Munster. Picks his shorts back up. Plays the ball to Cherry Evans. Now comes away to the left. And easy meet there is Gagai, 27 out from his own line, set of field. Ball played to Cameron Munster. What a footballer he is. Now he sends it to the left to Corey Oates. He's been desperate to get involved. And he's going to be taken 12 metres short of halfway. Ball played now, and Ben Hunt sends it away right to Christian Welsh. But he's met at the line instantly by Cook and Vaughan. And also coming in there for the Blues was Finucane. Now they work it right to Ethan Lowe, but he's taken heavily too short of halfway. Last tackle, Maroons, 8 all the score. Short side right to Cherry Evans, kicking, looking to find a gap, but it bounces straight to Tedesco. 7 out from his own line, big right foot step, but Chambers is there to greet him with Cherry Evans. 22 out from the Blues line, a minute 40 gone, second half, Luke Lewis, 8 all the score remains.
1: Yeah, it was really smart by both sides there. New South Wales just come out, they get to the 30 and they wanted to hoik it downfield and really apply pressure to Queensland with the defence, and vice versa with Queensland. They didn't have too much momentum there. They just worked their way up, got the play four, and just booted it down to the corner. They want to see what team's going to break first.
0: New South Wales, 32 out from their own line. Damien Cook from dummy half accelerates, goes himself, eventually collared by Welsh. Only 5 short of halfway. To his feet, play two, Tedesco away to Mullaney for a clearing kick. There's no one back there bar Munster. It's bouncing near the touchline, and Munster fields it. 8 out from his own line. Heads over the 10, but the chase again extraordinarily good. And he's put to the ground by Cordner. 12 out for the Maroons line. Play to Cherry Evans. Sends it left to Gagai. Matt Elliott on the touchline. The kick chase from the Blues. Magnificent.
2: Has been outstanding. So is their second play defence as well, Andrew. So it's really restricting Queensland to 1-out plays, 3 plays. Haven't gone too far up the field. New South Wales not having to make any defensive decisions.
0: Now the Maroons looking a little bit dusty in their own area. But it comes right to Will Chambers. He's over the 30. Steps past Jack Whiten. Got past Mullaney. Over halfway, Chambers to the 30. Tedesco brings him down. 24 metres out, great tackle. Now, how quickly can he play it? That's the question. Did he lose it? Well, Will Chambers has undone all his good work. Great tackle, Tedesco. And Will Chambers, who makes a lot of mistakes these days, puts it down. Blues get a scrum feed. 24 out from their own line. 3 minutes 20 gone. Second half. The score remains locked at 8.
1: Yeah, it was a really nice carry there by Will Chambers. Gets in the backfield, just takes off. If he could have picked up Cherry Evans back on his inside, but as he's gotten tackled, there's a really nice tackle there by the Tedesco. Goes low, and then Jack Whiten over the top. Just knocks the ball loose a little bit. Can't regain it before he hits the ground. And it's dead set knock on there by Queensland. Good call by the referee. But all the build-up is all undone by a drop ball.
0: It's the 13th time the Blues and Queensland have been tied at halftime. Previously, Queensland has won 7, New South Wales 4, and there was a draw. But it's the first time since Game 2 in 2007 right here. It was 6 all at halftime then, and Queensland won a 10-6. It's 8 all now. Blues have it. They come left side to Boyd Cordner. Been strong, the Blues captain. Tackled 12 short of halfway. 4 gone, second half. Play to Damien Cook. Open side right, Jake Trbojevic to Pierce. Quick hands to Tedesco. Flung to the ground. And that was a very good tackle coming in on him. 10 metres short of halfway by Morgan and also Mbai. Play down to Damien Cook. Sends it left away to Jake Trbojevic. Runs into centre field. Quarter metre short of halfway. Courtesy of Lowe. And also in there was Maguire. Last tackle. Clearing kick from Maloney. High one down to Gagai on the right wing. He's got a 10 out from his own line, but it's again a very good chase. Mitchell Pearce was there along too with Vaughan and over the top for Duncan. 15 out from the Queensland line. Play to Cherry Evans, left to Corey Oates. Big hit coming in on him. Jake Trbojevic, a rib rattler. 21 out for the Maroons line. 5 gone, second half, 8 all the score. Queensland have it now through Christian Welsh, taken by Cook. 28 out from his own line on tackle 3. Now Hunt sends it right to Ethan Lowe, ran right over the top of Maloney, but he stopped dead in his tracks by Jake Trbojevic, 11 short of halfway. Queensland centre left, Norman. Beautiful pass away to Munster over halfway. Cuts back infield, but tackled. 8 metres in Blues territory. Last tackle, Queensland. It's 8 all. And it comes on the inside from Cherry Evans to Morgan. Puts up a shocking kick that's out on the full. Michael Morgan, dear, oh dear. Corey Norman saying, come on, what's doing? Change over to the Blues, 30 out from their own line. 5 and a half gone, second half. 8-all it is.
1: Yeah, it's no surprise New South Wales game plan in this second half is to really turn this Queensland forward pack around so they can't dominate them. It's just a kick early on play four, kick deep into the corner, front load their energy into their kick chase, and plays one and two in defence. It's been a real smart tactic so far to see if they can continue to do it.
0: Blues have it 8 short of halfway on the SMS. How many ministers Alfie Langer play in the back line? Everyone mentions Alfie because no one knows who the other trainers are. Exactly the same time as the Blues trainers who are out there right behind the Blues line now. So the Blues are a metre in Queensland territory. Alfie is not on there any longer or shorter than anybody else. It comes left to Maloney. It's a poor pass, slipped out of the hands. Whiten cleans it up and then he's dived upon by the centre Chambers, a metre short of halfway, 15 in from the western touchline. Blues with it, Cordner sends it right to Maloney, takes on the line but tackled 4 metres inside Queensland's half. Thanks for the videos, Roo. Now it's Cook, sends the ball right, Mitchell Pearce, kick downfield, underneath it, Munster or Gagai. Gagai, he takes a 10 out from his own line, brings it back to the 20, but once again, Queensland will start from around about their 20-metre line. 6 minutes 40 gone, second half, it's 8-all as the ball's played to Cherry Evans. It goes left to Moses Mbai, steps left, but he's tackled instantly, and there were two defenders in there, including Tyson Frizzell, 28 metres out from the Maroons' line. Now it's played to Munster. Cherry Evans sent a hospital pass to Ethan Lowe, who did well to get up and go again before Maloney cleans him up, right on the Queensland 30. Played to Hunt, centre left this time. Running with the footy goes Corey Norman, up to within 8 metres of halfway. Two tackles left, Maroons this set. It's 8-all in the decider. Ben Hunt from dummy half. Dummies goes himself, gets 7 metres into Blues territory. Last tackle, Queensland. Centre field, southern end. Maguire sends the ball left to Corey Norman. Puts up a high kick, but Addo Carr's under no pressure. Fields it free out from their own line. Now the Maroons chase. Can it be as good as the Blues? Yes, it is. And they drive Addo Carr to the deck. Eventually, 9 out from his own line. The ball's lost backwards to Addo Carr, I should say. And it's going to be a knock-on against the Blues.
3: Wait.
0: Oh, no, they're saying Ferguson was held, and he's going to play it. Now it comes left to Addo Carr, and he's called 15 out from his own line. 8-all the score, as now Addo Carr is pushed back on his knees by Gagai. And Cherry Evans, 10 out from his own line. Let's check in downstairs, Matthew Elliott.
2: Yeah, Andy, there's some real emotion getting in this game. We've got a player down in the background. I'm not sure how he got actually left on the ground there, but it's starting to get some real, as I say, emotion in the play here. Queensland need to sort their last plays out. New South Wales dominating in that area.
0: It's a Queenslander down. I think it's Michael Morgan in all sorts of pain. 13 out from the Blues line.
1: Yeah, that was a bad head clash there. They both went in for the tackle. One's come around. Morgan's come around the back and just smashed heads.
0: Oh, with Tedesco. And Morgan hit the deck.
2: He actually ran into Maguire's elbow. Ouch.
3: I love it, Jack.
0: The contact was huge. There were heads and elbows everywhere.
1: Yeah, he's gone for the night. He was asleep before he hit the ground. Disappointed to see. He's really looking good in the middle there, Michael Morgan. Poor bugger. I just hope he's all right.
0: To lose him with a series on the line and 32 minutes still to play. Oh, boy, that looks worse every time you see it. So he's down. 7 minutes 57 gone in the second half. Maguire reeled out of himself. He ended up holding on to Tedesco. So Michael Morgan standing now. But as Louis says, he won't be back. In the World Cup cricket semi-final in the 18th over of the run chase, India 4 for 54, needing 240 to defeat New Zealand. 4 for 54 in the 18th over, needing 240 to defeat New Zealand. So Michael Morgan is coming from the field. He's walking with the help of two members of the Queensland medical staff. And coming onto the field will be David Fifita. And we know that Fifita is capable of some great running. The Brisbane Broncos back rower as Morgan comes from the field down. Tedesco Louis will play at 17 out from his own goal line for the Blues.
1: Yeah, well, it's tough to see Michael Morgan come off the way he's coming off, but David Fifita, he's going to add a lot to this Queensland side. Really good footwork, big, strong. He's a barnstorming runner. He just needs to get Queensland on the front foot here.
0: So it's play on now, and the Blues centre left at corner. He's tackled 23 out from his own line by Maguire and Lowe. Play to Damien Cook. He sends it away open side right to Cameron Murray, who's just come on the field. And he's captured on his own 30-metre line, southern end. Plays the ball to Cook. Comes back on the last for Mitchell Pearce, the clearing kick. Munster runs into it, takes it on the full 26 out from his own line. He's over the 30, then he tries to step through them, but he's claimed and put to the ground now by Frizzell.

0: 10 short of halfway. Tackle two, it's with Oates. Bang! Into the defence he goes. And he's knocked over there by Finucane, 7 short of halfway. Now they work it to the right on the next play. It's with Gagai in centre field. He's caught right on the 50-metre paint. Plays the ball to Ben Hunt. Short ball right to David Fifita. He'll patrol on that right edge and he's tackled 8 metres in Blues territory. Although that's where Ethan Lowe's been very effective. The ball played to Hunt. Open side left to Norman. A handoff back on the inside it comes. And now the Maroons have it through Glasby. 36 out from the Maroons line. His first touch. Last tackle. Cherry Evans goes high. And O'Carr under pressure from Gagai, but takes it. Then got away from a terrible attempt by Gagai. But now he's put to the ground 8 metres out from his own line. 9 gone, second half. The Blues and the Maroons are locked at 8 still. The ball played to Tedesco. Sends it right to Ferguson. And he's tackled 12 out from his own line, Louis, for the Blues.
1: Yep, it was a really nice chase by Queensland. Just didn't get the first contact that they needed. And O'Carr bounced out of a few tackles. But again, Queensland line speed at the moment is looking really good.
0: Blues go short side left. They have it on their own 30, 11 metres in from the western touchline. That's where Whiten plays it to Cook. Sends it right to Murray, then away to Maloney. Long pass to his right, Tom Trbojevic. Then links up with Ferguson. Back on the inside to Pearce, and he's mauled by Kafusi. 5 short of halfway. 9 in from the eastern touchline, and G on the last tackle. They've given away a penalty, Queensland. Hands on the footy. Dumb play, Kafusi. And the Blues will get the chance to go right on the attack as Pearce finds touch 40 out from the Queensland line. Touchline, Matthew Elliott.
2: Yeah, big play, Andrew. Big call by the referees. This gives New South Wales their first good field position early in the tackle count. Let's see if they can execute well.
0: From the restart, it's Jake Trbojevic tackle 32 out from the Queensland goal line. Wade Graham comes onto the left edge for the Blues. It comes left to Tyson Frizzell. He's tackled 26 metres out by Ethan Lowe. 8 all the score, 29 and a half minutes left. To the right now, Pearce to Maloney. Stops, props, Kafusi's got him. And the tackle's going to be made 20 metres out from the Queensland goal line. 20 metres in from the eastern touchline with 3 tackles still up the Blues sleeve. Cook, left it goes to Murray, then to Pearce, then to Tedesco. Tedesco accelerates. He gets there. He scores. The Blues are in front. Accelerates to score. But we're going to the bunker. Bunker, let's listen in.
3: Just confirm the grounding. Just lose sight of the ball there.
0: Try the on-field ruling for Jared Sutton. Tedesco, he gets there. And the Blues are going to be in front.
4: Tedesco,
0: 12-8.
4: Grounds the ball and in goal. We have a decision.
0: Confirmation from Jared Maxwell in the bunker. The majority of this 80,000-plus crowd are on their feet. Here we go on the big screen. It is a try. Blues 12, Maroons 8. And it all came from that last tackle penalty given away by Felice Kafusi.
1: Yeah, you're 100% right, Andrew. That last play tackle where it gave New South Wales a penalty. It gets into perfect field position. They set up perfectly for it. Tedesco out the back of the back row. Just gets it flying. Never looked like passing, just showed it, held it in both hands, sees a little bit of space, takes it on, just too quick, too strong. Really nice try there by New South Wales, but it's been a real arm wrestle this second half, and I wasn't too sure what team was starting to get on top, but New South Wales, with that last penalty from Kafusi, has really given New South Wales the upper hand.
0: Touchline, Matthew Elliott.
2: Yeah, Daly Cherry-Evans will be pretty disappointed with himself there, Andrew, at the free defender there. As Maloney went into the line, he sunk in on the lead runner when he didn't need to. He left his two outside defenders 3-on-2. When you've got Tedesco carrying the ball with two attacking players outside him, good luck with that. And, yeah, they weren't able to stop him. Not many could.
0: What about that stat that just come on the board? James Tedesco in this series has run for 173 metres more than any other player. Here's Maloney, 24 metres out, 2 metres in from the western touchline. 12 and a half gone, second half. New South Wales 12, Queensland 8, Maloney. He strikes it, he likes it, he's kicked it. He's 3 from 3. Blues 14, Maroons 8, here in the decider at the Olympic Stadium. On the SMS, loving the commentary, stuck in traffic on the M25 in England. On our way to Birmingham to watch the cricket semi-final tomorrow. Go the Blues. Frank and Sam, what a trip, thank you. Where is this kid Ponga going to play next year? Munster is a machine. Sandgraper in the eyes. Don't worry, Ponga will be number one and Munster will be six, provided they're both fit and healthy. But Cameron Munster, I know what you're saying, he's been just brilliant at fullback tonight for the Maroons. But now the Blues, they're in front by a converted try, 14 points to eight. 12 minutes, 45 seconds gone in the second half. How does that alter the way this match is going to be played? It comes left on the open side to Blake Ferguson. And he on tackle two is caught, 19 out from his own line, southern end. Damien Cook, dummy half, sends the ball left this time. And running with the footy for the first time is Wade Graham. He's caught 27 out from his own goal line. He was having a long chat to James Tedesco. Running back on side, now a short side raid. Maloney, Cherry Evans brings him down. Six short of halfway. 12 in from the western touchline. Southern end on tackle four. Now Cook to the right, Jake Trebojevic. Crosses into Queensland's half by about 4 metres where he's tackled. And it's the last for the Blues. Short side left, Maloney. They run it. Wade Graham, away to Whiten. Then to Edo Carr down the touchline. A kick over the top. A bendy one. But it's picked up by 8 for Queensland. He can't beat the defence, though, and he's taken by Tedesco. 20 out from his own goal line. Now he plays the ball to Cameron Munster. Sends the ball away to his left, and Moses Mbai is caught. 31 out from his own line. 14-8 the Blues. 13 minutes 45 gone, second half.
1: Yeah, very smart there, set there by New South Wales. They've worked their way over to this left edge, and they've just sort of gone a short side play, back to the middle, short side play, short side play. Really asking Queensland defence down this edge here to make a tackle and double effort. And then it comes up with a beautiful little set of skills there. 3-on-2, Wade Graham. They get into the background, but just a kick goes crossfield, finds Corey Oates and gets Queensland on the front foot.
0: They take it over halfway, Norman. Sends it left, Munster got it inside to Corey Oates, who clapped at it like a seal and knocked it on. It was right into his chest, Corey Oates. And so all of a sudden, two very costly errors. Kafusi giving away the penalty. Corey Oates with a knock-on he won't be pleased with. And the Blues are scrum feet, 7 short of halfway. 14 minutes, 30 gone, second half. Blues 14, Maroons 8 here in the decider at the Olympic Stadium. Great call, guys. Joe here listening from Boulder, Montana. Go the Blues. Good on you, Joe. Great commentary, Andrew and team from the Reed family, holidaying and listening live in Bali. Go Queensland. Well, thanks for tuning in on holidays, guys. We appreciate it. Listening from Thailand, boys. Go you Blues. Another says, Andrew, thank you. Go Blues, go you P. It's here are the Blues, 5 metres in Queensland territory. It's played to Tedesco. Sends it right to James Graham. You can hear the chant of New South Wales. New South Wales. The Blues are 39 out from the Queensland line. Play to Cook. He sends it open side right as they hit the ball up through David Clemmer. 30 metres out from the Maroons goal line. 15:30 gone, second half. New South Wales 14, Queensland 8. Blues have it. They work it left. Maloney. Long cutout pass on the bounce to Addo Carr. The Fox starts across field. Then sends the part right to Damien Cook. Right foot step. Goes around in a circle. Runs left to right. Sends it on the inside to Tedesco. Tedesco's confronted. Bing. Away from one. Bing. He charges now into the defence of Chambers and tackled. 17 out. Oh, he's so exciting, Tedesco. The ball played now to Damien Cook on tackle four. He got the pass to Murray, right tackled, 8 out. This is huge. Last play, Cook sends it left on the toe, dived on by Cherry Evans. 5 metres out from the goal line, the Maroons get it back. 14-8 New South Wales, 24 minutes left to play.
1: Yeah, well, they're looking promising, New South Wales. They're creating space all over the place at the moment. They're looking quicker and fitter. Oh, they're coming with a big play, one-on-one range.
0: Queensland just cannot go the journey here. They're making mistakes all over the place now, and the Blues have it back, 8 out from the Queensland line. A one-on-one steal. The ball played to Damien Cook. He sends it on the inside. Charging is Frizzell into Maguire and Glasby and quarter metre out. Right in front of the left upright northern end. Played to Cook. Spiralling pass left. Ball goes astray. Picked up by Queensland. And Gagai's got it, 9 out from his own line. I believe a knock on New South Wales. Queensland will get the scrum feet, 10 out from their own line. Matthew Elliott, what has started to happen out there?
2: Yeah, Andrew, it's Queensland are imploding a little bit. I've got to say, New South Wales have targeted, and I find it quite interesting, the right-hand edge of the Queensland. So you've got Daly, Cherry Evans, Will Chambers and Dane Gagai, who are really experienced defenders at this level, but they are absolutely getting pumped. And James Maloney is giving them an absolute nightmare.
0: Scrum feed for the Maroons, 10 out from their own line. Still more than a quarter of the game to go, 22 and a half minutes. And from the scrum we're in, Fifita's tackle 12 out from his own line for Queensland. They've got to find a way out. They haven't had a penalty this second half. And they've got it on tackle two. Still inside their own 20-metre line as it comes right this time to Glasby. He got a one-hander away in the tackle to Hunt. Links up to his left to Norman. Beats one, now claimed by Pierce. Right on the Queensland 30-metre line, just beyond. Played to Ben Hunt. It comes open side right, Cherry Evans. The pass away to Ethan Lowe. But up in his grill was Whiten to make the tackle. Mid quarter halfway, Papali comes back on for Queensland. And it looks like Glasby coming off. Now they send it left to Josh Maguire. He's tackled nine short of halfway. And it is the last for the Maroons. 14-8 to the Blues. 18 and a half gone, second half. Norman needs a deep kick, but he found out the throat of Tedesco, who's up over the 20. Then away to Addo Carr. Gagai's got him along too with Chambers. 33 out from the Blues goal line. Greg, formerly the ACT, listening in from Abu Dhabi. Go Queensland, he says. Thank you, Greg. Russell from Kembla Grange listening as well. Thank you, Russell. Ball played to Damien Cook now. Sends it right to Blake Ferguson. Blues have it. 4 metres short of halfway. 19 minutes gone, second half. 14-8 to the Blues. Now it comes to the left again to David Clemmer. He's going to be wrapped up 8 metres inside Maroon's territory. Plays the ball to Damien Cook with two tackles. They go to himself. He sprayed through. Cook to the 10. Beats Munster. Burns him. Try. And is that game set series? There's still 20 minutes 45 to go. Damien Cook, what a run, what a try. New South Wales 18, Queensland 8, 20 and a half minutes still to play.
1: Oh, well, he's a freak, Damien Cook. He's been picking his times beautiful over this series, and no better time to pick it there. That was just absolutely perfect. He gets up, he looks up, he knows there's only one defender there at the ruck. He comes out, he shows the ball in two hands, and just slips out, gets straight through back behind the ruck. He's looking at Tedesco. He goes, you know what, I don't need you, Tedesco. I'm going to take him on myself. Takes Munster on the outside. Scores about 5 metres to the left of the post. And that was nothing but pure speed and strength by Damien Cook. What a beautiful carry and a beautiful try for New South Wales.
0: What a moment for him. Before this sellout crowd of 82,565. Touchline, Matthew Elliott.
2: This is the progression of Damien Cook, Andrew. The patience he showed tonight. He's had other opportunities to run, but he's passed. He's waited. He catches Josh Maguire, a little slow off the ground. Hasn't had a break. He knows it's time. And my goodness, didn't he absolutely take full advantage of it? What a sensational bit of individual brilliance to experience this close to the ground.
0: James Maloney, another easy attempt. He's only a few metres to the left of the post. Cricket World Cup semi-final, needing 240 to beat New Zealand. India fighting, they're 4 for 70, having been 3 for 5 and 4 for 24, with Punt on 31 and Pandya 22. 4 for 70 in the 21st over, needing 240. 20 gone, 20 left, second half, and it looks like the Blues are asserting their dominance. They lead 18-8. Maloney next to the post should put them out by two converted tries. Here's Maloney. He moves in, he strikes it, he likes it, he's kicked it. It's the Blues by a dozen, New South Wales 20, Queensland 8. And repeating that crowd, 82,565. Hi, Grandstand team. I assume the call's going well, but I lose you in the crowd every time something exciting happens, says Stephen in Bay 127. Mate, you know when the crowd roars here at the stadium. Fred, he's called it. Game set and you know what. What are they? They're only two converted tries up with a quarter of the game to go. But there's no doubt at the moment, Louis, the momentum is with the Blues.
1: Momentum is all with the Blues. Very smart tactic can come out and play the way they have in this second half. New South Wales, they've just been working over Queensland's middle. They're kicking it down deep and early, making them come up, making them get back, making them run a whole heap of metres. And it's really starting to pay dividends now. Damien Cook out of dummy half.
5: watch Tommy Turbo, Ferguson, Tedesco really coming to their own.
0: It's two turning points for me so far, Louis. The Blues bring it back. The kickoff through Clemmer up to his own 10. Will Chambers after that break knocking the ball on, and Felice Kafusi giving away a penalty at 8-all in Blues territory on tackle 5.
5: Spot on.
0: If they end up losing, I reckon you can point to those moments as much as any others. Cook sends the ball left to Pierce. Back on the inside it comes to Wade Graham, and he's caught 22 metres out from his own line, plays the ball to Damien Cook. They're set to the right, running with the ball. It's Cameron Murray, beats the first. Oh, straight away from Corey Norman. He's over halfway. He gets a pass meant for Tedesco. Dropped by Munster. Munster's butchered it. He had the chance to get it back, but the Blues recover again. 14 metres out, Damien Cook sends it to the left. This could be the series here. Pierce to Graham, back on the inside, Whiten, and he's put to the ground 8 metres out from the goal line by Lowe. Plays the ball to Addo Carr. It's the Blues by 20. Pierce dummies, goes himself, tackled short, a metre short by Papali. Plays the ball to Jake Trbojevic, to the right, Clemmer, then away to Maloney. Little crossfield kick for Blake Ferguson. A mark for the ball, beats him, touch and goal. And it'll be a 20-metre tap for the Maroons. 18 left, Blues 20, Maroons 8. Touchline, Matthew Elliott.
2: My goodness, Queensland dodged a bullet there, Andrew. What about Cameron Murray? My goodness, he's just such an exciting young talent. I really believe that Maloney didn't need to kick then. I can see the opportunity that he saw in the backfield. But New South Wales had Queensland under the pump. They're going to just push the ball through their hands and showed a bit of patience. Queensland need to do something coming out of their own territory now, bud.
0: I take it back on Munster too. What he did was probably save the day, because he stuck out his right paw to knock the ball down and prevent it going to New South Wales. Now Felice Kafusi. You nearly got to hook him. Kafusi's knocked on that eastern side of the field, and the Blues have a scrum feed 20 metres out from the Queensland line, 20 in from the eastern touchline. Blues 20, Queensland 8. The Maroons can't get out of their own way now with 17 minutes left to play.
5: Yeah, well, basically the two halves have just flipped scripts. Queensland was spot on with their execution in the first 40. New South Wales come out and executed absolutely beautiful in the second half. And Queensland can't complete a set. Whereas in the first half, they're up 100%. It's just two total different teams at the moment. But New South Wales are right on top. And Queensland have really got no answer at the moment, Andrew.
0: So the Blues, 27 metres out. Cook sends the ball left to Maloney. Links up with Wade Graham. And he's going to be put on his knees. 19 out from the Queensland line. 16 minutes, 30 to go. New South Wales leading 20-8. And lying on him forever is Papali. Finally, they disentangle from each other, and Cook sends it open side right. Pierce back on the inside with charging Clemmer, and he's on his back 8 metres out from the Maroons' goal line. 20 points away to the Blues. Can they wrap it up here, perhaps? It comes to the right, Pierce. Then away Maloney. Kafusi, great tackle. 4 metres out from the Queensland line, northeastern corner. Still two tackles to go. They swing it to the left, Jake Trbojevic. Then away to Cook. Quick hands away to Pierce. Oh, Chambers had him wrapped up and let him go. The pass back to Tedesco. He runs across field, the human pinball. Then he runs into the defence of Mbai, and also coming across Corey Norman, and he's on the deck. 14 out from the goal line, 10 in from the eastern touchline. Last tackle. The ball played or juggled and knocked on by the Blues. And it was Maloney who knocks it on. So that's an anti-climax for New South Wales. A breath of fresh air and a relief for Queensland. And it's a Queensland ball 18 out for their own line. It's played quickly to Hunt. He sends it left to Mbai, and he's wrapped up 21 out from his own line. There's 15 and a bit to go, so there's time for Queensland. But, Louis, have they got enough in the tank? As they're caught on their own 30?
5: Yeah, it looks like they're out on their feet at the moment. But the only way they're going to really create something is they need to play some second phase offload, like some second phase play, and they need some offloads here to really get New South Wales off guard, because at the moment they're defending everything.
0: Now Munster to halfway, links up right to Chambers. He'll be tackled. He is by Maloney. He hurt himself, Maloney. No, he's to his feet. 10 metres in Blues half, 8 metres in from the western touchline. Open side left, Cherry Evans gets it away to Ben Hunt. Then the pass on to Norman. Cut out pass left to Mbai. Left foot step, but he's caught by Cordner. And Tom Trbojevic, 31 out from the Blues line, 8 in from the eastern touchline. New South Wales 20, Queensland 8, 14 and a half to go. Here's a kick. They've kicked it out on the full again. Talk about self-destruct. That's what the Maroons are doing. Under enormous pressure from the Blues, And unlike these great teams of years gone by, they cannot handle the pressure late in this game. It's going to be a changeover to the Blues. 34 out from their own line, 14 left. Blues 20, Maroons 8. Yeah,

0: that's exactly what it is, Andrew. It's all pressure. They need to come up a really nice kick deep into a corner, come up a good defensive set, but they kick it out on the full again and give New South Wales some really nice field position. They'll get down and apply a little bit more pressure to Queensland. They're going to struggle from here.
1: Six short of halfway. Ball played to Graham. Sends it open side right to Clem. Into Queensland territory by about 3 metres. 13 minutes, 43 to go. Blues 20, Maroons 8. Damien Cook, dummy half to the right. Jake Trbojevic to Cameron Murray. This time he's felled by Fifita. 33 out for the goal line. But Damien Cook goes. Sends it right to Nesko. Straight through. Dummies. Munster's got him. But he got the one-hander away. Maloney to the left. Frizzell. Then away to Whiten. Back in field. Lost the ball forward in the tackle. Knock on as that O'Carr picked it up. To claim a try, still claiming that it should be a Blues ball. Gesticulating to the touch judge, but the referee Sutton says no, no, no. Scrum feed for Queensland, 10 out from their own line, 13 left, 20 to 8 to the Blues. Touchline, Matthew Elliott.
2: Well, that vulnerability that we talked about New South Wales looking for through the middle third is really starting to show up, Andrew, late in this game. Unbelievable. Tedesco and Damien Cook in the middle. It's a little bit of a nightmare to have to deal with. Josh Adokar blowing up a touch here about the refereeing decision when he looked up on the screen.
1: Yeah, just saw the replay of Chambers trying to whack the ball out of Whiten's hand. So Queensland win the scrum and they have it 15 out from their own line. Fifita off, Maguire on for Queensland. Gee, they need points. I'm surprised they don't have the running forward out there.
0: Wade Graham's just come off two of a hamstring problem.
1: Oh, dear. He's getting treated on the bench. So Queensland have it 27 metres out from their own line. Corey Oates, he'll play the ball now to Ben Hunt. Who's got petrol in the tank here for Queensland? Cherry Evans out the back, Munster. Great tackle, Whiten. 27 out from the Queensland line. Now Cherry Evans runs it that he hasn't done tonight. Gets it away left to Josh Maguire. And he's going to be claimed now by two defenders, Clemmer and Frizzell, 11 metres short of halfway. Last tackle, Maroons. Corey Norman kicks it downfield again. Straight down the throat of Tedesco. 11 out from the Blues line. He immediately gives it away to Blake Ferguson. He's up over the 20, then runs into Ethan Lowe and Josh Papali. And he's caught 27 out from his own line. A dozen minutes to go. And it's 20 points to 8 to the Blues here as they look to go back-to-back for the first time since Noah Bildenark. They'll play at 15 short of halfway. A dummy half waiting for Adokar to play it is Damien Cook. What a game the number 9 has had. It comes right this time on the open side to Clemmer. He's on his back 10 metres short of halfway. The people texting, listening on a yacht in Croatia up the mighty Blues from Cookie. As the Blues have it 5 metres now. Oh, don't Cookie for man of the match. I see what you're saying. But ball played to Damien Cook. There he is, Cookie. It comes to the right now to Cameron Murray. Murray's met by Kafusi, but pop the pass back to Cookie. He throws a long ball to his left to Boyd Cordner. 30 metres out, takes on Cherry Evans. Good tackle, ball and all. 25 out from the Queensland line, 11 minutes to go. 12 the difference. Here's Maloney. I thought for a moment he was thinking field goal. He puts up the high kick. Munster, what a take. Andy offloads to Mbai. Then away to Oates. Past the 30, over the 40. Still going Oates to halfway. Then he's hit by Jake Trbojevic and James Tedesco. 3 metres in Blues half. Still 10 minutes, 40 to go. Munster. He sends it away to the right to Norman. Now to Cherry Evans. Cherry Evans show and go. Dragged to the ground from behind by Cordner. 31 out from the Blues goal line. New South Wales 20. Queensland 8. 10 and a half minutes left in the series. It comes left to Butt. Ben Hunt. Drifts. Pass away now to Mbai over the Blues 20. Dummy to Oates. But he's cut down. Great tackle by the replacement on the field there, Cameron Murray on that far side. Now the Maroons have it. Cherry Evans, a long pass to his right to Will Chambers, comes back inside. Beat White, but straight into the defence. He'll have to play it, Chambers, 8 metres out, 5 in from the Western touchline. 2 tackles left for Queensland. Cherry Evans puts in a kick over the top for Norman. He outleaps it, easily taken by the Blues. Mitchell Pearce comes down with it. 2 out from the Blues goal line, but there's a penalty to Queensland. Their first of the second half. It's been ruled a shoulder charge against a New South Wales player. 9 minutes 43 to go. Penalty Queensland, 2 out from the Blues goal line.
0: Wow, what about that? That was a really nice piece of work here by Queensland. And it was Cameron Munster, massive catch. He offloaded straight away, get Queensland and Corey Oates down the other end. But that was another big play there by Mitchell Pearce. Comes up a beautiful little take, even though it was offside.

0: takes a little bit of pressure off the Blues, just give them a little bit of time to breathe and get this defensive line set.
1: So from the tap now, it's Joe Off and Gowie. He gets to within a metre or two of the line. They took the tap back 10 metres. 20 to wait. Can Queensland find a way? Cherry Evans, short ball, Papali. The Blues defence stands up there. It was Cook, Jake Trbojevic and Maloney. 5 metres out. Play the Hunt. A little pass back to Ben Hunt. Now it comes to Cherry Evans to Kafusi. The pass back, Cherry Evans. They've got numbers. Oh, going for the line was Corey Norton. He just had to pass it. But instead, he's tackled by Tom Trbojevic. Now they send it to the right, Josh Maguire. Maguire, he beats 1-2. Heading for the line. Momentum might take him over, but I think he's forced the issue. I think it'll be a double movement. We're going to the bunker.
2: We have a try. Confirming it's Momentum that takes him to the end goal.
1: I just saw his arm hit the deck and then he extended himself, but if it's Momentum, it's right next to the post. Let's see. How do you see that, Louis?
0: That's a tough one. Looks like it's his leg drive. I don't think he gets up and promotes the ball. He just leg drives. I don't know. I think it's a very hard one to judge on.
1: I hate this rule anyway. I think that should be a try. But according to the rule, I'm not sure. Matt Elliott, what say you?
3: Momentum takes Josh Maguire into the end goal.
4: I think Momentum takes him
3: right
4: in the end goal.
3: We have a decision.
1: So it is going to be a try to Maguire. So they must have ruled the way you're saying, Louis. It was leg drive that got him there. Because his arm definitely hit the ground before the goal line. Try to Josh Maguire. And it comes up in the 72nd minute. Where there's life, there's hope. It's 20 points to 12 in favour of the Blues. Kick to come now from Ethan Lowe, 5 metres to the right.
0: Yeah, a really nice piece of work here by Maguire. He just gets out, bumped out of one tackle, gets down low and just drives those legs. He does get tackled. He does hit the ground, but the leg drive, he just bounces enough to keep the ball up. He scores a try. It was one of those ones that could have went either way. I think everyone would have been happy if it went either way. It is a try for Queensland. And they're back in it. They never know how to die, Queensland. I'll tell you another thing. They know how to find points when it comes to the back end of a game.
1: Here's Ethan Lowe, 13 metres out, just to the right of the post. To get them to within 6 with 8 minutes 20 to go. Here comes Lowe. He moves in. He strikes it. He likes it. He's kicked it. He's 3 from 3. There is a converted try in it going down to the last 8 minutes and 12 seconds. Touchline, Matthew Elliott.
4: Well, Queensland play shift for shift on that set, Andrew. And then what that allowed to do was when Maguire got the ball from the offload, he was able to single out James Maloney and he hit him square in the middle. He bounced back. And when the other defenders came in to try, it just gave him enough space to get across the line. Fair try for mine.
1: After the game, we'll have Matthew Elliott with the team that wins tonight. Ruan Sims will be the team that gets conquered. Who will it be? 20 to 14 Blues, still 8 minutes 12 to go. Only fitting, really, Luke Lewis, that the series comes down to these last 8 minutes with it in the balance.
0: Yeah, we wouldn't want it any other way. Both sides have had their chances, but this has been a great game of football. New South Wales dominated, Queensland dominated. Both these sides going back and forth, all out on their feet. It's going to come down to the toughest.
1: Queensland go left edge on tackle 2, Kafusi. He's tackled 20 out from his own line in the Cricket World Cup, needing 240 to beat New Zealand. India now 5 for 75, punt gone for 32. Pandya's on 23, MS Dhoni yet to score. 5 for 75 in the 25th over, needing 240. Queensland on its own 30, Cherry Evans sends it right to Cameron Munster. Stops, props, goes all the way right to left. Now he straightens and pops the pass away in the tackle to Ben Hunt. They're just running around like chooks without their heads, but it's proving dangerous as Hunt goes over halfway. Tackled a metre in Blues territory, played to Kafusi. It comes right to Corey Norman. Then he links up with Cherry Evans. Cut out past the Chambers. He's over the 40, and he's tackled. Jack Whiten's covered him. 30 metres out from the Blues line. 3 metres in from the Western touchline. Last tackle, Queensland. Gagai to Norman. Puts up a kick. Chasing it through is Lowe and Munster. Tedesco flies high. Comes down with an 8 out from his own line. 7 minutes left. New South Wales 20, Queensland 14. The ball played to Pierce. Sends it right to Ferguson. Who was that lunging at him? Was that Hunt flying through? Missed him. Looked like he dived off the blocks at an Olympic pool. Played to Maloney. Sends it right to Josh Adokar. And he's going to be taken 21 out from his own goal line. 6 minutes 35 to go. It's

0: away to Damien Cook, right to David Clemmer. Charges there into Hunt. And also coming in there for the Maroons is Ethan Lowe. 28 out from the Blues line, southern end Cook. It goes left corner, then away to Maloney. This is where they've been burning him. White and bounced away from Chambers, but into the awaiting arms of Cherry Evans, 8 short of halfway. Last tackle, Maloney, a kick downfield, taken by Gagai. 15 out from his own line, gives it away to Cameron Munster. He crosses the 20, but can't beat them. Another great chase, this time by Frizzell. 21 out for the Maroons line, 6 minutes left. New South Wales 20, Queensland 14 is now Gagai, he's caught, 26 out from his own line. Ball played to Cherry Evans. It goes short, ball left to Corey Oates. Caught mid-quarter halfway, Maroons territory. 20 in from the eastern touchline, played to Hunt. Spiralling ball right, Cherry Evans to Corey Norman. Norman dummies, goes himself, tackled, 6 short of halfway. 2 tackles left this set for the Maroons. Dummy half, Cherry Evans. Goes open side left to Offengowie. One out hit up. 3 metres in Blues territory. Last tackle, Queensland down by half a dozen. 5.5 left. Hunt, a long ball left, Cherry Evans. Under pressure from Cook. It's a midfield bomb for Ferguson. He'll take it comfortably. But then Mbai takes him straight away. 22 out from the Blues line. There's 5 minutes, 10 to go, Louis. And the Blues up 20-14.
1: Yeah, well, the Blues just need to be smart. This is all about working out their game plan, working over to an edge and finding a touch. They've got to come off set starts, Queensland. I tell you, if Queensland have any chance of winning this game, they need to do a lot more of the ball. They need to move it and they need to push the offload.
0: 12 short of halfway. New South Wales with it. They go right up the middle. They have it 4 metres short of halfway on tackle 4. The ball played by Finucane to Cook. It comes right to Mitchell Pearce. Links up with Cameron Murray, but Kafusi and Maguire are there with Papali. 3 metres in Maroon's half. Set of field, 4 minutes 33 left. Kafusi took a long time to get off him, last tackle. Charge down, picking the ball up is Ethan Lowe. He's over the 40, dragged to ground by Maloney. 31 out from the Blues line. Plays the ball to Cherry Evans, there's still 4 minutes 20 to go. Long ball from Chambers away left. Comes to Kafusi, running off Norman. Then on the inside to Mbai. Steps past Frizzell. Now he's taken 19 out from the goal line by Mitchell Pearce, south-eastern corner. Queensland, they were down by 12, they're down by 6. There's 4 minutes left. It comes back open side right this time. Hitting the ball up, taking the tackle, 10 metres out for the Maroons was Offengowie. It's played to Hunt. Long ball right to Cherry Evans. Short ball, Josh Papali through a huge gap. And Josh Papali's over. Queensland might do it again. New South Wales 20, Queensland 18. 3.5 to go. Luke Lewis, what a mighty, mighty fight back by the Maroons.
1: Well, the Maroons do it all the time. They just hang in there, and they come back to bite you on the buff. A massive play here by Ethan Lowe. A whole heap of pressure on James Maloney. Gets a charge down. Beautiful pickup. And all he thinks about is getting up and playing the ball. And then Queensland, they just work their way up. And big Josh Papali just runs a beautiful little outline. Nice, well-executed pass. And Queensland again, back in, try time. And they've got 20 points to 18, a kick to come, close to the in goals. No more pressure on anyone than Ethan Lowe at the moment.
0: Yeah, but Matthew Elliott, what about Ethan Lowe's involvement there? He came up with a charge down and the recovery. Now he's got to try and level it up from about 17 in from touch.
2: He'll eat this for breakfast, Andrew. What about that play there from Ethan Lowe, as you said? And then as they shift the ball to their right-hand side with Cameron Munster out the back, Daly Cherry-Evans has been playing out the back to him all night. Not that time. Short ball and Papali crashes over.
0: So here we go. Ethan Lowe, 2.5 left. Who would have thought at the start of the series that it potentially comes down to his right boot? He's kicked 3 from 3. 2018 to the Blues. He's 20 metres out. 16 in for the Western touchline. The majority of the crowd hinting that they wouldn't be unhappy if he missed it. Here comes Lowe. He moves in. He strikes it. He likes it. We're locked up at 20 in the decider with 2 minutes 13 to go. What about his ability to handle pressure? Ethan Lowe, unreal.
1: He's unbelievable tonight, Ethan Lowe. He's had some real big, strong carries, some massive plays. He's been under the pump with his kicking. No more than that last kick, but this is an amazing game for Ethan Lowe.
0: Josh Papali gets his second origin try.

0: 15th appearance. 2 minutes, 13 left. Oh, you don't mouth at me, Louie. Write a note or speak on air, mate. We're a bit busy. 20 all the score. 2 minutes, 13 to go. Here's the kickoff coming from Maloney. Sets it down. Make hand signals, something. Comes down now to Corey Norman. He gives the pass away to Joe Oppengowie. Bang into the defensive. Trebojevic he goes, and also in there was Tyson Frizzell. 12 out from the line, Kafusi. He's put on his back, 18 out from his own line. 1 minute 53 left in regulation. Here's the try scorer, Papali, and he's tackled 25 out from his own goal line. New South Wales 20, Queensland 20. The Blues have fought back with 12 unanswered points in a 5-minute period. And now in tackle 4, they're 14 short of halfway. Kafusi plays the ball to Hunt. Beats the first man, Tom Trebojevic. Beats 1-2. Then he gets the pass away in by over the 40. Drag down 34 out from the Blues line. 90 seconds left. M by 31 out. All over him was Cameron Murray, but he's been told to play the ball. Very slowly done to Hunt. Cherry Evans puts up the high kick to the winger Ferguson. Takes it in the air, 10 out from his own line, and he's drilled by Josh Maguire. There's a minute 14 to go. Full set here for the Blues, Tedesco. He's going to be claimed 20 out from his own goal line. 20 all the score. The ball will be played now towards Cook. He sends it away left. Running at the line is Maloney. Spins in the tackle of Ben Hunt and put to the ground 25 metres out from his own line. The ball sends to the left now again for the Blues, but the defence from the Maroons holding firm on corner outside the 30. Cook sends it right. It's 20 or Murray. Got the pass away to Pierce. Cut out ball finds Tom Trebojevic. Then away to Blake Ferguson down the eastern touchline. He threw one. Gets to Munster. A pass back. It's taken Tedesco. Tedesco dives over the corner. Game, set, series, miracle. The Blues are going to win. 24-20, but we go to the bunker.
1: Have a try. Very, very small obstruction. No impact on the defence. Down the field.
0: What about that noise? Unbelievable. The Blues have pulled it out of the... I'm nearly going to say the cracker. Out of the fire.
2: Defence, we're playing on to this point.
0: Ferguson down the touchline. Past Norman. Stays in the field. How?
2: Blake Ferguson remains in the field of play. Oh,
0: he was going to fall base over apex, but he kept going. The pass comes left to Tedesco. Straight past Mboy, fell on his bum. And then he was away. He reaches out. He scores. He wins the series for the Blues. 24-20. The horse is saying we have a decision. Here we go. It'll be confirmation that New South Wales is going back-to-back after a mighty fight back from Queensland. Try Tedesco. Blues are going to win it, Louis. They lead 24-20.
3: Yep, the Blues are going to win. What an amazing try. This is a try you will see on the highlight reel for the next 10 years. It was unbelievable. There was only 30 seconds to go. They shifted out wide. They get the ball to Tedesco. And then Tedesco, he just knows he has to pin his ears back, go for the corner, and scores for New South Wales. And wow, Queensland out on their feet. They put everything into it to get back into this game. And they come up with a huge play in New South Wales. But what a series and a great victory for the New South Wales Blues.
0: No point taking the shot for goal. Siren sounds. What a game to finish it. And Brad Fittler has done it again. They've won two in a row. New South Wales 24 have beaten Queensland 20 here at the Olympic Stadium. Matt Elliott will get in there with the Blues. Ruan will head to the Maroons. We'll bring you as many as we can over the next 24 minutes.
4: The refs are chasing us off the field.
0: Oh, they want a shot for goal, do they, Matthew?
4: Yeah, they're saying take the shot for goal.
0: No one's listening to the refs, I've got to say. Are you listening to the Matthew?
4: Hang on, no, that.
0: Well, if he hasn't blown time off.
4: Yeah, we've been told to get off the field.
0: Well, you better, if they're going to take a shot for goal, they're going to have to clear the joint. Shot for goal seems quite pointless, though, doesn't it? Can't you do what they used to do, just roll the ball forward, indicating you don't want to have a shot?
4: Would you like me to do that?
0: I couldn't pay enough money. Where are you going to do the touch judges?
4: You want me to interview a touch?
0: Matthew, you can call this kick then for Maloney. You're right behind the in-goal area. And breaks out to a trot. So Maloney has to kick the goal. There's 8,400 people on the field. Camera people, officials,

0: And that second half, wow, what an extraordinary 40 minutes that was as well. The way that Queensland got themselves back in the game, but that try to seal the game was absolutely incredible.
1: All right, I'll keep eyes, Ralph will keep eyes on you and Roo as well, so we can not miss a beat here in the post-game. What an unbelievable finish to the series. Well, I say unbelievable, it's such an overused word, isn't it? What's not believable about a State of Origin decider going down to the absolute wire? Players shaking hands, 26-20 in favour of New South Wales. So just to recap, the Blues had it wrapped up at 20-8, didn't they? No, they didn't. Josh Maguire scored in the 72nd minute. It was 20-14. Josh Papali scored in the 77th minute. It was 20-all after the Ethan Lowe conversion. And then in the final play, the final minute, the Blues got the ball back on their own line, and it finishes with a James Tedesco try with 20 seconds to go to seal the series, 26 points to 20. Exhausted players are still shaking hands. We'll go down to in a moment to David Clemmer. In fact, he's with you now, Matthew Elliott.
0: You look a little tired, Dave. How was that one?
2: Oh, mate, that's amazing. That's what footy's about, mate. And the boys just pulled something out of nothing. We've won a footy game, and that's the footballers we've got here. They can pull something out and win a footy game. And mate, I'm that proud to be in New South Wales and to be part of this footy side. It's amazing.
0: Tell me about the team's mentality coming into the game.
2: Yeah, mate, we knew that, you know, they got a touch up in game two. We knew that the mindset they would have had, and we had to be stronger and better. So, yeah, we trained really hard for it, and we turned up today, and, mate, we did an outstanding job as a footy side.
0: Tell me your feelings in that last try, experiencing that close up.
2: Mate, I was riding Fergo, bloody, like Winks, mate. I was riding him home, and then Teddy got it, mate. He was stuck in the mud there, and he got home, mate. I was that proud of him. That's what they do, mate. They're great football players, and it's a great footy side to be a part of.
0: Enjoy your evening, mate. Well done.
2: Cheers, mate. Thanks, brother.
1: Let's go down to the Queensland camp, Ruan.
3: Thanks very much, Andrew. Down here with Josh Papali. Josh, crashing over the line for that try. You guys never gave up right to that last whistle. Thought you were right in it. How is that sensation from that high to the feeling now?
4: I'm not sure. Every time we take the field, we just have that never die attitude. And look, credit to New South Wales. They turned up and they had a good series.
3: But yourself, you had a very strong game from the get-go. Darren Lockyer said you were the key to getting the Maroons over the line tonight, and you definitely look like it. How was it in the middle? That looked like one of the toughest games of football I've watched in a long time.
4: Yeah, look, it was very tough in the middle there with the pack New South Wales have. It's look, I'm not going to take any credit for this series. New South Wales turned up and they played well, and they got the win tonight.
3: Josh, I appreciate you taking the time.
4: All good, thank
1: Josh
4: you.
1: Josh Papali with you, Roo. Let's go back to the Blues. Here he is, the hero, Matthew Elliott, James Tedesco.
0: James, what an extraordinary finish to the game. Can you talk us through that, mate?
5: Yeah, it's unbelievable, I think. With two tries up there, you've got to be comfortable. Then against Queensland, it's never say die. So I thought it was going to golden point all money, but yeah, that try at the end, just, yeah, it's an unbelievable feeling.
0: It must be an unbelievable feeling. And tell me about how it, you know, to be a part of this team, to go back-to-back.
5: Yeah.
0: How does that feel, mate?
5: It's awesome, especially some of the guys' first origin. To win it in front of this home crowd here in Sydney, yeah, mate, it's one of the best parts of our career. And, yeah, it's just hard to explain. It's a great feeling.
0: Mate, at a personal level, obviously, you came up with some big attacking plays today, but what I guess a lot of people overlook is your defensive play. I thought you'd organising in defence. You came up with a big tackle on Corey Oates here as well.
5: Yeah, I think that's all part of my game. I'm trying to develop all parts of it. Defence for me, especially at Roosters, is massive. It's a big, probably my number one job at the Roosters. And yeah, to bring it here at state level, it's always a big part of my game. So always work hard on it.
0: You got the weekend off, mate. What are your plans between now and the next training session you need to go to?
5: I didn't want to think about it too much before this game, but yeah, now I can celebrate a bit with the weekend off and hopefully watch the boys get a win on Sunday.
0: Well, mate, I'll give you the opportunity to celebrate with those guys in the blue shirts over there.
5: Thank you, mate. Cheers.
1: All right, we'll head back down to Roo in a moment. Great get, Matthew. James Tedesco scoring that winning try in the final minute. New South Wales 26, Queensland 20. We'll bring you as much as we can here in the last 28 minutes of the game. Our last 18 minutes of our broadcast. We'll update the Cricket World Cup for you shortly as well. You see Roo looming there around the Maroons. And the Silver Fox is right there in the thick of things as well. With the Queensland